0: it. Not even close.
1: I'm gonna dunk on you like I'm Shaq.
0: You could barely touch the net. But other than basketball, I really like volleyball too.
2: My favorite sports are football, basketball, and wrestling.
3: Why?
2: Because it's fun to watch.
3: True. So, like, you get entertained back.
4: It's like competitive
3: right.
4: entertainment.
3: So. I would say, like, if we had to put them in order, for me personally, football can be interesting to watch, but it has to be, like, something crazy happening for it to be interesting. Other than that, it's just people running around with a ball.
5: Literally.
6: No, not back in the day, though.
3: That's what I'm saying. Like, back then, there was, like, crazy stuff going on.
1: All right, Ramirez, football, basketball, and wrestling. Kyrie, top three sports right now.
0: My top three sports? I'm going to be biased. I'm not going to lie. I'm going to go basketball at number one, football at number two, and this is a hot take, but women's volleyball at number three.
1: Yes, Sahara, what's your top three sports right now?
4: Wrestling, football. I don't know. I'll just go with basketball.
1: Other Sahara, what's your top three sports right now?
4: Other Sahara.
5: I like cheer, competition dance, and I'm just going to have to go with track because, let me just say this. Like, because, like, when you just be watching the Olympics, and, like, you'll just, like, just see everybody running track.
3: That's just is very interesting.
5: Yes,
3: to watch.
5: Like, because then you like, oh, my gosh, like, she's going to win.
3: Yes, like, but this is my top three.
0: Is there any specific events in track or just, like, them running a 400 really or 100? Cool. I'm saying, like, what's their favorite, like, event?
5: Is that in track? When you have to, like, throw the ball?
1: Yeah, that's
5: you
1: track.
4: Have, yeah, yeah.
5: You have to do that and then jump.
3: Hurdles?
5: Mm-hmm. Yeah. Down to.
1: Tournament row, top three sports right now.
3: Like she said, I would have to say dance. It doesn't matter what type of dance. I just love watching people dance. I also love dancing as well. Volleyball. I don't know what my third one would be, though. Because, like, throughout my life, I've played a lot of sports. Like, a lot of sports. So I'm going to just keep it with the top two.
5: Yeah, like, in my life, I only did, like, cheer and competition dance. All right. Would you rather know what you're going to do in 10 years or travel back? Like, in 10 years, travel back. Yeah.
0: So it's either travel back 10 years or travel back.
5: Yeah, like, which one would you rather do?
0: Yeah, I'm traveling back 10 years.
1: I'm
0: I don't know.
1: Going pre-COVID. Me now and pre-COVID, like, me right now in 2016, the world's blowing up.
3: Okay.
0: Yeah, Joe.
3: I have another question.
5: Okay.
3: If you could transform into an animal, like any animal, and be that animal for a full day, what animal would it be and why?
0: Think about it. Think about it. A blobfish. Not
5: like,
0: pee-pee.
5: What?
0: Like,
3: you know what? Never mind.
5: Where did that come from?
1: No, talk, Kari. I want to listen. Yeah. I want to hear this.
0: Like, they're deep in the sea, and they get eaten a lot. So, like,
3: why would you want to get eaten?
0: It's only for a day, though. It's only for a day.
3: But what if you get eaten in that day? I'm talking as soon as you transform, 5 minutes later, you're already gone.
0: But, like, I wouldn't come back the next day?
3: No.
5: No.
0: All right, let me change my answer.
1: Did you say Roblox?
0: I'm thinking.
3: While you think, does someone else want to answer?
1: An eagle.
3: Of course. Go ahead and explain why.
1: Because the eagle is, like, it's the top. It's on the top of the food chain for a reason.
0: No, it is.
3: It also
0: not.
3: Represents America. Do you really want to represent America?
1: Yeah, y'all.
5: Sahara, which animal would you pick to be for one day?
4: I will pick to be maybe like some sea life creature.
0: How you could breathe underwater type situation.
4: Yeah, like I would want to like discover the sea more and see what's like actually
3: so
4: down
3: you
4: there.
3: You would like become the animal in order to understand
4: more? Yeah.
3: That's pretty cool. Every person that's into the aquarium would absolutely do that.
5: I'll be a tiger or a lion. That. One of them. I'll be one of them. Because, like, I just want to explore the wildness, you know,
1: right.
5: See how it feels to hunt, catch.
3: We got to keep our eyes on her. She's talking about hunting and catching. You got to remember, if you're a tiger, you're like, you hunt, but you also get hunted.
5: Okay, what about a cheetah?
3: They still get hunted.
4: I was going to pick that.
3: You're faster, so.
1: Cheetahs are big house cats, for real, for real. Like, they're...
3: Really? Well, technically,
5: yeah.
1: No, like, every big cat other than cheetahs, like, cheetahs purr, they meow, they don't roar,
3: none
1: of that.
3: You're talking about, like...
1: Cheetahs like are, like, real life, just big house cats that run fast.
3: Yeah.
5: If I ever had a pet tiger or one of them, y'all know who I'll be just like? The Tiger King or Care Bear.
1: No, is that something y'all do? Like, would y'all get an exotic pet?
5: Yes.
3: It depends on what pet.
0: Probably like.
1: Because like I'll raise a lion.
0: An
1: like,
0: axolotl.
1: Like a baby lion, I'll raise that to an adult.
3: I could also imagine you having a like a monkey or a gorilla or something. And it would like sit on your shoulders and stuff.
5: Don't get no, what's the ones called? Chimps.
3: Chimpanzees?
5: Yes, don't get one of them.
1: Man, what? If I get a chimp, man, me and chimps spending a block every day. But you got a problem, come see the chimp about it. Because now chimps are like real life strong, like overly strong. A little too strong if you ask me.
7: Can I ask this question? Do you think 100 people could beat one gorilla?
1: If you had asked me that like 5 months ago, I would have told you the 100 people is. But
3: somebody, No, probably not.
1: Somebody told this to me, and it made me look at the situation different. 100 toddlers, are they beating you in a fight?
3: They can overwhelm you, but I don't think they can beat you.
0: Are we talking about average humans or like...
3: what type of human toddler are you talking about?
1: If there's 100 Aaron Donalds, man. I'm taking Aaron Donald over that gorilla. I ain't gonna lie.
0: He could bench like 500.
1: Yeah, 700. Like 500-600 pounds. He's strong as death. A wise man once said, it's only going to take two of him to beat one gorilla.
0: And he one only to record. Need,
1: yep, he only needs one to record. Yeah. You got a bald head. He's known as James Harrison. And honestly, I believe him. I believe him.
0: He sounded mighty confident.
1: Like, he might actually be able to beat a gorilla. And I wouldn't be surprised if he did.
4: What is the most important lesson you've learned so far in your life? Like, it really, really taught you something that you never do again.
5: Always be on game.
4: Oh, yeah.
5: Always be on game. That's what I was taught.
1: What that mean?
5: Like, always...
4: Being on P's and Q's. Like,
5: yes, mm-hmm. Like, always...
1: Oh, staying on point, I feel.
5: Yes, yeah. Like, always be on point. Points. Like, you know, sometimes you always have to be on point by the people that you're around with. I'm not saying their names, but they know who they is.
4: So, what about y'all, like...
1: All right, hold on.
0: Don't take drugs.
1: I'm not...
3: Obviously.
5: What about you, Raymare? What's the lesson that you learned? Like, the best lesson that you learned?
2: All of them.
3: That's what I was trying to say. Like, when you learn a lesson, as long as you've... Well, whenever you go through something, as long as you've learned the lesson from that, it could any of them could be the best lesson. You're learning from all of them.
4: Yeah, but, like, it'd be better if you, like, describe what lesson, because it can make the topic more interesting.
3: I mean, true, yeah.
4: Will, like, share their own experiences and stuff like that.
5: Well, it looks like we're running out of time, listeners. Thank you for tuning in.
0: This was the Bulldog Bandits checking out here.
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11: Hi, my name is Lila. I'm a senior at Taylor Alderdice, and this is a poem I wrote called Product of My Time. I am a product of my time. I am also a terribly inefficient time traveler. I am an example of eccentricity in each reality, and I am the biggest proponent of the only constant, change. I go forward and backward, forward and backward, but mainly forward. For Youth Express, this is Lila, signing off.
12: Frick Park, during the last days of summer, is truly unforgettable. I've always known the park, museum, and grounds well, but walking there on my own this time, as I shed the last remnants of summer, introduced me to a part of Frick Park even a local like me doesn't always get to experience. On my trek up the hill into the park, I always pass the Frick Museum and grounds. I see the perfectly manicured rectangular topiary trees, but this time I can actually see some people sitting around them in chairs, grubbing on the sweet and savory meals from the food trucks lining the parking lot. In the winter, this place is deserted. Last November, I would ride my bike up and take refuge in the warmth of the greenhouse. It was a sort of serene solidarity. As I continue my journey around the area, I enter the actual park part of Frick Park. Trees are scattered everywhere, as if one day, 100 years ago, someone carelessly threw a handful of seeds into bare land and up sprouted the grandiose foliage which now roamed there. I look all around to see the blocks of dirt pushed into the ground to create the barriers which confirm the definite path which I walk on now. The day is beginning to settle down, and there are only a few people brave enough to leave the festivities and the music of the Frick grounds to explore the trails deep into the woods. I walk and walk and walk down the miscellaneous paths in the woods. There are fresh shortcut paths made through certain patches of trees, which tell me that someone was very impatient and did not want to continue down the traditional path laid out in front of them. The sunset is coming, and I can sense it. It looks like someone has put a blanket over the sun, like one does with a lamp, creating reddish streaks over the exhausted sky. My mother always says that my great-grandmother would say, "Red sky at night, sailor's delight." But I often think that it must be such a waste for the sky to be red here. When I rarely ever hear of any sailors or large boats in Pittsburgh, minus the Gateway Clipper, if that even counts. As I continue to let my legs droop down the dirt road, I pass by several different places I could sit and finally read. But someone is either there, or it just doesn't seem like quite the right spot. I finally settle on a bench, plopped right near a small pond. The pond is a murky hunter green, with no signs of life, except my own reflection looking into it. The bench has small patches of lichen on it, like a whale with barnacles. The spot is only a small ways away from the new, old bridge, which collapsed sometime last year. Or maybe the year before that, but remembering its exact timeline doesn't concern me much. I finally take my seat and open my book. I started reading it earlier that month, but I only read it late at night in my bed, or in the form of an audiobook while I painted my nails, or when I was blow-drying my hair. It feels slightly out of place to be reading it here, but I like it. It feels slightly out of place to be here, this far on the path, on my own, at sunset, in a place I've lived my whole life, but haven't really gotten to know until now. But I like it.
13: This is Jason Earl, age 17, of North Allegheny High School, reporting for Pittsburgh Youth Media. Susan Howard, the youth media director at Pittsburgh Filmmakers, describes filmmaking as a rich and complex process, but she claims her camper's work at the director's workshop at the Pittsburgh Center for the Arts is on par with that of the college students she has taught. Through her instruction at the workshop, high school students obtain the fundamental skills of filmmaking while gaining an idea of what the work of a director entails. All of the students have an interest in filmmaking, and most are involved in TV or film clubs in their respective high schools. However, the director's workshop provides them with the opportunity to direct their own videos using modern, efficient video technology, something that is seldom available at the high school level. The students also learn about each role in a crew, behind and in front of the cameras. On Monday, July 27th, the students were preparing their initial projects titled The Man in the Room Video. For this assignment, they were given 40 minutes to complete their filming for a one-minute video of someone performing a particular action in a room. Before going out and capturing footage, each student made an individual storyboard, sketching and organizing each shot necessary for their videos. As each student had the ability to direct and produce their own short film, they used their peers as the crew to fill other necessary roles. When I visited on Wednesday, July 29th, the students finished up this initial project and proceeded to scout new scene locations for their next assignment, a multiple-person dialogue. As the students searched for unique areas to shoot, Susan described how many movies and television shows deceive audiences by showing a shot of the outside of a home or building and then displaying what the audience believes to be the inside of that building. In reality, the interior scene is shot in a completely different location. One example she referenced was the home in the popular film Napoleon Dynamite, where two different locations are portrayed as one. As the students' solo projects served as an introduction to the basics of filmmaking, the dialogue allows for the use of complex advanced effects. Furthermore, the young directors had the opportunity to work with the actors from another camp at Pittsburgh Center for the Arts, allowing all of the campers to share their talents with each other. Another effective way for young directors to learn how to produce a good video is by viewing movies and analyzing professional work. Students often watch these movies without volume to notice visual aspects that they wouldn't catch when distracted by noise. They express that the symbolism in certain clips is far too difficult to identify while watching normally. Noting the techniques utilized in famous productions has allowed the students to employ newly discovered tactics in their own work. Although Susan is aware that 1 week is not nearly enough time to teach the students everything there is to know about directing, she is confident she has given them the fundamental skills to produce work of their own. She hopes that this truncated version of a college-level course can assist them in their filmmaking endeavors. Similarly, the students are thrilled to gain such valuable experience in directing at such a young age and will carry their knowledge with them in the future. For more Pittsburgh Youth Media stories, visit pghyouthmedia.org, find Pittsburgh Youth Media on Facebook and Twitter, or stay tuned to youthexpress.org. Catch the future.
14: In March of 2020, my dad made it very clear that this was not a vacation, we were not going to travel the nation, and being responsible meant we were going to stay locked in our house until school restarted in 2 weeks. The next morning, almost before I woke up, my brother and mom were in a packed car heading down to Savannah, Georgia. But not me, my dad, and my sister. One fire pit, a whole creation of a recipe book, and 3 days later, my dad, sister, dog, and I were piled into our second car and on the road. Savannah housed two families who we were close enough to that I called them my cousins. But we only really saw one after Savannah told everyone to shelter in place. So when I think about the pandemic, I don't think about sanitizing groceries or homemade pot lid masks. I think about the Denisons. The Denisons' house had a marvelous ensuite that we called Hotel Denison, where the five of us stayed for months. In that suite alone, we had too many adventures to recount. I got sicker than I have ever been in my life and became exiled there. I sprawled pathetically over the couch and watched every episode of The Good Place while eating butter between Ritz crackers. Everyone thought I had COVID, but the test, which was the first one taken by anyone we knew, came back negative. One night, my brother came in later than the rest of us, decided it was too hot, and turned the thermostat to the coldest thing possible. My mom yelled at me in the middle of the night for getting up again and again to get more blankets. My dad said that he had a dream that he was camping on Mount Everest, and when he woke up, he realized it wasn't a dream and it was his reality. A hands-off rule on the thermostat followed that fateful night. The rest of the house, in whose mayhem I gleefully joined after I was freed, was impeccably clean but bursting with too many bodies. 4 adults, 7 kids, 2 dogs, 1 cat, 1 hamster, and our Roomba named Eli, which was one of the essential things my mom brought down from Pennsylvania for some reason, traipsed over and around each other for months. The Denisons' oldest daughter brought her Russian boyfriend, whose name was unfortunately also Eli, home for the first time on the same day my carload of the family arrived. He sat in the nearly standing room only dining room as we all talked over each other and fed the snuffling dogs under the table scraps. I don't think he fell asleep that night knowing who was related to whom. The days were full of Zoom video calls, everyone carving out their own semi-quiet place to turn off their mics in peace. In the afternoons, we fought over Wi-Fi scrappily, me begging the boys to stop playing Fortnite for 1 second so my audiobook could load, and my sister texting her friends incessantly, until everyone had to turn everything on airplane mode because one of the dads had a very important meeting. We would spill into the yard for Capture the Flag tournaments, or be forced out to weed. That house hosted the Great Minecraft War, the In-Home Chopped competition of 2020, the Hide-and-Seek Snitch incident, the Carol on the Highway incident, the highly contested Settlers of Catan game of 2020, and the Spinning Hammock game, which resulted in my brother bleeding profusely from the head and us saying our last goodbyes before my mom told us to stop being dramatic. He wasn't even granted a hospital trip. That old house holds more of myself in its cracks and baseboards than any other house besides my own. I was lucky enough to scoot out and back up to Pittsburgh before they started renovating it. I was not trapped into sanding hardwood floors or scraping off popcorn ceilings. The last time I was ever in that house was COVID. It was sold without my consent, and the new owners began to defile it immediately, painting over the buttercup siding in real estate white. They will never know the perfect hide-and-seek spots or the precise angle to hold your phone for it to pick up just a tiny bit more signal. They won't remember the number of squid chips boiled over that stove or how the great Minecraft Peace Council of 2020 went down. But that's okay. I will. This is Mary Bartels reporting from the Youth Media Center at SLB Radio.
12: 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Like clockwork, every Saturday morning, rain or shine, sun or snow, my parents would strap me and my sister into the back seat, driving to our local warehouse, where we would spend an absurd amount of time frolicking through spacious aisles full of neon pool noodles, hair dryers, and colorful light bulbs. Once we arrived in the parking lot, our family of four would branch out into three groups: my sister and I in search of the nearest sample stand, my mom in search of the latest discounts, and my dad, doing whatever dads do in Costco snack aisles. My sister and I would aim to reap the most product from each sample stand, sometimes going three or four times in different disguises. We would exchange jackets and switch hairstyles, shamelessly trooping back to the sample stands in our alter egos, as if the ladies working the stands couldn't see right through our scrappy ponytails and ill-fitting jackets. The process was the same every week, as we cycled through fragrant pesto ravioli, scouting hot Swiss Miss hot chocolate, and crispy brownie brittle. Once we filled our stomachs and Mom filled her cart, our family would regroup at the bustling food court for lunch. Usually our order was a box of piping hot combo pizza, with an occasional strawberry vanilla swirl soft serve, or soft churro. While waiting for lunch, we'd discuss Mom's latest purchases or our favorite sample stand of the week. The conversation would quickly die out once lunch arrived, the silence only punctuated by the occasional loud sip of water or a conversation from the table beside us. After finishing lunch, we'd file out of Costco, squinting from the piercing bright sunlight that greeted our eyes. My dad would plop on his sunglasses that looked like they came from the dentist's office before starting the engine of the car. Every time I stared out the window, watching the sprawling brick warehouse shrinking in the distance, I would wonder about my next trip the following week. However, the following week turned into the following 2 weeks, which morphed into the following month or two, as I grew older and older with new extracurriculars and commitments to juggle. At the time, I never really dwelled on the meaning of my trips to Costco, or how I'd spend it with my sister at sample stands before gorging on combo pizza. I would never have imagined that my partner in sample crime would migrate across the Atlantic Ocean to the salty shores of Wales, or that combo pizza is now an extinct relic of the past. But now, at the age of 13, I would give anything just to rewind time and go back to that lazy Saturday morning at Costco.
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14: In March of 2020, my dad made it very clear that this was not a vacation. We were not going to travel the nation, and being responsible meant we were going to stay locked in our house until school restarted in 2 weeks. The next morning, almost before I woke up, my brother and mom were in a packed car heading down to Savannah, Georgia. But not me, my dad, and my sister. One fire pit, a whole creation of a recipe book, and 3 days later, my dad, sister, dog, and I were piled into our second car and on the road. Savannah housed two families who we were close enough to that I called them my cousins. But we only really saw one after Savannah told everyone to shelter in place. So when I think about the pandemic, I don't think about sanitizing groceries or homemade pot lid masks. I think about the Denisons. The Denisons' house had a marvelous ensuite that we called Hotel Denison, where the five of us stayed for months. In that suite alone, we had too many adventures to recount. I got sicker than I have ever been in my life and became exiled there. I sprawled pathetically over the couch and watched every episode of The Good Place while eating butter between Ritz crackers. Everyone thought I had COVID, but the test, which was the first one taken by anyone we knew, came back negative. One night, my brother came in later than the rest of us, decided it was too hot, and turned the thermostat to the coldest thing possible. My mom yelled at me in the middle of the night for getting up again and again to get more blankets. My dad said that he had a dream that he was camping on Mount Everest, and when he woke up, he realized it wasn't a dream and it was his reality. A hands-off rule on the thermostat followed that fateful night. The rest of the house, in whose mayhem I gleefully joined after I was freed, was impeccably clean but bursting with too many bodies. Four adults, seven kids, two dogs, one cat, one hamster, and our Roomba named Eli, which was one of the essential things my mom brought down from Pennsylvania for some reason, traipsed over and around each other for months. The Denison's oldest daughter brought her Russian boyfriend, whose name was unfortunately also Eli, home for the first time on the same day my carload of the family arrived. He sat in the nearly standing room only dining room as we all talked over each other and fed the snuffling dogs under the table scraps. I don't think he fell asleep that night knowing who was related to whom. The days were full of Zoom video calls, everyone carving out their own semi-quiet place to turn off their mics in peace. In the afternoons, we fought over Wi-Fi scrappily, me begging the boys to stop playing Fortnite for 1 second so my audiobook could load, and my sister texting her friends incessantly, until everyone had to turn everything on airplane mode because one of the dads had a very important meeting. We would spill into the yard for Capture the Flag tournaments, or be forced out to weed. That house hosted the Great Minecraft War, the In-Home Chopped competition of 2020, the hide-and-seek snitch incident, the Carol on the Highway incident, the highly contested Settlers of Catan game of 2020, and the spinning hammock game which resulted in my brother bleeding profusely from the head and us saying our last goodbyes before my mom told us to stop being dramatic. He wasn't even granted a hospital trip. That old house holds more of myself in its cracks and baseboards than any other house besides my own. I was lucky enough to scoot out and back up to Pittsburgh before they started renovating it. I was not trapped into sanding hardwood floors or scraping off popcorn ceilings. The last time I was ever in that house was COVID. It was sold without my consent, and the new owners began to defile it immediately, painting over the buttercup siding in real estate white. They will never know the perfect hide-and-seek spots or the precise angle to hold your phone for it to pick up just a tiny bit more signal. They won't remember the number of squid chips boiled over that stove, or how the Great Minecraft Peace Council of 2020 went down. But that's okay. I will. This is Mary Bartels reporting from the Youth Media Center at SLB Radio.
9: A place in rural Butler you wouldn't know about. If you venture to the more populous nooks of this town, a crescendo of dirt bikes growling as they tear down dirt roads, their riders with overgrown mullets with a Confederate and Trump 2020 flag in each hand will fill your ears. But here, it is quiet. I remember the day my grandpa and my cousins built this swing set from scratch. Then it wasn't as quiet. My cousins and I ran to the pumpkin patch, ignoring the damp grass that clung to our bare feet, eager to see what pumpkin had our name etched into the premature skin. Here, in this place that now only lives in the past, your senses never grew unstimulated. There was a sizzling of hamburger from the farm past the algae-congealed pond on the grill that harmonized with the persistent hammering of tools on wood that will soon be more than a blueprint. That will be turned russet from the years of perpetual use and then only occasional use.
16: Often, there's a sharp pop of a gun, which only momentarily interrupts our adolescent giggles. But now, it is quiet. With the exception of cows mooing in the pasture past the discarded daisy truck that now holds dust-covered hay, and the occasional litter of kittens, the chirping of birds exclusive to rural places, their notes drifting across the autumn breeze and rattling the trees, and the creaking of the swing. It has been years since we had a pumpkin carving reunion, as my grandparents can't keep up with the bustling of people sprawled in miscellaneous corners of their house, and my sister and I are the only ones who visit semi-frequently. I pump my legs against the chill wind to get the view I desire, committed this routine to memory, just as these birds have their symphony. The swinging back and forth fills my lungs and is dispelled into a plume of steam from my chapped lips. My knuckles are white and have a tension building in them like the steadiness of the beams holding up the swing. And when I see the red barn, I know it's worth it. In the absence of constant appraisal, like suburban trees, these trees have painted themselves every hue of warmth. Plenty of autumns have passed since this swing set has risen. The grass that was once beneath it succumbing to a dusty patch. The absence of dozens of pumpkins in the garden that no longer exist is well observed. But I have learned if you propel yourself against the rural wind, there will always be a red barn and a sea of fire, then laden in snow, and then immersed past recognition in thick foliage, no matter how much has changed.
12: Frick Park, during the last days of summer, is truly unforgettable. I've always known the park, museum, and grounds well, but walking there on my own this time, as I shed the last remnants of summer, introduced me to a part of Frick Park even a local like me doesn't always get to experience. On my trek up the hill into the park, I always pass the Frick Museum and grounds. I see the perfectly manicured rectangular topiary trees. But this time, I can actually see some people sitting around them in chairs, grubbing on the sweet and savory meals from the food trucks lining the parking lot. In the winter, this place is deserted. Last November, I would ride my bike up and take refuge in the warmth of the greenhouse. It was a sort of serene solidarity. As I continue my journey around the area, I enter the actual park part of Frick Park. Trees are scattered everywhere, as if one day, 100 years ago, someone carelessly threw a handful of seeds into bare land, and up sprouted the grandiose foliage which now roam there. I look all around to see the blocks of dirt pushed into the ground, to create the barriers which confirm the definite path which I walk on now. The day is beginning to settle down, and there are only a few people brave enough to leave the festivities and the music of the Frick grounds to explore the trails deep into the woods. I walk and walk and walk down the miscellaneous paths in the woods. There are fresh shortcut paths made through certain patches of trees, which tell me that someone was very impatient and did not want to continue down the traditional path laid out in front of them. The sunset is coming, and I can sense it. It looks like someone has put a blanket over the sun, like one does with a lamp, creating reddish streaks over the exhausted sky. My mother always says that my great-grandmother would say, "Red sky at night, sailor's delight." But I often think that it must be such a waste for the sky to be red here, when I rarely ever hear of any sailors or large boats in Pittsburgh, minus the Gateway Clipper, if that even counts. As I continue to let my legs droop down the dirt road, I pass by several different places I could sit and finally read. But someone is either there, or it just doesn't seem like quite the right spot. I finally settle on a bench, plopped right near a small pond. The pond is a murky hunter green, with no signs of life, except my own reflection looking into it. The bench has small patches of lichen on it, like a whale with barnacles. The spot is only a small ways away from the new, old bridge, which collapsed sometime last year. Or maybe the year before that, but remembering its exact timeline doesn't concern me much. I finally take my seat and open my book. I started reading it earlier that month, but I only read it late at night in my bed, or in the form of an audiobook while I painted my nails, or when I was blow-drying my hair. It feels slightly out of place to be reading it here, but I like it. It feels slightly out of place to be here, this far on the path, on my own, at sunset, in a place I've lived my whole life, but haven't really gotten to know until now. But I like it.
17: The sound of the ocean greets you as you near, and the squawk of seagulls follows soon after. The sun bears down on you, not unpleasantly, but it's certainly more than you're used to in rainy Pittsburgh. The beach burns as you walk on it, and the wind pelts you with sand. The sound of children's laughs and too loud music are welcomed here. At the boardwalk, you're overwhelmed by the smells of the different food vendors. Popping popcorn, the vendors throw kernels to a flock of pigeons. Crowds wait in line for too sour lemonade and too sweet cotton candy. Conversations mingle with the music that changes from store to store. The fudge store plays soft jazz and always seems to be empty. The crystal shop echoes with chimes and always smells of incense. The candle store, my favorite, is lit by mosaic lamps and the flicker of flame. You stop at the reptile zoo before turning in for the night and watch guests gasp in awe at the largest crocodile in the States. Exotic birds are heard calling to each other throughout the park, and you jump at the sound of a parrot saying hello as you pass. At the hotel, it is quiet. The slow splashing of the pool at night and the white foamy ocean waves lull you to sleep, and the warm sea breeze protects you from the cold of night.
18: Costco, the land of wholesale shopping, free samples, and slices of pizza the size of your head, has always been a strange kind of sanctuary for me. Like clockwork, every Saturday morning, rain or shine, sun or snow, my parents would strap me and my sister into the back seat, driving to our local warehouse, where we would spend an absurd amount of time frolicking through spacious aisles full of neon pool noodles, hair dryers, and colorful light bulbs. Once we arrived in the parking lot, our family of four would branch out into three groups. My sister and I in search of the nearest sample stand, my mom in search of the latest discounts, and my dad, doing whatever dads do in Costco snack aisles. My sister and I would aim to reap the most product from each sample stand, sometimes going three or four times in different disguises. We would exchange jackets and switch hairstyles, shamelessly trooping back to the sample stands in our alter egos, as if the ladies working the stands couldn't see right through our scrappy ponytails and ill-fitting jackets. The process was the same every week, as we cycled through fragrant pesto ravioli, scouting hot Swiss Miss hot chocolate, and crispy brownie brittle. Once we filled our stomachs and Mom filled her cart, our family would regroup at the bustling food court for lunch. Usually our order was a box of piping hot combo pizza with an occasional strawberry vanilla swirl, soft serve, or soft churro. While waiting for lunch, we'd discuss Mom's latest purchases or our favorite sample stand of the week. The conversation would quickly die out once lunch arrived, the silence only punctuated by the occasional loud sip of water or a conversation from the table beside us. After finishing lunch, we'd file out of Costco, squinting from the piercing bright sunlight that greeted our eyes. My dad would plop on his sunglasses that looked like they came from the dentist's office before starting the engine of the car. Every time I stared out the window, watching the sprawling brick warehouse shrinking in the distance, I would wonder about my next trip the following week. However, the following week turned into the following 2 weeks, which morphed into the following month or two as I grew older and older with new extracurriculars and commitments to juggle. At the time, I never really dwelled on the meaning of my trips to Costco or how I'd spend it with my sister at sample stands before gorging on combo pizza. I would never have imagined that my partner in sample crime would migrate across the Atlantic Ocean to the salty shores of Wales, or that combo pizza is now an extinct relic of the past, But now, at the age of 13, I would give anything just to rewind time and go back to that lazy Saturday morning at Costco.
19: 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I'm in 11th grade at Montour High School, and you're listening to Youth Express. 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
20: My name is Henry Stahl. I'm in 11th grade, and I'm homeschooled. This is a poem I wrote called Watch the World Walk By. Where is the end, you wonder, on your way?

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1: My name is Layla Dukes. I'm in ninth grade at Pittsburgh Kappa 6 through 12, and this is a poem I wrote called 6 in 1. L-A-Y-L-A-H. That is me. Loving as anyone or anything you've ever seen. Ashamed of the decisions that has birthed the new life ahead, yet grateful for the lessons glued inside my head. L-A-Y-L-A-H. That is me. Learning to navigate the system that is built against myself, also learning to drive my car of life to the destination of hope, peace, where the tide is calm, my heart is healed, and my spirit is willing. For Youth Express, this is Layla signing off.
2: My name is Felix Dreyer. I'm in the ninth grade at City Charter High School, and this is a poem I wrote called Captain. I am a spirit of hopeful opportunity, one whose doubts may damper my sails. Though my crew may have their failures and pouts, I still face the ocean of emotion without losing myself in the commotion. For I am my own captain, and thus for I must contain my failures to thrust forward a new world of pure imagination. This is Felix Dreyer from Youth Express, signing off.
3: Hi, my name is Sophia Gombos, and I'm a junior at Shadyside Academy. Hope is sprouting between the cracks, trying its best to grow and be recognized. Although often ignored and trampled over, hope persists, climbing on walls and slithering across concrete, trying to survive, to live, to thrive, in a city built of hard, unforgiving bricks. Gardeners prepare the soil for their plants. They remove the weeds, ripping their roots from the ground, saying they're no good. I need them gone to make my plants survive.
4: I'm Jolene Sahauser. I'm from City High, 12th grade, 17, and my poem is just called Me. I am a girl who is envied, a girl loved by many, and a girl that doesn't find herself in any. I love my hair to stretch beneath the earth, my lips huge, but only purpose is for words to exert, eyes elegant enough to determine worth, but sadly, the perfection of my face sometimes stains my shirt. My body is a brown canvas that imperfections appear, hiding what's over-sexualized sometimes in the things I wear. Since I'm the standard pretty, it's the only thing for which they care, I swear. I wish intentions were clear, because not everyone deserves the nice personality I have to share. Beauty is subjective and fragile. It is stemmed as it stands alone in a field of others. Alone in a crowded room, we all know the feeling. But when we feel this, we're not noticed. As opposed to beauty, who is the one that stands out amongst the others, it is against its will and out of its control. Beauty is in the eyes of the beholder, but why can't beauty hold themselves and own themselves?
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11: This is Jason Earle, age 17, of North Allegheny High School, reporting for Pittsburgh Youth Media. Susan Howard, the youth media director at Pittsburgh Filmmakers, describes filmmaking as a rich and complex process, but she claims her camper's work at the director's workshop at the Pittsburgh Center for the Arts is on par with that of the college students she has taught. Through her instruction at the workshop, high school students obtain the fundamental skills of filmmaking while gaining an idea of what the work of a director entails. All of the students have an interest in filmmaking, and most are involved in TV or film clubs in their respective high schools. However, the director's workshop provides them with the opportunity to direct their own videos using modern, efficient video technology, something that is seldom available at the high school level. The students also learn about each role in a crew, behind and in front of the cameras. On Monday, July 27th, the students were preparing their initial projects titled The Man in the Room Video. For this assignment, they were given 40 minutes to complete their filming for a one-minute video of someone performing a particular action in a room. Before going out and capturing footage, each student made an individual storyboard, sketching and organizing each shot necessary for their videos. As each student had the ability to direct and produce their own short film, they used their peers as the crew to fill other necessary

0: necessary roles. When I visited on Wednesday, July 29th, the students finished up this initial project and proceeded to scout new scene locations for their next assignment, a multiple-person dialogue. As the students searched for unique areas to shoot, Susan described how many movies and television shows deceive audiences by showing a shot of the outside of a home or building and then displaying what the audience believes to be the inside of that building. In reality, the interior scene is shot in a completely different location. One example she referenced was the home in the popular film Napoleon Dynamite, where two different locations are portrayed as one. As the students' solo project served as an introduction to the basics of filmmaking, the dialogue allows for the use of complex advanced effects. Furthermore, the young directors had the opportunity to work with the actors from another camp at Pittsburgh Center for the Arts, allowing all of the campers to share their talents with each other. Another effective way for young directors to learn how to produce a good video is by viewing movies and analyzing professional work. Students often watch these movies without volume to notice visual aspects that they wouldn't catch when distracted by noise. They express that the symbolism in certain clips is far too difficult to identify while watching normally. Noting the techniques utilized in famous productions has allowed the students to employ newly discovered tactics in their own work. Although Susan is aware that 1 week is not nearly enough time to teach the students everything there is to know about directing, she is confident she has given them the fundamental skills to produce work of their own. She hopes that this truncated version of a college-level course can assist them in their filmmaking endeavors. Similarly, the students are thrilled to gain such valuable experience in directing at such a young age and will carry their knowledge with them in the future. For more Pittsburgh Youth Media stories, visit pghyouthmedia.org, find Pittsburgh Youth Media on Facebook and Twitter, or stay tuned to youthexpress.org. Catch the future.
1: My name is Layla Dukes. I'm in ninth grade at Pittsburgh Kappa 6 through 12, and this is a poem I wrote called 6 in 1. L-A-Y-L-A-H. That is me, loving as anyone or anything you've ever seen, ashamed of the decisions that has birthed the new life ahead, yet grateful for the lessons glued inside my head. L-A-Y-L-A-H, that is me, learning to navigate the system that is built against myself, also learning to drive my car of life to the destination of hope, peace, where the tide is calm, my heart is healed, and my spirit is willing. For Youth Express, this is Layla signing off.
2: The sound of the ocean greets you as you near, and the squawk of seagulls follows soon after. The sun bears down on you, not unpleasantly, but it's certainly more than you're used to in rainy Pittsburgh. The beach burns as you walk on it, and the wind pelts you with sand. The sound of children's laughs and too loud music are welcomed here. At the boardwalk, you're overwhelmed by the smells of the different food vendors. Popping popcorn, the vendors throw kernels to a flock of pigeons. Crowds wait in line for too sour lemonade and too sweet cotton candy. Conversations mingle with the music that changes from store to store. The fudge store plays soft jazz and always seems to be empty. The crystal shop echoes with chimes and always smells of incense. The candle store, my favorite, is lit by mosaic lamps and the flicker of flame. You stop at the reptile zoo before turning in for the night and watch guests gasp in awe at the largest crocodile in the States. Exotic birds are heard calling to each other throughout the park, and you jump at the sound of a parrot saying hello as you pass. At the hotel, it is quiet. The slow splashing of the pool at night and the white foamy ocean waves lull you to sleep, and the warm sea breeze protects you from the cold of night. The sound of the ocean greets you as you near, and the squawk of seagulls follows soon after. The sun bears down on you, not unpleasantly, but it's certainly more than you're used to in rainy Pittsburgh. The beach burns as you walk on it, and the wind pelts you with sand. The sound of children's laughs and too loud music are welcomed here. At the boardwalk, you're overwhelmed by the smells of the different food vendors. Popping popcorn, the vendors throw kernels to a flock of pigeons. Crowds wait in line for too sour lemonade and too sweet cotton candy. Conversations mingle with the music that changes from store to store. The fudge store plays soft jazz and always seems to be empty. The crystal shop echoes with chimes and always smells of incense. The candle store, my favorite, is lit by mosaic lamps and the flicker of flame. You stop at the reptile zoo before turning in for the night and watch guests gasp in awe at the largest crocodile in the States. Exotic birds are heard calling to each other throughout the park, and you jump at the sound of a parrot saying hello as you pass. At the hotel, it is quiet. The slow splashing of the pool at night and the white foamy ocean waves lull you to sleep, and the warm sea breeze protects you from the cold of night.
3: My name is Felix Dreyer. I'm in the 9th grade at City Charter High School, and this is a poem I wrote called Captain. I am a spirit of hopeful opportunity, one whose doubts may damper my sails. Though my crew may have their failures and pouts, I still face the ocean of emotion without losing myself in the commotion. For I am my own captain, and thus for I must contain my failures to thrust forward a new world of pure imagination. This is Felix Dreyer from Youth Express, signing off.
4: In March of 2020, my dad made it very clear that this was not a vacation. We were not going to travel the nation, and being responsible meant we were going to stay locked in our house until school restarted in 2 weeks. The next morning, almost before I woke up, my brother and mom were in a packed car heading down to Savannah, Georgia. But not me, my dad, and my sister. One fire pit, a whole creation of a recipe book, and 3 days later, my dad, sister, dog, and I were piled into our second car and on the road. Savannah housed two families who we were close enough to that I called them my cousins. But we only really saw one after Savannah told everyone to shelter in place. So when I think about the pandemic, I don't think about sanitizing groceries or homemade pot lid masks. I think about the Denisons. The Denisons' house had a marvelous ensuite that we called Hotel Denison, where the five of us stayed for months. In that suite alone, we had too many adventures to recount. I got sicker than I have ever been in my life and became exiled there. I sprawled pathetically over the couch and watched every episode of The Good Place while eating butter between Ritz crackers. Everyone thought I had COVID, but the test, which was the first one taken by anyone we knew, came back negative. One night, my brother came in later than the rest of us, decided it was too hot, and turned the thermostat to the coldest thing possible. My mom yelled at me in the middle of the night for getting up again and again to get more blankets. My dad said that he had a dream that he was camping on Mount Everest, and when he woke up, he realized it wasn't a dream and it was his reality. A hands-off rule on the thermostat followed that fateful night. The rest of the house, in whose mayhem I gleefully joined after I was freed, was impeccably clean but bursting with too many bodies. 4 adults, 7 kids, 2 dogs, 1 cat, 1 hamster, and our Roomba named Eli, which was one of the essential things my mom brought down from Pennsylvania for some reason, traipsed over and around each other for months. The Denison's oldest daughter brought her Russian boyfriend, whose name was unfortunately also Eli, home for the first time on the same day my carload of the family arrived. He sat in the nearly standing room only dining room as we all talked over each other and fed the snuffling dogs under the table scraps. I don't think he fell asleep that night knowing who was related to whom. The days were full of Zoom video calls, everyone carving out their own semi-quiet place to turn off their mics in peace. In the afternoons, we fought over Wi-Fi scrappily, me begging the boys to stop playing Fortnite for 1 second so my audiobook could load, and my sister texting her friends incessantly, until everyone had to turn everything on airplane mode because one of the dads had a very important meeting. We would spill into the yard for capture the flag tournaments, or be forced out to weed. That house hosted the Great Minecraft War, the in-home Chopped competition of 2020, the hide-and-seek snitch incident, the Carol on the Highway incident, the highly contested Settlers of Catan game of 2020, and the spinning hammock game which resulted in my brother bleeding profusely from the head and us saying our last goodbyes before my mom told us to stop being dramatic. He wasn't even granted a hospital trip. That old house holds more of myself in its cracks and baseboards than any other house besides my own. I was lucky enough to scoot out and back up to Pittsburgh before they started renovating it. I was not trapped into sanding hardwood floors or scraping off popcorn ceilings. The last time I was ever in that house was COVID. It was sold without my consent, and the new owners began to defile it immediately, painting over the buttercup siding in real estate white. They will never know the perfect hide-and-seek spots or the precise angle to hold your phone for it to pick up just a tiny bit more signal. They won't remember the number of squid chips boiled over that stove or how the great Minecraft Peace Council of 2020 went down. But that's okay. I will. This is Mary Bartels reporting from the Youth Media Center at SLB Radio.
5: My name is Henry Stahl. I'm in 11th grade, and I'm homeschooled. This is a poem I wrote called Watch the World Walk By. Where is the end, you wonder, on your way to the supposed finish line that is chased with merciless strides abound? As you struggle on without conscious wonder, it occurs to you, eyes up above peer down. Lanky is the man who the eyes belong to. High, he's perched upon his pole, limbs a-sagging with straw. Crank, he explains, is his name, and he tells you how long he's been up there, and everything he's seen. For he can see the whole world from up there high on his pole. Stop and watch the world with me, he proposes. The fields never end, and so you sit with your friend Crank, watching the world walk by. For Youth Express, this is Henry signing off.
6: Hi, my name is Lila Catherine. I attend Taylor Alderdice, and I'm a senior. I'm going to be reading A Verbal Portrait. Curt smile. She hasn't learned how to give a proper one. Dark brown hair with previously painted streaks peeking out underneath. Melancholy lingers behind skin. Faces are said to hold past. Her hands are open to let go.
4: In March of 2020, my dad made it very clear that this was not a vacation. We were not going to travel the nation, and being responsible meant we were going to stay locked in our house until school restarted in 2 weeks. The next morning, almost before I woke up, my brother and mom were in a packed car heading down to Savannah, Georgia. But not me, my dad, and my sister. One fire pit, a whole creation of a recipe book, and 3 days later, my dad, sister, dog, and I were piled into our second car and on the road. Savannah housed two families who we were close enough to that I called them my cousins. But we only really saw one after Savannah told everyone to shelter in place. So when I think about the pandemic, I don't think about sanitizing groceries or homemade pot lid masks. I think about the Denisons. The Denisons' house had a marvelous ensuite that we called Hotel Denison, where the five of us stayed for months. In that suite alone, we had too many adventures to recount. I got sicker than I have ever been in my life and became exiled there. I sprawled pathetically over the couch and watched every episode of The Good Place while eating butter between Ritz crackers. Everyone thought I had COVID, but the test, which was the first one taken by anyone we knew, came back negative. One night, my brother came in later than the rest of us, decided it was too hot, and turned the thermostat to the coldest thing possible. My mom yelled at me in the middle of the night for getting up again and again to get more blankets. My dad said that he had a dream that he was camping on Mount Everest, and when he woke up, he realized it wasn't a dream and it was his reality. A hands-off rule on the thermostat followed that fateful night. The rest of the house, in whose mayhem I gleefully joined after I was freed, was impeccably clean but bursting with too many bodies. 4 adults, 7 kids, 2 dogs, 1 cat, 1 hamster, and our Roomba named Eli, which was one of the essential things my mom brought down from Pennsylvania for some reason, traipsed over and around each other for months. The Denison's oldest daughter brought her Russian boyfriend, whose name was unfortunately also Eli, home for the first time on the same day my carload of the family arrived. He sat in the nearly standing room only dining room as we all talked over each other and fed the snuffling dogs under the table scraps. I don't think he fell asleep that night knowing who was related to whom. The days were full of Zoom video calls, everyone carving out their own semi-quiet place to turn off their mics in peace. In the afternoons, we fought over Wi-Fi scrappily, me begging the boys to stop playing Fortnite for 1 second so my audiobook could load, and my sister texting her friends incessantly, until everyone had to turn everything on airplane mode because one of the dads had a very important meeting. We would spill into the yard for Capture the Flag tournaments, or be forced out to weed. That house hosted the Great Minecraft War, the In-Home Chopped competition of 2020, the hide-and-seek snitch incident, the Carol on the Highway incident, the highly contested Settlers of Catan game of 2020, and the spinning hammock game, which resulted in my brother bleeding profusely from the head and us saying our last goodbyes before my mom told us to stop being dramatic. He wasn't even granted a hospital trip. That old house holds more of myself and its cracks and baseboards than any other house besides my own. I was lucky enough to scoot out and back up to Pittsburgh before they started renovating it. I was not trapped into sanding hardwood floors or scraping off popcorn ceilings. The last time I was ever in that house was COVID. It was sold without my consent, and the new owners began to defile it immediately, painting over the buttercup siding in real estate white. They will never know the perfect hide-and-seek spots or the precise angle to hold your phone for it to pick up just a tiny bit more signal. They won't remember the number of squid chips boiled over that stove or how the Great Minecraft Peace Council of 2020 went down. But that's okay. I will. This is Mary Bartels reporting from the Youth Media Center at SLB Radio.
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8: Costco, the land of wholesale shopping, free samples, and slices of pizza the size of your head, has always been a strange kind of sanctuary for me. Like clockwork, every Saturday morning, rain or shine, sun or snow, my parents would strap me and my sister into the back seat, driving to our local warehouse, where we would spend an absurd amount of time frolicking through spacious aisles full of neon pool noodles, hair dryers, and colorful light bulbs. Once we arrived in the parking lot, our family of four would branch out into three groups. My sister and I in search of the nearest sample stand, my mom in search of the latest discounts, and my dad, doing whatever dads do in Costco snack aisles. My sister and I would aim to reap the most product from each sample stand, sometimes going three or four times in different disguises. We would exchange jackets and switch hairstyles, shamelessly trooping back to the sample stands in our alter egos, as if the ladies working the stands couldn't see right through our scrappy ponytails and ill-fitting jackets. The process was the same every week, as we cycled through fragrant pesto ravioli, scouting hot Swiss Miss hot chocolate, and crispy brownie brittle. Once we filled our stomachs and Mom filled her cart, our family would regroup at the bustling food court for lunch. Usually our order was a box of piping hot combo pizza, with an occasional strawberry vanilla swirl soft serve, or soft churro. While waiting for lunch, we'd discuss Mom's latest purchases or our favorite sample stand of the week. The conversation would quickly die out once lunch arrived, the silence only punctuated by the occasional loud sip of water or a conversation from the table beside us. After finishing lunch, we'd file out of Costco, squinting from the piercing bright sunlight that greeted our eyes. My dad would plop on his sunglasses that looked like they came from the dentist's office before starting the engine of the car. Every time I stared out the window, watching the sprawling brick warehouse shrinking in the distance, I would wonder about my next trip the following week. However, the following week turned into the following 2 weeks, which morphed into the following month or two, as I grew older and older with new extracurriculars and commitments to juggle. At the time, I never really dwelled on the meaning of my trips to Costco, or how I'd spend it with my sister at sample stands before gorging on combo pizza. I would never have imagined that my partner in sample crime would migrate across the Atlantic Ocean to the salty shores of Wales, or that combo pizza is now an extinct relic of the past. But now, at the age of 13, I would give anything just to rewind time and go back to that lazy Saturday morning at Costco.
9: Hi, my name is Sophia Gombos, and I'm a junior at Shadyside Academy. My hair is long, like a chocolate fountain flowing from my scalp. My eyes round, like big dark grapes sprouting on my face, and my nose is sewn above my mouth like a tiny button.
10: Frick Park, during the last days of summer, is truly unforgettable. I've always known the park, museum, and grounds well, But walking there on my own this time, as I shed the last remnants of summer, introduced me to a part of Frick Park even a local like me doesn't always get to experience. On my trek up the hill into the park, I always pass the Frick Museum and grounds. I see the perfectly manicured rectangular topiary trees, but this time I can actually see some people sitting around them in chairs, grubbing on the sweet and savory meals from the food trucks lining the parking lot. In the winter, this place is deserted. Last November, I would ride my bike up and take refuge in the warmth of the greenhouse. It was a sort of serene solidarity. As I continue my journey around the area, I enter the actual park part of Frick Park. Trees are scattered everywhere, as if one day, 100 years ago, someone carelessly threw a handful of seeds into bare land, and up sprouted the grandiose foliage which now roam there. I look all around to see the blocks of dirt pushed into the ground to create the barriers which confirm the definite path which I walk on now. The day is beginning to settle down, and there are only a few people brave enough to leave the festivities and the music of the Frick grounds to explore the trails deep into the woods. I walk and walk and walk down the miscellaneous paths in the woods. There are fresh shortcut paths made through certain patches of trees, which tell me that someone was very impatient and did not want to continue down the traditional path laid out in front of them. The sunset is coming, and I can sense it. It looks like someone has put a blanket over the sun, like one does with a lamp, creating reddish streaks over the exhausted sky. My mother always says that my great-grandmother would say, "Red sky at night, sailor's delight." But I often think that it must be such a waste for the sky to be red here, when I rarely ever hear of any sailors or large boats in Pittsburgh, minus the Gateway Clipper, if that even counts. As I continue to let my legs droop down the dirt road, I pass by several different places I could sit and finally read. But someone is either there, or it just doesn't seem like quite the right spot. I finally settle on a bench, plopped right near a small pond. The pond is a murky hunter green, with no signs of life, except my own reflection looking into it. The bench has small patches of lichen on it, like a whale with barnacles. The spot is only a small ways away from the new, old bridge, which collapsed sometime last year. Or maybe the year before that, but remembering its exact timeline doesn't concern me much. I finally take my seat and open my book. I started reading it earlier that month, but I only read it late at night in my bed, or in the form of an audiobook while I painted my nails, or when I was blow-drying my hair. It feels slightly out of place to be reading it here, but I like it. It feels slightly out of place to be here, this far on the path, on my own, at sunset, in a place I've lived my whole life, but haven't really gotten to know until now. But I like it.
4: In March of 2020, my dad made it very clear that this was not a vacation, we were not going to travel the nation, and being responsible meant we were going to stay locked in our house until school restarted in 2 weeks. The next morning, almost before I woke up, my brother and mom were in a packed car heading down to Savannah, Georgia. But not me, my dad, and my sister. One fire pit, a whole creation of a recipe book, and 3 days later, my dad, sister, dog, and I were piled into our second car and on the road. Savannah housed two families who we were close enough to that I called them my cousins, but we only really saw one after Savannah told everyone to shelter in place. So when I think about the pandemic, I don't think about sanitizing groceries or homemade pot lid masks. I think about the Denisons. The Denisons' house had a marvelous ensuite that we called Hotel Denison, where the five of us stayed for months. In that suite alone, we had too many adventures to recount. I got sicker than I have ever been in my life and became exiled there. I sprawled pathetically over the couch and watched every episode of The Good Place while eating butter between Ritz crackers. Everyone thought I had COVID, but the test, which was the first one taken by anyone we knew, came back negative. One night, my brother came in later than the rest of us, decided it was too hot, and turned the thermostat to the coldest thing possible. My mom yelled at me in the middle of the night for getting up again and again to get more blankets. My dad said that he had a dream that he was camping on Mount Everest, and when he woke up, he realized it wasn't a dream and it was his reality. A hands-off rule on the thermostat followed that fateful night. The rest of the house, in whose mayhem I gleefully joined after I was freed, was impeccably clean but bursting with too many bodies. 4 adults, 7 kids, 2 dogs, 1 cat, 1 hamster, and our Roomba named Eli, which was one of the essential things my mom brought down from Pennsylvania for some reason, traipsed over and around each other for months. The Denisons' oldest daughter brought her Russian boyfriend, whose name was unfortunately also Eli, home for the first time on the same day my carload of the family arrived. He sat in the nearly standing room only dining room as we all talked over each other and fed the snuffling dogs under the table scraps. I don't think he fell asleep that night knowing who was related to whom. The days were full of Zoom video calls, everyone carving out their own semi-quiet place to turn off their mics in peace. In the afternoons, we fought over Wi-Fi scrappily, me begging the boys to stop playing Fortnite for 1 second so my audiobook could load, and my sister texting her friends incessantly, until everyone had to turn everything on airplane mode because one of the dads had a very important meeting. We would spill into the yard for capture the flag tournaments, or be forced out to weed. That house hosted the Great Minecraft War, the in-home chopped competition of 2020, the hide-and-seek snitch incident, the Carol on the Highway incident, the highly contested Settlers of Catan game of 2020, and the spinning hammock game which resulted in my brother bleeding profusely from the head and us saying our last goodbyes before my mom told us to stop being dramatic. He wasn't even granted a hospital trip. That old house holds more of myself in its cracks and baseboards than any other house besides my own. I was lucky enough to scoot out and back up to Pittsburgh before they started renovating it. I was not trapped into sanding hardwood floors or scraping off popcorn ceilings. The last time I was ever in that house was COVID. It was sold without my consent, and the new owners began to defile it immediately, painting over the buttercup siding in real estate white. They will never know the perfect hide-and-seek spots or the precise angle to hold your phone for it to pick up just a tiny bit more signal. They won't remember the number of squid chips boiled over that stove, or how the Great Minecraft Peace Council of 2020 went down. But that's okay. I will. This is Mary Bartels reporting from the Youth Media Center at SLB Radio.
9: Hi, my name is Sophia Gombos, and I'm a junior at Shadyside Academy. My hair is long, like a chocolate fountain flowing from my scalp. My eyes round, like big dark grapes sprouting on my face, and my nose is sewn above my mouth like a tiny button.
4: In March of 2020, my dad made it very clear that this was not a vacation, we were not going to travel the nation, and being responsible meant we were going to stay locked in our house until school restarted in 2 weeks. The next morning, almost before I woke up, my brother and mom were in a packed car heading down to Savannah, Georgia. But not me, my dad, and my sister. One fire pit, a whole creation of a recipe book, and 3 days later, my dad, sister, dog, and I were piled into our second car and on the road. Savannah housed 2 families who we were close enough to that I called them my cousins. But we only really saw one after Savannah told everyone to shelter in place. So when I think about the pandemic, I don't think about sanitizing groceries or homemade pot lid masks. I think about the Denisons. The Denisons' house had a marvelous ensuite that we called Hotel Denison, where the five of us stayed for months. In that suite alone, we had too many adventures to recount. I got sicker than I have ever been in my life and became exiled there. I sprawled pathetically over the couch and watched every episode of The Good Place while eating butter between Ritz crackers. Everyone thought I had COVID, but the test, which was the first one taken by anyone we knew, came back negative. One night, my brother came in later than the rest of us, decided it was too hot, and turned the thermostat to the coldest thing possible. My mom yelled at me in the middle of the night for getting up again and again to get more blankets. My dad said that he had a dream that he was camping on Mount Everest, and when he woke up, he realized it wasn't a dream and it was his reality. A hands-off rule on the thermostat followed that fateful night. The rest of the house, in whose mayhem I gleefully joined after I was freed, was impeccably clean but bursting with too many bodies. 4 adults, 7 kids, 2 dogs, 1 cat, 1 hamster, and our Roomba named Eli, which was one of the essential things my mom brought down from Pennsylvania for some reason, traipsed over and around each other for months. The Denisons' oldest daughter brought her Russian boyfriend, whose name was unfortunately also Eli, home for the first time on the same day my carload of the family arrived. He sat in the nearly standing room only dining room as we all talked over each other and fed the snuffling dogs under the table scraps. I don't think he fell asleep that night knowing who was related to whom. The days were full of Zoom video calls, everyone carving out their own semi-quiet place to turn off their mics in peace. In the afternoons, we fought over Wi-Fi scrappily, me begging the boys to stop playing Fortnite for 1 second so my audiobook could load, and my sister texting her friends incessantly, until everyone had to turn everything on airplane mode because one of the dads had a very important meeting. We would spill into the yard for capture the flag tournaments, or be forced out to weed. That house hosted the Great Minecraft War, the in-home chopped competition of 2020, the hide-and-seek snitch incident, the Carol on the Highway incident, the highly contested Settlers of Catan game of 2020, and the spinning hammock game which resulted in my brother bleeding profusely from the head and us saying our last goodbyes before my mom told us to stop being dramatic. He wasn't even granted a hospital trip. That old house holds more of myself in its cracks and baseboards than any other house besides my own. I was lucky enough to scoot out and back up to Pittsburgh before they started renovating it. I was not trapped into sanding hardwood floors or scraping off popcorn ceilings. The last time I was ever in that house was COVID. It was sold without my consent, and the new owners began to defile it immediately, painting over the buttercup siding in real estate white. They will never know the perfect hide-and-seek spots or the precise angle to hold your phone for it to pick up just a tiny bit more signal. They won't remember the number of squid chips boiled over that stove or how the Great Minecraft Peace Council of 2020 went down. But that's okay. I will. This is Mary Bartels reporting from the Youth Media Center at SLB Radio.
9: Hi, my name is Sophia Gombos, and I'm a junior at Shadyside Academy. My hair is long, like a chocolate fountain flowing from my scalp. My eyes round, like big dark grapes sprouting on my face, and my nose is sewn above my mouth like a tiny button.
4: In March of 2020, my dad made it very clear that this was not a vacation, we were not going to travel the nation, and being responsible meant we were going to stay locked in our house until school restarted in 2 weeks. The next morning, almost before I woke up, my brother and mom were in a packed car heading down to Savannah, Georgia. But not me, my dad, and my sister. One fire pit, a whole creation of a recipe book, and 3 days later, my dad, sister, dog, and I were piled into our second car and on the road. Savannah housed 2 families who we were close enough to that I called them my cousins. But we only really saw one after Savannah told everyone to shelter in place. So when I think about the pandemic, I don't think about sanitizing groceries or homemade pot lid masks. I think about the Denisons. The Denisons' house had a marvelous ensuite that we called Hotel Denison, where the five of us stayed for months. In that suite alone, we had too many adventures to recount. I got sicker than I have ever been in my life and became exiled there. I sprawled pathetically over the couch and watched every episode of The Good Place while eating butter between Ritz crackers. Everyone thought I had COVID, but the test, which was the first one taken by anyone we knew, came back negative. One night, my brother came in later than the rest of us, decided it was too hot, and turned the thermostat to the coldest thing possible. My mom yelled at me in the middle of the night for getting up again and again to get more blankets. My dad said that he had a dream that he was camping on Mount Everest, and when he woke up, he realized it wasn't a dream and it was his reality. A hands-off rule on the thermostat followed that fateful night. The rest of the house, in whose mayhem I gleefully joined after I was freed, was impeccably clean but bursting with too many bodies. 4 adults, 7 kids, 2 dogs, 1 cat, 1 hamster, and our Roomba named Eli, which was one of the essential things my mom brought down from Pennsylvania for some reason, traipsed over and around each other for months. The Denison's oldest daughter brought her Russian boyfriend, whose name was unfortunately also Eli, home for the first time on the same day my carload of the family arrived. He sat in the nearly standing room only dining room as we all talked over each other and fed the snuffling dogs under the table scraps. I don't think he fell asleep that night knowing who was related to whom. The days were full of Zoom video calls, everyone carving out their own semi-quiet place to turn off their mics in peace. In the afternoons, we fought over Wi-Fi scrappily, me begging the boys to stop playing Fortnite for 1 second so my audiobook could load, and my sister texting her friends incessantly, until everyone had to turn everything on airplane mode because one of the dads had a very important meeting. We would spill into the yard for Capture the Flag tournaments, or be forced out to weed. That house hosted the Great Minecraft War, the In-Home Chopped competition of 2020, the hide-and-seek snitch incident, the Carol on the Highway incident, the highly contested Settlers of Catan game of 2020, and the spinning hammock game which resulted in my brother bleeding profusely from the head and us saying our last goodbyes before my mom told us to stop being dramatic. He wasn't even granted a hospital trip. That old house holds more of myself in its cracks and baseboards than any other house besides my own. I was lucky enough to scoot out and back up to Pittsburgh before they started renovating it. I was not trapped into sanding hardwood floors or scraping off popcorn ceilings. The last time I was ever in that house was COVID. It was sold without my consent, and the new owners began to defile it immediately, painting over the buttercup siding in real estate white. They will never know the perfect hide-and-seek spots or the precise angle to hold your phone for it to pick up just a tiny bit more signal. They won't remember the number of squid chips boiled over that stove or how the Great Minecraft Peace Council of 2020 went down. But that's okay. I will. This is Mary Bartels reporting from the Youth Media Center at SLB Radio.
9: Hi, my name is Sophia Gombos, and I'm a junior at Shadyside Academy. Hope is sprouting between the cracks, trying its best to grow and be recognized. Although often ignored and trampled over, hope persists, climbing on walls and slithering across concrete, trying to survive, to live, to thrive, in a city built of hard, unforgiving bricks. Gardeners prepare the soil for their plants. They remove the weeds, ripping their roots from the ground, saying they're no good. I need them gone to make my plants survive.
11: My name is Layla Dukes. I'm in 9th grade at Pittsburgh Kappa 6 through 12, and this is a poem I wrote called 6 in 1. L-A-Y-L-A-H. That is me. Loving as anyone or anything you've ever seen. Ashamed of the decisions that has birthed the new life ahead, yet grateful for the lessons glued inside my head. L-A-Y-L-A-H. That is me. Learning to navigate the system that is built against myself, also learning to drive my car of life to the destination of hope, peace, where the tide is calm, my heart is healed, and my spirit is willing. For Youth Express, this is Layla signing off.
9: Hi, my name is Sophia Gombos, and I'm a junior at Shadyside Academy. Hope is sprouting between the cracks, trying its best to grow and be recognized. Although often ignored and trampled over, hope persists, climbing on walls and slithering across concrete, trying to survive, to live, to thrive, in a city built of hard, unforgiving bricks. Gardeners prepare the soil for their plants. They remove the weeds, ripping their roots from the ground, saying they're no good. I need them gone to make my plants survive.
8: Costco, the land of wholesale shopping, free samples, and slices of pizza the size of your head, has always been a strange kind of sanctuary for me. Like clockwork, every Saturday morning, rain or shine, sun or snow, my parents would strap me and my sister into the back seat, driving to our local warehouse, where we would spend an absurd amount of time frolicking through spacious aisles full of neon pool noodles, hair dryers, and colorful light bulbs. Once we arrived in the parking lot, our family of four would branch out into three groups. My sister and I in search of the nearest sample stand, my mom in search of the latest discounts, and my dad, doing whatever dads do in Costco snack aisles. My sister and I would aim to reap the most product from each sample stand, sometimes going three or four times in different disguises. We would exchange jackets and switch hairstyles, shamelessly trooping back to the sample stands in our alter egos, as if the ladies working the stands couldn't see right through our scrappy ponytails and ill-fitting jackets. The process was the same every week, as we cycled through fragrant pesto ravioli, scouting hot Swiss Miss hot chocolate, and crispy brownie brittle. Once we filled our stomachs and Mom filled her cart, our family would regroup at the bustling food court for lunch. Usually our order was a box of piping hot combo pizza with an occasional strawberry vanilla swirl, soft serve, or soft churro. While waiting for lunch, we'd discuss Mom's latest purchases or our favorite sample stand of the week. The conversation would quickly die out once lunch arrived, the silence only punctuated by the occasional loud sip of water or a conversation from the table beside us. After finishing lunch, we'd file out of Costco, squinting from the piercing bright sunlight that greeted our eyes. My dad would plop on his sunglasses that looked like they came from the dentist's office before starting the engine of the car. Every time I stared out the window, watching the sprawling brick warehouse shrinking in the distance, I would wonder about my next trip the following week. However, the following week turned into the following 2 weeks, which morphed into the following month or two as I grew older and older with new extracurriculars and commitments to juggle. At the time, I never really dwelled on the meaning of my trips to Costco or how I'd spend it with my sister at sample stands before gorging on combo pizza. I would never have imagined that my partner in sample crime would migrate across the Atlantic Ocean to the salty shores of Wales, or that combo pizza is now an extinct relic of the past. But now, at the age of 13, I would give anything just to rewind time and go back to that lazy Saturday morning at Costco.
9: Hi, my name is Sophia Gombos, and I'm a junior at Shadyside Academy. My hair is long, like a chocolate fountain flowing from my scalp. My eyes round, like big dark grapes sprouting on my face, and my nose is sewn above my mouth like a tiny button.
5: My name is Henry Stahl, I'm in 11th grade, and I'm homeschooled. This is a poem I wrote called Watch the World Walk By. Where is the end, you wonder, on your way to the supposed finish line that is chased with merciless strides abound? As you struggle on without conscious wonder, it occurs to you, eyes up above peer down. Lanky is the man who the eyes belong to. High, he's perched upon his pole, limbs a-sagging with straw. Crank, he explains, is his name, and he tells you how long he's been up there, and everything he's seen, for he can see the whole world from up there high on his pole. Stop and watch the world with me, he proposes. The fields never end, and so you sit with your friend Crank, watching the world walk by. For Youth Express, this is Henry signing off.
10: Frick Park, during the last days of summer, is truly unforgettable. I've always known the park, museum, and grounds well, but walking there on my own this time, as I shed the last remnants of summer, introduced me to a part of Frick Park even a local like me doesn't always get to experience. On my trek up the hill into the park, I always pass the Frick Museum and grounds. I see the perfectly manicured rectangular topiary trees, but this time I can actually see some people sitting around them in chairs, grubbing on the sweet and savory meals from the food trucks lining the parking lot. In the winter, this place is deserted. Last November, I would ride my bike up and take refuge in the warmth of the greenhouse. It was a sort of serene solidarity. As I continue my journey around the area, I enter the actual park part of Frick Park. Trees are scattered everywhere, as if one day, 100 years ago, someone carelessly threw a handful of seeds into bare land, and up sprouted the grandiose foliage which now roam there. I look all around to see the blocks of dirt pushed into the ground to create the barriers which confirm the definite path which I walk on now. The day is beginning to settle down, and there are only a few people brave enough to leave the festivities and the music of the Frick grounds to explore the trails deep into the woods. I walk and walk and walk down the miscellaneous paths in the woods. There are fresh shortcut paths made through certain patches of trees, which tell me that someone was very impatient and did not want to continue down the traditional path laid out in front of them. The sunset is coming, and I can sense it. It looks like someone has put a blanket over the sun, like one does with a lamp, creating reddish streaks over the exhausted sky. My mother always says that my great-grandmother would say, "Red sky at night, sailor's delight." But I often think that it must be such a waste for the sky to be red here, when I rarely ever hear of any sailors or large boats in Pittsburgh, minus the Gateway Clipper, if that even counts. As I continue to let my legs droop down the dirt road, I pass by several different places I could sit and finally read. But someone is either there, or it just doesn't seem like quite the right spot. I finally settle on a bench, plopped right near a small pond. The pond is a murky hunter green, with no signs of life, except my own reflection looking into it. The bench has small patches of lichen on it, like a whale with barnacles. The spot is only a small ways away from the new, old bridge, which collapsed sometime last year. Or maybe the year before that, but remembering its exact timeline doesn't concern me much. I finally take my seat and open my book. I started reading it earlier that month, but I only read it late at night in my bed, or in the form of an audiobook while I painted my nails, or when I was blow-drying my hair. It feels slightly out of place to be reading it here, but I like it. It feels slightly out of place to be here, this far on the path, on my own, at sunset, in a place I've lived my whole life, but haven't really gotten to know until now. But I like it.
12: Frick Park, during the last days of summer, is truly unforgettable. I've always known the park, museum, and grounds well, but walking there on my own this time, as I shed the last remnants of summer, introduced me to a part of Frick Park even a local like me doesn't always get to experience. On my trek up the hill into the park, I always pass the Frick Museum and grounds. I see the perfectly manicured rectangular topiary trees, but this time I can actually see some people sitting around them in chairs, grubbing on the sweet and savory meals from the food trucks lining the parking lot. In the winter, this place is deserted. Last November, I would ride my bike up and take refuge in the warmth of the greenhouse. It was a sort of serene solidarity. As I continue my journey around the area, I enter the actual park part of Frick Park. Trees are scattered everywhere, as if one day, 100 years ago,
10: someone carelessly threw a handful of seeds into bare land, and up sprouted the grandiose foliage which now roamed there. I look all around to see the blocks of dirt pushed into the ground to create the barriers which confirm the definite path which I walk on now. The day is beginning to settle down, and there are only a few people brave enough to leave the festivities and the music of the Frick grounds to explore the trails deep into the woods. I walk and walk and walk down the miscellaneous paths in the woods. There are fresh shortcut paths made through certain patches of trees, which tell me that someone was very impatient and did not want to continue down the traditional path laid out in front of them. The sunset is coming, and I can sense it. It looks like someone has put a blanket over the sun, like one does with a lamp, creating reddish streaks over the exhausted sky. My mother always says that my great-grandmother would say, "Red sky at night, sailor's delight." But I often think that it must be such a waste for the sky to be red here, when I rarely ever hear of any sailors or large boats in Pittsburgh, minus the Gateway Clipper, if that even counts. As I continue to let my legs droop down the dirt road, I pass by several different places I could sit and finally read. But someone is either there, or it just doesn't seem like quite the right spot. I finally settle on a bench, plopped right near a small pond. The pond is a murky hunter green, with no signs of life, except my own reflection looking into it. The bench has small patches of lichen on it, like a whale with barnacles. The spot is only a small ways away from the new, old bridge, which collapsed sometime last year. Or maybe the year before that, but remembering its exact timeline doesn't concern me much. I finally take my seat and open my book. I started reading it earlier that month, but I only read it late at night in my bed, or in the form of an audiobook while I painted my nails, or when I was blow-drying my hair. It feels slightly out of place to be reading it here, but I like it. It feels slightly out of place to be here, this far on the path, on my own, at sunset, in a place I've lived my whole life, but haven't really gotten to know until now. But I like it.
5: My name is Henry Stahl. I'm in 11th grade, and I'm homeschooled. This is a poem I wrote called Watch the World Walk By. Where is the end, you wonder, on your way to the supposed finish line that is chased with merciless strides abound? As you struggle on without conscious wonder, it occurs to you, eyes up above peer down. Lanky is the man who the eyes belong to. High, he's perched upon his pole, limbs a-sagging with straw. Crank, he explains, is his name, and he tells you how long he's been up there, and everything he's seen. For he can see the whole world from up there high on his pole. Stop and watch the world with me, he proposes. The fields never end, and so you sit with your friend Crank, watching the world walk by. For Youth Express, this is Henry signing off.
10: Frick Park, during the last days of summer, is truly unforgettable. I've always known the park, museum, and grounds well, but walking there on my own this time, as I shed the last remnants of summer, introduced me to a part of Frick Park even a local like me doesn't always get to experience. On my trek up the hill into the park, I always pass the Frick Museum and grounds. I see the perfectly manicured rectangular topiary trees, but this time I can actually see some people sitting around them in chairs, grubbing on the sweet and savory meals from the food trucks lining the parking lot. In the winter, this place is deserted. Last November, I would ride my bike up and take refuge in the warmth of the greenhouse. It was a sort of serene solidarity. As I continue my journey around the area, I enter the actual park part of Frick Park, trees are scattered everywhere, as if one day, 100 years ago, someone carelessly threw a handful of seeds into bare land, and up sprouted the grandiose foliage which now roam there. I look all around to see the blocks of

0: path laid out in front of them. The sunset is coming, and I can sense it. It looks like someone has put a blanket over the sun, like one does with a lamp, creating reddish streaks over the exhausted sky. My mother always says that my great-grandmother would say, "Red sky at night, sailor's delight." But I often think that it must be such a waste for the sky to be red here. When I rarely ever hear of any sailors or large boats in Pittsburgh, minus the Gateway Clipper, if that even counts. As I continue to let my legs droop down the dirt road, I pass by several different places I could sit and finally read. But someone is either there, or it just doesn't seem like quite the right spot. I finally settle on a bench, plopped right near a small pond. The pond is a murky hunter green, with no signs of life, except my own reflection looking into it. The bench has small patches of lichen on it, like a whale with barnacles. The spot is only a small ways away from the new, old bridge, which collapsed sometime last year. Or maybe the year before that, but remembering its exact timeline doesn't concern me much. I finally take my seat and open my book. I started reading it earlier that month, but I only read it late at night in my bed, or in the form of an audiobook while I painted my nails, or when I was blow-drying my hair. It feels slightly out of place to be reading it here, but I like it. It feels slightly out of place to be here, this far on the path, on my own, at sunset, in a place I've lived my whole life, but haven't really gotten to know until now. But I like it.
1: Hi, my name is Lila. I'm a senior at Taylor Alderdice, and this is a poem I wrote called Product of My Time. I am a product of my time. I am also a terribly inefficient time traveler. I am an example of eccentricity in each reality, and I am the biggest proponent of the only constant, change. I go forward and backward, forward and backward, but mainly forward. For Youth Express, this is Lila, signing off.
2: My name is Henry Stahl. I'm in 11th grade, and I'm homeschooled. This is a poem I wrote called Watch the World Walk By. Where is the end, you wonder, on your way to the supposed finish line that is chased with merciless strides abound? As you struggle on without conscious wonder, it occurs to you, eyes up above peer down. Lanky is the man who the eyes belong to. High, he's perched upon his pole, limbs a-sagging with straw. Crank, he explains, is his name, and he tells you how long he's been up there, and everything he's seen, for he can see the whole world from up there high on his pole. Stop and watch the world with me, he proposes. The fields never end, and so you sit with your friend Crank, watching the world walk by. For Youth Express, this is Henry signing off.
3: A place in rural Butler you wouldn't know about. If you venture to the more populous nooks of this town, a crescendo of dirt bikes growling as they tear down dirt roads, their riders with overgrown mullets with a Confederate and Trump 2020 flag in each hand will fill your ears. But here, it is quiet. I remember the day my grandpa and my cousins built this swing set from scratch. Then it wasn't as quiet. My cousins and I ran to the pumpkin patch, ignoring the damp grass that clung to our bare feet, eager to see what pumpkin had our name etched into the premature skin. Here, in this place that now only lives in the past, your senses never grew unstimulated. There was a sizzling of hamburger from the farm past the algae-congealed pond on the grill that harmonized with the persistent hammering of tools on wood that will soon be more than a blueprint, that will be turned russet from the years of perpetual use and then only occasional use. Often, there's a sharp pop of a gun, which only momentarily interrupts our adolescent giggles. But now, it is quiet. With the exception of cows mooing in the pasture past the discarded daisy truck that now holds dust-covered hay, and the occasional litter of kittens, the chirping of birds exclusive to rural places, their notes drifting across the autumn breeze and rattling the trees, and the creaking of the swing. It has been years since we had a pumpkin carving reunion, as my grandparents can't keep up with the bustling of people sprawled in miscellaneous corners of their house, and my sister and I are the only ones who visit semi-frequently. I pump my legs against the chill wind to get the view.

0: I desire, committed this routine to memory, just as these birds have their symphony. The swinging back and forth fills my lungs and is dispelled into a plume of steam from my chapped lips. My knuckles are white and have a tension building in them like the steadiness of the beams holding up the swing. And when I see the red barn, I know it's worth it. In the absence of constant appraisal, like suburban trees, these trees have painted themselves every hue of warmth. Plenty of autumns have passed since this swing set has risen. The grass that was once beneath it succumbing to a dusty patch. The absence of dozens of pumpkins in the garden that no longer exist is well observed. But I have learned if you propel yourself against the rural wind, there will always be a red barn and a sea of fire, then laden in snow and then immersed past recognition in thick foliage, no matter how much has changed. A place in rural Butler you wouldn't know about. If you venture to the more populous nooks of this town, a crescendo of dirt bikes growling as they tear down dirt roads, their riders with overgrown mullets with a Confederate and Trump 2020 flag in each hand will fill your ears. But here, it is quiet. I remember the day my grandpa and my cousins built this swing set from scratch. Then it wasn't as quiet. My cousins and I ran to the pumpkin patch, ignoring the damp grass that clung to our bare feet, eager to see what pumpkin had our name etched into the premature skin. Here, in this place that now only lives in the past, your senses never grew unstimulated. There was a sizzling of hamburger from the farm past the algae-congealed pond on the grill that harmonized with the persistent hammering of tools on wood that will soon be more than a blueprint, that will be turned russet from the years of perpetual use and then only occasional use. Often, there's a sharp pop of a gun, which only momentarily interrupts our adolescent giggles. But now, it is quiet. With the exception of cows mooing in the pasture past the discarded daisy truck that now holds dust-covered hay, and the occasional litter of kittens, the chirping of birds exclusive to rural places, their notes drifting across the autumn breeze and rattling the trees, and the creaking of the swing. It has been years since we had a pumpkin carving reunion, as my grandparents can't keep up with the bustling of people sprawled in miscellaneous corners of their house, and my sister and I are the only ones who visit semi-frequently. I pump my legs against the chill wind to get the view I desire, committed this routine to memory, just as these birds have their symphony. The swinging back and forth fills my lungs and is dispelled into a plume of steam from my chapped lips. My knuckles are white and have a tension building in them like the steadiness of the beams holding up the swing, and when I see the red barn, I know it's worth it. In the absence of constant appraisal, like suburban trees, these trees have painted themselves every hue of warmth. Plenty of autumns have passed since this swing set has risen. The grass that was once beneath it succumbing to a dusty patch. The absence of dozens of pumpkins in the garden that no longer exist is well observed. But I have learned if you propel yourself against the rural wind, there will always be a red barn and a sea of fire, then laden in snow and then immersed past recognition in thick foliage, no matter how much has changed.
1: My name is Layla Dukes. I'm in ninth grade at Pittsburgh Kappa 6 through 12, and this is a poem I wrote called 6 in 1. L-A-Y-L-A-H, that is me. Loving as anyone or anything you've ever seen. Ashamed of the decisions that has birthed the new life ahead, yet grateful for the lessons glued inside my head. L-A-Y-L-A-H, that is me. Learning to navigate the system that is built against myself, also learning to drive my car of life to the destination of hope, peace, where the tide is calm, my heart is healed, and my spirit is willing. For Youth Express, this is Layla signing off.
2: Frick Park, during the last days of summer, is truly unforgettable. I've always known the park, museum, and grounds well. But walking there on my own this time, as I shed the last remnants of summer, introduced me to a part of Frick Park even a local like me doesn't always get to experience. On my trek up the hill into the park, I always pass the Frick Museum and grounds. I see the perfectly manicured rectangular topiary trees, but this time I can actually see some people sitting around them in chairs, grubbing on the sweet and savory meals from the food trucks lining the parking lot. In the winter, this place is deserted. Last November, I would ride my bike up and take refuge in the warmth of the greenhouse. It was a sort of serene solidarity. As I continue my journey around the area, I enter the actual park part of Frick Park. Trees are scattered everywhere, as if one day, 100 years ago, someone carelessly threw a handful of seeds into bare land, and up sprouted the grandiose foliage which now roam there. I look all around to see the blocks of dirt pushed into the ground to create the barriers which confirm the definite path which I walk on now. The day is beginning to settle down, and there are only a few people brave enough to leave the festivities and the music of the Frick grounds to explore the trails deep into the woods. I walk and walk and walk down the miscellaneous paths in the woods. There are fresh shortcut paths made through certain patches of trees, which tell me that someone was very impatient and did not want to continue down the traditional path laid out in front of them. The sunset is coming, and I can sense it. It looks like someone has put a blanket over the sun, like one does with a lamp, creating reddish streaks over the exhausted sky. My mother always says that my great-grandmother would say, "Red sky at night, sailor's delight." But I often think that it must be such a waste for the sky to be red here. When I rarely ever hear of any sailors or large boats in Pittsburgh, minus the Gateway Clipper, if that even counts. As I continue to let my legs droop down the dirt road, I pass by several different places I could sit and finally read. But someone is either there, or it just doesn't seem like quite the right spot. I finally settle on a bench, plopped right near a small pond. The pond is a murky hunter green, with no signs of life, except my own reflection looking into it. The bench has small patches of lichen on it, like a whale with barnacles. The spot is only a small ways away from the new, old bridge, which collapsed sometime last year. Or maybe the year before that, but remembering its exact timeline doesn't concern me much. I finally take my seat and open my book. I started reading it earlier that month, but I only read it late at night in my bed, or in the form of an audiobook while I painted my nails, or when I was blow-drying my hair. It feels slightly out of place to be reading it here, but I like it. It feels slightly out of place to be here, this far on the path, on my own, at sunset, in a place I've lived my whole life, but haven't really gotten to know until now. But I like it.
3: This is Jason Earle, age 17, of North Allegheny High School, reporting for Pittsburgh Youth Media. Susan Howard, the youth media director at Pittsburgh Filmmakers, describes filmmaking as a rich and complex process, but she claims her camper's work at the director's workshop at the Pittsburgh Center for the Arts is on par with that of the college students she has taught. Through her instruction at the workshop, high school students obtain the fundamental skills of filmmaking while gaining an idea of what the work of a director entails. All of the students have an interest in filmmaking, and most are involved in TV or film clubs in their respective high schools. However, the director's workshop provides them with the opportunity to direct their own videos using modern, efficient video technology, something that is seldom available at the high school level. The students also learn about each role in a crew, behind and in front of the cameras. On Monday, July 27th, the students were preparing their initial projects titled The Man in the Room Video. For this assignment, they were given 40 minutes to complete their filming for a one-minute video of someone performing a particular action in a room. Before going out and capturing footage, each student made an individual storyboard, sketching and organizing each shot necessary for their videos. As each student had the ability to direct and produce their own short film, they used their peers as the crew to fill other necessary roles. When I visited on Wednesday, July 29th, the students finished up this initial project and proceeded to scout new scene locations for their next assignment, a multiple-person dialogue. As the students searched for unique areas to shoot, Susan described how many movies and television shows deceive audiences by showing a shot of the outside of a home or building and then displaying what the audience believes to be the inside of that building. In reality, the interior scene is shot in a completely different location. One example she referenced was the home in the popular film Napoleon Dynamite, where two different locations are portrayed as one. As the students' solo projects served as an introduction to the basics of filmmaking, the dialogue allows for the use of complex advanced effects. Furthermore, the young directors had the opportunity to work with the actors from another camp at Pittsburgh Center for the Arts, allowing all of the campers to share their talents with each other. Another effective way for young directors to learn how to produce a good video is by viewing movies and analyzing professional work. Students often watch these movies without volume to notice visual aspects that they wouldn't catch when distracted by noise. They express that the symbolism in certain clips is far too difficult to identify while watching normally. Noting the techniques utilized in famous productions has allowed the students to employ newly discovered tactics in their own work. Although Susan is aware that 1 week is not nearly enough time to teach the students everything there is to know about directing, she is confident she has given them the fundamental skills to produce work of their own. She hopes that this truncated version of a college-level course can assist them in their filmmaking endeavors. Similarly, the students are thrilled to gain such valuable experience in directing at such a young age and will carry their knowledge with them in the future. For more Pittsburgh Youth Media stories, visit pghyouthmedia.org, find Pittsburgh Youth Media on Facebook and Twitter, or stay tuned to youthexpress.org. Catch the future. This is Jason Earle, age 17, of North Allegheny High School, reporting for Pittsburgh Youth Media. Susan Howard, the youth media director at Pittsburgh Filmmakers, describes filmmaking as a rich and complex process, but she claims her campers' work at the director's workshop at the Pittsburgh Center for the Arts is on par with that of the college students she has taught. Through her instruction at the workshop, high school students obtain the fundamental skills of filmmaking while gaining an idea of what the work of a director entails. All of the students have an interest in filmmaking, and most are involved in TV or film clubs in their respective high schools. However, the director's workshop provides them with the opportunity to direct their own videos using modern, efficient video technology, something that is seldom available at the high school level. The students also learn about each role in a crew, behind and in front of the cameras. On Monday, July 27th, the students were preparing their initial projects titled The Man in the Room Video. For this assignment, they were given 40 minutes to complete their filming for a 1-minute video of someone performing a particular action in a room. Before going out and capturing footage, each student made an individual storyboard, sketching and organizing each shot necessary for their videos. As each student had the ability to direct and produce their own short film, they used their peers as the crew to fill other necessary roles. When I visited on Wednesday, July 29th, the students finished up this initial project and proceeded to scout new scene locations for their next assignment, a multiple-person dialogue. As the students searched for unique areas to shoot, Susan described how many movies and television shows deceive audiences by showing a shot of the outside of a home or building and then displaying what the audience believes to be the inside of that building. In reality, the interior scene is shot in a completely different location. One example she referenced was the home in the popular film Napoleon Dynamite, where two different locations are portrayed as one. As the students' solo projects served as an introduction to the basics of filmmaking, the dialogue allows for the use of complex advanced effects. Furthermore, the young directors had the opportunity to work with the actors from another camp at Pittsburgh Center for the Arts, allowing all of the campers to share their talents with each other. Another effective way for young directors to learn how to produce a good video is by viewing movies and analyzing professional work. Students often watch these movies without volume to notice visual aspects that they wouldn't catch when distracted by noise. They express that the symbolism in certain clips is far too difficult to identify while watching normally. Noting the techniques utilized in famous productions has allowed the students to employ newly discovered tactics in their own work. Although Susan is aware that 1 week is not nearly enough time to teach the students everything there is to know about directing, she is confident she has given them the fundamental skills to produce work of their own. She hopes that this truncated version of a college-level course can assist them in their filmmaking endeavors. Similarly, the students are thrilled to gain such valuable experience in directing at such a young age and will carry their knowledge with them in the future. For more Pittsburgh Youth Media stories, visit pghyouthmedia.org, find Pittsburgh Youth Media on Facebook and Twitter, or stay tuned to youthexpress.org. Catch the future.
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0: listen to the sound of the steel mills. You may hear something familiar, but also something entirely new.
1: Nestled along the Conemaugh River, wedged between the hills surrounding a once thriving community, lie the remnants of an age gone by. These mills, which formerly housed the bustling Bethlehem Steel Company, remain a reminder to those passing through of what Johnstown once was. But today, they have become a symbol of what Johnstown can be.
0: Last year, the Johnstown Symphony Orchestra held a concert in a mill. What started out as a rehearsal quickly became so much more. Maestro James Blatchley explains.
2: We didn't know how many people had come. I think we said we would put out 1,000 chairs, but ultimately they ended up putting out 1,500 chairs, and there were still at least 200 people standing who couldn't get a seat. By the time we started playing, there was just an air of electricity.
1: And concerts aren't the only thing these old bricks are providing a home for. Pipelines Incorporated, Intelvative, and Gautier Steel, an employee-owned company and leading producer of hot-rolled steel, have all chosen to reuse the mills.
0: Dan Neville and Patrick Quinn house their blacksmithing school, the Center for Metal Arts, in the old carpenter shop. They chose to relocate from New York to Johnstown for our steel history.
3: The history of this particular steel mill is something that we both find really inspiring and exciting. There's 5 power hammers in there. They're kind of like priceless tools that if you do ever see one, it's like in a junkyard. So the fact that the city's kind of preserve that space is really rare and really exciting.
0: Although it may not employ hundreds of people, it is destined to make an impact.
3: We're not going to have 100 blacksmiths working here, but we are going to be bringing hundreds of people to the city of Johnstown that will be staying in bed and breakfasts, eating at the restaurants, and bringing culture and stuff like that to the city.
1: Melissa Comar, Executive Director of the Redevelopment Authority, sees the center as a catalyst for the area.
4: It's all going to be a chain reaction. Because they have been successful and because they have held their end of all of this, we see the students there, we see the time that's spent in our town, the funds that are spent here based on the Center for Metal Arts, that it's contagious. Everyone here embraces what they're doing because not only is it what Johnstown was, but it's what Johnstown is and what Johnstown can be.
0: And the same goes for the city itself, even if some don't believe it. Maestro Blatchley, a New York City native, speaks from experience.
2: There are people who live in New York City who don't think there's anything to do. Obviously, that's not true, but it's the case of your attitude, also your, I guess, willingness to look for things. So if you don't look at Time Out, if you don't look at the newspaper, if you don't look at the Tribune Democrat, or if you don't know where to look, is hearing about the 15 events that are happening on a given weekend. And there are a lot of things to do.
1: Comar, who facilitates redevelopment by bringing companies to the area, encourages optimism among Johnstown natives.
4: We are, at times, our own worst enemies in this area. So far, in a year and a half, I now have a company from New Jersey, from Ohio, from Virginia, and from New York. So if they believe in Johnstown, why are we being the Debbie Downers whenever all of these companies from outside of the state are more than willing to invest here?
0: And not only are they investing their companies, but their entire lives here in our community.
3: Johnstown, I think, has a lot to offer for people that would maybe want to come here and have a house and open up their own shop. So far, like, every instructor that's come here is like looking at houses online and like wants to move here, you know, which is really, really exciting.
1: And Quinn and Neville have no intention of leaving.
3: I want to be here forever.
0: We aren't just a steel town anymore. We have to be open to a new definition of a booming Johnstown.
2: There are some people who really think that Johnstown's greatness lies only in the past. And then there are some people who really think the best parts of Johnstown are yet to come. And I definitely am more excited about the latter. I don't know how you get back to something that already happened, because things have changed since then. But I do know that there's a lot of exciting new possibilities.
1: The pounding of hammers has become an orchestra, a diversity of businesses creating a beautiful melody that Johnstown has never heard.
0: The music of our city is being played in a new way.
1: This is Maggie Blaisdell.
0: And this is Alex Keeper.
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9: I was a Hebrew school teacher at a local synagogue in Hyde Park in Chicago when I was a student at the University of Chicago. And there were a lot of faculty kids in my Hebrew school class. And they were first graders. Like, they already knew MIT, best place to go if you want to study science, or which school is better, because they had parents who were talking about college.
10: That was Lauren Lieberman, director of college counseling at Shadyside Academy. And as many of us may be aware, her students are not alone in how they feel about colleges. For years, we as a nation have been suffering from the same stigma. You are the college you go to, if you go at all. Lieberman even mentions seeing this in her own children.
9: We spend a lot of our time trying to dispel that, but in some ways it's too late. If I see it in my third grader and my fifth grader, then we as four members of this high school faculty body are not going to be able to undo 10 years. And that's not a Shadyside problem either. That's a societal issue.
10: A societal issue so prevalent, it has inspired Barrett Taylor's career as an associate professor in the College of Education at the University of North Texas over 20 years ago.
11: I started out in admissions at the University of Maine. And I noticed that when I was at a college fair in rural Maine, I was often the sort of aspirational choice for a lot of students, right? Because the University of Maine was expensive compared to some closer to home options, right? And it was more selective.
10: To Taylor, these experiences connected the dots.
11: And it was pretty evident, just anecdotally, like how this was patterned by the social positions of the applicants, right? By their level of household wealth and the identities they held and stuff like that.
12: Our current competitive, prestige-driven college process emerged as recently as the mid-20th century, when expansion of higher education normalized an aspiration or expectation for people to go to college. Following the recession of 2008, state funding to higher education drastically fell. According to the Education Data Initiative, tuition at public four-year universities has increased 31.4%. from 2010 to 2020, decreasing the accessibility of these schools.
11: Almost all of them went down the path of trying to maximize tuition income to fill that gap. And it sort of kicked down the line from states to institutions to students, particularly in Pennsylvania and a few other states where cuts have been really deep.
12: However, such changes in funding have little impact on super elite schools, the likes of Harvard, Yale, and Stanford, where admission rates are below 5%. They have large endowments from alumni and donors and a reputation that supposedly justifies their already high tuition costs.
11: Because the system is social as well as material, all the other institutions see what they're doing. And there is some pressure to act like that and to conform.
10: Most students do not attend universities like Harvard or Yale. So there is a disconnect between tuition income awarded to marketing and advertising as opposed to student opportunity.
11: So where that opportunity, I think, can get really distorted is that when you are a tuition-dependent, vulnerable public, and you've got to identify and recruit as many students as possible to pay the bills, it's very tempting to spend on things that will lead to student recruitment, will bring more students to campus, but won't necessarily produce better opportunities and outcomes for students.
10: College became more popular in the last century, but problems relating to social class persist.
11: We're looking for different mechanisms to sort people and thin slice people to make sure that social hierarchies are being maintained and reified.
10: The social pressure around college is very unrelenting, but that same kind of pressure shakes the pillars of higher education. There is internal pressure between universities to rise to the top.
13: Everybody has the incentives to do what the system rewards. And today, the system rewards you for rejecting most of your applicants, and it rewards you for admitting a bunch of kids from rich families whose parents can give a lot of money to the school.
10: That was Mike Smith, professor of information technology and marketing at Carnegie Mellon University. It is clear that one of the biggest concerns for the average college today is not quality of education, but income from tuition and prestige.
13: Georgia State University, their president was very socially minded and wanted to create opportunities for people he knew they were leaving out. And so he did all the right things. He de-emphasized SAT scores, he de-emphasized alumni giving, and he actually ended up with more Pell-eligible students than the entire Ivy League combined. And Georgia State University fell 30 points in the U.S. News & World Report ranking because they no longer had the alumni giving or the SAT scores that the U.S. News & World Report is looking for.
10: The big problem?
13: Our current system of higher education is financially unsustainable. Our current system of higher education is morally unsustainable. These are classic systemic problems.
10: While we do not have the blueprints to completely redo the higher education systems in place today, there are other options. For example, community college. At schools such as the Community College of Allegheny County, as many as 75% of students graduate without student loan debt. Dr. Tiffany Evans, Dean of Student Success and Retention and co-lead for enrollment services at CCAC, vouches for its accessibility.
14: One credit is $122. It is extremely affordable.
10: Fortunately, because of their lower costs, community colleges around the country face a nasty stigma. Cheaper classes means worse education.
14: I know there's that stigma that's out there. It is a quality education. A lot of residents in Allegheny County have attended community college.
10: Education is always changing, and one of its newest additions, thanks to technology, is online learning.
13: In a world where I can only admit 1,500 students to my incoming freshman class, if I admit someone who doesn't turn out to be successful, that's a huge loss. But in an online classroom, maybe I can take some chances on students. I'd love to find a way for people who don't fit into the traditional, very narrow mold of our current university system and allow them to demonstrate their skills.
10: Additional benefits Smith mentions include flexibility in time and location, decreased costs, individual pacing, and increasing representation and diversity of faculty and guest speakers. Community college and online learning are not perfect and won't work for everybody. Cracks in the foundation of the college prestige system become increasingly evident every year.
13: I don't think the existing system has the incentives to change, and I think we're going to have to change it from outside this system.
15: This documentary was created by Grace and Elaine, two high school seniors set on very different tracks to higher education. Grace is going to community college, while Elaine is going to a four-year college. While their experiences will differ greatly, the message they want to convey is still the same. Higher education should be for everyone.
16: Hi, my name is Rihanna Coleman.
17: I'm in fifth grade at Stevens K-8 Elementary.
16: I think it's cool to care, and so do the people at Mothers Against Drunk Driving.
17: The people at Mothers Against Drunk Driving work to reduce injuries and death costs by drunk drivers. They support police officers who work to eliminate drunk driving technologies that prevent cars from starting.
18: Getting to the point.
19: Getting to the
18: Getting
19: point.
18: Getting to the point.
20: Voices for a just future.
21: Inspiration, validation, I'm just moving up. You can't clip my wings because I'm always.
22: In the 1970s, hip-hop was created in the inner cities of the United States. Many people assume that hip-hop has had a negative impact on youth because of portrayals of violence, sex, and drugs. This is Katie Davenport.
23: And this is Joey Scapoletto.
22: And we're here to challenge that assumption and see what hip-hop was doing in communities of Pittsburgh.
23: The Center of Life is a community empowerment organization in Hazelwood that uses hip-hop to bring youth together and revitalize the community. Pastor Tim Smith, the executive director, believes that hip-hop can be used as a positive outlet.
24: We wanted to bring back the pure message of hip-hop and make sure that kids understood that when you're doing hip-hop, you don't have to bash women, you don't have to glorify guns and drugs and all those things.
23: The Crunk Movement is a music program at the Center of Life. It's unique because they're focused on teaching students the entire musical process as a job. Whether it's composing, producing, editing, performing, or marketing music, The Krunk movement gives students the opportunity to pursue the different aspects of music.
24: So for us, it's not about making kids into stars. It's about showing them how you can take music or the music industry and make a career out of it.
22: Some of the students in the program shared what they felt when they were working together.
2: The people downstairs are really like family to me. They motivate me every day.
3: It feels like a family. Like everyone down there feels like little and or big brothers and sisters. You know, we're all here for each other regardless.
4: It's just another place for me to feel comfortable and welcome.
22: And it's not just the kids who find hip-hop at the Krunk movement uplifting. Julian Powell is a professional drummer and the director of the band for the Krunk movement. He told us about how the students and teachers interacted.
3: I go home from here every day wanting to do more and wanting to learn more and wanting to keep practicing just so I can come back and tell the kids, like, yeah, you know, I practiced last night, so did you practice last night? It motivates me to come back and keep doing it.
23: Like other forms of music, hip-hop groups like the Krunk movement can be a way to talk about different issues. We spoke to Nicole Steele, a music therapist at the Children's Hospital of Pittsburgh, to learn about the effect of music on people.
18: There is a universality in music that can transcend ages, cultures, genders, socioeconomic status. It really can transcend all the differentiation between people and kind of bring people together.
23: Additionally, music provides a perfect space for interaction and personal growth.
18: When you play with somebody, you have to be present with them. So in order to make that activity work, you were engaged in listening the whole time.
22: And this is true for the Krunk movement, as they use hip-hop to build relationships and create a new language for them, both during practices as well as performances.
4: You never know who's in the audience. Whether there's four people watching or 40 people watching, you still put on the show of your life. If you mess up, you're still on the stage. So it's like, once you get there, just show out. Show up and show out.
2: Say if somebody folds on their lines or plays a wrong note, you know, it's teaching us that even though we mess up, we can always come back 10 times harder. And I feel like when people see us performing, the feel that I get from it is these kids are really doing something they love.
22: And this effect extends even further. Again, Julian.
3: This Center of Life brings the community together. Keeps a lot of violence out of this area. I feel like Center of Life has a good part to do with that, you know? Just being that it's an outreach program. We reach out to those who are in need of something, you know what I mean? Like, who are looking for a place to feel safe.
22: The Krunk movement successfully uses hip-hop as a type of language, and they're not alone. Other Pittsburgh groups using hip-hop in positive ways include Hip Hop Unlock, One Hood Media, YMCA, Lighthouse Project, and others. 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
3: The music is another form of communication. It's another way of saying something without actually physically saying anything. I hands down believe that all the kids use this as their main outlet. And I know it's helping them because, like I said, they keep coming back. Absolutely, I know that for sure.

0: Getting to the Point was produced at the studios of the Saturday Light Brigade
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9: Eugenics.
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12: Unfair.
13: Colonization.
14: Cycle.
15: Identification.
16: Damaging.
17: Don't know.
18: We asked our peers how they would describe gentrification in one word. And as you heard, gentrification is a complex issue that can't be labeled as one thing.
19: By definition, gentrification is the process where the character of an urban area is changed by wealthier people moving in, improving housing, and attracting new businesses, which usually displaces people in the process.
18: But why should we care? Pittsburgh has the 71st largest population in the country. We definitely aren't the city with the biggest gentrification problem, right?
19: According to a 2019 study done by the National Community Reinvestment Coalition, Pittsburgh is the eighth most gentrified city in the country, topping larger cities like San Francisco and Austin, Texas. Let's take a look at the Hill District, a cultural hub that underwent mass relocation and fell impoverished as a result of urban renewal.
18: In the 1940s, Black art and business prospered. Many Black communities had their own baseball leagues, social clubs, and produced aspiring professionals. This boom in culture combated the economic and social disparities many urban communities faced. The election of Homer Brown to lead the NAACP was another symbol of hope for equality. Dr. Chilley, a history professor at Pitt, discusses Brown's plan for urban renewal.
20: He and other leaders thought that there was this dilapidated housing. Rates of crime appeared to be high. If you can manage to relocate the residents of this community, then demolish this dilapidated housing and build the civic arena, this would be a net good for all concerned.
18: Clearly, this didn't work.
20: And maybe in some ways, it did clean up an area that was in a dilapidated state. But it also meant that people living in that community had very little say and end up getting dislocated, especially when they get priced out. It becomes increasingly difficult and eventually impossible for people that had already been there to stay there. And that's one of the challenges with what we call gentrification.
19: Not only did this project displace residents, but it was the catalyst for a trickle-down effect. When homeowners had no disposable income, they could no longer support local shops. So businesses failed, thus continuing a vicious cycle.
18: Gentrification is not a new topic, but it has evolved with time. The impact gentrification has on urban communities has remained taxing, but the process has become slower and less visible.
19: Although by definition, gentrification has an overall negative effect, Ernie Hogan, the executive director of the Pittsburgh Community Reinvestment Group, sees both sides of it.
4: There is gentrification in some cases for good, where we are restoring wealth to neighborhoods that might have seen their wealth evaporate. Gentrification can also be taken a different way in that it is an elevation of cost and value, at which point people can be disenfranchised because of it. And in some cases, it could be a balance where we look at how we restore wealth, but at the same time account for indigenous residents to stay.
18: Urban renewal continued to affect Pittsburgh even after the 50s, with millionaires turning neighborhoods into funded projects.
19: Many of the projects failed, relocating hundreds of families and often left unfinished. During our conversation, Mr. Hogan gave us a better understanding of just how this project impacted Pittsburgh's cultural districts.
4: The long impact and effect has been long-term decay, abandonment, and move. In East Liberty's case, it was one of the largest urban renewal strategies that resulted in creating a pedestrian mall. Over 4,000 families were relocated. New housing was built, and in the end, it was a failure as soon as it opened. So urban renewal was, in that case, sort of the start and tip point of that that just continued on for decades.
18: Failed urban renewal projects have led to the dismantling of numerous communities. But Pittsburghers have found ways to combat this. The PCRG has worked for 30 years to ensure equitable reinvestment across all neighborhoods. including low-income and minority communities.
4: Today, we take a much more comprehensive approach through advocacy and programming. And our programming is focused on how do we build the capacity of the organizations on the ground trying to be innovative to support and create communities of choice. So there's a fair amount of handholding and investment.
19: The PCRG has created groundbreaking initiatives for the betterment of communities post-gentrification. But what's in store for the future? Ernie Hogan reflects on his vision after reinvesting in the people.
4: I think a community that's inclusive, a community that welcomes and has a place for everyone is a critical component of what success looks like. But it's going to take a lot of compromise from a lot of people, and it's going to make a lot of people uncomfortable. What we have to think about is how do we continue these conversations? And in some cases, how do we make ourselves uncomfortable to have those conversations? But at the same point, how do we then act on them to change ourselves?
19: I'm Morgan McCray.
18: And I'm Ivy Smith.
5: The Fountain of Youth Philanthropy.
6: Pursuing a brighter future for Westmoreland County.
7: A new and deadly menace lurking behind closed doors. With its roots in hell. You will see the ease with which this vicious plant can be grown in your neighbor's yard.
5: This 1936 film, Reefer Madness, seems almost satirical now. It's describing cannabis sativa, the species of plant that produces marijuana and hemp. But the thinking on this plant has come a long way since the 1930s, and today, hemp cultivation presents a bright agricultural frontier for Westmoreland County.
9: Farming is still heavily ingrained in our economy and identity. According to the 2017 Westmoreland County Census of Agriculture, there has been an increase of 266% in net farm income since 2012. Now is the time for Westmoreland County to continue to revitalize the agricultural community and invest in a new cash crop, hemp. The fear surrounding this plant remains, and public opinion among area residents could be holding back this crop of opportunity. We found that our community doesn't know a lot about hemp.
5: We asked area residents if they would be in favor of growing hemp in Westmoreland County.
10: If it adds to the economy and it's tightly controlled, I don't think it would be an issue.
11: I think there should be strict guidance and rules on it.
12: I don't know if I really have an opinion on that.
11: My understanding, it can cause the effects similar to alcohol.
9: But that's not what hemp does. There's a lot of ignorance locally. Hemp is genetically the same as marijuana, but bred for a totally different purpose, to be used as clothing, rope, grain, or even concrete.
13: They look like the same plant because they are the same plant species. You can breed plants for different purposes and have other qualities that are the target. It's just a matter of breeding practices.
9: That was Marguerite Bolt, hemp extension specialist at Purdue University, talking about the uses of hemp as distinguished from marijuana. But while there may be confusion among locals, public policy and U.S. lawmakers have come a long way since the 1970s, with the Farm Bill passed in 2018.
13: When they passed the Farm Bill, what they officially did is they descheduled hemp from marijuana. They had lumped them together on the Controlled Substance Act in 1970, and so it had been listed as a Schedule I narcotic. And when they passed this Farm Bill, they said, as long as hemp has less than 0.3% THC, it's not marijuana.
5: Now that the Farm Bill 2018 has defined what hemp is, the door has been opened for farmers nationwide to grow the crop. And the Pennsylvania government has embraced it by setting THC standards and granting permits. Hemp offers a unique economic opportunity in Westmoreland County for agricultural development and diversification.
9: While Bolt doesn't see hemp as a silver bullet, she believes that this is a new market for not only current farmers, but for a whole new generation of farming.
13: A lot of our growers that are working with us, they've been producing other crops. Some of them are multi-generational farms. But there are farmers that don't have as much experience that are making the investment in production. And while it could be costly, they're looking at the potential benefits of production and making money.
5: One of those new farmers locally is David Birdie of Murraysville. And while he still holds a full-time job in sports broadcasting, he's been able to get his start with legally certified hemp seeds from Oregon.
14: It's been challenging. I could not have done this project without the internet because basically I'm one guy. I'm one guy who is fortunate enough that his ancestors bought property back in the 1830s. We have 92 acres, which I'm currently growing a little under 500 plants.
9: While Birdie received some help from the internet, the farming community was an invaluable resource for his new venture.
14: One of the ways I started this is just picking up the phone and calling other hemp licensees from the previous years, and they were very open. And the community of farming, it's not as competitive as other areas.
9: While Birdie was able to get his operation off the ground, there are inherent challenges to farming, like expensive equipment and pest control. But the processing of hemp poses a unique obstacle.
13: We lack a lot of that infrastructure in our state and in a lot of other states that are getting into CBD production this year and next year. They're likely going to have to ship their material out of state to get processed.
9: However, people growing hemp in and around Westmoreland County are in luck. Camo Hemp, a processing facility in New Stanton, alleviates the transport costs that can cut into a grower's bottom line. Growers like Birdie.
14: I am working with the guys in Westmoreland County, Camo, and they're a pretty big organization. They have a tolling process that does the extraction. I understand Westmoreland County is getting behind the hemp farmers a little bit with a co-op.
9: And while a co-op may reduce some financial stress for farmers, upfront costs still exist. Jeff McConaughey, former hemp manager at the Rodale Institute and experienced cultivation director, claims the investment is worth it.
15: It uses less water to grow than most other fiber crops. It produces more biomass than almost any other crop. Boy, it's hard to find arguments against it compared to other industrial or commercialized crops.
5: Hemp not only provides agronomic benefits for farmers, it also helps relieve physical pain for consumers suffering from a wide range of illnesses, including Crohn's disease, epilepsy, and others, through products including cannabidiol or CBD.
9: Hemp is new to Westmoreland County, and legalization has opened up a new form of agriculture that could greatly benefit our community. McConaughey believes that with further research, hemp could expand in the market and that the time to invest is now.
15: Well, in Pennsylvania, now is about the best time you can get just because it's finally legal. That's one thing that we're going to increasingly see with legalization. We're going to see a lot more study on the pharmacological uses as a cash crop to, you know, keep farms sustainable, as well as how the plant can be used agronomically.
5: David Birdie believes that with regional investment and community support, Westmoreland County could ultimately model itself after other iconic agricultural staples.
14: I like wine. I look at this as the way Napa was at the beginning, and they weren't known for grapes, but some farmers got together and grew good grapes, and they got to be known for it. So I'm hoping that we'll be in the same situation as Napa Valley. We'll be the hemp capital of Pennsylvania.
5: Westmoreland County has been given the chance of a lifetime to revitalize the region's agriculture, so you can be proud that this vicious plant could be growing in your neighbor's yard.
9: This is River Sell, Brando Sell,
5: and Carrie Kowalik.
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5: More information on the Youth Philanthropy Internship Program can be found at
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22: Where we are and where we are going.
23: Hi, my name is Tristan Freeman.
21: And I'm Tori Harada. We want to focus on one of the many unique aspects of living in Pittsburgh, the Port Authority transportation system.
23: Unfortunately, due to the economic downturn, massive service cuts were made, devastating neighborhoods citywide.
21: Heather Farrow, the media relations operative for the Port Authority, says that they are doing the best that they can with the resources available to them.
24: There were areas that unfortunately lost service entirely. We really had to cut into meat and bone. There was no fat to trim. Those cuts were made and they did have an impact.
23: Although they have been trying to solve the problem, much more work remains.
24: Earlier this year, Governor Corbett did put together the Transportation Funding Advisory Commission, who have been coming together this summer to discuss possible sources of funding for transportation in Pennsylvania. There hasn't been a solution for sustainably and reliably funding transit, but just because things are stable now doesn't mean that the issue is resolved.
23: However, Bob Firth, founder of Inform and Design, disagrees.
25: Do you realize for just the cost overruns on that North Shore Connector project, they could have built a great bus line above ground between downtown and Oakland and beyond? Look at the economics of it, and it makes absolutely no sense.
21: Devontae Eberhardt, a high school graduate who created a documentary concerning public transportation, shared his frustrations with us.
26: The prices for the buses were getting ridiculous. Those buses, they used to come like maybe every 10 minutes. Now they come like every 15. I don't know why they want to change the prices for the buses and change the name of the buses.
23: Bob also has clear issues with the overall efficiency of the Port Authority.
25: The Port Authority doesn't really manage itself in a way that is urgently concerned with the needs of riders. And as a rider, it's extremely frustrating to have buses not show when they're supposed to. In transit planning, you go where the people want to go. If the service were clear and obvious, it also will be efficient.
21: So what does bother Mr. Firth the most?
25: The most frustrating thing is the unaccountability of buses. It's not just that they run late, but when buses are missing and you try and find out what happened, there's never any follow-up. The Port Authority has just never mustered the energy to do it right.
21: Significant strides must be made towards a sustainable future and establishing a cooperative relationship between the Port Authority and its riders. The present situation is simply not good enough for one of the most livable cities in the country.
16: This series was produced at the studios of the Saturday Light Brigade
21: and was created and made possible by the Heinz Endowments Youth Philanthropy Interns Program.
0: More information on the Heinz Endowments is available at heinz.org.
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2: Pursuing a brighter future for Westmoreland County.
4: Ugh, I'm so bored. There's nothing to do here. This seems to be a common mindset among today's youth in rural and suburban areas. These communities are struggling to engage this generation. But can art be a potential solution? According to Princeton University, the mere presence of art in art organizations is proven to increase the appeal of an area, improving community image and status.
8: In an area like Westmoreland County, where the median age is 25% older than the national average, finding ways to keep the community vibrant and appealing is of the utmost importance.
4: Kelly Brisbane, assistant to the president at Westmoreland Cultural Trust and leader of the Art in the Alley project, describes how art can be used for this mission.
19: It's a proven fact that if you have an area that is declining, if you bring the arts into that area, the area will begin to thrive.
4: Westmoreland County's artists and art institutions are hard at work to maximize this impact and make a direct appeal to youth.
8: However, Joan McGarry, Director of Education and Visitor Engagement at the Westmoreland Museum of American Art, explains the difficulty traditional museums are having attracting youth.
20: To be honest, I would say that the bulk of the individuals who visit our museum on a regular basis are probably somewhere around the age of 60 and above. You have to want to be looking for us, and you know, young people aren't necessarily looking at the art museum as a place that they want to follow. So getting word out that we are doing fun programs that are meant to attract young people and raising awareness that there is fun stuff going on in there.
4: Another person raising awareness of arts in Westmoreland County is local Greensburg incubator artist Nicholas Silvis, who recognizes an additional obstacle.
27: There seems to be a stigma around museums, and there's like a barrier between the public and the front door of the museum, where people who don't feel like they're educated enough or wealthy enough are allowed to go into a museum.
8: To provide a more open environment and involve the younger generation, new initiatives are being implemented beyond the museum. Brisbane's Art in the Alley is an interactive art project that includes vibrant colors and original works by local artists. Located next to the Palace Theater, Art in the Alley has become a community favorite.
19: I think it's kind of a destination spot within downtown Greensburg now. People want to see where that famous alley is, and they want to get a selfie in the alley and showcase that on Instagram or Snapchat. It's different because it's something to do that's free, and a lot of younger people don't have a lot of money to be able to do a ton of things in town. Everybody's pride in the actual piece itself, it's unbelievable.
8: Brisbane gives a glimpse of the interactive experiences that the alley has to offer for all ages.
19: The kids, the adults, the grandparents, every single age range is jumping in and having fun in the alley. My office is just above, so I can hear people out there. There's a constant buzz. When I come out to go over to the Palace Theater, there are people out there jumping in, like standing on the shopping carts and laying down on the loading dock where the hearts are and sitting on the piano steps. Just to see younger people feeling pride that it's there because, hey, you know what? We've got some cool things going on in our town. it gives hope for rebirth.
4: Artistic leaders throughout the county are working to cater to the interests and passions of the younger generations, like Joan McGarry, who discusses how the museum is taking steps to diminish the stigma surrounding social standards.
20: Diversity and inclusion has been another thing that's very important to museums and providing a safe environment for everybody to come and experience the same access to the arts. The arts are for everybody. There's no economic bracket that's not welcome. There's no particular way that you have to dress. Just come on in and be comfortable.
4: Art influencers are actively working on new ideas to engage youth in Westmoreland County. However, more awareness is necessary to allow our community to flourish. Silvis goes on to say how nonprofits can work to help local art missions.
27: I would say continue to support young artists through things like this, through Art in the Alley. Have opportunities like this for the public, have opportunities for youth to come and be involved with or just experience. So keep promoting young artists and opportunities that way.
4: Intentional steps must be taken to promote the arts for the betterment of the community, such as Art in the Alley and new museum initiatives. These projects are transforming art in a way that is right up youth's alley.
7: The Fountain of Youth Philanthropy was produced by the Community Foundation of Westmoreland County's Youth Philanthropy Interns with support from SLB Radio Productions.
10: All statements and opinions are those of the speakers and do not necessarily represent those of the Community Foundation.
4: More information on the Youth Philanthropy Internship Program can be found at cfwestmoreland.org.
11: More and more these days, book banning is a hot-button issue. From think pieces in The New Yorker to statistics on the news, the facts and opinions on censoring literature are overwhelming. Book banning and censoring are a serious challenge to First Amendment rights, and have been since the 1600s. I'm Pranita Chuckingle.
12: I'm Mary Bartels.
13: And I'm Althea Reedman. We talked to Dan Leroy, a writer, teacher, and curriculum creator at Lincoln Park Performing Arts Charter School, about his views as someone deeply entrenched in the book world.
14: I'm a big fan of free speech generally. In most cases, I'm against the idea of book banning.
12: But Mr. Leroy's perspective is not only that of a teacher or a writer, but of a parent.
14: The parent, I think, ought to be the boss in these situations. That is the parent's right. I'm a parent myself. I'd want that.
11: This seems like a pretty common sense stance, especially

0: and bring a story to life, to live on the page. You know, writers take great care when creating something that can be shared with the world.
1: On both aisles of American politics, people are trying to silence the other side and extend their beliefs. Often, this is portrayed as their way of protecting children.
2: On the right, the people promoting these book bans, like in Duval County, Florida, are saying that, oh, we want to protect children from these harmful books. I mean, and they say this earnestly as they cry their crocodile tears. And the people who canceling authors and conducting pile-ons and ruining people's reputations on social media, they're also claiming that they're trying to protect children from quote-unquote harmful books.
3: That was Jonah Winter, a children's book author whose book Roberto Clemente, Pride of the Pittsburgh Pirates, has been held under quote review in Duval County School District, likely due to its content, especially on race.
4: This book featured one page on the very real discrimination Clemente faced as a Latino baseball player.
1: I think we are doing a disservice to our young audience when we try to shield them from every imperfect thing in our world.
5: It's an amazing thing about young people. They will respond generally how they're treated. If you treat them like they're hothouse flowers, amazing thing happens. They'll act that way. And if you treat them like they're not and they can handle stuff that might be a little bit of a reach for them, it's amazing. They'll be able to respond in kind.
3: And in the end, racism and other kinds of discrimination can't be pulled from kids' lives as easily as a book can.
2: I mean, the idea that children can't handle this, well, it's deeply insulting to children of color who have to deal with racism and know what it's about from their own personal experience. But then the idea that we have to protect white children from this topic and then ban books about it is just, well, it's a really frightening development.
0: Racism, homophobia, ableism, fat phobia, all of these things are like snow. They fall on all of us, right? And they impact all of us. So it doesn't matter if you're protecting them against like books. They're going to be introduced and impacted by the ways in which people think about society if they're part of our society.
4: The real question is, how much harm could books be doing to kids? After all, guarding youth from books is not stopping them from encountering actual danger online and through other media.
1: I agree. And if they're not learning about difficult topics from the vetted, careful world of children's literature, where are they learning about them?
0: I think that we need to ensure that they are being exposed via literature in the same way that they're being exposed to these different topics via TikTok, via social media, via television, and the movies and shows that are accessible. So I think that ensuring that they're also encountering these stories via literary tools is important.
2: The only way a book could be harmful to a child is if it was dropped from a high-story window onto their heads. The idea of thinking of books as harmful, that's a very frightening idea.
3: Books are much more than just unharmful to kids. Books are vital to learning, growing, and connecting from a young age to the rest of our lives. What better place to learn about sensitive topics than in a book?
4: And while opinions may differ in the details, overall experts agree. Banning books should not be a viable option.
5: Students are generally mature. They're able to handle a lot more than what I think most people think they can handle. I think it's fairly surprising the amount of stuff that you can cover in a classroom setting.
6: My name is Justin. I'm in second grade at the Environmental Charter School in Pittsburgh, Pennsylvania. Air pollution makes me concerned about the future of the world, and here's why. Did you know that 50,000 people died because of air pollution each year? If people would take more care of what we breathe, air pollution would decrease and prevent global warming. When global warming happens, the world gets really, really hot. If people would take more care of what we breathe, less people would get lung cancer. If you have lung cancer, you could die. Most people get lung cancer if they work at steel mills or coal mines. Air pollution can be caused by car exhaust. Air pollution impacts all of us, and I think we can work together to make the world a better place. This is Justin for the Environmental Charter School, second grade persuaders.
7: Inclined to care.
8: Lifting the Alleghenies.
9: Lifting the Alleghenies.
10: Lifting the Alleghenies to new heights.
8: as we swiftly glide across

0: across the winding channels of our local rivers, watch as anglers haul in their next big catch, and hear faint splashing and laughter of children playing in the water, the sheer enjoyment that comes from the rivers overwhelmed us. But little did we know, this picturesque river wasn't always this way.
1: This is Nick Yost.
0: And this is JT DeRica.
1: The Stony Creek and Little Conemaugh watersheds include 654 square miles, not only rivers and streams, but also the landmass that drains into them. After years of impact from mining activity, the Stony Creek and Little Conemaugh River once seemed to be on their last leg, but a comeback was swirling.
0: In the 1980s, the Greater Johnstown Watershed Association transitioned to tackle environmental issues, specifically the abandoned or acid mine drainage, AMD, in the Stony Creek River. This initiative led to the formation of SCRIP.
2: SCRIP was put together to coordinate the efforts of the local agencies.
0: That was Len Lickvar, the district manager of the Somerset Conservation District and chairman of the Stony Creek Conemaugh River Improvement Project, SCRIP.
1: Once those agencies were collaborating with each other, they could finally begin to address the marred Stony Creek River.
2: One of the first things we needed to do was find out where we were. So we were able to contract a U.S. Geological Survey to go out and spend almost 2 years surveying the Stony Creek River watershed to determine where the AMD discharges were. Then we could put a plan together to abate them. The real linchpin that brought back the bulk of the watershed is the $5 million Oven Run project, where six individual AMD treatment sites were built on the main stem of the Stony Creek River.
0: These Stony Creek sites used an innovative passive treatment system known as constructive wetlands. These systems use retention ponds that allow the heavy metals to settle on the bottom. Cattails or compost also balances the pH before the treated water enters the stream. And these systems worked.
2: Back in 1998, Fish and Boat Commission found two species of fish and five total fish. In 2007, at that same location, we found 14 species of fish and 334 fish.
1: Even though a great deal has been accomplished, there's still much more to be done.
2: Now that we've removed a significant portion of the abandoned mine drainage, that has unmasked sediment pollution, you know, a lot of soil erosion, and there are still many sources of abandoned mine drainage.
0: After more than 25 years of treatment, the Stony Creek River has improved astronomically. But what about its sister, the Little Conemaugh River?
3: The Conemaugh was thought to be so toxic and polluted that there was no hope for it.
1: That was John Doss, the executive director of Foundation for Pennsylvania Watershed. Once again, people working together provided a solution because their operation impacted the watershed. Genon, now NRG Power Company, paid $3.5 million to address AMD as well as leverage possible solutions.
0: As John Dawes stated, the money was first used to survey the riverway. The survey found seven main discharges, which accounted for 98% of the AMD. These are called the St. Michaels, Ehrenfeld, Sulphur Creek, Hughes Borehole, Sonnman, and Trout Run discharges.
1: Rosebud Mining Company helped with the first two discharges for the St. Michaels.
4: Rosebud showed up and had a vision of remining, and whenever they did that, they built an active treatment system. That was the first piece of the puzzle and really provided a platform for us to springboard forward with the Genon funding. That one single discharge accounts for about 33% of the pollution.
1: That was Brandon Deal, a project and grant consultant of the Foundation for Pennsylvania Watersheds.
0: For Ehrenfeld, Rosebud suggested to look at 80 acres of abandoned mine land while also bringing 40 furloughed miners back to work at the site.
4: This project takes that refuse material and fills it in those open pits, high walls, and past legacy mining areas.
1: Much of the AMD left will be addressed by the Little Conemaugh Treatment Plant Project, which makes use of the Portage Area Sewer Plant.
5: The Little Conemaugh Treatment Plant Project is going to collect the Hughes Borehole, Sonnman discharges, and also be collecting the Miller Shaft discharge.
0: That was David Leifert, the Environment Group Manager with the Bureau of Abandoned Mine Reclamation for the Department of Environmental Protection.
4: The idea is to connect those mine pools that feed the Sonnman and Hughes borehole and be able to withdraw from one pool instead of creating two different treatment systems. Projections are that once we take care of the Hughes borehole and the Sonnman discharge, that we'll actually get a level of treatment within the system and the Trout Run and Beaverdale, somewhat negligible, but Trout Run will also receive some additional treatment.
0: According to Brandon Deal, all the projects, past, present, and future, will restore 35 miles of stream, while David Lyford also anticipates an additional 12 miles after the confluence of the Stony Creek and Little Connemara Rivers would be restored too.
3: The ultimate goal is to provide ecosystem function, whether it's in the headwaters or at a large discharge downstream, sites that are stockable or native reproducing trout. That is the ultimate goal.
4: We feel that people will be connected with their waterways again, and we strongly feel that there's a benefit for people to be tied to nature.
2: When I was growing up, you know, if you wanted to go somewhere and enjoy outdoor recreation, Somerset and Cambria County were not destination points for that. People left this area to go do that. Today, Cambria Somerset Authority is a destination point.
6: I can't wait to go fishing and swimming in the rivers.
0: Inclined to Care was produced by students participating
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0: is available at
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11: A lot of people might think that employment law and societal pressures have leveled the playing field for job seekers, but the fact of the matter is, if you're a woman or a person of color, the data tells a different story.
12: It's no secret women experience different treatment than their male counterparts. In fact, the wage gap has been researched for years. According to the Pew Research Center, women earned only 82% of what men made on average in 2022. However, the intricacies of this issue are less known, particularly in how workplace inequity affects part-time working mothers who experience lower pay, fewer benefits, and negative treatment.
11: Managers often treat part-time workers differently than full-time workers. This is observed by Monica Torres, a senior work-life reporter for HuffPost.
13: If you're out of sight at a job, some people think that you're out of mind or you're not really working. And I think that creates that, like, stigma that still exists today around part-time work.
11: And according to Joan Williams, a professor of law at the University of California whose research focuses on women's workplace issues, this absence from the office can snowball into a lack of opportunities for promotions and personal growth.
14: Career-enhancing assignments are given out sort of on the fly using what an RA of mine once called "Hey You" tasking, whoever happened to be in the hall. And whoever happened to be in the network of the powerful people in the firm, and that's typically white men having white men in their network.
11: And this barrier can impact all working mothers who balance their work life and home life. Whether working in an office, retail store, or factory, people who are less visible tend to not be promoted. Again, Joan Williams.
14: We define work around an ideal worker who takes no time off for childbearing and little time off for child rearing and is available pretty much 24/7 whenever the employer needs him.
12: Monica Torres also describes the downside on splitting work and home responsibilities.
13: Women face what's called a motherhood penalty, where they're seen as mothers first, workers second. And you don't even have to be a mother to kind of experience the motherhood penalty. You could just be someone who's like in a childbearing age.
12: While these expectations work against women in part-time work, the opposite is seen with men. Men are often perceived as more valuable and deserving of a so-called fatherhood bonus.
13: Fathers do not face that. They actually get what's known as like the fatherhood bonus, where for each child they may have, they are seen as more serious and adult. And I think there's been studies that show that they even get pay bumps as a result.
12: Mothers are burdened with responsibilities no matter what their work looks like, and society holds them to an unreasonable standard.
11: The challenges women face regarding wage and opportunity also extend to home life. A woman shouldn't be disrespected by her partner if she isn't bringing in as much money or working as many hours. Williams offers advice for navigating common situations for women who find themselves in a relationship with a full-time, high-wage earning partner.
14: If you don't want that to happen, there are two things. One is don't go part-time, just have two full-time jobs, not one job that's voracious, ideal worker job, that's the man's job, with the women picking up the pieces.
11: Alternatively, she recommends that women can choose to work a part-time job, but cautions that if they do that, they must
14: have some pretty clear understandings that doesn't mean that your partner gets a permanent pass on household work and that, you know, 100% is now your responsibility because, quote, you're not bringing in very much.
11: Women need to stick up for themselves, but a large part of the change needs to be made by people in positions of power.
13: Managers have to be the change and set the tone, because if your boss is demanding you to be here at all hours, it's going to be harder for you to put yourself out there and be like, actually, I want to work less so I can pick up my kids from school.
11: Although change can happen from the bottom up, Williams is starting to see signs of change rooted in the values of younger people employees wish to attract.
14: An important group of younger men feels that being a good dad means being involved with the daily care of the children. That's really very new. We talk all the time on our hotlines to young men who want to take family leave as long as the women take and often get a lot of pushback, but, you know, a lot of them do it. A lot of them know they'd be penalized, and they do it anyway. In other words, they do just like my generation of mothers did. We just work twice as hard to catch up.
12: As the world of work changes, in order to create a more equitable workplace for women in part-time roles, managers will need to be more inclusive, even if their workers aren't around as often, and eliminate the stigma of mothers who take on paid work, encouraging a more balanced approach to work-life responsibilities.
11: It's complicated, but there's help. For mothers seeking advice in the Pittsburgh area, check out brownmamas.com and pawomenwork.org. You can learn more from Joan Williams' book, What Works for Women at Work, and from Monica Torres's article, Going Part-Time Can Be a Cruel Trap for Women, But There's a Way to Do It Right.
12: For the Pittsburgh Youth Media Corps, I'm Molly.
11: And I'm Aubrey Timmons.
15: The Fountain of Youth Philanthropy.
16: Pursuing a brighter future for Westmoreland County.
17: According to the National Institute on Drug Abuse, every 25 minutes a baby is born suffering from opioid withdrawal. Neonatal abstinence syndrome, more commonly referred to as NAS, occurs when a baby is exposed to substances during pregnancy, causing problems that affect the development of the child. Controversy arises when discussing the diagnosis of babies as well as what steps to take after a baby is born. This crisis is often overlooked when discussing the drug epidemic.
16: The Protecting Our Infant Act of 2015 creates awareness and identifies approaches to help care for babies and mothers. We spoke with Tim Phillips from the Westmoreland County Drug Overdose Task Force to get his thoughts on NAS awareness.
18: I know that they're increasing, unfortunately. I wonder if we're just identifying it better. Perhaps they were being born and we weren't really aware of it previously. Now I think just with a lot more awareness of the topic, I think people are becoming more acutely in tune with the necessity to treat not only the moms, but the babies and the families as well.
16: Many cases of NAS still go undiagnosed due to inadequate scaling methods or lack thereof, late onset of symptoms, and incomplete history of mother's substance abuse. The National Institute of Health states that only 36.6% of special care baby units recorded using NAS scales at all. There are many different scales that range in accuracy and depth for diagnosing NAS. Most of the scales are based off of observable symptoms and do not focus on the administration of drugs and the reliability of observers, the kind of substance, as well as how much of a substance, affects the timeline and the severity of NAS. For example, chronic use of heroin may delay the onset of NAS symptoms.
19: However, Don Hennessy of Faith Forward describes the diagnosis process in Pennsylvania, which seems to be above many others.
20: I think Pennsylvania is doing pretty good. Our state has really upped it. Westmoreland Hospital actually requires drug tests for all women going into labor now, and that didn't happen in the past. Not every state does that. If a woman tests positive, then we know that baby's going to have some type of drug within the body. The awareness that has been brought the past year, I think that we really do see the symptoms. We now know what to look for.
17: Neonatal abstinence syndrome affects the neurological and digestive systems and automatic mechanisms such as swallowing or blinking. Some symptoms include irritability, sleep disturbances, seizures, poor weight gain, vomiting, diarrhea, and dehydration. Babies with NAS show increased sweating, yawning, and sneezing. All these symptoms have been reported from numerous studies.
19: Cost-effective and comprehensive treatment strategies are few and far between, but programs are emerging to address this rising concern.
16: The Pregnancy Recovery Center at McGee Women's Hospital combats the issue of NAS unlike any other. As stated on their website, the PRC, the first and only in the region, provides office-based drug replacement treatment, behavioral health counseling, social services, and prenatal care to pregnant and postpartum women with opioid use disorder. The program provides medicine-assisted treatment to help prevent withdrawal during pregnancy, minimizes fetal exposure to illicit substances, and engages the mother as a leader in her recovery.
19: Another program that's helping with NAS is Angel Arms with Faith Forward.
20: The long-term goal is to have a residential program where if mom needs to go away to rehab, we will take care of their children during that time. We would also be able to monitor the children. Are they developing accurately, cognitively, physically? These babies are also still withdrawing. They can withdraw up to 2 years. Angels Arms will take these children in, taking away a barrier for mom to get help.
19: The four-tier program offers a variety of services, including a safe environment for infants while their mothers seek help, a crisis program, counseling, and aftercare residential support.
16: According to Tim Phillips, we need to
18: help support the babies.
16: NAS is a growing problem that needs more awareness and support. To learn more about Faith Forward, visit their website at www.faithforwardpa.com. Women interested in learning more about the McGee Pregnancy Recovery Center should call 412-641-1211. This has been Julia Dangler,
17: Noah Richardson,
19: and Abigail Moore.
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16: Exploring the road to a better Pittsburgh.
26: Where we are.
16: And where we are going.
26: Every parent imagines a perfect life for their child, free of worries and struggles. Unfortunately, life can be hindered by uncontrollable factors. According to the Center for Disease Prevention, 1 in 5 children are currently living with mental illness in America. For parents, raising children with mental illness can cause significant roadblocks. I'm Dante Barbetti.
16: And I'm Sarah Manis.
26: The Allegheny Family Network is a Pittsburgh-based nonprofit that specializes in providing support for parents raising children with mental illness. Executive Director Ruth Fox raised her child, who at 8 years old was first diagnosed with mental illness. She gives a firsthand account of her struggles as a parent.
27: It's not an easy thing to hear that your child has autism or that your child has oppositional defiance disorder or ADHD.
16: Mental illness is often looked down upon, and discussions surrounding mental illness becomes an uncomfortable subject, especially for parents. This can cause parents to deny their child's diagnosis.
27: Most parents do not want a diagnosis for their child because of the stigma around it and the devastation it causes for the parents.
26: Family structure also greatly affects raising children with mental illness. The presence of both parents in a child's life plays a large part in the development of the child with the mental illness. With only one parent, however, it becomes a different environment. Ruth Fox speaks regarding the inclusion of fathers while raising children with mental illness.
27: Statistics show that with dad around, the outcomes for children are much more positive as they grow and become adults.
16: Ultimately, Ruth Fox draws a parallel between the need for parental support and treatment for children. She contends that there can be no effective treatment for children with mental illness without complete parental understanding.
26: Former social worker Sean DeYoung is the director of program quality at Family Links, a nonprofit organization that provides support for families struggling with a range of issues, including mental illness. He gives insight into complex relationships between couples and their challenges when parenting children with mental illness.
28: It can become a problem when there's inconsistent parenting between the couple. If they're not on the same page, it can be more destructive.
16: Effective parenting may be hindered by the parents' fear of upsetting their child.
28: A lot of times parents are too concerned about whether or not their children are going to like them or not.
16: This can come as a result of the parents' lack of understanding. Subsequently, the need for parental resources grows.
26: Sean DeYoung stresses that mental illness in children has no socioeconomic border and can come organically or as a result of trauma.
16: Despite the number of challenges that parents and children face, with the right care and support, children have the opportunity to live a prosperous and happy life.
26: For more information on the subject, visit AlleghenyFamilyNetwork.org and FamilyLinks.org.
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0: More information on the Youth Philanthropy Internship Program is available at Heinz.org.
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6: Keep in mind, back in the 60s and 70s, it was much busier than it is now.
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9: We want people to start talking about what Johnstown looks like now.
10: From Walnut Street to Clinton Street.
25: And Washington to Vine, downtown Johnstown has seen a spike in entrepreneurship and is back in business.
10: After suffering three drastic floods, a loss of the steel industry, and a population decrease, many labeled the downtown region as a ghost town.
25: But now, all of that is changing.
10: Melissa Radovanik, president of the Discover Downtown Johnstown Board, speaks on the growing entertainment scene developing in the downtown business district.
9: Between the movies in the park, the Christmas tree, the community garden, the scarecrow competition, everything that we do is for our greater Johnstown community, and it is alive and well.
25: Discover Downtown Johnstown has been promoting the downtown business district through the campaign Alive and Well and Open for Business.
9: It's a very unique mix of businesses. You can buy a car in downtown. You can buy a tuxedo, a prom gown, jewelry. You can have any type of food or drink that you want. I can vouch that the pendulum has swung and our downtown is coming back.
25: We spoke to several downtown entrepreneurs about the push for local businesses taking downtown by storm.
10: Here is Dan Schaefer, owner of Flood City Cafe and Escape Rooms Johnstown, on why he chose to open his businesses downtown.
30: We just love downtown Johnstown. While it has its struggles, it's also a place that has a lot of opportunity and a lot of hope, so we wanted to be part of that.
10: Amanda Artem, owner of the newly opened Balance Restaurant, adds,
31: the reason we chose to open downtown was because of the push forward from a lot of people trying to make the downtown better. There's a lot of amazing things in downtown Johnstown.
25: Balance opened in March of 2018 and quickly became a staple of the downtown social hub. The restaurant's farm-to-table cuisine not only offers a healthy menu to its customers, but also supports local farms. When asked about the community presence, Artem discussed downtown's new atmosphere.
31: It's continuing to grow, which is the coolest thing. There's so many people here really trying, and you see a difference on a Friday night. You see people walking around downtown.
10: Dan Schaefer agrees.
30: So many of the business owners have been able to together and just try to look at, okay, we're all doing this together. But in general, I've just seen a lot of business owners come to the understanding that a rising tide raises all ships. The work that we do affects each other. The unity, I think, is something that is definitely growing.
25: Local business owner Taylor Clark witnesses this fellowship firsthand, co-owning two of Johnstown's oldest businesses, Miller's and Coney Island.
10: Coney Island had been a landmark of Johnstown for more than 100 years until it closed its doors unexpectedly in 2017.
25: However, the community rallied behind Clark to help him reopen just 1 year later with great support.
6: People have come back in droves. Ever since we remodeled and brought some new people in, myself and my mother as well, people came back and I'm willing to give everyone a second chance down here.
10: Just as Clark said, Johnstown gave Coney Island a warm welcome as the restaurant reopened its doors to its loyal customers.
25: Now it is time for us to give Johnstown a second chance and continue working together to lift up downtown.
31: Everybody's here for the same reason, and that's to make things better. And there's nobody here that's trying to deter from that right now.
9: Everything that we do is a gift to the community. No matter where you lay your head at night, this downtown is our downtown, and everything that we do for this community.
25: From Central Park to the War Memorial,
10: and Morley's Dog to the Incline Plain, the boundaries of the city have no limit for the future.
25: What's next for Johnstown?
10: Though the future may be uncertain,
25: these business leaders are confident in their visions for downtown Johnstown.
30: I envision
6: a new technologically advanced Johnstown.
30: I envision Johnstown to be a place where the community comes together.
31: I definitely envision Johnstown being
9: so I envision a main street that doesn't have an empty building.
31: Small city again.
9: I envision all the side streets that don't have empty buildings.
6: I envision making things that Johnstown's never had before.
31: I envision Johnstown just being that place where
30: I envision the businesses coming together and
9: I envision people are living, working, playing, enjoying the downtown. And that's what I envision.
25: I'm Jonathan Gawetta.
10: And I'm Shay Roth.
25: And that's what we envision.
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0: This is Maddie reporting from the Youth Media Center at SLV Radio. Welcome back for part two of a three-part series about the impact of resource inequalities on STEM education. While in part one, I pointed out how education is impacted by wealth inequalities, it is also affected by many in-school factors, such as having qualified staff and updated facilities to support STEM learning. First, inequalities in education that affect student preparedness for STEM courses in college could have arisen from inadequate teaching. To clarify, without qualified teachers instructing hands-on, complex STEM-based classes, students can become discouraged from pursuing STEM before even fully understanding the subject if they do not have the educational support to succeed. One of the potential solutions to this is professional development for teachers. Further, more research exploring the best methods for teaching STEM could help lead to the creation of new educational policies that could improve student learning in schools. James Edgewell, an associate professor in the Industrial System and Technology program at Jackson State University, has done extensive research on curriculum development and technology administration in schools. In his journal article, he suggests that teachers should aim for extensive, in-depth content knowledge and strong teaching skills in their subject area in order to prepare students interested in pursuing STEM in higher education. He states, quote, "Professional development should be encouraged and continue to train teachers in effective classroom management to update their knowledge in the modern trend of teaching STEM," end quote. When teachers continually further their own learning, whether they do so independently or through professional training, as Edgewell suggests, they will be able to better support students with updated STEM teaching, an important adjustment that helps ensure students are receiving the highest quality of STEM education possible. Besides having expert instructors, school building facilities also affect the STEM curriculum. According to the National School Boards Association, quote, "Most schools' facilities used for learning today were constructed before World War II, and 40% were not built for STEM education, but rather for industrial arts," end quote. Outdated facilities could have a negative effect on STEM programs in schools. Students interested in engineering or manufacturing would benefit from school facilities designed for industrial arts, but this could result in an unbalanced education focused solely on hands-on building activities while unintentionally excluding vital areas of STEM, like biology and chemistry, which require different materials for lab work and experiments. Similarly, an article from the Penn State Center for Evaluation and Education Policy Analysis Department, titled "The Importance of School Facilities in Improving Student Outcomes," commented that, quote, "Older buildings simply are not conducive to the teaching of 21st century skills. This is particularly true with respect to reconfiguring seating arrangements to facilitate various modes of teaching and learning and the use of technology in the classroom," end quote. However, as we consider how teaching staff and building facilities might affect STEM education, we must also take a look at the metrics we use for evaluating student learning. Often, student competency and understanding of a subject cannot fully be measured by the standards set forth by aptitude tests, like the SAT or ACT, as well as other international tests. When students do not meet these standards, it is easy for people to make the negative assumption that students are failing or not retaining knowledge from class. Because higher-income families can afford to enroll their children in SAT or ACT practice resources, their children's test scores will improve. In contrast, students from less affluent families might not have access to the same prep material or have the time to study for these tests, and their scores can appear alarming when scores from both groups are compared. Bateman pointed out that these metrics for defining student proficiency could negatively impact attempts to encourage student learning, particularly in STEM.
1: We could talk about standardized testing, and we come out kind of middle of the road as a country. But what do those standardized tests measure? So when we're talking about things like the NAEP assessment, or they talk about PISA, these are two international assessments, two assessments that are given across the board, and they'll often gauge us as, oh my God, the children are failing. But if you go into a classroom and you talk to children and you talk to teachers, it's often not the case. And it depends on what your metric is. In my mind, we have always room for growth. There's always space for us to do better, but to say that we're failing, I think is a stretch. I think that that is a fatalistic and hopeless approach to science and STEM education.
0: When standardized testing scores are used to write off students as falling behind, students can become discouraged in their abilities in STEM. As she points out, when people look beyond the scores and interact with students in class, they can begin to see that there are actually many promising signs of student learning that cannot always be accurately represented by performance on a single test. Making comparisons between international test scores is also tricky, as schools are organized differently, leading to large differences in curriculum across countries when educators teach the same subject in different ways. A more positive, balanced assessment of how students are performing academically could help schools to better determine the effectiveness of the current curriculum and adjust it accordingly to support student learning. As STEM concepts weave their way into almost all aspects of our everyday lives, it is important for students to have basic foundational STEM knowledge to be able to understand how the world around them works and how to make good, socially conscious decisions. We've talked about various factors at play that leave gaps in achieving an effective STEM education, as well as how we measure student success in these areas. In the third and final part of the series, I'll talk about the positive changes taking place in STEM education, where educators can get creative about their approach to STEM teaching.
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4: Lifting the Alleghenies.
5: Lifting the Alleghenies.
6: Lifting the Alleghenies to new heights.

0: Johnstown has had its share of challenges, such as the floods in 1889, 1936, and 1977, which brought loss of life and property.
1: More recently, Johnstown has struggled with the loss of the sole industry in which it depended upon.
2: We obviously have had a major decrease in population over the years. During the time of the steel mills, we had a population of approximately 70,000 people, and we are now currently at approximately 21,000 people.
0: That's Melissa Comar, interim city manager. Community member Linda Messer expresses a common Johnstown mindset.
3: You could sense a hopelessness, and there was frustration, and there were a lot of naysayers who said, this could never work, this city's done.
1: Comar continues.
2: We have structures for 75,000. The majority of those structures are now vacant, and that is an obstacle that the city faces every day.
4: Things deteriorate and don't get rebuilt or refreshed.
1: That was Ryan Keita, and along with Walter Burlack, they are community development professionals and Vision 2025 project managers who are helping Johnstown's residents capitalize on Johnstown's ability to bounce back.
4: The resiliency in a city is the city's ability and the people who live in a city's ability to come back from that setback.
5: Johnstown is the ultimate resilient city because it's recovered from three really catastrophic floods, and it's had two economic turnarounds and continues to thrive.
0: This resiliency paved the way for a relationship with the Remaking Cities Institute at Carnegie Mellon University. Working together, CMU and local leaders created the framework in which Vision 2025 was born.
4: Vision 2025 is a community development program with broad support from Johnstown's political community and civic community and business community.
5: This is a grassroots effort.
1: This organization is volunteer-based. This movement is creating a better vision of the Johnstown region and sparking local engagement.
5: The thing that's unique about this plan was that there were a bunch of people that came together. People realized that they weren't going to be able to do everything that they needed to alone, and that by coming together and joining forces, they would have way more success.
0: Again, Melissa sees its benefits with the city.
2: Vision 2025 is very helpful across the city. We have worked with them on all levels. Basically, any function that we've had over the past few months, we were able to partner with Vision 2025 to bring in those volunteers that were always needed to support and complete the projects.
1: The Vision 2025 framework defines four project areas: sense of community, good governance, life-sustaining landscapes, and a vibrant local economy.
0: Progress in this area is achieved by capture teams comprised by groups of like-minded community members with the same passion.
1: Does it work? Linda Messer says not only does it, but it's catching on.
3: Let's say you come up with an idea, a way that you think you can make this city better, and then go out and find some people who are interested in the same thing and form a capture team.
5: The capture teams are organic. Each one identifies its own goals.
3: Everybody is coming up to me. If I mention anything about Vision 2025, they're saying, oh, I saw that. You did that? And I said, our team did that. We're volunteers. Come and join us.
4: In order for a team to form now, somebody needs to quite literally come to me or Wally and say, hey, I want to do this.
0: Johnstown has an enormous amount of untapped potential, and volunteers through Vision 2025 are working to brighten their community's future.
3: It is one neighbor helping another.
1: This is Emily Saylor
0: and Megan Panessa.
1: For more information on Vision 2025 or how to join a capture team, go to johnstown25.com.
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10: In 2021, clothing brand Zara, Anthropologie, and PayTowel were accused of cultural appropriation by Mexico's Ministry of Culture because they used designs created by the country's indigenous populations. Zara denied the accusation, and Anthropologie continued to sell the piece of clothing identified by the Ministry of Culture. This is not a new occurrence. Recently, numerous companies have been accused of cultural appropriation, especially in the fast fashion industry. Hello, this is Sophia Gombos, and I'm a student at Shadyside Academy.
11: And I'm Norma Frasinski, an 11th grader at Obama Academy. As the fashion industry continues to grow and the competition to stand out and create new trends rises, cultural clothing is copied and used to make clothing unique and distinct in fast fashion.
10: The biggest debate, however, when it comes to this misrepresentation in the fashion industry is a question of whether or not cultures are being appropriated or appreciated. So, how does one define culture appropriation or differentiate it from a gesture of honor or appreciation?
12: So cultural appropriation to me is when you borrow or you use certain characteristics of a culture, either in the dress or in the speaking even, hairstyles, and I don't know that you necessarily want to impersonate, but to become more popular.
10: That was Natasha Lopez, a Spanish teacher at Shadyside Academy. Her colleague, Chinese teacher Xu Xiaoxia, also believes the definition of cultural appropriation to be an offensive act towards the culture or group of people who created the design or clothing.
13: For me, I always think there's a very fine line between appreciation versus appropriation. It's like someone adapts something from a cultural product from a certain culture without knowing the background of it or the context of it or the history of it. And it might be like the good intention without knowing the in-depth context of that cultural product.
11: Cultural appropriation is not a new concept, and recognizing and calling out these instances has increased drastically, especially in recent times. We have mentioned a few brands who have faced scrutiny over cultural appropriation in their clothing, but the list goes on.
13: Last year, last summer, it was a heated topic, a traditional Chinese dress, origins from Song Dynasty, which was 1,000 years ago. It's called a Ma Mian Qun, a face horse dress. So it has its history, development, but then the Dior company just designed their new season's dress, but it's exactly copy from that.
12: Over the years, as a teacher, I have seen some students always dress up for Halloween in different costumes. And so one of the things that I wonder is whether the students are aware of the historical significance of those attires. So I do see kids, for example, the usual sort of costumes for Halloween with the sombreros or the ponchos, and then typical mustache and so forth. And I guess it's imitating a Mexican person.
10: Next, Monica Bota-Moisin, a legal consultant for creators of traditional clothing under her organization called the Cultural Intellectual Property Rights Initiative, provides firsthand experiences regarding cultural appropriation.
14: So, for example, right in the area where I am in this village now, in Bihor County, there was in 2017, I think Dior replicated a sheepskin men's coat and put it on a female model. So one of the issues, or what they didn't know, right, was that the depictions on the back of the coat was a phallus. It was a sign of virility, of a male energy, and it was through flowers and flowery depictions. So when women from the community saw that, they were like, this is ridiculous. Like, why would you put it on a woman? It doesn't make sense. It doesn't make any sense.
11: Although cultural appropriation is still a prominent occurrence in fast fashion, more people are aware and willing to take action against brands that use culture for economic and popularity gain.
12: Nowadays, that whole stereotype of dressing up like a Mexican is, I don't see it as much anymore. So I think there's more education and more awareness in the schools.
13: I definitely see more and more awareness among the student body. I think 10 years ago, if we're doing spring festival celebration, teachers will put together something, ask the student to wear a Chinese costume, and then they perform on the stage. If they're not identified with the Chinese culture, but their teacher still has to do that. But recent years, for me personally, I would not put my student in that situation. And then when I see some of those videos or footages from other places, I think more people will have that awareness, like, oh, this might be not okay. And also the student won't want to do it. So I think definitely it's an awareness. And I always tell my student, like, your friend's culture should not be your costume.
11: As more people are being educated in intellectual property of cultures, we collectively as a people can hold each other accountable by following the 3 C's created by Bota-Moisin.
14: That's why we have created and started this dialogue around the 3 C's, consent, credit, and compensation. For all interactions, this compensation doesn't have to always be money. That's not the only form of compensation.
10: Overall, the non-consensual use of traditional cultural designs and embroideries in fast fashion is a clear violation of the culture, people, and creators of an ethnic design, and thus, fashion companies stealing ethnic designs is not a form of appreciation, but appropriation. In order to make the spreading of ethnic designs one of respect and appreciation, fashion companies should give credit where credit is due and recognize all of the hard work and background involved in the pieces that they have stolen before.
15: Getting to the point.
16: Getting to the
15: Getting
16: point.
15: Getting to the point.
17: Voices for a just future.
18: Inspiration, validation, I'm just moving up. You can't clip my wings because I'm always...
19: In the 1970s, hip-hop was created in the inner cities of the United States. Many people assume that hip-hop has had a negative impact on youth because of portrayals of violence, sex, and drugs. This is Katie Davenport.
20: And this is Joey Scapoletto.
19: And we're here to challenge that assumption and see what hip-hop was doing in communities of Pittsburgh.
20: The Center of Life is a community empowerment organization in Hazelwood that uses hip-hop to bring youth together and revitalize the community. Pastor Tim Smith, the executive director, believes that hip-hop can be used as a positive outlet.
21: We wanted to bring back the pure message of hip-hop and make sure that kids understood that when you're doing hip-hop, you don't have to bash women, you don't have to glorify guns and drugs and all those things.
20: The Crunk Movement is a music program at the Center of Life. It's unique because they're focused on teaching students the entire musical process as a job. Whether it's composing, producing, editing, performing, or marketing music, the Crunk Movement gives students the opportunity to pursue the different aspects of music.
21: So for us, it's not about making kids into stars. It's about showing them how you can take music or the music industry and make a career out of it.
19: Some of the students in the program shared what they felt when they were working together.
22: The people downstairs are really like family to me. They motivate me every day.
23: It feels like a family. Like everyone down there feels like little and or big brothers and sisters. You know, we're all here for each other regardless.
24: It's just another place for me to feel comfortable and welcome.
19: And it's not just the kids who find hip-hop at the Crunk Movement uplifting. Julian Powell is a professional drummer and the director of the band for the Crunk Movement. He told us about how the students and teachers interacted.
23: I go home from here every day wanting to do more and wanting to learn more and wanting to keep practicing just so I can come back and tell the kids, like, yeah, you know, I practiced last night, so did you practice last night? It motivates me to come back and keep doing it.
20: Like other forms of music, hip-hop groups like the Crunk Movement can be a way to talk about different issues. We spoke to Nicole Steele, a music therapist at the Children's Hospital of Pittsburgh, to learn about the effect of music on people.
25: There is a universality in music that can transcend ages, cultures, genders, socioeconomic status. It really can transcend all the differentiation between people and kind of bring people together.
20: Additionally, music provides a perfect space for interaction and personal growth.
25: When you play with somebody, you have to be present with them. So in order to make that activity work, you were engaged in listening the whole time.
19: And this is true for the Crunk Movement, as they use hip-hop to build relationships and create a new language for them, both during practices as well as performances.
24: You never know who's in the audience. Whether there's four people watching or 40 people watching, you still put on the show of your life. If you mess up, you're still on the stage. So it's like, once you get there, just show out. Show up and show out.
26: Say if somebody folds on their lines or plays a wrong note, you know, it's teaching us that even though we mess up, we can always come back 10 times harder. And I feel like when people see us performing, the feel that I get from it is these kids are really doing something they love.
19: And this effect extends even further. Again, Julian.
23: This Center of Life brings the community together. Keeps a lot of violence out of this area. I feel like Center of Life has a good part to do with that, you know? Just being that it's an outreach program. We reach out to those who are in need of something, you know what I mean? Like, who are looking for a place to feel safe.
19: The Crunk Movement successfully uses hip-hop as a type of language, and they're not alone. Other Pittsburgh groups using hip-hop in positive ways include Hip Hop Unlocked, One Hood Media, YMCA Lighthouse Project, and others. Each in their own style, yet each with the same ultimate goal.
23: Music is another form of communication. It's another way of saying something without actually physically saying anything. I hands down believe that all the kids use this as their main outlet. And I know it's helping them because, like I said, they keep coming back. Absolutely, I know that for sure.

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7: Where we are and where we are going.
4: While African Americans continue to advance within society, in academics, entertainment, and most importantly, the workplace, no one can deny that the African American experience is currently far from easy. Disparities in the workplace still remain an issue, and there are various cultural compromises that minorities are required to make if they wish to progress forward in corporate America.
8: It's time for an honest conversation.
4: This is Devon Robinson.
8: This is Sarah Watkins.
9: And this is Courtney Taylor. African American women have historically projected an image of confidence. African American KDK correspondent Olga George relays insight on how this image has become distorted with the evolution of women in hip hop culture and its sexualization of the African American woman.
10: Now you see a black woman on the screen gyrating and having no self-respect. The whole sexualization of African Americans is based up by design. If you make someone an object instead of a human, you don't have to have any feelings of doing them wrong because they have been dehumanized.
4: According to a study by the Center for American Progress, 53.3% of black households have a female as the primary breadwinner, yet only make 64 cents for each dollar a man makes. We interviewed Sabrina Saunders, the executive director for Strong Women, Strong Girls. She explains how African-American women have branched out and found success in other areas.
11: African-American women go on to lead their own businesses or to lead nonprofits because of the opportunity there in comparison to what they see in the corporate world.
9: At the height of integration, African-Americans had to develop ways to balance their own culture with the dominant white counterculture. Today, some African-American students attend schools where they are the only people of color. In these instances, they are often expected to embody all aspects of black culture. When they don't live up to these stereotypes, they can be seen as less than a black person. Denise Johnson, founder of Drumbeat Communications, a media and public relations firm, shares her experiences.
12: I've been so used to being the only one in any situation. For example, when I was in grade school, I was one of five black kids in the entire school. So I'm used to being the fly in the mill.
8: Every job requires compromise, but when do employee guidelines become a way of suppressing someone's culture? How can African American women hold on to their sense of identity while moving forward in their careers?
10: That's another part of our problem, of not looking at ourselves and accepting the ability that we have to make change. We're always looking for somebody from without to lead and make that change instead of within.
4: Highlighting this topic is an important part of helping to find an active solution, but talking can only do so much as these issues continue to exist within the workplace.
10: Conversations like this are needed in our community, and studies are good, conversations are good, but at some point we need to move forward from just talking and doing something. I'm tired of rallies. I am tired of saying, okay, let's discuss what's going on. There's always good points that come out, but we never act on them. So what good is it? You're only talking and you're not trying to do more.
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9: All statements and opinions are those of the speakers and do not necessarily represent those of the Heinz Endowment.
7: More information on the Youth Philanthropy Internship Program is available at heinz.org.
13: 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Catch the future.
14: Getting to the point.
15: Getting to the point.
16: Getting to the point.
14: Voices for a just future. How school systems respond to immigration has an enormous impact on the economic and social well-being of all members of the communities they serve, whether they have an immigrant background or not. A sign of how immigrant students are integrating into the new community is whether they feel like they belong.
17: I'm Mari Shipman, along with Jose Flores and Anita Bastola.
18: Imagine going to high school without knowing the language spoken in class, not having friends to relate to, not being able to go on field trips because your parents can't read the permission slip, and not knowing your plans after graduation.
17: These are the experiences that many immigrants and refugee students face.
14: Saroj Senjuri came to Pittsburgh from Nepal at the age of 11 and is now a senior at La Roche University. While he's on a pathway to success, it was difficult for him at the beginning.
5: I didn't know how to speak English at all.
14: Saroj's success was a result of the strong resources from Pittsburgh Public Schools.
5: There was teachers who were helping me to file FAFSA, and they were making sure that I was meeting all that would qualify me to get the Pittsburgh Promise grant.
18: Support from the Pittsburgh Promise offers connections to higher education. Nancy Hubley, the director of the Pittsburgh Office of the Education Law Center, explains.
15: CCAC has taken a lot of students, refugee and immigrant students, into their programs and have built some of their capacity to meet those needs. And that's aided by refugees particularly, but immigrants too, that have been here long enough are eligible for the Pittsburgh Promise.
18: While Saroj is a success story, Nancy Hubley explains that not all students have the support they need, especially in smaller school districts.
15: They don't have anyone that's translating for them or that's helping them navigate the language.
17: All high school students require support from parents when preparing for their future. However, for immigrant and refugee students, parents may be concerned about providing support due to the perception that reaching out to an authority for help may hold unintended consequences.
15: When children enroll in school, they don't have to be documented. They don't have to be U.S. citizens to be entitled to go to public schools. But when their parents go to enroll them, if the parent is not documented, parents are very frightened by the new deportation ICE policies that are seeking to deport their parents. So although the children are entitled to be in school, the parents are more fearful now than they have been in years past by enrolling their children in school and fearful that they will be deported or that they will be identified.
17: When students and parents need more resources than schools can provide, nonprofit organizations such as South Hills Interfaith Movement, known as SHIM, can help fill the gap. Susie Backshider, who is a mentoring coordinator at SHIM, explains how they support immigrant and refugee youth through the mentoring program.
16: So I think we have been helpful because students can work one-on-one with an adult and work through all of the issues they might be having or get the support that they need, specific college applications, essays, scholarships, FAFSA, all of that.
14: Providing resources is relatively straightforward. It's a matter of money, but there's also a more complicated issue, mainly the negative messages and stereotypes heard by immigrants.

0: strengths and potential.
1: Jose, who came to the U.S. from Mexico in 2003, saw many of his friends having similar access issues. These students were denied access to higher level classes because they were perceived as non-achieving students due to their placement in ESL classes. In fact, many of these students actually had a strong academic background but were being held back.
2: So they're children who are frequently denied access to programs and sometimes even access to school. We look at issues of whether they're getting the same services or having equal access to the same programs other students have.
3: Despite the challenges, there are signs of success.
4: So I'm the oldest in the family. So, you know, I believe I have been a good role model to them and the community. They were also very happy I was going to college, and my friends and family were happy too. They were saying, you know, we are so proud of you.
3: To learn more about programs at SHIM and the Education Law Center, visit shimcares.org and elc-pa.org.
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8: My name is Adela. I am in second grade at the Environmental Charter School in Pittsburgh, Pennsylvania. Cornstarch makes me concerned about the future of the world, and here's why. Did you know high fructose corn syrup is linked to diabetes, obesity, and heart disease? Instead of corn syrup, I wish people would stop putting corn syrup in so many food products. In my opinion, corn syrup makes people unhealthy. The worst thing about corn syrup is that people might die from eating too much of it. That's why I don't like corn syrup. People might get fat and fat, then people might get in the hospital, then people might die. Corn syrup impacts all of us, and I think we can work together to make the world a better place. This is Adela from the Environmental Charter School, second grade persuaders.
9: Brand new at 5 tonight, a USF fraternity is suspended.
10: We are learning about some incredibly disturbing allegations. Former fraternity brothers now face serious charges.
11: A Penn State fraternity is under investigation today in connection with another dangerous underage drinking
12: incident. Nine fraternity members have been arrested.
13: Alleged claim they were told to lie down on broken glass
14: for a possible explosion
13: in a
14: ice
13: machine for more than 30 minutes.
15: A Pennsylvania judge handed out the first jail sentences in the hazing death of Penn State sophomore Timothy Piazza.
16: These and other stories of fraternity-related incidents have dominated the news circling Greek life on college campuses. It seems that the only appearance of Greek life in the media and pop culture is when something negative happens. Don't even get me started on Animal House. For people whose only perception of fraternity life is from news broadcasts and other third-hand reports, Greek life as a whole garners a rather nasty stigma. I was in the same boat as they were not too long ago, but to my own surprise, I'm a proud member of a fraternity. Not a frat, a fraternity. Let me tell you the difference. A frat fits the mold of your stereotypical group of jocks all wearing pastel-colored vineyard vines, preying on every female that comes into sight. A fraternity is exactly the opposite. Webster's defines fraternity as a group of people sharing a common profession or interest. And in my experience, that has proven to be true. I've seen and experienced firsthand the positivity that is made possible through fraternity life. One of the most common questions I get asked is if I was hazed, and when I tell people no, they usually don't believe me. Do some still haze? Sadly, yes. But most students know that hazing is not only dangerous, but wrong. It's exactly the opposite of the spirit of brotherhood fraternities strive for. For the few who still may haze, they'll soon have no choice but to comply with the new anti-hazing laws. For example, the Timothy J. Piazza anti-hazing law, named after a hazing victim from Penn State, requires Pennsylvania schools to have policies and reporting procedures in place to stop hazing and inform students and parents of what is happening on campus. Other states have begun to follow suit, and national legislation is in the works. Do some still throw parties? Of course, socializing is an important part of Greek life. But no honorable fraternity wants anyone to get harmed as a result of a function, and the organization that sets the standard for almost all fraternities on college campuses the North American Interfraternity Conference, or the

0: NIC, feels the same way. The NIC has issued a decisive action to enhance health and safety during fraternity functions. They recently adopted a standard that prohibits the use of alcohol during recruitment events, bans hard liquor at any function, and requires the use of a licensed third-party bartender, and these are just a few of the requirements. As a student at Robert Morris University in Pittsburgh, I am proud of the culture we've created around Greek life on campus. Using the slogan, Greek Life Done Right, our fraternities have worked together to act honorably and provide a true sense of brotherhood, living up to the expectations of what a fraternity was meant to be. As a whole, our Greek Life GPA is 3.31, that's higher than the campus average. In the past academic year, we've raised over $50,000 for charitable organizations. And again, we don't haze. In short, our culture and accomplishments demonstrate that not all fraternities fit the mold of the negative stereotype. While the terrible news stories about some fraternities are true, it is not fair to write off all fraternities completely. I entered college with the preconceived notion that frats are bad and I never want to be a part of one. Ironically, just 1 year later, I'm not only a member of a fraternity, but I find myself serving on my chapter's executive board and my fraternity's national council. It's funny how things can change once you see them firsthand. With a commentary for Youth Express, this is Jonathan Guetta.
1: More and more these days, book banning is a hot-button issue. From think pieces in The New Yorker to statistics on the news, the facts and opinions on censoring literature are overwhelming. Book banning and censoring are a serious challenge to First Amendment rights, and have been since the 1600s. I'm Pranita Chuckingle.
2: I'm Mary Bartels.
3: And I'm Althea Reedman. We talked to Dan Leroy, a writer, teacher, and curriculum creator at Lincoln Park Performing Arts Charter School, about his views as someone deeply entrenched in the book world.
4: I'm a big fan of free speech generally. In most cases, I'm against the idea of book banning.
2: But Mr. Leroy's perspective is not only that of a teacher or a writer, but of a parent.
4: The parent, I think, ought to be the boss. In these situations, that is the parent's right. I'm a parent myself. I'd want that.
1: This seems like a pretty common sense stance, especially for any parents listening. The issues come in when parents and lawmakers feel they should have the final say on whole school and library inventories.
3: In an increasingly political world, no decision parents or administrators make on behalf of a whole school or library can make everyone happy.
2: We also talked to Zanique Gardner-Perry, an author, educator, and anti-racist facilitator from St. Louis, who thinks that we should have trust in authors and how much effort they put into books for children.
5: You know, as a writer, I know how careful we are in thinking about how to share stories and bring a story to life, to live on the page. You know, writers take great care in creating something that can be shared with the world.
1: On both aisles of American politics, people are trying to silence the other side and extend their beliefs. Often, this is portrayed as their way of protecting children.
6: On the right, the people promoting these book bans, like in Duval County, Florida, are saying that, oh, we want to protect children from these harmful books. I mean, and they say this earnestly as they cry their crocodile tears. And the people who canceling authors and conducting pile-ons and ruining people's reputations on social media, they're also claiming that they're trying to protect children from quote-unquote harmful books.
3: That was Jonah Winter, a children's book author whose book Roberto Clemente, Pride of the Pittsburgh Pirates, has been held under, quote, review in Duval County School District, likely due to its content, especially on race.
2: This book featured one page on the very real discrimination Clemente faced as a Latino baseball player.
1: I think we are doing a disservice to our young audience when we try to shield them from every imperfect thing in our world.
4: It's an amazing thing about young people. They will respond generally how they're treated. If you treat them like they're hothouse flowers, amazing thing happens. They'll act that way. And if you treat them like they're not and they can handle stuff that might be a little bit of a reach for them, it's amazing. They'll be able to respond in kind.
3: And in the end, racism and other kinds of discrimination can't be pulled from kids' lives as easily as a book can.
6: I mean, the idea that children can't handle this, well, it's deeply insulting to children of color who have to deal with racism and know what it's about from their own personal experience. But then the idea that we have to protect white children from this topic and then ban books about it is just, Well, it's a really frightening development.
5: Racism, homophobia, ableism, fat phobia, all of these things are like snow. They fall on all of us, right? And they impact all of us. So it doesn't matter if you're protecting them against like books. They're going to be introduced and impacted by the ways in which people think about society if they're part of our society.
2: The real question is, how much harm could books be doing to kids? After all, guarding youth from books is not stopping them from encountering actual danger online and through other media.
1: I agree. And if they're not learning about difficult topics from the vetted, careful world of children's literature, where are they learning about them?
5: I think that we need to ensure that they are being exposed via literature in the same way that they're being exposed to these different topics via TikTok, via social media, via television, and the movies and shows that are accessible. So I think that ensuring that they're also encountering these stories via literary tools is important.
6: The only way a book could be harmful to a child is if it was dropped from a high-story window onto their heads. The idea of thinking of books as harmful, that's a very frightening idea.
3: Books are much more than just unharmful to kids. Books are vital to learning, growing, and connecting from a young age to the rest of our lives. What better place to learn about sensitive topics than in a book?
2: And while opinions may differ in the details, overall experts agree. Banning books should not be a viable option.
7: Students are generally mature. They're able to handle a lot more than what I think most people think they can handle. I think it's fairly surprising the amount of stuff that you can cover in a classroom setting.
8: Inclined to Care.
1: Lifting the Alleghenies.
0: Lifting the Alleghenies to new heights.
9: You might think that the residents of rural areas, with a slower pace of life and easy access to nature, exhibit better mental wellness than their urban counterparts. Unfortunately, that's not the case. The U.S. Centers for Disease Control reported in 2015 that 1 out of every 5 Americans is suffering from a mental health concern, whether living in bustling New York City or a rural area like Johnstown, Pennsylvania, and the surrounding region.
10: Not only are rural residents just as prone, but statistics on suicide show that rural regions suffer the most. The same CDC report concluded that suicide death rates for rural counties were significantly higher than those for metropolitan counties.
9: This and other narratives demonstrate that living mentally well in rural regions presents unique challenges.
10: This is Rory Bretz.
9: And Cooper Treader.
10: Let's talk about rural mental health.
11: In rural areas, you have less clinicians simply because a lot of clinicians are attracted to urban areas.
9: That was Jesper Nielsen, the CEO and co-owner of Coriel Nielsen Therapeutic Associates in Johnstown.
10: Clinician access, however, is not the only issue that the region faces in terms of mental health. Tracy Selak, the administrator for Cambria County Mental Health Services, says that transportation is key to a mentally healthy region.
12: Travel. And I can tell you a story about an individual that I had who lived in northern Cambria. He would have to catch the bus at 8 o'clock in the morning to get to Ebensburg for an appointment at 9. Then he would have to wait there until 3:30 to get the bus back home.
9: The history of the Johnstown region affects mental health too.
11: I think there's no doubt that when an area goes through large changes like that, whether it's a flood or the collapse of a dominant industry or whatever it might be, that definitely affects kind of the collective psyche, if you will.
10: It doesn't help either that mental health stigma runs rampant.
11: We're a fairly conservative area, and there's, for lack of a better term, a little bit of the bootstrap mentality. A lot of people think that they can just pick themselves up by the bootstraps and keep going. Unfortunately, for most people, that does not work.
9: Jesper says he thinks that if the bootstrap mentality weren't prevalent, there would be an even greater demand for mental health access.
13: It seems really hush-hush. People make it out that it's something to be ashamed of, and it's really not. It's something that we need to talk about because suicide is never the answer.
10: That was Cassidy Klein, a 2018 graduate of Johnstown High School who has struggled with mental illness herself.
13: My parents got divorced when I was around 9 years old. I thought it was my fault. I just started spiraling. It just really started with self-harming and then just body image issues. And I was hospitalized quite a few times and then a few suicide attempts.
9: So rural regions have problems that impact everyone. Clinician access, transportation difficulty, and an unwillingness to seek help.
10: Some segments of Johnstown's population suffer an even higher risk for mental health. Jesper and Tracy explain.
11: In Johnstown, minorities tend to have a much lower income per household average than the average white family in the area, which is tragic, but unfortunately part of our local reality.
12: If you don't have those basic needs, if you don't know where you're getting your next meal, if you don't know where you're laying your head down at night, that definitely can play a factor in your overall mental well-being.
9: LGBTQ individuals also face concerns. According to the National Alliance on Mental Illness, LGBTQ youth are 4 times more likely to attempt suicide, experience suicidal thoughts, or engage in self-harm than straight people.
11: It is more difficult to identify in that way in a rural area.
10: Tracy says that the influence of religion also has a unique relationship with mental health.
12: I'm not being critical of the faith-based, but I think there's a little more reliance on praying about it, that sort of thing, and a less of a willingness to necessarily do medications.
9: She told us a story from 2001 about an individual who was involved in their church.
12: It was in this lobby. They had locked themselves in the bathroom stall and were on their hands and knees consuming toilet water. And the church was actually encouraging them not to take their medication, that they needed to believe in their faith and that they could pray wellness.
10: The prevalence of farming in a rural region like Johnstown's also plays an important role in the narrative of mental health as well.
11: Sadly, a lot of farmers end up committing suicide. They're one of the most suicide-prone professions in the United States.
9: Urban or rural, we all face challenges. But how can someone strive to live mentally well?
11: Limiting screen time, be careful with social media too. Exercise is important, and it doesn't have to be running for hours a day. It could just be brisk walking, maybe for 20, 25 minutes. Very important to try to eat a balanced meal. Also, I think it's just very important to have a group that you feel very comfortable around, that you can share a lot of things with, that, you know, understands where you're coming from. Taking just 5-10 minutes a day where you just sit in total silence, that in and of itself can also have a very positive effect.
10: Cassidy has a much more personal view on ways to live mentally well.
13: Acknowledging things that you're thankful for every day, making a list of goals, even little things. Like, sometimes depression's so bad, like, you don't even want to get out of bed, but that can be a goal. That can be a huge step for someone.
9: Above all, we just need to talk about it more. Cassidy brought Project Semicolon, a national organization dedicated to suicide prevention, to her high school as a way to start a conversation.
13: A semicolon is used when an author could have ended a sentence but chose not to, and the author is you and the sentence is your life. I saw it on Tumblr when I was 13, and I always said to myself, like, that's going to be my first tattoo, and it was.
10: The drawing or tattoo is used as a marker for a person who is willing to talk about mental illness or is just willing to be a friend.
13: We made a video for the Semicolon Project when I was in 11th grade, and it had over 17,000 views on Facebook for somewhere like Johnstown. That's pretty cool.
9: Tracy, who also has a semicolon tattooed on her wrist, agrees that awareness is the key.
12: The important thing is that we're talking about it. We talk about stigma all the time, but the only way we're going to break that stigma is to continue to talk about it, normalize it, just make it an everyday thing.
10: Inclined to Care was produced by students participating
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20: I'm Leah.
21: I'm Kira.
22: I'm Emmett.
23: I'm Aiden.
24: I'm also Aiden.
25: I'm John Pork.
26: Luis.
27: I'm Jacob.
28: I'm Syme.
29: I'm Calder.
19: We are students from Mount Lebanon High School, and today we will be discussing the similarities and differences between culture and lifestyles. Our first question today is going to be, what are some things you have learned through being a part of a multinational classroom?
26: Well, I would say, like, the humor is different. And a lot of the
20: ways like humans react as like from different cultures are a lot of different when you like have a different kind of humor.
21: Yeah, I agree.
22: Yeah, I think it was very interesting to talk with the Americans, and we learned much about how they live here and also some similarities but also differences.
23: I agree with this.
24: I agree.
21: I also agree.
25: I agree.
20: Well, I also think like there are like big differences in the way we like see each other, maybe. I would say like we Germans, we got a lot of stereotypical view of you Americans before we like met here, and some of them were true, some of them were not.
26: Like what? Like the fat people.
20: Fat people. A lot of fat people.
21: What else is true?
20: That drink a lot of soda. Like I was surprised that so many people like quarter or so said, yeah, why you Americans drink so much, you Germans drink so much soda, but like everyone drinks here like Dr. Pepper, rotten beer, and all the other like super sweet stuff. It's crazy.
25: Yeah, I also was surprised about your sports culture. It's not, you don't have like the usual club culture we have in Germany. It's like different from country to country. Yeah, but I like that like, you have the big focus on sport here.
21: Yeah, sports are like more focused based on school than club. Yeah.
19: I want to ask, were there any rumors that like were that you were expecting that weren't true?
21: Yeah, like what like stereotypical things that you thought were true weren't?
25: I think Calder wants to say something.
21: Yeah. Calder, you're not even German. This isn't a question towards you.
24: All right, one thing I was surprised was I thought Bigfoot was real.
20: Well, I was surprised that, like, Americans use, like, canisters. Like, I was really surprised. In Germany, we have, like, for milk, we have, like, small paper containers where we put the milk in, and you have like big chunks of like entire milk, orange juice, and it's like very different. Like it was a little bit stereotypical, but I was surprised it's like really true. Mm.
21: Jacob, Simon, do you guys have anything?
22: Yeah, I would agree with that. I also thought that was very interesting. I think Americans consume a bit more than we Germans, and I also noticed that they throw more away of the food, and yeah.
20: I also like can agree to that. It's like I find super interesting why when we were go to a restaurant, like lots of the Americans were like leaving lots of their plates like on the table. Like I don't think it's like because they're like I don't want to eat it, but I think like the food here, like you are getting less hungrier when you like eat it, like when you're in German. You know what I mean? It's like it's more. It makes you more
21: satt.
26: Full.
20: Yeah, full. Yeah. You know
21: exactly.
27: Are there any favorite foods?
21: Yeah, well,
25: Shake Shack.
21: We can go to today.
25: On the strip? We're going to Shake Shack on the strip, yeah.
21: Yeah.
25: I think the burgers here are really good, and you eat a lot of chicken wings. These are really good, yeah.
22: Mm.
25: Simon, maybe you can add something.
22: Yeah, I also like Chipotle very much.
21: Oh, yeah.
22: These are my two favorite, Chipotle and Shake Shack.
25: I think like Chipotle, when you have to eat fast food, Chipotle is the most healthy.
21: Yeah.
25: So I think it's very good.
22: Yeah.
25: Great.
19: Yeah. In what ways are your experiences similar? And then which classmates have you connected with and why? And then another part of that question is, have you discovered anything new about yourself, like here in America?
22: Mm. What an interesting question.
20: Well, for my part, I met like some nice good dudes like Maxton. You know him? He's part of the football team.
26: Maxton, yeah. Very nice guy.
20: He was a great guy. I really liked talking to him. Also, there were a lot of people, nice people in like Aiden's Apex Club. They were also pretty nice. And they're also like a little bit closer to like the ones from the Americans from the exchange, like Ever and the others. They were like they're good people.
22: Yeah, I also met one guy who moved from Germany to America. I forgot his name, but he was really nice, and he said that he likes it very much here. And of course, the guys from the football team were really nice. And also the guys from the lacrosse team.
21: Yeah.
22: We went to the training sessions. It was really good.
25: Yeah, I also learned here that there's a big German culture here. A big group of German people live here. Also your German teacher told me, because I met a few girls, a few boys that, like Simon said, they lived till 2018. They lived in Stuttgart in Germany, which is a big city. And also like their grandparents lived in Germany, so I think you have a big German culture group here.
27: You guys think about the football game?
25: Yeah. Tonight or last night?
26: No, last Friday.
25: Last Friday. Yo, you have to change your quarterback, I think. It was really bad.
21: Yeah.
25: But like, the team is...
26: That's terrible.
25: Yeah, the team is correct. Also, the quarterback, he's a nice person. I think he's also, he can play football, but like when the coach is giving him the wrong
22: plays, the wrong instruction, right?
25: The wrong instructions, like always the players should just go and run it up and not like throw the ball much longer.
21: Yeah,
25: it's the wrong tactic to win a football game. So,
21: yeah.
25: What
21: do you think about the Steelers game?
25: The Steelers game. They're great defense on Sunday. Last night, the defense weren't that good, but they have a great defense. They're also good offense. But on Sunday, to the game on Sunday, I just can say like the Browns, they suck.
21: Yeah,
25: they're so terrible. They can't catch a football on the easiest passes. And to last night, I think in the fourth quarter they did a great touchdown, a great throw from Aaron Rodgers.
26: Pat Freiermuth.
21: Yeah, but Pat Freiermuth.
25: What?
21: I said he threw it to Pat Freiermuth.
25: Yeah, Freiermuth. Mm-hmm. Yeah, but I think
1: he's a tight end, right?
25: It was clear that they would concede a field goal if they don't tackle them early in their half. So
24: yeah.
25: But the atmosphere at the Steelers game on Sunday was great. Maybe you want to add something, Luis.
20: Yeah, like talking about the atmosphere, I would want to add like it's absolutely massive. Like I was at the football game and was like absolutely stunning, like seeing the entire school come together as a community to celebrate like their team who's playing, the players, and there were like cheerleaders, there were like flag holders who were like doing all kinds of crazy, I think gymnastic workouts. They were like throwing the flags in the air. There were also, I think, a musical team. It was like they were really big, like in presence, and I really think that's strengthening like the community and also the school. In Germany, we don't have that.
24: Yeah,
22: I would agree with Luis there.
25: Great point.
22: Yeah, Luis. Nice, Luis.
25: I cannot add something.
21: All right, so
22: let's move to the next question.
25: Come on, guys.
27: Okay, Addy. So this next question is gonna be for us. So like we're gonna. I wonder like. Do
22: for
27: you guys
22: Calder.
27: Have any questions
22: Calder.
27: To ask just about being in America or just anything in general. Okay.
21: Ask away.
22: How did you like Germany?
21: Oh, I loved it.
24: That's
21: pretty
24: it.
21: Cool.
24: I agree.
21: I love Germany.
24: I agree.
20: What food do you like more? Like, do you like the American one as a food treat more?
21: Oh, German food, 100%.
25: Great.
21: Food?
25: Yeah. Yeah.
20: Okay.
25: Great.
20: Yeah.
24: What? I like
26: the Döner.
24: The Döner.
20: No, yeah. The Döner. Yeah.
21: Döner and currywurst.
22: Was Döner your favorite food?
27: I like the
21: spaghetti.
22: Yes.
20: I also want to ask you which water you think is like better. Like
21: Stillwater. American
22: Stillwater. Yeah.
25: Okay. Great guys. So I also have a question. Hey, Johnny, please be quiet. So I have a question. What do you think about the German school system? Do you like it more?
27: So much better.
2: So much better.
22: What?
26: Why?
25: Early days.
21: I have another question about America.
22: Hey,
21: school.
22: Tell us.
25: I have another question.
2: Because there's more balance to it.
26: Yeah. And you leave early. Way earlier.
2: Because you have more free time to do.
21: Yeah,
27: I don't know. The system is more like our college. Probably. Mm-hmm. And I just like how you guys would have a break like in the middle of the day. Like,
22: yeah.
27: We're just
22: But you also have lunch, right?
2: Yeah.
22: It's the same.
2: Lunch doesn't really count.
27: But you guys get to go out.
25: But and please be neutral now. What school is harder, American or German? For
27: German
25: me, it's obvious, but
27: I think it depends.
2: I think it depends on the kind of
25: German school. Nobody does something.
27: No.
22: What?
25: You're talking.
22: Excuse me.
25: You're talking. In American school, you're playing Clash Royale the whole lesson.
24: They're all on TikTok and on their iPads.
21: Yeah, I know.
25: Yeah, but we still learn some.
21: Jacob.
25: Ask our teacher.
21: Jacob, when I was in German with you, you would just scroll TikTok during every class.
25: Hey. That's my teacher.
21: Not during your class, though. Don't worry.
25: Never.
21: Yeah.
25: Great point.
21: Yeah,
25: but course. No, I think school is much harder in Germany. Also,
24: I have to disagree on that point.
25: Johnny, please. Yeah.
24: Let's talk more about that. Yeah.
26: Entices Johnny.
24: So
25: I think like
24: so
25: what in your finals? In your finals, when you do your high school graduation, what you have to do? You have to do multiple choice questions.
24: Yeah, but you.
25: You have to get
24: 90% of them right.
25: Yeah, but in Germany, you have to write, like, I think, 15 pages.
24: Yeah, but, you know, like, I'll have, like...
25: You cannot compare.
24: I have, like, 5 AP tests I have to take at the end of the year, you know?
21: AP tests.
22: But we have to take, also, we have 4 subjects for our degree.
24: 4 subjects?
22: Yeah.
21: 4 subjects for finals?
22: Yeah.
24: We have, like...
21: That's, like, the same for us.
25: But we write every...
24: Yeah. 7 finals.
25: In every subject, we write, like, 4 to 5 hours.
22: Like, 5 hours
25: have to write
22: for one exam.
25: In each exam, we have to write, like, about 15 pages. You only do like multiple choice
24: give
25: questions.
24: Give this man the SAT, see how he does.
25: I will give you a math exam from Germany. You won't even do it from the fifth grade.
20: Like, now linking to the question, I have a question for you Americans. Yeah. Would you say, like, the American school system prepares you better for, like, life after? Or would you say the German one?
27: No, the German
21: one, I'd for say sure. The German school, but, like...
22: Why?
20: But how?
1: No, say it. No, why, though? It.
21: No, I say that it's better for preparing you for life, not, like, easier.
26: Unless you count American college.
24: Yeah, I feel like you count college.
26: College is what prepares you. Really.
20: And why would you like say that? That like the German system is better than like the American?
3: Yeah. There's a lot of different pathways you can follow.
21: Yeah. There's like a lot of different pathways for these schools. But like we just have like one
26: set regime.
21: Yeah,
20: but you have like almost 1,000 classes where you would say like you have more paths in Germany.
21: But I feel like your path set you up for your careers. No. However, our classes are just to, like, test what you...
22: I would disagree with that.
20: Also.
22: For example, I heard Luis just went to an economics class. We don't have anything like that in Germany. And you also can more choose what subjects you like, and then you have them every day. I think that's good, because then you can concentrate on something, and that's better than if you do much things, but not so good.
25: Yeah, I also can agree with Simon. Like, we also, you said college prepares you for life. In Germany, we also have university. University is like, maybe like you can compare it with college. But school does not compare us for life. We don't have, like Simon said, we don't have subjects where we learn how to make decisions at the stock market. We don't learn how to pay taxes. Yeah. We don't. That's just terrible.
21: What do you think, Johnny?
24: Say something. I think in America it's more like choice focus, where in like Germany, like they kind of pick the path that you're gonna take, right?
25: No, we cannot.
3: Yeah. Why don't we also get Emmett in on this?
22: Yeah,
24: I feel like
25: Emmett. Maybe
22: I feel like
25: something.
22: Emmett has a strong opinion on this.
4: Yeah, I feel like the American schools better prepare you, just because there's like a bigger variety of subjects.
25: Talking.
4: But I'd honestly, I'd like to hear Colder's opinion on
24: wait,
4: this.
24: Wait, before yeah, Colder, yeah,
25: Colder, say something, please. Everybody's interested in your opinion.
26: Can you elaborate?
3: You know, I think it's about equal because
21: no.
24: I think
3: all
24: it's
3: right.
24: Like
4: did you elaborate on that, Colder?
3: I would like to.
24: The German class, because it's all in German, so it's really hard to understand. You know, because they speak in German, and
3: but
26: that can make focusing hard.
3: There's a lot of different levels of school in Germany, and it's really catered to how smart you are, I guess.
24: Oh, yeah.
26: But you could consider it the same here.
3: In high school,
26: classes, AP classes.
3: Yeah, in high school, you can kind of, in American high school, you can pretty much do whatever you want at any level. Even if you're really stupid, you could take an AP class. That doesn't matter.
25: I don't think we can agree on this point. Maybe. Ellie, go on to the next question.
27: Is entertainment similar, please. Or does it differ like significantly between cultures, like sports, music, like movies?
24: Sports television. And music and movies?
26: Sports differ. Sports depend on the area.
22: What does like the interviewer think about this question?
24: I feel like movies in like German, they're in like German, so...
3: Really?
25: Emmett, why don't we get... Hey guys, why don't we get Emmett in a bit in this podcast and he say something?
4: That's a lot different in the U.S., but Calder knows a lot about music. I'd like to get his take on
3: this. Specifically, Don Toliver.
25: Hey, Calder.
24: What do you think about Don?
3: I think German music is a lot more serious.
26: Could you elaborate?
25: Yeah. Why is it more serious?
24: Give a specific example.
25: Can you?
26: What makes it more serious?
22: It might be because you guys don't understand the songs.
3: I know, Tokyo Hotel.
25: Tokyo Hotel, but Tokyo Hotel is an international band. Of course, it's from Germany, but...
22: You like the song?
25: You like Griechischer Wein?
24: What about Beethoven?
26: Oh, that's a good song.
25: Yeah, Holte knows it. Good.
3: I only know Durchdrehen Monsoon.
22: Yeah, it's a really good song.
25: Durchdrehen Monsoon.
26: Calder, how would you compare it to American music then?
24: What about Don Toliver?
3: How do you compare
21: it
3: to
21: Don Toliver?
3: It's just not as good. I don't know what else to say.
20: Have you ever heard like some German rap?
3: Yeah.
20: And?
3: It's good.
21: Okay.
3: Like Zaccavelli.
26: Who?
3: Zaccavelli.
26: You mean Machiavelli?
24: You know the guy who wrote The Prince?
21: Yeah.
26: Yeah, Machiavelli.
21: In like 14 something.
26: Yeah, like
25: I don't know. I don't know. Maybe you can show
22: guys,
25: us some.
22: I think we're drifting off a bit here.
21: All right. Addy, do you want to get us to the next question?
27: Do you guys have any like favorite American like music artists?
25: Yeah, Drake. Ooh. But Drake is Canadian, but yeah.
21: Still.
26: Simon, you got one?
21: Yeah,
22: Simon. I'm thinking about it. Maybe
21: Lewis.
22: You guys continue.
20: I would say Kanye West. Like, I find it super interesting, like, you Americans have, like, a super interesting music culture. You have, like, East Side and West Side, and you have, like, it has a lot to offer for a lot of people. We have like country music, we have like Taylor Swift, and yeah, it's like it's for everyone. It's super interesting.
27: What do you, I know we already talked about this, but what do you think about like the food? Like, is there any food that you want to like, that you're going to miss?
22: I feel like American candy is terrible actually. Yeah. It's way too sweet.
20: Halter, we were like eating yesterday, what was the name? Hot pets or so?
22: Hot dog.
21: No. Hot pockets.
26: Pop-Tarts.
20: Pop-Tarts, yeah. I think, yeah, they were like, this is like,
21: very sweet.
20: Americans have like this culture like in food that they must have everything super sweet. And I really gone to, also, I really miss my European food. I say like American food is good, but as European, you can't really get the taste out of it, you know? It's like way more healthier in Germany and compared
25: sweets
20: to America.
25: Sweets can't be healthy. Sweets can't. No, like
20: hey,
21: guys, no, the sweets in Germany aren't healthy. They does just it, don't have so much sugar than they have here.
24: American does sweets. It have like a chemical taste?
20: No. Like even no, like mean, even like here America. The water, like it's when I taste it, like even from the bottles, it's terrible.
25: In Germany, there are also strict rules for like food, for everything, for sweets, for.
21: Yeah, the FDA kind of sucks.
26: Yeah, much more intense than America.
27: Everything you eat here is probably good.
22: Oh, Luis has a question.
20: Like, for you Americans, have you, like, you were 2 weeks in Germany. Have you ever, like, took a German artist, like, from Germany and getting, like, from in your own music taste here in America?
1: Annika put me on Zartman.
20: Ah, Zartman, yeah.
25: Oh, yeah, Zartman is a really, really interesting person. Like, he's, yeah. I don't know, we'll just leave it with that.
1: I had a question. What do you guys think about Kennywood?
25: It has great roller coasters, but like the lines were really long.
27: How do you think it compares to like Fantasialand?
25: Oh, I've only been once in Fantasialand in my life, but I don't know.
22: I would say
25: maybe Lewis can say something.
22: I would say Fantasialand is even bigger and better.
20: Like I think even like you Americans have like everything bigger, but we have like the best.
25: Wait. As a German, I cannot agree with that. Germany, everything's better.
24: I think the roller coasters and the rides are better at Kennywood, but I think like the theming is.
22: Have you been to Fantasia?
24: Yeah, I have. Oh. And I think the theming's better and it might be bigger, but the rides are so much
22: also
24: better.
22: Also, the ride they felt unsafe.
25: The roller coasters in America don't have the TÜV. You know what TÜV is? TÜV are like the rules.
22: Oh, and your stairs aren't normed.
1: I was talking about this, like the TÜV? Safety thing.
22: That's
25: yeah, the safety thing. It's a TÜV.
24: TÜV.
1: Yeah, we don't have that.
24: All of like the roller coasters, like the biggest one is like our smallest one.
1: What?
24: At Fantasialand, the biggest
1: when we went
22: what? No, that's not true.
25: No, that's not true. That's not true.
24: Like, you didn't go on the steel curtain, but that one's like 200 feet tall.
25: Hey.
22: So what?
24: But like the biggest one was like 90 feet tall in Fantasialand.
26: It's like the skyrocket.
22: Yeah. They're longer rides.
24: I want to talk about your thoughts on American culture in German school. Because when we were in English class, I think who was in my class? It was Max and Calder. Remember we were talking about the one book you read last year, All American Boys, right?
20: Oh,
24: yeah.
22: Could you explain it to us?
25: To be honest, I didn't read any book last year in English. I should have read The Perks of Being a Ball Flower, but I didn't read it. So
1: that was filmed in Pittsburgh. Yeah.
25: What?
1: The movie was filmed in Pittsburgh.
5: It was filmed in Mount Lebanon too.
24: Yeah.
5: In the
25: what?
5: Bridge that we went on.
6: The movie.
25: Yeah, I didn't read the book. I should have read, but I didn't read it.
22: Wow.
1: Same with the Batman movie that was filmed at Kennywood.
6: And Heinz Stadium.
22: Yeah. We were in Washington, and there were also many places where films were made.
27: Are you guys excited for homecoming and to experience like
25: for going home to Germany? Yeah.
26: No,
27: like the dance.
25: Yeah, probably.
27: Okay, guys, that was a great conversation. Well, that's all we have for now. Thank you for listening to the broadcast from the Youth Media Center at SLB Radio.
6: Mm-hmm. Bye.
27: Bye.
22: Thanks for having me, guys.
6: Bye.
25: Thank you, guys.
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11: Sarah,
12: Charlotte,
7: Evelyn,
13: Christian,
23: and Shane.
7: We're students from Upper St. Clair High School, and we're here to talk about things that happen at the school that people might not know about. For one thing, I'll have to say the musicals and plays, everyone puts in a whole bunch of effort to make them. We just finished up doing Dracula for the fall play, and for the spring musical, we are going to be doing Mamma Mia, which is going to be so much fun to do. Is there any other like after-school clubs that you guys are into or anything?
23: I like Wing Club. Once a month, we'll go to a restaurant and you just eat wings.
7: The student council is running a blood drive, which is pretty cool. We had sign-ups last week, and this coming week is when they're actually going to start doing the blood drive. I'm part of the National Honor Society, and we did volunteer to help out sign-ups for the blood drive, and there's currently sign-ups to volunteer to help out with the actual blood drive.
0: I'd probably say somebody who does a lot for the school is Luca Corey. He is a student. He's in 10th grade. If anyone knows who that is, you know, every single day I look up to him because I see the great things he's doing at the school, and it makes me want to do better, like, as a person.
8: Okay, Natalie, she's just really underappreciated for, like, everything she does for the school. I think she needs more recognition.
7: I'm going to be straying from the students section for a moment, and one faculty member that I think is underappreciated is the librarian, Mrs. Finnis. In the past years, like, she does everything to help out. I was in Spanish class, and they told us to get a Spanish book, and she didn't really have one in the library, so she went out of her way to get some from the public library to bring, which is actually pretty nice, and she's really helpful for different things as well. For Youth Express, this is Adriana.
10: Sarah,
11: Charlotte,
12: Evelyn,
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23: and Shane.
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14: We're 8th grade students from Environmental Charter School, and we're here to talk about music.
29: Really, to get me to where I am musically, I think it would be my uncle. Really, before he came along, I was mostly listening to, like, whatever was in the charts in 2018. I used to be, like, a big Justin Bieber fan. Everybody in my family has the most differing music taste, but all stays in the rock genre. Like, for instance, my dad listens to, like, indie and mostly the underground stuff. It was a weird childhood, if that.
14: When I was younger, my mom used to play Paramore in the car in the mornings before I went to school. My aunt is the one that introduced me to Linkin Park before I really knew about them, and I liked them so much, I just recently went to one of their concerts. They were really, really nice. I saw one of my friends there. My aunt was there, too. She also got me into other bands. We've seen multiple concerts together, multiple nu metal band concerts. There's actually this cover band that comes around to Pittsburgh every so often and plays a lot of nu metal that I'm going to in January.
30: I'm going to say my sister's old boyfriend and my mom. They mainly just played the music around me a lot when I was younger. So that's it.
14: Do you have a favorite artist?
30: It's J.I.D.
14: Nice.
29: Soundgarden for me.
14: That's the one thing. I don't have an overall favorite artist. I have favorite artists within genres.
31: Favorite artist right now is probably Pierce the Veil. If I had to pick a favorite song by them, it's probably Bulls in the Bronx from the Collide with the Sky album or Emergency Contact. Those two are really good.
29: I've been in a couple bands. I've been on small tours in the East. I haven't gone anywhere near West. I'd like to do something with it. I don't think I have a chance to. I don't think I get taken very seriously for my age.
30: One of our friends, David, he got me listening to one song. He said Headstrong. I'm not going to say I'm a huge fan, but it does sound nice.
31: Headstrong is one of the first songs I started listening to when I first got into, like, rock and metal. I listened to it on repeat, nonstop. I recently died down listening to it because once you listen to a song so many times, it gets kind of repetitive. Me, Charlie, David, and someone who doesn't go to our school, Riley, are in a band that we created around last year, named it Obscure. Did like two performances for the school, which really have to redo them. We've improved as musicians since then. We plan on like going farther more into stuff with the band.
14: So far, we've only done covers of Green Day, and right now we're working on a song by 3 Days Grace. And I'm hoping to take a more nu metal leaning sort of direction. Since like very early 6th grade, I've been into stuff around the nu metal genre. Now, I really like sludge metal and thrash. One of my favorite bands is Crowbar. One of my favorite albums is Sonic Exus in its purest form. It was released around early 2003, and ever since I discovered it a bit ago, I've been listening to it nonstop. Same thing with Acid Bath. I used to be really into Acid Bath and their debut album called When the Kite String Pops. My favorite song by them is Jezebel. It's not exactly like something I'd recommend to one of my friends, but I really like them.
31: When I first met Charlie, she made me a playlist, and I started listening to it, and I picked out songs that I liked, songs that I didn't like. And eventually, I started getting into nu metal. More recently, I got more into the emo genre, with artists like Pierce the Veil, My Chemical Romance, Panic at the Disco. I still don't know much about it, so I'm not very knowledgeable. So I probably would get genres and genre names wrong. Recently, Charlie has recommended me some artists that get into slam metal. Artists like, I don't think I can say these names.
14: Acrania.
31: There's like stuff I gotta get used to, like the gutturals and whatever, which is kind of like off-putting to me because I can't really understand what they're
14: gutturals,
31: saying.
14: Gutturals, pig squeals.
31: Yeah, sounds like garbage disposal noises.
14: For Youth Express, this is Charlie,
31: Jelani,
2: Avi,
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10: Hello, I am Jamar Starr, and you're listening to a podcast from Youth Media Center at SLB Radio. Today, I'm joined by Shailese, and we'll be talking about climate change. What memory do you hold closely when you think about climate change?
11: I remember, or at least like learning how climate change has caused polar ice caps to melt and how much that greatly affects the environment and also greenhouse gases.
10: I'll say my first memory when talking about climate change or thinking about climate change is when I was in school and we had this Earth Day thing, and my math teacher was talking about Earth Day and how we should lessen the water that we use when we brush our teeth. And that really jump-started my world view of how I see the world as far as climate change and how different companies and industries like really can affect the world and how we are all connected just through one space. Like, imagine being in a classroom and it's flooding, right? Mm-hmm. We're all at danger. And that's what I think about the world. What challenges come to mind when you think about climate change?
11: I feel like a lot of the world's problems can be from climate change, at least in some way. Like
10: wars especially, yeah.
11: Yeah.
10: Not research, but resources. What advancements of technology can help solve climate change, like now? Like, you know how AI is, like, affecting climate change and making it worse? Due to the water AI systems and AI, like, companies, they use up the water that is used for the cooling, and they need, like, fresh water to do that.
11: That sounds very destructive.
10: Yeah, it is.
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13: My name is Serenity, and I am 12 years old.
15: My name is Ariana, and I am also 12 years old.
16: I'm Jude, 11.
17: My name is Caleb, 11.
13: The best restaurant that I like, in my opinion, is McDonald's because, like, it's very good. The favorite thing on the menu for me is the French fries and the caramel frappe. And for my other one, I would pick Chick-fil-A because of their waffle fries and their spicy deluxe sandwich.
15: All right, so I like Pot Pies because I like getting their garlic sauce chicken. I think it's pretty good, and I also like their Louisiana hot chicken, but I think that could be a little too spicy at times, and with that, I would get their fries. I really enjoy their fries because it's, like, not too salty but not too bland at the same time, and I also like the pink frozen lemonade.
18: I like McDonald's because their McFlurries are amazing, and they used to have so many flavors, but now they only got, like, Oreo and sometimes s'more. I also like their chicken nuggets because they're really crispy and they have really good ranch.
17: I was also going to say McDonald's and Chick-fil-A.
13: If I'm being honest, Panera Bread is my third favorite fast food place because of its bread. And I think, like, it's very known, but, like, they have this little bowl bread, like, where you pour the soup in. That's very good also.
18: I love their mac and cheese. Just like really good, and it's not like the cheese isn't thick, it's like really gooey, really good with bread.
15: I like Ichiban, I like their onion soup, and I also like their chicken fried rice and chicken fried rice with noodles.
18: I have a question we could do next. What is your favorite kind of chip? Like bag chips, like Doritos, Fritos, Chalkies, and it could be specific, like dragon chili Chalkies, something like that.
13: What I think is I would prefer hot fries or hot Cheetos because they're really good, although they're, like, really crunchy and too hard to bite in sometimes.
15: My favorite type of chips are Chester's hot fries because I just enjoy the crunch on them.
18: The hot Cheetos hot fries because they're not like spicy but also kind of sour. Like they're spicy and I can enjoy them a lot better than normal Cheetos.
17: I would say Takis or Cheetos since I kind of like spicy food.
18: Kayla, do you have a specific kind of Takis?
17: I either like the blue Takis or the normal Takis.
18: What is your favorite place to shop? And if this place is closed now, still say it.
17: Don't have a favorite store.
15: My favorite place to shop is the mall because it has a lot of different varieties of stores. But if I had to pick like a couple stores, I would pick Journeys for the shoes because I feel like Journey has a lot of nice shoes. They have Timberlands. I like Timberlands. I'm going to get some. And they also have Uggs, and I really enjoy wearing Uggs. And they also have Asics or Famous Footwear. For clothes, I would pick Rue 21. And for, like, jewelry, I would pick also Rue 21 and Claire's. I feel like Claire's has pretty good options, but I feel like they need to get some more nose rings because some people have nose rings, and they don't really have a lot of options for nose rings. They pierce people's nose there, so I feel like they should have different varieties of nose rings.
13: I would rather go to, like, Lululemon, Famous Footwear. If it's in food places, I would go to, like, the Food Courtroom or to Auntie Anne's. That's my favorite thing in the world.
18: If I could go anywhere in the food court, I'd go to, like, China Me, which is this place that has really good orange chicken. I also like the Lego store. In Macy's, they have a small Toys R Us, which is closed, but I like to go there because I never got to go to a real one, and it sounded cool.
15: My name is Ariana.
13: My name is Serenity.
17: Kayla.
18: My name is Jude.
13: Thank you for listening to SLB Radio.
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1: We're 8th grade students from Environmental Charter School, and we're here to talk about music.
19: I listen to a variation of music. I listen to a lot of pop, and I would say alt music.
9: I don't have a specific genre. I just like whatever I like.
1: I listen to a lot of stuff. It's like, I sometimes listen to Taylor Swift, but I mainly like Chapel Roan and Girl in Red and Billie Eilish.
3: I listen to Mac Miller. Hey, I love him. I listen to Morgan Wallen, too. Have you guys ever heard about Tate McRae?
1: I know, like, one or two songs.
2: I've been listening to Rod Wave.
20: Oh. I've been broke so many times, I don't know what to feel.
2: So I have a YouTube Shorts account, right? And I make funk songs, right? And then I make troll face edits out of the funk songs, right? And I post them on YouTube Shorts, and I get a bunch of views. My last video, I got 20 views. 15 of them were from my cousins. 4 of them were from my mom's. And then 7 of them were from my dog.
1: Well, I'm not really making my own music, but I take singing lessons and I'm doing a little bit of piano in that. I mainly just do singing of songs that I like and I already know.
19: I am learning how to play the piano or the keyboard. I am interested in music in like a band way. I don't really have a plan for what I want to do with it.
3: I like to make music, but, like, I like to make Notre Dame music. Like, you know Notre Dame, the college, right? So, like, their theme songs, like, I try to make music for that, but it's like, do-do-do-do-do-do-do, and like that. Yeah, it's pretty cool.
4: I make beats for Osama-san. He makes a song out of the beats, and he sends it back to me, and I can listen to it, and then he releases it.
2: Go check out my LaBubu Funk remix. 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
3: Mason.
4: Finn.
5: Leah.
9: Daphne. 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
13: 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My name is Sahara, and I'm here with
9: Ariana.
21: Sahara.
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26: Raymir.
0: and the biggest bandit, the Bennett Bandit, Jeff.
6: Some of us are in 10th, 11th, and 12th. We are from Weston Coast High School Academy. Today, we're going to be discussing a few things, different questions. Let's start with this one, our favorite fast food. Who would like to start?
0: The biggest bandit's going to go first. So, me personally, I'm going to say my favorite fast food is Wendy's. That's because I was raised on that. So, yeah.
6: What do you like from Wendy's? Like, why is it like your favorite?
0: Wendy's, I like their fries. I don't care. Wendy's got better fries than McDonald's.
7: That's biased.
6: Right.
0: I would die on that.
7: McDonald's has the best fries of all time.
6: Wendy's fries be so, like, soggy and, like, so. Like,
8: they have the best fries?
7: Yes.
8: No.
7: Fries is better than McDonald's, not Wendy's.
0: Yes, Wendy's.
6: And, like, they, like, every time you get them, just soggy.
7: Exactly.
0: That's a lot of fries, especially
6: not McDonald's.
7: McDonald's, yes, salty, hot and ready. Sometimes
21: soggy whenever it's old.
6: Yeah,
21: and then they get hard.
0: Would y'all rather have a hard fry or a soggy fry?
21: A hard fry.
8: A crunchy.
6: Crunchy.
0: Ew! Crispy. What is wrong with y'all? Just go buy a bag of chips.
6: You don't like crunchy fries, like?
0: No. Buy a
8: Just go. You don't like fried potatoes, like French fries, like.
0: Fried potato.
21: It's supposed to be fried. That's what it's supposed to be.
8: It basically is. It's a potato that is fried and
21: soggy.
0: See, here's the thing.
7: You don't eat soggy fried chicken.
0: Soggy fried chicken.
8: That's like yes, KFC. KFC got some soggy fried
21: KFC's
8: chicken.
21: KFC's chicken can be crispy.
8: It can. Chicken be depending on who make it, but like it be soggy sometimes. Like,
0: bro, I'm from the hood, bro. I grew up eating what's it called? Chicken. I was on my cake on my Jaco plate from a birthday party.
6: What's your favorite food? What's your favorite fest?
8: I would say really like Chipotle.
6: Chipotle?
0: Ooh.
6: Why you like Chipotle?
8: Because, like, I just like steak and I like mixed bowls, like, with protein, veggies, and, like, you know, carbs.
6: Okay. So, now I don't have nothing to say?
7: I personally think McDonald's is the best fast food restaurant.
8: Thank you. Yeah, get them out of here, bro.
0: Heart disease by 50 years old, y'all.
7: That can happen at any fast food restaurant.
0: Especially McDonald's.
6: Okay. What's wrong with McDonald's?
0: There ain't nothing wrong with McDonald's, but it's just like, it's not the best.
6: You can't go wrong with it, literally.
7: They have the best industry.
6: They got good stuff. What Wendy's got?
0: What's it called? Baconator fries.
6: He kind of had that one. We got a new sauce.
0: Y'all got, what's it called? What's that fish joint called?
7: Fish filet.
0: Y'all got a fish filet or whatever. Is it a fish filet?
6: We got a snack wrap too.
21: Sorry.
0: No, it's a McFish. Like, Mc something.
6: But we got a snack wrap.
8: McRib?
0: No, not a McRib. But McRibs is nasty too.
8: Yeah.
21: They just be doing
8: They taste like
21: over
8: your ankle.
7: Still.
6: Hold on. Hold on. Y'all not about to diss McDonald's like that.
0: Man, no. We dissing
8: they
0: McDonald's.
8: Taste like deer ankles.
0: Forget
8: like,
0: McDonald's.
6: Chipotle. It's good, but like, it's not better than McDonald's.
0: Chipotle's better than McDonald's.
6: It's not like
0: McDonald's is the only place where you can get a salad and it's still unhealthy.
7: What? What about Wendy's?
6: Yeah, Wendy's have salads too.
7: Exactly.
0: I bet they're healthier than McDonald's.
6: No, they have chicken salads.
0: It's still healthier than McDonald's.
6: No, it's not.
0: Yes, it is.
6: No, it's not.
7: Where's the proof?
6: Yeah. What's your favorite fast food? Ray Mayer?
22: My favorite fast food is McDonald's.
6: Okay,
8: so like, what?
22: Their Sprite is good. Their Sprite. Their fries.
21: Because McDonald's is fire. You can't go wrong with it. It's not overly expensive like Chipotle. Everybody can go there and get something that they like.
6: $5, $1 menu.
21: Right.
6: Okay, what about you, Ariana? What's your favorite fast food?
21: I don't have one. I just eat.
6: Like what's
21: that
6: the most?
21: That sounds big, but it's
0: Twin
21: the
0: be eating. She don't got that's no okay. favorite food, please.
21: Yeah. I mean, obviously, I eat McDonald's the most, but I love me some Taco Bell. I ain't gonna lie. I like Wendy's too.
6: You like you some Taco Bell?
7: I feel like.
8: I think Taco Bell is nasty.
21: A lot of people think that, and I can't argue with that.
6: I only like Taco Bell like when I'm like doing like a little road trip with the family, because that's like. The number one
0: only thing I get from Taco Bell is something called a naked chicken chalupa.
6: That sounds good.
21: Okay, what about Baja Blast? Don't nobody like Baja
8: Blast? I like Baja Blast.
21: Yeah, I was going to say it's fire.
8: And their cinnamon twist.
0: I can't say that.
21: Yeah.
7: I feel like price-wise, McDonald's takes it.
8: Yeah.
7: But like taste, Five Guys.
21: Five Guys is really good. I remember the first time I had one of their burgers. It was so good.
0: It is overly expensive.
6: Have y'all ever had
10: the Mr. Beast, like, meals and stuff?
21: No.
0: No, they told me I had to get the chocolate.
10: I remember had some loaded fries, and, like, their fries was, like, mad greasy. Like, even a burger was greasy.
0: That's Red Robin like for you.
11: I low-key hate greasy foods.
21: You're making me feel, like, heavy and, like,
10: yes,
21: big
10: like, when I first
21: my chest be hurting, like, ugh.
11: Like, all that oil.
21: Yeah. Which is ironic, because all of us like chicken, but we just can't. That's overly
11: what?
21: Oil.
11: Yeah.
0: Y'all talking about make y'all feel heavy. I guess I always feel heavy because I never feel that one before.
10: I don't know. It's just I can't eat greasy food.
11: I be like, patting down my pizza sometimes. Like, if it's overly greasy. I just hate greasy foods.
21: It's like, I'm not doing nothing wrong.

0: Have y'all been to a Super Bowl?
1: Jeff.
0: Yeah, oh, exactly. Jalen Hurts has been to two.
1: Okay, the other topic was...
2: Soko's business class?
1: What goes on in Soko's room? Let's talk too about much. That. A lot.
2: Yeah, we learned accounting, Microsoft platforms like Word, Excel, PowerPoint.
3: Canva.
4: OSHA. How to run businesses.
0: I find it funny how the class is called Business Administration and Sports Entertainment, and yet there's no sports or no entertainment in that.
2: We watch football every day.
1: There is entertainment.
4: No, but like... There's sports in it, and we've probably only had one person come up to the
1: so that man
4: actually like talk about when we were doing that
2: Metacosh,
1: when we had to pick up
0: that's Metacosh, remember?
3: That was fun with the baseball.
0: I joined base because I saw the sports entertainment part, and my mom saw the sports entertainment part, and it's like, oh, sports, we're going to put them with the sports.
4: Which makes sense.
0: It's a business class. It's just the business class.
1: I only joined it because I thought it was going to be a good chill class. No.
4: I mean, it is.
1: But it's still chill.
0: It's a comfy room, like very comfy. Right.
4: It's That's just, why people be sleeping there.
1: It's just, literally, because I know I'd be knocked out.
5: What about you, Kyrie?
1: How do you feel?
2: You know, Soko's class, my first year there, it was actually pretty chill. We're actually like.
4: Oh, yeah, he's like. All right. He's about to graduate. Oh,
2: chill. We're actually like learning stuff without like as much distractions. Yeah, we were learning. And it's definitely decreasing in efficiency over the years because the increase of football players and the distractions that they cause. But
4: I mean, like, aren't half of them graduating either this year or next year?
2: Yeah, this or next year, exactly. But I've been here for 3 years, so.
0: Now you do got a point with
2: old.
0: That.
2: Chill.
1: About to be a singer.
2: About to be.
1: I feel like Westinghouse could be a good school.
0: Westinghouse?
3: It needs better, like, students.
1: Yes, like...
0: I love Westinghouse.
2: Yeah, me personally, I don't think it's the students.
1: I mean...
0: I love Westinghouse.
1: I mean...
4: No, it absolutely is the
1: sometimes
4: students.
1: Sometimes it'll be some students who do dumb stuff, but... Yes. But Westinghouse...
0: That's school. School's gonna have them kids who, like,
4: but
0: don't
4: But some
0: care.
4: Schools are worse than others. That's the
1: yeah,
4: point we're trying
1: but
4: to
1: but Westinghouse, I wouldn't send my little brother there, but... Right.
3: Yeah, no.
1: It's cool for me and stuff, like...
3: Okay, how about we all talk about, like... Like what kind
4: school.
3: Of sports we like?
1: Yeah,
3: what sports do we like?
2: At Westinghouse?
3: No, like or y'all in general. Like yeah. What sports do you like guys like?
0: Well, obviously I'm a football player, but if I were other than football, I ain't gonna lie, wrestling. I mess with wrestling. Wrestling's tough.
4: Yeah, I can say wrestling definitely. Well, sometimes. There's like a lot of clips that I've seen that are just like
0: yeah,
4: really like, crazy.
2: Me personally, I love basketball.
0: I'll dunk on you, y'all. You,
4: what?
2: Stop it.
0: I'll
2: not even
0: dunk
2: close.
0: On you. I'm going to dunk on you like I'm Shaq.
2: You could barely touch the net. But other than basketball, I really like volleyball, too.
6: My favorite sports are football, basketball, and wrestling.
1: Why?
6: Because it's fun to watch.
1: True.
4: But it's like you get entertained back.
3: It's like competitive
1: right.
3: entertainment.
4: So. I would say like if we had to put them in order, for me personally, football can be interesting to watch, but it has to be like... something crazy happening for it to be interesting. Other than that, it's just people running around with a ball.
1: Literally.
6: No, not back in the day, though.
4: That's what I'm saying. Like, back then, there was, like, right crazy now. Stuff going on.
0: All right, Ramirez, football, basketball, and wrestling. Kyrie, top three sports right now.
2: My top three sports? I'm going to be biased. I'm not going to lie. I'm going to go basketball at number one, football at number two, and this is a hot take, but women's volleyball at number three.
0: Yeah, Sahara, what's your top three sports right now?
3: Wrestling, football. I don't know. I'll just go with basketball.
0: Other Sahara, what's your top three sports right now?
3: Other Sahara.
1: I like cheer, competition dance, and I'm just going to have to go with track because, let me just say this. Like, because, like, when you just be watching the Olympics, and, like, you'll just, like, just see everybody running the track.
4: That's just is very interesting.
1: Yes,
4: to watch.
1: Like, because then you like, oh my gosh, like, she's going to win.
4: Yes, like,
1: but this is my top three.
2: Is there any specific events in track or just like them running a
4: Hurdles
2: 400
4: really
2: or
4: cool.
2: 100? I'm saying, like, what's their favorite like, event?
1: Is that in track? When you have to, like, throw the ball?
0: Yeah, that's
1: you have,
0: track.
3: Yeah, this,
1: you have to do track. That and then jump.
4: Hurdles?
1: Mm-hmm. Yeah. Down to.
0: 20 minute road, top three speeds right now.
4: Like she said, I would have to say dance. It doesn't matter what type of dance. I just love watching people dance. I also love dancing as well. Volleyball. I don't know what my third one would be, though. Because, like, throughout my life, I've played a lot of sports. Like, a lot of sports. So I'm going to just keep it with the top two.

0: Yeah, like in my life, I only did like cheer and competition dance. Okay, would you rather know what you're going to do in 10 years or travel back? Like in 10 years, travel back. Yeah.
1: So it's either travel back 10 years or travel back.
0: Yeah, like which one would you rather do?
1: Yeah, I'm traveling back 10 years. I don't know.
2: Going pre-COVID. Me now and pre-COVID, like me right now in 2016, the world's blowing up.
3: Okay.
1: Yeah,
4: I have another question.
0: Okay.
4: If you could transform into an animal, like any animal, and be that animal for a full day, what animal would it be and why?
1: Think about it. Think about it. A blobfish.
4: Not like, pee-pee, what? Like, you know what? Never mind.
0: Where did that come from?
2: Talk, Carrie. I want to listen. Yeah. I want to hear this.
1: Like, they're deep in the sea, and they get eaten a lot. So, like,
4: why would you want to get eaten?
1: It's only for a day, though. It's only for a day.
4: But what if you get eaten in that day? I'm talking as soon as you transform, 5 minutes later, you're already gone.
1: But, like, I wouldn't come back the next day?
4: No.
0: No.
1: All right, let me change my answer.
2: Did you say Roblox?
1: I'm thinking.
4: While you think, does someone else want to answer?
2: An eagle.
4: Of course. Go ahead and explain why.
2: Because the eagle is, like, it's the top. It's on the top of the food chain for a reason.
1: No, it is
4: It also
1: not.
4: Represents America. Do you really want to represent America?
2: Yeah, y'all.
0: Sahara, which animal would you pick to be for one day?
5: I will pick to be a, maybe like some sea life creature.
1: How you could breathe underwater type situation.
5: Yeah, like I would want to like discover the sea more and see what's like actually there.
4: You would like become the animal in order to understand
5: more? Yeah.
4: That's pretty cool. Every person that's into the aquarium would absolutely do that.
0: I'll be a tiger or a lion. One of them. I'll be one of them. Because, like, I just want to explore the wildness, you know.
2: Right.
0: See how it feels to hunt, catch.
4: We got to keep our eyes on her. She's talking about hunting and catching. You got to remember, if you're a tiger, you're like, you hunt, but you also get hunted.
0: Okay, what about a cheetah?
4: They cheetah? Still get hunted.
5: I was going to pick that.
4: You're faster, so.
2: Cheetahs are big house cats, for real, for real. Like, they're...
4: Really? Well, technically,
0: yeah.
2: No, like... No, like, every big cat other than cheetahs, like, cheetahs purr, they meow, they don't roar, none of that.
4: You're talking about, like...
2: Cheetahs, like, are, like, real life, just big house cats that run fast.
4: Yeah.
0: If I ever had a pet tiger or one of them, y'all know who I'll be just like? The Tiger King or Care Bear.
2: No, is that something y'all do? Girl. Like, would y'all get an exotic pet?
0: Yes.
4: It depends on what pet.
1: Probably, like...
2: Because, like, I'll raise a lion.
1: An
2: like,
1: axolotl.
2: Like, a baby lion, I'll raise that to an adult.
4: I could also imagine you having, a monkey or a gorilla or something. And it would, like, sit on your shoulders and stuff.
0: Don't get no... what's the ones called? Chimchus?
4: Chimpanzees?
0: Yes, don't get one of them.
2: Man, what? If I get a chimp, man, me and the chimp spending a block every day. But you got a problem, come see the chimp about it. Because, no, chimps are, like, real life strong, like, overly a little too strong if you ask me.
6: Can I ask this question? Do you think 100 people could beat one gorilla?
2: If you had asked me that like 5 months ago, I would have told you the 100 people is. But somebody,
0: no, probably not.
2: Somebody told this to me and it made me look at the situation different. 100 toddlers, are they beating you in a fight?
4: They can overwhelm you, but I don't think they can beat you.
1: Are we talking about average humans or like?
4: Like, what type of a human toddler. Are you talking about?
2: If there's 100 Aaron Donalds, man. I'm taking Aaron Donald.
1: Yeah,
2: that
1: like,
2: gorilla.
1: Like,
2: I ain't gonna lie.
1: He could bench like 500.
2: Yeah, 700. Like 500-600 pounds. He's as strong as death. A wise man once said, it's only going to take two of him to beat one gorilla.
1: And he only needs
2: Yep. He only needs one to record. Yeah. He got a bald head. He's known as James Harrison. And honestly, I believe him. I believe him.
1: He sounded mighty confident.
2: Like, he might actually be able to beat a gorilla. And I wouldn't be surprised if he did.
5: What is the most important lesson you've learned so far in your life? Like, it really, really taught you something that you never do again.
0: Always be on game.
5: Oh, yeah.
0: Always be on game. That's what I was taught.
2: What that mean?
0: Like, always.
5: Being on P's and Q's. Like,
0: yes, like, always.
2: Oh, staying on point.
0: Yes, yeah. Like, always be on point. Points. Like, you know, sometimes you always have to be on point by the people that you're around with. I'm not saying their names, but they know who they is.
5: So, what about y'all? Like,
2: all right, hold on.
1: Don't take drugs.
2: I'm not
4: obviously.
0: What about you, Raymare? What's the lesson that you learned? Like, the best lesson that you learned?
7: All of them.
4: That's what I was trying to say. Like, when you learn a lesson, as long as you've... Well, whenever you go through something, as long as you've learned the lesson from that, it could any of them could be the best lesson. You're learning from all of them.
5: Yeah, but, like, it'd be better if you, like, describe what lesson, because it can make the topic more interesting.
4: And I mean, other people
5: will, like, share their own experiences and stuff like that.
0: Well, it looks like we're running out of time, listeners. Thank you for tuning in.
1: This was the Bulldog Bandits checking out here.
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9: William Bergman,
10: Jamal Chari,
11: Aiden Pratt,
12: and Damian Hill.
8: We're base grad students at Westinghouse High School, and today we're going to be discussing the Westinghouse Bulldogs or environments in our school.
9: Damian, going into your senior year, how you feel about the upcoming season?
12: I honestly feel like this is the season where I got to make my mark in Westinghouse's history. I got to feel me like a standard and a objective I always wanted to reach. I always wanted to be the best or one of the best. So that's what I feel like.
8: And Aiden Proud, you being a senior in your environment, how does it feel to just come to Westinghouse High School every day?
11: Westinghouse High School is a pretty good school, you know. Most people look at Westinghouse High School as a bad school, as if it's a bad environment, and honestly, it's pretty good, to be honest.
12: Just be chilling, for real.
9: Yeah, bro.
1: Just really chill.
9: You gotta agree on that.
8: Because of where it's located, you know, a lot of people there are predominantly black, and being a statistic in Pittsburgh, in the east side of Pittsburgh, going up there, you'll be looked at wrong.
12: Looked at as either a thief, mugger, robber, anything that's bad.
1: Or a threat to your neighborhood.
12: Yeah.
9: My personal opinion, I think it's all like want to. Some people in the school don't want to do it. Like, there's some people who do want to learn, like, you mean?
12: And there's some people that just come to school to just sit there all day.
8: I think there's a lot of racism, like, going around places and seeing people and how to look at you or treat you a different way just because of how you look or who you are, you know, that stuff. It hurts to see, but you're used to it.
1: It's reality.
12: Yeah, it is reality.
1: Really can't do nothing to that. You know, we could go some places, like we going places for football.
8: Oh, so more on the bright side, Wonka, you got a basketball game tonight against Furl. How do you feel about that?
9: I'm feeling great. About to try to go for a double-double again. That's what I'm averaging on.
11: Let's talk about last week's game.
9: Yeah, we took a loss to Stowe Rocks, man. It was a tough loss. But we're going to bounce back against Furl again.
11: What do you think was the specific problem in the game that y'all could have changed?
9: We needed more intensity, missed shots.
11: I feel like I didn't see a three to the fourth quarter.
9: Yeah, man. Well, I don't know. We was just cold. We was in a slump.
12: Yeah.
11: Talk to Tommy. But y'all scared a little bit? Because in the gym, y'all make every shot.
9: Yeah, bro. Our first home game, we kind of had the nerves. Yeah, I don't know. But, yeah, we got a home game against Phil tonight at like 7 o'clock. We're going to get the win. It's going to look good today.
8: Aiden, I know you're real good on the academic part. How do you feel like school and academics is at Westinghouse altogether?
11: Work's pretty easy, kind of. But, like, I'm really only good at math. Reading, I'm okay.
8: Damian Hill, you being a senior next year, how do you feel going into the season after having a losing season?
12: I feel like we got to go get back. Simple as that. We got to go get back, for real.
9: Jamar, going into your junior year, like, how are you prepping for the offseason?
1: I'm prepping by just, like, trying to get better every day, working out, you know, keeping my body in shape.
9: Any plans for the offseason, like, 7-1?
1: Yeah, I'm playing for 4-2 Elite. It's a good program, real strong. I feel like once I go up there, it's going to feel like family. I'm just fit right in.
9: Class of 2028 to break it.
11: I got a question for Josiah Collins.
8: Yes, sir.
11: What made you commit to Akron?
8: What made me commit to Akron was the hospitality. You know, it was one of my better options, so I just went there and took it and ran with it.
9: You was recently up Akron like a couple of weeks ago, right?
8: Uh-huh.
9: How did you like it up there? Like, how was it?
8: I liked it. You know, they was just showing me around the campus more. I seen it a lot of times, but this time I seen the dorms where I'll be staying at, and I feel solidified up there. I feel like it's home.
9: That's great.
12: What would you say is the most things that stood out about the school when you were thinking about your choices for school?
8: Things that stood out was the coaching, you know. Everybody's going to be on you. You're not just going to be up there, feel me? They're going to make sure you on your P's and Q's and doing what you got to do, or you're going to be at home.
12: Holding you accountable when it's needed.
9: That's Division I level football.
8: Yes, sir.
7: You know, I heard they let you take the whole team out to Akron on a visit. How was that?
8: I was good. Being able to show my guys something new, get them out of their typical environment, you know, to show them something new, that was great. And it felt like I was leading the guys somewhere out of the trenches, you know, showing them something new.
7: So, like, you basically showed them, like, everybody got a shot.
8: Yes, sir.
7: Put in the work.
11: It's possible.
8: It's possible.
9: So this is like a question for my football guys. Like, what's the goal? Like, I want to know where y'all heads is at for the next, like, upcoming season.
7: The goal really is, bro. I ain't gonna lie.
11: States.
7: You better know how to swim if you come around this, because we shirking, bro. That's all I'm saying, bro.
8: My junior year, I think I got that scholarship. My first ever scholarship was Temple. My sophomore year, around like week three, I had posted my midseason film, and they came. It was like, that off season, like, I put in a lot of work. You know, I was working out two times before the regular practice, and it just paid off, and it showed quick. Temple, I had a scholarship from them, but I don't think it was a good fit for me. I did an unofficial visit up there, and it was right in the middle of the hood. It was just, I could go to Westinghouse and just call it college.
2: For real.
8: It's not in the best place, so I would want to go somewhere where I'm separated around different things, and somewhere that's a better fit for me, and I was Akron. The team's good. It's a small MAC school, so they're not the best team in the MAC, but the team's good, you know. It's like I said, like, they're going to be holding you accountable. You're not just going to be there doing anything. You're going to be there getting better, focusing on yourself, perfecting your craft, and hopefully to go to a higher level.
9: Josiah, any advice for upcoming players coming into the next season?
8: Advice I would give is to just keep your head down. You know, a lot of people don't always get recognized at the beginning of their work, but that's when they stop, when they don't get recognized, when they just started the work. Just keep your head down, keep working. If you go, they're going to find you.
11: How do y'all feel about the Eagles?
9: The Eagles stink, man. They stink.
8: I don't like them. I feel like Jalen Hurts got exposed.
9: High school quarterback, man.
12: I just don't understand. He's never going to – he's not top five, not top ten to me. I just don't – I don't like him. I'm being honest. I just don't
7: understand why – Jalen Hurts even comes up in his conversations.
12: he's not
7: on that level. Like who can I can't even compare him to nobody because he's not on that level. He's like, you know, Perry type of quarterback. He's not that type of guy. He's not like a Westhouse type of guy.
8: Yeah, Jalen Hurts, he's not on that level. You know, he's just not good enough.
9: He's just not elite.
8: He got exposed. You know, of course, Jeff's going to be mad. He's just not good enough.
9: So he never was.
11: What do Jalen Hurts have to get better at?
9: Throwing, yeah, accuracy. He can't throw deep ball.
8: He has to get better at, you know, throwing the ball in tough situations. You know, he's seen it in the last game they were in. You know,
12: he played good the last game they was in.
8: Five interceptions. They played some weak guys though.
9: They played the Raiders.
8: They played some weak.
9: They played the Raiders.
12: How y'all feel about how JSN's playing? Like, what would y'all say is y'all top three right now? Everybody get a chance to name top three.
9: You don't
12: got this side of the room.
11: Top three what?
12: Top three receivers in the league right now.
11: JSN.
12: That's one person, gang.
11: The best right now.
12: Gang, JSN. There's three. You can name JSN. Three. Stop acting like you can't name three receivers.
8: If he can, I'll help him. Exactly. I have to go JSN right now, and then I'll have to go Malik Nabers before he got injured. He was off to a great start, but that game, that was crazy. And then I would probably go, I don't know. I like GP too, but I don't really know if he's having the best season. That's just my opinion of who I like.
12: Are you going off this season?
8: Yeah.
12: Oh, I was about to say. Okay, that makes more
8: sense. Yeah, I'll throw GP in there.
12: If we go off this season, I'm going JSN. I'm going George Pickens. I'm going to be honest. I'm going to go George Pickens second. And I'll take Jettis just because Jettis is still the best.
9: As a Seahawks fan, I could talk about JSN all day.
12: St. Brown, I ain't got really too
9: much
12: to say.
9: St. Brown's a dog.
12: He's just a consistent guy.
9: He's playing with a torn.
8: He said something about the Lions. That reminded me. I'll put J-Mo in there before GP.
12: Ooh, I like that.
8: I might take Amaral over Chase, too.
12: Ooh, nah.
9: Yeah, he's balling this season. He's balling this season. He's balling.
10: Guys, no one has said Puka.
9: No,
7: I was just about to say, I got Jason, James Williams, and Puka. Puka been balling.
9: I got Jason, Jamar Chase, and Puka.
2: Top three is hard right
9: now. No, I'm going to pick Puka second, Jamar Chase, and George Pickens.
8: So,
11: is y'all saying Jamar Chase this year in y'all top three?
7: Jamar Chase.
11: Or y'all just saying because he is top two receivers in the league?
8: He's just top two receivers in the league.
7: He's top two.
11: Because y'all really think he's top three this season? Jamar Chase. This season.
7: I don't think he's top three.
8: I like Devontae Adams more than Puka. Yeah, if I'm going over to the Rams, I'm taking somebody out of LA.
9: I'm taking the Adams.
8: The guy's a technician. You can't deny it. You know, he showcases it at a high level every week. And he just makes a lot of plays.
7: Devontae Adams shows he's a veteran receiver. He shows that he's a vet.
9: How do y'all feel about the college football playoffs on Saturday?
8: Ooh, I feel like Notre Dame should be in the conversation. That's a team that didn't get to prove themselves.
7: Notre Dame's not better than Miami. Miami's blowing them out the water.
9: Do y'all think
8: Miami did, in fact, beat Notre Dame, but Notre Dame has beat three teams that Miami has lost to. I do feel like Notre Dame should have more of a chance than Miami. Even though Notre Dame and Miami beat Notre Dame.
9: Do y'all feel like JMU should have made it?
8: No, but you got to have lower division schools in there.
12: Because Boise State was in there, and everybody's team's probably better than Boise State.
8: Tulane's in there, too, right? Sure.
9: How y'all feel about Indiana?
12: I was about to say the same thing.
8: I feel like they'll win it all this year. I don't think nobody's beating Fournette.
12: Man, I ain't gonna lie, Mendoza is the best quarterback in college football.
9: Hey, I feel like I got Miami.
7: I ain't gonna lie, bro.
9: I got Miami.
8: It's a bad pick, brother.
7: Y'all talk about Indiana, bro. Ohio State's not done. JJ's coming back.
8: Ohio State's done.
7: JJ is coming back.
9: It's one man.
8: The season's over.
7: Jeremiah Smith is coming back.
9: Malachi Lemon is better.
7: No, he's not better than Jeremiah Smith. No, he's not.
12: Yes, he is.
8: This year, more receptions, more yards after catch.
12: Bro, Malachi Lemon is the best receiver in college football.
7: Listen to this. Jeremiah Smith missed one game. He missed one more touchdown than Malachi Lemon.
9: He
7: missed one game.
9: Same amount of receptions.
7: And the same amount of receptions.
8: More targets, too.
7: Think about that. Not JJ.
8: Yes, he do. JJ has more of an opportunity to have more targets than Makai Lemon because Makai Lemon is not receiver one on his team.
12: No, he is. He just plays slot.
7: Makai Lemon is receiver one. He's receiver one. He gets the most targets.
8: Who's the Jacoby Lane's receiver one?
7: Yeah, he don't get as much
8: Jacoby Lane's the Z or the Y, whatever the outside receiver is. He's the X. He's the X. Makai Lemon's receiver.
7: Makai Lemon's getting more targets than him.
8: No, he don't.
7: If he didn't, Jacoby Lane wouldn't have got that.
12: They be putting him in my slot. They put him, they get him anyway.
8: I'm talking about he get more than JJ. He don't get more than JJ. No. He don't get more targets than JJ.
12: No, I don't believe that either.
7: Think about this. JJ, he low-key, his targets from this year and last year, he splits them. But the receivers around him. Look at his receiving core.
9: He has Cornel Tate.
8: What did that make?
7: He has Cornel Tate. Who else?
9: You don't have another Brandon Ennis.
12: Brandon Ennis hasn't done nothing all year.
9: Brandon Ennis hasn't been relevant since high school.
8: I need a topic switch. How y'all feel about Travis Hunter? Y'all think he'll be a bust after getting injured his rookie season?
12: No. He got that dog in
9: him. It's Travis Hunter, bro.
7: Travis Hunter, that boy, he can play DB, bro.
8: Ben, how do you feel?
13: You know, well, I guess Trevor Lawrence is good again, which is annoying. I'm tired of seeing that commercial where they do like, let's hear it for the boys. It's like driving me insane. Uh-huh. Like I was humming it to myself as I was driving in. But yeah, I think like first, you can't judge him on the first year. Got hurt so quick. The Jags are probably going to be good. Mm-hmm. And they're going to move him to London.
9: I got a question. Were you a football fan growing up?
13: Yeah.
9: Like, what was, like, your favorite moment as, like, a young football fan growing up, like, as you, like a kid you watching football?
13: Anytime Jerome Bettis ran it in. Anytime.
8: Jerome the bus.
9: Because that's when football was, like, actually fun to watch.
13: Mm-hmm. So I miss those days. I miss Big Ben. I miss Hines Ward. You know, what are you going
8: to
13: do?
8: I never watched Hines Ward play.
9: No, Hines Ward used to be nice.
11: If y'all was to build a starting offense in the NFL, who would be your offense?
9: Go positions down the line. Like, just pick a position like quarterback. I don't know. Keep going.
12: All right, you start.
11: Patrick Mahomes, QB1.
9: Jamar Gibbs. I'm not.
12: Jameer Gibbs.
8: So I'll go DN and instantly take Myles Garrett off the board.
7: Jemma. We got Jemma on the outside.
12: I got CMC in the backfield.
9: What you got, man?
8: We got a quarterback, a running back.
9: We got two running backs. So running backs is full. One receiver.
13: The Kelsey, the center, Kelsey.
11: Jason Kelsey.
13: Jason Kelsey. At center. Yeah.
11: Who's I'm taking JSN.
9: Man, give me Phillip Rivers at quarterback.
12: We already picked the quarterback.
9: Pat Surtain at corner.
12: All right.
8: I'm taking Aaron Donald at defensive tackle. I'm taking Dexter Lawrence.
11: You want to do our own team?
12: All right. We're going to make our own team, so we got the best team out there. Start from quarterback. We all going to pick a quarterback.
11: Patrick Mahomes.
9: All time?
12: Yeah, that's going to make it more interesting.
11: All time?
12: Yeah, that's going to make it more interesting.
11: I'm sticking with Patrick Mahomes.
9: Give me the GOAT, Tom Brady.
8: Randall Cunningham.
7: Give me Mike Vick.
13: Ooh.
9: That's a nice pick.
13: Young Mike Vick.
12: Nobody pick LJ?
9: No.
12: Yeah, Lamar Jackson.
9: Nah, who you got? Hold on, it's Ben.
13: I want to say
9: Big Ben.
13: I want to say Big Ben, but what about prime Cam Newton?
12: Oh, I forgot about Cam Newton.
9: That's a mythical pool.
12: That is definitely a mythical pool.
9: That's a mythical pool.
11: Barry Sanders.
12: Ooh, that was sweet.
9: Give me Sweet Feet, Walter Payton.
8: I want Eric Dickerson.
6: I know exactly who I want.
7: Can I put Devin Hester at running back, guys?
9: No.
6: Pick a running back.
7: A good running back.
11: There's Bo Jackson.
7: Yeah, Bo Jackson.
9: The Lord of 40,
7: Bo Jackson, baby.
11: Bro, there's big running backs.
9: There's big running backs. There's LT.
11: Adrian Peterson. AP. Marshawn.
9: Who you got, 40? Bucky Irvin?
12: I don't got Bucky Irvin, but y'all picked the two players I wanted, Gabe. Yeah, we gonna go Bucky Irvin. That's my favorite. That's just my favorite. Nah. AP, yeah, my life.
7: Let's start off with the receivers, man.
11: I don't want to go first because I feel like I'm going to keep grabbing all the...
12: Randy players. Moss, you want?
6: All right.
9: Megatron. Calvin Jones.
11: Jerry Rice.
8: I got prime Julio Jones.
13: Ooh, that, you guys took all the good ones. I'm going Puka. I'm going new age. I like
7: I got prime AB.
12: Ooh, that's prime, a pull. Grunk. I got Grunk.
9: Tony Gonzalez.
6: Gonzalez?
7: Who's that dude that used to play for the Chargers?
6: Oh, Antonio.
7: Yeah, I got him.
11: I want Mad Max.
8: I'm thinking. I gotta think. I don't want no current Zach Ertz. Maybe in his prime.
12: One of y'all better pick Shannon Short.
9: Let's do DB next.
12: Shannon Short was nice.
8: I'll just take Shannon Short.
9: All right, let's do DB.
11: Like corner or any defensive back.
9: Pick two, safety in a corner.
12: Pick a safety in a corner. Yeah.
11: Safety. Cam Chancellor.
8: I want Brian Dawkins and Sean Taylor.
6: Two safeties.
12: I'm a Ronnie Lott and Deion Sanders.
9: Richard Sherman.
12: You already picked Cam Chandler, gang. It's over.
9: Richard Sherman and Ronnie Lott.
12: How do you pick Ronnie Lott?
9: Oh.
12: He was coming downhill, wasn't he?
9: Hitman Harrison.
12: Ooh. All right.
11: Cam Chandler.
12: Nobody picked Troy Polamalu.
8: Oh, yeah.
7: Give me Troy Prime Troy.
6: Nobody pick Ed Reed? Yo, we don't know.
8: Oh, nobody pick Ed Reed.
9: No, bro. Like, bro.
11: I ain't going to lie.
8: I took Sean Taylor and Brian Dawkins off the board.
6: Them is two safeties.
7: I need a corner.
8: All right, well, it looks like we're out of time today. Thank you guys for sharing your thoughts.
9: And we're out. Peace.
11: Love y'all, boys.
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22: Lily,
23: Joseph,
24: Elliot,
25: and Spencer.
16: We are students from the Mount Lebanon High School and also Stiftisches Gymnasium. Yeah. And today we will be discussing the similarities and differences between cultures and lifestyles. So just as a start-off question to our conversation, are there any other cultures or countries that you guys are interested in experiencing during your lifetime?
24: Switzerland.
16: Yeah, that's awesome. Is there anything in particular about a Swiss culture or food or lifestyle that you're interested in?
24: I mean, I'm a big skier. Like, my dad was born in Vermont, and he grew up skiing, which he kind of passed down to me and my brother. And so I really am just interested in, like, Swiss ski culture because, like, the top 10 largest ski resorts in the world are all in, like, the French, Italian, Swiss, and Austrian Alps. And Switzerland, especially, famous for being neutral and also being one of the most prosperous countries on Earth, is really enticing to me, especially when you factor in the Swiss Alps and how killer skiing must be over there. So that's really what I find most enticing about Switzerland. In fact, I'd actually like to live in Switzerland someday.
16: Oh, yeah, that's awesome.
18: I love Switzerland.
16: Has anyone been to Switzerland before?
18: Yes, I've been there.
23: Yeah, I've been there as well.
16: That's awesome.
24: Lucky.
18: I've been there skiing a lot.
16: Cool.
18: Yeah,
16: it's nice. How did you like it?
18: It was fun. It's always fun to
21: ski. Yeah, what was your experience, like, with skiing? Like, how was it different from how it normally is, I guess?
18: I don't think it's different to ski, like, in Austria or something, but I just like it. I don't know. Yeah.
16: So, what does everyone think about, like, the American students? What do you guys think about German food and the German students? What do you guys think about American food?
3: I loved schnitzel. I tried it. It was amazing. Like, I think I haven't eaten much pork before, but, like, after eating schnitzel, like, I really like it now. It's, like, it was amazing.
16: Oh, yeah, definitely.
4: I love the American food, but it's so unhealthy.
16: Yeah.
4: It's very tasty, like all the junk food, Raising Cane's, yes. Chipotle, all that. Crumble cookies, but it's not really good, though.
18: I also like the American food, but I think, like, after these 2 weeks, I'm really looking forward to German food again.
17: And I miss bread so much, like good German bread.
16: I really like schnitzel also. My Oma makes very good schnitzel and spätzle.
18: Yeah.
16: And it's so good.
18: Yes.
16: Love it.
18: I love schnitzel. Oh,
19: so I don't really like German food that much. It's okay. I just like, not. It's like not my thing. You know what I mean?
16: Yeah, definitely. Yeah.
24: I'm curious. Do you guys have like AmeriFair restaurants in Germany? Like restaurants that are specifically branded as like American restaurants with like stereotypical like American things decorating the place in the same way that we have like Chinese restaurants that often have very stereotypical Chinese things just as decor?
17: We have like American diners.
18: Yeah.
17: So like the waitresses are like dressed up like in the 90s, like, mm-hmm. And I don't know, it looks like.
18: It looks like in the. In the movies.
24: I mean, I feel like diner culture is more of like a 70s thing, but I get what you're talking about.
18: Yeah. But I think we only have this in like big cities like Cologne and Berlin probably, but not like in our town.
4: I have a Chinese restaurant in my town, and it also looks like a Chinese restaurant. Like the lambs are there, and yeah, it's only Chinese food there, so, yeah.
18: What's your guys' favorite food?
19: Chipotle.
21: Like, in general, or, like, specifically German food?
18: No, in general.
19: Mexican.
24: Sushi.
21: Yes.
17: Me too. Sushi.
21: I think gyros.
3: I like trail mix.
18: Oh, trail mix is so good.
3: It's just really, it's like a great snack food, and it's very portable, and it's just good.
16: Yeah. I like tortellini. But I also really like ice cream. Like, I'm a huge ice cream person. I could eat all the ice cream ever. It's so good.
21: Do you prefer ice cream cake or ice cream sandwiches?
16: I don't like ice cream cake.
21: Okay.
16: Yeah. Ice cream sandwiches, I'd say they're pretty good. It depends, though. Oreo has very good ice cream sandwiches, and it's like a huge Oreo cookie, but the cookie part is like an ice cream sandwich,
21: mm-hmm.
16: And then the filling is cookies and cream ice cream.
21: Oh,
16: that's Oreo.
21: That sounds good.
16: Yeah. It's,
18: what are ice cream sandwiches?
16: It's like a sandwich with ice creams. Like some will be like a chocolate. Like I have to show you.
21: It's like two cookies with ice cream in the middle, and then it's kind of like frozen together, so it's more solid.
18: Okay. I understand.
16: What are some differences, like, for the German students and also the American students that went to Germany? Like, what are some differences in culture but also similarities that you can see from, I guess, Europe and North America?
24: I don't know if this could really be a cultural thing, but one thing that I took note of is how a lot of things in Germany are very similar but ever so slightly different to how we do it in the U.S. Like, I noticed that when you guys raise your hand in school, you typically do, like, the one finger up, whereas in the U.S. it's the full palm of your hand. And also, this isn't, like, a behavioral thing, but also outlets are different in Germany for plugging things in. And all of these, like, little things just really stuck out to me and how, like, Western culture as a whole has really bled into each other, but every single Western country does things just a little bit differently to the point where it almost feels like looking at an AI-generated image where you are seeing something that looks human, but there are a bunch of very subtle differences that just feel a little off-putting. And I'm not saying that there is anything wrong with German culture, it's just saying that as someone who is always done all these things one way, it feels a little bit odd when, or off when someone else does them a different way, because that's the norms of their culture.
0: I'd say, like, one difference I, like, noticed was how open people are with smoking in, like, not just Germany, but Europe in general. Like, I went to Croatia, like, on the beach, everyone was smoking. Like, it's just more common to do it out in the open. More people do it. Like, while in, like, some places in the U.S., like, people do it, but it's more taboo to smoke. Like, yeah. I see more vapes than I do, like, people smoking actual cigarettes.
18: Oh, definitely.
21: Yeah, and I think another part that was, like, big for me was, like, all the walking, because in America, we generally drive everywhere, and in Germany, it was, like, a lot more public transport and a lot more walking, and so it was actually very nice to, like, walk and, like, see, like, be in the moment and not just, like, drive right past it in, like, a car, right?
16: Definitely. I think, if I'm not mistaken, the windows are a little bit different. Yeah. What do you guys think about the windows?
18: It's weird. Like, I still try to figure out how to open the window of my bathroom because I don't know.
19: Gosh.
18: Like, when we're locking the door, to do it in the other...
16: Dig up. The other direction.
18: Yeah, the other direction.
16: Is the entertainment pretty similar? Like, sports, music, TV? Do you guys think that that's pretty similar or, like, a little bit different?
18: I think, like, the sports thing here is completely different.
16: Yeah.
18: Because we don't have any school sport teams. Mm-hmm. Just a few, but not that much. And it's not common to do to be in there. So we're just doing sports outside of school.
16: Yeah, definitely.
24: But I will say, from what I have seen, like, the general attitudes towards sports with, like, rooting for the home team and getting very riled up about when your town's sports team is doing well is constant across national lines.
16: Yeah, definitely.
18: What do you think is the biggest difference between Germany and America?
19: This isn't, like, a big difference, but, like, is it true that, like, there's no artificial dyes in Germany in anything?
16: In the food? Like, chemicals or dyes?
18: Yeah, I'm not sure.
16: I feel like if you go to the grocery store in America, I feel like the person checking you out, if you go to a cashier, they'll, like, talk to you and, like, ask you how your day is, but I feel like in Germany it's not like that.
18: No,
16: yeah.
18: It's not.
16: They'll just, like scan
18: Americans
16: your stuff and go.
18: So friendly.
16: Yes.
18: Yes, that's true. I think Germans are not that open. Like,
16: yes.
18: They not come to you and say, like, oh, how are you?
16: Yeah.
21: Definitely. Yeah. I think one of the big things, too, is that I think in Germany, like, it's a foreign concept of, like, waving hi to strangers on the street. Like, in America, that's kind of, like, a very, like, big thing. If, like, you see somebody wearing, like, a shirt that you like, then you're kind of like, hey, nice shirt. But from my experiences in Germany, that was not very common.
18: No, it's not.
21: Yeah.
4: Also, like, if you greet someone in Germany, some stranger, it might be that they don't even say hello back. So,
18: yeah.
24: I will say, though, I do feel like a lot of, like, closer friendships in the U.S. kind of felt more, like, superstitious, if that makes any sense. Like, I feel like in Germany, I saw people, like, close friends doing stuff together a lot more than I typically see, like, friends, like, high schoolers hanging out in this country. And maybe part of that is just that you guys have better infrastructure to get around without a car, and a lot of young people don't have their driver's licenses yet. But I just feel like close friends in Germany tend to do more stuff together than close friends in the United States.
18: Yeah,
16: definitely.
18: And I think, I'm not sure if it's true, but I think, like, in America, you only or almost only have friends from your high school.
16: Yeah, that's definitely a big thing.
18: And that's not so big in Germany.
16: Yeah.
18: Like,
17: you just have school, and we have school and so much more.
18: And your hobbies.
17: So, hobbies and other things. So, like, we have a lot outside of school.
16: Yeah, definitely. What are some things that you guys have learned from being a part of either English classes or German classes throughout the years? Anything, like, with languages, learning how to communicate with other people? Or if you guys grew up in, like, a multicultural household, like, how does that impact you now?
24: I mean, you kind of have a multicultural household, right, Elliot?
1: I mean, yeah, I am from a foreign country.
24: So how has that, like, impacted you?
1: I don't know.
2: Hey, that's fine.
19: Wait, what country are you from?
24: I'm from the UK originally.
19: Oh. Awesome.
18: Yeah.
2: You can tell because of the accent.
18: Elliot, are there any differences culturally?
24: I mean, it's the Anglosphere, so it's still somewhat common, but there's a lot of differences.
18: Yeah, definitely.
24: I hate how everyone's really social in the US. If you couldn't tell, I'm not really into that. And I really don't like talking to people. Also, everything in America is huge. Like, everything has to be, like, the best, the showiest, the flashiest. Mm-hmm. And that's really annoying.
18: Yeah, I get that.
4: When did you move to the US?
24: A while ago.
4: Okay.
18: So do you like the UK better than the US?
24: I'd say both countries probably are bad.
2: Are there any good countries in your opinion?
24: Don't know.
18: Yeah, I get that. Okay, so I think that's kind of it. That's all we have for now. Thank you for listening to a broadcast from the Youth Media Center at SLB Radio. Bye.
19: Bye.
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13: This is Haley.
20: This is Paige.
22: This is Noah.
26: This is Roman.
5: We are students from Upper St. Clair High School, and we are here to talk about school, life, and, you know, we'll see where it goes.
13: I know some people have mixed feelings, but I feel like Dr. Fumfart, he needs to get more credit because he literally puts in so much energy into our assignments and making sure, like, we're all, like, learning and not...
20: No, I love him.
13: Yeah.
20: Maybe he's not the happiest that day, but, like, he shows up and it's so fun.
13: Yeah.
20: I learned so much in that class.
13: There's sometimes nice teachers, but then there's too chill that they don't care about your education.
20: He's just perfect.
13: And he makes sure you get the education and you learn what you're picking up.
20: He takes so much time for his students. If you need help, like, he'll make sure you get that time and like make sure you understand everything.
5: Dr. Syme, test taking skills, and you know, he just made it a fun time, not about like how bad we did, but how much better we can do. And then on the last day, he got
20: talk
5: us cookies.
20: About his Scottish accent.
5: Yeah, and then he also has a very nice accent.
24: Yeah, I like his
20: doing
24: accent.
20: An impression.
5: He's like, all right, folks, grab your books. Some beige door 6-7. A is an apple. So, shout out to my boy, Dr. Really Syme.
20: I'd like to add on to Keystone's Mr. J.
22: I love
20: great,
22: Mr. J.
20: Great math teacher.
5: For Youth Express, this is Dom.
13: This is Lily.
20: This is Haley.
22: This is Paige. This is Noah.
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27: We're 8th grade students from Environmental Charter School, and we're here to talk about music.
31: I listen to a variation of music. I listen to a lot of pop, and I would say alt music.
32: I don't have a specific genre. I just like whatever I like.
27: I listen to a lot of stuff. It's like I sometimes listen to Taylor Swift, but I mainly like Chapel Roan and Girl in Red and Billie Eilish.
29: I listen to Mac Miller. Hey, I love him. I listen to Morgan Wallen, too. Have you guys ever heard about Tate McRae?
27: I know, like, one or two songs.
28: I've been listening to Rod Wave.
29: Oh. I've been broke so many times, I don't know what to feel.
28: So I have a YouTube Shorts account, right? And I make funk songs, right? And then I make troll face edits out of the funk songs, right? I post them on YouTube Shorts, and I get a bunch of views. My last video, I got 20 views. 15 of them were from my cousins, 4 of them were from my mom's, and then 7 of them were from my dog.
27: Well, I'm not really making my own music, but I take singing lessons, and I'm doing a little bit of piano in that. I mainly just do singing of songs that I like and I already know.
31: I am learning how to play the piano or the keyboard. I am interested in music in like a band way. I don't really have a plan for what I want to do with it.
29: I like to make music, but like I like to make Notre Dame music. Like, you know Notre Dame, the college, right? So like their theme songs, like I try to make music for that, but it's like do do do do do do do and like that. Yeah, it's pretty cool.
30: I make beats for Osama-san. He makes a song out of the beats and he sends it back to me and I can listen to it and then he releases it.
28: Go check out my La Boo Boo Funk remix. For Youth Express, this is Desmond.
29: Mason.
30: Finn.
31: Leah.
32: Daphne. Zoe.
28: And that's the ECS crew signing out.
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6: Hasnia.
7: Jacquees.
3: And today, we'll be talking about what are your plans for the future and college-wise. Hasnia, do you want to go first?
6: Okay, well, obviously, I am going to college. Don't know where yet. This is very sensitive information, but I just found out I got deferred from my top choice this morning as I was driving here. But I get my actual decision in 2 weeks from my top choice. So hopefully all goes well there. Am a little nervous. Did have to go to the bathroom and let out a little cry, but I'm good now. So I'm pretty okay. I'm doing fine.
7: I'm not going to college, actually. I don't want to go. Or at least I don't want to go now. I'll probably go in like a year or two, whatever happens. But I'm more worried about like after school, I'm ready to leave. I'm ready to get out of the state. As soon as we graduate and I get them papers, I'm gone. No one's seeing me no more. Maybe I'll come back like every once in a while, but no. And I don't know. I'm just ready to just go.
3: Do you plan to like work at all during it, or do you plan to just like take your gap year?
7: I'm working right now, and I already have saved like $5,000. And I'm telling you, once it hits, I'm gone. And I'm going to be doing whatever. And then I'll probably come back and go to like CMU or something. I don't know. Whatever. Whatever accepts me.
3: Mm-hmm. That eats. For me, I don't know where I want to go yet. I actually went to, my top choice was Pennsylvania College of Art and Design. I went and I toured it. Worst thing I think I've ever looked at. The dorms were like shoe boxes, and I'm pretty sure I saw a roach in the toilet on the one dorm. So like, I don't know. It was bad. Like the school itself was so nice. Like the classes, the way they teach, it was so nice. But oh God, those dorms. Oh no. If I went there, I'd have to live off campus. So I currently don't know where I want to go. I'm lost. The waves have taken me and I'm gone. I don't know where I want to go. All I know is I want to go for graphic design and something in the art related, but no clue where.
6: Okay, quick question for all of us. What are some fears that you have for college right now or just after high school?
3: My number one is dorms. That dorm, after seeing that and just being away from home for 4 years, like on my own, kind of scares me because all the schools that I've been looking at are like 6 hours away, like in Philadelphia. So like, I'm not going to be anywhere near home. So it's like being on my own for the first time. I'm just a little scared to be all by myself.
7: Not going to lie, I'm more afraid of like if I do leave that I don't come back. Like if I leave and then like I actually like where I am, I probably won't come back, and that's really hurtful because I love my family, and I would still love to like have a connection with them. But once I leave, and that connection is going to be gone because I'm not going to text anyone. I'm not going to call anyone. I don't want to do none of that. I'm just ready to basically focus on me, and that was it.
3: What about you?
6: I think mine is a little mix of both because I am scared of leaving, but like I'm happy to leave at the same time because I'm not trying to be in Pittsburgh, but I am definitely a little happy to get away from my family, but at the same time, I'm a little like, aw. But I think the pros outweigh the cons.
3: Mm-hmm. It's okay, though, because when that Christmas break comes and you're stuck at home for, like, 2 weeks straight, you'll be like, ready to go back. You'll be ready to go back. I think another thing that's, like, scaring me is, like, the course, like, classwork on top of that, because I want to go to art, and I already know I'm going to get paintings assigned and this and that. I'm just not ready for that.
6: Because that's, like, finding motivation to, like, actually, like, put in creative work outside of just, like, actual, like, academic work. Mm-hmm. You actually have to find, like, the motivation to do something that's, like,
7: don't you have to, like, follow a criteria?
3: Yeah, like, rubrics. That's going to be a big pain for me. Mm-hmm. Okay, thank you guys for listening to our podcast on our plans for the future in college. Peace out.
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9: My name is Gabrielle.
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9: Tell us your favorite song. Let's talk about Benson Boone.
0: My favorite song from Benson Boone is Mystical Magical.
9: Mystical Magical.
0: Yeah.
9: How does the song make you feel?
0: Happy.
9: Happy?
0: Yeah.
9: What's your favorite class?
1: Math.
4: Me and Mrs. Granger used the student council. I see a lot of young people there. I was playing bocce with the younger people.
9: Tell me what you're thankful for, John.
14: Singing, eating, and playing with toys. And see Skylar play with Maurice.
9: Tell them about Maurice.
1: Maurice's a boy in our class. He's not here.
0: I'm thankful for praying with my family. I went to go see my three cousins. We were playing outside for a little bit. I ate Thanksgiving and start cooking some food with my parents.
1: Thankful for my cousin. We turkey and
9: mashed potatoes
1: and mac and cheese. And then we ate pumpkin pie.
15: What do you want for Christmas?
0: A black Xbox.
9: Oh.
0: My white one broke.
9: Is there any jerseys you want?
14: Yes, it's Giants and Patriots, Colts, Falcons. And basketball. I'm going to wear my shirts to school.
9: What's your favorite Christmas song?

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4: Jelani,
5: Avi,
6: and Drake.
3: We're 8th grade students from Environmental Charter School, and we're here to talk about music.
4: Really, to get me to where I am musically, I think it would be my uncle. Really, before he came along, I was mostly listening to, like, whatever was in the charts in 2018. I used to be, like, a big Justin Bieber fan. Everybody in my family has the most differing music taste, but all stays in the rock genre. Like, for instance, my dad listens to, like, indie and mostly the underground stuff. It was a weird childhood, with that.
3: When I was younger, my mom used to play Paramore in the car in the mornings before I went to school. My aunt is the one that introduced me to Linkin Park before I really knew about them. And I liked them so much, I just recently went to one of their concerts. They were really, really nice. I saw one of my friends there. My aunt was there too. She also got me into other bands. We've seen multiple concerts together, multiple nu metal band concerts. There's actually this cover band that comes around to Pittsburgh every so often and plays a lot of nu metal that I'm going to in January.
7: I'm gonna say my sister's old boyfriend and my mom. They mainly just played the music around me a lot when I was younger, so that's it.
3: Do you have a favorite artist?
7: It's J.I.D.
3: Nice.
4: Soundgarden, for me.
3: That's the one thing. I don't have an overall favorite artist. I have favorite artists within genres.
8: Favorite artist right now is probably Pierce the Veil. If I had to pick a favorite song by them, it's probably Bulls in the Bronx from the Collide with the Sky album or Emergency Contact. Those two are really good.
4: I've been in a couple bands. I've been on small tours in the East. I haven't gone anywhere near West. I'd like to do something with it. I don't think I have a chance to. I don't think I get taken very seriously for my age.
7: One of our friends, David, he got me listening to one song. He said Headstrong. I'm not going to say I'm a huge fan, but it does sound nice.
8: Headstrong is one of the first songs I started listening to when I first got into, like, rock and metal. I listened to it on repeat, nonstop. I recently died down listening to it because once you listen to a song so many times, it gets kind of repetitive. Me, Charlie, David, and someone who doesn't go to our school, Riley, are in a band that we created around last year. Named it Obscure. Did like two performances for the school, which we really have to redo them. We've improved as musicians since then. We plan on like going farther more into stuff with the band.
3: So far we've only done covers of Green Day, and right now we're working on a song by 3 Days Grace. And I'm hoping to take a more nu metal leaning sort of direction. Since like very early 6th grade, I've been into stuff around the nu metal genre. Now, I really like sludge metal and thrash. One of my favorite bands is Crowbar. One of my favorite albums is Sonic Exis in its purest form. It was released around early 2003, and ever since I discovered it a bit ago, I've been listening to it nonstop. Same thing with Acid Bath. I used to be really into Acid Bath and their debut album called When the Kite String Pops. My favorite song by them is Jezebel. It's not exactly like something I'd recommend to one of my friends, but I really like them.
8: When I first met Charlie, she made me a playlist, and I started listening to it, and I picked out songs that I liked, songs that I didn't like. And eventually, I started getting into nu metal. More recently, I got more into the emo genre, with artists like Pierce the Veil, My Chemical Romance, Panic at the Disco. I still don't know much about it, so I'm not very knowledgeable, so I probably would get genres and genre names wrong. Recently, Charlie has recommended me some artists that get into slam metal. Artists like, I don't think I can say these names.
3: Acrania.
8: There's, like, stuff I gotta get used to, like the gutturals and whatever, which mm-hmm. is kind of, like, off-putting to me because I can't really understand what they're
3: gutturals,
8: saying.
3: Gutturals, pig squeals.
8: Yeah, sounds like garbage disposal noises.
3: For Youth Express, this is Charlie,
8: Jelani,
5: Avi,
6: and Drake.
3: Thanks for listening.
9: This is Moss reporting from the Youth Media Center. I'm here today with a few special guests, Anthony and Mickey, who I've invited to talk about their experiences as disabled people in the performing arts. Let's just go around and introduce ourselves and what we do. I'll start. I'm Moss, and I am a theater artist. I mostly sing, but I do also dance.
10: I'm Anthony. I also do theater, and I play the cello.
5: I'm Mickey, and I mostly do aerial arts.
9: So just a very general prompt to get us going. What aspect of your condition do you think impacts you the most in your art?
6: Definitely the social stuff around it, because I have a very visible facial difference. So I'm treated a bit less for that, along with just some basic mobility stuff, because I can't do some stuff.
5: For me, the biggest, I'd say, barrier with my disability, since I have hypermobile hands and chronic pain in them, is sort of a safety issue and like a physical issue, because my hands, circus has a lot of holding yourself up with your hands and just doing a lot of things with your hands. And when your hands are spasming and they hurt and you can't hold anything, that makes it a little bit difficult to safely do anything.
9: Yeah, for sure. I've definitely noticed both of those things for me as a dancer and a singer. Sort of just the social stigma of people viewing me as fragile, as well as the very real pain of having hypermobile joints and the safety issue of having hypermobile joints and knowing, you know, if I mess up at this, I'm going to have some kind of permanent damage. What would you say, you know, just like anything else that impacts you?
6: Well, being half blind impacts me because it's when I played the cello, I had to play it on the other side. So I had to adapt and like basically learn a completely new playing style that most people don't do it, because I play cello left-handed.
9: Mm-hmm. And then sort of like in addition to how your condition impacts you, for me, I'm also quite impacted by, you know, the chronic pain being worse when I do, for example, mess up, or I even just tax myself a lot doing whatever thing I happen to be doing. So how do you take care of yourself for the more like physically or even mentally taxing aspects of your practice?
5: For me, one of the biggest things is just making sure I consistently keep up with doing like all kinds of physical therapy exercises I do to keep my wrists strong, because I can't actually depend on my hands. So I have to make sure my wrists are strong enough to kind of make up for that, so there's not less work going into my hands. It's a little complicated if you don't actually do it yourself, but that's a big one. And then another one is taking rests and making sure I keep my hands warm and just rest them a lot.
9: Yeah, I've definitely found this to be true, but would you guys say that you have an off season for your performing arts stuff when it gets cold?
5: Yes, absolutely.
6: When it gets hot.
9: Oh. What's your experience with that?
6: I'm just very temperature sensitive and I get dizzy extremely easily. Especially in warm weather, it just makes it easier to get too hot too fast, and I get really dizzy. So I can't do much of anything. I'm basically out of commission sometimes in the summer.
9: For me, it can get really rough in the middle of the winter.
5: Yeah.
9: Honestly, theater isn't a super like hands-heavy art, but I feel like my joints get less stable in the winter. Like, obviously, they hurt a lot more because it's cold and that makes them stiff.

0: do anything.
1: For sure. Anthony, you mentioned that you just get really dizzy in the summer. Would you say that you have any kind of experience with, like, pain inhibiting your art, or?
2: Yeah, pain is definitely a toll of it. One time I got a 3-tool that was very dance heavy, and I can't do dance like you can, because it really stresses my joints just to do. But I was really struggling, and I had to, like, rail knee braces at the time because it was so, like, draining on me trying to do all that movement.
1: Yeah, for sure. I definitely had to acclimate to dance. I think that especially if you're not very physically aware of exactly what your joints are doing, and I bet you can relate to this, Mickey, you have to be, like, extremely cautious of exactly what your body is doing, because especially for stuff where you have to have a lot of extension going on, which I don't know what style of dance you were doing, but I do a lot of ballet, and so you have to be very aware, you know, how far are my joints going? You can't take the advice to stretch. And I think that definitely if you're not very determined to learn to do something, or if your body just cannot tolerate the amount of training that you need to do to acclimate to dance, you can't do it. It's really hard.
2: Yeah, and that time I wasn't diagnosed as hypomobile yet, so that was before I knew what was happening.
1: Right, yeah, if you don't have that context, it must be really hard.
0: That sort of intentionality about, like, what you're doing with your joints when you're hypermobile is a massive part of circus when you are hypermobile, because a lot of what you're doing is, like, the silks pulling you one way or another. And then, like, if you're hypermobile, like, people who aren't hypermobile, they have, like, an outer limit, and then they just stop, and it doesn't, like, pull out their joints and their muscles, and it doesn't hurt. Well, maybe it hurts a little, but that's because their muscles are being stretched, not because their joints themselves are being pushed beyond where they're supposed to be. What's difficult with that is a lot of people who do circus and teach circus aren't hypermobile, so you have to figure out your own ways to do things differently. Like, there was a sequence we were running through in a class recently where I just couldn't do it when everyone else could, and it was because I was – and I'm not trying to brag or anything, but I was just, like, too flexible. Like, my hips just went too far out, so the way other people were doing it wasn't working for me because my hips just kind of, like, collapsed, and then it wasn't – working for me, so I had to get the director of the studio, who is hypermobile, to figure it out with me. So yeah, it's a.
1: I think that definitely having disabled teachers can be a big help. Have you had any experiences with that, Anthony? Like, having a disabled teacher that you felt could understand you a little better?
2: No, not really.
1: I think that there's a very easy trap to fall into where a teacher sees a hypermobile person and thinks that because of the way they can extend, they should be doing that because they don't see it as a potential career-ending injury. They see it as a talent. And so that's been a problem for me before. Right now, I would say my teachers are very, like, they definitely don't want me to get hurt, but it can be a challenge learning how to accommodate yourself when you know that you can use your body in a way that would technically make you better. You both have had problems with your hands and stuff. Do you guys want to talk about that?
2: Yeah, I mean, well, a big thing with my hands in general is that my hands aren't, like, fully formed. I'm missing half a finger and my thumbs aren't right. So that just makes it really weird to do anything, and I'm having to constantly adjust to that. And, like, if I, like, hold a pencil for too long, I have accommodation where I'm able to type everything on computer because my wrist holds extremely badly.
0: I have the same accommodation and the same issue where I can't write for long periods of time. And I was wondering if you experienced this too. I used to play the cello, and one of the biggest issues was just that, like, every time I would try to hold the bow properly or I would try to, you know, do the fingering, it would just hurt so bad, and I just, like, couldn't do it. And it was just, like, I had a limit to how much I could do and how much of cello I could do. I don't know if I'm making sense, but I was wondering.
2: Yeah, I did cello for a few years, so it was a bit difficult at first, but I adapted. Like, I didn't hold the bow properly. I figured out a way to do it that still sounded good, but didn't hold me. And then with the fingering, I wasn't exchanging much problems with my wrist at that time.
1: Yeah, for me, I played violin for a few years, like 6-ish years. I got in a lot of trouble for gripping the bow too hard, but it was really just that my fingers would keep going back when I tried to grip it. So I'm like, trust me, if I let go of this at all, I'm going to drop it, which I imagine has probably been a problem for both of you.
2: Yeah, you asked a question earlier about how I, like, deal with my disability stuff, right?
1: Yeah.
2: Yeah, for me, I have amped so long. A large part of it is, like, regulating my emotions and trying to stay calm. Because if I'm stressed, my pain flares up, like, massively, like, this past week, because it's finals week.
1: Yeah, for sure. I would say that one way that I take care of myself as well,

0: I sleep a lot more than the average person.
1: I have that too.
0: I think that definitely people with chronic illnesses, especially in the performing arts, you get this term special needs, and I think that something that a lot of people miss is that for a lot of people it's not any unique sort of need. It's just a heightened requirement of a basic need.
1: Kind of along those lines, like something I personally struggle a lot with is for a circus, I have to do a lot of conditioning and continuous strength training. And the issue with that is usually I do it when I get home from school, but then, especially in the winter months, I am just so exhausted and tired. And I don't know, I think I have chronic fatigue or something. But yeah, and then I just end up being physically unable to do anything in for like weeks at a time, which is definitely a really big barrier to maintaining my strength and keeping it up, because I can't be at the circus studio all the time, obviously. That's not physically possible for me. So that's also, I think, a really big thing for me, at least.
0: Yeah, I think that definitely when you have some kind of chronic illness, it can be very hard to keep up not just physical strengths, but artistic skills. Because again, if you have trouble, seeing your cello or holding a bow or, just doing anything that you might be required to do, not only does your physical strength degrade from disuse because, you weren't able to use it, but also your artistic skills backtrack because you weren't able to practice. Would you consider your art accessible?
1: Kind of. It's sort of a complicated question because circus itself has a long and complicated history with disability. But I would say it is very accessible, and the community itself is very welcoming to people with disability, which, like, there are two parts of it. Culturally, circus has been a place that is accepting of people with disabilities, and it was like sort of a place where people were sort of like outsiders or like didn't really fit in could go in. But then there's also the other side of it, the whole like freak show aspect of it, but I'm not going to get into that because that's a different conversation. But I'd say in the modern day, circus is becoming more and more accessible, and there you are seeing a lot more disabled artists performing professionally, which is a really big shift because there are a lot of people who do circus, but not a lot of people who are disabled do so professionally. And I think the introduction of professional circus performers is a really big shift.
0: Yeah. I think that musical theater and film are definitely going in that direction too. In general, film has been a very good experience for me, just in the capacities that I do it. And I think that film as an industry has definitely more disabled people than musical theater. I've definitely seen more disabled performers recently than I have observed in the past. I will say that physically, a lot of studio spaces are not accessible, and there's definitely this, I don't want to say stigma, because I think that stigma implies an air of seriousness when really a lot of disability modifications of stuff like tap dancing or ballet are more viewed as ridiculous. If you've ever seen people, tapping with their hands, for example, I think that definitely there's still a lot of a ridicule attached to being someone in musical theater with especially a physical disability, because not a lot of theater people see it this way, I think, but a lot of people overall see it as ridiculous, the idea that someone who, for example, maybe has limited use of their legs could be a dancer. And then also, obviously, their theater has a long history of casting non-disabled people in disabled roles. Film does that too. So I'm just hoping to see more disabled characters and also more disabled actors to be those characters soon. I was going to ask about the freak show thing.
1: Oh,
0: I'm
1: yeah.
0: glad you brought it up.
1: I also think I personally don't know enough about that history to be able to like talk on it properly, so yeah, that's also part of
2: Oh boy, do I.
0: Yeah, do you? Yeah, you seem like you have something to say.
2: Yeah, it's definitely actually like a very visibly disabled portion, kind of not that great. Like
0: That definitely sounds like it would be hurtful. I think that there have definitely been a lot of things in film and theater, especially with stuff like freak shows and the minstrel tradition and just all of these things that have definitely been hurtful to a lot of people. And so it does make sense that it would be hard for someone with a visible disability to, see circus stuff that maybe is not very flattering or does not represent the disabled experience in a good light. I think that also, again, you mentioned this in, I did a portraiture on you recently. You definitely mentioned the idea that people with visible disabilities, especially craniofacial ones, are expected to be dumber, which I think is a big theme of the idea of a freak show. is that, you know, the performers are not very smart. But yeah, I'm definitely glad that we all seem to agree that we're sort of moving away from the more ableist traditions mm-hmm. in performing arts history. Yeah, actually, let's talk about that, like the mental benefits of doing the performing arts and how, you know, obviously we all do them, how they maybe outweigh the physical demands. I think that definitely I get extremely depressed when I'm nowhere near a stage or a screen. I think that definitely happens to me. And, you know, of course it makes me physically worse. And obviously it's hard to distinguish between what's a physical block and what's a mental block. But I think absolutely I mostly stay doing this because it is so mentally beneficial for me. I mean, obviously every theater kid has a love-hate relationship with theater, but yeah, ultimately I love it. What do you think?
2: Yeah, for me, when I played cello, it was a huge confidence booster for me because I was first cello all but 2 years, my first and last year of playing cello. So that was a huge confidence boost to me and a bit of a boost to my ego, if I'll be honest. And also didn't have anything to do with how I looked. And, like, I had already adapted at that point to, like, how I managed my pain. Because when I was facing the audience, it wasn't the side of my face with the huge skull on it that was facing them. It was very much I just look like I'm a normal person playing cello at this moment, except I'm playing it backwards. And, like, nobody really would inherently know. It made me feel very normal.
1: I think the confidence boost is a big part of it because I feel like when you're disabled, you do kind of internalize the idea that, like, you can't do things just in general. And then, like, for me, I know that, like, building the strength and performing at a level of the same level as my peers in circus really gave me the confidence boost and made me feel like, yes, I am actually physically capable of doing these things, even if it feels like I'm not.
0: Yeah, absolutely. I've definitely experienced the feeling that I could not keep up with my peers physically, and I think that theater helps with that a lot. Do you guys ever find that you push yourselves too hard in an effort to keep up with your peers to maintain that sort of confidence?
1: I'd say, like, especially among my friends in circus who are my age, I feel like I definitely push myself a little bit because all of them are, like, they're so accomplished, they're so cool, they're so good at this, and they're so strong, and, like, I feel like I'm sort of lagging behind.
0: Yeah, for sure. I definitely feel like chronically ill artists especially have a tendency to hold ourselves to able-bodied standards mm-hmm. When that just doesn't even remotely fit. It's like trying to fit a square peg into a circular hole. Mm-hmm. I think that there's always definitely that feeling of inadequacy, especially if your disability does actually end up holding you back in some way, which I think that mine does a lot of the time. Especially, like, I tap dance. There are a lot of moves that I simply cannot learn because you broke your ankle. You mentioned that I would probably do the same thing if I tried to learn some of these steps. And so it definitely, I feel as though it can hold me back. I have one more question and then we're on our own. Do you think that your art is physically sustainable for you?
2: I would say yes, as long as I'm, like, careful enough and don't make too much of a problem for myself by taking on the role that I know is going to be impossibly difficult for me. As long as I keep, like, up my standards of providing for myself and accommodating myself and, like, the theater world.
0: Yeah, for sure. Do you think that it would be the same way if you had not put a lot of thought into what would make it sustainable for you?
2: No, because when I don't put a lot of thought into that, I definitely overexert myself a lot. Like, I will definitely try and keep at more of a pace than just the average able body portion because I want to be better.
0: Right. So you sort of take on this thing and sometimes you forget the context of your disability and you just want to be as good as possible.
2: Yeah, basically throughout anything, I feel the need to, like, prove myself as a disabled person by doing better than the able body portion at a lot of things.
1: I'd say where I am right now physically, yes, but I also don't technically have an actual diagnosis for anything, so I don't really know what's in my future. Like, a big thing is I have retinitis pigmentosa, which means I will almost certainly go blind somewhere within the next, like, 30 to 40 years. I just don't know when. It's like a fun little surprise for my future. So I'm not sure what will happen then, but I'm just going to trust that I'll figure it out then. But right now I think with like, as long as I keep up with my exercising, I take breaks and drink a lot of water and, like, I make sure I have like a good diet and all that, I think this is a pretty sustainable thing.
0: That's awesome. I really do hope to do what I'm doing right now as a career. Mm-hmm. I think that probably someday I'm going to have to give up dancing. I don't think that, frankly, that I'm entirely capable of completely preserving my joints in the way that they probably need to be. So at some point, I do believe I'm going to have to give it up, unfortunately. Hopefully not in the next 20 years. That's all I got to say. And, you know, maybe it'll work out better for me. I tend to try to prepare for the worst, mm-hmm. not in the anxiety way, but just in the realistic expectations way.
1: Yeah.
0: I mean, I think singing's ultimately sustainable. Filmmaking is ultimately sustainable. All of that stuff. But so we haven't spoken really about mobility aids. I think that this is a really interesting subject to bring up in reference to the performing arts, because I think that especially if you do some kind of physical performing art, there can be a lot of imposter syndrome surrounding, you know, why am I using this? I literally spend my days like leaping around and dancing and jumping and doing silks. But I always find that like the philosophy that's worked for me is the idea that I use my mobility aid to save my energy for that. So how do you guys feel about that? I know that you've used I know that you've used mobility aids in the past, Anthony, but I don't know about you, Mickey.
2: Yeah, I have, but that wasn't at the same time that I was doing any performing arts. Because at that time, that's when you were still figuring out whether I was, like, being diagnosed. That was sophomore year, so, like, 2 years ago. And it ended up being that I didn't need them, and it was actually making me worse.
0: How did you come to find that out?
2: Because I have AMPS, that's what I got officially diagnosed with along with my hypermobility. My AMPS makes any pain that I have, like, amplify a lot depending on my emotions. It's amplified musculoskeletal pain syndrome. So I get, like, very intense pain. So, like, in reality, I was at a really, like, low level of pain, but I was treating my body like I was at a really high level of pain.
0: And that was making you in more pain.
2: And that was making me in more pain.
0: So you would say that your mobility aid use actually prevented you from doing the performing arts that maybe you do?
2: Yeah, I would say it would have, because I used full-on crutches, so I wouldn't have been able to do much of anything. Like, mm-hmm. if I was doing a performing art at the time, and I was in that school that I was, I wouldn't have been able to. I'd probably lived in Gethoff, honestly, but not a great teacher.
1: For me, sometimes I use a cane. It's not super often, just when I'm in, like, really bad periods of pain, or if I, I don't know. Because I think I'm not using my cane all the time, it's not really, like, something I think about super often. But this is something really cool I saw recently is at Omnium Circus, and then also a bunch of other circus artists I found online. I don't remember their names right now, but there are a lot of wheelchair users who do circus, and they will use their wheelchairs in really cool and creative ways. And I think that's, like, really awesome to see people sort of innovating on circus as an art, which has existed for so long, and using their aids and incorporating them in, like, a cool and unique way to allow them to do different things.
0: Yeah, I've had my cane on stage before. Not you know, my actual cane, because it's blue and sparkly and covered in, like, bracelets and stuff, but I have had canes on stage, and I've always felt like, Anthony, you were sort of talking about this, the need to prove yourself as a disabled person. I've always sort of, as I've leveled up, so to speak, and gone to sort of present my art to wider and wider audiences, I've started seeing myself kind of as disability representation in a way. And so it is always nice to be able to perform with some sort of, like, indication that I have a disability. Because I know that there are people in the, like, statistically, there are people in this 1,000 person audience that are disabled. But yeah, I've definitely had a lot of trouble, like, reconciling the idea that I do need the cane with the idea that I'm also perfectly capable of doing the very physically demanding arts of just involved with musical theater and stuff. The idea that, you know, when I walk into dance class, I walk in, like, leaning on my cane, and I lean it against the mirror, and I go and do a bunch of jumps.
1: Yeah, I think we've talked about this in the past before. Another thing, I wouldn't say they're mobility aids, but another big thing in circus is, like, a lot of people will have braces and will have sort of, like, any kind of support garments for their injuries, because a lot of people in circus get injured. So I think that's also part of it for at least, like, more minor, I guess, like, joint issues and so on. That's very supported in circus, because no one would question it if you had, for example, an ankle brace, a knee brace, whatever, because like I said, so many people in circus get injured so often that it's just like people are like, okay, whatever.
0: Yeah, it's normalized.
1: Yeah, which I don't know if it should be, but that's also something else.
0: Yeah. Should injury be normal? Anthony, would you say that like health aids are normalized in cello playing?
2: I didn't see any. Honestly, I was in like a pretty small suburban town. And even at that time when I was playing cello, because I haven't played cello like with a group since I moved to Pittsburgh, I wasn't like using any mobility aids. I didn't see other people in the orchestra in its entirety using any. Mm-hmm. Like, I'm sure there were some people that used wrist braces when they weren't playing, but I don't really know. But going back to kind of that imposter syndrome thing, that's definitely a thing that I experience, because I see so many like other blind people, like half-blind people, struggle so much more than me and feel bad that I'm not struggling as much as they are.
0: I think that can definitely be a thing. Like, there's, yeah, the idea that you have to be as capable as an able-bodied person, but that also you're somehow wrong for having different or even, like, less intense needs than some other disabled person that's similar to you.
2: Yeah, I mean, I've been half-blind my whole life, so of course I've adapted. I've been half-blind for 17 years. Like, it shouldn't be that expectation, but that's how, like, I feel, like, seeing other disabled people just, like, it's kind of a little bit, can sometimes be a bit weird for me, because I'm like, they're struggling more than I am. And it makes me feel bad that they're struggling more than I am, because I feel like as a disabled person, I should also be struggling more.
1: Because a lot of my pain just comes in waves where it's like, it's really bad for a few weeks and then it's not as bad for a few weeks. Whenever it's not bad, I'm like, oh, what? I'm being so dramatic. I've never experienced pain before in my life. And then it gets bad again. And I'm like, oh, right. That's why I do this. It's like, right. Yeah. I just get humbled.
0: Yeah, yeah. Sometimes I humble myself a little bit on purpose, because I think that when you're on really effective pain meds, thank you, Dr. Abby Prince, by the way, I think that when you're on a sort of cycle of pain meds that is so effective that, you know, by the time it wears off, it's nighttime, you're in your pajamas and you just take more, I think that it can definitely be easy to forget why you take those things. Mm-hmm. But, and this has been immensely interesting, but it is 3:05.
1: It is.
0: So I would love to end this on a quick positive note. What is your favorite thing about the art that you do?
2: I would definitely say my favorite thing is like seeing people's reactions in the audience, like just that the like talent of the whole thing. Like when I'm doing shows, like hearing their applause and all of that makes me feel like very rewarded. And when I did cello concerts, it was just the like normalcy of it.
0: Yeah, for sure. For me in theater, it's definitely being able to, For theater and film, it's being able to bring stories to people, to be a storyteller. I think that in film, it's more the experience of storytelling, and in theater, it's more the witnessing, you know, the impact of the story being told.
1: In circus, I think it is absolutely the community. Like, I love the people I do circus with. Shout out to Shelby Shingle, my teacher. I love her. She's awesome. Also, Janet Peters. Like, going to circus is the highlight of my day, not just because I really enjoy the performing art itself, but because the people who do it are so incredible and they're so kind and welcoming. And, like, not once have I ever felt like an outsider. And, like, it's not just me. Every person in circus I've ever spoken to is, like, the people in circus are the best part about it.
0: Yeah, that's great. Thank you both so much for coming. This is Moss from the Youth Media Center signing off. And I will talk to you all later.
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5: Hi, my name is Henry, and the next piece you're about to listen to was written by me, no one else. Well, just kidding. But it was recorded by a student here at Youth Express. 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
6: Hello, my name is Nate. I am 12 years old and I go to Steel Valley Middle School. Today I'd like to talk to you about going to 6th grade. My 6th grade year was better than I thought. If you sell enough Ironman cards, you can get into these activities. They had an assembly that was really fun. Assembly is about our future and people coming in and talking to us about their life and their future, how it turned out, because they give you good advice on what to do. The field trip was also really fun. We went downtown and did geocaching. Geocaching is, we just went downtown and there was questions we had to answer, but we had to go to like certain sites down in Pittsburgh, like the Clemente Bridge and stuff, and just write the answer down. I really like learning outside of the classroom because you get to explore new places. You can find different ways of learning things instead of sitting in front of a teacher and him just telling you things. In one class, you go outside and work at the pond to clean it up. Don't be worried about, like, forgetting your locker accommodation and all your stuff getting stuck in there. Don't worry about, like, the little things. It doesn't take you long to adjust.
7: From the Youth Media Center at SLB Radio, this is Lila, a senior at Taylor Alderdice. This is a paper flower poem that I wrote. On a communist mission, I travel far, stumble upon an enchanted forest. Mushrooms rest as deer scatter by. Whispers in the wind swirl, but most promisingly, I found a rose in the enchanted forest, whose voice was most eccentric of them all. And so, red rose, an umbrella for an honest ant, red rose, a shield against magnifying glasses in a glaring sun, from an honest ant, I'm not sure how I found you, but I'm glad I did. Thanks for listening.
8: This is Sammy, a current 12th grade student at North Allegheny High School, and this is a review of Sabrina Carpenter's 7th studio album, Man's Best Friend. The album features 12 tracks with 2 singles, Manchild and Tear. It broke the Spotify record for most streams in a single day by female artist in 2025 so far. The album is primarily pop, with heavy elements of disco pop incorporated. Throughout the album, the songs melt together to convey the feeling of moving on from an unhealthy relationship and the tumultuous feelings that someone goes through when being treated the wrong way by someone they love. However, compared to her previous album, Short and Sweet, which was more sad, this album ends on a very happy note, where she conveys that she has found her peace and is ready to let go. I recommend this to anybody who's interested in feeling like they want to get up, dance, or to play this at a party, and I sometimes even play this when I work out. This has been Sammy for SLB Radio.
9: This is Olive reporting from the Youth Media Center at SLB Radio. I'm 15 years old and in the 10th grade at Lincoln Park Performing Arts Charter School. I'm going to be speaking on something you probably do a lot. Social media. Have you ever started scrolling and watching short clips at one time, then glanced at the time and realized you'd been doing it for hours? It has been estimated that Gen Z will spend a total of 25 years of their lives just on their phones for this reason. Social media can be a really helpful tool to promote what you do, and great for finding cool ideas in others with similar interests, but I think that doom scrolling is something to avoid. When you catch yourself in a scrolling trance, think about another screen-free activity you could be doing, such as writing in a journal, going on a bike ride, trying out a new bake, or hanging out with a friend. The more you spend time doing screen-free activities, the more you will feel fulfilled and less anxious. For Youth Express, this is Olive signing off.
0: This is Moss reporting from the Youth Media Center at SLB Radio. I'm 17 years old and in the 12th grade at City of Bridges High School. Today, I'll be reviewing Sea of Stars, a 2023 game from Sabotage Studio. In this SNES-style turn-based RPG, the player controls Valerie, Zale, and Garl, 3 friends on a magical adventure to defeat a series of monsters and their creator, an immortal alchemist dubbed the Fleshmancer. Through stunning pixel art, nostalgic music, and clever game design, Sea of Stars tells a story of the unbreakable bonds of love, of childhood, friendship, life, and death. Though many fights feel easy at times, the game is rich with challenge modes, not to mention the sheer creative ingenuity apparent in every design, moveset, and combat environment. 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In my opinion, both are well worth downloading. For Youth Express, this is Moss, signing off.
10: Hello, my name is Abigail, and I am 12 years old, and I go to Steel Valley Middle School. Today, I would like to talk to you about going into 6th grade. When I started 6th grade, I thought it would be hard, but it wasn't. It was actually easy, so if you try your best, you will do great. Like, whenever I was in 5th grade, the teachers would always be like, oh, we have to get you ready and prepared. But whenever I came into 6th grade, it was really, really easy. It was like a review of everything in 5th grade. The one thing to keep in mind is always know your friends. You will go through some tough times with your friends. 6th grade is easier than it sounds.
11: This is Ava reporting from the Youth Media Center at SLB Radio. I'm 16 years old in the 10th grade at CCA. Did you know that Nellie Bly was the inspiration for the iconic Superman character Lois Lane? Nellie Bly was an investigative reporter in the late 1800s. She did a lot of really incredible things, but the most well-known is going undercover in an asylum and exposing the terrible conditions there. She was brave and she was determined to achieve her goals. She never let anyone push her around. Once she saw an article titled, What Girls Are Good For, and in response she wrote a letter to the editor condemning him for saying girls were only good for being a mother and having children. She challenged the ideas of what a woman is capable of. She used her writing to create change in the world. She was honest and she was willing to go really far to advocate for herself and others. And that is why Nellie Bly inspires me. For Youth Express, this is Ava signing off.
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3: 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That's just a small glimpse into what might play in this next hour of student-made pieces on Youth Express.
13: My name is Ray, and I'm 17 years old, and I go to Shaler Area High School. I just kind of want to talk about how I first started in my high school career and how I grew to be the person I am today. When I first started into high school, it was very tough, only because, like, you always hear these things about, like, oh, I'm going to go up to high school and all the seniors are going to beat up all the freshmen and shove them into lockers and stuff, and I'm a small person, so that was an actual scare for me. I didn't realize it until later in my high school career that when I first went into it, I was kind of, like, coasting through, not really, like, paying attention to what was going on around me, just sort of, like, living it, and I don't regret doing that at all, but I also realize, like, how much was I missing by not realizing what, like, opportunities I had. I was pretty nerdy. I had, like, the glasses and dirt stash, and yeah, I was a target for some people making fun of me, but that's all right. But, like, you look back on it now, and it's like, wow, okay, I grew up, and things that I thought were cool back then, I'm thinking, like, wow, I would never do that again. So, I guess I would kind of say if someone who is going into their high school career, you want to go into it with certain expectations, but also you want to kind of go into it with almost no expectations and sort of leave yourself open for anything, because I didn't realize this either, was that everything you do, whether it's like clubs or sports or anything, that's really going to change the way you act. Hanging out with certain people will make you be different. Like, I used to play baseball, but I stopped. And if I would have played on the baseball team, I don't know if I would have been a different person than if I had done the musicals or the plays. So choose wisely with what you decide to go into, and definitely having a good friend for the entire length of the high school career is definitely a prize to come across. So if you have a good friend, you want to keep them. When I was getting picked on, I kind of was able to convince myself that it was their fault. Like, it was the fact that you're picking on me makes them lower than me. And, like, that kind of helped me give myself a little boost, like, oh, wow, you actually have to pick on, like, look at me, like, you couldn't have picked on someone better sort of thing. So that kind of got me through. Plus, you don't want to be a tattletale sort of thing, but, I mean, you tell a teacher that you know probably won't make, like, a huge deal about it, but it's nice to vent sort of through the things, and just know that probably by the end of your high school career, you'll probably be much cooler than you started off with. So then you can kind of wait for that and then be like, yeah, I'm cool now.
14: This is Lauren Perry, age 14, of West Allegheny High School. The name of this poem is His Bitter Love. The world round is a dark and dreary place. People dying, children crying, all day. But in the moonlight, I see his bright face, never darkening and ever so gay. He is the bow to my arrow, the jack to my Jill. He whispers to me softly, I cannot live without thy love I lack. My hands and feet tremble ever quickly. But oh, how foolish of me to believe. For his heart turned to stone, and his hands touched another. Never will I ever, again, I relieve, love a boy who does not care or bother, for his bitter love has struck my heart cold, for his love has injured me till I'm old. Stay tuned for youthexpress.org for more original writing from Pittsburgh area youth. All youth, all the time, Youth Express. Catch the future.
15: My name is Waylon, in the 8th grade, at Ingram Middle School, reporting from the Youth Media Center at SLB Radio. I will be reviewing and talking about my experiences with Halloween. I really like Halloween and think it is a really fun time that can be very spooky. You can host parties, go trick-or-treating, or hang out with friends and eat candy. There are many different unique ways to celebrate Halloween. Yesterday was Halloween as well. I went trick-or-treating with all of my friends and we all dressed up. I dressed as a cow in a big cow onesie. Two of my other friends were characters from the same video game, one was a character from The Office, one was a musician, and the other was a graffiti artist. We all met up at my friend's house and began our trek along the neighborhoods. After around 2 or so hours, we headed back to my friend's house. We traded our candy with each other and ate some. It was really fun, and my cowancy kept me nice and cozy the entire time. It was a really fun time with lots of treats. It's really fun to hang out with your friends and see all the cool costumes and decorations. My favorite part was probably to be able to see all of my friends at once and have a really, really fun time with them. My least favorite part is probably how my legs felt after walking for so long carrying a massive bag of candy around. It was overall really fun and a great experience. This is Waylon from the Youth Media Center signing off.
16: I had a dream when I was a kid. I wanted to be a soldier. I saw the soldiers create a brotherhood in their service that you couldn't find anywhere else. I was prepared in high school to join the military when I graduated, but when I went to enlist, I was turned down by the recruiter. There are many students that share the same dream as I do, but end up at this roadblock. Children who immigrate to the U.S. under the Deferred Action for Children Arrivals Policy, or DACA, face restrictions when enlisting for the military service. These restrictions can be subjective, basically loose on recruiting policy. Even though I'm not from the U.S., I still want to serve this country. I get to do a lot of things because of the opportunities the U.S. provides. I am proud to be here. So my dream to join the military had hit a wall. I had to plan for something different after high school. Since I could not serve the country through the military, I found a way to serve people in Pittsburgh through the Heinz Endowment Summer Youth Philanthropy Internship. I was able to select nonprofit organizations in Pittsburgh to provide grants to. I still have hope that with a different administration after the next general election, I can serve in the military. But for now, I can do my best to help Pittsburgh. With a commentary for Youth Express, this is Jose Manuel Flores Reyes.
14: This is Katie, reporting from Youth Media Center at SLB Radio. I'm 13 years old and in the 7th grade at SciTech, and today I'll be reviewing the video game Unpacking, which was released in 2021 by Witchbeam Games. In this calming, cozy game, you unpack boxes of one character's things to help them move into a new home throughout multiple stages of their life. Right out of the gate, you get no explanation of this character's background or any story outside of what you piece together from their belongings. The simple game mechanics and the fact that the story comes from what the player makes of clues given to them make this game a highly personal and subjective experience. There are 8 total stages or houses to unpack belongings into, each with varying levels of difficulty and different numbers of rooms. In relation to this game's price of around $20 to $25, this small number of levels has been a pretty big downside, especially due to the fact that the developers have stated the game will not have any sequels or bonus content. The game takes most players 3 to 4 hours to complete, which is yet another con, as $25 may be too high a price for this amount of gameplay. Still, I really enjoy this game despite the high price. It's very fun watching the main character grow up from a kid moving into a new bedroom, to a college student in a dorm, to graduate with roommates and a boyfriend, to a woman with a wife and child. Little things like there being almost no space for the characters belonging in her boyfriend's home and looking at her books can clue the player in on the story of her life, making it a clever and fun experience. And I loved being able to piece together the belongings into a cohesive story, which made it worth it to me, despite the price. Another good aspect of this game is its ease of access. Due to the simple mechanics of only being able to unpack and move objects, it is certainly more broadly available to be enjoyed, even to people who play video games less. Plus, this easiness is paired with the colorful pixel art and catchy music to create a cozy, enjoyable vibe throughout the story. However, this specifically cozy vibe can be very subjective and drive off players who would prefer more action-packed games, so it really just depends on one's preferred style of game. Altogether, I would highly recommend this game due to its simple mechanics, fun style, and unique method of subtle storytelling. If you're a fan of clever storytelling or cozy games, I would definitely pick up a copy of this unique indie game on most major consoles. For Youth Express, this is Katie, signing off.
17: Hi, my name is Tom. I'm 18 years old, and I go to Shale Area High School. My high school experience was a little different than most because I came into 9th grade, and I was still technically at an old school. So I sort of started there, and then I came here. So it was almost like I spent 1 year almost in middle school part 2 before jumping into high school. And I think that sort of changed a little bit for me because it sort of felt, especially 9th grade, it was almost the same thing as 8th grade, except for that it wasn't. The classes were harder. The teachers were willing to take it at a different level, but the environment was the same. So I didn't really change anything, and that really hurt me. So going into ninth grade, I basically messed up everything. It just basically sort of spiraled down into nothing going on. So going into 10th grade, which was my first real year of high school, real in quotation marks, you know, it was sort of like, okay, I have to get this right because if I screw it up one more year, I'm probably not going to get another shot at this. So at this point, I'm probably barely 5 foot tall, skinny kid, you know, who doesn't like to talk in class, doesn't really like to do work, pretty smart, or at least arrogant enough to think I am, but not really, you know, committed into doing anything. So going into 10th grade, I had a few basic core classes, and I picked a couple electives that I was pretty confident that I couldn't mess up too badly. Went in on my first day and sat down and started going. And I think going into that first year of high school, I had no idea what I was supposed to do. And by the end, I came out and I still didn't know exactly what I was supposed to be doing, but at least I knew what I was doing right then. And that was kind of my first step. I learned how to actually talk both in class and just in public to people. I figured out, you know, what system I needed to do to get my work done. I started getting things together. And I basically, you know, took a system that, you know, I had failed at before and I sort of made that work. And for me, that was, you know, really important. Figuring out how I could take something that I had basically completely failed at before and working it into this sort of new, not exactly model, but sort of a new direction so that I could, you know, basically make something of the rest of my life now that I'm leaving high school. I guess growing for me wasn't so much a, you know, one second I have no idea what is going on and what is going on in my life, I don't even know what's going to, I have everything under control. If you need me, I'll be outside in my race car saving the world from a James Bond villain. It was more a case of, okay, this is what I need to do right now, because if I don't, this will happen at some point in the future. This step one, step two, step three, laying everything out for myself, sort of dealing with everything as it comes along. And as I went on, I basically figured it out. And, you know, we've gotten to this point now, and I think I've, you know, grown up a lot. I'm a lot less petty. I'm definitely better at, you know, figuring out things. And I'm not completely sure what I'm going to do with the rest of my life, but I'm pretty confident that since I've come into high school, I've got the skills now that I didn't have then that allow me to figure out and do whatever I want to do for the rest of my life, which going into 10th grade, I definitely didn't have.
18: Change, I guess.
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30: Damaging.
31: Don't know.
32: We asked our peers how they would describe gentrification in one word. And as you heard, gentrification is a complex issue that can't be labeled as one thing.
33: By definition, gentrification is the process where the character of an urban area is changed by wealthier people moving in, improving housing, and attracting new businesses, which usually displaces people in the process.
32: But why should we care? Pittsburgh has the 71st largest population in the country. We definitely aren't the city with the biggest gentrification problem, right?
33: According to a 2019 study done by the National Community Reinvestment Coalition, Pittsburgh is the 8th most gentrified city in the country, topping larger cities like San Francisco and Austin, Texas. Let's take a look at the Hill District, a cultural hub that underwent mass relocation and fell impoverished as a result of urban renewal.
32: In the 1940s, black art and business prospered. Many black communities had their own baseball leagues, social clubs, and produced aspiring professionals. This boom in culture combated the economic and social disparities many urban communities faced. The election of Homer Brown to lead the NAACP was another symbol of hope for equality. Dr. Chilley, a history professor at Pitt, discusses Brown's plan for urban renewal.
34: He and other leaders thought that there was this dilapidated housing, rates of crime appeared to be high. If you can manage to relocate the residents of this community, then demolish this dilapidated housing and build the civic arena, this would be a net good for all concerned.
32: Clearly, this didn't work.
34: And maybe in some ways, it did clean up an area that was in a dilapidated state. But it also meant that people living in that community had very little say and end up getting dislocated, especially when they get priced out. It becomes increasingly difficult and eventually impossible for people that had already been there to stay there. And that's one of the challenges with what we call gentrification.
33: Not only did this project displace residents, but it was the catalyst for a trickle-down effect. When homeowners had no disposable income, they could no longer support local shops. So businesses failed, thus continuing a vicious cycle.
32: Gentrification is not a new topic, but it has evolved with time. The impact gentrification has on urban communities has remained taxing, but the process has become slower and less visible.
33: Although by definition, gentrification has an overall negative effect, Ernie Hogan, the executive director of the Pittsburgh Community Reinvestment Group, sees both sides of it.
1: There is gentrification in some cases for good, where we are restoring wealth to neighborhoods that might have seen their wealth evaporate. Gentrification can also be taken a different way in that it is an elevation of cost and value, at which point people can be disenfranchised because of it. And in some cases, it could be a balance where we look at how we restore wealth, but at the same time account for indigenous residents to stay.
32: Urban renewal continued to affect Pittsburgh even after the 50s, with millionaires turning neighborhoods into funded projects.
33: Many of the projects failed, relocating hundreds of families and often left unfinished. During our conversation, Mr. Hogan gave us a better understanding of just how this project impacted Pittsburgh's cultural districts.
1: The long impact and effect has been long-term decay, abandonment, and move. In East Liberty's case, it was one of the largest urban renewal strategies that resulted in creating a pedestrian mall. Over 4,000 families were relocated. New housing was built, and in the end, it was a failure as soon as it opened. So urban renewal was, in that case, sort of the start and tip point of that that just continued on for decades.
32: Failed urban renewal projects have led to the dismantling of numerous communities. But Pittsburghers have found ways to combat this. The PCRG has worked for 30 years to ensure equitable reinvestment across all neighborhoods, including low-income and minority communities.
1: Today, we take a much more comprehensive approach through advocacy and programming. And our programming is focused on how do we build the capacity of the organizations on the ground trying to be innovative to support and create communities of choice. So there's a fair amount of handholding and investment.
33: The PCRG has created groundbreaking initiatives for the betterment of communities post-gentrification. But what's in store for the future? Ernie Hogan reflects on his vision after reinvesting in the people.
1: I think a community that's inclusive, a community that welcomes and has a place for everyone is a critical component of what success looks like. But it's going to take a lot of compromise from a lot of people, and it's going to make a lot of people uncomfortable. What we have to think about is how do we continue these conversations? And in some cases, how do we make ourselves uncomfortable to have those conversations? But at the same point, how do we then act on them to change ourselves?
33: I'm Morgan McCrae.
32: And I'm Ivy Smith.
2: 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I'm in 10th grade at Montour High School, and you're listening to Youth Express. 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
4: My name is Dina. I'm 17 years old, and I go to the Shale Area High School. The main social lesson and thing that I've taken away from high school is to be true to yourself. There are so many influences on us as teenagers and young adults, whatever you want to call us. Things to try to change you, whether they're positive or negative. And with all the pressure, you just need to stand up for something, or you're not worth anything if you don't have something to stand up for. You're just a blob following the crowd. I have tried to stick up for myself when it came time and believe in what was right. And in past years, outside of high school especially, I went to a private school. It didn't really happen. You just kind of did what you were told. But I definitely learned how to stick up for myself through high school. We're a predominantly white Christian school, and I think there's a lot of stereotypes. The stereotypes that are like the national sort of stereotypes are just stronger because we have nothing to combat that here. I don't believe in that. You have to stand up for yourself, or you're just as bad as who you hang out with. Keep your goals in mind when you come to high school, because if you say, I want to go to college, if you don't come into high school with any goals, you're not going to get anything out of it, or you're going to come back and be like, I wish I did all these AP classes, or I wish I didn't do drugs, or I wish I didn't do this, and you can't ever get this time back.
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20: This is Mrs. Posty's class from the Campus School of Carlow University presenting our author's tea.
21: We would like to welcome all of you to our third grade's author's tea. We've been working all year on writing more independently than in any previous grades and spending significant blocks of time engaged in writing in our own. We've learned to organize our work using a beginning, middle, and end and focus on sequence of events. We've used descriptive detail, metaphors, and similes and other literary devices such as dialogue, point of view, and figurative language, which Ms. Posty loves to see. We continue to expand our knowledge of grammar, spelling and mechanics, as well as how to evaluate writing and conduct research. We will be reading three pieces. Please hold your applause until all three have been read. Thank you. Our first author has hazel eyes and blonde hair. She was born on October 13th, 2008, and her favorite time of the day is in the evening. Her favorite color is turquoise, and her best memory is seeing all the kites in Ocean City. Her favorite sport is soccer. She loves rice, and she was so proud of herself for passing the deep water test. Silly faces can really make her laugh, and the penguin is her favorite animal. Two is her favorite number, and Target is her favorite place to shop. She loves all kinds of flowers, and she hopes to one day become a chef when she grows up. Let's give a warm welcome to Magda Walter.
0: Thank you, Avery. My first piece is a poem called G is for Groundhog Day. Groundhog Day is here. Punxsutawney Phil is here. Will he have more snow, or will he have nice warm spring? No one knows except for Phil. My second piece is called I Have a Dream. I have a dream that one day everyone will get equal pay. People will get to have better career choices. The world will learn to share God's blessings. People will be honest and forgiving. I have a dream. I have a dream that one day humans will respect each other and treat each other kindly. People will use more eco-friendly vehicles. People will live in peace and harmony. People will be more respectful and aware of the world around them. I have a dream. I have a dream that one day slavery will be banned across the whole world. People will be nicer to animals. People will recycle more. People will find cures for most of all sicknesses. I have a dream. My third and final piece is a report I did on Garrett Morgan. Garrett Morgan was born March 4th, 1877 in Paris, Kentucky. He went to elementary school, but spent a lot of his time working at his parents' farm. He was one of 11 children. His parents were once slaves, and he had limited opportunities. He only finished sixth grade before getting a job in a sewing machine factory. He liked to fix problems, and he taught himself how the machines work and how to fix them. He made improvements to the machines and also invented a hair straightening product when trying to straighten out cloth. Later, he invented traffic lights and gas masks. His invention saved many lives. There's a lot more to learn about Garrett Morgan, so conduct your own research to find out. When this author grows up, she wants to be an actress. Her favorite animal is the cheetah, and her dad makes her laugh. One of her proudest moments was the gold medal dance competition. Her favorite sport is acting, and her favorite food to eat is mac and cheese. Noon is her favorite time of day, and her favorite colors are purple and violet. One of her favorite memories is her 2016 birthday party, and her favorite day of the week is Sunday. Her favorite word is majestic, and her favorite game to play is Clue. Her hair is golden brown, and her eyes are green blue. Her birthday is April 27, 2009. Let's welcome Cialia Chambers.
5: Thank you, Magda. The first poem I will do is my color poem, and my color is blue. Blue. Blue jay, flying high in the sky, laying eggs in a nest. Blue. The second poem I will be doing is my pop rocks. Pop rocks are outbreaks, dynamic jolts to my mouth. As they lurch and spin on my tongue, I can't help but laugh. The smells of silky green leaves and apple juice enveloped up together in these tiny jeweled pieces of magic. The jumping gala reminds me of a crackling campfire, blowing bubbles in the wind, and slight pinches on my tongue. The taste is sly. It's hard to taste such bizarre candy that won't be still. But once it calms down, you can taste the sugared harmon and spirit until, boom, it decides to pop again. My third and final poem is my Halloween poem. Gong, gong, gong, the clock struck midnight. Boom, boom, boom, someone knocked on the door. I woke up to the sound of the door breaking off its hinges. I quietly went down the stairs and saw a hideous shadow going down the cellar stairs. I flipped on the lights and saw the hideous creature staring at me. I lifted the hood and saw Nicholas staring at me. There they are, Nicholas yelled, pointing behind me. I turned and saw one absent alligator, two bouncy bananas, three crazy cackles, four dead-like dandelions, five electric eagle eggs, six falling fools, seven glamorous gorillas, eight hairless horses, 9 independent igloos, 10 Japanese jaguars, 11 kissy kangaroos, 12 lovely lions, 13 maroon monkeys, 14 naked Napoleons, 15 off octopi, 16 pasty penguins, 17 queen-like quails, 18 racing rabbits, 19 slithering snakes, 20 tame tigers, 21 ugly unicorns, 22 vexed vegetables, 23 wacky wolves, 24 exiled xylophones, 25 yodeling yaks, 26 zippy zebras. Our third author of today was born on December 15, 2008. He has blue eyes and blonde hair. One of his best memories is getting a triple play in baseball. His favorite color is purple and his favorite sport is basketball. One of his proudest moments was getting third place in math. He loves orangutans and enjoys mornings on weekends. When he grows up, he wants to be a basketball player. This author's favorite movie is Space Jam, and one of his favorite friends is Niall O'Connor. He loves his iPad and loves eating tacos. Let's see lots of smiles for Jack Duch.
6: Thank you, Celia. My first piece I'm going to be reading is my Halloween story. It was Halloween night, and I ran outside. I got lots of candy. My bag was filled up, so I went back home to dump it out. Then I decided to go back out. I went one block over, and I saw the scariest house in the world. I rang the doorbell, and it opened by itself. And I saw one awesome aardvark, two biting bats, three cool camels, four dark dragons, five eager eagles, six fair ferrets, seven giant gerbils, eight hard horses, nine ice-cold iguanas, 10 jumping jellyfish, 11 killer whales, 12 lovely llamas, 13 master manta rays, 14 new narwhals, 15 odd ocelots, 16 painful panthers, 17 quick quails, 18 running rhinoceros, 19 swimming sea lions, 20 taunting T-Rexes, 21 ugly wakari, 22 vanilla vampire bats, 23 wakeful wasps, 24 Xeric X-ray tetras, 25 yawning yaks, 26 zooming zebras. My second piece I'm going to be reading is What Would I Do with the Last Truffula Seed? Once the story ended, the onceler gave me a seed, and that seed was the last truffula seed. I tried to talk, but he turned away. Come on, I groaned. I went to my house. I got a good rest. The next day, I woke up. I ran down the stairs. I grabbed my seed. But then I heard someone yell behind me, "Put your clothes on." I looked down. I had my pajamas. "Thanks, Mom," I yelled. I planted the seed in loam. A few weeks later, the sun was out. Everywhere I looked, there were trees. I watered them and gave them care and air. They began giving me seeds, so I planted more. Everywhere this happened, it was so nice. The trees provided us fresh air, shade, and fruit for us to eat. The end. The third and final piece I would be reading is I Am poem. I am in third grade. I wonder what clouds feel like. I hear beautiful birds sing. I see my friends laughing. I want to play in the sunshine. I think my teacher is awesome. I pretend to be a dinosaur when I was a kid. I feel the wind on my body. I touch the rough pencil. I worry about my grades. I hope to have good grades. I understand the rules. I say hello when I come in. I dream of me being a baseball star. I try really hard to be good at math. I will learn and have fun. This author loves the color turquoise. She spends most of her time at her favorite sport, horseback riding. She loves to eat German pancakes, and one of her proudest moments was when she moved to intermediate in horseback riding. One thing that made her laugh was when the chick tried to fly. Her favorite time of day is the afternoon. Her eyes and hair are brown, and her birthday is February 22nd, 2009. Her favorite animal is the horse, and she would like to be a police officer when she grows up. When she loves horseback riding because it is fun, loves horses because they are cute, and her best friend is named Liv. One of her best memories is when her dog rolls around after she gets a shower. Let's give the warmest welcome.

0: grateful. I'm never mad. My friends are glad. I live in a house. I hope there's a mouse. I dream that wars end in peace. It's as clear as it can be. That's positively, absolutely me. My next one will be my Oregon Trail poem. October 2, 1843. Oregon, we made it. We have found the perfect land. It has green marsh grass, bushes, trees, flowers, and a spring. We will build a log house with three fireplaces, a cobblestone path, another big vegetable garden, a big orchard with apples, a field, and a three-story house, a stable, a big paddock. I'm so glad to be off that horrible trail. I will send for the rest of my family to join us in this wonderful place. My last one will be my reflection journal entry. On a cool spring morning when the sun was just rising, a filly was born called Sundance. The grass on which she was born was soft and the flowers smelled sweet. Her coat gleamed gold in the sun as she tried to stand, but her legs got tangled and she fell. She tried twice more and at last she made it. Now her mother nudged her, and when she found that she could run, she nickered. A few weeks later, she found out there were more horses, and later that day, she met her humans. She grew fond of a young boy named John. One day, when she asked to play, John turned her out to a new meadow where a herd was grazing. When she and her mother entered, they nickered in greeting. Then a handsome stallion walked toward them. Her mother stopped, and they touched noses. Then he looked at Sundance and nickered. Then suddenly, a mimic of him appeared. Her mother said it was just her sister. Our next author dreams of being a lawyer for NASA when he grows up. His favorite color is light blue, and his hair and eyes are brown. His favorite time of day is the afternoon. His best memory is seeing his grandma's house for the first time. One of his proudest moments is getting on first base for the first time. His friend Paul makes him laugh, and his favorite animal is the polar bear. His favorite number is 4. His favorite shape is a circle, and so far, second grade was his favorite. His birthday is February 7, 2009, and his favorite food is filet mignon. This author's favorite sport is PMT. Please give a round of applause for Dylan George Fayok.
1: My first piece is I Have a Dream. I have a dream. I have a dream that one day that no one will be excluded, that no one will get mad at one another, that they come up with a cure for every disease, that no one will fight ever again. I have a dream. I have a dream that one day that no one will kill, that no one shall steal, that no one will let any terrorist in the state, that no one will do drugs. I have a dream that one day that no one will say any bad words, that no one will be homeless, that everyone will be kind, that no one will have hunger. I have a dream. My second piece is my pop rock poetry. Excitement to my mouth as they are skipping and stomping on my tongue. I can't help but grin. The smell of watermelon and green apple and packaged up together in these little take shape pieces of matter.

0: magic. 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The taste is mean. It's hard to taste such space docks that won't be still, but once it calms down. My third piece is my Christmas story. Hi, my name is Henry. I am Santa's best elf. I go everywhere with him, but this time Santa is sick. Wait, one second. If Santa's sick, we cannot do Christmas. Maybe I can be Santa. Wait, I can't. My plan is going to foul, like the rest of my plans. But there is only one elf that can help me. It is Minty. Okay, let's get started. I called to Minty. We got on Santa's sleigh. I guarded all the reindeer. Minty whipped the sleigh. And we delivered all of the presents. Then we went back. I saw Santa and told him we were okay. He said, "You are my favorite elves." Then we had a party. This next author has light brown hair, eyes, and loves the afternoon. He has many favorite memories with his mom. His favorite sport is soccer, and his favorite foods are hot dogs, pizza, and ice cream. One of his proudest moments was scoring a hat trick. His friend Jack makes him laugh, and his favorite animals are whales and dolphins. When he grows up, he would like to play for Liverpool. His favorite shape is square. Favorite soccer move is the Meg. His birthday is July 26, 2009, and his favorite soccer player, Steven Gerrard. Let's hear it for Maximilian Vassy.
1: Thank you, Dylan. The first piece I will be sharing is I Have a Dream. I have a dream. There will be no more pollution, hunger will end, the world will be clean. I have a dream. People will not be homeless, everyone will be happy, people will be treated equally, there will be no more bullying. I have a dream. Everyone will have an opportunity to learn. African Americans will be treated kindly, people in need will get help, there will be joy always. The second poem I'm sharing is Why is for Yummy. Can I please have some candy? A Kit Kat would be mighty dandy. A Crunch, a Whopper, anything will do. I like M&M's, my favorite are Baby Ruth's. Cinnamon circles wrapped all in red. I ate the ones under my bed. Give me Snickers, Oreos, or a pack of Twix. My craving for candy never wavers. Milk Duds, Butterfingers, gummy worms, or bears. I'll eat candy anytime, anywhere. A box of Peeps and a Warhead. One of these in my hand makes me really happy. I want. No, I really need some candy. A Heath, a Clark, I don't need anything fancy. I like Starburst, O. Henry's, or chocolate-covered strawberries. I just need some candy, some yummy sweet stuff. Bit of honey, Skittles, even Reese's too. If you let me have some candy, I'll share it all with you. My third and final piece will be my favorite memory and when my sister was born. It was 1 a.m. and my dad woke me up. "Wake up," he whispered. "What is it?" I moaned. "You'll see," he whispered. So we got into the car. Then we arrived in McGee Women's Hospital. "What are we doing here?" I shouted. "Also, where is Mom?" I screamed. "Never mind." We checked in, and the next thing I knew, I couldn't believe my eyes. "You had a baby," I cried. "Shh," Dad whispered. "You don't want to make the glass shatter." Okay, I said. 3 days later, I was so excited. I got to take my baby sister home. Being a big brother is the best. Watermelon is the favorite food of this next author. He has brown eyes and brown hair. Science is his favorite time of day, and his favorite sport is fencing. His favorite color is green and the movie Star Wars. His friend Jack makes him laugh. One of his best memories is the first day of school, and one of his proudest moments was winning the Respectful Award for Character Trait of the Month. His favorite animals are ocelots. His birthday is November 4th, 2008. His favorite mythical creature is the phoenix. Monopoly is his favorite game, and Monday is his favorite day of the week. You guessed it. Let's welcome author Nicholas Zanuck.
2: Thank you, Max. The first piece I'll be reading is my water droplet story. Hi, my name is Nicholas. I'm a water droplet in a glacier. I'm here with my friends Olivia, Billy, and Wilma. They all got heated up. I did not. I stayed frozen. I now evaporate into the air. I'm in a cloud. I'm falling into the ocean like a roller coaster at full speed. I just saw my friends. I'm at the ocean. Rats. Still here. Wait. Something's happening. And my friend, wait. No, I'm just going up in the air. I'm back in a glacier. I cannot believe I'm still frozen. Something might happen. Nope. Still frozen. I'm melting. I'm just in a stream. Fish are swimming around me. Yuck. Ew, a human is drinking. Then I got swallowed. It was gross. Can you imagine getting swallowed by a human? Hope this never happens again in my life. I'm falling down a hole. Nope. It is just the esophagus. Now where am I? Ew, the stomach. Why is there acid? Hey, I see my friends. Olivia, Billy, and Wilma. I yelled, hey. They all yelled back, hey. Where am I going? No one can tell. The second piece I will be reading is my second Oregon Trail diary on April 20th, 1843. Dear diary, today is a tragic day. We lost two oxen while traveling the Wakarusa River crossing. The weather has been sunny, nice, and warm. My emotions are sad and scared, but I'm hopeful we can make it to Oregon. We do not need to get rid of any weight. We have more than plenty of oxen to pull us out of the mud, even though it took us 5 days to get out. I was creeped out when I saw water snakes and leeches. It was raging in the middle. We couldn't even ford it. We needed to purchase a spot on a ferry. We tried to ford the river, but no luck. But we finally made it across. And my last piece I'll be reading is my Ellis for Limerick poems. Ellis for Limerick. The woman from Texas. There once was a woman from Texas. There once was a woman named Callie. All the while she hoped to tally. So she went to Texas and she went in her Lexus. That woman from a valley. I once met a woman from Texas. Every day she drove in her Lexus. But wherever she went, the strong scent of her perfume drove me crazy. That strange woman from Texas. This author has hazel eyes and loves the color beige. Evening is her favorite time of day, and her hair is brown with gold highlights. Her best memory is getting her first communion dress, and her favorite sport is cheerleading. Her favorite food to eat is lasagna, and her proudest moment was winning her first basketball game. Whenever people make funny faces, it makes her laugh. Her favorite animal is the cat, and when she grows up, she wants to be a model. Her birthday is August 25th, 2008. She is 56 inches tall. Her hobbies are sewing, singing, and crafts. Kendall Jenner's favorite celebrity. You guessed it. Let's hear it for Kendall Marie Carroll.
3: Thank you, Nicholas. The first piece that I'll be reading is my water droplet story. Splash! I fell into the ocean. Hi, my name is Drip, and this is my mom and sister, Annie and Emma, and my friend Cece. I'm going on a crazy adventure every day. My first one ever in my whole droplet life. Cece is my best friend. Oh no, here I Oh, now I go again. Up, up, and away, into a cloud. The wispy wind carried us away, and I started to get cold. Very cold. Mom, I said, I'm getting cold. Me too, said my sister Emma. And me, said my friend Cece. Then we're falling out of my cloud, but I'm still cold. I am too, said Cece, Emma, and Emma. Hey, I'm snow. I said. Me too, shouted Cece. Mom and Emma. Ow, I said. Wee, plop. I was a snowball, I cried. I feel hot, don't you? Yeah, said Emma. Absolutely, said Mom. Me too, said Cece. Me? I'm evaporating again. I said. Yes, said Mom. Really, said Emma. Yep, said Cece. Okay, fine. I said, I guess it's part of the water cycle. Right? Yep, said everyone screamed at me at the same time. The end. Next, I'm going to be reading my alien story. It started out like a normal day. I walked to one of my classes, and I saw a beaming light. I saw a beaming light shining in my eyes. I tried to run away, but my mind convinced me not to run away like I always do when I'm scared. I saw something strange. It was beautiful, but I never saw anything like it before. It had a mermaid tail. She walked like a human. She talked like a human, too. She's an alien. I can't believe it. I can't believe it. There's an alien in my school. I have to go tell my friend Ava. I ran across the hall. Man, I forgot. Ava is not here at school today. I ran back across the hall. I ran into the alien. Hi, I'm Bailey. Hi, I'm Crystalia. Do you want to be my friend? I squealed. Sure, Crystalia replied. Okay, well, do you want to make up a secret handshake? I asked. A handshake? Crystalia asked. Yeah, a handshake. See, I'll show you what I mean. Clap, clap, spin, clap, clap, clap. Oh, can we use that? Okay, yes. Okay, I need to teach you something, but we would have to go back to my planet to do it, said my new friend. Okay, I replied, let's go. We put on a really big necklace on both of our necks, and just like that, I saw a bright light, and then I was gone. I was on a beautiful planet that had gold and silver clouds. Oh, I know what I could teach you. I could teach you on how to turn into a mermaid. Please, I said, you need a half a cup of sand, a pinch of rosemary, mix it together, and a cup of salt water. Okay, thanks. Then she broke the necklace and made two of them, so I could come back whenever I want to. The end. The last piece that I will be reading is my I Am poem. I wonder if we do fun and amazing projects. I hear buzzing bees in the trees. I see wonderful working kids. I want a wonderful Chromebook. I think Cialia is super nice to me. I pretend to be a superhero. I feel wonderful when I'm with my friends. I touch my fuzzy cats. I worry that my wonderful Chromebook will break. I hope my friends like me for who I am. I understand that I have wonderful friends. I say I am incredibly tired. I dream that I get a wonderful phone. I try to be the best in school. I will be the best student I possibly can. I am in third grade. When you look at this author, you notice his hazel eyes and blonde hair. His favorite time of day is noon, and his favorite color is red. One of his favorite memories is going to Catalina, and his favorite sport to play is hockey. He loves to eat his favorite food, Canadian bacon. When he did his first flip is his favorite memory. He laughs whenever something funny happens, and his favorite animal is the narwhal. When he grows up, this author wants to be a hockey player. His birthday is March 11, 2009. His favorite thing about hockey is the skating, and he loves the narwhal. He loves that the narwhal is the only unicorn alive on Earth. Red is his favorite color because it's the first color that he saw. Let's clap it up for author Kevin Opdyke.
2: Thank you, Kendall. My first piece that I'm reading is My Oregon Trail. April 15th, 1843, day one. My name is Kevin, but people call me Kev. I'm 21 years old. I'm also bringing 6 people on my trip. Stella, me, Brenda, Rob, Gwen, and Lenny. I bought 1,600 pounds of food, 12 sets of clothing for everyone, a wagon, and 2 oxen. Tools for if my wagon breaks so I can fix it. I'm feeling scared, excited, and hyper. My most important item that I'm bringing is a little teddy bear that my grandma gave to me before she died. April 20th, 1843. The Big River of Wakarusa. My mom says we're going to ford the river, but my dad wants to walk the river. I don't think he knows there are snakes and leeches in the water. Eventually, we ford the river, and we start to sing. So we have to throw stuff overboard, and then we start to float. We make it across safely with the oxen pulling us. May 1st, 1843. Luckily, the weather has been great, little rain and low river. Finally, Fort Kearney. We were running out of food and ammunition. I need to fix my wagon wheel. It has a dent on it, on the bottom of it. So every time it goes around, there's a bump. We need to write a letter to my Uncle Ted because I miss him. In 2 hours, we are going to leave so I can play games with my friends for an hour. June 20th, 1843. Finally, Chimney Rock. It's my little sister's birthday. She's turning 19 years old now. We will stop at Chimney Rock and write her name on it. We will stop for 2 days and hopefully make it to Oregon. We have just enough food to make it through October 2nd, 1843 at maximum. Lenny fell out of the cart and broke his leg and his foot. October 2nd, 1843, finally Oregon. At first glance, I immediately saw some gold just coming out of the ground. I looked around and it was beautiful. Gorgeous rivers, a beautiful sky, thousands of acres. After looking for the best place to build our house, we found it. So we started building. When it's done, it will look amazing. Next, I will be sharing my I Am poem. I am in third grade. I wonder why the ocean has waves. I hear the wind rush through the trees. I see the apple on the door. I want to get my Chromebook. I think I would do good in third grade. I am in third grade. I pretend I'm a different person. I feel good about third grade. I touch my coat. I worry about spelling tests. I hope I make new friends. I am in third grade. I understand my room. I say, are you okay? I dream for the world to live forever. I try to be nice. I will play Gaga Ball. Next, I'm sharing my Halloween poem. 4, 3, 2, 1, and it's 7. Time for trick-or-treating. Dylan and I were ready for candy. We were 10, and that means we can go by ourselves. I am a tall dog, and he was 2. We got lots of candy, but when we got to the last house,
0: We saw one auntie alligator, two buzzing bees, three crazy cats, four doodling Dylans, five eating elephants, six fat fools, seven goofy geese, eight hot jalapenos, nine interesting iguanas, 10 jazzling jewelries, 11 king crows, 12 losing lizards, 13 mimicking mice, 14 kneading nails, 15 odd octopi, 16 playful pekings, 17 quills on a quilt, 18 ringing rabbits, 19 silly songs, 12 trampling trashes, 21 upcoming umpire, 22 valid vampires, 23 wiggling walls, 24 x-ray xylophones, 25 yapping yaks, 26 zoo zebras. This author loves the holiday Christmas in the color purple. She loves it when the sun sets in the afternoon. When her friend Avery tickles her, it makes her laugh. She has dark brown hair and dark brown eyes. One of her favorite memories is going to Cancun with her, and her favorite sport to play is soccer. Her favorite food to eat are crepes with caramel drizzle and whipped cream. One of her proudest moments was scoring a goal at soccer practice. Her favorite animal is the giraffe, and she wants to be a vet when she grows up. Her birthday is November 12, 2008. Her favorite book is The Magic Misfits. Her favorite fun time activities are reading books and taking walks. Let's give a warm welcome to Cece Passera.
3: Thank you, Kevin. My first piece I will be sharing is called Bad Luck on Christmas. Hi, my name is Jenna, and today was a heroic day. You wouldn't believe it. It all started. Santa, get ready, I hollered. Okay, responded Santa. He changed into a suit and went on board. He started the engine, but he broke his arm. I got him to the North Pole Hospital. At the hospital, Santa got an x-ray. He did break his arm. He got his cast and a cookie for being good. The hospital gave Santa a sling, and we drove back to the sled in an ambulance. Santa and I thought our bad luck was over, but we were wrong. Once back, Santa fired up the engine. Nothing happened. He saw it was on the whole time and was out of gas. I got some gas and filled it up. I got to deliver with Santa that night. Thank goodness that never happened again. The end. My next piece I will be sharing is my fairy tale called Jacking Up the Ball. Once upon a time, there was a boy named Jack, and his mother had just passed away. He didn't have a father, so now he was living on the streets. Days went on, hunger. Days went on, thirst. And one day, he couldn't take it anymore. There were days and days of crying. And finally, one day, seven miniature people were walking down the road, and they asked, "Hey, kid, you want to make a deal?" "What's the deal?" Jack inquired. They bribed, "You make us a candy house, and we'll get you ready for the ball. That may get you rich, and we'll buy the candy for the house." "Can't you make the house?" Jack asked. "Do you want the deal or not?" they yelled. "Yes, yes, 1,000 times yes, Jack cried. "But why did you pick me?" demanded Jack. "Do you want to start or not?" they screeched. Then they got ready. They took out their luggage and started digging like Mary Poppins. They pulled out a limo and a driver. That night, Jack was at the ball in his nice suit. He received $1,000 for attending. The next day, he built the house, and now he's rich. So they all lived happily ever after. The end. My final piece I will be sharing is my Halloween story. When it's Halloween night, everything comes alive. I learned that too young too, and from that day forward, I didn't go trick-or-treating. It all started when my friends and I saw a small blue light on Halloween. We got too close, and this started. We saw one abracadabra, two bold bats, three cautious critters, four dominant deer, five energetic echoes, six forceful foxes, seven gurgling growls, eight hyper hens, nine icy iguanas, 10 joking jacks, 11 pina koalas, 12 lazy lunatics, 13 melted monkeys, 14 nagging necks, 15 obsessed Oreos, 16 paranoid pests, 17 quiet quacks, 18 reckless rocks, 19 selfish socks, 20 tabby toes, 21 ugly uggs, 22 valid wolts, 23 wacky weirdos, 24 x-ray x-ray fish, 25 Yankee yaks, 26 Zany zebras. This author has dark brown hair, blue eyes, and his favorite color is green. He was born June 18, 2009. His favorite time of day is recess, and his favorite food is spaghetti. One of his best memories is when he was born. His favorite sport to play is soccer, and when he grows up, he would like to be a soccer player. His favorite animal is the Black Panther. One of his proudest moments was passing the test, and his best memory was being born. This author's favorite number is 77. His favorite soccer player is Pelé, and his favorite hobby is playing Beyblades. Please give a warm welcome to Lucas Newman Lazarchak.
4: I will be first reading I Have a Dream poem. I have a dream that the world will be right. I have a dream that the poor will be paid. I have a dream that the poor shall have house and food. I have a dream that the children will have good schools. I have a dream that the people will be respected. I have a dream that the people will be happy. I have a dream that all people will be healthy. I have a dream that all people will be loved. I have a dream there will be no more pollution. I have a dream there will be no more slavery. I have a dream that the black people will be not poor. I have a dream that the world will be great again. I'll be now reading my color poem. My color is green. Grass growing outside, watering the grass to help it grow, blooming, smelling, beautiful flowers by Lucas Newman Lazarchak. The final will be my fall poem. Autumn, cool, wet, decorating, biking, fishing, pumpkin pie, baking, fall. This next author was born October 3rd, 2008. His eyes are brown, his hair is too. His favorite color is yellow. One of his favorite foods to eat is Halim. One of his proudest moments was scoring 8 points in a basketball game. His friends always make him laugh. His favorite animal is the frog. When he grows up, he wants to be a baseball player. His favorite time of the day is the afternoon. One of his favorite memories was hitting a triple. His favorite number is zero. His favorite shape is a circle. So far, his favorite grade has been kindergarten. Make some noise for our next author, Niall O'Connor.
5: Thank you, Lucas. I will be reading my Halloween story. 5, 4, 3, 2, 1. I ran outside to see my friends. We started trick-or-treating, then it started to pour down rain. We ran into a doghouse and we saw 1 angry alligator, 2 biting bats, 3 crazy camels, 4 dumb deer, 5 eager elephants, 6 friendly foxes, 7 giant gerbils, 8 hopping hippos, 9 itchy iguanas, 10 jumping 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Next, I will be reading my color poem. My color is orange. Orange, leaves, changing colors in fall, falling on the ground, orange. My last one will be my autumn poem. Autumn, colorful, windy, jumping, trick-or-treating, eating, jumping in leaf piles, fall. This author loves eating watermelon the color yellow and the sport of basketball. Her proudest moment was making her first basket, and whenever she is tickled, it makes her laugh. Her favorite animal is the bunny, and when she grows up, she would like to be an author. Her eyes are hazel, and her hair is a dirty blonde. Her birthday is March 2nd, 2010. This author is 4 feet 11 inches tall. She has 5 people in her family, and she was born in the early morning. Her favorite time of day is the afternoon. Let's hear some welcome sounds for our next author, Beatrice Altieri.
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7: Once upon a time, there was a little girl. She always wore a red cape with a hood attached to it. This is why they started calling her Little Red Riding Hood. Soon, that became Red. Red was going to her grandma, so she had to go through the forest. After a while, she came upon 3 bears. "Are you lost?" The bears nodded yes. "Come with me." She started walking again, and the bears followed. "Here we are," Red smiled. They had just stopped at a house made completely of candy. They all started sucking on lollipops. "Oh, I almost forgot. We have to go to my grandma's," Red said. When they got there, Red opened the door. "Ah!" Red screamed. Inside there was a dragon. She ran outside and realized that the bears were inside. She ran in and got the mom and dad. Then, when she got out, she left the mom and dad there and attracted the baby bear with honey in her basket. She ran home with the bears and adopted the family of bears. They always visited the candy house. The end. Now I'll be sharing my Halloween story. Yay! I burst out the door. It was trick-or-treating time. We visited 20 houses.
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7: Then we went to a really scary house. The old woman inside said, "Come on in." We came in. Then the woman disappeared and we saw 1 angry alligator, 2 barbaric bunnies, 3 crazy cats, 4 dangerously delicious donuts, 5 eager eggs, 6 fat farmers, 7 geared gardens, 8 hairy horses, 9 impatient igloos, 10 jerky jokers, 11 keyless kangaroos, 12 lace lions, 13 magic moms, 14 neon nouns, 15 orange oatmeals, 16 peeled papers, 17 qualified queens, 18 roaring roller coasters, 19 south-sized salamanders, 20 tired terns, 21 ugly unicycles, 22 vanilla vipers, 23 wacky Wednesdays, 24 x-ray xylophones, 25 yellow yodas, 26 Danny zebras. Then I saw another door and I told my friends, "There's another door." So we all saw a rope. We all got on and swung over to the door. We ran out and went home. Right when I got home, I hugged my non-magic mom. The end. My hopes and dreams. I hope I get a good part in both plays. I hope that I get 1,000 Monopoly money. I hope I get a good grades. I hope I do good in third grade. I hope I get to learn about minerals. I hope I get a Chromebook. I hope I go in fourth grade. This next offer loves basketball, pizza, pigs, and sloths. He's thinking about becoming a teacher when he grows up. His eyes are brown and matches his brown hair. His proudest moment is his birth. One of his favorite memories is going to Panera with his mom. He loves the color green. His favorite ice cream treat is the cherry Pepsi float. Watching YouTube videos is one of his favorite things to do. He loves the morning, weekend, and snack and lit time. His birthday is April 3rd, 2009, and his favorite movie is Star Wars The Last Jedi. Let's have a round of applause for Paul Evans.
2: Thank you, Beatrice. We will be doing my raindrops story.
6: calling the cloud. Hello, my name's Paul. I'm in a cloud with other raindrops, like snow, mom, and pizza. The cloud was getting bigger and bigger and bigger, then it happened. The cloud burst. Millions of raindrops had fallen. I felt sick. It hit the ground. I went into the sewers. It smelled like skunks the whole way throughout the whole space. 10 minutes later, I hit the ocean. The sun is out. I evaporated into the cloud. I found pizza, mom, and Snowy. That was awesome, I said. The end. My second one would be my alien story. One night, my dad told me a story about an alien that lived on a planet called Pizzeria. It was made out of pizza and cheese was the king. Sorry, Paul, I have no time to finish. Good night. I decided to go to the park. No people were in the park. Bang! Something hit the ground. Something came out. It's an alien. He was like 80 different colors. He had very small feet, large smile with blue teeth. His mouth was green and wore red earrings. The alien said, "Hey, boy." I was silent. You have no stomach. You are awesome. You have glasses, yes? What do you do on your planet? I eat it. What? It's made out of pizza, he told me. Do you want to come to my house? Yes. You can hide in my pool. I can teach you something about our planet. 2 + 2 = 4. That's our math. Can you teach us something about your planet? You eat pizza by your feet. Are you going to stay or you must leave? Yes. He said yes. The end. And my last story is my Christmas story. Hello, my name's Pig. No one likes me or trusts me. I saw the Easter Bunny trying to end Christmas. No one would trust me if I tried to tell them that I knew his plan was to make Santa be asleep for Christmas. So it could not happen. I am too late. Santa is asleep. I am going to be Santa because Santa is asleep. And I can't wait for him. Christmas must go on. It was Christmas Eve. I had to be ready. Finally, I was ready. And the reindeers were ready. I'm off and away. It was good. It was going well. It was about 2 hours, but we did it. Santa was awake. We turned and we had a party to celebrate. Our next author we will introduce has blue eyes, brown hair, and was born on August the 22nd, 2009. Her favorite time was 8:30 in the morning, and her favorite sport was gymnastic. Her favorite color was lavender, and her best memory was baking with her mom. Her favorite food is her mom's meatballs. Her author's proudest moment was when she won fourth place in cross country. Her brother makes her laugh, and bunnies are her favorite animal because she thinks they are cute. She is 8 years old, and our favorite story is her. When she goes up, she wants to be a gymnast. Let's welcome our final author, Avery Sinkar.
9: Thank you, Paul. Okay, so okay. Okay, so first I will be showing my I Am poem. So, I am in third grade. I wonder why the sun looks yellow. I hear beautiful birds singing. I see my class. I want a Chromebook. I think I will do good in third grade. I am in third grade. I pretend to have a friend named Bill. I feel good about my grades. I touch my soft pencil case. I worry I might get robbed. I hope I win the Monopoly game. I am in third grade. I understand third grade. I say, oh, donkeys, and where's puppy? I dream to be a doctor. I try to be kind, and I will be nice to all people. And next, I will be sharing my fall poem. So, autumn, cool, exciting, raining, cooking, laughing. I love to make pumpkin pie. Fall. And my final piece will be my Halloween story. And once upon a time, the clock struck 8. I ran outside and went to the neighbor's house. I started trick-or-treating. I was having a great night. Then the sky turned black and lightning struck. Bam! I ran to the nearest house and knocked on the door. And a witch opened it and said, what do you want? And I said, shelter. She said, come in. And I did. I saw 1 active antelope, 2 brave bears, 3 calm cats, 4 dynamic dogs, 5 eager elephants, 6 falling fools, 7 gentle ghosts, 8 helpful hammocks, 9 independent igloos, 10 jolly jaguars, 11 kind koalas, 12 loyal logs, 13 mighty monkeys, 14 neat nuns, 15 original opossums, 16 popular people, 17 quiet queens, 18 respectful rabbits, 19 skillful skunks, 20 thoughtful tortoises, 21 understanding unicorns, 22 violent vampires, 23 wonderful wolves, 24 x-ray xylophones, 25 youthful yards, 26 zooming zoos.
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11: This is Abby. I'm in 11th grade at Montour High School, and you're listening to Youth Express. Catch the future.
12: Well, it's a pleasure to have one of our favorite youth musicians join us this morning. It's Ethan Beck. Hey, Ethan.
13: Hey, how are you doing?
12: Good. Thanks for doing this. What's life been like for you over the past month? I can't imagine. You're a pretty active person, and it has to be really strange, I would imagine.
13: Yeah, it's pretty different. I recently started online school, which is good because it gives everything some structure. It's about finding things to do to fill the time, or it was. Now I have, you know, mountains of homework and all that, but I can survive that.
12: Yeah, Pittsburgh Public, you're at Kappa, right?
13: Yes, I am.
12: And that's the Creative and Performing Arts High School in the city recently considered or acknowledged as among the top 20 high schools in Pennsylvania. I think that just came out. I think your principal posted something about that the other day. But that's really not a surprise. Kappa has always been considered to be a fine school. For the online instruction, what's that been like? I can't imagine. I mean, so many people, to make the rapid transition has got to be something to go from traditional instruction all of a sudden to online. Are you actually seeing teachers' faces, or are you getting packets? How does that actually work?
13: Right now, we've done a situation where we're using a lot of Schoology, which is a program we already were using to sort of turn in online assignments. Kappa was really lucky. We're one of 2 schools in the district that already had our own laptops. So the transition, I think, was more seamless than most. But it was pretty lucky for that to happen because, you know, we could just use the website we already use. In addition, we're also using something called Microsoft Teams, which is akin to Skype or Zoom. A couple of my teachers have been doing sort of the online classes. A couple of them I have not. seen yet, and they've just been giving us work on Schoology. But both ways are pretty, I feel like I'm being productive in most of my classes right about now, which is good, I think.
12: Yeah, you mentioned structure before, and that's something I've found challenging, because if your days are relatively, most of our days have been free of a lot of the structure that we're used to. Somebody asked me yesterday, to schedule a call, when would I be free? And I almost said, anytime, it's because, everything is being done by phone or video calls, and we don't have as many appointments and things that we have to go out and do. So I kind of miss, free time and leisure time become more valuable when it's in short supply, and the structure is what makes it that way. I read last week, and I have to find this article, but it said that having a Zoom or Teams call where you're seeing people face to face is actually more stressful than simply being in a room with other people. Have you noticed that at all?
13: I think I know the article you're talking about, because I think I read it too, and something about that kind of a little bit hit home for me, because there is something very, very odd about the situation. It's like, I think there's a whole different, the stresses that come with a Zoom call are things that you would have never thought about 2 months ago. But it's like, do I join right now? Are there enough people in where, I'll just kind of fit in? Should I have my camera on? How do I look right now? Because, we're all kind of scruffy right now. My hair's been getting way too long, and so I'm always a little hesitant to join a Zoom call and just go, hello, really put myself out there. That was a good article, because I think that actually very nicely captures some of the odd anxiety. And they're also talking about how, you haven't seen all these people in so long, and so what your brain is, working into overtime, and there's a little bit of an uncanny valley type thing where you're trying to sort of replicate the memories of these people while you're seeing them. I think that can be kind of odd too. I don't know a whole lot about that, but I saw that in passing, and that definitely felt kind of like it rang kind of true.
12: Definitely. And even when to interject, knowing, when it's your turn to speak. And I've been in some of these calls, and maybe you have too, in classes where you might have 20 to 25 people on the call at the same time, and you just don't know when it's cool to talk. I mean, you don't want to dominate the discussion or interrupt, but at the same time, you hear silence and you have something you want to say. And I think some of the stresses are underlying. You don't even know they're occurring, but they add up and make for a little bit of tension when that happens.
13: Yeah, it's a whole new thing. It's a very interesting dynamic. I feel like the anxieties you'd have in like a standard social setting, if I have any anxiety when I'm sitting in American history class, I feel like those anxieties are obviously gone, but a new set of odd technological anxieties have replaced them when I'm on Zoom or whatever.
12: You really made me think too when you talked about what you look like. I'm not exactly somebody who I don't exactly pay a lot of attention to whether my hair is combed or what I'm wearing. I just never really have been that kind of guy. However, if I know I'm going to be captured by this camera on a call, appearance suddenly does matter a lot. So it is always, oh my gosh, is my hair combed? I now understand why knit caps are such a popular thing. I don't think I could rock the knit cap, though. But I find myself thinking about appearance and even your facial expression, because you want to be sure you're not putting off a vibe that you don't intend to. It's totally different.
13: Yeah, I've been doing some phone banking for a congressional candidate I like, and I always try and smile when someone answers the phone, because you really want to get this kind of, like, you want to sound into it. You don't want to be like, hello, oh, you know, you don't want to sound bored or, you know, you gotta really smile when you're talking to someone just to get that through, because you can hear it. Like, I remember I was reading something about it, and you can, like, when you're talking to someone on the phone, they can kind of hear your facial expressions if you're, like, I mean, in a subtle, unintentional way.
12: You know, oh, they definitely can. It relaxes your vocal cords. And I can remember when I was doing phone work, and it can be a little mundane. I had to make 100 calls, and I did 50 smiling and 50 not smiling. And I had better results with the smiling calls. I wanted to prove the theorem. I mean, it was remarkably better smiling. So you've got your guitar, and do you have a couple original songs you're going to share this morning?
13: Sure. I think I'll do a new one that I actually wrote in quarantine. The lyrics are a little older than that, but I kind of finished writing this one like last week, and I was like, wait, that every once in a while you feel like you really kind of hit something good. And I got this feeling right when I finished writing it. I immediately had to like jot it down, record it in my voice memos, and I sent it to like my closest friends who I send all my music, and I was like, check this out. Really, like, I'm super psyched about it. It's called Wabash Tunnel.
12: Whenever you're ready, go ahead. This is Ethan Beck.

0: That's Ethan Beck. I like that song a lot and appreciate your playing it. You mentioned it kind of came to you in a bolt of inspiration. The lyric or the music or both?
1: That was more the music. What had happened was I was just sort of playing I write like one really good music-related thing maybe every month, and I wish it was more than that. I felt like if I could just churn out like amazing licks, I'd be so happy. But I'm more of a lyricist, and I leave usually more of the, aside from like basic chord structure, I leave more of the music stuff to my bandmates, particularly my guitarist Noah, who's a wonderful guitarist, and I miss being able to play with him. But that song Wabash Tunnel, the lyrics are kind of old, and they're taken from a series of places. The verses kind of came together in the chorus. I was trying to write kind of like a Bob Dylan thing, which definitely was not. I don't think it came up, but in some of the earlier stuff, like maybe Another Side of Bob Dylan, or maybe some even Blonde on Blonde stuff, like Sooner or Later, One of Us Must Know. There's a lot of these songs that aren't really like bitter goodbye songs, but they're songs sort of about like his own insecurities about relationships and sort of just like his back and forth on it. And I don't know, I feel like that's a very interesting place to be, sort of back and forth on your relationship with a person. And so I kind of tried to encapsulate that, you know, the line, "Go ahead without me," I felt like that felt kind of Bob Dylan-ish. And I don't want to compare myself to Bob Dylan because he's Bob Dylan, but I wanted to write something in the vein of that. And then the verse was more, I think it was even older than the chorus, but I really like throwing in kind of very specific Pittsburgh related things in my lines, and I like there to be specific parts of my details that are about specific things. So there's a line about like walking all the way from downtown, which has never happened for me, but one time a bus broke down when I was coming home on a half day from school, so I had to walk from like uptown to Oakland. And also, you know, the title is called the Wabash Tunnel, which is, it goes, from sort of across the river from downtown, over, you know, past Mount Washington. My dad took me driving through it one day, and I feel like it has just a great name. I think it's very distinct. So,
0: yeah, it's a neat tunnel, too. I've been through that once or twice, and it can be kind of spooky when you're inside of it. This is Ethan Beck, who you're hearing. He's playing solo today. His band, he mentioned that he misses playing with his bandmates. Self-Seriousness is the band. You guys have some recordings that folks can access, right, as a band?
1: Yeah, we've got some recordings from shows, and we actually just put out a song that we all recorded in our bedrooms together and then spliced together for this compilation that one of my coworkers, or actually one of my old coworkers, I work at the Manor Theater in Squaw Hill, and my friend Ben, he makes music under the name Benny T, he put together this great compilation called Inside Voices. So all these great Pittsburgh artists are working on music alone during the, you know, the time of coronavirus. And so it's 11 or 12 songs, and we got ours together in like 4 days. But that's up there. That song is called Handful of Months. I think I'm going to keep working on it, tweaking it, but there's a great guitar solo at the end. That's my favorite part of the song. So check it out for that alone. And that was thanks to Noah.
0: I'll look for that. Is that available through the Self-Seriousness page, or what's the best way to find it?
1: It should be on Bandcamp right now, because right now it's a Bandcamp exclusive sort of thing, but I think eventually they're going to put the compilation on Spotify and iTunes. But right now, I think

0: you can go to bennycheese.bandcamp.com or something akin to that, and you'll find the compilation. It should be the first thing. It's called Inside Voices. Has a bunch of other great Pittsburgh musicians on there. Tap Shorts, I really love her. She's a wonderful singer-songwriter. There's a great indie pop group called Baseball Dad that's on there. Ben's Own Music. There's this guy who plays bagpipes. He is the opening song of the record. It's awesome. It was a great project.
1: Oh, I'm going to look for that. That sounds great. Well, we'll have you, or you will do one more song, but it's going to be our last chance to talk. I'd like you to finish up letting your music speak for you. Is there anything else you wanted to talk about, though, beforehand?
0: I think I'm all right. Shout out to anyone who's listening, who came from social media or came from one of my parents talking about it. Yeah, thanks.
1: Yeah, your family members are great spokespeople for Ethan, but that's a good thing. Most family members are proud of their kids, grandkids, everything. So what's the song you're going to do now?
0: I think I'm going to do a tune called Copenhagen, and this one was the last song that the full band of Self-Seriousness learned together before we had to sadly pack it up. We played it at our last show so far, at least. I hope it's not our last show overall, but we will have to see. But we played at our last show, and the ending is kind of a little bit long, a little bit more dour, so I've changed the ending. Whenever I've been playing it for live streams or whatever, I've clipped on a verse of LCD Sound System's All My Friends to kind of change the ending message. So here's Copenhagen.
1: Thanks. Ethan Beck, thanks for being with us today.
2: You made you at a First Avenue station while you were walking in Copenhagen. And for the past 10 years you wondered how much you tried. You remember being downtown. It's been years since high school now. And for the past 10 years you wondered how much you lied. And you long to be somebody new. But it feels like they're all going right on through.

0: frustrated, one stupid decision. For another 5 years of lying.
1: Ethan Beck. Thanks, Ethan. And hopefully next time we'll be able to see and be with one another. Thanks so much.
2: Absolutely. Thank you.
1: Take care.
3: Hi, my name is Olive DeLeonardi, and I will be performing a poem I wrote called Stars. Stars, glittering, gleaming, reflecting on my tear-stained eyes. A drop of water flows down my cheek. A star still reflecting in the tear. And when the stars spread over my face like freckles, as more tears come splashing down, down, down. A drop on the floor carries the star down, down, down. The midnight black sky is now sprinkled in stars, like my face with the tears. The stars twinkle down on me, welcoming a peaceful sorrow night. I stare up at the stars, wishing, hoping that daybreak will never, never come. My happy place, the night sky, always leaves, but always comes back. I can depend on it, knowing that the glistening stars will always come back for me, a friend. I always search for the steady knowing that the sky gives me and other people, but none have it. With its constellations, with unfamiliar stories, but they are comforting, like a blanket surrounding me with warmth, a friend that always has you, and you can know that in the middle of the night, when you look up, the sky will always be there, stars smiling down upon you. Thank you.
1: Our pleasure today to have Tara Matthews and Traylon Fitzgerald here with us. They're representing Big Brothers, Big Sisters of Greater Pittsburgh. And they've had an animal already to add. Who thought of the animal? Was it both of you? Or?
4: I guess I did. I just wanted to mention little Sebastian from Parks and Recreation because he's one of the most important mini horses of all time.
1: I had no idea. Now, you just made me think of the monkey on Friends. If you remember, there was a little monkey that hung out. The voice you just heard was Tara Matthews. And Traylon Fitzgerald is here, too. Emma, is it Traylon or Traylon?
5: Traylon.
1: I thought that might be the case. Tell me a bit about yourself.
5: Well, I'm a 17-year-old girl that goes to Brashear. I'm a senior. And I also, in the school, I made a club called the Pacific and Asian Pacific Club. Because I was in the African club, and I thought since we have a club representing African and black students, we should have one for all the Asian people. So I made a club for that.
1: That's wonderful. Do you have any Asian heritage in your family?
5: Not that I know of, because I'm multiracial, so I don't really know.
1: But that was really a kind thing to do, to encourage a club like that mm-hmm. so other students could get engaged. We know this from doing a lot of work at Brashear. There are at least a dozen international clubs, aren't there? Maybe even more.
5: Yeah, there's a lot.
1: That's great. What do you like doing?
5: What do I like doing?
1: Yeah, for fun.
5: I like to read a lot and watch history channels and that stuff.
1: What have you read lately that you really liked, or do you have a book that some folks maybe have never heard of that's one you've really have enjoyed?
5: If you're more into myth and legends, there's a book called Myth and Legends. I don't know who wrote it, but it's about different legends of people's cultures around the world.
1: That sounds fascinating. So does it compare different cultures and the myths they have?
5: Kind of, but it's more there's chapters just focusing on theirs and not comparing it to other people's.
1: I see. So just giving you a chance to read them and sort of just see how they are presented
5: mm-hmm.
1: in other cultures. Have you thought about what you might like to do after you graduate?
5: Either being a vet or an archaeologist.
1: Wow. How are you promise-wise?
5: promise-wise?
1: Pittsburgh promise?
5: Yeah, ready.
1: You're ready? Promise mm-hmm. ready? I know it seems funny that I would ask you that, but I promise, it's my promise to all my friends at Pittsburgh Public to support the Pittsburgh Promise. If you don't know about that, if you're listening, Pittsburgh Public Schools has an amazing program that if you maintain a good grade point average, you don't have to be like absolutely 4.0, you just have to be at a certain level, they'll give you significant scholarship money that's available to help support education beyond high school, which is pretty cool. But you have to be a Pittsburgh Public School student to qualify for it. Do you have any stuff you like to do outside or outdoors?
5: Outdoors.
1: Yeah, like sports or nature or anything.
5: Oh, me and my mom walk our dog in like nature trails.
1: Nice.
5: That's like a hobby of ours.
1: Oh, that's great.
5: Mm-hmm.
1: It's really nice to meet you. Tell me a little bit about your big sister who's here. Or I say big sister. Is your relationship big sister, little sister, or is it mentor 2.0? Because I know that's occurring out of Brashear too.
4: Technically, we're mentor 2.0.
1: But you're probably like sisters too, right? tell me a little bit about her.
5: She's really easy to talk to about things that's going on in my life. So it makes it easy for me. And she's really funny to talk to. And I think we have a lot in common.
1: That's pretty awesome to be able to say that about Tara. What was it like when you first met?
4: It was like three years ago?
5: Yeah, it was.
1: Oh, my gosh.
5: For me, it was kind of awkward because I am shy of meeting new people, but I think we got along really well mm-hmm. and quickly, too.
4: I think so, too.
1: And tell me a little bit about yourself, Tara. Are you working or mm-hmm. what's your job?
4: So I work for the city of Pittsburgh. I'm a digital analyst in the Innovation and Performance Department, and I've been living in Pittsburgh for 10 years.
1: That's great. And, you know, that department does some pretty amazing things.
5: Mm-hmm.
1: And I'll tell a true story from the city of Pittsburgh. We submitted a form, as our nonprofit organization does, and we made a boo-boo on it. And this nice person said, "You made a boo-boo," and we knew we had, actually. And she said, "You know, just email me a copy correcting it, and we'll take care of it." That's a friendly city. People
4: Aww.
1: Say all sorts of things about cities, and you can't fight City Hall and stuff. And what people don't realize are the people in City Hall are people, human beings, just like you. And your job is to try to, I guess, monitor how things mm-hmm. go, right? To measure things.
4: Yes. So my job is to collect the data that we produce in our day-to-day work and see how we can do our jobs better.
1: That's great. Do you ever collect anecdotal stories like the one I just told?
4: I do. One thing I worked on is potholes, and I got to ride on a pothole truck and talk to people as they were filling potholes on the street and
1: wow.
4: see what their experience was with it.
1: That's got to be pretty amazing. Have you gone to see where Tara works?
5: No.
4: You should,
5: not
4: though.
5: Yet. I should.
1: Yeah. I don't know if they'll let you ride the pothole truck or not. You might have to work up to that a little bit.
5: Mm-hmm.
1: So what do you guys do when you get together?
4: Well, we, for the most part, we would get together at school and we'd hang out, play games, and check in with each other. And I think recently our match upgraded, so now we can hang out outside of school, which is why we're here.
1: That's great. So, yeah, the Mentor 2.0 program, and I know with school getting ready to start, there's a real need for more mm-hmm. Mentors. But that's, is it every 2 weeks? How does that work at the beginning,
4: yeah.
1: That program?
4: So Mentor 2.0 is really special because I know a lot of people are concerned about the time requirement that you need to do to be in Big Brothers Big Sisters. So you talk to your mentor via email once per week, and then you hang out with them at school once per month. And it's really important because there's always a need for more mentors. I know right now we need 60 men and 60 women to join the program so that all of the children who really want a mentor can have one. But it's really much easier, I think, than people who expect to hang out outside of work or outside of school every single week.
1: So it's only one monthly face-to-face visit, and the rest is done by phone or by text.
4: By email. So it's like an online platform.
1: That's great, and it gives you a good way to get to know somebody. And there's a lot of significant things that you can do online. What are some of the things you guys end up talking about and doing?
4: Good question. I know in the beginning, Traylon was in a class where she worked on leadership skills, and we would talk about her lessons.
5: Yeah, and then it progressed to, like, traveling and then talking about our animals.
4: We talk about our pets a lot.
5: Yeah.
1: That's funny, since we were just talking about animals. What are your pets?
5: I have one dog and three cats.
1: What's your dog's name?
5: So my dog's name is Buddy.
1: And that's the dog you walk with your mom on nature trails.
5: Mm-hmm.
1: Now, I like dogs, but I also especially like cats. I have a cat named Gracie.
5: Mm-hmm.
1: What are your cats' names?
5: So the oldest one, her name is Ginger, and the two youngest is Maya and Ren.
1: Mm, do they all get along?
5: For the most part, yeah, but there's times where Ginger will let them know, like, this is my spot, don't come near.
1: Yes, I'm the grand cat.
5: Mm-hmm.
1: This is my domain.
5: Yes.
1: And do you have pets too, Tara?
4: I have one cat.
1: What's your cat's name?
4: His name is Bear. He's a Maine Coon mix.
1: Oh my gosh. So
4: he's like about 20 pounds.
1: You know, our cat, Gracie, is kind of big also, and not that big, but Gracie, in her younger years, used to fetch like a dog fetches.
4: Oh, my cat fetches.
1: Yeah, I think that's rare. Gracie would, like, twist ties were her favorite thing, and she would bring it, drop it at our feet, and, like, insist that we throw it and bring it back. I'm sure Buddy might do that, but do your cats do that?
5: My dog actually acts more like a cat than my cats do. Yeah.
1: Well, he's got to fit in with you know, three cats in the house.
5: Right. My oldest one, Ginger, she will go to the door, the back door, and want to be let out like the dog. And she'll just roll around in the grass and then come back in.
1: Oh, that's something. Now I know why you're thinking about being a veterinarian.
5: Mm-hmm.
1: I can tell you love animals so much. You mentioned the one club you're involved in. Are there other clubs at school that you do leadership work in or projects at school?
5: Well, I used to be in the African club, which is a really fun thing because you get to learn about their dance, their culture, and they're really nice people to get along with. But being in that club and my club, the days were at the same day, so I couldn't do both.
1: I had that problem, too, in high school. I was just thinking about it. I have a high school reunion coming up, and you can't sometimes be a good club member to multiple clubs,
5: mm-hmm.
1: even though you like them both.
5: Right.
1: Tara mentioned leadership. Have you applied those skills anywhere, the leadership training that you've had?
5: I haven't really got the opportunity to yet, but I hope I will be able to soon.
1: It's good that you're learning those things. Is there anybody who might be listening that you want to give a shout out to? They may hear you later, if not right at this very moment.
5: No, I don't think so.
4: I would say my friends Patrick and Amanda, because they listen to public radio all the time.
1: Patrick, Amanda, you're our kind of people. We're glad that you're here. So, if you had three wishes, do you have any idea what your wishes might be?
5: Three. The first one, to be able to travel free.
1: Oh, that would be really cool.
5: Mm-hmm.
1: That's why I like asking this question, because other people's wishes are pretty neat. So, and maybe I'm going to just append it. Like, the idea of just being able to snap your fingers and be anywhere you want to be.
5: Yeah.
1: That would be cool.
5: Mm-hmm.
1: Yeah. What else might you wish for?
5: I don't know. I haven't really thought of that.
4: I know what one of mine would be, is to remove mosquitoes from the ecosystem.
5: Oh, yeah.
1: Yeah, or at least from our direct ecosystem.
4: Just to cease to exist.
1: Just yeah.
4: Like,
1: it's been a tough year for them. I've been getting bit a lot, actually.
5: Mm-hmm. Oh, my other one would be able to read animals' minds.
1: Oh, my gosh.
4: Like Eliza Thornberry. Yeah. That before your time?
5: I think.
1: Don't you wish you could talk to your dog or cat? Mm-hmm. And like just for a minute. Like,
5: yeah.
1: Do you ever try? Like, I try. I stare at my cat's eyes all the time and try to blink and get her to blink back at me, and she doesn't know.
5: Yeah, when I'm home alone, I'll have a full-out conversation with my dog. And
4: me too.
5: It'll feel like he's listening, but other times it's just like, no.
1: Yes, he's hearing like, blah, blah, blah, blah, blah, blah, walk, blah, blah, blah, right. Blah, blah, blah, food, blah, blah,
4: yeah,
1: blah,
4: like,
1: blah, bad.
4: What is this hairless giant saying to me?
5: Right.
1: What's your dog look like, or what?
5: He is a rat terrier mixed with a pug.
1: Oh, I bet he's a lot of fun and
5: he
1: probably
5: is.
1: Very active. But
5: for being like 11, he's very active.
1: So let me ask you, Tara, you need 60 men, 60 women to get involved in the Big Brother, Big Sister program. And also Kayla's here. And this is the Mentor 2.0 program, which is really a simple thing to do. It's a weekly email followed by a monthly visit. Was it obvious to you that I want to do this? Or did it take a little bit of... I think it's the decision you might sometimes make over time. It takes a while to figure it out. Or did you know right away?
4: When I was in elementary school, I was paired with a mentor. And I think that was one of the most important things that I did when I was younger. And so I knew that when I had an opportunity, I wanted to do it as well. And one of my good friends is in the traditional program, and she gets a lot out of it. But at the city, we have a special mayor's mentoring initiative, which allows people to join the mentoring program and take off early from work without having to use personal time. And so they're really encouraging people in the city to sign up. And that's when I was like, well, there's no problem then. I might as well. I really want to do it.
1: Yeah, how can you say no to something like that? And I have to believe it's been incredibly rewarding. Do you have kids in your life otherwise?
4: Do not, no.
1: And you're really a young adult. You're not a kid, but it's got to be great to be able to have a relationship with somebody a little bit younger than you are.
4: Yeah, she's like me when I was in high school, but so much smarter. So it's really fun to hang out with her.
1: Well, I have a gift for you, which is a pass to the museum that you can use whenever you would like. And
4: thank you.
1: I really want to encourage you to go. Certainly we'd love to. I want to encourage you to go. We'd love to have you explore this building. But in the building next door, there's a new space. It's called Museum Lab. There's a radio studio in it, our satellite studio that you can horse around in. But there also are some exhibits that are geared towards teens and adults that are just really, they defy description. It's a maker space. There's a lot you can do. So that's a chance for you to visit and enjoy the facility there too. Or go back to your childhood and have fun in this building too. Anything else either of you would like to say?
4: I would just say if anyone's thinking about signing up for the program, don't hesitate. Absolutely do it. It's so worth it.
5: And it helps children become more open if they can't talk to their parents and feel like they have someone that is willing to help them through high school or whatever grade they're in.
1: BBBSPGH.org is how you can get more information on Big Brothers, Big Sisters of Greater Pittsburgh. Tara Matthews and Traylon Fitzgerald, you two are incredible. Thank you for being here with us. And I hope we'll see you out at Brashear sometime during the year.
5: Okay.
6: Wow, you're up early. Thanks for choosing to listen to Youth Express. This next segment is just for you.
1: It's a pleasure now to have two students who are part of the 18 under 18 honorees this year. Junior Achievement of Western Pennsylvania has again recognized students for civic projects. We'll talk with each of them in general, but also about their projects. And I'd like you first just to introduce yourself, if you could tell us where you go to school, the grade you're about to finish up, and if you have any shout outs or want to say hello to any family members or anything, this is a perfect time to make sure we don't forget that. And we'll just go from left to right.
7: Yeah, so my name is Elijah Majaka. I am a senior at Highlands High School, and I'd like to give a shout-out to my greenhouse team, Mr. Matt Sespico, and all of the administration who helps me with the project.
3: Hi, I'm Kriti Gupta. I'm going to be a junior at Upper St. Clair High School, and I guess shout-out just to all the faculty and staff that work there.
1: Well, it's nice to meet you both. Overall, what is the 18 Under 18 program all about? I gather you two and 16 other students were picked by Junior Achievement for service projects. That's a pretty high bar. 18 people out of all of southwestern Pennsylvania. There's a lot of 18-year-olds. What's the program all about? What's the purpose of it, do you think?
7: So I'd say the whole purpose is to just kind of give the youth a opportunity to express themselves through their achievements in life.
3: I couldn't put that any better. I mean, whomever was chosen for the 18 Under 18, they all had fantastic projects that really impact a community, whether it was mental health projects, environmental projects, or even projects to help other school districts. They all had goal to be able to help a community, and I think that is just so special that we were able to meet so many people like that this year.
1: I think something else it really shows is, frankly, there are probably a lot of adults who wonder whether people in high school are doing anything significant and impactful. And I think there are students a little younger than you maybe wondering, can I have an impact? Even your peers, can I do anything that will make a difference? So it's really inspirational and also calibrating in a way. People sometimes forget the power of youth, so it might change your perceptions and perspective when you learn about what each of you has done. Kriti, do you want to talk about your project a bit?
3: Yeah, so I run a nonprofit organization called Chance to Change Lives, or CCL Kids, which is based out of Upper St. Clair, and we focus on working with youth communities in underfunded school districts and work with the communities there to help bring education and bring that overall transition into different schools easy as it can be for students living in underfunded school districts. So we work primarily with McKee Sports School District. The faculty and staff there are absolutely wonderful, and they give the students, I think, some of the best opportunities I've seen, and we partner with them to make sure that they can get the supplies and the help that they need throughout the year.
1: What gave you the idea to do this?
3: It's a very funny story, actually. So in seventh grade, which was the year 2020 with all the chaos, my social studies teacher assigned a project, which was, you know, let's make, quote unquote, a nonprofit organization and let's see how is that going to impact. So I made up my own project, and after that project was submitted, I remember running and I was like, Mom, I want to make this real. This is so cool. Then a few weeks later, I started talking with my social studies teacher, a few other teachers, and we made this project into a real life nonprofit. And we started building up ideas and projects. We ran pie drives. I'm part of the Upper St. Clair rowing team. And so to raise money for our team, we sell pies. So we bought a bunch and we gave it off to homeless shelters and other places so people could spend Thanksgiving, you know, with something sweet to eat. And so we started with something small. And as the organization grew, so did the projects.
1: How did you come to focus on McKeesport?
3: Actually, I... got an email from, or I started researching school districts that may need potential help, and they are rebuilding their foundation from the old Pittsburgh into a newer and more modern Pittsburgh, which I really like their motto that they're including so many groups ethnically with different diversities, and they're really bringing in that just because we are living in, you know, some place that we're building up, we're still going to give the best opportunity. So I reached out to their team, and the people there are fantastic, and I started working with them, and we made a pretty big project last summer. So last summer, I worked with my school district, and we did a backpack drive where we packed up 96 backpacks for students in need, filled with supplies such as like notebooks and binders for students in that school district. We, you know, dropped it all off at the school, and they were distributed to grades 2 through 4, which was really special. And then from there, we also did a feminine hygiene care package drive because those products after COVID became so expensive, and nobody, no matter your financial standing, should have to struggle with not having hygiene products. So we did that, and we donated to Women's East Shelter, in mid springtime, and it was really great. We packed up 24 of those packages along with a bunch of supply boxes. And working with those communities really had such a positive impact on me and my team as well.
1: That's terrific. I have some other questions I want to ask you, too. But let's turn to Eli. Tell me about your project. You mentioned a greenhouse earlier, and you've got a green notebook in front of you that says Go Green. And I'm guessing there's an environmental flavor to what you're doing.
7: Yeah, so the project that I founded was called the Growing Minds Educational Center. And what that is a $36,000 freestanding greenhouse, completely taxpayer-free. And the initiative of my project is to introduce the community to a more sustainable lifestyle. And so our educational basis is now going to be implemented through all of K through 12. So all of our kids from the school district will have a lesson in the greenhouse. No matter what they're taking, it's going to be incorporated in their curriculums one way or another. We're going to teach these kids to be more hands-on, have a life skills kind of lesson with these. So, for example, our business class is going to sell from Freeport all the way up to Trenum. And so we're going to sell to a lot of small businesses our products. We're going to give back to local food banks, food shelters. And as to date, we are currently raising up to $800,000 for this small little project.
1: How are you doing that?
7: So
1: do you have a resume?
7: So our assistant superintendent is currently our grant writer. And we've been offered a mental health SEEKS grant that our school got for 10 Western PA schools that were affected by COVID the most. And we were one of the 10, which is kind of sad, but there is a opportunity that we can use with this money. And so we got funded $600,000 or more, depending on how much we actually got. And so with that, we have our hands in the pot for $600,000. And our program is going to be a main benefactor to these children for mental health.
1: That's amazing. Now, you're a senior at Highlands, right?
7: Yes.
1: How many students, roughly, are in your graduating class?
7: 182, last time I checked.
1: So, in terms of scale, you really can make a huge impact. Your school district is small enough that you can really, as you said, develop a curriculum that goes K through 12. Are all of the schools close to one another?
7: So some of the schools are awfully close to one another. The middle school is about, you know, a block away. But with some of the grants that we've gotten transportation grants so that these kids can then be bused up to the greenhouse up at the high school and then given that lesson. So that's why I say everyone, all grades K through 12 will be somehow incorporated and enacted into the, you know, planning and educational structures of the greenhouse.
1: Now, what's in the greenhouse?
7: So it's not currently built yet. It'll probably be built in a month and a half, we're hoping for. But what will be in there is some raised beds, and there's going to be a lot of ethnic foods, ethnic plants, and a lot of different kind of plant structures because of the fact that we want to try and incorporate every, you know, structure throughout the school. So like the Spanish department's going to have some Spanish food in there. And we're going to enact that into their lessons, and they're going to have a lesson to basically eat the food that they planted. So that's the main goal of this whole thing, is to basically keep these kids hands-on and, you know, letting them enjoy what they learned about, basically.
8: Creedy, I want to ask you, do you have any questions you're curious about as you hear Eli talk about this? You should jump right in. And Eli, you should feel free to ask Creedy more about her project, too.
9: Yeah, I mean, I've only heard so much about your project, and it is just absolutely fantastic what you are doing. I mean, so many communities. I mean, I barely know anything about the environment, but you are doing such an amazing thing at your school district. I mean, hearing about all the funding, I mean, that's a lot of money, and I'm so glad that it's going to such an amazing cause. How are you going to, like, get that? I mean, how are you sharing the word out with the other schools, like the middle school, like you were saying?
7: Yeah, so one of the ways that I've been sharing the word was recently I had to do a lesson with Keep Pennsylvania Beautiful, and my lesson was to 200 fifth graders, and that was an educational-based lesson on upcycling materials on sustainability. So we would take a simple to-go container and purpose it into a mini greenhouse. And then once they would learn about that, they would then plant their own seeds in there and then have a little starter plant, basically. And then once that was officially done, I would tell them, this doesn't end here. Once this is built up at the high school, we'll have a much bigger version of a greenhouse, and, you know, we'll have the chance to bring you guys up and basically enact this in your curriculums. So they were really excited about that.
9: That's absolutely fantastic. I mean, whenever we did the whole 18 under 18 and we heard everybody's, I remembered, like, yours stuck in my head the most. I really enjoyed that project.
8: What's interesting is, I don't know if this is your goal, but your project's really scalable and shareable. Seems to me you could come up with a playbook to help other districts do an identical or their own version of the project. Have you thought about that?
7: Yeah, so basically what we have right now is I'm working with my state representative, Mandy Steele, to possibly bring sustainability to other districts. So once this greenhouse is actually enacted and built, I'll be reaching out to other school districts, starting with the schools around me to kind of implement this idea to their school board with a youth representative by my side. And so because there's so much unknown funding that goes gone throughout Pennsylvania for agriculture, and especially education too. And so these schools are missing out on the opportunities that they're not taking. And so we're going to basically start giving our lessons to other schools to try and help them implement this idea. And I've been talking to my state senator, my state representative, local mayors, and I've been working my way up to the ladder, all the way up to John Fetterman's Western PA team. And so what that will then consist of is then talking to Western PA and getting this kind of enacted throughout all counties of Pennsylvania. And then once that starts, then it's just a nonstop motion throughout all the 50 states, hopefully. That's a long, far shot, but something to come.
8: I don't think you need my advice, but if you want to get to Senator Fetterman, send something to his wife, Giselle, who would love what you're doing for a lot of reasons.
7: Yeah, we've been in the talks, me and Giselle, and she gave me the Western PA contact information, and so.
8: Excellent.
7: Yeah.
8: Excellent. Do you have anything you'd like to ask Creedy about her project?
7: So I heard that you've been basically giving out to basically underserved communities. And so is there any, you know, what is it like having youth representation in those underserved communities and basically giving back? Is it beneficial to see, well, basically, is it good to see more youth helping out with the underserved communities?
9: I definitely think that it is. I feel like the more that we get people involved in such issues, it really makes an impact. I remember when I went to the school district, they are making so many changes to the, like I said, like the almost the old Pittsburgh. And, you know, my team and I, we work strongly with the students there as well. We've had a couple of talks about making summer initiatives, and I think, you know, just getting the word out that just because you are fortunate doesn't mean that we can't help out other people. It's really important.
8: That's Creedy Gupta, by the way, who is finishing 10th grade at Upper St. Clair High School. And Eli, Is it Majoka?
7: Majaka.
8: Majaka, I'm sorry.
7: You
8: probably get it all the time, this tentative pronunciation, who's from Highland School District. He is about to graduate, and we're talking about their junior achievement of Western Pennsylvania's 18 under 18 projects. When you talk about old Pittsburgh, I just want to be sure I'm on the same page. Are you thinking of industrial Pittsburgh, steel mills, or what are you picturing when you say that? That's not a challenge.
9: No.
8: It's just I want to know.
9: I think it's just rebuilding a stronger community that in downtown Pittsburgh, at least in the McKeesport area, there were a lot of old buildings. There were a lot of old infrastructure, and the school district that they're building now, which is they completely rebuilt their elementary school into United Elementary School, and they even changed their name from Twin River Elementary School to United so they can show that everybody is united, whether it's ethnically, religiously, and everybody, no matter the diversity, everybody is equal. And I think that it is so important that we have that. So, I mean, I was twisting words earlier with the whole old Pittsburgh, but...
8: No, it's helpful. And McKeesport, you know, is an independent city. At one time rivaled the city of Pittsburgh in terms of, I mean, it's pretty close, almost like a twin city in some ways. A question for you, too, is how common is it for you to meet students from other districts? Was this an unusual opportunity for you to meet students from beyond your own district of Upper St. Clair?
9: It was. I'm actually fairly new to Pittsburgh. I moved here in seventh grade, so around 2019. So I'm also still not very, very familiar because of COVID. So I, you know, stay in that kind of that Upper St. Clair bubble almost because we don't really venture out. But you know, getting involved in this project, I've been able to interact with so many different communities and school districts. And whether it's from sports, how I've interacted, or even this project, it's been a big way of outreach for me.
8: That's good. And would you, your peers, do you think that this was likely a unique or even first-time opportunity to get beyond that bubble that you're describing?
9: It definitely was. We have projects in Upper St. Clair. Our middle school runs a reach-out program every year where we raise money for either a nonprofit or a organization that helps the community or gives back to the community in some way. And we worked with the fire department and other smaller nonprofits. But I believe that this project, at least for the people that are my like volunteers and that really help, I think this is one of the bigger steps that we've seen.
8: Thank you for answering these questions because it helps me understand more. I wanted to turn back to Eli from Highland School District out near Natrona Heights in the Allegheny Valley, the valley of the Allegheny River. You mentioned COVID hitting your district in a particularly significant way. Can you talk a bit more about that?
7: Yeah, so our district was definitely hit with COVID the most. And it definitely led a very, very kind of awning aspect on these students. And so what that basically consisted of is people not coming to school after COVID, after all the restrictions were kind of lifted. It took a while for us to gain attendance back. And also within like lessons, nobody was participating because it didn't. We had such a, you know, a lenient based kind of structure that we had, and you only had to pass your classes with 50% or more, and it would be either a pass or a fail. So everybody got to that 50% and kind of just gave up from there. So there wasn't so much enthusiasm of everybody's, you know, kind of COVID year.
8: So it's almost like we talk sometimes about quiet quitting with respect to jobs when people only do the minimum necessary. It sounds like, you know, you might get a homework assignment and it's like, yeah, whatever. Or you might not show up to take a test. Or if you do show up to take a test, all you really care about is probably doing well enough to pass. And maybe you can do that without even studying or going to class if you're just clever enough. That's, I mean, is that about
7: Yeah, it's definitely about right, because we had an online program called Ingenuity, which basically almost everyone in PA did. But with that, it tracks your progress through the lessons that you have. And if you got up to 50%, then you're either considered a pass or a fail based on the, you know, kind of grade point average you had after 50%. And so then that then took on to the kids saying basically, oh, I got 50%. I don't need to try anymore.
8: Wow. That's sad to hear about. And it's hard, it's very easy for that to become an epidemic because moods have a way of permeating and extending to others. I knew this was going to go quickly. We only have about 3 minutes left. I have a couple questions for you, but do either of you want to say anything else about your project that I didn't, or anything else really that I didn't give you room to say? And Creedy, I'll start with you.
9: Not really. We are starting a summer initiative at McKee Sports School District. We're going to focus on getting the students involved in different volunteer projects and share the word of, helping each other, staying kind, and really focusing on their school pillars, almost kind, caring, and smart, which is so important for any, growing student. So I believe that anybody can spark change if they have the heart to do it and if they put their mindset into whatever project they're wanting to go into.
8: How can people learn more about your project? Is there a website summarizing
9: Yes,
8: it?
9: We are still, I believe we're still building up our website. It's cclkids.org, and I also have an email as well linked in the website, so you can always reach out from there. You can also find out through Upper St. Clair. We have on our main page a website link along with different resources and just history about our other projects.
8: Excellent. And we've linked to Junior Achievements 18 Under 18 website as well. What about you, Eli? Anything you wanted to say that I didn't give you room to say, and how can people learn more?
7: Well, basically, the one thing that I want to say is basically the youth is the change right now. As of right now, we can make history. And I myself included just made history within all of Pennsylvania, being the youngest elected official within all of Pennsylvania running for my school's school board. But
8: I read about you. Congratulations.
7: But
8: so you're on the school board at 18. When did you turn 18?
7: March 28th this year.
8: Because I think you have to be 18,
7: yes,
8: right?
7: Yes, you have to be 18 to run. Well, before the primary election, you have to be 18.
8: That's
7: yes.
8: remarkable. congratulations. You've got a lot of power.
7: But as said, I myself made history, but the youth is the change, and the youth is the future. And so this is why, with any youth figure listening or any youth parents figures listening, is to always encourage your children, never give up on them, and always have persistency and perseverance within your child. And basically, any way to find me is I got a bunch of Facebooks and I got a bunch of online social medias. So Eli Majaka or Majaka for School Board is the best way to kind of contact me now.
8: Now, when did your term start? When were you elected?
7: I will be basically elected in November this year.
8: Okay, so you won the primary.
7: I won both of the party primaries, so both of the parties were in favor of me. So basically a shoe-in for November, hopefully.
8: In my district, many of our school board candidates forgot to cross-register. You took care of that.
7: Yes.
8: Well done.
7: Yes.
8: So I'm curious if either of you, it's a very trite question, but if you've thought about what you want to do after high school, in your case, Eli, since you're about to graduate, I'm sure you have. And what do you think is next?
7: So I will be after high school, I will be going to Chatham University for my 4+1 program for my undergraduate in political science. And I will be minoring in criminology. So my undergraduate will be at Chatham University and either Duquesne or Carnegie Mellon for my master's degree.
8: Excellent. And Creedy, you're a little bit earlier. I mean, you've got more time, but have you thought about it?
9: I have a big interest in psychology, specifically pediatric psychology. I've always loved working with youth communities, so I'd love to major in psychology. Don't know about med school if I want to actually go into pediatrics, but pediatric psychology and then minoring in chemistry.
8: Excellent. It's been so nice to have both of you here. We'd love to have you back to get involved with some of our programs, too, our off-air programs. Thank you.
9: Thank you so much.
8: For being here. 18 Under 18 is the program that honored both of these talented people. Kriti Gupta from Upper St. Clair, who just turned 16 not long ago, and Eli Machaka from Highlands School District, who is about to graduate, 18, school board member. Well done. Broadcasting live from historic Allegheny Square. Along with those two and you, this is Larry Berger, and this is the show that gets your weekend off to a good start, the Saturday Light Brigade. Saturday mornings from SLB Radio Productions. So, full disclosure, Zaina works for the Children's Museum. She's also a great friend, and you are quite the people person, and I'll bet it's been tough for you to kind of be sequestered most of the week, huh?
10: You know, as funny as it may seem, I love hanging out with people. I am very social, but it's amazing how much when I get home, I just need space. And so now I'm experiencing actually the opposite, where I have so much space to myself that I'm like, okay, I need to like do a virtual coffee date. Let me call into Larry and just hear his voice.
8: Well, you know, that's a good observation because I think it was Tuesday or Wednesday. I said, you know, this isn't a bad routine. I get up around 9. I take care of a few things. I work from about 10 to 8, and maybe I can get used to this. But
10: right, yeah, it's not too bad.
8: thankfully, humans can be pretty adaptable. That's a train out there going by your house.
10: Yes, it is. So I'm out here in North Braddock. And I get the privilege of having this wonderful view of the Mond Valley. And that train goes from the east side of town into, like, over by Homestead. And, yeah, I get to see the steel mill.
8: Yeah.
10: And they're still plugging away.
8: it's kind of neat. You know, from our house, we can hear buses, planes, trains, and even towboats and other ships on the Ohio River. And it's really neat to be able to, we always joke, we can hear every mode of transportation as we, especially when the trees don't have a lot of leaves. So you've
10: right.
8: you've got a lot going on at the Children's Museum. The museum was closed over the weekend, this past weekend. They actually closed earlier than a number of organizations, than all this week, and probably for at least a few more weeks. What have you cooked up for folks to do?
10: Yeah, so, you know, we've got an amazing team at the museum across the Children's Museum and Museum Lab. And all of our education and programming, you know, people have gotten together, all of the teaching artists. We had the biggest Zoom call we've ever had. There were like 40 people on the call.
8: Oh, my goodness.
10: just to talk about, like, what does community engagement look like in this time of social distancing while the doors are closed? How can we keep families engaged with one another? How can we continue to inspire joy, creativity, and curiosity at the home? So one of the big things that we created was this, let's see if I can, maybe I'll put it on your Facebook page. We created a page on our website. So if you go to pittsburghkids.org/museum-at-home, you'll get to a page where we are putting out try-it videos, and there are different processes that you would encounter at at the museum, and just to keep people making and keep people engaged. And it's actually, back in the day, the Make Shop had a show called the Make Shop Show, and there's some old videos. Rebecca Grabman, I don't know if she's listening, but she's been at the museum for a while, and she's quite a star in these videos. But yeah, so it's really great how much we're all kind of really coming together, and you know, we are generating new content for the site, but also just, you know, a big thing that I've been working on, and our early learning team has been working on, is just reaching out to other organizations and just seeing, like, how is everybody doing? What sort of, you know, what sort of things are they planning? How can we support each other and cross-share information? You know, that's the biggest thing for me.
8: That's a wonderful thing. And the way to find it is at pittsburghkids.org/ what's the next part?

0: that were posting, and I say new, but a different one from years and years of working with kids. And we're doing the same thing on our SLB radio page. It might be a puzzle. It might be a past live performance. But it's all part of keeping connected and using what's available to us. So I'm glad the museum is doing similar things.
1: Yeah, it's really, it's just been really wonderful to hear all of the ideas, you know. And this past week, I know a lot of organizations that we've connected with, they have been in the creation mode of, or in like the planning mode of how do we do this? How do we do live videos? How can we keep community? And so I anticipate next week and the weeks to follow all of this wonderful content, and you know, ranging from live yoga, virtual yoga, to you know, just maybe I'll do a live video. Everybody's been saying, so, you know, you should do a live video.
0: There you go.
1: Of Meet the Chickens. So maybe people can help me name my chickens, but they all look the same.
0: Well, Zaina, thank you. And I hope to see you soon, face-to-face in real space. But until that time, it's good to be able. I've been calling it physical distancing rather than social distancing.
1: Oh, I really love that, Larry. That's a yes.
0: Yeah, we still get to try to be as close as we can, just in different ways. So thanks. Mm-hmm. And I just posted a link to pittsburghkids.org/museum@home on our Facebook page. Actually, I'm going to post it as soon as we get off the phone. But you'll be able to learn more about that or go directly there. Thanks, Zaina. Anything else you wanted to add?
1: Oh, just that, you know, I'm sending everybody so much love and so much care. I hope everybody is doing okay and finding the support they need during this time.
0: Thanks so much. Take care. Well, we have long supported the Ralph Munn Writing Awards, which are, it's a teen program at Carnegie Library of Pittsburgh. That provides students with a great chance to submit writing, get feedback, and also get published. And we have two kids with us today who I'm going to meet along with you. First up is Megan Williams. Hi, Megan.
2: Hi.
0: Can you tell me a little bit about yourself?
2: Sure. I just turned 17 in June, so I'm a senior at my high school. I go to Avonworth. It's really small. It's in the North Hills. You've probably heard of North Hills High School in North Allegheny, and we're just swallowed by the two of them, so pretty tiny.
0: You're the Avonworth Eagles, I know of you, right?
2: We're the Avonworth Eagles at our elementary school. Oh. We're the Antelopes at our high school.
0: That's right.
2: Slightly more threatening.
0: Yes, slightly.
2: Or less.
0: Yeah, it depends. The Eagles have those talons.
2: Yeah.
0: I live in Avalon, so I'm right...
2: Oh, I live in Ben Avon.
0: Okay, so we're right in the same neck of the woods, and... it is a small school by Pittsburgh standards. How many will be in your graduating class, roughly?
2: 120.
0: Yeah, that's relatively small.
2: Yeah, we're the biggest class we've ever had.
0: Do you want to acknowledge anyone or a shout out to anybody who might be tuned in now or later?
2: Yeah, I guess. My parents are pretty cool, and I know they're listening. And my best friend, Eva, who's also listening. So thanks, pals.
0: Now, also with us is Mahima Reddy, and I'll ask you the same question. Just tell me a little bit about yourself.
3: Right. Hi, my name is Mahima. I am 17 years old, and like Megan, I'm also a senior at my high school. I go to Upper St. Clair, which is a suburb of Pittsburgh. And in terms of shout-outs, I'd like to give out a big shout-out to Miss Daniela Buccilli, who is my club's magazine sponsor and also one of the greatest writing pals I've made over the year. She's been phenomenal in terms of helping me with my writing. And also, the biggest shout out would go to my mom for always supporting me.
0: Well, that's terrific. And just for comparison, how big is your graduating class?
3: I'd

0: say about 300 to 400 students.
1: And it's kind of neat. We have somebody from the north, somebody from the south. Now, I'm curious about each of your passions for writing, and I'll return to you, Megan. When did you know that you really love to write? When did you figure that out?
2: My story is about a relationship I had in 10th grade, and after the relationship, I really needed a way to talk about it in a more constructive fashion, something that would help me, so I started writing, and I fell in love with it.
1: And what about you, Mahima?
0: I've always been writing silly fiction stories for as long as I can remember, but I didn't think writing would be a serious passion of mine. I always turned to writing as kind of this side hobby. But once I got to high school, I guess the real stressors started to begin, and I turned away from fiction and more towards poetry and creative nonfiction, and I found that to be a much better outlet for me. So that's when I realized that writing is a big passion of mine.
1: Do either of you plan to pursue writing after you graduate? I see nodding heads.
2: Yes.
1: Megan?
2: Yeah, I do. At Pitt or Duquesne, probably.
1: Excellent. And this is your senior year coming up. Is it also for you?
0: Yeah.
1: And have you been thinking about that?
0: Yeah. So I'm also greatly interested in medicine. So I'm going to try to combine them as best as I can. I know it sounds funny right now, but physician writers, I guess, are a really big thing. One of my idols is Khaled Hosseini. He wrote Kite Runner, and he was a physician before he became a writer. So
1: I think Ricky might have. Did you read Kite Runner? Maybe not. That sounds like a book she may have read. You might not have heard me. That's okay. Kite Runner, the book Kite Runner. What is Kite Runner? Do you know the storyline?
0: Yeah, so it's about these two young boys. They live in this Middle Eastern village, and there's a slight social dynamic between them. One of the boys belongs, he's the narrator, he belongs to this wealthier household, and the second boy is this servant that's taken in by the narrator's father, and they have this great friendship between them, but then something bad happens to one of the this narrator's best friend, and he can't, the narrator doesn't know what to do because it's his fault, so he kind of escapes from it, and then the story jumps forward to when both boys are adults, and at that point, towards the middle end of the novel, the narrator is living in the United States, and he flies back to the Middle East, finds out that his best friend died because of this enemy. It's kind of this drama interwoven into it, and then he discovers his best friend's son, and at the end it's a happy ending. They decide to adopt him, so it's, you can see the narrator's growth. It's kind of a quest for an identity almost.
1: Yeah, that sounds like a really the kind of book that you don't really want to put down. You just want to keep reading and reading. Are there any books or types of writing you really enjoy reading, Megan?
2: I really like reading poetry anthologies. Sylvia Plath is my favorite poet, but my favorite book is different than what I like to write. I like Gone Girl, which is the book everyone's mom read on the beach. But it's really good. It's a mystery, so I recommend it.
1: If you're just joining us, the two voices you just heard are students who were honored by Carnegie Library of Pittsburgh just about 3 weeks ago, I think it was, at the Ralph Mann Creative Writing Awards. And thank you for coming here. I know it's got to be a really busy time. Has school started for either of you yet? Both
2: yes.
1: of you. So early. It's when was your first day last week? Or
2: Tuesday.
0: Me too. Tuesday.
1: Wow. It's amazing. And Pittsburgh Public Schools, for most students, starts next week. Would one of you prefer to share your work first? We didn't really talk about this ahead of time. They're doing odds and evens, best of three. Who won? Or was it scissors, rock, paper? I wasn't.
3: Oh, I won. I'll go first.
1: Okay. Was it scissors, rock, paper?
3: Yeah.
1: Okay. I like that. And first up is going to be Megan Williams. Now, each of them placed I think just being honored is great. I don't know if they give you first, second, or how they do that. How do they do that?
2: Yeah, there is one judge that presides over each category. So Tamika Cage Conley was our judge. She's an amazing writer. She used to live in Pittsburgh, but she just moved recently because she got into Iowa Writers' Workshop.
1: Okay, and then you both were selected based on her judging. That's great.
2: Oh, thank you.
1: So we'll hear Megan Williams' story now, and I think I heard you read this story or part of it during the Teen Media Awards, which we webcast on Youth Express, and this is a really powerful story. Of course, it's worth listening to, but thank you for sharing it.
2: Thank you for letting me. It's called the R word. One, when your boyfriend hits you for the first time, a harsh slap that echoes around the room and imprints on your cheek, your stranglehold grip on sanity will begin to loosen. You'll look in the mirror and find him as shocked as you are. Who are those people staring back? The wild-eyed girl with handprint skin and the boy with lips he's chewed through 1,000 times, where did they come from? You don't recall letting them in. Two, when your friends ask what you've done to make him so angry, instead of inquiring about your safety, the world shudders beneath your feet, and your stuttering mouth will search for the appropriate response. Apologies feel like a foreign language, but excuses march off your tongue like soldiers, even when you're shielding someone you do not recognize any longer. Three, there's a bridge between his house and yours. You've walked it 1,000 times, but today is a rare commodity. The sun beats down and adds sweat to the mix. You are dripping blood that squishes with each step. A group of teenage boys walk past your sobbing figure and laugh. This is why you go home and cry in the shower instead of the police station. This is why you plaster red lipstick on like you didn't leave a red trail to follow already, miles and miles running down the drain. This is why you take black thread and sew your lips together, tuck your arms around your middle, and kiss the same boy who wiped blood that was weeping out of your body all over your sullied mouth. Four, he had a cross above his bed. You remember seeing it in strange flashes, your eyes reduced to small slits after the headboard connected with your lovely skull. The first time you read tarot cards with his face in mind, your red fingernails touched the lovers and death. You ignored the hooded skeleton in favor of the man wrapping his painted arms around a pastel girl, a hummingbird in his strong hands. You burned them all in a metal trash can, eyes hollow with the ferocious flame. You don't have any crucifixes to blame. You are hesitant to say it yet. He has a temper, you supply. He was confused, you try, but never he raped me. You cannot make yourself believe the truth. He made you pancakes a few days earlier. He writes poems about your smile. Five, you were scrambling backwards to the same bed you were defiled on. You were seeking sanctuary in a contaminated coffin because fear used to taste like handprint skin and green bruises, but today the flavor's been altered. Fear glints through bamboo blinds and reflects on a golden soccer trophy gripped in your boyfriend's hands. Fear convulses with each footstep forward. It is the clarity in which you can think, he is going to kill me, he is going to kill me, he is going to... Six, people always say you would look nice as a redhead. You've seen how blood looks matted into your scalp, crimson liquid dripping into your eyes. You do not wish to create the image. Seven, the next day you tell him to never contact you again. Your friends glare at your shaking hands and bloody lips. They accuse you of insensitivity, of not recognizing how callous it is to break a boy's heart over the phone. He broke a trophy over your skull, but they can't be bothered to mind. You swallow your rage and let it mingle with the rotten side. How do you tell people with ideals stone-aged and serrated that your life is more important than common courtesy? Eight, you sleep with the lights on and lock the doors 9 times when you are without him. Every day waking reverts you back to deep blue sheets and a pounding headache, back to impurity and the months when your worth was chained to the hand of a boy who beat you senseless. Your dead-eyed stare has gone unnoticed because people do not believe the gory details, even as you sob your way through the story. You stop writing poetry because no combination of pretty words can change someone's mind. Nothing can undo the remnants of terror that tarnish your body. Nine, on February 14th, you try and scrub the handprints off your skin. Your romance movie is a horror in disguise, but the killer is the protagonist. You're fighting against yourself in the terrible way his words are sewn into your skin like sinewy snakes coursing through your thighs. It's been months and you cannot let go. There's a reason hurricanes have names, and you live awfully close to the most devastating storm a 15-year-old girl could encounter. There must be something in your blood that pleads, hurt me. Why else would your name become synonymous with victim? Why else would you take savage pleasure in peeling apart your flesh, letting irreverent tongues lash at your open wounds and bend your broken bones further backwards?
0: Fen, when your best friend kisses your rapist, your fingertips stop scrambling for normalcy and you let yourself fall further into sickness. Your life is an eternal loop of the day you lost your mind, trapped underneath the boy who was supposed to love you, trapped underneath the man taking everything from you, trapped underneath a monster whose harsh breaths haunt you to this day. You are young for an infinity and a moment, but this cruel concession of remembrance haunts like forgotten lovers separated too soon, and she's still got her lips attached to his. You wonder if it is too crass to question her about how your blood tastes. 11, everyone calls you the girl who cried rape. You hang plastic stars on your ceiling and count the ways the world could end. There aren't enough. 12, when you see the loving couple, one small redhead with a delicate neck and one hazy war story of a boy, console yourself with the thought of pulling out each yellow tooth and grinding it to dust beneath your fingers. Make your hands hammers and his bones brittle fossils. Exercise your control like you would brandish a whip. Remember the plights that plagued you when his house was the place you went to be buried. Dig up your 15-year-old body, rotting for a year now. Rescue your bones from the graveyard he calls home, from the place where you withered away in chains, masquerading as a heavy-handed teenage boy. There is no limit to the corners of your life he has desecrated, but you can't keep decaying in radioactive fallout. 13, when he comes to find you after he's graduated, invading your school, your broken voice finds sound again. Your tongue finds purpose as you scream and scream louder than you thought you capable. You look into the eyes of your mother, the police, the school counselor, and collapse readily, writing the story out time and time again, explaining why you can't get out of bed. Your eyes refocus. There is no passive staring any longer. Rage climbs past your organs and into your throat, tears past a year of lies and drama. You are finished keeping this monster's secrets for him. You are so tired of burying your bones, of cleaning up your blood, feigning polite disinterest when he caresses someone who is supposed to be yours. 14, you still wake up scared he's above you, a knife glistening in clever fingers. You still can't be alone in the dark, and you can't go into the neighborhood next to yours where he sometimes would kiss you. It's getting easier, though. You can walk behind boys without crossing the street. You can wear cherry lip gloss without wondering if that means you are asking for it. 15, you don't remember where all the bruises were. You stop trying to make new ones. Before he raped you, he said, "I am doing this because I love you," and for a long, long time you brought into his whispers. Now, though, you recognize the easy lie that rolled off his tongue. Loneliness is a clever thief. It turns rancid lies into reasons to stay. Your hair stopped falling out a few weeks ago. Sometimes that's all you have left to measure growth by. Sometimes that's enough.

0: Megan Williams, and I heard you read that at the award ceremony, or part of it. I don't think you read all of it. And all I could think about was how courageous you are, but also how fierce you are as a writer.
1: Thank you.
0: You're really a good writer. I don't know if you have anything you want to say in follow-up to what you... You must have... I can just tell, as eloquent and direct as that piece is, you must have redrafted and worked on it very, very hard to get it just right.
1: Yes, I was 15 when that happened, and I'm 17 now, so it was the summer before my sophomore year and into my sophomore year, and I spent 2 years trying to get it just right, and I wrote piece after piece, retelling the story and trying to find a proper narrative or something that can... it could express how I was feeling, and as more pieces got added on with my best friend, and I felt out of control, but when I finally wrote this, I felt like I had it just right and that I could finally tell it for real.
0: I think there are, if you wish to have an even wider audience for what you wrote, I think there are a lot of people that would really appreciate the perspective and the way that you fashioned it, especially... the way you serialize the chapters or the segments. Thank you for sharing.
1: Well, thank you for letting me.
0: That's Megan Williams. And if you're just joining us, we are in the midst of a segment where we are honoring two of the Ralph Munn honorees for short prose. Before we continue, there's a book. Do you mind if I look at it real quick? Because I haven't had a chance to. Each year, Carnegie Library of Pittsburgh publishes the Ralph Munn Creative Writing Anthology. You can find one in any Carnegie Library branch. So if you were looking for a copy of the book or of the poem you just heard, it's there. It's beautiful. It's a bound book of writing, and it's got to fill you both. Are you both in the book?
1: Yes.
0: It's got to be really cool to be in a book like this, huh?
1: It's awesome.
0: I mean, there you are, and I don't know who did the cover art.
1: It's on the back.
0: Oh, is it? Thank you. India Mon, who I think is also a student, I'm assuming, but I love the, there's sort of like a cassette. It's really an awesome cover. It's a cassette, and the tape is coming out of the cassette and kind of sloppily going all over the place, and it forms the words of the book, too. Do either of you know the story of Ralph Munn well enough to share who he was and why this contest is named for him?
1: Yeah, he was in charge of the Carnegie Library for, I think, 40 years of his life, and what he wanted his legacy to be was ensuring that teen writers had a place to go and a place to develop and learn. And so Tessa Barber is in charge of the Carnegie Libraries now, but she's doing a really good job of making sure his legacy is still moving along.
0: Now we're going to hear from Mahima Reddy, who also has a piece. And whenever you're ready, I'm eager to hear what you wrote.
2: All right. My piece is titled Dear Thotepa, and I'll begin now. 1. You repeatedly shift your chapal clad feet beneath your cotton dhoti and ask me if I'm ashamed of myself. You glower at me, upset because I've been lying to my school teachers about the meaning of my name. In the salmon-walled living room, despite a fragile framework, you wordlessly seize our respect while enthroned in a brown leather lazy boy. All I can do is shake my head no. How can I explain to you, the proudest, most self-determining person I know, the pressure I feel to live up to my name when I tell people its real meaning? 2. My family and I moved to a new community, one where taking non-Asian friends to the garba is the norm. I invite a new friend of Indian heritage to my house, and once she finishes delighting in the quaintness of my half-bathroom, complete with a pink porcelain sink, the topic turns to my family. Why is your sister's name Shauna? She asks. I don't think that's Indian. It's short for Shantala, the famous Bharatanatyam dancer. My sister prefers Shauna because it's easier to pronounce, I say. It's a half lie. Even though my mother drew inspiration from the dancer, no one in my family calls my sister by that name. The birth certificate reads Shana, and I don't even know if Shantala is spelled Shantala or Shantala. The last time we meet, you are napping with a paisley sheet drawn up to your chin and will not wake up during our short visit to your country estate. I learned that you have developed dementia and bed sores as my mother crams medical advice into your caretaker's head. She forces me to take your picture with my cracked iPod even though you are still sleeping. That evening, as I rickshaw past shoddy bangle stands and fluorescent-lit sweet shops, I sit in a state of drowsiness, silenced by your stern face lurking in my photo stream. 4. What's in a name? Asks Juliet in Shakespeare's Romeo and Juliet. Research your own name and write an essay response using 2 to 4 examples or anecdotes supported by your name's meaning and history, your personality, and/or your experiences with your name. Remember, my teacher adds, you don't have to relate to your name. My name is Greek for honeybee, so... I decorate my assignment sheet with cubes and 8-pointed stars. Mahima. Thotapa, you picked it. You know. 5. Vanya Auntie from Oregon wants us to scale the Rockies with her during Christmas break. As my mother, sister, and I read through the email invitation, my sister whines with disappointment. She's misspelled my name. It's not Sana, it's Shana. My mother is at a loss for words. My relative has rejected my sister's non-traditional name. We don't go. 6. Today, my mother found out you passed away. She sits silently on the brown leather sofa with her chin resting in her palm as a cluster of dust hypnotizes her from across the living room. She finishes an hour-long telephone conversation with your daughter, my grandmother, and waits until the last ring to pick up the next call. You lived through an entire century. 7. My faucet has been mourning you, so I collect its tears in a glass jar. Plink, plink, plink, plink. My eyelids grow heavy with sleep. I remember that the water in the jar nears its brim. I get out of bed, find a new jar, and replace the old one. It's a continuous cycle. Thotapa, I want to live forever. 8. I feel that we never had time to understand each other. I always thought of you as the ultra-conservative patriarch of my maternal side who oozed machismo wherever you went. You always thought of me as the radical Americanized foreigner who spoke out at the wrong times. I'll give you some credit for thinking my only problem was that I was out of place. I still don't know if I'm an Indian from America or an American from India. I wish I told you that whenever my name is pronounced traditionally, I feel a need to correct the pronunciation to the incorrect westernized way, where the middle consonant of my name is more pronounced than the customary even distribution of accented consonants. I make this correction because the Americanized pronunciation of my Indian name reminds me of the balance I must try to uphold between my two cultures. 9. Title. My name, a binding agent through cultural heterogeneity and homogeneity. Introduction. To be exact, I spent half of my pre-collegiate education in a school district where all of my fourth grade peers would turn and stare at me for a solid minute or two every time the briefest hint towards India was mentioned in our poster-plastered social studies classroom. That uncomfortable feeling of my classmates staring at me, dissecting me, made my life as the daughter of 2 Indian immigrants in a virtually minority-less community all the more flavorful. However, I was a part of another community that held the opposite of that odd-one-out experience, and later on, I moved to a place that was a middle ground between the 2 different cultures. My name is the best memento of this tumultuous journey and the resulting ethnic diffusion I've encountered, because every time I enter or re-enter a culture, my name makes an impact on me. 10. Mahima. Greatness.
0: Oh, you two are incredible. That was wonderful. Thank you. Was the process something, again, so personal? I don't mean was it difficult to write, but was it, I guess, it had to be intense, yeah. To write something like that. Did you find yourself drafting and redrafting?
2: Yeah. So especially with, like, the segmented work, just like determining the order of what exactly I wanted to place first, second, third, it changed a lot until I found a flow that felt natural. And Originally, I started writing this piece, so I included like an actual assignment that one of my teachers gave me, like, what's in a name? And I started writing this piece after that, but I waited until... So the summer after that, we went to see my great-grandfather, and the title of my piece is Dear Totapa, and Totapa actually means great-grandfather. So it's this open letter to him, because I'd always see him around, but there was like this cultural barrier that kept me from communicating with him. And after he passed away, I saw like all of his influence on my family, and I just felt like this strange disconnect, but connect at the same time. So I just expressed what I was feeling in this work.
0: Well, I'm glad you did. That's Mahama Reddy. And Megan Williams, who shared her work earlier. Thank you to you both. Congratulations.
1: Thank you.
3: Wakey, wakey. 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Who needs eggs when you have quality content like this?
0: Today, we're fortunate to have the Pittsburgh Youth Philharmonic Orchestra Concerto Competition winner, and you'll get a chance to hear him in a moment, and then we'll chat a little bit, and you'll hear him again. He is a junior at Mount Lebanon High School, and his name is Wesley Duncan.

0: That is Wesley Duncan, and how nice to have you here. Tell me, tell me a little bit about yourself. I know you're a junior at Mount Lebanon Yes. High School, and I suspect you've been playing trumpet for quite some time.
1: Yeah, I've been playing the trumpet since I was in fourth grade. I started on violin when I was five, and I played that. I mean, I still play sometimes at church and things, but I primarily play the trumpet now.
0: And you're not the first in your family to play the instrument. Your dad is also a trumpet player.
1: Yes.
0: And did he teach you?
1: Yeah, he sort of taught me. He started all my siblings. We all started on violin when we were five, and I sort of, some of us, like my sister, played the flute, and then my older brother plays the guitar and the piano as well, so we're very musically inclined. And then he sort of taught me, more specifically, the trumpet, now that I'm playing the trumpet.
0: Are you, do you play together as a family from time to time?
1: Yeah, we do. Sometimes, we'll get out our violins or something, and my dad plays piano a little bit, so we'll play together and have fun. We play, my dad is the worship leader at our church, so we play there on Sunday mornings a lot. Yeah.
0: Well, that's excellent. Now, the idea of writing a concerto, I would not even know where to begin. Tell me what that experience was like. Is this the first one you've written?
1: Oh, no. I did not write this piece. This was written by Johann Nepomuk Hummel in 1803.
0: Okay, so it's performance-based.
1: Yes.
0: I was thinking you actually had the opportunity to compose, which would be incredible as well. So were you given – did you choose this piece?
1: Yes. Okay. This is a standard trumpet repertoire concerto. One of the other ones in the classical era would be the Haydn Trumpet Concerto written in 1801, so just a couple years before Hummel wrote this one. Hummel actually studied with Haydn, so you could sort of see the inspiration for his concerto.
0: Now, the movement you just played, as you were pausing, an orchestra would be behind you playing
1: Yes.
0: other parts of it. And I really admire your ability to act as if the orchestra were here. I was kind of hearing it in my head, mm-hmm. even though I don't know exactly what it sounds like. But you really held the stage quite well on your own. So you, I guess, how did you audition for this or submit an entry?
1: Yeah, they have sort of a sign-up. And then whoever of the Pittsburgh Youth Philharmonic, whoever wants to audition can, and you would bring your own pianist, and you would just go to the wherever they're holding the audition, and they would have a judge, a couple judges, and then you would just go and play for them. Yeah,
0: that's really exciting to do that. When were you notified of your placement?
1: I think it was the next day after the competition.
0: Were you surprised?
1: I was actually pretty surprised. I wasn't so happy with how I played in that particular on that particular day. I had been playing a lot that week, and trumpet playing is pretty delicate in terms of I can't overplay. Like I have to watch how much like practicing I'm doing, because if I practice too much, I can be at risk of injury. So
0: I was curious about that. It's a embouchure.
1: Yeah.
0: Yeah. And how your lips vibrate. Mm-hmm. And I know that's something to maintain that. You need to take care of yourself.
1: Yes.
0: So to speak. And there's also a lot of breathing, just mm-hmm. the muscles to hold up the instrument for as long as you do. That must require a lot of practice, but also knowing when to stop practicing.
1: Yeah,
0: as you're saying.
1: Mm-hmm.
0: Do you play in marching band or other
1: I don't.
0: Ensembles?
1: I play. So at school, I play in wind ensemble and jazz band, and then I play in the youth philharmonic and the youth symphony. Those are, and then also in the school orchestra.
0: Yeah, that's a lot to do. What else do you like doing beyond music?
1: I play soccer. I played baseball for a while, for most of when I was younger. Now I'm playing soccer. I do a lot of running. I go to the gym quite a bit.
0: Do you have any sense what you might like to do after high school?
1: Probably trumpet.
0: That's great.
1: Yeah.
0: You're super talented, and I mean, I'm not surprised. Is there anybody you would like to acknowledge or mention?
1: Definitely my dad. I could probably say confidently that I would not be here if it wasn't for him. So thanks, Dad. He's taught me, and he's let me play all his trumpets. So, yeah.
0: Yeah, I know this trumpet you have today is pretty special, too. It's one that your dad's teacher loaned him, and it's keyed in E.
1: Yes. So the concerto was originally written for a guy named Anton Weininger, who was one of the best trumpet players in Vienna during that time. And he invented this trumpet called the key trumpet. So it's sort of like a bugle on its side with saxophone keys. It was kind of revolutionary for that time. It could play chromatically. So it was the first high brass instrument to be able to do that.
0: Huh.
1: Yeah. So before that, they had what's called the natural trumpet, which is twice as long as like a standard B-flat trumpet. So it's 8 feet long. And you could play like more notes than you could on the shorter instruments because of the overtone series. So
0: 8 feet is longer than a trombone, right?
1: I think so, yeah.
0: Yeah, it's. I think it would be. That's huge.
1: Mm-hmm.
0: Have you ever played one of those?
1: Yeah, my dad actually has one. They're quite fun to play. They're extremely challenging, but yeah.
0: Still three valves or?
1: No, so there's no valves on the natural trumpet, which is really amazing that people could, you know, master that instrument.
0: Wow.
1: Yeah.
0: How do you change the pitch?
1: So you change it with your face, with your lips.
0: Wow. That would be amazing.
1: Uh-huh.
0: Just to hold it, but to make that many notes. So this instrument looks a little shorter.
1: Yeah, this is an E trumpet that was my dad's teacher's. Well, it is my dad's teacher's. And I'm not exactly sure exactly how long this one is, but a lot of times people will play this mostly in E flat. I'm playing it in E because I'm playing it on the E trumpet. But Anton Weininger supposedly had an E key trumpet and an E flat key trumpet. So
0: yeah, it looks a little bit like a cornet to me, and it's probably from bell to mouthpiece. Maybe 18 inches, just if you're wondering. I don't want you, as you're listening, to think this is the 8-foot instrument. it's not. If I were 100 feet away from you, I would think it was a conventional trumpet. It's fun to hear you play it, and you're just really talented. Playing in the jazz band, you get a chance to improvise and move in the, you know, more of a jazz repertoire, I'm guessing.
1: Yeah, I really love jazz. That's definitely, like, I love doing that. That's sort of a summer thing that I do when I have a lot more time. During the year, I'm playing mostly classical orchestral trumpet. That's the main sort of bulk of what I play.
0: Are there any jazz trumpeters you admire?
1: Oh, yeah, definitely Wynton Marsalis. I mean, as a trumpet player, everybody admires him. I would say I really love blanking on his name right now, but there's tons of...
0: Yeah, Chet Baker is somebody a lot of people admire, and Chuck Mangione is a fugal horn player.
1: Yeah, of course, yeah.
0: Is fun. he's done so much work with schools. And it's funny, Wynton Marsalis did not come top of mind to me, but of course he should. He's incredible. If you're just joining us, this is Wesley Duncan. He's a junior at Mount Lebanon High School. He's winner of the Pittsburgh Youth Philharmonic Orchestra concerto competition. I think I have that all right. And it's our last chance to talk for today, and then you're going to play a bit more. Is there anything else you'd like to add that you haven't had a chance to mention yet?
1: So this composer, Johann Hummel, he was sort of a prodigy in that he was, like, extremely good at the piano. He actually lived with Mozart for 2 years. So Mozart saw his ability and said, come live with me for, like, free of charge. And
0: that's pretty incredible.
1: Yeah. He also studied with Haydn, with Schubert. He became friends with Beethoven. And then he wrote, sort of his main career achievement was writing a piano method book, which set the method for what pianists use today. So he invented a fingering system for pianists. And I don't, not a lot of people know about him, but he sort of invented modern piano playing.
0: And his name again?
1: Johann Nepomuk Hummel.
0: That's good to know. I did have one other question for you, and it's, I don't know if it's trite, but in a time still, unfortunately, when folks might be cutting music programs, offering less, or even concluding that, why do we have music in public schools? What would you say to advocate for that, the importance of music? I don't want to put you on the spot, but I imagine you've thought about this.
1: I would say it's, I mean, it's definitely like one of the most important arts, but it's so complex and emotionally grabbing. You know, if it's a good composer, can really emotionally grab you, and you know, especially during that time, they wrote, you know, a lot about that time. Like if you listen to Shostakovich, he wrote a lot about the Russian Revolution, and that music is just so you can sort of like know exactly what he's thinking through the music, and I would say like. That's like in the culture. It's so important to have music. Just like I mean, it's. I would just say it's extremely important to maintain the culture.
0: It's a part of life that you don't want to lop off.
1: Yeah,
0: it's something important to school. That's a good take on that. Thank you. You'll now play another piece of the concerto, another part of it. Wesley Duncan is 17. Thank you for being with us. I'd love to have the jazz band join us sometime, too, and we'll let you get ready to go. And you can learn more, by the way, about Pittsburgh Youth Philharmonic Orchestra at pypo.org. Hopefully I didn't talk you out too much. I know you've got to get it ready mode again to play. Here again is Wesley Duncan.

0: Just incredible. Once again, our thanks to Wesley Duncan.
1: This is Ian from Braddock Hills Middle School. You're listening to Youth Express. Catch the future.
0: Today, we are pleased to have a quartet that is comprised of members of TRIPO, the Three Rivers Young Persons, Young People's Orchestras, and also Pittsburgh Youth Symphony members. You'll get to meet all of them shortly. They have a number of selections, but first we are going to just take a listen to them. The name of this quartet is Ventus Winds.

0: That is the Ventus Winds Quartet. That was fun to listen to. And Lexi is going to talk with us first. That was three different movements from August Carl von Dittersdorf. And is it Notorno?
1: Notorno.
0: Notorno, okay.
1: Yes.
0: Trying to, I thought I had it there. It's really fun listen to that.
1: One of the assignments from our chamber coach, Miss Alyssa Paisola, a big shout out to her, was to learn a little bit about our composer so we can help play the piece the way it was supposed to be played. And fun fact about August Carl Ditters von Dittersdorf is he was a sovologist, which is someone who studies trees. He was big into forests, I suppose, and Silva is Latin for forest, trees, yeah. And he was a close personal friend of Mozart. Somehow, Mozart got a lot more famous than Dittersdorf, though. So his pieces aren't as well known, but they are a lot of fun to play.
0: That's interesting. And let's learn a little bit more about you. This is Lexi Kroll, and you are 17, right?
1: I just turned 17 on Tuesday, yes.
0: Happy belated birthday.
1: Thank you.
0: 17 doesn't get you much, right? 16, you get to drive. 18, you get to vote. 17, I mean, it's a nice age.
1: I mean, I have a magazine named after me.
0: There you go.
1: Yeah.
0: And you're a prime number, I think. Yes. So that's a good thing. you're in 11th grade.
1: I am.
0: Where do you go to school?
1: I go to school at Lincoln Park Performing Arts Charter School. It's a place where I get to go and be myself. I'm a music major there. I perform in oboe and piano, and it's located in Midland, Pennsylvania, and I love it.
0: It's the
1: best thing that has happened to me.
0: When did you enter the school?
1: I actually started October of my sophomore year. I transferred. Scared out of my mind, but like I said, the best decision I've ever made. It's a wonderful place that absolutely embraces the arts and encourages them, and it's awesome.
0: Have you thought about what you want to do after high school?
1: Actually, yes, I have. I would like to be a music therapy major, either in dual major of music therapy, music performance, or just music therapy, and I have a couple of schools in mind, but...
0: Oh, great. So, yeah. I know Duquesne has a good program in music therapy.
1: Yes, in fact, my oboe teacher, Scott Bell, he's also in the Pittsburgh Symphony Orchestra. I owe a lot to him. He's helping me guide possibly to Duquesne. So,
0: oh, that's great.
1: And I'm so excited for my future in music.
0: Our director of programs, Sarah Siplak, went to Duquesne and has a degree in music therapy as well.
1: It's such a noble profession.
0: Absolutely. You mentioned Scott. Anybody else you'd like to give a shout out to or say hello to?
1: I would like to give a big shout out to my parents and my family that are listening at home because they've supported me this entire way. And well, my dad always said I've had a face for radio. So just kidding, Daddy. I love you.
0: Yes.
1: No, and my teachers, my private teachers and my TRIPO friends, just everyone who's helped supported me to get here. And this is a really cool thing. I've always wanted to perform on the radio, and I'm finally getting to do it.
0: Oh, I'm so glad.
1: And, me too.
0: You know, I don't think you have a face made for radio.
1: Well, I appreciate that.
0: I mean, and I'm wondering, like, what do you say now? A face made for YouTube or a face made for Snapchat or something? I don't know. You're a lovely person.
1: Well, thank you.
0: So thank you.
1: So are you.
0: Oh, thanks. Okay, Lexi and I are just going to continue. Let's meet who's sitting next to Lexi, and I think it's the first of our Elizabeths, right? Hello, you're Beth, right?
2: I am.
0: And Beth, tell me a little bit about yourself.
2: I'm in 11th grade. I go to Trinity Christian School, which is located in Forest Hills, and I'm really happy to be here.
0: And I'm trying to remember, you live in Churchill, right? Yeah.

0: And so you're not too far from Trinity Christian. Is there anybody you'd like to say hello to?
1: I'd like to say hello to my mom and my dad, my little brother, and my private teacher, Tara.
0: And when did you start playing flute?
1: I started playing flute when I was in whenever I was seven. So I was in second grade.
0: Was it hard at the beginning?
1: It was really hard. I think it took me like 2 weeks to actually be able to get a very solid sound out of the flute. But I'm really happy that I started when I did.
0: And I imagine you must practice a lot,
1: yeah.
0: Do you?
1: Yeah, I practice usually whenever I get home from school for maybe an hour or so.
0: So you've got a routine in mind that helps. Any plans for you after you leave school?
1: I was looking at maybe a major in pharmacy and maybe like a minor or double major with something having to do with music just so I can stay at it and maybe do something on the side. But yeah.
0: Great. Well, it's nice to meet you. And let's turn next to Kelsey Bears, who's here. Kelsey's been here once before, I think. Were you with another quartet earlier?
2: No, I was here last year with a piano trio. So that's cello, piano, and usually violin, but I was the violin.
0: This is the first time I can remember having three flutes and an oboe together, which is really a lot of fun.
2: It's an unusual arrangement, but it actually sounds really nice.
0: Are there lots of arrangements for three flutes and an oboe?
2: There's a lot for four flutes, and so usually Lexi will just play the fourth flute part. There's not a lot written for three flutes.
0: Okay, I'm glad we talked about that because I was kind of wondering how you do that.
2: Yeah, there are a lot of flute quartets.
0: So she's adjusting or playing that part.
2: Yeah, and there are also string quartets, and so you know we can play the violins and the viola, and then she'll be the cello. She loves that.
0: Lexi likes being the cello. So, Kelsey, you're out at Hampton, and what grade are you in?
2: I'm in 11th grade.
0: And any hellos or acknowledgments?
2: Yeah, I'd like to say hello to my family at home and my band director at school, who is an amazing person, and my private teachers as well.
0: And the name of your band director?
2: Mr. Himmler, Chad Himmler.
0: And do you want to name your private teachers?
2: Christine Soroka and Rion Kenny. They're
0: excellent.
2: Both wonderful ladies.
0: They may be listening, so it's good to acknowledge them. And you know the drill. I'm curious about what's next for you, if you have any ideas.
2: I'm thinking about maybe a double major in music and some sort of science, maybe medicine or biology.
0: Great.
2: But I'm still a junior, so I have time.
0: There you go.
2: Think about it.
0: We have three juniors here, but then one person who's already on that road, and we're going to meet her before we hear one more selection, which will be from Schubert. This is the other Elizabeth Sykes. Hi.
3: Hello.
0: And you're a freshman at CCAC?
3: I am.
0: And before we talk about that, how long have you been playing flute, and how did you get involved with the quartet?
3: I've been playing flute since fourth grade, and I absolutely love it. I got involved actually 2 years ago when I was in Tripo. I was in another quartet which had three flutes and a clarinet. That was very hard music to find for that. But I missed it last year, so I decided to do it again this year, and I'm so happy we got this group together. So shout out to Mrs. Cunningham who organized it, because I love this group and we play so well together.
0: Yeah, and Youth Chamber Connection is an organization that Laurie Cunningham has put together, and we've linked to it. And you're getting all of these nice quartets together, which for us is a lot of fun. Now, CCAC, what's your schedule like, and what are you taking?
3: Right now, I'm just taking some general night courses. I haven't really made up my mind on what I want to do. I definitely want to continue in music, though. Music has always been my life. So
0: it's a great way to do it. Which campus are most of your courses?
3: The Allegheny campus.
0: So you're right here on the north side.
3: Yeah.
0: It's a beautiful campus, isn't it?
3: It is.
0: I have not been in that many of the buildings there, but every time I'm walking through, it's nice. Starbucks there now. You're all
3: that
0: set.
3: That is a lovely addition that they put.
0: I drive by and I say, oh, look, there's a Starbucks. And really, it came out beautifully right there. Well, I'll let you know more about how you can visit the website of the Youth Chamber Connection and learn more. But what we're what you're about to play, I think, is Children's March from Franz Schubert. Lexi?
2: This is an example of something that is a violin quartet. So this has been transposed to for three flutes and an oboe.
0: Okay. And
2: as a final shout out, we would like to thank both of our coaches, Patrick Williams, who was a flute player in the Pittsburgh Symphony Orchestra, and like we said earlier, Miss Alyssa Paisola, who has been a sub for the PSO. They're absolutely wonderful in guiding us to where we are now, and we love them as much as they love us, and we love chamber music. It's a wonderful thing.
0: Thank you, and it's just a joy to have you here today. Once again, from Youth Chamber Connection, Ventus Winds Quartet.

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1: This is Abby. I'm in 11th grade at Montour High School, and you're listening to Youth Express. 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
0: Congratulations! 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
2: Hi, this is Moss reporting for Youth Express. I have with me Jaden.
3: I'm Jaden Greening, and I'm an 18-year-old senior at Pittsburgh Kappa 6 through 12, and I make movies.
2: Today we're going to be talking about your first film experience and just film in general. So let's start with, how long have you been doing film?
3: I think I've been doing film since 2023 or two or three, yeah.
2: So what would you say you do the most of, like your role and your style?
3: Well, I think just by default, I write the most, because you write a lot that doesn't get made. So I spend a lot of time writing. And then next, probably really producing other people's and my own work.
2: Is that your favorite role on set?
3: No, I do like directing the most. It's just the way the cookie crumbles.
2: What genre would you say that you make the most?
3: Definitely drama. Trying to extend into some psychological thriller stuff right now, but currently drama, yeah.
2: So would you say there was an inciting incident that got you into film, or would you just say it was gradual?
3: It was pretty inciting. I had a friend who had consistently done the 48-hour film festival with her ex-boyfriend until they broke up, and she knew I had a camera, and I did photography, and she was just like, hey, like, I know you have a camera, do you want to do this project with me? And I was like, I guess. I had no idea what I was getting into, honestly. We shot the movie on my Canon Rebel T7 with stock lenses, so it was pretty bad, but...
2: Would you consider that to be your first film?
3: Yeah, I would say that that was the first real thing that I did, outside of, like, stupid little projects for class, yeah.
2: Yeah, can you tell me some more about it?
3: Okay, so the title was Do You Ever Just Think? And it was a teen dark comedy, was the theme that we were given. It was a dark comedy. And I put that in air quotes because, it was dark for my, like, 14-year-old mind. So it really wasn't quite so dark. And it was more just, like, offensive a little bit. But it was about this group of, I think it was five teenagers, or maybe four, who get lost in the woods while tripping. And that was the movie. And one of the friends goes missing, and they think a bear ate him. But it turns out that the bear sounds that they were hearing was just that friend throwing up in a different area of the woods.
2: Huh. What did you do for that film? You said you brought the camera.
3: I did, like, me and my friend did basically everything. We wrote it together. We directed it together. She was in it, and I was operating the camera, obviously. I edited it, unfortunately. And, yeah, that's about it. But so I was very involved for that one.
2: How did that project go for you?
3: Well, the camera died in the middle of shooting in the woods, and we had to film the rest on my phone, which was obviously not ideal. The audio was much better after we switched to my phone, though, I will say. And then, afterwards, the reason that I guess I stuck with it was, every movie gets screened for better or for worse for the 48. So I got to see my movie on the screen, and I saw all these people watching it, and I realized that that was something that I wanted to do again.
2: What do you think came naturally to you on set?
3: Okay, yeah, for sure. Something that was really natural for me due to my background in theater was working with the actors, which is why I love directing so much. It's so... not exhilarating, I guess. No, exhilarating. To pull a good performance out of an actor who either doesn't think they can do it or wasn't doing it before. And, seeing them finally, like, get into the character and give, like, a great performance is just really incredible. Hard part would definitely be planning is difficult. And staying organized on set as well. When you don't have a big team of people behind you, as a director, it's super easy to get kind of lost in the sauce and either lose track of time or lose track of what you need to be doing at a given moment. So that's definitely the hardest thing for me. I mean, it's what happens when you're kind of doing it by yourself as a director without a team behind you.
2: What other jobs have you done on set?
3: Okay, so I have acted in a couple short films. One that I produced and that was written by my girlfriend, and another one who a kind of acquaintance of mine now friend, but acquaintance at the time, reached out to me and knew that I did movies and had been on my sets before and asked me to act in his mob movie. And it was, you know, it turned out interestingly. Of course, it was a bunch of teenagers acting like mobsters, so there's that to consider. But all in all, it was a good experience. So acting is definitely like the most different thing than I usually do that I have done.
2: So do you think that being a youth filmmaker and casting mostly teenagers makes it any harder to find people that are right for the roles that you write?
3: Yes and no. A lot of teenagers are more willing to work for free, which is obviously a perk because people just want to, you know, they want to do things. And luckily, I'm pretty connected through my school, which is performing arts, and through theater programs I do, I meet a lot of people who are interested in acting. It is harder to find people for crew positions than you would expect. Not a lot of young people are as into film as you would expect either. So that's definitely more difficult. But actor-wise, sometimes it's hard to find people who, if you have a really specific type of role that's kind of different from the people that you know, it can be hard, yeah.
2: What do you think is the most important piece of advice that you would give to an aspiring filmmaker?
3: Surround yourself with people who want to do the same thing. The help that you receive on set can really make or break a production. With my bigger projects, my feature film projects, I would not have been able to finish them without the people that I surrounded myself with, besides the actors. Unit production manager, people watching the scripts, script supervisors, that's what I'm trying to think of. So yeah, surround yourself with as many people on the crew side that really are dedicated to it as you can.
2: Yeah, and I just wanted to open it up to you, maybe to talk about just stuff I didn't ask about, or to promote a project that you're on.
3: Yeah, so I guess just a little bit more about some of the stuff I've done. I recently premiered my first feature film, How to Be Brave is the title. It's a teen drama about five friends who coincidentally meet in their high school parking lot and become really close after that. And when one of them dies, they all have to learn how to cope with that. And it kind of fractures the group until they eventually find each other again. I like to think it's pretty beautiful. It made some people cry at the premiere. I learned a lot from that project, though, just generally about film and what I want to do in the future. And then upcoming for me, I'm working on a feature film script. Working title is The Prophet, A Modern Tragedy. And it is a surrealist adaptation of Oedipus Rex, the Greek tragedy. Heavy on the adaptation. It's very loose, but it carries over a lot of themes. The main character is like really into Greek myths and storybooks, so that's why we wanted to lean into that. But yeah, that's my next project, and I'm writing it with my good friend Rocco Comoromio.
2: Where can people find more about those?
3: You can find more on the Greening Productions Instagram page. That's the name of the sort of pseudo-production company I run. Yeah, there's a lot of information about How to Be Brave there. We're working on a release now. Not a lot of information about this upcoming project, so you're probably the first to hear.
2: Awesome. And then I just wanted to ask one more question. Are there any organizations, institutions, groups that have really helped you as a filmmaker?
3: Honestly, no. I've kind of been slumming it out here by myself. Not by myself, with people, but not with any really organizations or anything like that. I would say I have been aided by my school in certain ways. You know, I mean, you make a lot of connections, and there are a lot of faculty members who are willing to help you. But yeah, I would say I've gained a lot from my school, but other than that, not much.
2: Would you say that flying mostly solo has had an effect on your journey as a filmmaker?
3: For sure. It's not a good thing. It is good to like kind of learn how to get your footing by yourself, because you kind of learn more of your own opinions about things and how you like to work. But at a point, it's probably important to kind of open up and branch out. I'm not really very well connected with any groups or anything, which is why I don't use the resources. But yeah, no, I definitely don't think it's a good idea to stay by yourself for as long as I have.
2: Thank you so much for coming on.
3: Yes, thank you for having me.
2: This has been an interview with Jaden for Youth Express. This is Moss, signing off.
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6: And this is Serena Zetz of Pittsburgh Kappa.
5: Thanks so much for joining us, Mr. Fetterman.
6: Mr. Fetterman's my dad. You can call me Mayor John or something like that. I'm not that formal of a guy. I'm in shorts, after all. You know, you can't call anyone in shorts Mr.
5: For those of our listeners who don't know, Fetterman's been the mayor of Braddock since 2005, and he's currently making a bid for the Pennsylvania Senate seat.
7: So, Mayor John, you only moved to Braddock in 2001, and you ran for mayor in 2005. What made you decide to run for mayor of a town that you'd only lived in for such a short period of time?
6: I think the main reason was, and I don't want to get too heavy duty on in this type of show, but it was two really harsh acts of violence that happened to two young people, roughly, some of your ages. And they were students of mine. And I decided that I really wanted to get out and I wanted to change that. And I couldn't do that in the current role as a program director, helping young kids get their GEDs. So I decided to run for mayor. And it is unusual for somebody to run for mayor being such a short-term resident. But what really happened was that these young people that I helped and worked with registered to vote for the first time, and they actually went and knocked on doors and got me elected. But it was the thinnest of possible margins. I won that first election by the one vote. So.
4: Okay, so coming out of Harvard with your master's degree, what attracted you to Braddock and to go there and teach GED programs?
6: The allure for Braddock for me was there's a couple reasons. One, I really wanted to go to a community where I felt like I could make the most contribution, and Braddock certainly fit that bill. Another reason why I took it was because I really wanted to do something I think authentic and meaningful. When I left Harvard, it was at the kind of the height of the .com boom, and a lot of you guys. We're very young at the time and weren't realize it was like a very synthetic time where, you know, if you put anything literally, I mean, looking back, it's even more absurd than it seemed at the time, but pets.com, okay, here's $10 million, or grocerystore.com, here's $10 million. It just was this money grab, and it just felt really synthetic, and I really wanted to do something meaningful, and I saw some of my classmates kind of just looking for the quick buck or just trying to get into something that really didn't have any societal value or greater good, and I just wanted to kind of just go and disappear and teach GED classes in Braddock.
4: Do you think that's maybe the reason you didn't go for the synthetic route was because of your upbringing? You sort of weren't from that, upper class.
6: Yeah, well, I grew up in a very comfortable household, and I took for granted a lot of the things that I shouldn't have in retrospect. I always had a roof over my head. We always had food in the refrigerator. I grew up knowing what love was. Both of my parents were in the house. I was read to as a child. I knew I was going to go to college and graduate school, and a lot of things that families in a lot of communities, say in the Pittsburgh region, can't count on. Let alone it's almost aspirational, not just expected. I didn't appreciate it the way I should have in retrospect.
8: So some people might say what you're doing in Braddock because of all your major contributions has been considered gentrification. Would you use this term to describe what you're doing, or was that the goal?
6: Oh, no. I mean, gentrification is such a loaded term. And in 10 years, we've never displaced anybody. You can buy a house in our community for under $10,000, and anybody can afford a house that's under $10,000 that's in a position to buy a home. And a lot of people take us up on that and do buy that home. So there's really I can't think of a single reason why anyone would consider it gentrification. It's really just pushing back and building back from the brink of near extinction. And there's the communities out in the Mon Valley, like of which Braddock's a part of. The biggest challenge there is abandonment. Mm-hmm. When 9 out of 10 people leave the room, or leave the town, like if there's about 10 people in this room now, if 9 out of us left and you left one there, it's like you know, there's plenty of space. It's like this, no one's being pushed out. Mm-hmm. But that's exactly what happened in our town. We lost 90% of our population. So gentrification, existing people are pushed out and displaced because they can no longer afford to live there, whereas we actually have repurposed a lot of abandoned buildings and homes that would otherwise have fallen into disrepair or abandonment are now being bought by young families and kept on the tax rolls.
8: Would you say that you're trying to attract more people to Braddock then, or just make sure. It continue?
6: Sure. I mean, you have to attract more people. You have to bring outside ideas and residents and investment. Every community wants that. I knew immediately upon taking office that the formula or the solution for a better Braddock lays within our borders, but also lays outside our borders, and our ability to bring that within into our borders, and that's what's helped us grow, and that's what's going to continue to help us grow.
8: Thank you.
5: You've done a lot of work for social justice issues in southwestern Pennsylvania, and as Mara mentioned, housing and also education with your GED program. Mm-hmm. So, what would you consider the platform that you care most about?
6: I care most about, if I had to distill it down, is that it'll never be a completely level playing field, but we as a society need to make it as level as possible, and it's nowhere near level now. And that's why I'm for universal pre-K. We have an amazing example of pre-K in our community for kids. I would hold that up as a national model and have actually made issue-oriented commercial about it for the campaign. I'm also deeply concerned about handgun violence, and we've taken a lot of steps to all but eliminate that in our community. I care deeply about immigration and how we treat people that are here in this country or immigrating into our country. I care deeply about climate change. I mean, I care deeply about living wages. I don't know why we in this country pretend that if I pay you $7.45 an hour, you can keep a roof over your head, food in your refrigerator, and a car in your garage and pay for your child's education. It's like we all know that's not true. And we as a society pay for it one way or the other. Why not do it in a way where we build the dignity into it up front? And if you work 40 hours a week, you know, you should be able to take care of yourself and your family.
8: Sorry. Going off costs, though, I've heard that you only live off $150 a month for your position. So if you think that we should be making more competitive wages, if you're settling for so low, how do you expect that to work?
6: Well, I don't set my own pay. If I did, I'd pay myself $200,000 a month. But joking. The salary of my office and a lot of other smaller towns is low because that's really all they can afford. Mm-hmm. But I don't actually live off $150 a month. I actually donate that money to, you know, at least, you know, every month somebody else, you know, gets it who needs it, you know, whether it's a car repair bill or the furnace needs fixed or what have you. So I just come from a family where I'm able to dedicate myself full time to the pursuit of helping the people of Braddock, and that's part of the good fortune that I've been born into that really had no role that I played no role in that, and that's why I want to use my professional career and focus in order to help others, you know, get to a place where, you know, they too can, you know, be able to take care of themselves and their families and finish high school or to get their GED or to get a job where they, you know, they can have a career and take care of themselves and build their own community back up.
7: So you're very – when you took office in Braddock, the economy was not doing very well. So how did you go about trying to – better the economy?
6: Well, I mean, when you think of, you know, a small town mayor, you know, the economy is mostly relegated to, you know, the kind of businesses that you have in town and the direction and the perception of where people see your community as. And we have attracted, you know, a lot of small businesses. We've brought in things like a brewery. We've brought in an urgent care center. We've attracted the first private developer to build market rate housing into the community for the first time probably in 30 or 40 years. A software company from the Strip District relocated, fixed up an old church in town. So in terms of the economics of town, things are much better, but we've also had setbacks where UPMC closed our hospital, and we had to partner up with Highmark and Allegheny Health to bring in an urgent care center. So our biggest challenge when I took office was creating a safe environment where people would want to invest, where people would want to move into. And I kind of see the high watermark realization of that is, speaking of businesses, is this past Saturday, the Brew Gentleman, which is the new brewery that opened in town 18 months ago, 1,500 people come out for their food truck roundup on a Saturday night. I mean, that's an extraordinary number of people coming out to a community our size on a Saturday night. And quite frankly, if you would have asked me 5 years ago if that was possible, I probably would have never imagined that. So
4: I'm going to talk ask you a question about your Senate campaign.
6: Mm-hmm.
4: So if you are elected to the Senate, you're going to be going from being a mayor of a town of about 2,000 people to representing the state of Pennsylvania, which has, you know, millions of residents.
6: Sure.
4: So what do you think the biggest, you know, difficulty or obstacle is going to be, you know, making that transition?
6: Well, I don't really see it as a transition. I just see it as a bigger stage. If you have a routine as a musician and you play a coffee shop and you get to play Madison Square Garden, you're still playing the same. You know, you're still doing the same thing. You're just doing it on a bigger stage, and that's really what, you know, being a small town mayor, you confront the same issues that we are confronting across the state. Handgun violence is a problem in communities, you know, in Braddock as it is in Philadelphia, as is, you know, the biggest city in the world in New York. Inequality, you know, the climate change, immigration, all these issues are essentially the same. So a lot can be said that in a small town, you know, Braddock's bigger than 2,000 people, but it's still a small town. But I don't have a giant staff. I don't have bureaucracies to help me along where it's like you're much more accountable and you're much more hands-on. And if anything, the mayor of a large city, he or she can let the machine run itself. Whereas, you know, if you're not out there doing it yourself, in many cases, it's not going to get done.
8: So I'm curious about how much you are affiliated, as Braddock is very close to Pittsburgh, with the Pittsburgh City Council, considering if you were elected senator of Pennsylvania, then Pittsburgh is the second largest city in Pennsylvania, and clearly mm-hmm. that accounts for a lot of the population of Pennsylvania.
6: Sure. What do I think of Pittsburgh Council?
8: Or, I mean, have you ever worked with them before?
6: I'm friends with many of them, but we don't like collaborate per mm-hmm. se. There's not any like formal collaboration, but I see them out all the time. We're friends. You know, we would get a beer, but we're not collaborating on a professional level. We're separate municipalities and jurisdictions.
8: Do you think being so close to Pittsburgh could help you in the election?
6: It has. Being close, you know, southwestern Pennsylvania, I'm the only candidate in the race from western Pennsylvania, and that's certainly a competitive advantage. Mm-hmm. I think the biggest reason that it is because people can understand that I understand what it's like in these legacy cities. You know, like, you know, as a young person, let me ask you, you know, when you graduate college, are you going to move to McKeesport and look for a job?
8: I guess speaking for the general consensus, probably no.
6: Yeah. So my question is like, well, what can we do to help towns like McKeesport attract young people, dynamic young people like the ones sitting around me? And what's the solution for cities like McKeesport that are all across the country, you know, communities like my own, Beaver Falls, Erie, Scranton, Wilkes-Barre, you know, Sharon, you have all these communities across the state where you have real serious, you know, legacy issues like the ones that are facing my community. And as a voter, you have to ask yourself, of the candidates in this race, who best understands what life is like day in and day out in these issues, you know, and I would submit, you know, that it would be me.
5: I know that one program in the state that's trying to keep legacies and youth in the state is the Pittsburgh Public School Promise Scholarship mm-hmm. Program, and I read that you're developing your own version in yep. Braddock. Can mm-hmm. you tell me more about that?
6: Well, Saleem and the Pittsburgh Promise, I think, is one of the great civic achievements that I can recall living in the area. I think it's an amazing thing that Saleem and his investors have done, and I would love to see the business community and the philanthropic community all rally together and push it over the top where it can operate exactly the same way that the Kalamazoo Promise that it's modeled on does. Saleem is, again, one of the most decent and generous people that I know, and the Promise is amazing. And I've always wanted that for Braddock, quite frankly. It's this incredible option that helps people pay for school. And we got a very generous donor that used to work for the Heinz company, and they had this large policy, and they donated that to my 501c3, and that was the basis of starting the Braddock Promise. And the Grable Foundation, we just found out 2 weeks ago, stepped up, and they're going to help endow that, and we're actually going to be sending kids paying for their college for the class of 2015. So getting that off the ground has been a challenge, and it has only made me appreciate the Pittsburgh Promise for what it is and all the hard work that Saleem and his staff has put into it.
7: So what's your ultimate goal for this youth that you've been working so closely with?
6: My ultimate goal for the youth is for them to have the ability to do whatever they want, to realize whatever they want to do with their own lives. And if that is to go to college and move away to a big city, then, I wish them well. If they want to stay and take my job as mayor, I would wish them well. I mean, it's like I want them to have options to let them define how they want to live their lives and how they define their own pursuit of happiness. Because far too many of them don't have enough choices and options.
4: So during this campaign, people were bound to ask, how are you qualified to be elected to the Senate, given, you have the mayor experience, but it is on a much smaller level. How would you answer that question?
6: I have two graduate degrees. I've been a public official of one of the most challenged communities in the entire state, and have done a really comprehensive job of taking on these issues. And if you look at the other candidates in the race, it's really a personal decision based on the voters, how they see, who they're and what they're looking for in a candidate. At the end of the day, it's not my job to say I'm the best candidate. My job as a candidate is to come out and show you what we've done and share what my story is and let you as the voter decide who is the best candidate to be elected.
5: If or when you win the Senate seat, how are you going to remain tied to Braddock and the people? Or will you pull a Rick Santorum and use the Pittsburgh region as a plug, or will you remain a vital part of it?
6: No, I'm not going to pull a Rick Santorum, and I promise here to never wear a sweater vest. I am going to live in Braddock probably for the rest of my life. I live across the street from the steel mill with my family. I'm not phoning any of this in from Aspen, Colorado. I don't fly in for interviews or anything like that. I live in Braddock. My family lives in Braddock. Will always live in Braddock probably. And if I do win the election, I'm going to be able to do even more for my community than I'm able to now as a United States Senator. So I would say that's probably one of the biggest motivations is the ability to use that office to help my current constituents in Braddock, but also communities all over the region and across the state, quite frankly. So, I have no desire to live in Washington, D.C., and certainly couldn't afford a house in Washington, D.C., but let alone want to live down there. So nothing really would change in that regard.
8: So you've been notably recognized for having such a personal relationship with your citizens in Braddock, and probably I would assume is one of the reasons why you feel so passionate about all you do for them. If you were elected senator, there's no way you could know every person in the state of Pennsylvania. Do you think mm-hmm. – how do you plan on dealing with that?
6: Well, yeah, of course. I mean, it's impossible to know 12 million people by name and everything. So and that's when my appearance kind of helps. I don't look like a typical candidate, and I get noticed. We had an interview not as thorough as the one I'm getting from you guys, actually, but had an interview at a place last night in Harrisburg, and I walk in the door, and the musician playing to the, you know, to the bar was like, "Oh, hey, Mayor," and walked in, so I kind of felt like I was in my town for a second there, and you know, people recognized me in the establishment. So so if I ultimately do win the election, I think that a lot of people will be able to recognize me and will feel comfortable coming up and saying hello. As they currently now do. So, of course, I'm not going to be able to know everybody, but I would like to think that I would remain – I mean, I give my phone number out to anybody. So I'm accessible and I'm easy to reach, and that's certainly not going to change. But, of course, it would be it'll be a big step to have 12 million constituents instead of, you know, under 3,000. Exactly. So
7: do you think being such an unconventional candidate will be to a disadvantage, be used to a disadvantage?
6: Well, I don't think so. I mean, because in this race you have several very conventional candidates. It's like, you know, do you want – like when you go to the ice cream store, do you want vanilla because that's a fine flavor? Or do you want, you know, I don't know, greatest flavor ever, you know? I'm a little biased here, but no. But seriously, it really comes down to the ability to say this is our story, this is what I believe, and that's not going to change. And if that resonates with you, then I'd be honored for your support. But I also understand that you know, I have very capable opponents, and they will draw their own constituencies. And you know, my race, and they're going to run their race, and it's really about these things that I believe and I believe that will ultimately be the ones that will prevail.
4: So, what led you to start the race in general? Because you seemed, you know, you were pretty. You've been mayor for about 10 years.
6: Yeah. Sure. Well, I'm on record as saying that I never anticipated running for higher office, and that's the truth. But 2015 provided a really unique opportunity, both in terms of the quality and the strength of the candidates that are in the race, but also an environment where, you know, there's so many things that I want to change. That the opportunity presented itself. I emailed a good friend who's been in political campaigns his entire professional career, and I said, "Hey, this is what I'm thinking. You know, am I crazy?" And I expected him to email back and say, "Yes, you are." But he actually said, "No, hey, this is great." And I actually have, I think, easily would be considered the best team in the country working on our Senate campaign, and many of them doing so on a volunteer basis, so which is pretty extraordinary. And that's one of the reasons why I was in Chicago. You know, we have a lot of veterans from the Obama camp. I mean, so we have a lot of really great people, a lot smarter than I am. Some, you know, one of them's in the room with me today on this campaign. And don't let the unconventional rapper fool what's also behind it, you know, too.
5: This year in the Post Gazette, you were quoted with saying, "No one wants to listen to politicians, but everyone wants to eat tacos."
6: Yes, so, and I stand by that. That's one of my main planks in my platform.
5: Why do you think Southwestern Pennsylvania youth should listen to you as a politician?
6: I don't think that they should. I think that's their own decision as to whether they want to listen to me or not. You know, would I have listened to me when I was 16 or 17 years old? I don't know. But what I do know is that a lot of the young people that I have met, the toughest line of questioning I've gotten so far, honestly, has been from a 15-year-old at a house party their parents were throwing for me. And I think that's awesome when you have, you know, kids, you know, in their teens that are so engaged and care about the process, because that helps. That energizes me, and that gives me hope for the future, you know, because all you hear is, like, you know, in a survey, you know, 64% of people can't identify Florida on a map or know who their congressman is or whatever. And that's depressing, because, you know, their civic engagement underpins, you know, civil society, and you want everybody to be engaged. So I like to think, though, that the kind of race that we're running, the style that we have, and the different message and approach that we have would appeal to that group. And, I and I don't know what else is out there too. So I think we would compare pretty favorably. But it's also been 30 years since I've been, you know, in your age group. And I tell people, like, this is a cassette tape. You know, I used to listen to music, and I used to have to use a typewriter when I did papers, and I had to use a card catalog to look up books. You know, I mean, it's like, a lot's changed, you know, and I don't know if I'm relevant to a 16, 17, or 18-year-old right now, but we are running a fun campaign, and I always remind myself that is that no matter which way the election goes, I can't really lose, because I have a job in a community that I love, and that to me is priceless.
7: So if you were to win a Senate seat, what would be one of your top priorities?
6: One of my top priorities, I think, would be going after whatever low-hanging fruit is available in terms of collaboration. And but there's also – I don't think there's a lot of room for compromise in today's hyper-polarized environments. It's like if you believe that guns are great the way they are, you know, I have a problem with that. If you believe that there, you know, that there's no such thing as climate change, I have a problem with that. If you think that it's great that people make $7.50 an hour and they can live off that, I have a problem with that. So, and of course, compromise underpins and was designed into our system of government. But when one choice is unreasonable or ungovernable and the other side is reasonable, oftentimes you can't necessarily compromise. So there are things that I would want to compromise, and then there's things that, you know, we have to take the message out to the people and eventually win the war of public opinion.
8: So as teenagers, a lot of these issues that you have been talking about affect us, especially like wages, as we'll be soon graduating mm-hmm. college. Are there any other kinds of issues that you think especially affect youth that you think sure. the Senate needs to address, or that you personally
6: absolutely
8: would address?
6: I mean, for starters, you should be able to refinance your student loans the way you can refinance your mortgage. You know, the amount of student loan debt that your average student is coming out in is unacceptable, and it's deplorable. Like, why can't you refinance your student loan debt? It's absurd. Why have we lost our way in this state with public education? I think every public university in Pennsylvania should be no cost or very low cost. And we have to step up in this state and realize that the investment we make in our public education system is going to pay dividends to society, dividends to our community, and dividends to, you know, our citizens. And I think where this state has drifted in that regard is unacceptable.
8: Since you are so passionate about education, do you have any thoughts on the fact that Pennsylvania has the second highest in-state college tuition fees?
6: Yeah, as I just said, it's appalling and it's embarrassing. You know, we should have the lowest, you know, and the fact that here's what I don't understand in our state. We will not charge natural gas companies an extraction tax, but we have no problem being the second most expensive state school system in the country. You know, I don't get it. You know, you have to explain that to me like I'm a six-year-old, because and then the answer is, well, when you have a completely unreasonable and counterintuitive situation, it's like, well, follow the money. And it's like, well, you know, that's oh, now I get it. You know, they give a lot of money to candidates on the other side, and that's why it is the way it is.
4: So in the current race right now, as you mentioned, is pretty wide open, as the Public Policy Institute lists undecided as like the leading response by mm-hmm. voters at this point. So how do you think you can separate yourself from the pack besides, you know, literally look, you know, being bigger and taller than the rest of the candidates?
6: Sure. Separating myself from the pack is that I actually am a public servant, and I do have a day job. The other two candidates don't. In fact, one of my candidates has never held elective office, period. I think I can separate myself from the pack as somebody that has actually spent 14 years working and serving the working poor and the middle class, as opposed to saying, well, this focus group didn't test well. I'm for the middle class this year. You know, my positions don't change, and our story doesn't change, and our narrative doesn't change. No matter how much money you have, you can't buy a narrative, and you can't buy a resume. And I would you know, put up what we've done in Braddock against certainly anyone that's in this race currently.
5: Through this interview, it's become apparent that economics and being an outsider is a huge part of your platform. And it recently just came out that you still haven't filed the required financial disclosure.
6: I love it. I love it.
5: Do you think the adjustment from being a small town mayor to running for a state position, do you think that's been
6: no, it really isn't. It's simply just a matter of filing a piece of paperwork, and it's going to happen before the end of the year. And I love that even at this in this age, I'm being held to that. So there's nothing sinister behind it. It's just simply it's going to get taken care of. So
8: that concludes the Youth Express interview with John Fetterman at SLB, a.k.a. Mayor John. Thank you to Mr. Fetterman for coming in today, and also John Binley and Jess Moldovan for organizing this opportunity. We welcome your feedback and input. Please address comments to info@youthexpress.org. 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
9: Every year, a class of freshmen enter the high school, and 4 years later, they leave changed people. These students who graduate remain friends with those in high school, so it is important to remember them and stay close with them. I made it my duty to interview and check up on them. I'm Zachary Whitman, and this is Where Are They Now?
10: I'm here with Montour 2016-2017 school year graduate Christian Ferraro. Hey, Christian.
11: How are you, Zach?
10: Pretty good. How about you?
11: I'm pretty all right. Well, all things considered.
10: That's good. That's good. You were part, one of the main driving forces of the Spartan Express Radio.
11: Yeah, because I have passion. But go on.
10: So, this year, they turned this club into a class. Do you think you would have taken Spartan Express?
11: I mean, heck yeah. I love radio. I love creating. And I really like the pieces that I did when I was part of Spartan Express last year. To put more energy towards that in a controlled environment where I actually had time set aside to work on my pieces, my art, I feel like that's going to be very beneficial to the people who are now taking Spartan Express.
10: What was your favorite part of the club last year?
11: I don't know. I really liked hanging out with Ted and John. They really boosted my confidence. They really helped me, I think, become a better editor, better interviewer, better human being.
10: What was your favorite piece you've done yourself last year?
11: My favorite one, though, I think was probably the first King of Clubs. I remember I did one on the American Sign Language Club. That was a really good piece. I did one on Academic Games. That was a good piece. And I think I did one more, but I'm drawing a blank on what it was. But yeah, the King of Clubs, they're pretty good. Pretty well put together, I think.
10: The club still runs, too. How do you feel it's going to fare next year, having seen the club when you were here?
11: I think just like America, Spartan Express Radio may be doomed unless we nurture the youth better. I think you need to nurture them, feed them knowledge, let them be creative, let them get weird, let them fail. If you just let them create, you're gonna have a good looking future on your hands.
10: What teacher do you miss the most at Montour?
11: Oh geez, well Zach, let me tell you, there's a lot of teachers that I missed, because a lot of them teachers there at Montour, they really impacted me. But one I gotta say I miss more than most of them is Miss Buddha, I think. She really shaped me more than I think she'll ever know. I really appreciate her, and I will never be able to express how much I appreciate and respected her until now. Also, Mr. Phillips. I like him a lot, and I miss him.
10: What was the favorite class you've ever taken at Montour?
11: Probably Drama 2 with Bridget Buddha.
10: How do you feel college is treating you so far?
11: It's a scam. College is the easiest thing I've ever done in my entire life.
10: So you were known throughout Montour as one of, like, the key figures we've had.
11: Oh, yeah?
10: And
11: so is who?
10: You were known to be a very, very... you were known to be a very, very social person. You know, everyone knew you.
11: Mm-hmm,
10: everyone loved you. Everyone thought you were funny. How do you feel that social life has changed in college?
11: I'm going to talk about Point Park specifically. When everybody's trying to be the center of attention, you don't want to be anymore. Because you see, like, how I view people who are very... You can't see the air quotes, but outgoing. It feels almost inauthentic the way some people act because they want attention. It makes you take a step back and be like, you know what? I'm just going to sit in the shadows for a little bit, work on who I am, do the things that I want to do. And it was nice. It was nice, you know, going to Montour and every day, like, people would say hi to me or whatever. And it was cool. I was class clown. That's not sad. So it's nice to go to a place where nobody knows you. That's kind of awesome. You get to reinvent yourself almost. I like to scare people now. That's my thing.
10: Speaking of scary things, what are you going to college? What are you majoring in?
11: Psychology.
10: Ah, so that all kind of...
11: Yeah, the mind is terrifying.
10: How are you enjoying your major so far?
11: It's really good. My teacher and I dress the same.
10: If you could add anything to the high school, what would it be?
11: Pizzeria. You know, maybe you can make pizza pies. If I could add any one thing to the high school, what if instead of sending all those kids to Parkway on that little bus, what if instead of sending, like, all the cosmetologists, you know, what if we had, like, a little barber shop, a little hair salon?
10: Bring Parkway to us.
11: Yeah, bring Parkway here. More Parkway culture at Montour.
10: If we had all of the teachers of every different teaching wing fight each other, which wing do you think would win?
11: Probably social studies, history.
10: Do you have any words of advice for freshmen and seniors?
11: I think I have the same advice for both of you. Be yourself, even if that person's stupid or does embarrassing stupid things, then yourself will learn from your past self's stupid things, and it'll make a new yourself. So be unabashedly you. Inject a little bit of yourself into everything that you do, and let's go Steelers.
12: I'm Zachary Whitman, and I'd like to thank you for joining us here at Spartan Express.
13: This is Erin Sheedy, age 16, from Oakland Catholic High School for Pittsburgh Youth Media. For some, the words foreign policy bring flashes of horrific images of AP Gov or boring lectures on the Cuban Missile Crisis. But honestly, being fluent in foreign policy doesn't have to be difficult or boring, especially in an age where information is at our fingertips. Learning about your countries and even your own view on what's happening in the world is of the utmost importance, for teenagers in particular, because we are the future voters and leaders of our country. I had the amazing opportunity to interview the foreign policy advisor for the Hillary Clinton campaign, Laura Rosenberger, via telephone on Sunday, July 31st. She's a native Pittsburgher and had a lot of interesting things to say about her experience with the State Department and the Hillary Clinton campaign.
14: I worked at the State Department for about 9 years, and I worked at the National Security Council at the White House for a few years. And part of the time I was at the State Department, Hillary was the Secretary of State, and I had the privilege of working with her when she was there, working with her team. And so when she launched her presidential campaign last year, her team reached out to me and asked if I would be interested in coming on board as the foreign policy advisor. And knowing how wonderful she is on these issues and how inspiring she is and how seriously she takes our national security, I knew there would be a great opportunity not only to work for a candidate that I really believed in security would be very, very strong. When I was in high school, even in middle school, I took a couple of trips overseas and really enjoyed studying and being interested in these issues. I was at Penn State, and I was a senior on 9/11, 2001, and had been trying to decide what to do once I graduated. And once that attack occurred, I really felt like I needed to make it my mission to do everything possible to see that something like that never happened again. I think people are really successful when you do things that you're really interested in, and when you're doing something you really care about. And so there's many different paths that people can go in this field.

0: time for the interview. 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
1: Because I gotta have faith. I gotta have faith. Because I got to go with
2: it. Welcome to the Faith Show on Youth Express, recording live from the SLB studios. This is Faith, and I am a sixth grader going to the seventh here at Summer Dreamers Academy. Joining me are
3: Ryan, and I'm 11 years old.
4: Jay Mayer, and I'm 12 years old.
5: Maya, and I'm 12 years old.
6: Maya, and I'm 12 years old.
7: Royale, and I'm 11 years old.
2: And today we have a special guest.
8: My name is Mr. Tad, and I play for the Pittsburgh Thunderbirds, and I work here at the Saturday Light Brigade.
2: What is it like playing Frisbee?
8: Frisbee's a lot of fun. I don't know how much you guys know about Frisbee, but there's a lot of running, so it's like the running of soccer, kind of. You have to be constantly cutting and clearing space, and there's like the big plays of football and basketball. People jump over people dive for the Frisbee, and you can make big plays and exciting things happen all the time.
7: How did you get into it? Like, did you go to college for it?
8: I went to Edinburgh University of Pennsylvania, and that's where I started to play Ultimate Frisbee. They had a team up there and a lot of field space. So we used to play up there constantly, pickup games. We had tournaments, and there's a lot of time to work on getting better at the game.
7: Are you good?
8: I mean, boy, I feel like I used to be good. I'm an old man now. I'm 31. How old are you guys? How old are you, Royale?
7: I'm 11. You're 20 years older than me.
8: 20 years older. Two decades. You know, I can still play. It's fun. When you get older, and you guys will realize this, because you guys look like you're into sports. You know, training is important. It's important to train. And when you get older, you have to train even more.
2: How long have you been playing?
8: I've been playing since I was about 17. So I played a little bit before college with some of my friends that went to Taylor Alderdice, but it wasn't like very serious. So I guess about 13, 14 years.
2: Did people support you playing frisbee?
8: Yeah, I mean, for sure, my parents were pretty supportive and a lot of my friends, but, you know, frisbee isn't like football or basketball or baseball or soccer or swimming or any of that stuff where it's a recognized high school sport and your parents are like, I got to drop my kid off at frisbee practice. You know, people don't say that, like, I got to take my kid to soccer practice. So, you know, it's, I think, ultimate, I've watched it grow and I've watched people become more supportive of it and more into it, which has been great. And I think it's becoming more and more common. I think one day people will be like taking their kid to a frisbee practice or going to their kid's frisbee game the same way they would in another sport. And it won't be like a weird thing.
6: Do you have any siblings?
8: I don't. I'm the only one. I'm the only one, believe it or not. You know, I guess my parents, when they had me, they were like, can it get any better than this? You know, could we possibly top this child that we've created, this awesome child? And the answer was no. No, seriously, I have no idea. Well, I don't have more siblings. It probably was a that's enough thing, like Faith said.
7: What do you do working here at SLB?
8: I work here as a staff educator, which is like what Mr. Ben does. So I get to hang out with and record young people like yourselves. I'm trying to think if I don't think I've seen any of you guys before, but I go into schools, like I've been in King, recorded kids at ATA. Okay, yeah, so you got a lot of Northside kids here. I've done stuff in Perry, Brashear, all over the place, and I get to go places and record kids and hang out with them, and I think that's like the best part of my job.
4: Like you said, you went to college. Would you go to another team to play like Ultimate Frisbee, or would you like, what's it called, transfer, or did you get drafted?
8: No, man. I'm ride or die Burrow. I'm Edinburgh Ultimate all day. I loved Edinburgh. I love the team. I love the atmosphere. I wouldn't have gone anywhere else. And there's a lot of good schools around here, but when Mr. Ben and I were at Edinburgh, we had a really good team, so we were dropping the hammer on teams like Princeton, beat a team like Penn State, beat a team like Notre Dame, CMU, Carnegie Mellon. Yeah, there were a lot of bigger schools and a lot of schools that were quote-unquote smarter that we played and beat.
4: And what position are you in?
8: I'm a handler. So a handler is like a point guard or a quarterback, and it's for people that are maybe like better at throwing, and in my case, not good at cutting downfield. So It's like a distributing position. So you deal

0: the disc out.
1: Like what type of team in a different state?
0: Ooh. You know what? If I could have played for any club team ever, I'd want to play for. There's a team from Raleigh called Ring of Fire, and they were sweet because they were really intense, and when I was playing, they were like really mean, which it fascinated me. They were like they were fierce.
1: Yeah. I like to see you play one day, but that's it.
0: Yeah, you can come to a Thunderbirds game.
2: If you had kids, would you like want to get them interested in playing Frisbee?
0: For sure. Yeah, absolutely. I played football when I was a kid, and you know, football is so different and so much more violent. Like, I played football and then I started running track, but like ultimate is a great sport in terms of cardio. So it keeps your weight down, keeps you healthy, keeps you active and running. And it's also good for your speed because you got to be sprinting a lot. So there's a lot of benefits for it. And just being on a team, it's a team sport, you know, swimming, track, those are like individual sports, golf, individual sports. So I think there's something to being on a team sport where you get that team atmosphere and you learn how to work together.
3: Are you married or are you in a relationship or anything?
0: Boy, I am not married, but I am in a relationship. I have a girlfriend. We've been together for several years, and we just bought a house. We're homeowners, so we're kind of taking the steps. Faith, I guess you could say.
1: Are you planning to have kids?
0: Man, whoa.
3: We're taking steps.
0: Didn't you hear, Faith? We're taking steps, man.
1: Oh.
0: We're taking steps. I don't know, man. Not soon.
4: What if you get really old and then you decide to have kids, but then you're too old?
0: You know, I guess if that were the case, where we were too old to conceive kids, we would consider...
1: adopting.
0: We could adopt, yeah, you know, because that's a cool thing, because there's kids out there that need parents and there's parents out there that need kids.
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6: Hi, my name is Keyshawn.
7: My name is Marquise.
8: Jasmine.
9: Brunel.
10: My name is Micah.
11: Hi, my name is Demaya. I'm in ninth grade. I go to Pittsburgh Westinghouse.
6: I go to Pittsburgh Westinghouse.
7: Pittsburgh Westinghouse.
8: These are my reflections on interviewing Esther Bush.
10: Esther seemed like a very nice and like gentle lady. She seemed like she appreciated her time and appreciated everything everybody's ever done for her. Yeah, I like that about her.
6: Most surprising thing she talked about is how the school was when she was in high school.
8: It was really interesting talking to her, not only because, you know, she's famous and nationally recognized, but also because we have a lot of similar issues. How she felt growing up that people wouldn't let her pursue what she wanted to do in her life because she's a woman and she's African American.
7: The most memorable moment that she talked about this morning was that the ladies couldn't really do anything that the males could. She couldn't drive trucks or climb trees. The world was unfair kind of back in the day, and everybody should have equal rights because we're all humans.
11: She was a tomboy, and that has a big impact on me because I'm kind of a tomboy.
10: Talking to Esther was really inspiring because she did go to our school. She had all the loving and caring support there, so we could get that too. And we know what she went through because we go through the same thing.
8: Something that I took away from that conversation, to just be open, try new things.
11: She just taught us a lot about how you should always chase your dreams. Even if they don't work, you should still try your hardest and try to get a whole bunch of things done.
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9: My dad, Robert Nelson, went to high school in late 1980s. Today, I'm going to be interviewing him to get his perspective on growing up as an African-American in southwestern Pennsylvania. When listening to the following piece, it is important to know that my dad started his academic career at Perry High School in the city of Pittsburgh before finishing at a much more suburban Trinity High School in Washington County, which is a pretty stark contrast. Without further ado, here's my conversation with my father, Robert Nelson.
12: How would you compare school life and the way teachers treated you growing up as a kid?
13: I don't think that as far as the teachers, that is that much different. I mean, teachers did treat us fair and everything. I had good teachers growing up, so I can't really say that I feel like the teachers treated us different.
12: What was it like finding a job for you or your parents growing up?
13: I feel like it's the same. I hate to say it, but I just feel like there's a certain privilege that other races have to where getting jobs are easier. Sometimes I just feel like for other races, it's just a phone call or just connections. I think that's the same then as it is now.
12: How was dating and dating relationships growing up as a kid?
13: No, that was completely different. I mean, when I was in school, like when I was at Trinity, for a black guy to date white girls, it didn't happen. For girls to cross that line and say, hey, I'm going to go date the black guys or talk to the black guys, it was like it would be a big shock to their friends, and they would have to hear about it when they went back to their friends. And I just feel like things are in a much better place as far as that goes. Like the music was different. Our music back then was more conscious. So we had groups like Public Enemy, KRS-One, and things like that. So today's music is more fun. It's all races who enjoy the music. Like with you and your school, I mean, I just don't feel like there's a big issue for a black kid dating a white girl or things like that. I mean, it still does go on in schools, but it's nowhere near what it was when I was growing up.
12: How were friend groups and like different friend divisions as far as race growing up?
13: Well, when I was at Trinity, like I say, once again, the music and everything just made things a lot different. So my group of friends, we stayed real tight. It was only a handful of black kids in Trinity, and the divide was a lot bigger. You could see it. You could feel it. It was nothing for a kid to call you out of your name, and then it would be us versus that group. So today, I don't feel like it's like that at all. I mean, it's like I say, in some schools it is, but in most it's not, I feel like.
12: All right, most kids today use electricity for fun. What activities did you and your friends do back in the day?
13: Mainly sports. It was always sports. I mean, we would play basketball, football, and everything all in one day. So we played sports all the time. It wasn't sitting at home playing video games or being on your phone. Like, we would come from football practice, go home, play basketball. During football season, we still always played basketball. It seems like today, each sport demands so much. So a kid playing football might not even touch a basketball during football season. So it was always sports activities and just going outside a lot.
12: How would you compare Perry, a city school, compared to Trinity?
13: It was like night and day. When I was at Perry, it was only a handful of white kids at Perry, and they were mainly in VOTEC, or the ROTC military program. So it was night and day. When I went to Trinity and transferred to Trinity, it was only a handful of black kids. So when I walked into the school, it was a complete shock for me coming from Perry. I was living in Greenway at the time, and it was just night and day.
12: Overall, how would you say equality's changed from like a positive or negative?
13: Definitely a positive, but I still don't feel like the opportunities were always there. I feel like with social media and things like that, that kids get to see outside of their neighborhoods more, and it just makes them more aware that there's a bigger world out there, better things to do, and bigger opportunities. But I still feel like the same opportunities were there.
12: Last question. As an African-American dad, what advice would you give to a young African-American growing up in today's world?
13: Just take advantage of your opportunities. You really don't have to make excuses. Work hard. Take advantage of getting a good education. And just strive for greatness. But also be aware that racism still exists and be aware that you do sort of have to walk a fine line, and things like being profiled, stereotyped, and things like that does exist. So you can't be blind to those things.
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14: Wakey, wakey. You're listening to Youth Express in the Morning. Who needs eggs when you have quality content like this?
15: This is my first year of America. I'm in Bashar High School. I'm 10th grade. My name's Yumbo. I'm from China.
16: My name is Nasir. I'm originally from Brooklyn. Things are really different there from here, but what's school like in China? Like, earlier I was speaking about the kind of things that go on in school here that I really dislike. I didn't have to deal with that when I was living in New York. So do you have to deal with that kind of stuff in China?
15: In China, the bathroom is similar. Just like the bathroom for boys, they broke the door. The last day you have a new door, and the next day the door is disappeared.
16: I think it's like the most obnoxious thing ever, because you got those stinky kids and they go and use the stalls, and then there's no door shielding you from the odor. It's the worst. So what are snow days like in China? Do they like call them early, or do you get to school and then they're like, just know you could go home? Or how does that work?
15: No, in snow day, we don't have anything late or no school. We just like no more. The teacher, when you go outside, the teacher will tell you to be careful, and that's it.
16: That's actually really kind of sucky that you guys don't get like days off because of snow and things of that nature. But I read a lot about China, and I'm not sure if all of it's true, so I wanted to ask somebody actually from there. Like, I read that some of the air in like areas of China is so bad that people have to actually wear masks to be safe breathing in that area. Like, there was something called smog, and I don't know if it's truly floating around China like that or if it's as bad as it allegedly used to be, but I wanted to ask you about that.
15: I don't know, because my homeless air is very clean, but in some important city, they have many cars, so their air is really bad, actually. I don't know how to change it. I just know maybe the air make people's bodies very not good. My sister's children, he's very smart, but he always have the mask and he always go to the hospital. So his grade is very bad now. He lives the city is the worst city in China. The air worst city in China.
16: So where did you live at in China that the air is so much cleaner than it is there?
15: I live here is very clean, and maybe some little city and some not very important and middle city, they will have the clean air because they don't have so many cars, so they don't have bad air, you know, pollution.
16: In New York, there is pretty bad itself, but you can't really tell. Like, it's not to a point where you have to wear masks like certain parts of China. There's a lot of cars there too, but for whatever reason, the air doesn't become polluted as easily as it does in China, allegedly. Like, in New York, you don't even notice that the air is polluted, but it's obviously very polluted from the amount of cars. Like, they come by the masses and people are honking at each other. Everybody gets road rage. It's really obnoxious.
15: I think the weather is the same. When we cold, my homeless is cold. When we snow, my homeless snow. When we rain, maybe next day my homeless is raining.
16: Well, actually, I don't really speak to anybody from New York anymore. Occasionally, I go back and visit family, but any friends that I had back then, I don't remember any of them now. I remember this one girl that I had a huge crush on when I was younger. I was there just for kindergarten, but I really don't speak to anyone up there anymore, not even family at this point. What about you, Yumbo? Do you still keep in contact with your people in China?
15: Yeah, sometimes I talk to them on the phone. I miss them. I won't go back. Maybe, I don't know what time I can go back, but I actually miss them.
16: Do you want to, like, go back, or do you want to stay? Like, do you want to stay here and just visit, or do you want to go back and stay there?
15: I want to stay here and go back to visit, because I think America is better than the China. Yeah, the life is better than here. I'm from the Yanji and the city from Jilin. That place is the and northern. Our known for the different language because we have the Korean people and the rice. My homeless rice is famous all the country, all the China. just tastes good and smells good and take together.
16: So are you like capable of cooking the rice and stuff from your country the way that it's like supposed to be made? Like, I know that America makes Chinese food, but they like, they add their own little variant things to it to try and make it taste better. Are you able to make it taste like just like from your home country?
15: This Chinese food is bad, worse than my country's Chinese food. Even I can cook better than, yeah, I can cook.
16: I learned a lot about the Chinese culture today. There was a lot of questions that I had that I didn't think I would ever have answered, because it's kind of rare for me to meet people from other countries, or at least it was before I came to Brashear. Because after I moved around for a bit, I was living in Bentleyville, where everything was rural. There was only one kind of people, and they just so happened to be white. I was the only kid of any mixed origin in my entire school. So it's really cool that now I have a diverse school, and I didn't think that I'd get some of these questions about like other people's countries answered, and I got a lot of those answered today, so thank you for that.
17: It's a pleasure to have three students with us, and I'll let them introduce themselves to you, and then we're going to talk a little bit about their accomplishments. I'll start with you. Good morning.
18: Good morning. My name is Savannah Lewis, and I'm from Penn Hills Charter School of Entrepreneurship.
17: Nice to meet you. What community do you live in?
18: I live in Penn Hills.
17: And tell me a little bit about the school. It's a relatively new charter school, I think.
18: Actually, it's been around for a couple years.
17: Couple years now. What grade are you in?
18: I'm in seventh grade.
17: And is there anybody you'd like to give a shout out to or say hello to? Anyone who brought you here today or who might be listening?
18: I'd like to thank my mom for helping me with all the things she's helped me with, for being able to be here. And I'd like to thank my family and friends.
17: Thank you. It's nice to meet you. And then sitting on your left, we have?
19: My name is Josiah Sanders, and I'm from Propel McGeesport.
17: And where do you live?
19: I live in McGeesport.
17: Because sometimes, especially at charter schools, you have kids from other communities too. What grade are you in?
19: I'm in eighth grade.
17: Eighth grade. And anybody you would like to say hello to or a shout out to?
19: Oh, I give a shout out to my dad because he has a busy day today, and he managed to get me at the school at the right time. A shout out to my counselors out there who brought me here, and to my friends who might be listening.
17: Excellent. Now, how long have you been at Propel McGeesport?
19: Since fourth grade.
17: Did you ever do any projects with SLB Radio, like when you were much younger? With our folks, where we brought microphones into schools to talk about things, because we did do a lot of work at Propel McGeesport.
19: No, I don't think I've been in them.
17: Yeah, it's been a long time, but I've always enjoyed being out at your school. There's a lot of positivity that's out there, and we have one other student with us. What's your name?
20: Hi, my name is Amma Germain. I go to Westinghouse.
17: Lots of positivity there, too. I've spent a lot of time at Westinghouse. Is there anybody you'd like to say hello to?
20: Yeah, my chef, Chef Fishner. I wouldn't be here without him. He really inspired me to actually like cooking now, which I didn't really like it before. Now it's really interesting to me.
17: Terrific. And what neighborhood do you live in?
20: Well, I live in Squirrel Hill, but the school's in Homewood because I actually go to Alderdice. I'm part of the CTE culinary school there.
17: Excellent. Well, it's a great program. And they just added, are you all part of a CTE type program? That's really a Pittsburgh public schools thing. So in the charter world, it's not probably the same initials being used. What does CTE stand for? It's a
20: career tech. Technological.
17: Career and technical education.
20: Yeah, exactly.
17: I always actually have trouble remembering that. And I love that program. I'm actually on the advisory board for the entertainment technology component of that. And I always have to remind myself what CTE stands for. So you're all here. You've all done something similar with Community Kitchen. Jalise Chard is here, too, who is with Public Allies. And do you want to sort of give a quick overview just of the program, not of what the girls have done? We'll let them talk about that.
3: Sure. So I'm with Community Kitchen Pittsburgh, and I'm the Education and Outreach Specialist. And what Community Kitchen Pittsburgh does is use food as the foundation to change lives and strengthen communities. And we do that a couple of different ways, but specifically through Project Lunch Tray, we release a curriculum that starts with pretty basic things like learning how to use a knife and make fruit salad, and progresses to kind of harder recipes like stir fry. And during the process, we teach about nutrition and all kinds of things, but with school food in mind, because for many kids, school food is primarily the source of nutrition for the day. It could be if they're eating breakfast and lunch, 2 out of 3 meals a day. And we are encouraging kids to advocate for why healthy school food is important, and in the process learning how to cook. And so this culminates in a cooking competition where we partner the student teams with chefs from around the city, and chefs from all different kinds of restaurants, or in many cases the chef might already work at the school, like Chef Fishner with Westinghouse, so they already have a culinary program there. And then their team or their class is able to compete, and we have a competition at Smallman Galley, and we really just want to help kids kind of think outside of the lunchbox per se, and think about what school food could be or should be. And it's been a pleasure.
17: Isn't she well spoken? Full disclosure, former SLB intern, just speaking, but Jaleesa's her own woman too. You sound great, and it's great to have you explain this. Now, I'd like to have each of you sort of walk me through your experiences, and why don't we go in reverse order? And we'll start with Amma Germain from Pittsburgh Westinghouse. So can you tell me a little bit about how this all went?
20: Oh my gosh, it was a wonderful experience. It was so fun. Honestly, I didn't think I was going to enjoy it as much as I did, because, you know, we've been practicing. But when we got there, the environment was so cool. It was so friendly. Like, everybody had their job and everybody was friendly. And it was just so fun to be cooking in that, like, that little tiny kitchen that was, like, so perfect. I enjoyed it. It was really fun.
17: Now, this was at the competition that you're describing. And were you two also at the competition? Let's bring you in. And can you give me any sense of what it was like on that day of the competition?
19: For me, it was like, I really liked the atmosphere, because it seemed like everybody was lively, and we were like a little bit early, so we saw the previous group cooking and making presenting their meals to the judges. It was like really nice to see what they have made and what the judges' responses were, and just getting ready. It was like kind of crowded, but I kind of like that because it's like nice.
17: That's Josiah Sanders.
19: Sanders.
17: I got it right the first time. Speaking. And then Savannah Lewis, what did you feel when you got into that area, into the Smallman Galley?
21: When I got there, I was a little nervous about cooking. But when I got in there, it was very nice. People weren't rude. People were very friendly.
17: So let's talk about it. Oh, I'm sorry.
21: No, that's all.
17: Let's talk about it as a group. Were you given like a specific recipe, or what were the parameters of what you had to do? What did they ask you to do?
21: They asked us to create a meal that could be affordable, it's presentable, and it obviously has to taste good.
17: So you could pretty much have free rein to create a meal that fit all of those criteria. Is that right? Or did you have some other limitations placed on you?
19: It had to be at least one in every food group. So it had to be like a grains, a dairies, a fruit, a vegetable, and a protein.
17: Excellent. I was going to say dessert. Is the last one dessert? But the protein. So, and you work as part of a team, or are you the only person creating this meal?
19: No, we'd work as a team. Like, everybody would have their own specific groups, because we're all from different schools, and they would work together and, like, make the foods that they decided to choose on.
17: So how many were on your team, is it the same number of kids on each team? So it depends on who shows up or who's involved in the school. What's the largest team? Six? Or I'm just trying to get a sense of how many you might have.
21: Six.
17: About six? And then are there some tiny teams too? I see.
20: We had a team of two. It was me and another guy, and then we had our chef with us.
17: Wow. So you're matched with a professional chef as well. So I'm curious to hear how you approached it. Amma, what did you cook?
20: We cooked a Mediterranean chicken wrap with like a tahini sauce, and then we made like a quick pickle of carrots, and then we also had spiced apples on the side.
17: That sounds delicious. How did you come up with these recipes?
20: Well, in our class, we all, like, every individual got to come up with their own recipe, and then we just, like, we process of elimination, which one was cheaper, which one was healthier, and that's how we came up with this recipe.
17: Sounds great. How do you make tahini?
20: I was in charge of, like, the chicken part of it.
17: And I'm not trying to put you on the spot. It's
20: sesame seeds.
17: I was going to say, I thought it was sesame seeds.
20: Sesame seeds.
17: And you need to get them
20: grinded
17: into, like, a puree kind of thing. What was the chicken part, since that was your expertise?
20: Well, first, I had to debone the chicken, which was actually my favorite part. I just love deboning chicken. It's so weird, but I do.
17: Good for you.
20: Yeah. And then we cooked it on the stove top first, then we put it in the oven.
17: That's amazing. Did you know when you were a little girl that you liked cooking? I'm curious, because I can tell you're really passionate about it now, but I was wondering if that's something you knew about yourself when you were younger.
20: Well, my grandma was a cook. She had restaurants, and I used to take, you know, cooking classes here and there, but I don't actually think I was interested in it until, like, I took this class, and I started cooking, like, every single day.
17: That's terrific. Did your grandma have restaurants around Pittsburgh?
20: No. In the Caribbean, in Martinique, where she's from, and in New York.
17: That's wonderful. Well, how did you two approach your meals? We just heard from Amma from Pittsburgh Westinghouse. Josiah, you want to tell us what you did?
19: So we made pork cheeks with quinoa as our grain base, and we did shredded carrots and turnips with the blood orange vinaigrette on top of it.
17: That sounds delicious. Did you have one particular role in your work?
19: Oh, I had the role of slicing the oranges because there was like a specific way, because we wanted to cut the orange so that the white parts, when you peel it, isn't on it and no seeds are in it. So I was the one to do it because I pretty much liked that one. And my other two teammates, they dealt with the vinaigrette and the pork cheeks.
17: Both you and Amma both like dealing, like, with the physical part. When you were talking about deboning and of preparing the oranges and these things, you wonder, does it really matter? Of course it matters. It changes the texture and the way things actually look. How many people were you cooking for? Was it just the judges, or was it a much? Is it like? Are you cooking for maybe a dozen, or?
19: There was like samples going around, but I would think mostly the ones that actually kind of mattered were like the judges. But listening to the people who were giving samples to opinion actually just like gave us like motivation and like, oh, we're going to be doing well right now. We could just keep going and we can get to the judges and we might be the best one.
17: Now, Josiah Sanders goes to Propel McKeesport. Is this a new passion for you, or did you know that you liked cooking when you were younger?
19: I did like cooking when I was younger because my grandmas, they cook a lot, specifically my one grandma that lives in New York. She, like, well, actually both of my grandmas cooked a lot, so, And I like being their, like, taste tester because I like food. And I grew the passion of enjoying cooking because I just like seeing people happy whenever they eat.
17: That's terrific. Let's now find out how Savannah approached this. Savannah Lewis is with Penn Hills Charter School of Entrepreneurship. And what did your team make?
21: There were six of us. We made a Caribbean dish. We made jerk chicken kebabs with whole grain bean rice, pineapple salsa, and cornbread. There was only six people there from our school. There were two boys, four girls, and I was put in charge of making the cornbread. And then the other jobs that we had, like the pineapple salsa, other people worked on that, and then the jerk chicken kebabs, which had onion, zucchini, and red and orange peppers on it. We all did that. We put it together, and then we had to stick it in the oven.
17: Wow, this all sounds amazing. And for the cornbread, did you have a recipe that you developed, or did you get a family recipe, or how did you figure that out?
21: Well, actually, what we did is we got recipes off online, and when we made it the first time, because we know we have to make it before we actually make it there to make sure it tastes right. So we made it at our kitchen at our school, and we found out that it needed something more to it. So our chef helped us with that, Chef Josh, and we added honey to it, which actually made it very sweeter and made it more delicious.
17: Mmm, that sounds good, adding honey. A lot of people add honey to it after they're cooked, but actually putting it in the batter before you bake it, that sounds great. So each of you worked with a chef at your school, right? And is that chef also the chef that is providing school lunches, or this is a chef that's there to teach you primarily? Let's make sure we acknowledge the chefs. You mentioned, was it Chef Josh?
21: Yes, that was our chef that helped us.
17: And who was your chef?
19: Oh, my chef was, his name was Chef Brian.
17: Chef Brian. And your chef, Hama?
20: Chef Fishner.
17: Fishner. And what a great experience. Are there winners in this competition? These are the winners?
3: Well, so the winner of the cook-off has been decided, and it will be announced at the showcase on the 25th. And then there's also going to be a winner of the showcase. And so the cook-off is more about, like, the technique and the food and the plating and texture and color. And then the showcase will be more about showcasing what the kids actually learned in doing this. So they'll have to talk about school lunch and what it means to have a healthy school lunch and the components of that. And so there'll be a winning team for that. And then there's also going to be winners for affordability, nutrition, scalability, which means can the recipe actually be for a big group of children, or, you know, can it be made for 1,000 kids? And then there will be also affordability, scalability, nutrition, and there's a Kids' Choice Award too.
17: And can people attend this exhibition on March 25th?
3: Absolutely. It'll be at the Farm to Table conference, which is at the David Lawrence Convention Center, and we'll be there from 11 to 2, and the teams are going to bring samples, about like 200 samples per team, to hand out to the audience and to the judges. So anybody is welcome to come and try a sample and talk to the kids about their recipes.
17: Before we finish up, thanks, Jalise. Could I ask you, give you a chance to rehearse for that event? Why school lunch, breakfast, maybe even after school snacks and meals. I'll tell you, especially this week, there's been a lot of criticism nationally regarding everything from Meals on Wheels to school lunches. What would you say to somebody who might be questioning the importance and why is it important to have lunches that available for kids?
21: I feel it's important because when you're at school, if you don't have any days off, school is 5 days a week. And if you have lunch, that's five meals for that whole week. And also if you include breakfast, that's 10 meals. And there's a total of 21 meals. So that's about half of the meals that you eat. Half of the meals that you eat are at school, so that's very important that you get what you need to be eating so that you stay healthy, you don't come home being hungry, and you don't get sick or anything.
17: That's a really logical way of looking at it. You know, they say you spend a third of your life sleeping, right? Or a third of your life working, since you typically work 8 out of 24 hours or sleep 8 out of 24 hours. You have half your meals at school. That's a really good way of looking at it, Savannah. What do you think?
19: I think that school lunches are important because some children, they need like the nutrients to grow up and be healthy, especially if they're like playing sports, because what they eat affects how they perform in all types of sports. And you just might not know somebody else's problems at home, and you would just like, because they might not know if they're going to go home and eat or not.
17: Those are great observations. And you just reminded me, too, that when you eat together at school, it's a community activity to eat with other people and to be part of a community as you eat. Let's get some final thoughts from Amma to that question. What do you think? It's hard to be the last one.
20: I think school lunch is so important, not just in kids' lives, but also the community altogether, because kids are like, they're the beginning of a community, and by feeding them well, they learn better. They get better educations, because who can learn on an empty stomach, a half-full stomach? No, we need to like fill up students' stomach with good food so they're full and they're ready to learn, so they can make a better community for a better tomorrow. I think it all starts with the grassroots. It all starts with the students.
17: I see Jalise smiling from Community Kitchen from ear to ear. Congratulations to all of you, sincerely. I hope the competition goes well. My sense is that this is work from your heart, that you're probably not as – I don't think any of you would be disappointed if you didn't – devastated if you didn't win the competition, because I sense this is something you all care so deeply about doing, as we talk. Am I right about that? It seems that way. This is part of you. And you can get more information about Community Kitchen from its website, Jalise. Is that the best place to go?
3: Yeah, absolutely. CKPGH.org, or we're also on Facebook and Twitter and Instagram. So you can check out lots of cool pictures of the kids on either.
17: Excellent. Thanks to all of you for being here today, and good luck. And please keep in touch as you do things. I'd love to hear more about your continued education and your careers. Do all of you want to work professionally in owning a restaurant, or no, not necessarily? What are you thinking?
19: I've been thinking about this, even though it's kind of early, but I was just thinking about what do I want to be when I grow up. And I've narrowed down to like a couple of things, but there's just like a whole list that can go on forever.
17: That's a Josiah, yeah.
19: But I really want to become a doctor, but I'm not sure if I want to become a veterinarian. Do I want to become a nurse? Do I want to become a pediatric nurse, a doctor that works with children, or just something in the health science field, like a herpetologist, studies reptiles. Do I want to become a marine biologist? It's just so many options.
17: And you're in eighth grade now, so you've got time to figure it out, all right? What about you, Savannah?
21: I don't necessarily want to own my own restaurant, but on the side, I like to do cooking for different things. But the main thing I want to focus on is being a lawyer and a judge, because I feel I have what it needs to be a lawyer, and I just like being a lawyer and stuff. It's very fun to me.
17: How come a judge?
21: I want to be a lawyer and a judge because at my school, when I was younger, from second to sixth grade, we have this program, sort of like micro society, where it's like out here in the river where you can start your own ventures and agencies. You can purchase things. We have shopping days. And in that position, most of the time, I was a judge and actually earned the name Judge Lewis, which was very helpful to me because that just made me want to do it even more, because I like the respect I get. I like helping other people. I like giving justice to people, and it's just very exciting and fun for me.
17: That's great. That's Savannah Lewis, and we'll finish up with Amma. Jermaine, your career, do you have any ideas what you might like to do?
20: Listen, I'm a junior in high school. I think a big part of high school is not knowing what you want to do 5 minutes from now.
17: I think you're right.
20: So I don't even know what college I want to go to yet. It's all part of a plan. It'll happen eventually. And all I know is I want to do something which benefits people. So I'd love to do something in politics. You know, I'm just discovering my options.
17: That's a great answer, and I'm not sure if you ever stop exploring options, even through adulthood, too. Thanks to all of you. I'm really proud of you and so happy you could join us today. I know Saturdays, every day is going to be busy. Amma, Josiah, and Savannah, and Jalees, thank you. Let's now welcome some students who are here with us, who can tell us all about the upcoming play. TJ, I'm going to start with you. We'll just have you move that mic over in front of you. Good morning. I'll let you introduce yourself.
1: I'm TJ Pfeiffer. I'm the director of this production.
17: And the production is?
1: Annie.
17: And tell me a bit about the show and how it's come together and why summer musical.
1: Kind of 3 years in the making. This is our third summer show for Make-A-Wish. And it started out 3 years ago with Mrs. Solba and I, who's a teacher at the high school. And we decided that there was such a strong interest in the musicals from the March actual musical that we kind of wanted to get together over the summer and just do something creative. And that was only high schoolers back then. And we did Batman the musical. We wrote it because back then that was where that Spider-Man musical was kind of the joke of the headlines. So we wrote that, and that was very fun. And then the following year, 2014, we did Seussical the musical. And back from college now to do another one with Annie. And this one is particularly exciting because we have not just high schoolers. We have alumni coming back for the show. We have middle and elementary schoolers in it. So yeah, it's a very district-wide event, a lot of kids.
17: And they're all Mars Area School District
1: all Mars,
17: students.
1: Yeah. Mm-hmm.
17: That's great. Where are you in college now?
1: I'm in Chicago at Columbia. So.
17: Congratulations. Right, are you studying film? Or?
1: I'm doing a TV major, and then I have a theater minor. So
17: fantastic.
1: A bit of both worlds there. Yeah.
17: My sister-in-law taught at Columbia for a long, long time. A lot of people don't know the school because it's smaller.
1: Yeah.
17: But it's a great a great school. Are you living in Evanston or Chicago?
1: I'm living in Chicago, downtown in the South Loop.
17: So. How's that been so far?
1: It was scary at first, but I'm definitely getting used to it now.
17: Great.
1: So very
17: Did
1: cool.
17: You just finished your freshman year?
1: Yes. Yeah. I'll be a sophomore next year.
17: Congratulations.
1: Thank you.
17: Let's meet everybody else who is here. I'll start by adjusting your microphone since that didn't seem to happen. What's your name?
4: I'm Marnie Butler.
17: Hi, Marnie. You're the second Marnie I know. Do you know any other Marnies?
4: I do not.
17: See, I know one other Marnie who's a good friend, and not to make your name less unique or anything. Tell me about yourself.
4: I'm 14 years old. I'm going into ninth grade at Mars High School, and I'm so excited for the show to happen.
17: Have you been in other musicals?
4: Yes.
17: Which were you in the past summer musicals or?
4: No, this is the first one I've been in.
17: Well, that's exciting. What have you thought about what you would like to do? We know what TJ's up to. Have you thought about what you might like to do after high school yet? I know it's early.
4: I definitely want to do musical theater.
17: You know, exactly. how long have you done that?
4: Well, I started in fourth grade, and then ever since then, I've just loved it.
17: That's great. Did you start at a school production or?
4: No, at Act One Theater School.
17: Oh, they do a great job. Mars Area High School has so many talented folks. I have actually spent a lot of time in Mars, enough so that I know where Susie Q's is. Susie Q's still there?
1: Yep.
17: Good, good. And I think good old Uncle Bob's is gone.
1: It did. It just closed, yeah.
17: Oh,
1: yeah.
17: What other landmarks do I know? I know this where the flying saucer is,
1: course,
17: if it's still there.
1: Mm-hmm.
17: Let's pivot on the microphone over. Thank you for doing that. And meet you. What's your name?
0: I'm Hannah Reggio.
17: Hi, and tell me about yourself.
0: I'm 14, and I'm going into Lincoln Park Performing Arts School.
17: Congratulations.
0: Thank you.
17: Once a Mars Area High student, always a Mars Area School District student, though, right?
0: Yeah.
17: Because you'll still live in Mars Area. So this will be a first for you to join Lincoln's?
0: Yeah.
17: You've been there, I'm sure, right?
0: I went just to tour the school, but so not really.
17: You tell your principal, whose name, I don't know if it's Dr. or Ms. Abadia. Have you met her yet?
0: I don't think so. I think just at the tour.
17: Tell her I said hello. She's
0: okay.
17: A good friend and a great principal, and I think you'll really like being there. Are you also Broadway bound, do you think?
0: I want to be.
17: Yeah. Well, great. This is a great way to get that experience. Now, we have some kids, younger kids, everybody here, and let's meet each of you. We'll just sort of go from right to left, and let's start with you. What's your name?
2: Hi, I'm Megan McKenzie.
17: Hi, Megan. And how old are you?
2: I'm 11.
17: And where do you go to school?
2: Mars.
17: And would you, first of all, do you have any shout-outs you'd like to give to anybody who might be listening? Friends, family members, agents?
2: My friend Sydney and Sarah. Sarah, she's in the play too. Sydney, they're probably not listening though.
17: Of course they are.
2: Pool or something.
17: What do you think they're doing?
2: Probably at the pool.
17: You can listen in the pool if you're careful. So tell me what part you play in the play.
2: I'm Kate. I'm the second youngest orphan.
17: Excellent. And have you been in many plays before?
2: Not really. Well, this is my first, like, big play, kind of.
17: That's exciting. Are you nervous?
2: Not really.
17: Yeah, it seems like you're surrounded by a lot of people with a great deal of experience, so you should not have any trouble whatsoever. Tell me, what grade are you going into?
2: I'm going into sixth grade.
17: Okay, that's a great year. Let's meet who's sitting next to you, and what's your name?
22: Hi, I'm Emily Beaver.
17: Hi, Emily. And how old are you?
22: I'm 12 years old, and I'm going into 7th grade.
17: So you're changing schools this year? Is it a new school?
22: Yeah, I'm going to Lincoln Park.
17: You're also going there. Look at you. And have you spent much time there?
22: No, not really.
17: Well, congratulations. What part do you play? Are you also an orphan girl?
22: I'm July, the one of the oldest. I'm kind of like the motherly.
17: The motherly. One. So do you have a costume or a wardrobe that makes you look older?
22: I don't know.
17: Maybe. TJ, what do you think? Are we going to make her look older?
1: Sure, yeah, probably.
17: There's a long way to go from 12 to older. But what do you like about acting?
22: It's just fun because you can be whoever you want and...
17: Yeah, it gives you a chance to be creative. Do you want to say hello to anybody in the pool or listening?
22: I want to say hi to my dad and my mom.
17: Great. Let's meet the person next to you. What's your name?
23: Madeline.
17: Hi, Madeline. And what role do you have?
23: I'm Duffy.
17: And who's Duffy?
23: She is the oldest, and she's confident. And Pepper and her are always getting fights.
17: Who's Pepper?
24: I am.
17: Oh, you're Pepper. I missed that. I'm sorry. You always fight with Duffy?
24: I fight with everybody.
17: And how old are you?
23: I'm 12 going into 7th grade.
17: And where will you be going next year?
23: Mars.
17: Mars. Do you switch schools or is it the same?
23: No, it's just the same.
17: Mars goes up to, does it go up to 8 now? 8th grade? Yes, let's say yes. I'm trying to. Is your school right on Mars 7th City Road? I'm thinking.
23: Yeah.
1: No.
17: Okay. Would you like to say hello to anybody?
23: Yeah, I want to say hi to my dad and my sister and my brother.
17: Excellent. I'm glad you did. And finally, we're going to meet you. What's your name?
25: My name is Paige.
17: And what's your role in this production?
25: I'm Molly, the youngest orphan.
17: And would you like to say anything to anybody, any shout-outs or hellos?
25: Thanks for my friends and family listening.
17: Well, how nice. Well, I'm glad. So we're going to get you guys all set. Now, let's talk about when the play is running before we have you do your preview, too. And why don't we do that? Shall we do that together? We'll talk, just get you a little bit closer to that microphone. And I'll let you introduce yourself, and we can talk about the play.
5: I'm Darcy Silba. I am a teacher at Mars High School and the producer of this
17: production. How long have you been at Mars?
5: I just finished my 9th year at Mars.
17: It's a great school district.
5: Absolutely.
17: A lot of people may not know about the Mars Area School District. Now this musical, notes are right, is the proceeds are going to benefit the Make-A-Wish Foundation of Greater Pittsburgh and West Virginia, which is really a wonderful thing. Have the summer musicals always been done to benefit charity, or is this a new endeavor?
5: I think this is our new endeavor since 3 years ago when we did Batman. That was our first charity musical, and it was TJ's idea. I just kind of got on board. So this is our third year benefiting, but they've all benefited the Make-A-Wish Foundation.
17: Well, that's great. And the musical is going to run July 10th and 11th, which is not the weekend coming up, but right after that, Friday night and Saturday night. And it's at Mars Area High School?
5: Right, at the auditorium.
17: It's great that the school district is supporting that, too, because a lot of schools go to sleep in the summer.
5: Mm-hmm.
17: So the school will open up Friday and Saturday night, just those two nights for the musical. We're going to have you all get ready to perform, and you're going to do a song. I think so. I'm glad you picked... tomorrow would have been nice, but you've picked a different song that some may know and some may not. But we're going to get you ready to perform it, but not before I say thank you for being here. And I'll let you get up and get ready. Don't forget to take your headphones off, because as you stand up, you might forget they were on, and Will will direct you right to where you're going to be, and we'll get a chance to take a listen to members of the cast of the upcoming production of Annie, benefiting Make-A-Wish Foundation of Greater Pittsburgh and West Virginia, and performed by Mars Area High School students and alumni. And we're just about ready to go. We're like creating a soundstage here just for you all. And we also need to be sure you're able to hear your orchestra here. And it looks to me like we're all ready to go. So in just a second, we're going to pause for a second after I announce you. Here are members of the cast of Annie with It's a Hard Knock Life.

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1: Have you ever felt stuck? Have you ever felt like you've been caught in a hole? Sometimes the only remedy for these blues is some motivation from a professional speaker, a businessman, a lover of fish tacos, and a bald man. Thankfully, all of these things are contained in a single person, Kent Julian. Delivering his speeches with some high-octane energy and humor, he is the perfect motivational speaker. To end February on a bright note, he spoke to the students of Montour High School on the 28th. After delivering some powerful words, we caught up with him to ask him some questions about public speaking and motivation.
2: My name is Kent Julian. I am the owner of LiveItForward.com, and I'm a professional speaker and career coach.
1: What inspired you to get involved with public speaking in the first place?
2: Well, I used to be a youth pastor, and so I did a lot of speaking just every week and, you know, started developing some skills and enjoying it. So that's where I started learning the craft of speaking. But what inspired me to get in it is some of the biggest decisions I've made in my life have been the result of hearing someone else speak. So a lot of times people make, you know, they make big decisions because of one-on-one counseling, or they make big decisions because, you know, a mentor works with them or something like that. But for me, all that stuff was important. But every time I made a major decision, it's like I heard some sort of presentation that took something I was thinking about and really helped me understand it, take it to the next level. So because it impacted me so much, that's one of the reasons I enjoy doing it.
1: When you are public speaking, like before you start, how do you get into the headspace of, okay, I'm about to go up and present in front of 500 people? Like, how do you get into that mode?
2: Boy, that is a great question. Like, some people have routines and different things they do. I just go, like, when it's like the spotlight comes on and you just start doing your thing. I start really different. So since you were in here, you saw me, I start by singing. Well, you can't do that half-hearted. Yeah, so yeah. By the time I'm done with that part, it's like all the energy's there.
1: You mentioned that in your company, you work a lot with people who are trying to take the first step. When you're working with people like that, I mean, what's the first thing you try and do with them?
2: Well, actually what my company does is we work with people who aren't satisfied with their career. And so a lot of them have tried to take the first step, and they've gone to, you know, most of them are college educated. They've gotten a degree, and they get out and they start working in their profession, and they're like, I can't stand this. And people think that, well, if your career's not going well, you know, you got other things in your life. That tends to affect everything in your life. If your career's not going well, then it affects how you are at home, it affects your family life, it affects your personal life. So we're always trying to help them understand how to figure out, we call it three stools. You want to find a career that you're passionate about, that you can make a profit on, and that lines up with who you are and how you're wired, like your gifts and abilities. So that's usually where we're starting with people, is helping them figure out those three things.
1: What are some ways in which you personally handle failure whenever you do fail?
2: Okay, so I fail a lot. I think it's good. I actually say the faster you can fail, the better. So I think taking not dumb risk, but calculated risk is a really smart thing. And the way you overcome failure is you don't live E equals O. You don't let that event control you. You live E plus R equals O. So anytime you fail, you can respond, what's my attitude going to be about this? What actions am I going to take? I talked about associations, who you hang out with. Every time I've hit a major failure in my life, I try to find other people who have overcome that failure and learn from them. So E plus R equals O, to me, is the linchpin that helps me deal with anything I face in life. Any event, good or bad, I try to process through E plus R equals O.
1: It's not really a secret that some people really despise public speaking. Is there any advice that you could give to people who are like still new to it and trying to get over that first anxiety?
2: Well, I would say if you really don't like it, you know, don't do it. I don't like details. So, for instance, I don't do my taxes, never have, even when they were simple. I hire somebody to do that because I'm so bad at them. So the first thing I'd say is, man, do stuff that you really like. I read this in a book, your zone of excellence and your zone of genius, and try to avoid doing stuff in your zone of incompetence. But if somebody really does want to become a speaker, taking classes in school, there's organizations like Toastmasters, watching other speakers and learning from them. You know, all those things can be really helpful. But nothing will be more helpful than time on your feet. That's what we call it. So getting in front of people and speaking. What you saw today is a pretty polished presentation. But if you saw that presentation 4 years

0: years ago, it wasn't that polished. Didn't look that good.
1: Right. Yeah.
2: Before I end, is there anything else that you would like to mention?
0: I had a blast. This is a great school. Go Spartans. Way to go. And
3: thank you.
1: We would again like to thank Kent for visiting us and delivering such a great speech. If you would like to learn more about him, visit liveitforward.com. I'm Zachary Whitman from Spartan Express, and thanks for listening.
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5: Hi, this is Moss reporting for Youth Express. I have with me Jaden.
6: I'm Jaden Greening, and I'm an 18-year-old senior at Pittsburgh Kappa 6 through 12, and I make movies.
5: Today we're going to be talking about your first film experience and just film in general. So let's start with, how long have you been doing film?
6: I think I've been doing film since 2023 or two or three, yeah.
5: So what would you say you do the most of, like your role and your style?
6: Well, I think just by default, I write the most, because you write a lot that doesn't get made. So I spend a lot of time writing, and then next, probably really producing other people's and my own work.
5: Is that your favorite role on set?
6: No, I do like directing the most. It's just the way the cookie crumbles.
5: What genre would you say that you make the most?
6: Definitely drama. Trying to extend into some psychological thriller stuff right now, but currently drama, yeah.
5: So would you say there was an inciting incident that got you into film, or would you just say it was gradual?
6: It was pretty inciting. I had a friend who had consistently done the 48-hour film festival with her ex-boyfriend until they broke up. And she knew I had a camera, and I did photography. And she was just like, hey, like, I know you have a camera. Do you want to do this project with me? And I was like, I guess. I had no idea what I was getting into, honestly. We shot the movie on my Canon Rebel T7 with stock lenses. So it was pretty bad, but...
5: Would you consider that to be your first film?
6: Yeah, I would say that was the first real thing that I did, outside of, like, stupid little projects for class, yeah.
5: Yeah, can you tell me some more about it?
6: Okay, so the title was Do You Ever Just Think? And it was a teen dark comedy, was the theme that we were given. It was a dark comedy. I put that in air quotes because, it was dark for my, like, 14-year-old mind, so it really wasn't quite so dark. And it was more just like offensive a little bit. It was, but it was about this group of, I think it was five teenagers, or maybe four, who get lost in the woods while tripping. And that was the movie. And one of the friends goes missing and they think a bear ate him, but it turns out that the bear sounds that they were hearing was just that friend throwing up in a different area of the woods.
5: Huh. What did you do for that film? You said you brought the camera.
6: I did, like, me and my friend did basically everything. We wrote it together. We directed it together. She was in it, and I was operating the camera, obviously. I edited it, unfortunately. And, yeah, that's about it. But so I was very involved for that one.
5: How did that project go for you?
6: Well, the camera died in the middle of shooting in the woods, and we had to film the rest on my phone, which was obviously not ideal. The audio was much better after we switched to my phone, though, I will say. And then, afterwards, the reason that I guess I stuck with it was, every movie gets screened for better or for worse for the 48. So I got to see my movie on the screen, and I saw all these people watching it, and I realized that was something that I wanted to do again.
5: What do you think came naturally to you on set?
6: Okay, yeah, for sure. Something that was really natural for me due to my background in theater was working with the actors, which is why I love directing so much. It's so, not exhilarating, I guess. No, exhilarating. To pull a good performance out of an actor who either doesn't think they can do it or wasn't doing it before. And, seeing them finally, like, get into the character and give, like, a great performance is just really incredible. Hard part would definitely be planning is difficult. And staying organized on set as well. When you don't have a big team of people behind you, as a director, it's super easy to get kind of lost in the sauce and either lose track of time or lose track of what you need to be doing at a given moment. So that's definitely the hardest thing for me. I mean, it's what happens when you're kind of doing it by yourself as a director without a team behind you.
5: What other jobs have you done on set?
6: Okay, so I have acted in a couple short films, one that I produced and that was written by my girlfriend, and another one who a kind of acquaintance of mine, now friend, but acquaintance at the time, reached out to me and knew that I did movies and had been on my sets before and asked me to act in his mob movie. And it was, you know, it turned out interestingly. Of course, it was a bunch of teenagers acting like mobsters, so there's that to consider. But all in all, it was a good experience. So acting is definitely like the most different thing than I usually do that I have done.
5: So do you think that being a youth filmmaker and casting mostly teenagers makes it any harder to find people that are right for the roles that you write?
6: Yes and no. A lot of teenagers are more willing to work for free, which is obviously a perk because people just want to, you know, they want to do things. And luckily, I'm pretty connected through my school, which is performing arts, and through theater programs I do, I meet a lot of people who are interested in acting. It is harder to find people for crew positions than you would expect. Not a lot of young people are as into film as you would expect either. So that's definitely more difficult. But actor-wise, sometimes it's hard to find people who, if you have a really specific type of role that's kind of different from the people that you know, it can be hard, yeah.
5: What do you think is the most important piece of advice that you would give to an aspiring filmmaker?
6: Surround yourself with people who want to do the same thing. The help that you receive on set can really make or break a production. With my bigger projects, my feature film projects, I would not have been able to finish them without the people that I surrounded myself with, besides the actors. Unit production manager, people watching the scripts, script supervisors, that's what I'm trying to think of. So yeah, surround yourself with as many people on the crew side that really are dedicated to it as you can.
5: Yeah, and I just wanted to open it up to you, maybe to talk about just stuff I didn't ask about, or to promote a project that you're on.
6: Yeah, so I guess just a little bit more about some of the stuff I've done. I recently premiered my first feature film, How to Be Brave is the title. It's a teen drama about five friends who coincidentally meet in their high school parking lot and become really close after that, and when one of them dies, they all have to learn how to cope with that, and it kind of fractures the group until they eventually find each other again. I like to think it's pretty beautiful. It made some people cry at the premiere. I learned a lot from that project, though, just generally about film and what I want to do in the future. And then upcoming for me, I'm working on a feature film script. Working title is The Prophet, A Modern Tragedy. And it is a surrealist adaptation of Oedipus Rex, the Greek tragedy. Heavy on the adaptation. It's very loose, but it carries over a lot of themes. The main character is like really into Greek myths and storybooks, so that's why we wanted to lean into that. But yeah, that's my next project, and I'm writing it with my good friend Rocco Comoromio.
5: Where can people find more about those?
6: You can find more on the Greening Productions Instagram page. That's the name of the sort of pseudo-production company I run. Yeah, there's a lot of information about How to Be Brave there. We're working on a release now. Not a lot of information about this upcoming project, so you're probably the first to hear.
5: Awesome. And then I just wanted to ask one more question. Are there any organizations, institutions, groups that have really helped you as a filmmaker?
6: Honestly, no. I've kind of been slumming it out here by myself. Not by myself, with people, but not with any really organizations or anything like that. I would say I have been aided by my school in certain ways. You know, I mean, you make a lot of connections, and there are a lot of faculty members who are willing to help you. But yeah, I would say I've gained a lot from my school, but other than that, not much.
5: Would you say that flying mostly solo has had an effect on your journey as a filmmaker?
6: For sure. It's not a good thing. It is good to like kind of learn how to get your footing by yourself, because you kind of learn more of your own opinions about things and how you like to work. But at a point, it's probably important to kind of open up and branch out. I'm not really very well connected with any groups or anything, which is why I don't use the resources. But yeah, no, I definitely don't think it's a good idea to stay by yourself for as long as I have.
5: Thank you so much for coming on.
6: Yes, thank you for having me.
5: This has been an interview with Jaden for Youth Express. This is Moss, signing off.
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8: I'm Julian Butler, and I'm 15 and go to the Neighborhood Academy. I remember that one time on your birthday, we went downtown for that one weird Japanese Children's Day party. I had to lie to my parents for that and save up enough bus fare because I didn't really have a job at the time. I remember that you had the most fun ever. I mean, I didn't really care that much, but you practically spazzed at every booth and attraction. Your nose bled about once or twice. I didn't have any tissues on me, which was kind of a bummer. I guess one person can be that excited about their own culture. But it wasn't just that. I mean, you weren't just excited about everything. You were always eating something, let it be like a snack or like a whole bag of snacks. Yeah, you would always like write and create concepts and whatnot. And you had like 5 notebooks full of ideas. It was really amazing to read through all of them. Through all that, it was a lot. It was fun. I loved you and you loved me. That was how it went for a really long time. And you came to the library and you, with like the most serious expression you had ever, and you told me that you were terminally ill. I didn't even know what you had, because if I had read the papers, I'd have probably vomited. And you actually didn't feel like dying for once in your entire life, which actually kind of made me happy that you didn't want to die, but I was sad that you most likely were going to. I wanted you not to die as well. We were after the same goal, apparently. And the worst part was that you didn't even give the doctors a chance, which, in my opinion, is kind of selfish. About 2 weeks after your birthday, I think it was May 19th, you committed suicide. You put a knife in yourself. I did keep the note, but I ended up burning it about 3 months ago, because I kind of felt sick to my stomach every time I looked at it. And technically, I am fighting to stay away from you, because I was told to live. Not because I wanted to, but I practically have already given in. I would say it's too late, to put it bluntly. It's really more of a matter of choosing a day, rather than just listening to what other people have to say to me.
9: From the Youth Media Center at SOB Radio, this is Issa Lena, a middle school student at King. This is a paper flower poem by Maya Angelou named Still I Rise. You may write me down a history with your bitter, twisted lies. You may tread me in the dirt, but still, like dust, I rise. Does my sassiness upset you? Why are you beset with gloom? 'Cause I walk like I got oil wells pumping in my living room. Just like moons and suns with the certainty of tides. Just like hopes springing high, still I rise. Thanks for listening.
10: My name is Tierra Easley. I'm 15 years old and I go to the Neighborhood Academy. The first time I met you, that smile made my day. You walked up to me, I wanted you to be my bae. Your eyes are hazel, blue and green. Your hair curly as a poodle. Your personality is amazing. You're the one person I look to in times of need because you help and care. You're the best person I have met in a while. I fell in love once upon a time. Still to this day, I let that love shine.
11: My name is Lang. I am in second grade at the Environmental Charter School in Pittsburgh, Pennsylvania. Hurting nature makes me concerned about the future of the world, and here's why. Instead of hurting nature, I wish people would enjoy it. If you take care of nature, our earth will look so much better because it will be fresh and clean. You could plant more things and care more for them. You could water plants and trees more. Then they'll look fresh and clean. You can have healthy things to eat and drink if you take care of nature. Hurting nature impacts all of us, and I think we can work together to make the world a better place. This is Lang for the Environmental Charter School, second grade Persuaders.
12: My name is Pallavi Muluk, and this is my poem titled The Maze That Is My Mind. I am accused of thinking too much, as though my mind's moral duty is to all but me, as if there was a stabbing, shaming switch ready to strike me down if I dare not think for 1 second. Savitri, we share this fear. I see the restless chaos in your eyes, that mental burden that causes your stares to glaze over and your laughs to falter, your peace potential clotted by that rotted thought. And you, why have you made your home? Why did you decide to reside in my life? Why do you squeeze your merciless malice into the gaps in my cognition? 5 years? 65? When will you leave? So many thoughts crashing against the barrier that is my brain like a maze they cannot escape. Turn to the left, dead end. Turn right, dead end. Look up, look down, all ends as dead as can be. But perhaps it isn't you. Perhaps this is the singular second that it's solid to say that it isn't you, it's me. So here's a thought. What if I just stop thinking so much?
13: Sentence by Taylor Robinson. I am accused of being self-expressive, as if I can create and destroy my feelings. I cannot. Free speech was given to me at birth, Bertha. But suddenly speech is only free when the message is acceptable. Just my interpretation of the situation. Someday someone will say, stop the lying, stop the fakes. 100 years a slave to what you never said and what you will never say.
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14: My name is Markel Watts. I'm 14 years old, and I go to the Neighborhood Academy. I'm 14 years old, already a goat.
15: Goat!
14: Born in Pittsburgh, gave birth to a goat.
15: Goat!
14: I go to school, because I'm a goat.
15: Goat!
14: Gonna grow up to be cool, because I'm a goat.
15: Goat!
14: How can I be such a goat?
15: Goat!
14: Ask another goat. MJ,
15: goat!
14: LeBron James, even God. All a team of goats. Just with different stories. I like my story. It really fits. Can't break it down in bits. Like bacon, steakums, easy bacon.
16: My name's Finn Harvey. I'll be ringing Hans S. Meyer. I was born on a small farm outside Potsdam. I ran along the fields with my father as he worked and planted potatoes. I had a sister who was born on a small farm outside of Potsdam. I ran through the ditch by the road with her, covering her golden locks with mud. I had a teacher who thought I was a fool as my friend group held back our laughter. I was starry-eyed when that same teacher told us of our duty to our country, to defend it from oppressors. I joked with my friends about rolling up and smoking my parent consent letter. I said goodbye as the call marched by and I joined in line. We sang in harmony in our barracks. I learned how to load and aim a howitzer. I said goodbye to my friends as they marched off to the very front while I stayed back. I operated our guns hidden behind a wall of trees. I was safe from what was on the other side. I was careless. I handled it unsafely. I didn't close the breach properly. I had an artillery gun's worth of metal torn through my body. I was considered a fool by my peers. I was buried in a ditch by the road. I had a sister who opened my door to my notice, and I had a father who was forced into selling to the army. I was killed near a small farm outside of Verdun.
17: This is Carrie Menino, age 17, of Winchester Thurston High School. The name of this poem is Summer of My Childhood. I'm standing in front of the Children's Museum on the north side of Pittsburgh. I picked this spot because this poem has a lot to do with growing up and what it means to not be a child anymore and wanting to still be a child. So I wanted to have some background noise of children laughing and playing and going somewhere to learn. Summer of my childhood. It was a cool day in summer, and I was fixing the gears on my bike when out of nowhere, Jonathan Riker walked up and stuck my hair with chewing gum. Well, I got pretty mad, and it was almost like steam was coming out of the fresh new gears in my head, and I decided his face needed fixing. And in that afternoon in my last childhood summer, I socked that boy and went to buy some peanut butter to deal with the chewing gum. And it smelled for days, but it didn't matter because I didn't go nowhere. Then it was two more summers, months after I decided my picture needed fixing, and my eyes were raccoon and my skirts were short, and I'd never in a million years touch a gear on a bike or any other dirty thing, and I went through chewing gum lickety-split because it seemed so cool in those days. And I was walking, and suddenly I saw Jonathan Riker going nowhere fast. We looked at each other. I saw his face definitely had gotten its fixing, though it wasn't from me. It was from growing and all the past days. His pant leg was stuck in his bike gear, and he was pulling it loose as I smacked my chewing gum. And then it was free, and he stood, and we looked nowhere except each other for a while, until he silently rode off and left me in the empty of that summer. I threw away all my chewing gum. I unfixed my face and made it ugly and bare again, and wished to take back all the days and find that summer, turn back the gears of myself and find the anywhere I'd gone if I hadn't gone nowhere. I pushed my way, unlatching the gears of the door, and ran into the past day dusk because I realized I needed fixing, not my face but myself, that the girl I lost in that summer of the chewing gum was me, and I knew down deep that she had gone nowhere, not really, just playing hide and seek again, kicking the pedals on her bike and always getting stuck in the gears.
11: My name is Adam, and I'm in second grade at the Vimont Charter School in Pittsburgh, Pennsylvania. Oval fishing makes me concerned about the future of the world. Here's why. Did you know over 20,000 porpoises die each year in the nets of salmon fishermen? It's estimated that hundreds and thousands of other animals die each year in tuna nets. Overfishing is a real problem because if you kill all of them, it will infect all animals. For example, bears eat salmon. If the salmon isn't there, the bears will starve. This will infect the whole food chain. Over 3,000 fish got killed by mistake by overfishing. If all of the fish are gone, the predators will disappear since the fish and the predators will be gone. Someday, all of us will be gone. Finally, overfishing impacts all of us, and I think we can work together to make this world a better place. This is Adam for Environmental Charter School, second grade with Swaddles.
15: My name is Eliza Savage, and I'm going to be reading my poem titled Identify As. This is a calculated delusion, rejection of your physical reality, the body, the self, the flesh, identify as. 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And they are. Identify, brain unglued from skull, skin hanging from a clothesline, slippery tongue, watered down intention, identify. Spread your illness thick, wait with bated breath for the flowers on your cheeks to dry, the cherries on your lips to turn black with rot, pit fate against your sugary will, your hybrid heart pounding, hips swinging, hair thick, voice shrill. Identify as this minotaur, mountain of sinewy bones, why would you demand arness when you have nothing to be? The flesh, the self, the body, as salt, as calcified, as straw, as man, as you are not a human, you are only a suggestion.
18: Without any further ado, let's introduce you to Mia, who just has this pleasant aura about her. How are you this morning?
19: I'm good. I'm really excited to be here.
18: I'm glad that you are here. Tell me a little bit about yourself.
19: I don't know if you know this, but my name is Mia. I'm going to be a freshman at Lincoln Park, where I'm a writing and publishing major. I also do tennis, and I really enjoy reading, like especially poets like Sylvia Plath, Audre Lorde, and Carol Ann Duffy.
18: And what community do you live in?
19: I'm from Farrell, so that's kind of like around, if you've heard of like Sharon, Hermitage area.
18: Yeah, that's quite a drive to come in, because Lincoln Park is in Baden, right?
19: Midland. Close to Baden.
18: But that's a bit of a drive every day. Is this your first year at Lincoln Park?
19: This is my second year. I went last year, and this is my first year in high school, so I'm super excited.
18: Oh, I'll bet. How did you find the school is a choice for you, is a place that fits you well?
19: I think, like, since I was younger, I've always had, like, a passion for, like, arts and writing. And so a lot of people were like, to my mother when I was younger, like, oh, there's this art school near here. Like, you should, like, get Mia to go to it when she's older or something.
18: Well, that's wonderful. Now, you have an entourage here.
19: Yeah.
18: Who's out in the main studio in our youth media center out there?
19: I have my mom there, and then I have my two best friends, Jocelyn and Caroline, and then I have my lovely other best friend in here, Abby.
18: Hi, Abby. Abby, do you want to say hi since you're in here?
20: Hi.
18: Thank you for doing that.
20: No problem.
18: Is there anybody else you'd like to acknowledge? Whether they're here or not.
19: My teachers who got me this amazing opportunity, Mr. Leroy and Miss West and everyone here, Saturday Light Brigade, is giving me this opportunity to be here. I'm so grateful for it.
18: Oh, it's a pleasure. I'm curious when you discovered that you liked to write.
19: It's always kind of been something like embedded. in me from a young age. Like, my mom's a lawyer, so she's had to, like, write a lot, you know? And I think it started with, like, me really liking poetry because my mom introduced me to, like, really prolific and incredible, like, poets when I was really young. So I think that, like, always having a spot in my brain and, like, seeing how much just writing can change the world, like, I was like, I've always wanted to do something that, like, changes the world, you know? I feel like everyone wants to do that. But I was like, I feel like writing would be such a cool way to be able to do that.
18: I think that's a really good way of changing the world. I like how you expressed that writing has been embedded, kind of, it's just a natural part of you as opposed to just something you turn to. It's not, you are a writer as opposed to being a person who likes to write.
19: Yeah, I like how that sounds. I like that. Yeah. Yeah.
18: I mean, that's what I took from that. What else do you like to do? You mentioned tennis.
19: Yes, I play tennis on my team with Abby here. I love it so much. It's so fun. Second singles. So that is exciting. We have our first game on Tuesday. I read a lot, which I think is kind of something that all writers do. But I like to cook, which is something that a lot of people don't know.
18: Do you have any specialties?
19: I like doing pasta. I don't know why. Like carbs are my best friend. Like, I will do anything that has, like, carbs and cheese. Like, those are my specialties.
18: Carbs are good for energy.
19: Right?
18: They'll give you a lot of energy. Well, I'm really glad that you're here. There's a lot of things. Well, and by the way, Mia's going to share a poem in a moment. You mentioned publishing as part of your discipline.
19: Yes.
18: Publishing means a lot of things to different people. What does it mean to you? I know that's maybe an odd question.
19: No, I like it. I think it's really cool. To me, publishing is kind of like feeling like that the piece of work that you've created is something so beautiful and prolific that you want to share it with the world. And it's something that you know can, like, help someone, you know? I feel like especially writing, publishing writing should be something that you feel like can be taken for the greater good. Like, that someone can read this and either be like, this inspires me to do something, or this is helping me through something, you know?
18: That's a really great way of putting it. So some things that you write don't mature enough or reach the point where you want to let it go to be
19: exactly
18: published, I would imagine. But others do. Have you published some works already?
19: I have not published anything, but I am in the process of, like, digging through these, like, binders of writing that I have to find stuff that I like the best and the stuff that I think that will be able to, like, help people or make someone to... I like writing stuff, and, like, if I would publish it, I want to make people think. I want to make people see something different, like, see the world different, you know?
18: Well, I can't wait to hear what you brought to share. I want to talk more, too. Are you ready to share what you brought?
19: Yeah, I'm ready.
18: Excellent. Are you going to read the entire work?
19: Yes.
18: Excellent.
19: It's a bit long, so... probably put on your seatbelts or strap in. But I'm so excited to share.
18: Well, whenever you're ready, please just go right ahead. And make sure you tell us the name, too.
19: All right. This is Glass. This poem is not art. It is raw. It is the toy that you forgot about. It is the clothes that you have outgrown, the clothes that live on a clearance rack. This is the forgotten, the leftovers, the peas you push to the edge of your plate. There is no metaphor. There is nothing to hide. These words were written in my pain, my tears, my anguish. I read this because I need you to hear me. This piece is therapy. These are the words that I've cried out silently. My teardrops stain this page. I read this piece because it's my debt. I read this for the ones who cannot read it with me. So this is it. This is all of me. This is glass. I want you to erase anything you thought you knew about the crash. Remove it from your memories because the media, the helicopters, is the cleansed version. Blemishes removed for the viewer's comfort so you can sleep soundly. In an instant, everything you know has been ripped from you. The protective bubble has been popped and the facade of beauty washes away, revealing a wasteland of flesh. A smell of rust, blood, and tears engulfs you and steals your breath. And for a moment, you contemplate letting it take you. It'd be easier, no doubt, because the moment you'd have to open your eyes, it'd be real. The fear would be real. The horror would be real. And death, my dearest companion, would steal someone else instead of you. I open my eyes, and the world has turned upside down. There's a smell of smoke. There is hurried yelling and choked sobs. There's a stillness, though, a mark I've realized over the years, a signature of death hurriedly scribed on the walls since, as you know, death never rests. When I'd wake, I refused to look at myself in the mirror because all I saw through the glass was a person who had stolen someone else's daughter. If I had sat just 2 seats in front of me, she'd still be here. And I wonder how she'd feel now. Confused, maybe? A guilty relief bubbling in her chest. Grieving terribly for a girl she never knew. Mind swirling with the could-have-beens. I think about her often. How things would be different if I walked up and said hello. How in a millisecond, her name had created a permanent home in my mind. When I stepped off of the bus, the entire world seemed foreign, as if I was an astronaut who had just finished orbit and was about to land on the moon. Walking slowly, as if to drink up this new environment like a vanilla milkshake on a hot summer's day. Strangers, all of us, and for a second we were still in horrifying silence. Not a tear fell from anyone's cheek, the only feeling of air. Suffocating, silencing air. We stood together in a silent realization of what had just happened. I remember looking at everyone, seeing how broken, how terrified, and how vulnerable they looked. Their eyes were wide, their bodies were shaking, and seeing that, I felt a need to protect them. To love them. I hugged every person there. I wiped their tears. I whispered words of comfort that we both knew were lies. I combed glass out of hair. I rocked them and told them to breathe. And then I could breathe. The minutes felt like hours, and it seemed like my entire life had slowed down so I could truly feel everything in this moment. The one thing that I'll never forget is the people. I hugged more people that day than I did in a lifetime. Calloused hands, perfumed hair, strangers rocking me back and forth as if I was theirs. The people seemed to go on for miles, cars lined up, in silent solidarity of the tragedy that took place. Mothers crying out in horror, seeing their child in my face. We were a circus, come one, come all. Watch the children fall on their knees and beg for forgiveness for a crime they didn't commit. An atrocious scene of children with bloodied knees and bruised hearts, with battered minds and wide eyes. I called my mother, breath shaky, eyes fighting the urge to close. What do you even say? I wondered. What can I say to even begin? I breathed out and said, I don't know if I'm dead. I said, the bus crashed and I think the driver is dead. My voice broke at the confession. When I was still on the bus, I looked at him, and I recalled the emptiness and the stillness, the emptiness that I feel always, the stillness I saw in a hospital bed as I prayed to a merciful God to save my loved one. All we wanted to do was go home. Why couldn't we have just gone home? The beauty and the heartbreak of death. People tell you to be relieved, to be happy. They're in a place with no pain. They can live freely. But what if that place was with me? I could have created a paradise. They could have been happy with me. What about my pain? Human nature is a selfish one, and if everything happens for a reason, then why must I suffer through it? Why must grief be so harrowing, so hollowing, it tears at you until you are nothing but a void? a glass with all of its contents empty. How can you ever be full again, you wonder? Life takes so much from me. It has taken more than I have. There is nothing left in this body, this suffocating vessel that I call home. I spoke to what felt like millions of people. The same recycled words, the same shaking hands, the same bloodied feet. I walk on a graveyard that stretches until the end of time. One day you'll step on me too and you won't even notice. The days that followed were a blur. I cried until my body dried up. I couldn't sleep. I couldn't eat. I watched shows of people smiling and laughing, and I found it aggravating. How can anyone smile? How can anyone even breathe in this place? How can you enjoy life when there are others that don't even have it? I looked at myself in the mirror and wondered why. What set me apart from the two deceased? What made me worthy of this beautiful and yet guilty gift that I own? And I realized that I felt so deeply that I had caused the accident. And I realize now that I've done that my entire life. Death comes so suddenly, there's no way to even pinpoint when a person will leave you. I value logic, and it's not logical that a person just disappears. One day they're here, and the next they aren't. I want reason. I want something to be angry at. I want a perpetrator, and for all of these years, I've chosen myself. I thought that if I told my aunt I loved her more, she wouldn't have overdosed. I thought that if I told more of the doctors, then my uncle would have been saved. I thought that if I sat just 2 seats in front of me, a mother would be able to embrace her daughter again. It's easier to be angry with yourself than to face the unknown. Life is cruel, but in pain, you can create beauty. In suffering, there is calmness. If you are broken, that gives you the opportunity to glue yourself back together. I can pick up the pieces of shattered glass sprawled around me. Instead of letting it cut me, I can piece it back together and make something beautiful. A piece of glass from every heartbreak, from every triumph that I've ever faced, and I find myself. A picture of vulnerability. Of grace, of survival. I don't consider myself a brave person. I think that life is the greatest gift anyone can have, and my job right now is to make my life enough. I live for Lindsay, I live for Talita, I live for Malloy, I live for Briley, and most importantly, I live for myself, because shattered was once whole. Thank you.
18: That was Mia Clemens, and if you don't mind my saying so, it was back in November of 2021. I remember the accident that you wrote about. At first, I thought you were writing fiction, and then the more I listened, I said, wait a minute, I remember this, and the bus driver, part of me doesn't want to reveal the details because your poem should stand on its own.
19: I don't mind it.
18: But I think it's important. This was a case of a bus that you were on crashing with a tractor trailer, and the bus driver lost her life, and the student 2 seats in front of you also. And what was that student's name?
19: Briley Walker.
18: Yeah, oh, here's her picture from an article. They also died, and then quite a few injuries as well. What an experience. I can't imagine what that must have been like for you. And as you share what you wrote about it, is it a bit like reliving it?
19: That's... I feel like a lot of people ask me that. Like, it's definitely hard to read. Because in a way, it's kind of like I'm going through the same feelings, but it's different because I'm in control of this. I get to write, and I get to get it out, and I get to say the words that I've never gotten to say before. and I just get to tell the truth.
18: I like how you wove your aunt into it as well, and also the names of students. What a beautiful piece.
19: Thank you so much.
18: That was really just wonderfully done. You mentioned earlier about how writing gives you a platform for changing the world. Any ideas about what you would like to change if you could achieve changes exactly as you would envision them?
19: There's a long list. But
18: we have time.
19: I think, first of all, I want to just truly make sure that everyone in America and in the world are truly equal. You know, because it's one thing to say that, and it's another to have action behind it, and it's another thing to enforce it, you know? Everyone should have the bare minimum, like somewhere to sleep, somewhere to have food, somewhere to have education. I think that's just beyond the bare minimum that people should have. My mind is blanking.
18: Well, that's a large place to start and an important place to start. And if more people recognize how vital that is,
19: of course,
18: maybe we'll get there. You're really a remarkable person. Is there anything else you want to say or add? Your poem, I'm sure, is still working its way through people's minds as they reflect on it. You really just a beautiful job describing your witness. The glass is such a nice metaphor throughout it, too.
19: Thank you so much.
18: But anything else you'd like to add or say that I didn't give you a chance to?
19: One thing that I know that I'm thinking about is I don't want this to be forgotten. And I was going through this year, and after it happened, it felt like that it was this big secret. And it felt like that it was something that people were ashamed of. And it felt like there was something wrong with me for being upset and for not being able to feel like myself, because it has taken me so long to just be able to live life, you know? But I don't want this to be forgotten. I want people to make steps for this to never happen again, because easily Briley Walker could be sitting here instead of me, and easily this could have happened to someone else. And I don't want this to be forgotten, and I don't want people to treat it like it's a secret, because it's not.
18: That's a very good summation. I think some people would cope by putting this completely out of their mind, or, okay, I've processed this, let's move on.
19: Yeah.
18: But your preference is that it's part of you and that it will always be part of you. Your relationship with it might change over time as you change, but it will always be there as part of your history.
19: I view it as something like almost this chair beside me. I see it like sitting here, like beside me, like not on top of me, not like suffocating me, but like with me. And it's not painful. It's kind of just like serene for the first time in my life. And because I used to feel so ashamed about it and so like upset with it. And at this point, I view it as something that like that happened. Like, it's not, I didn't make that up. It's not fiction. It happened. And it has changed me as a person. And it will, I will always remember it. But it doesn't suffocate me anymore. It's something that I can sit beside and that I can just be with, but not have it overcome me.
18: That's a really important attitude to have, and I appreciate your honesty sharing all of this morning. Will you come back sometime? I hope so.
19: I would love to.
18: Mia Clemens is who you just heard, a rising ninth grader at Lincoln Park Performing Arts Charter School. Thank you for being here today.
19: Thank you.
0: This is Cole. I am in ninth grade at Montour High School, and you're listening to Youth Express. Catch the future.
20: Hello, my name is Grace Anderson. I'm a senior at Lincoln Park, and this is a poem that I wrote. Street Cleaner's Delight. A pretty pavement lines the neighborhood across from my house, and I wouldn't mind walking barefoot around their cul-de-sac one day. I'd love to see the residents gawk and whisper about the girl with no shoes on, the girl that they've never seen before. I can see why they'd care so much. It's a nice kind of pavement. The kind that wouldn't scuff your shoes. And each house has its own little garden, its own little palace of Versailles, complete with perfectly groomed dogs to wave out the window, and a complimentary swimming pool to nest in. I'm sure they'd all avert their eyes and curse at my dirty soles. They'd beg me to get on my hands and knees and scrub it myself. But I assume someone power washes every stain away at least once a week anyways. Everyone there can afford that. I think I'd enjoy taking a hike up that sidewalk and parading around in my own little French Revolution.
21: This is Max Nowak, age 17, of Central Catholic High School. And the name of this poem today is My Jacket. My Jacket. I have a jacket that's very nice. It's a clean, semi-formal pullover with a zipper collar and a pocket. It has my name embroidered on the back, fits me perfectly, and it's very warm. I love this jacket, even though I only got it recently. That's another reason why I love my jacket, actually. I only received it recently because I had to earn it. This jacket belongs to a certain activity that I do, and this activity is demanding. My jacket is a testament to the hard work I did to earn it, and everyone at school knows this activity. Everyone knows how demanding this activity is. And because everyone knows about the activity, everyone knows what this jacket means, what my jacket means. Recently, I've noticed something while wearing my warm jacket. Whenever a friend looks at me as I'm wearing it in front of them for the first time, they look confused. They look back at me and say, "I didn't know you did that." Or, "Oh, you do that too?" I always reply, "Yes, it's one of my favorite pastimes." So, then I explain how I earned the jacket that I wear, because of my work in this activity. Strangely, people don't seem to accept it. They say to themselves, "Does he really do so much?" And sometimes they tell me, "There's no way that you do that." What's strange is how my friends are the ones to question me. Most of my friends at school, the ones who don't know me as well, find it hard to believe I do anything other than what they see me do, and sometimes what I tell them I do. I mean, sure, we hang out, we have all the same classes, but I don't tell them everything, neither do they tell me everything about them. But what strikes me is how they respond to my jacket, because they're responding to me and what I do. Before this jacket, to them, I was just me. Now that I wear my jacket, I am someone else. In truth, I feel they underestimate me. They haven't considered me beyond what they can see for themselves. Not all of my friends are like this. It would sound like I have a poor choice of friends. No, there are only so many that their responses surprise me. What am I to do with this? Now, I know that I'm more on the quiet side, and no one can say for sure what a quiet person is thinking or what they do when the quiet person isn't around whoever's listening to them. But around my friends, I'm not that mysterious. In fact, as my friends can tell you, I go on about the most insignificant things. Am I so mysterious for them that they couldn't possibly consider me as someone who can do more? Maybe I'm overanalyzing simple facial expressions. Maybe I'm just a bit paranoid. But at the same time, I know there are people who underestimate me. There always are. So there's always going to be someone disappointed by the fact that I don't fit their understanding. And so for this reason, I ask, what should I do? I want to be as sociable as possible. I want to be open for other people. I want to be accepted. Perhaps it would be safer to act like other people expect me to act. Perhaps I should pretend that I am the person who people think I am. Perhaps I should continue being who I am expected to be. Perhaps I shouldn't wear my jacket to school. But no, that can't be right. Why would I throw away my jacket? After all, I love my jacket. My jacket is very nice. It's a clean, semi-formal pullover with a zipper collar and a pocket. My jacket has my name embroidered on the back, and it fits me perfectly. My jacket is very warm. Stay tuned to youthexpress.org for more original writing from Pittsburgh area youth. All youth, all the time. Youth Express. Catch the future.
1: I'm Emily Wolfe, and this is my poem, I Stand Before You Thusly. I stand before you thusly. I'm accused of enthusiasm in a place where coldness is cool. We are not supposed to show the pulsing warmth that lies beneath our skins. The unabashed enjoyment of the world around us is twisted into childishness, which is seen as something to grow out of. If you don't, you're failing and must grow up. When we sing with joy, a cynic scoffs. When we wonder with wide eyes, someone cruelly says we should have known. When Liz does something silly, an adult says stop. When you do something poorly, they laugh at you. When I share uncommon things I love, I'm treated with condescension three times over. To openly enjoy something here is weakness. To love with all your heart here is foolishness. To vehemently and genuinely radiate pleasure here is ridiculous. To look at the world with the wonder it deserves here is stupid. I am accused of enthusiasm, and I will not stop.
4: My name is David. I am in second grade at the Environmental Charter School in Pittsburgh, Pennsylvania. Littering makes me concerned about the future of the world. Did you know that thousands of tons of litter are dropped into the ocean every year? This amount of garbage takes up a space twice the size as Texas. Instead of littering, I wish people would recycle. In theory, recycling saves the earth. Just put paper, plastic, and stuff like that in the recycling bin instead of on the ground. Littering makes the earth dirty. This is because trash left on the ground can take over a natural habitat. Littering impacts all of us, and I think we can work together to make the world a better place. This is David from the Environmental Charter School, second grade persuaders.
22: I remember the first time I met students from the neighborhood academy. I said, I don't know if I could. This has got to be rough, what I heard about some of the academic rigor that takes place at the school. And we're going to talk a little bit about a writing program that the students are involved in, and they've all brought some writing to share as well. And we're going to begin by just getting a chance to meet each of them. And I'm going to start with you and just have you introduce yourself. Tell us a little bit about you.
23: I'm Julian Butler, and I go to the Neighborhood Academy. I'm 15, and it is my ninth grade year.
22: And go ahead.
23: I entered the spoken word program because I really like writing, and I intend to pursue a career in writing.
22: Excellent. I was going to ask you where the community you live in, because the Neighborhood Academy has students from all over the Pittsburgh area.
23: When people ask me that, I live in Highland Park, but it's like so close to East Liberty that I just end up saying East Liberty.
22: Understood. And thank you for being here today. You've got a One Hood sweatshirt on. Do you do any work over there as well?
23: Oh, yeah. I work with a lot of people there.
22: Yeah.
23: They're amazing.
22: Yeah. Siri is great. And Paradise is an old friend, yeah. Too. So I'm glad to see you. And now sitting on your left.
24: I'm Anthony Duckett. I've been going to the Neighborhood Academy for a year now. This is my ninth grade year. I'm also 15.
22: And would you agree from my introduction, is it a challenging school?
24: Yes.
22: In a good way. I mean, helping to really get the very best out of you, right?
24: Yes.
22: I thought so. Anybody you'd like to say hello to? Or?
24: No.
22: And you're from Larimer?
24: Yes.
3: Okay, and now we'll meet the next student. Just pivot that microphone over. Hello.
5: Hello. My name is Markel Watts. I'm 14 years old. I'm in the ninth grade. I've been going to the Neighborhood Academy for a year now.
3: And you're

0: here, so I think there's 34 is the number?
1: Yes, too young to believe it.
2: The Neighborhood Academy is relatively new, and that's one reason why your senior year class is relatively small. But it's also, you really, were you there for all 4 years of high school?
0: No, I came in my 10th grade year.
2: And you've got to feel really good about the education you've had. Where, do you have plans for college?
0: Yes, I plan on going to Allegheny in the fall. I'm going to have a major in economics and a minor in urban studies. I plan to pursue a career in nonprofit work.
2: Terrific. I would love to see you do that here, if that makes sense, although we might not fit the environmental aspect of it. And then we have one more person to introduce you to.
3: Hi, my name is Danya Evans Young. I go to the Neighborhood Academy. I'm 13. I'm in the 8th grade.
2: And you're the youngest here, and you have been going to Neighborhood Academy probably for 1 month. Is that about right? Where did you go to school prior?
3: I went to Woodland Hills.
2: And how is Neighborhood Academy so far?
3: Stressful.
2: That's a good word for it, right? You want to do your best and work hard, and it's probably a very different environment. Would you feel comfortable explaining, like, a couple things that make it different?
3: The teachers, like, their work is kind of hard. Like, it's a little different. Like, it's very strict. It's just a lot.
2: They want to get the most out of you.
3: Yeah, they just want to see us do better.
2: Sure. Let me ask any of the upperclassmen here, do you have any advice for adapting to Neighborhood Academy coming in? I'm sure you all remember when you started.
1: Well, you're there for 12 hours a day, for 4 days of the week. You're at school more than you are with your own family, so it's great to try to find good friends, even if it's not many. They actually help you get through it.
2: That's excellent advice. That's Anthony, right?
1: Yes.
2: And any other thoughts about that?
0: I would definitely say organization is one, you know, because you have a 12-hour day, so most people either blow it off or they're super nervous. But as long as you have, like, a set plan for what your goals are and you get those accomplished throughout the day, then the 12-hour day sort of speeds past.
2: Very good thoughts. And one, I'll add from my own experience, and I was just talking about this this week, in fact, keeping track of your thoughts and how you feel about things, and remembering who you are and what makes you a person. And that is embodied in the work that you have all been doing with spoken word. You've all brought some pieces to share with us today. I'm going to turn right back to you, Danya. Can you explain a little bit about the spoken word program and how that all came together?
3: It's very relaxing.
2: Yeah, that's what I was. And you all can join in just to talk a little bit about how it works and what do you do, and then we'll have you share some writing.
4: She often, like, gives us a topic to write about, but she would, like, rarely do this free write where we can write about whatever. And if we can't find a specific poem on the topic she gives us, then it's, like, a free write, whatever, either way.
2: And when you say so you're going to try to meet the topic that she gives you.
4: Yeah.
2: And what's a typical topic?
3: It was one topic that we did. It was, like, a letter, like, of what somebody would, like, a person in your family or anybody would say to you. And, like, put it in their words, but we had to write it.
2: Oh, interesting. So you see it from the other person's perspective.
3: Yeah.
2: Any other topics come to mind? You probably are going to exemplify some of that with the writing that you've brought today. But did any topics really challenge you, or were any like, oh, this is easy, I could write about this?
1: We once had to do an old saying and incorporate it into one of our poems. It was sort of difficult, but because I didn't really want to be cheesy.
2: Yeah. Do you remember what the saying was?
1: Well, it was just different sayings, like any you could think of.
2: Okay, so you just had to incorporate like
0: a cliche.
2: A cliche, like early to bed, early to rise, or something like that.
1: Yes.
2: That would be really interesting to try to do. Well, let's hear some of the writing. One thing I love is these kids all have journals, and they're open.

0: journals and some real open-mindedness to share original writing. I don't know if you talked about who might like to go first. Does anybody have a preference? Donye is raising her hand for first. Great. Do you need to tell us anything, or do you want to just go right into it?
1: I'll just go right into it.
0: Go ahead.
1: Dear Donye, you're my everything. When you were first born, you had me thinking about how much I was going to spoil you. Now you're 13 going on 14. Now I'm thinking about how much growing you did. You're a beautiful black girl. I remember when you was a little girl, you will always say you were going to be a doctor. And you also said you was going to be a future Delta like me, your cousins, and grand aunts. So now that you're a teenager, you have a big responsibility to handle. Just trust in God and yourself so that you can stay on a good path. But also know I love you and that you can come to me for anything. Love, Auntie Dana.
0: That's beautiful. So that's a letter from your aunt to you. And did you share that with your aunt too?
1: I did. She told me that's something that she really would have said.
0: Oh, that had to make... Well, how did that make you feel?
1: Good. I was like, I knew you was going to like it.
0: That's terrific. Who's next? Let's get one of the guys to go through and hear. It's Markel, right?
2: It's Markel.
0: Or Markel, I'm sorry.
2: It's fine.
0: Markel Watts. You probably get that a lot.
2: I do.
0: My apologies.
2: Oh, it's nothing. So my poem is about, like, when I get up in the morning and how my morning goes almost every morning before school. Beep, beep, beep, that's the sound of my alarm. Every morning I'm waking up to the dreadful noise of my alarm. But no harm is done to me as I wake up from sleep. But my hair is messy sideways like a parallelogram. Slobber on my mouth and a few missed texts if I'm lucky. My TV shows the emergency test text. I limp to the bathroom, bleep, bleep, bleep. Brush my teeth, put water in my hair to make it neat. Get dressed, can't forget the bow tie, I look pretty quirky. But I have to eat my Jimmy Deans quickly before my schedule gets shifted.
0: I like it. Especially, it's great. I mean, I feel like I'm visualizing you going through all that and what your day is like. Did you have to work pretty hard on, like, drafting and redrafting and getting that exactly the way you wanted?
2: It depends on how hard the topic is to me.
0: Yeah. You're a good writer. Have you thought about a career in writing?
2: When I was in, like, sixth grade, I had some type of feeling towards writing that I really wanted to pursue a career in it. But then I just fell off of it, and now I don't know what I want to do right now, so I'm kind of undecided.
0: It takes some time, and you've got some time. You're ninth grade, right?
2: So yes,
0: you've got
2: sir.
0: Some time to figure it out, but... writing's a good way to keep in touch, too, no matter what you end up doing. Who would like to chair next? The choices are getting slimmer. Do you want to try, Julian? You look like you're ready to go.
3: Okay. 412, too nice. I'm sensational. I've been paid in full. Use the funk before your muscles pull. I'm educational. This might be a learning tool. Lighten up my sentence while I'm open up auto schools. Promise you'll be sleeping with the fishes. Symbion. Psych, nah. You'll be jumping to this groove, so carry on. My flow so inescapable like the Pentagon or the concavity or the sound waves in this song. Dee dee dee da dee dee dee dee da dee day. All you sucker MCs, won't you please come out to play? Forget the police trying to make the gas spray. They try me. I'ma knock them down. My name is Cassius Clay. Regisseri, Jaquia, Dawes, King Legion, Jordan, Luther Gospel, Akil Manny, always in prime when I'm writing those lines, it's morphine time. Time for you to take a nap, yo, it's morphine time.
0: Nice. Well done. When you're writing something like that, are you thinking about what it's going to be like to perform, too? You must be.
3: Yeah.
0: And do you have to make certain choices to make sure that you're able to perform it okay?
3: I do. Like, sometimes I have to add different words to make it longer.
0: And some words will go together next to each other a lot more easily than other words do. And you got to figure that out, I would think. I've often, you know, scat singing, when people sing jazz solos, typically, I think one of the secrets to it is knowing what consonants follow what other consonants and what vowels follow what other vowels. When did you start rhyming like that?
3: I really wanted to since I was like 11, but I haven't started since I was like 13.
0: Wow. So you've only been doing this for a couple of years. You've gotten really good at it, too. Have you been out performing at all?
3: Yeah.
0: How do people react to you? Pretty well?
3: Depending on which performance I do. Last one I did was in August, and that was probably like the second one I ever got paid for.
0: That's great. That's fantastic. Well, thank you for sharing. Let's see. Who do we have left? We have Sydney, right? And Anthony. Do you want to go next to Anthony?
2: Sure. I'd like to share a bit of my poem before I read it.
0: Oh, please.
2: So the topic was about sides, certain ways you would be drifting around certain topics. There I go. Ever since I was little, I've been stuck in the middle. It's been so long I've forgotten what side is good and bad. One side has a high probability of success, but the other has a high probability of dying young. The other side has a probability of either having the skills to succeed or don't. Both sides seem kind of scary, but fate has already started moving. So I must become decisive because there is no name for the indecisive, and that will not become of me. So the side I pick is one you must wait to see.
0: Nice. I like it. It's pretty deep, too. Tell me about, how did that come to you? Do you remember?
2: Yes. I did this last year, but what made me think about it was a lot of people that live sort of in like the hood, when they're younger, they feel that the only way that they can succeed in life isn't through school, but through different forms. Like some people might be drug dealers or something like that.
0: Yeah, it's a career path, right?
2: Yes. But then the other side is if you actually try to study, go to college, it's not 100% that you'll succeed in life, but there's a greater chance of it. You just have to have the skills to actually work, and the skills and sort of like the motivation to want to get through it.
0: Yeah, and I think knowing that sometimes it's not going to be real for a while, that it's going to come long after you start rather than instantly, which is tough, especially when you're young. It's tough when you're old, too. You want stuff to be instant always, I think, especially in this day and age. That's well done. We got to have you guys back more than once. I feel like our time is too limited. Sydney, it's your turn.
4: So mine's a bit longer, but...
0: That's fine.
4: I'll just start. I am here, standing on a cliff, toes gripping the edge of a rock for dear life. To jump would mean to break my neck. To back away would mean I relinquish my power to fear and let it cripple my experience. I look down and get woozy, but I hear you, beckoning from below, encouraging me to take a plunge with you. One foot up and I open my eyes, descending fast and falling slow, anticipating the agony of a belly flop, but greeted with the bittersweet chill of the water. As the bubbles calm from the splash, I emerge to the surface to see you. Floating in the ocean on my back, eyes closed, ears under the water, I can hear myself breathe. Encompassed by you like the waves surrounding me, this is where I want to be. I open my eyes and look up to the clouds, seeing the freedom of a bird and wondering if they hate the shrill air or glide softly into it. I am that bird, you are the clouds, diving and soaring through your layers, making patterns in my path. Wings open and liberated, I look down to see you, standing outside with me. You're walking on your hands and you use your legs to grab me and push me off the steps. I perch in a tree to get a closer look. What I find is you are the breath I hear, the whirring of the waves that slowly push me in the water. You are the shrill air that I hate that gives me a chilling sensation. I don't peer down the street. I'm honed in on the one who disrupts calamity and listens to silence. You're the name I want to call. You're the hand I want to hold. You're the sweater I want to throw on after a long day. Every moment with you is like reading the last chapter of a book, engulfed in a story I'd never want to end. I watch you. I would never stop watching you. Watching you is second best to sharing your skin with you. No matter where I am, I take you with me. I see you in a crooked smile or a dimple, a big head and skinny legs, the way you chew to the deep twinkle in your eye. Anywhere I see a necklace dangled softly against a collarbone, I take you with me because you are where I want to be.
0: That was absolutely beautiful. When did you write that?
4: Last year. They have like different seasons, like for fall sports, so they have like spoken word twice, so it was last year.
0: That was great. I hope all of you will come back again, or will come out and record you. If not, I think, were you involved when we came out recently and recorded? I heard those recordings, and those were fantastic. Did anybody want to say something that they didn't get a chance to say? I can't believe how fast this has gone by. I just want to be sure that if you forgot something, you get a chance to say it. I'm getting, you guys got it all in, which is fantastic. Neighborhood Academy, you can get more information about the school at theneighborhoodacademy.org. Congratulations on keeping up with your writing. I'm really proud to hear what you've done, and I hope you'll keep it up too. Thanks.
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6: 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For in me, I have broken still. 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Laughter has faded, along with myself unaided. Where will I be in a day, a year, or even a decade? Well, I guess it proves no matter, for I see the light of coming home. Stay tuned for youthexpress.org for more original writing from Pittsburgh area youth. 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
0: Our Youth Express segment continues, and we have three students, all teens, and I'm going to let them introduce themselves, and I may ask a question or two, but we'll get started first with Maddie. Good morning.
8: Hi, it's nice to be here.
0: And tell me a little bit about yourself.
8: Well, I grew up in California, but I moved here about 5 years ago, and it's really awesome to be here with Girls Write because they've given me kind of an outlet to just write. And it's pretty valuable, and I'm very thankful for it.
0: How old are you?
8: I'm 14 years old.
0: So moving from California at the age of 9, that has to be a challenge, I would think.
8: It was. I think the most challenging thing about it is that we drove cross-country in a van through the South in late summer. So that was pretty challenging.
0: I'll bet. Mm-hmm. I'll bet. And now where do you go to school?
8: I'm going to Upper St. Clair High School in the fall.
0: Excellent. Yeah, I think before I had information on where you just finished and you're transitioning into high school coming up. Any hellos or shout outs or acknowledgments you'd like to mention?
8: All right. Hi, Mom and Dad. Hi, Kathy and Colin and Sarah.
0: Those are all good hellos to say hello to. Who are Colin and Sarah and Kathy?
8: Kathy's a friend from school, and Colin and Sarah are good friends of mine from theater.
0: Wonderful. Well, I'm glad. They're listening. If they're not listening at the very moment this is happening, they'll certainly hear it on demand when it's available later. Now we have Nora. Hello.
9: Hi, Nora. I'm Nora.
0: Hi. Tell me a bit about yourself, please.
9: I'm a poet, and I write, and mostly it's because of Girls Write. Thank you, Vivian and Andrea, for giving me that outlet, just like Maddie said. And it's very comfortable when I'm writing at Girls Write because it's like expressing my poetry, and it's very great and empowering, and that's what they think too. So, yeah.
0: And are you from Pittsburgh originally?
9: Yeah, I was born in Pittsburgh, but my parents were born in Africa and Syria. So.
0: And where do you go to school?
9: I'm now going to Alderdice High School.
0: Okay, so you're also we have another student on her way to Alderdice as
9: yes.
0: Well. Did I ask you about hellos? Any shout-outs or anything?
9: Sure. Shout-out to Louise, another girl from Girls Write.
0: Yeah,
9: and
0: sure.
9: Vivian and Andrea and Maddie and Emma.
0: And now let's meet Emma. She's right here. Hello.
10: Hello.
0: Hello. Tell me about yourself, please.
10: I like to write, but that's kind of obvious.
0: Will you be going to school this fall?
10: I'll be going to Alderdice as well.
0: And are you originally from the Pittsburgh area?
10: Yeah, I'm from Pittsburgh.
0: Where did you go prior to Alderdice? Where did you just finish?
10: Falk.
0: Oh, that's a great school up on the hill by Pitt, right?
10: Yeah.
0: I've been in the Falk Laboratory School a few times. So before we hear from some of your writing, I would love your reflection on girls, right? If you could just tell me and folks listening what the organization's about and what do you do. I'm just going to kind of turn it over to you, if I may. Can you discuss a little bit? Folks might be wondering, girls, right? What's this all about, and why would such an organization even be needed?
9: So I'm Nora again.
11: And thank you for the reminder, Nora.
9: Thank you, Maddie. So Girls Right is pretty much awesome. It's like an outlet for girls, teen girls in Pittsburgh to technically just express themselves through words, poetry, fiction, stories, and it's quite amazing because everything literally changes when we're in that room, either at Brooklyn Teen Outreach or Assemble, and they really help us. They really, they enrich our minds, too, and they give us empowerment to keep writing, even though when we're having, writer's block and struggles throughout the whole year, and it's been great staying with them, too.
0: How do the mentors at Girls Write differ from teachers that you would have in school?
11: I think they differ from the teachers at school because they're allowed to give us a lot more attention in a way, more in-depth analysis of what makes our writing good and what we could improve on, whereas teachers' priority is just giving us a letter grade.
9: Yes. Where intelligence only doesn't matter on where or what grade it is. It's more than that for them.
10: Also, in school, it's a lot more of a formal setting where it's I must divide my attention amongst the people, and I cannot show a bias. I cannot, express that, oh, that's really awesome, but I have to share with everybody the everybody thing. I don't know what I'm saying.
0: No, that makes sense.
11: Yeah, that's how writing works. Mm-hmm. You don't know what you're saying.
0: Well, it sounds like teachers can maybe let their guard down a little bit and even share more. Mentors, I'm sorry, can share more of themselves.
9: Yes, totally.
0: And
9: mm-hmm.
0: I would imagine that must be true for you all, too.
9: Yeah.
10: Yeah.
0: How long have you been involved, and how many other girls are involved?
11: Well, I'm the newest at the Brookline location. There's five girls there, including some of the mentors. And I don't know much about the other location. I think that's where you go.
10: Yeah, that is where I go. I don't know how many people are there, but there's probably around five.
0: Yeah. So it's relatively small.
9: Yeah.
0: And it sounds like there's room for
9: more
0: additional girls, too. And we'll talk about that towards the end of this segment.
11: Well, join us.
0: You all seem like a lot of fun.
9: Thank you.
11: Thank you.
9: And quite weird. Thank
0: now, before you share your writing, I'm curious, and I have some ideas about this, but why a gender-specific program? Do you think it is good for privacy, or do you have some thoughts about that?
9: Totally great for privacy because there's probably a lot of people that might judge. Maybe they're going to say we're, feminists, but, yeah, we're feminists, but we're, probably, and we're still, it's more, it's not it's bad, but it's also, it's contained in, a girl power space. So we can just, empower ourselves as women as we're growing up, too.
0: Yeah, when we do workshops and audio production, mm-hmm. often in middle school and sometimes in high school, we prefer, I shouldn't say we prefer, but there's a different dynamic if it is a group of just girls or just boys or mixed. And depending on what we're doing, we pretty much feel we get more authenticity when groups are not mixed. That's not a generalization. It is a generalization. but we notice that a lot. And I can't quite explain why. Maybe y'all are more supportive when you're in that kind of environment. I don't know if you have any thoughts about that.
11: Mm-hmm. I think you're right.
9: Yeah. I feel very supported by women because obviously I'm going to be a woman when I grow up. And they just, like, give us advice, too, on that, too. They, like, they give us insight and input on, like, actually growing up and transitioning from that stage.
0: And we have two mentors who are here today who we will talk to after we have the girls share some writing. So who would like to go first?
9: I can go first.
0: Okay, so Emma mentioned earlier that she's a poet.
9: Yeah.
0: And do you have one poem to share or several?
9: I have several, yeah.
0: Okay. Well, why don't you share two or three, however many you'd like.
9: Mm-hmm.
0: Two, it sounds. It's especially important when we introduce your writing, though,
9: to know that
0: this is Nora.
9: Yeah, it is. Okay. This is Carter Rooms, and it's writing it as a sequel to many poems that's going to be technically focusing on this girl that's in this asylum or psych ward. I'm still trying to develop it, but this is the poem that I finished, and I wrote this a while ago and also said this at Girls' Right. Lights on. A porcelain white cloaks my walls, and it seems to conjure up the purity of life. There's nothing in the room so far. A tan four-legged table for sure to keep things standing, and a black vase that seems to keep a yellow chrysanthemum prisoner. Is it a source of disturbance? Prediction, maybe? They think I'm going insane. Little do they know that there's still a flame of sanity burning brightly before I do. No one knows for sure what they see in me. They think they can beseech a diagnosis out of me, and it makes me sick. Afterward, a sudden wave of lives follow. My heart remains to be made of glowing gold for some reason. It can be pounded with a tool out of hate and desire to shape any ugly thing until all that remains is something small or unrecognizable. They've trapped me in here with influences of joy and hope so I could ignore the discontent that resides in my mind. But they don't want to realize the truth. So shield me from the coats of lies like the polish on the floors. Brace yourself from a dire stigma that takes form of a girl. Because the truth is, I'm an experiment, gone wrong, of course, but you already knew what happens to experience, right? They need to be eliminated, but not yet. I had to be scrubbed away of any hope, drain me of a brisk, healthy, take charge of this ball of fire, transform me into a new and refreshing blur of wicked, take away any remaining reassurance, lead me dry from any humanity that's itching to stay. Obliterate me from the care in my salty tears. Fulfill me with chagrin. Trap me in a room with a midnight black vase and a bright yellow flower, and let me fathom a beautiful sight of death and silence. The vase is the gun, the flower a bullet that I couldn't dodge. It pierced my heart, tainted my life. They placed me in another room before this, everything opposite of the one after it. It was a jet black that covered the walls, and only a white vase, but no flower instead, just the petals that are too faded to tell what color resided before it, crinkled and dwindled of life, like I thought was going to be me in the future. It's fortunate that flowers die faster than humans. I was kept in that room. Only the obsidian walls were dead on when it came to allying my tarnished heart. Black traced it like a border, not fully interfering yet. Lights off. There wasn't a sudden stop of footsteps that was supposed to be my rescue under the door. I'm lost in limbo. It became too much for me to handle. Finally, the depravity that has waited so long took control of my heart. No border to separate the good and bad. I should have known that it was sullied at the beginning, that it was a cancer that I was too blind to see. Lights on. It annihilated me, but it was relieving me of my sorrows. No more tears, wide eyes of curiosity as I stare at an art of obscurity, metamorphose me from a girl to a doormat, stain me with mud after a hard day at work, control me until I'm someone else's burden. Are you tired of me yet? Erase any empathy you have for me. Block out any noises you hear. Look me in the eye and tell me when they're going to waste my last moments with words, or don't. Surprise me with the spur of the moment. Make me mortified with my mistakes. I get off on it. The darkness. Know who I am, comprehend that I'm not like the others who failed as well. Trounce me by making me look at an image of beautiful death. Attempt to subdue me. Create an endeavor to evoke any bad emotion from me. Don't let me stay in this ill-starred life. Let me shiver of my shame as I wander of my own freedom. Make me stare at a lovely death in the eye. Plague my head with pretty thoughts. My body is weak. I feel faint. Let me flash a fake smile and ponder about what comes next after this. Fade away from the world slowly with an audience on the edge of their seats. As I whisper goodbye, my eyes still blinking and reopening slowly. I'm full of pixels. The flower is still there but being blocked out. I'm disintegrating from the world hastily, Breath by breath, I fell to the ground. A loud landing followed. I'm sorry I couldn't do it. I loved being a subject of evil too much. The flame was blown out in a rush, so I guess. Lights off. Thank you.
0: Wow. That was pretty amazing.
9: Thank
0: you mentioned this will be part of a series.
9: Yes.
0: Tell me more about, if you wish, what you're hoping that will be.
9: So, like, this is like I said before, it's going to be a girl in an asylum that's, like, it's going to probably be divided into before, during, and after the stay. So if there is probably an after, if she doesn't survive there that long, I don't know. You'll have to read to find out. Yeah.
0: So it'll be a collection poems.
9: Yeah.
0: That's incredible.
9: Thank you.
0: Really well written.
9: Thank
0: you.
9: Who
0: would like to go next? I see Maddie raising her hand. What do you have to share?
12: Well, I have one poem, and the meaning behind it is I wanted to write a fantasy poem, so I did. and it's way too long, and I apologize in advance.
0: That's okay. There's no need to apologize at all. I'll tell you what, just to be on the safe side, there's one thing that I need to say right about now, which is you're listening to the show that gets your weekend off to a good start, the Saturday 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Almost forgot that last one for a moment. Now I won't have to do that again. And we have lots of time. What's the name of what you're going to share?
12: The Shapeshifter.
0: The Shapeshifter, clearly fantasy. My dad always loved to talk about shapeshifters, so I can't wait to hear this.
12: Thank you. Do you ever want for an adventure, an entertaining brand new venture, something to spook you, please you, brighten up your pale pallor? Well, there is a tale that, on a night much like this, with the moon but half full, and fireflies flitting around the rustling grasses, flickering round the barren passage on whence you came, with a breeze swaying the leaves slightly, ever so slightly, with nothing else upon the moor, you'll find the shapeshifter lurking, just beyond the land you knew before. If you should trespass upon the fen, as the wind whispers, bickers against the other drafts, if you keep your feet upon the path and do not waver, and if your feet stay steadfast in their way, just as your skirt begins to fray, you'll find a hill. Yes, a small hill, inset with a smaller door. You'll find it just where the wooded coppice merges with the moor. The shapeshifter, hiding in its paneled den, waiting with bated breath to give a tour. Approach slowly, knock not once, not thrice, just twice. Two quick raps upon the hawthorn egress. Brush off your hem, let your appearance oppress. As the entrance flies open, disavow the fact that there lies no face to greet you. Do not reassess. Enter, curtsy, and gaze around the den of your host. Hostess? As the shapeshifter, hesitant, determines the intruder to its warm address. Look to the walls of the hangings and glasses that shimmer and glint, show off the contents of oil and wine, iodine, plenty other elixirs, liquids from far-off lands, and many homemade. Bubbling violent violet blue, of alky ale and aid, potions and poultices, jars filled with bizarre quarry, which, if you don't look away, you could swear shifted ever so slightly in its jar, but mayhap it's just a trick on your sight, as the basins shine in the dancing candlelight that drips from a wick, drowning in wax by the door, that you'll grab, staring round. There has to be more than the sad little ember, and then you may hear a crunch, a crackle, a new log on the fire. Then turn and you'll find all the thrills you desire to find in a chair, an armchair, plump and bursting with stuffing and coated roughly with calico a knit quilt, and something, as a shadow, a darkness that turns to your face. And I don't quite remember what it looked like, but I'm sure it'll change for you. As the shapeshifter, smiling, takes a shape that's anything but true. It's a living Umbra with a stance that's relaxed and still eager, leaning forward, with auroral eyes that analyze their new audience. You may be shaking, and that's quite all right. Why, I was too when it was my night. It will gaze in your face and cock its head slightly, and then you just have to stand there and let it not frighten your cord. It won't touch you. It won't hurt you. The lair where it dwells is safe, and so is it. It just has to remember a new story to tell and the right face to show, the perfect one to cast its spell. As it reads you, a new tale, a rough, crowded slate that it'll wipe clean as it elects its perfect candidate, its prime selection to truly greet you. As the shapeshifter, stirring, turns to its grate for a new form to project. The strange beast's hearth begins to pour, issuing, spewing opaque curls of smoke. Your own candle will even add a swirl that whirls around the floor, almost liquid, rooting you to the spot, concrete solid. And the gas converges on the shapeshifter's form, with the silvery wind losing all of its warmth, as the fog waxes to its bones, flesh, skin, cloth, and slides from fair to dark, fine to goth, hairs that unfurl and braid straights and plaits, and the lights that were eyes go from blue down to brown, as its mouth always forms as a smirk, ne'er a frown. Is it a man? Woman? Neither? Who knows? Always changes. You'll find the answer when its feet thud towards yours, and you'll see a midlife man with his hair and eyes grayed, or a child as yourself, whose stance is still staid, or a venerable maid, face lined with old laughs, or even a girl with a mop and tongue bold as brass. But they'll smile, take your hand, have you sit by the fire, and resume their own previous position, in the comfiest armchair, with fire bouncing off of kind eyes. They'll clear their throat, not once, not thrice, twice, and pose a simple inquisition. It's just the shapeshifter, gazing, asking if you'd like a story from the lexical magician. Here's what you'll do. Nod, cross your legs, cup your face in both hands, because when they open their mouth, the words start to dance into far-off lands, objects, people you never knew and people who will never know you, that seem realer than me as I look at you now, as the shapeshifter spins this new tale for your eyes of action, adventure, horror, delights, Arabian princes on Arabian nights, a tale of a monster that lurks in the snow, or a beautiful selkie living 12 yards below. Story for laughter, stories for tears, drama's revolution that to write would take years, a deep, thrilling history, a touching romance. It all shimmers before you as the hours trickle away. You'll hang on to their words, grasp onto the trance, even as the shapeshifter slows and the denouement closes, as it slips away like silk bolt from your hands. But that's quite all right, the shapeshifter says with a smile. Sometimes the best things are over too soon, so they'll take you to the door, taking you by the hand, and lead your way out of this new wonderland. But you'll leave nonetheless as you look to the moon, glance back at the creature, claim you'll be back soon. Then step out the door, turn your back. There's nothing more to be said. Then stand perfectly still. Hear a slight quake, a minute quake that lies just in your state. Turn around, let the night wind cast a chill, as the shapeshifter, dormant, lets his dozy, cozy den once more become a hell. So, if you ever want for an adventure, an entertaining, brand-new venture, as a half-moon shines above you and fireflies flit besides, and there's nothing else but rustling grass upon the moor, if you wish to take a passage, down to where the coppice blends with fen's barren floor, you may find a hill. Yes, a small hill, inset with a smaller door. There's a shapeshifter, awaiting, with a brand new form and tail forevermore.
0: Beautifully done. That, you really delivered that dramatically. And it was really fun.
12: What?
0: Are you an actor?
12: I am. I do quite a bit of theater.
0: It shows. And, in a good way. You Yay. Sound great. So that was Maddie, and now we have Emma with something that she brought. What did you bring?
10: I brought two poems that I wrote. I think I'm going to read I'm going to read the untitled one first.
0: Okay.
10: It's a angry poem, which is one that I wrote when I was angry. So,
0: As long as he didn't write it within the last half hour, I feel okay.
10: It's hard to dance with the devil on your back, but you can't reach the halo, in which there are voices in my head, and mine has ceased to be the loudest. You're either a coward or a fool, and people say that they miss you. There was never any love, because now you don't get hugs or talks. Dragon, a prime example of how to get slapped in the face, when you feel your body moving, but you're not guilty of being in control. You'll reach your halo or your horns at the funeral nobody attended.
0: How long ago did you write that?
10: A few weeks.
0: Beautiful. And what's the other that you brought?
10: The other one is called The Paths of a Summer Night, and I wrote it when I was in seventh grade. So, can't say if it's still good, but yeah.
0: Go ahead.
10: Okay. There are many people, many footprints. The footsteps by the riverbank that belonged to someone many years ago. A child who can't claim them anymore. A person who can't claim them anymore. Like a child who hears the wind and embarks on a quest to catch it. This is where my footprints come from. My footprints, the footprints of someone with dreams and visions. My feet lead me to my now, an old comfy couch that has seen all. Richard's music in my ears, a cherry on top of old summer nights, where feet would wander next door until others came out to play. Getting lost with only delicate piano music that flowed out an open window, matched by rough shots from our water guns. That's where my footprints come from.
0: Well done. Thank you to all three of you. What a terrific segment that was. I'd like you to come back
11: sometime.
0: Love to. Maybe later in the summer or early in the school year. You just heard from Emma, and before Emma, you heard Maddie, and before Maddie, you heard Nora. And let me quickly turn to Vivian and Andrea just to ask you, how can girls get involved with this wonderful program?
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0: Mm-hmm. Sounds very easy and something that you've got the capacity to take some more girls. Or what's the age range?
14: 13 to 18.
0: Easy to qualify. Well, thank you so much for being here.
15: Hi, my name is Helena, and the title of my poem is Delusion, Ashes, and Smooth. I walk into the night and see something twirling and waltzing. I don't know if it's an apparition or an actual person. It blows around us like ashes. Am I in a delusion, or am I really seeing things? I feel her gown gently brush against my body, as smooth as silk. Maybe it is a moth wing or just the cold, misty air. I don't know. There is no answers. I stare harder into the night. I finally spot the mysterious being. It is a lady with sad, cold, gray eyes. Her eyes are as dark as the ashes in the fireplace. The moon shines a smooth beam of light in between us. I finally see her more clearly. She is young, with golden blonde hair tied up in a braided bun. It looks like spun gold. Her lips are as red as cherries and skin as pale as milk. She is remarkably beautiful. We stare at each other a bit more. Then she disappears in the smooth, dusty mist. Gone forever.
16: My name is Pallavi Muluk, and this is my poem titled The Maze That Is My Mind. I am accused of thinking too much, as though my mind's moral duty is to all but me. As if there was a stabbing, shaming switch ready to strike me down if I dare not think for 1 second. Savitri, we share this fear. I see the restless chaos in your eyes, that mental burden that causes your stares to glaze over and your laughs to falter. Your peace potential clotted by that rotted thought. And you, why have you made your home? Why did you decide to reside in my life? Why do you squeeze your merciless malice into the gaps in my cognition? 5 years? 65? When will you leave? So many thoughts crashing against the barrier that is my brain like a maze they cannot escape. Turn to the left, dead end. Turn right, dead end. Look up, look down, all ends as dead as can be. But perhaps it isn't you. Perhaps this is the singular second that it's solid to say that it isn't you, it's me. So here's a thought. What if I just stop thinking so much?
17: Hi, my name is Demira. I'm in fourth grade at Stevenson Elementary K-8. I think it's cool to care, and so do the people at Bethlehem Haven. The people at Bethlehem Haven work to help homeless women get back on their feet. They provide an emergency shelter, mental services, health clinic, and a caring staff who can help women make new choices to improve their lives. More information is available at 412-391-1348. Again, 412-391-1348 or www.bethlehemhaven.org. Bethlehem Haven, another example of people who know it's cool to care.
18: My name is Noah. I am in fifth grade. I live in Spring Hill. Peace is like freedom. Peace looks like a heart. It sounds peaceful and it can be peaceful. Peace is always in your heart.
0: Well, what we are going to do is meet the five students that are here with us from Assumption School. And then we'll hear at least one poem from each of them and maybe even a second one from some of the students. And we're going to get started with Weston. I'll let you introduce yourself and tell us a little bit more about you. Hi.
19: Well, I'm Weston Harper. I go to Assumption School in Bellevue. I live in Brighton Heights, and I like soccer. That's one of my favorite sports.
0: Yeah, I was curious. Too much. What do you like to do for fun? Soccer is definitely one of them, I guess.
19: Soccer. I'm in the basketball team for Assumption. That's pretty fun.
0: And I see you've got a Washington sweatshirt on. Did you go to D.C. recently?
19: Yeah, I went down the Walk for Life. Well, I'm sorry, March for Life.
0: Excellent. Is there anybody you'd like to say hello to? Any shout-outs?
19: My mom and dad, basically.
0: Excellent. And then let's meet the person who is on your left. Hello.
20: Hi, I'm Jason. I'm 14, and I go to Assumption, and I really like soccer and writing.
0: What community do you live in?
20: I live in Wexford.
0: Nice to meet you. You know, I live in Avalon, so I walk by Assumption School all the time. And I think this is the first time we've had students representing Assumption, so I'm so glad you're here. Here's our third person with us. Hello.
21: Hi, my name's Elena. I'm in eighth grade. I go to Assumption School, and I really like watching hockey.
0: Excellent. The person who was sitting right where you are a little bit earlier today was talking about how much she likes to watch hockey, too. What do you like about it?
21: I just like the competitive, and I recently went to the Penguins game on Tuesday because Fleury was coming back, and so it was really nice. It was a nice experience to go.
0: Wasn't it great how he looked like he was in tears?
21: Yeah.
0: With that, I think he probably was. What else do you like to do?
21: I like to write.
0: So you're all folks who are passionate about writing. Where do you live?
21: I live in Brighton Heights.
0: Excellent. And now let's meet the person who's sitting next to you. You can just pivot that microphone over a teeny bit to put it in front of you. What's your name?
22: Hi, I'm Lydia. I go to Assumption School, and I'm in eighth grade. I like singing and writing, and I play basketball and soccer and cross country.
0: Excellent. Nice to meet you. What neighborhood do you live in?
22: I live in Bellevue.
0: I just realized I'm forgetting shout-outs. Is there anybody you'd like to say hello to?
22: My mom and dad and my brother and my sister.
0: Excellent. And let's backtrack a minute. I didn't get a chance to ask you about shout-outs.
21: My mom and my friends at Assumption.
0: And Jason, was there anybody you wanted to say hello to?
20: My mom, my dad, my brother, and my grandparents.
0: Wonderful. And now we have the last of our students, and that's Roman. Hi, Roman.
23: Hello, how's it going? I'm Roman Frankovich. I attend Assumption School in Bellevue. And what I like to do on my free time is I like to play football, and I like I like a little bit of writing sometimes, but usually what I'll do is I'll just go for like a little walk sometimes, like to just let all the stresses of my life go.
0: That's excellent. Do you ever, is writing a good way to relieve stress too?
23: Sometimes, yeah. I mean, it depends on how much you're writing, because when I write, it usually goes for a really long time, because because there's so many stresses in this modern day world, and I think that poetry really helps.
0: That's great. Is there anybody you'd like to say hello to who might be listening now or later?
23: My cousin Dominic. I'm pretty sure he's listening right now.
0: Excellent. And what community do you live in?
23: I live in Brighton Heights.
0: I'm just always curious because when you have a school like Assumption, you can't assume what neighborhood people live in, right? Well, you've each brought poems. Now, did you write these as part of English class, or was this part of a writing club? Can anybody tell me how these poems came about?
19: Oh, these were assignments in our LA class. These are from last year and this year.
0: Excellent. And LA is language arts,
19: yes,
0: I do
19: yes.
0: believe. Who'd like to share one first? We could just go in order. Okay. Why don't we do that? We're going to start with Weston. And I'll let you just say whatever you would like to ahead of your poem, and go ahead and please share.
19: So mine's called Ode to a Book, and it goes like this. These pages, softer than air, binding, harder than a dare. Words stronger than boron, more powerful than an Amazon. Pages thicker than honey, messages worth more than money. The keeper of knowledge, I hope you'll acknowledge. We should throw a celebration, because books are the key to our imagination.
0: That had to be challenging to keep within that structure and to keep that sparse with the words, right?
19: Actually, odes are pretty easy for me. This other type of poem. Well, this was recently we wrote these. We learned all these types of poems. The challenging one for me was this sonnet, which is, it has to be very precise in the way you write it, so.
0: How would you define an ode or describe that structure?
19: So an ode is basically, it's like you name an object and like you're thankful for it and why and like, and so it's basically, it doesn't really have to have that much of a structure, just has to flow with rhythm and stuff.
0: Yeah, you delivered it really well. I liked the cadence of it and just the words you chose. Did you have to, redraft it a number of times? Did you, sort of come up with it and then improve it or change it a little?
19: Well, the pre-write was pretty difficult for me. I'm not too much of a thinker. And so, but as soon as I started writing, it just came to me.
0: Yeah, I liked it. Let's go to Jason now. He's sitting next to you. What's your poem?
20: My poem's called The Golden Years. The sun arises and life is new. We find out things we never knew. We learn the ways of good and bad. We learn the feelings of happy and sad. The sun keeps rising at an alarming pace. Now we start to find our place. We feel things never felt before. We take the new paths, open the new door. The sun's still rising, now replaces joy with fears. The freedom of innocence now disappears. The sun reaches its golden top. We feel our happiness will never stop. We shine golden like the sun. Our real worlds have just begun. Happiness, laughter, it fills all the day. But nothing gold can ever stay. The sun starts to drop, and our youth begins to stop. But life still moves on, beginning to fall. Now we think we know it all. Our places in life begin to show. We realize the world, the one we know. The sun's descent is moving fast. We start to wish these years would last. Then we come to glance at the one true foe. Death begins to knock on our window. The sun still falls, darkening our sigh. These years keep traveling, keep moving on by. But death still waits and stalks us in the darkness. He waits for the day when our soul he'll harness. Now the sun has come near its end. We see death waiting round the bend. But now we still keep going. We begin to let our true selves start showing. We start to leave a legacy behind. We keep searching, hoping we will find. We look for a way to stay here forever, but we realize, is this for the worse or the better? The sun is now at the day's close. We try to make amends with all our foes. Now the day ends indiscreet, and it's death the one whom we meet. But through all the laughter, through all the tears, forever remembered are the golden years.
0: That's really beautiful.
20: Thank you.
0: And there's a lot of depth there. What caused you to choose to write more or less about the cycle of life and seasons? And
20: Well, I was recently reading some poems by Robert Frost, and I was reading a book called The Outsiders, which they used one of his poems in it as well. So I just kind of based it off of all that combined into one.
0: It's really well done. Now, what style was your poem written in?
20: This, I guess it was just like freestyle, free verse without any really set kind of boundary, just that rhyme at the end. But that's really it.
0: Yeah, I think the boundaries, though, milestones of life created a nice structure for you to work within. That was excellent. That's from Jason. And next up, we're going to go to Elena. And Elena, what do you have to share?
21: I have a fall narrative poem that we wrote that was an assignment from fall. So it's called A Thanksgiving Like No Other. Here we are, preparing for yet another Thanksgiving. In the kitchen, preparing foods that we were just beginning. Turkey, mashed potatoes, stuffing, and pie. The list was endless. Many foods, oh my. Weather so chilly, leaves so bright. I have much to be thankful for on this special night. A familiar feeling, a memory's past. But something felt different. Would the memories last? Our family was present, this much we knew. New faces were coming, which felt awkward and new. Soon new guests will arrive from lands far and wide. What will they be like? I have nothing to hide. Venezuelan, Colombian, Jamaican, faces new and different experiences. That familiar feeling was fading away. What can I learn on this Thanksgiving day? We sat at the table to give thanks and eat. Stuffing, mashed potatoes, green beans, and meat. Pumpkin with whipped cream like fluff. New foods too many. What is this stuff? Our faces look different and the way we dress. But when you look past the surface, we are the same more or less. In the depths of our hearts, we give thanks on this day. We represent this world, joining together to pray.
0: How nice. Did you have a big Thanksgiving?
21: Well, a couple years ago, our family, we take in exchange students. And so a couple years ago, we had this big, huge Thanksgiving. And a lot of people from different countries were coming, including Venezuela, Colombia, Jamaica. And so I based this poem off of that. Because I just remembered all the memories, and yeah.
0: I was wondering about, I certainly you can write poems that include things in them that are embellished or not totally true, but what you wrote seemed really from the heart and that it was completely factual. I was curious whether you had all those people at the table. That's beautiful. Thank you.
21: Thanks.
0: And next, we've got Lydia, and we'll find out what she's going to share. Hi, Lydia.
1: Hi. I wrote an ode. So I wrote this recently. We just did a little, like, we learned about poems recently, and we learned about the different ones. So I did an ode and two haikus, but I wanted to read my ode. So it's called Ode to the Earth. Rivers, oceans, lakes, ponds, streams, creeks, and waterfalls, beautiful rushing water over the cool pewter stones, dazzling blue, shining like a gem, flying wind carrying leaves through the air, floating them down from their branches to the soft ground,
22: lush grass, shamrock green, underneath the feet of the many who walk the earth. Emerald pines, strong and mighty, with hundreds of rings around the stump. Hillsides dusted with flowers,

0: cars, buses, taxis, scurrying around the city, bright blinking lights and honking horns, gray clouds against a blue sky. The earth holds so many wonderful things, so step back. Sometimes you need to stop and take a look around.
1: You must like nature a lot. Do you like to spend time out in the woods or walking around or at the beach?
0: Yeah, I like to go on walks. Yeah, I really do like nature. I like also like taking pictures of sunsets. I always find that like really pretty to me.
1: It really shows in the way that you wrote that you've just got a lot of respect and reverence for nature. Roman is next, and what's your poem called?
2: Okay, so I have an ode just like Lydia did. It's I really appreciate pizza, and this is my ode to pizza. So the delivery car pulls up. Oh, that sound, the sound of the doorbell ringing, is music to my ears. Oh, that glorious item, Italy's finest creation, I must say. And that helpless delivery man, he gets paid at least minimum wage. This isn't okay because he's delivering heaven to earth. I take it, I pay him, and I take the masterpiece to the counter. Wow, look at that steam, rising the smells of a true masterpiece. I take the lid of the box, hesitating to open it. It might be angry at me. Do you know how to knock, it might say. I gulp and open it. Plain, with three layers of crunchy bread, gooey sauce, and fragile cheese. So fragile that if you take a slice, it might all fall off. But beware, toppings can ruin this. As if plain pizza were suffering in a cage, and the cage were the toppings. Mmm, that taste. More than a miracle, and I love it.
1: That's really a great poem. I almost hesitate to ask, do you have a favorite go-to pizza place?
2: Well, if I'm looking for something good, it'll come from the pizza station, most likely.
1: Excellent. I wish we had time for more poems, but we're close to the top of the hour. Will you guys consider coming back sometime to share more? It can be prose or poems. It's really been great to hear all of them. I'm glad that we ended in sort of a whimsical way. I don't think I've ever heard a poem about pizza before, let alone an ode.
3: 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I'm in 11th grade at Montour High School, and you're listening to Youth Express. Catch the future.
1: The Saturday Light Brigade. And if you have been waiting for great poetry, I mean great poetry, that moment is finally here during our Youth Expression Showcase. I've got 8 poets here with me. And there are also 8 honored poets. Environmental Charter School had a poetry slam recently, and these are second grade poetry slam winners. And I'm so proud of each of them. We're going to meet each of them. We'll go all the way around so you get comfortable with talking in our microphones. Then, for those of you who wish, we're going to hear your poems. I'm going to ask, we have a lot of parents here. Can you hear us okay out in the studio? Great, they're out in the theater. So let's meet everybody, and we'll just have you say your first name, how old you are, and if you have any shout-outs, any hellos you would like to give to anybody. And, well, it's interesting. You've kind of sat almost in alphabetical order, almost. In alphabetical order. We're not going to take time to do that now, but we're going to begin with Anastasia. Would you like to tell us how old you, well, your name and how old you are, and any shout outs?
4: I'm 8.
1: And would you like to say hello to anybody who might be listening or anybody who brought you here today? Well, it's nice to meet you. What do you like to do for fun?
4: I like to read.
1: That's a great thing to do for fun. Let's meet who's sitting next to you. We'll pivot this microphone over. What's your name?
5: Cordelia.
1: And how old are you?
5: 7.
1: Would you like to give any shout-outs to anyone? And what do you like to do for fun?

0: run.
1: Excellent. We're just talking about the marathon coming up. Let's meet who's next to you. Hello.
2: Hi, my name is Natalie, and I'm 7 years old.
1: Any shout-outs?
2: My brother Leo and my mom and my dad.
1: Excellent. And let's see who's next to you.
3: Hello, my name is Sophia. I am 7, and my birthday is going to be in 1 month. And I have a shout-out for my friend Crosby, who is going to be listening to all of the poets on the radio.
1: How nice. I'm so glad that Crosby is going to be doing that. Is Crosby older or younger than you?
3: She's a tiny bit older than me.
1: Same school?
3: Same school.
1: Well, that's
3: She's
1: great.
3: In our class.
1: And a happy early birthday. Thanks for letting us know. Let's see who this is. Come on up closer to the microphone.
4: My name is Marcus, and I am 8 years old. And I want to give a shout-out to my mom and my dad that lives in Texas and my little sister, my Nana, and my two grandmas.
1: Excellent. Well, nice to meet you, Marcus. And by the way, if you were keeping track, with Natalie, we lost our alphabetical order, you know, string that I said we were going to do. I knew we were eventually going to use it or lose it. But Molly is right after Marcus alphabetically. Hi.
5: Hi, I'm Molly, and I'm 7.
1: And would you like to give a shout-out to anybody?
5: My great-grandma.
1: How nice. Does she live in Pittsburgh?
5: Yeah.
1: Well, that's great. And let's see who we have sitting next to you. We'll just move that microphone over a little bit. Hello.
6: Hello.
1: And what's your name?
6: My name is Aviv, and I don't really have any favorite thing to do for fun. I don't really have a favorite.
1: I see you've got a communication studies shirt on. It's a nice shirt. Were you involved in something where you got that shirt?
6: No.
1: Maybe a gift.
6: I just got it, yeah.
1: Do you want to say hi to anybody?
6: No, not really.
1: Okay. Well, thanks, Aviv. And then finally, she told me her name was Anna, but I've got inside information here. Is it Anna Jean? No. Oh, where's Anna Jean? Oh. Your nickname's Anna Jean. Okay, well, Anna Jean, Uncle Ross is listening in Charlottesville, Virginia, and he says, I can't wait to hear your poem. Listening to it on the radio is very exciting. Uncle Ross and Aunt Whitney. So let's talk to this Anna. And hi, how old are you? Tell me about yourself.
7: Hi, my name is Anna. I am 8 years old, and I want to give a shout-out to my grandma, my mom, my dad, and my little brother, Nicholas.
1: Can you tell me a little bit about what it is? This is Natalie.
2: It's when a lot of different kids or grown-ups, they come together and they read poems that they made.
1: Anybody have anything to add about what happens? Is there an audience? Anastasia or Anna Jean?
8: There is an audience, and when I went up, you usually have a microphone, and it's really fun.
1: Do you hold the microphone when you go up, or do you stand in front of it?
8: I stood in front of the microphone.
1: Who was nervous? Was anybody nervous doing it? Everybody's hand went up. Aviv, how did you feel less nervous after you finished, or what was it like?
6: A little less nervous, but I still felt nervous.
1: Did anybody try to memorize their poem? Looks like just about everybody. Not you, Marcus. You did yours from a piece of paper.
9: No.
1: No? Did you memorize it? Excellent. Yeah. What was it like to be in front of an audience and share your poem? I saw Sophia put her hand up right away.
8: It was exciting, but it was really scary too.
1: I'll bet. Was it scary because you were sharing? Well, why was it scary?
8: Because it was just you in front of a lot of students, but grown-ups, and it was just really fun.
1: Would it have been easier if you were reading something somebody else wrote, like something from a book?
8: Maybe.
1: Because I think it's sometimes hard to read something you wrote. I'm really proud of you. Because when you read something very personal like that, that's a lot to do. Can somebody tell me how you wrote your poems, what your process was for writing them? I see that Molly put her hand up right away. Let's get a microphone over to you so I can hear your voice. Molly, tell me about the process of poetry writing.
5: Like things that happened to me in the past or like memories I had.
1: So you made a list of those? And
5: yeah.
1: I think Cordelia has some information too. Go ahead, Cordelia.
0: We started out as a class and then we made different kinds of poems. And so we had to pick just one and then we checked with cops a lot.
1: And who can tell me what, now you're listening and you just heard Cordelia say, we checked with cops when we wrote our poems. Now, I happen to know that they don't mean police officers. Marcus, can you tell me in your purple microphone there what cops means?
4: It means check your capitalization and organization and punctuations in your spelling.
1: Is that right? Did he get them all? So that's a good way to check over your work. Does anybody else have any comments about the process? And then we're going to hear your poems. Any other comments about how you did it? Well, I can't wait to hear them. Before you read, let me tell you that Ms. K wrote to say yay for all of you. I am so proud of you. Who's Ms. K? Can anybody tell us? Go ahead.
9: Me?
1: Yeah, go ahead, Sophia.
9: Ms. K is our teacher, and her last name is actually Ms. Karichko.
1: And also, Susan wrote, she's listening in Bald Head Island, North Carolina, Cape Fear. She's addicted to poetry. She has so much anticipation, and she can't wait to hear your poems, which is terrific. So if you're just joining us, we have second graders from Environmental Charter School. Mr. Burke also wrote, you all know Mr. Burke, and he's very proud of you and the poems you've done. Shall we go in the same? Does anybody really want to go first? Okay, so why don't we start with Anastasia, because I saw your hand go up first. And I'm just going to ask you if there's a title to your poem, you know, say the name of it. Well, you've all performed before, so we'll just do it. Go ahead, Anastasia.
10: Well, my poem is called Butterflies, and actually I have motions to it for 5 of the lines. And I have 6 lines in it. And I'm going to tell you the motions. For the first line, I cut my hands into a flower shape. For the second line, I put one hand down and one hand up to make like a tower shape. For the third line, I...
1: So, cup... Tower.
10: I make my hands like they're flying, like I'm flying. And for the fourth line, I point upwards with both my pointer fingers. And for the fifth line, I make my fingers into a diamond shape and put them all around.
1: That sounds great. Well, let's hear your poem, Anastasia.
10: The

0: That's beautiful. It's like a song, too. Mm-hmm. I like it. Very good. Congratulations. And why don't we, Cordelia, would you like to go next? Are you ready? Are you not ready? Okay, let's go to Natalie, and we'll come back. Natalie, let's make sure that microphone is right in front of you. You can move it over a little bit, and you're all set. You can introduce any introduction you need to give. Go ahead.
1: My poem is called Wolf Cave. Warm and sun shining outside a cold, dark gray cave, it comes out and prowls.
0: Beautiful. Can you do that again? I just wanted to hear it one more time.
1: Warm and sun shining outside a cold, dark gray cave, it comes out and prowls.
0: That was really very nice. Is that haiku? I wanted to count the syllables.
1: Yeah.
0: That's why I asked you to do them again. 5, 7, and 5. Very good. Now, I know Sophia had her hand up, so let's go to Sophia next for her poem. And then I'd like to come back to you, Cordelia, so we can have you give yours, too. Go ahead.
2: My poem is called Statue of Liberty, and my friend Crosby helped me write this one. I give freedom to all. I was a gift from France. I have big shoes. Immigrants give me a chance. The 7 points on my crown are not supposed to face the ground. They mean the seas and continents, too. I give freedom to all of you.
0: That's very, very nice. And it's hard to write with another person. How did you and Crosby collaborate?
2: I gave her the facts, and we both put it into a rhyme, and she wrote it down.
0: That's great. Let's go to Cordelia next and learn about her poem. We can use this red microphone, and I can't wait to hear what you wrote. It looks like your poem's a little longer, too. Tell us about it.
3: My poem is called Cotton Candy. Oh, cotton candy. So sticky when I hold you in my fingers, so cool when I push you into my mouth, dissolves into a creamy mix. I can feel you right now. Such a memory. So not healthy, but I still love you so dearly. Oh, how I love you. A mix of all colors looks so soft and gives me a surprise when I shove you into my mouth. You look like clouds in the sky. Oh, cotton candy, what would I do without you?
0: That's beautiful. It made me really think of cotton candy, too. The imagery was great. Marcus, it's your turn. And let's hear about your poem. Are you ready? Not ready yet? Okay, well, we'll go to Molly next then. And Molly, we'll have you use the yellow microphone. I'm sorry, I'm moving all these microphones, and our audience is learning the colors of all of our microphones today, so that's good. Molly, tell us about your poem.
4: My poem's called Nutella. Oh, Nutella, you are so yummy, I could kiss you all day. Your hazelnut taste makes my mouth water. You are creamy as whipped cream. You feel so smooth and rich in my mouth. My eyes have hearts when I see you. I could dip anything in you. You smell like $1 million, like chocolate and nuts. I would replace my bed with you, and I would sleep on you every day. Will you marry me? I hope so. Will you make me delightful? Yes.
0: That's great. An ode to Nutella, an ode to cotton candy. Does anybody know anybody in Vancouver, British Columbia? Ophira, Idu, Omi, Oran, Aviv, you know? Good, because your poem's coming up. Who are those people?
5: They are one of our friends from when, I don't really know when, but like a long time ago, I think my parents met them somewhere.
0: Well, they just wrote to say how proud they are of each and every one of you and how much they love poetry, especially about nature and with movements. What's your poem?
5: My poem is called The Seasons. Summer is like an open breeze. It gently glides like the seas. Flowers are blooming. Children are playing, but nobody is lazing. But watch out. Here comes fall. Fall has a crisp smell and the sound of rustling feet in the dry leaves. The wind gently flows like a bird. But wait, I'm not done. Here comes winter. Winter is cold, and the sound of crackling feet in the snow clears your mind. It is not a time to drink ice water or lemonade. Here is spring, the rainy season, with the smell of blossoming flowers. These are the senses of the seasons: spring, summer, winter, and fall.
0: Beautiful. You all have such great imagery in your poems. And by the way, Sarah just wrote to Cordelia, "Great job, sis. I love Cotton Candy, too." Is that really your sister?
6: No.
0: No, just a friend?
6: It's my mom's friend.
0: Oh, well, that's great. Finally, we have Anna. And by the way, Mr. Burke says congratulations to Ms. Shupak and second graders. It have been amazing discussing the process of writing. And Anna is going to join us next. And let's get that microphone pointed towards you, Anna. And your poem, tell me about your poem.
7: My poem is called Winter Trees. And here it goes. Leaning, curved, leafless. Some strong, some weak, flowerless. Birds waking, chirping in air. Branches leaning upward. Some have bark, some don't.
0: That was beautiful. Did you look at a tree when you were writing that or think about a tree?
7: I looked at a tree.
0: I thought so. That was really, really nice. Does anybody want to say anything else about the poem? Oh, Marcus, can you share yours? Would you like to share yours? You said you memorized it. It would be great to have you share it. What do you say? Shall we cheer him on? What's it called, Marcus?
8: Rules.
0: Rules, did you say? What's it called?
8: Rules.
0: Come a little bit closer and let's hear it. This is Marcus. Go ahead.
8: Rules. Responsibility, use kindness, live she rules, inside a day, safe.
0: That was great. You wrote an acrostic poem, right? So each letter spelled out the word. Can you do it one more time?
8: Rules. Responsibility, use kindness, literacy rules, excited day, safe.
0: That's beautiful. Rules. It's spelled out. Thanks, Marcus. Anybody else want to say anything? Go ahead, Aviv.
5: I do want to give... I thought of a shout-out that I do want to give to Ms. Shupak and all of the teachers for encouraging us.
0: That's wonderful. Yes, go ahead.
9: Me too.
0: Sophia says me too. I'm sure you all say me too. Marcus?
10: Me too.
0: Molly?
11: Me too.
0: And we've got Natalie?
12: And I also have one more shout out.
0: Okay.
12: To my friend Dahlia.
0: Dahlia. Well, shout out and congratulations to all of you. You represent Environmental Charter School very well and also yourselves very well, and I hope you'll keep writing. Marcus?
8: And I also want to give a shout to Miss Barb that's in a hospital right now.
0: And we have time for a couple, just one or two more. Go ahead.
12: And also my baby, Sarah Kareen.
0: Good job, Natalie and Molly. Make sure you're in front of a microphone. Go ahead.
13: I want to give a shout out to my dad.
0: Excellent. And I want to give a shout out to anyone we may have missed. Thank you for being here with us today. Good job. I want you all to come back sometime, will you? Sometime, I hope. Thanks. That's the second grade of Environmental Charter School, the winners of a subset of the second grade, winners of the recent Poetry Slam. Ten before 11 o'clock, David's Music House has sent many fine musicians to us for our Youth Expression Showcase, and today is no exception. We have a fifth grader. You'll get to know him a little bit more throughout the next segment, but let me now welcome Harrison Frisk.
14: Hello.
0: Hi. Let's hear your first song.
14: Okay. Now I'll just do this one.

0: That was very nice. Did
1: Thank
0: that
1: you.
0: Song have a name to it?
1: Yeah, but it's like a made-up name. It's like this book has like, it just has like random formations of notes.
0: So
1: it's not exactly an actual song.
0: So they're all exercises and ways
1: basically.
0: To help you learn. Well, yeah, let's just be honest about it. You're exactly
1: it's like,
0: right.
1: It's not really an actual song.
0: What kind of music do you like that does have names and stuff?
1: I don't really know.
0: No.
1: I just like, it's usually my favorite music. It's always hard because it's from Beethoven, so it's so hard.
0: Yeah. So you like classical music?
1: Yeah, some.
0: Sometimes. Yeah. So tell me about yourself. You're in fifth grade. Where do you go to school?
1: McMurray Elementary.
0: And is there anybody you would like to say hello to that might be listening?
1: I doubt they're listening, though.
0: You don't think?
1: Yeah.
0: But you're on the air. I would think they'd all be listening.
1: Well, yeah, but they don't. I haven't talked about it in school, so I doubt they'd be listening to it. So
0: okay. Well, how about your parents, family members, teachers, anybody?
1: I know my mom's right here, so she's over there.
0: So she's listening.
1: Yeah. Yeah, and my dad's out there, so.
0: He's out there listening.
1: Yeah.
0: Well, we'll see who's listening. If you would like to send Harrison a comment, 412-200-5975, you can text us, or you can also email us if you go to Instant Input, which is at slbradio.org, or 412-200-5975. How long have you been taking piano lessons?
1: About 3 years, and by the end of the year it's going to be 4. But.
0: And what do you like about playing piano?
1: It's just a really, really, it's really fun, and usually when I'm sad it can help sometimes, yeah.
0: That's nice.
1: Yeah.
0: Well,
1: and I always have fun doing it, especially when some of these pieces sound really awesome. Like, this, I love this jazz song because of the cool part and some of the measures.
0: Is that the one that's coming up?
1: No, the jazz song I just did there.
0: Yeah, that had...
1: They just had that.
0: Tell me, play the part you liked.
1: Part. Oh, okay. It's like the part where it's like...
0: Da-da-da. Yeah.
1: I really like that part.
0: Yeah, I actually...
1: That makes it all seem kind of like a jazz song. That's the main way I tell how it's a jazz song. Mainly because the word jazz is in the title.
0: In the title of this non-existent song.
1: Yes.
0: Well, let's hear another one, Harrison.
1: Okay.
0: This is Harrison Frisk, a student at David's Music House with music and commentary.

0: I like the ending of that one a lot.
1: A lot of people like use that sometimes, like just to, you know, like short thing, like a short thing that everybody does. Everybody knows it, but
0: there are times that people on radio wish every song ended like that because it's really obvious. So you know it's time to either start the next song or turn a microphone on or something. What else do you like to do?
1: Well, I do play two other instruments. Might start another one. I already do trumpet, which I thought of quitting, but then I started playing it more and more and more. I liked it again.
0: And what's the other instrument?
1: Drums, which is my. I probably like it as much as piano. Piano's my favorite, but it's also the easiest. But then again, piano does get hard.
0: Yeah, trumpet's hard, isn't it?
1: Yes.
0: To be able to get the right armature.
1: For some reason, when I'm practicing it in at Dave's Music House or in school, where I take band and play trumpet, I always have the energy to do it. Remember, I'm at home. Almost every time, I lose all my energy the second I blow into it.
0: Yeah, it's
1: so awkward. It's like, oh, man.
0: It's hard. And drums you're doing well with?
1: Oh, yeah. Drums is really, really fun.
0: Do you know things like paradiddles and flams? Are you learning all those rudiments?
1: Like, I don't know.
0: Is anyone teaching you drums?
1: Yeah, at David's Music House. Okay. That's where I'm learning it.
0: So you'll
1: learn all of my instruments at David's Music House, and I might start guitar.
0: Excellent. You'd be a very good spokesman for them. In fact, you are a spokesman for them right now. you're great. Well, Harrison, what would you like to play next? I think you have a couple more, right?
1: Yeah, two more. Yeah, two more.
0: If you're just joining us, this is Harrison Frisk. Who is? Are you 10 now?
1: 11.
0: 11. 11 years
1: 12
0: old.
1: 12 at the end of the year.
0: Fifth grade, McMurray. Yeah. What day is your birthday?
1: December 16th. I should be in sixth grade. Because I was born in 2002.
0: My birthday is also in December. So, so what's the next song that you're about to play?
1: I'm pretty sure it's a Spanish song.
0: Okay.
1: It's called Spanish Caballero.
0: Here again is Harrison Frisk. Yeah.

0: That was beautifully done. Now, we just have another minute or two to talk. And I was curious if there's anything else you want to tell me about yourself, like hobbies or subjects in school you like.
1: I am a very smart person. It's just, it's fifth grade and we're supposed to learn a lot of stuff. And there's, there's so little time learning all this stuff. So it's really, really hard for me.
0: How are your grades? Are they good?
1: Slowly going down. So I want to try and bring them up. It's hard, though.
0: It is hard, especially if you like lots of different things.
1: Yeah.
0: A lot of times you are...
1: It's like not like my sister's grades are better, though.
0: Oh, well, I'm sure she's happy to hear that. What's your sister's name?
1: Victoria.
0: She's here in the... Victoria, do you want to rebut that comment or... your mic's on. Go ahead. You can just sort of... That's fine. Yes.
2: Okay, so my grades are better than yours.
1: No, they're not. No, they're not.
2: And as in bad, he means bees.
0: Bees for you?
2: Bees for him.
0: And for him.
1: It's bad for me, but hers are good for her. Because she's not as smart as me. So, well, I guess since she had more learning time, she's not.
2: He got the smarts, I got their creativity.
0: Here, family therapy weekly at this time. we're just going to take a very short break, and then we're going to bring you both back. So, Victoria, are you musical as well?
2: Yes.
0: And what do you play?
2: I play and I sing.
0: What instrument do you play?
2: Ukulele.
0: Oh, excellent. How long have you played uke?
2: Just recently.
0: Oh, you should come here and perform sometime. Now, how old are you?
2: Oh, 13.
0: 13. So do you have any other siblings or is it just Harrison?
2: Just him.
0: Just him. And do you guys like being brother and sister?
1: But she calls me many names that are many times insulting.
0: Oh.
1: Like ting, it, thing.
0: It, thing.
1: Ting.
0: Ting.
1: A sin.
0: The Frisk family sounds lovely.
2: We're a special group.
0: No, you saw. I, as somebody with brothers, I know exactly what this is like. Is there anything else you want to say? Where do you go to school?
2: Peters Township Middle School.
0: Okay, so at least you're out of the same... There was a time when you were probably both in the same building.
2: Yes.
0: Now you're at least separated by bricks and mortar, as they say. See, there's still a good use for bricks and mortar. Victoria, it's nice to talk to you.
2: Thank you, too.
0: Harrison, this is really your show, so the spotlight is back on you. You're a lot of fun.
1: I am. I love to be silly. And I make adults laugh most of the time.
0: That's a good thing.
1: Yeah, but it's very hard for me to make my kids my own age laugh.
0: That's interesting. I think that happens sometimes.
1: Yes.
0: But
1: when I always have adult humor. I always have adult humor.
0: That's good. Do you know any good jokes?
1: If
0: you don't know any...
1: No.
0: When I said that, I have to tell you that Harrison's mom, his music teacher... and Victoria are here in the room, and they all immediately, like, wave their hands saying, no, okay, it's music time, it's not comedy. What are you going to close up with?
1: My last song?
0: Yes.
1: Oh, this song, crazy song name, it's called Sounds from the Gumdrop Factory.
0: Oh, Sounds from the Gumdrop Factory. Harrison, thanks for being here with us today. Yeah. Here he is again, Harrison Frisk.

0: comparison. Beautifully done. Thank you.
1: Very short, and I did a long time ago, but
0: it is, you know, we could have added one of those da da da da da. Can you do one? Can you do one of those? Okay. Do you know how that goes?
1: Yeah.
2: Hey, small town in the Rockies.
0: Thanks, Harrison. Yeah. This song's for you.
2: My friend and I were leaving. We were stuffed to the
3: game. Junior Achievement of Western Pennsylvania each year designates 18 under 18 honorees. And we'll have a number of them with us in the coming weeks and months. And today we have two that we're going to introduce you to. And we're going to begin. I'm going to ask each to introduce themselves and let you know the school they go to, the grade they're in. And if you have any shout outs to the people who brought you here or people who might be listening, this is a perfect time to do it. And I'll start with you, Daniela.
4: Hi, I'm Daniela Nave. I'm in sixth grade and I go to South Fayette Middle School. Shout out to my mom and dad, and also on TikTok, Buck TikTok.
5: Hi, my name is Kavi Odari. I'm a senior at Baldwin High School, and shout out to my mom and dad for bringing me here and supporting me through my whole journey.
3: Now, I am so curious to know about the projects you did and a little bit about your designation. For the 18 under 18. Is it based on work you did with Junior Achievement? Describe what you did. We'll start with you, Daniela. Did you have a particular project that you did?
4: So on TikTok, I have a really big TikTok following, and I promote women in sports. And also, I help people get off the wait list faster to get kidney transplants.
3: Wow. There's a million things I want to ask you. First of all, a lot of people my age aren't on TikTok much. Do you have like over 1,000 followers or how many? I don't know what a lot of followers
4: is. I have like 117,000.
3: Oh, wow. That's amazing. How did you manage to do that?
4: So I don't run it because I'm not old enough, but my uncle runs it. And it just like promotes women in sports and just my journey throughout like my whole softball career.
3: Wow. Okay. So you're 12, right?
4: I just turned 12 yesterday.
3: You just turned 12. Wow. Happy belated birthday.
4: Thank you.
3: So TikTok, they're really short. And you can join in too, Kavya. Are you on TikTok?
5: Mm-hmm. Yes, I am.
3: They typically are really short videos, like 10 seconds.
4: Yeah.
3: How do you, I guess you get people's attention? Tell me more about what people see if they're on that site.
4: So my softball games, my uncle films them, and we just post highlights of me and other people too.
3: Very cool. So what's the address for the site, or how do people subscribe?
4: So they just follow my account and like the TikTok and comment.
3: Okay, and how would they get to your account? Would they search on something or what's?
4: So there's like a For You page where you scroll on TikTok and just like videos that are recommended for you.
3: I see. So when you say women in sports, do you mean women contemporary or from history? Tell me more about that.
4: So on all of my softball teams, I promote people like on my team, on other teams, and just the highlights to promote them too.
3: How cool. So it's pretty common if you tune in to the news that you're going to hear lots of boys' football game reports or sometimes baseball or softball, but you're really not going to hear much from girls' sports. Is that the gap? Are you trying to correct that?
4: Yeah.
3: That's what I figured. You mentioned softball. Do you play other sports?
4: I play basketball too.
3: That's amazing. What kind of impact do you think your site has had? Have you heard from any of the people that follow it?
4: They said that, like, I want to inspire them and just promote them so they can be the best person that they can.
3: Do you look at things other than athletics as you showcase the girls on your site? Maybe the kinds of things they do for the community or what drives them to be as good as they are?
4: Yeah, there's also these small companies that I promote too. They send me some products, so I promote them with videos.
3: Tell me more about how that works.
4: So they have this product and they want to promote it so more people can buy it. So I market it on my TikTok page.
3: So they might, do you think most of your subscribers, 100,000+ of them, do you think most of them are about your age plus or minus a few years and probably also a girl, most your peers?
4: Yeah.
3: So if they had, an app or something that they wanted to introduce to people your age, they must consider you an influencer. So they pay you to do that? Or that's amazing. You're nodding your head. What does that feel like to – I mean, that's a lot of power, and you want to use it for good, right?
4: Yeah.
3: That's amazing. Tell me about your project, Kavya.
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3: Got it. And how do you make these or specify them? What are they?
5: My main selling product is lip gloss, and it's gluten-free, vegan, cruelty-free. So I make them at home. It's all natural, and it's really hydrating. It's enriched with vitamins. So it's super healthy, and it's not just product. It's a story.
3: That's incredible. And the story is how you founded these safe cosmetics and how I don't want to put words in your mouth, but it sounds like it helped you establish new roots in the area and also maybe cope with some of what you were experiencing.
5: Mm-hmm.
3: When did your family come to the U.S.?
5: We came when I was 3 years old, so they also are refugees, and we all immigrated here around, 2010.
3: And did you experience, you were mentioning some of the bigotry and bullying, did you experience some of that during your very youngest days?
5: Mm-hmm. I mean, it's always been a thing, and it's always has been a thing, so I just, you know, I didn't really let that bring me down. Instead, I brought myself up with it instead. I challenged myself. But, yeah, it's always been a thing. And it's not just towards me but to a bunch of people. So those are the people that I want to empower. And I also want to, you know, uplift positivity and also bring that into a world.
3: That's really an important goal. Danielle, I bet you've experienced bullying too. If not now, also growing up, have you?
4: Yeah, I've noticed that other people, I just want to stop that.
3: Yeah, I'm not sure if I've ever met anybody pro-bullying, so to speak. Mm-hmm. You're not I guess you're pro-bullying until it happens to you, and most people, that's not what I meant to say, but it's hard to imagine that, why do you think people bully? Do you think they even know that they're doing it? They must, but have you thought much about that?
5: I don't really know. Sometimes it's just something that happens, or sometimes it's even their coping mechanism to put their stress and anger onto other people. But the people who are the victims and the people who face those challenges, I think, you know, they got to understand it from both perspectives and not just one.
3: That's a really good way of putting it, is that they think it's making them feel better. And there are people, I think, who deliberately bully and know that they're doing it, but maybe there are other people who think there's something to gain from it. I have no idea what, except what you just said. Sometimes people, I think, maybe bully without even realizing how harmful their words are. They're just being insensitive. It looks like you were thinking about that too.
4: Yeah.
3: Both of your projects seem to be so positive. Now, Junior Achievement of Western PA acknowledged you as 18 under 18. Has there been an award ceremony, or what's that been like?
4: In February, there's this big award ceremony, okay. And we're at Acushore Stadium.
3: Oh, wow. That's going to be exciting. I'll bet you're looking forward to that. That's a huge accomplishment for both of you. Now, I want to ask you some more things, but do either of you want to say more about the brand or about the site, in your case, to tell us more about them and how to access them?
5: You can access my products throughout the KO Cosmetics website, and I also have an Instagram called KO Cosmetics, also a TikTok called KO Cosmetics, so you can access the products and see the content throughout those pages as well.
3: We need you guys to do our social media here. What about you, Daniela?
4: So on TikTok, I have this site, and it's called Buck TikTok, and we're trying to spread to Instagram and YouTube too.
3: Buck TikTok. How's Buck spelled?
4: B-U-C-K.
3: B-U-C-K.
4: Yeah.
3: TikTok. So I'm curious if either of you have thought about what you might like to do after school. And I'm going to start with you, Kavya, since you're closest. You're a senior this year.
5: Mm-hmm. I'm pursuing in business law. I want to become a lawyer. So, you know, as KO Cosmetics is my branch, it's kind of like a side hobby that I like to do. I want to major in law because there was a Bhutanese-Nepali crisis that my family were victims of. So I want to serve justice, and it's always been a passion to serve justice and empower, and I think that's what a lawyer's job is. So.
3: Have you worked with lawyers that have inspired you?
5: Mm-hmm. I did a little bit of job chatting throughout the summer, and I watched, like, growing up, I watched a lot of shows and stuff that was all about law, so I just know I want to pursue it.
3: There's a very strong Bhutanese community here in the Pittsburgh area. The last I checked, we're really one of the larger ones in the entire country. I don't know if that's still the case, but a lot of people don't know that, so I'm really I was going to say proud. That's not. I admire you for the field you're choosing. You must be applying to schools now, mm-hmm. and thinking through it. What about you, Danielle? It's a little early, but have you thought about it yet?
4: I want to go into business and start a nonprofit with UPMC.
3: Wow. And what would you do? What would you focus on?
4: So dialysis, it's really hard, and I want to get people off of dialysis and get a living kidney donor.
3: We didn't talk about that portion of your work very much. I'm glad you brought it up kind of in passing at the beginning, but have you known somebody specifically that is either on dialysis or was on a list for a kidney?
4: So my dad, he was on dialysis about 2 years ago, and I did everything I can to get him a kidney. And last year on January 5th, he got his kidney transplant.
3: Wow. How's he doing? Is he here?
4: Yeah, he's here today.
3: Yeah, I thought I saw him. So That's incredible. How does your work now try to – I know one thing to do is just to get more people to be organ donors, but is there more you can do to help make sure that kidneys are matched with people who need them?
4: So I can't really do anything with that, but UPMC, they go through all of these tests to make sure, like, the blood type's right and there's nothing wrong with the kidney donor, so they can be a perfect match.
3: Well, have you talked to UPMC at all about your ideas?
4: Yeah. So Dr. Tavar, he's the head of kidney doctors. We're trying to set that up right now.
3: That's fantastic. I really wish you success with that.
4: Thank you.
3: Amazing. Anything else either of you would like to say about your future or your projects? I'm curious about one other thing. And that is, if you could change one thing in the world, it could be something big, it could be something small, it could be related to what you're doing or something totally different. Does anything come to mind that you would change?
4: I just want everyone to be positive and stop bullying.
5: I want the world to come in together as a community, because growing up, I'm a Bhutanese Nepali, and we've always had a really big community, but I see a lot of negativity and hate throughout the world, and I just wish that everybody in this world could grow up the way that I did in such a large, positive, impactful community, and share your thoughts together instead of sharing negativity and hate to each other.
3: Those are both such amazing and inspirational answers to those questions. Daniela Nave and Kavya Odari, I hope you'll both keep in touch, and best wishes for the new year and continued success. Congratulations on your 18 under 18 designation.
4: Thank you.
3: Graziella Leon really has an interesting award entry. Is it Graziella? Did I get that correct?
6: Yeah, you got it right.
3: Excellent.
6: It's Graziella.
3: And how old are you? Where do you go to school?
6: I'm 15 and I go to Kappa, which is a school downtown.
3: Yeah, the Creative and Performing Arts High School downtown. Principal Perlman is still there, I believe. Is she? Is she your principal still?
6: Yep, Ms. Yep. Perlman, she's our principal.
3: Yeah, you've got so many great people at Kappa. Now, I was just reading about some virtual music performances. My friend Paul Thompson, who is one of the music teachers there. What is your major at Kappa?
6: My art is instrumental, and I play the violin there. And I actually know Mr. Thompson. I was in his jazz band last year. It was pretty cool.
3: Yeah, he's pretty amazing. He won't tell you this, but I always tell people to Google Paul Thompson and see how many amazing albums he's played with a lot of. He's a very humble man, but he's played with a lot of other great jazz people throughout his career. So you're still in virtual education for now, I would imagine. How's that been going?
6: Yeah, it's been rough. Playing music is an activity that involves so many people, and it's so collaborative. It's a little bit hard to do it virtually, but we're trying our best. And the directors of the music program have done a pretty good job at trying to keep everybody involved.
3: Yeah, it is. Especially, too, I think, for the atmosphere at Kappa, which all schools have a family aspect to it. But there's something at Kappa, because almost instantly you all have something in common. And some of the bonds that you create there are probably really hard to continue in a virtual way. At least I would think that's the case. You've got to miss seeing people directly and, like you said, being able to collaborate.
6: Definitely. I miss my stand partner, who I play with every day, and we work together on the music. And, yeah, it's been rough, but hopefully we come back or are able to come back soon.
3: I hope so, too. Well, I was fascinated. I watched the YouTube video, and you basically put a new spin on something that's been the same for probably over 100 years by inventing attaché adagio, a new kind of music stand. I'm curious to learn what prompted you to do this and how you went about it.
6: Yeah, well, it sort of started 3 years ago when I moved to Pittsburgh from Miami, and my room is a little bit smaller, so I couldn't have my music stand always set up. And music stands, if you've ever, like, had one, they're such a pain to always get out and adjust to the right height, and some of them, they fall down because there's too much music on the stand. So really, I just wanted a better way to do it. And sometimes it's hard enough to practice and get the motivation to practice, so it just sort of makes it harder to have the motivation to take out a music stand and set it up, which can take a while. So that's what inspired me.
3: And this new music stand looks like it's more ergonomic, in addition to being more practical. Can you describe how it works or what it looks like?
6: Yeah, so it sort of looks like a briefcase, except it's made out of wood. It has a handle, and at the side are latches so that you can close it. And the way it works is you put it vertically, you align it with the door where I have 3M strips that can hold the weight of a lot of music. And when you open it, it opens at like 90 degrees. So you have a surface for the music books or sheet music to sit on, and you can play it. And it attaches to your door, and you can put it at the right height for you.
3: So interesting. So first, you can carry it with you since it folds up into a carrying case. Secondly, it sounds like it's pretty light because it doesn't have to have that heavy base on the bottom, right? Because professional music stands usually have that big weighted base. People might be thinking of the silver ones that you fold, which don't often last very long. So the instead of that weight, the door provides the opposite force to keep it, you know, erect and to have the music facing the right way.
6: Exactly. And you're right. A lot of other music stands are pretty heavy and janky, and sometimes they're not even heavy enough to balance out the weight of the music, and it'll fall.
3: Yeah, and there's nothing worse than that. And then the height adjustment is good for posture. Can they actually be high enough to stand?

0: asking. Yep. I'm asking for a lot of reasons, you know, because here at the radio station, we use a lot of music stands, and we also use copy stands to put things we need to read on them. And it's very interesting to hear how you've solved this. Could you see an application where an orchestra could use it? I'm trying to think of how they would mount them.
1: Well, I started to think about that, but this just sort of works for practicing purposes because there's usually not like a wall or a door where orchestras are set up. And for orchestras, and where you're sitting down and a lot of the times music stands are already sort of set up, it's more practical use of the music stand. But when you're at home and want to practice, having to set it up and having it not work is really frustrating. So that's why I created this one.
0: Yeah, it makes total sense when I think about it, because if you're at Heinz Hall or a band practice room or an orchestra practice room at a school, the stands kind of live there. You don't need to lug them around or change them. But in this case, it's really when you need a place at home to practice. And as you were saying, it might take up too much room if you leave it up all the time. What a great idea. And this is Graciela Leon, who we're speaking with. What community do you live in?
1: Oh, I live in Lawrenceville. It's a great neighborhood.
0: Yeah, it sure
1: is. I really
0: love
1: it.
0: I always, sometimes I forget, but when you go to Kappa, you could be living just about anywhere, so I always like to ask about that. Is there anybody you'd like to acknowledge or give a shout-out to?
1: Well, I'd like to give a shout-out to my mom, who let me take apart my music stand before I got to this stage that is now destroyed. It took a while to come up with this idea, so thanks for letting me do that. And also to my stand partner, because she's the best. And yeah, hi, Emily.
0: I was going to say, what's her name? Emily is her name. Okay.
1: Yeah.
0: Well, that's great. Congratulations. Do you like to tinker with stuff? This solved a particular problem that you had, or a way to make your life easier, but do you like to mess around and just make other things too?
1: I do. It's one of my favorite things. I want to be an environmental engineer when I grow up. So I often do tinker with things. I entered the Labsy Awards last year, and I made this robot replica of a Mars rover that Carnegie had made, and that was real fun.
0: Very cool. Why environmental engineering? I'm not challenging you. I'm just curious.
1: Well, engineering is really a broad discipline, and even environmental engineering is also pretty broad. You can go into multiple different specific areas within environmental engineering, but generally the goal is just protecting people from the harmful effects of climate change and stopping it to begin with, and that's something that I would like to do.
0: Well, thank you for being with us, and one reason I asked you that question is, believe it or not, I worked as an environmental engineer, and my wife, who called you just a few moments ago, also did that, each of us, for 20-some years, and it's a great field. What we liked about it is how it really made use of all of you. You need to understand society and technology and people if you want to. There are different ways you can approach it. You can also do research and things, but there's also a huge need for people to be thinking that way and to be looking at ways to prevent problems as well as solving them. So if that's the path you end up with, sometimes things change, but I hope it goes well. And regardless, I hope you'll keep in touch. I'm amazed. What I like about your invention so much is it seems so simple, but it's not. You solved a problem in a very elegant way. I think it'll. Have you thought about selling these or manufacturing them?

0: Well, I have. My grandmother is really into the idea. Also, it's so cool that you and your wife used to be environmental engineers. That's awesome.
1: Yeah.
0: I agree that it's a field that a lot of people should consider.
1: Well, and if you ever want to talk about that, you can reach out to us. You'll get an email from us with a copy of your interview, and we're happy to help. There's lots of other people I'm sure you have in your life you can talk to about that. And I hope you'll consider, who knows, maybe somebody will buy the rights to manufacture this for you. That could be a way to do it too. But
0: that would certainly be fun if that happened.
1: Anything else you'd like to say?
0: No, I can't think of anything right now.
1: That's cool. I always
0: but
1: like.
0: Thanks. This has been so fun.
1: Yeah, I always like to just make sure you get the last word, and I'll mention Emily again, your stand partner, and really wonderful to talk with you this morning. Thanks. Take care.
0: Wonderful to talk to you too. Take care.
1: That's Graciela Leon. Graciela Leon and her award-winning Carnegie Library of Pittsburgh LabZ invention, Attaché Adagio, a new kind of music stand. This next segment is going to be fun. McKeesport Little Theater, a venerable theater company that's been around for years and years and years, is going to be the place where 12th Night will be staged by the Youth Shakespeare Society. The program will be June 24th and 25th at 7 o'clock, and then Sunday, June 26th at 2 p.m., we're going to have a little scene from 12th Night, but first we're going to meet everybody involved that's here today, at least, in the production and learn a little bit more about it. And I'm just going to sort of go around and ask you each to please introduce yourself and any shout-outs you're welcome to offer, and maybe tell us a bit about what you do in the production. And I'll start with Ella Craig.
2: Good morning. My name is Ella Craig, and I play Viola in 12th Night. I've been doing theater since I was around 8 years old, and this is my first time ever doing anything with Shakespeare, so it's quite exciting, and I have had nothing but a blast in this entire show. Playing Viola has been such an experience, and I relate to her so much as a character. And she's so much fun, and she's so smart, and she's so cunning and witty. And I just absolutely adore her. And this show is so exciting, and I love these two people here, and we've just become such good friends. And we're just a little love triangle. And, yeah, it's
1: in,
2: very
1: the
2: exciting.
1: Play or in real life?
2: In the play.
1: Okay. I just wanted to clarify. I thought that's what you meant. You mentioned loving theater since you were 8, you must have a really strong memory of how that all began. Can you share it?
2: Yeah. So my first introduction into theater was through CLO Academy in Pittsburgh, and my mom signed me up for Cinderella Junior. It was my first show ever doing anything in theater. And I got the role of the fairy godmother. And it was a little musical, and it was so much fun. And I honestly remember really enjoying the acting more than the singing. And that's when I really just fell in love with theater. And ever since then, I've been doing at least a couple shows a year. I also really love film. I do a lot of film. So, yeah, CLO Academy was really my opening into theater.
1: And I think you mentioned you're at Lincoln Park.
2: Yes.
1: Performing Arts Charter School, which gives you a great opportunity to also ply your craft. And you live in Scott?
2: Yes.
1: Township?
2: Yeah, I got into Lincoln Park whenever I was in seventh grade. I'm a theater major, just straight theater with musical theater and theater. But yeah, I've been at Lincoln Park since seventh grade. It's been amazing. It's given me everything I've ever wanted. And I just absolutely adore that school. I love the teachers, the people, very talented, passionate individuals. I love that school. It's amazing.
1: Excellent. Well, it's nice to meet you, Ella. Now we're going to meet Kobe. Hello.
3: Hi, everyone. Hope you're having a wonderful morning. My name is Kobe Pulaski. I am currently a senior over at Emerson College. I used to attend North Hill School District for my primary school. And I've been doing acting since around, I want to say, 13, 14 years old.
1: Wow. And how did you get your start?
3: Yeah, so I kind of had a weird start with it. I used to do band and football as a kid at the same time. And
1: whoa! So would you march in the band?
3: No. I did mostly concert band.
1: Okay.
3: Yeah. I wasn't marching with the band in my football uniform. Unfortunately, I don't think I can really use a trombone with shoulder pads. But I was doing band and football at the same time, and this was around like I want to say seventh grade or so. We were having a audition for Wizard of Oz Junior. The musical, and I was looking at it, and my best friend comes back to me, and he's like, "Oh, Kobe, you should totally audition for it." I'm like, whatever. I might do it. Whatever. And he literally pushes me into the door, and literally says, "You're not leaving this room until you sign your name on this paper, and I see you at the audition." I'm like, "All right, fine, whatever." Signed my name, got a role, and then I slowly just sort of fell in love with it. Quit football, quit band around high school, and it just kept doing acting ever since.
1: Are you still friends with this guy?
3: Yeah, I actually just saw him yesterday when I was working. I work at an apartment complex, like as a little pool boy thing. So, and his family, like his grandma and grandpa live there, and I just saw him yesterday. We're gonna get lunch soon.
1: I've never met a pool. you don't mean like.
3: You mean a swimming pool,
1: not a
3: It's not, literally just like just testing the pool chemicals and cleaning it. It's not as glamorous as it sounds.
1: No, I'm sure it's not. I was asking you about your friend because you said my best friend at the time, and I'm thinking, yep, he was, and then he pushed you in the door, locked it. What role did you play in the Wizard of Oz?
3: I was a tree and a winged monkey.
1: Ah, nice.
3: Yep.
1: Nice. You got to start somewhere.
3: Got to start somewhere, exactly.
1: And you're about to graduate from – or you've got one more year?
3: Yeah, I got one more year. So Emerson, for those who don't know, is up in Boston, Massachusetts, and they have this internship program in Los Angeles that I'm going to attend during my last semester.
1: Nice. Yeah, it's a great school for broadcasting and mm-hmm. also for theater, as you're doing. And a lot of folks don't know Emerson.
3: Yeah, no. It's like right in the heart of downtown. Like you can walk straight up to Chinatown. The Boston Common is literally right across the street. Massachusetts State House is right far there. Beacon Hill as well. It's like a nice little hub area where everything kind of is. It's really a beautiful school, honestly.
1: That's great. Well, now let's meet our third of five folks that we have here. And this is Madeline. Hello.
4: Hello. I hope you're having a lovely morning to everyone out there. I have been singing and dancing for as long as I can remember. I got my start in theater from dance class, actually, when I was a little kid. Ballet and jazz and tap. I realized very quickly that the stage was my drug. Performing is just my passion, and it's what I love to do. I also have been a member of the Pittsburgh CLO Academy, like Ella, whenever I was very young. I still am a student there today. And my first show with them was 101 Dalmatians, and I was just one of the ensemble Dalmatians. But I also I was also the featured character of Francesca the Poodle.
1: You never think of, like, you know, some of the Dalmatians are stars, some are ensemble members. Best leading Dalmatian goes to.
4: I was the best one in the ensemble. But I did have this little featured role, and my highlight from that was getting to talk in a little French accent, I remember. And sort of dressing up as a poodle. I thought that was really cute. I was in, like, kindergarten. It was it was really sweet.
1: Do you know what you experience. Call a Dalmatian without spots?
4: I have no idea.
1: Completely cured. It's a silly joke. don't mind me. And you're in Indiana Township, right?
4: I am, and I'm about to go into my senior year at Oakland Catholic High School.
1: Well, wonderful. Have you thought about life after high school?
4: Yeah, I want to pursue theater as a career. I am completely torn between musical theater and straight drama. I love both, just from different sides of my heart. So I am auditioning for both next year and just going to see what happens, and whatever path lies ahead is going to lie ahead.
1: Excellent. Well, it's nice to meet you. And now somebody who's here ages ago, Theo. Hello.
5: Hi, nice to meet you. It's so good to be here today. My name is Theo Fantozzi. I am one of the founders of the Youth Shakespeare Society of Pittsburgh. I founded it with a friend in high school. We wanted more opportunities for ourselves to do Shakespeare stuff, and there wasn't that much all year round. So we kind of figured if it doesn't exist, we'll just do it ourselves.
1: Well, that's a big deal to come up with that. Who is the person that was your co-founder?
5: Ella Mazzara. She's working on this production. She's worked on every production we've had in the past. Yeah, we've been really good friends for years since elementary school, and we sort of have this continued love of theater and Shakespeare together. It really excites both of us.
1: Well, that's a lot of work. Now, you're 20 and are at the University of Rhode Island, mm-hmm. am I right? What are you studying there?
5: I'm studying theater and classics. I'm studying specifically directing and stage management in the theater program there.
1: Are there other organizations like Youth Shakespeare Society in other parts of the country that you know of?
5: Not that we've been in contact with. I know that there are some that are sort of youth branch organizations of some bigger ones in other places, but to my knowledge, at least in this side of the country, we're sort of the only ones that are fully youth-run.
1: Yeah, I know of some branch organizations, but I don't think I've ever encountered any theater group really that is youth, by, for, and about youth, mm-hmm. with emphasis on the by part of it.
5: Yeah.
1: So that's really terrific. And we'll be supportive of that in any way we possibly can. I'd love to get monologues or, you know, we'd feature whatever you'd like. And it's nice to meet you.
5: Yeah, it's so great to be here.
1: And let's now say hello to our fifth and final person that's here today, who is the assistant director. I should mention Theo's the director of 12th Night, and he is assisted by this person.
6: Hi, my name is Kinsley Beechler. I'm the assistant director of 12th Night. I also play the role of Feste in the show. I went to Westinghouse Arts Academy Charter School for high school, and next year I'm going to Seton Hill for musical theater with hopefully a minor in technical theater. I have done like every production that Youth Shakespeare Society has churned out so far. I have only acted until now in specifically these shows. But before COVID hit, I was supposed to direct a production of Much Ado About Nothing. That was canceled, of course, once the pandemic hit. So I was really excited when Theo asked me to work on this show with him. Now that we're like coming back and getting into the full swing of things again. So
1: what's wonderful to have you here. And where are you from? Where did you grow up?
6: I'm from Penn Hills.
1: It's nice to meet you. We have a couple students from Penn Hills Charter School of Entrepreneurship in our next segment. So they might
6: great.
1: Be some neighbors of yours. So let's talk about, now that we've met everybody, talk about 12th Night, and I'm going to turn it over to you five just to kind of ground us on the play. Malvolio is no. Am I who's the comic relief character?
7: Kind of everyone, really.
1: Yeah, it's a. I don't mind advertising my ignorance. I've seen 12th Night at least twice.
4: Yes, yeah. Malvolio is a character.
2: I can definitely tell you it is not Viola who is the comic relief.
3: Yeah, no.
4: But I would say Malvolio is.
3: Yeah. Malvolio is pretty comic relief, character. Yeah.
1: Okay.
2: Him and Feste, I would say.
3: Feste is like our jester sort of character.
4: Oh, and we also have at least 3 or 4 clowns as well in the show that just sort of fool around. Our show's actually set at a high school party. We're sort of taking that spin on things. And these characters just sort of get drunk and fool around
3: the
4: party, entire time.
3: There's a party, there's a vibe, there's a pillow fight. It's it's definitely like a chaotic creative experience that we're pulling on.
6: Yeah, there's definitely a lot going on with the show. It's a comedy, so pretty much everybody is comedic relief while also not being comedic relief and having their own like moments. So it's kind of just all fun. I don't know.
1: I remember seeing it. Leonard Nimoy was in the cast when I saw it, playing Malvolio, if my memory is right.
4: Yeah.
1: And this is a long, long, long time ago. And he was hysterical. It was a very funny play. I saw it when I was in 8th grade, which for me was a bit ago. Have you made it in a contemporary setting? Or talk about that a little bit, please.
5: Yeah, so I think that Shakespeare translates really well to sort of, specifically this play, Twelfth Night, translates really well to sort of this like contemporary high school setting, because the whole plot of the play is about like, you know, drunken partying and sort of like people trying to get each other to go talk to their crush for them, and all of these sort of like almost like teenager style antics that are going on throughout this production. So we're setting it in a like modern high school party. And I also think that something that I try to do with the Youth Shakespeare Society is find settings and ways of interpreting the text in the production that highlight youth actors and sort of the circumstances that surround them, rather than trying to like play a adult version of the play when that's just not what our cast is.
1: Interesting. So when you cast, and this is a director and co-founder of Youth Shakespeare Society, Theo Fantozzi.
5: Yes.
1: When you end up selecting the cast, do you find as you're directing that you might shape the character around the personality of the actor?
5: Oh, absolutely. A big thing that we've done with past productions, but I've especially tried to bring into this one, is sort of having conversations with the actors about their interpretations of their character and the way that they want to take it. But also in, you know, all acting in theater, there's sort of a saying of like, there's no real version of any character in theater. It's all just what an actor brings to that. And that's especially true in Shakespeare.
1: It sounds like you're very liberal, though, in your approach to that. So liberal meaning the original meaning of the word in terms of expansive, or giving in terms of allowing an actor to stretch out and be their authentic selves. It must make for really engaging performances too, because you're able to be that character. You were mentioning how much, I'm looking at Ella, how much you relate to your character.
2: Absolutely.
1: Before. So you had a chance not to change the plot that Shakespeare intended, but you had a chance to have that character resemble you a bit.
2: Oh my God, yeah. You know, the one really interesting thing is Viola is the first character in my 8 years of acting that I really feel like that I actually got to play something I really related to. All the other characters that I've played in film, in musicals, they were great and they were fun. But Viola is just, she is so me. Viola, the whole point of her is she's figuring out gender. How Theo said, this is all about teenage fanatics. In a Shakespeare show, the whole point about Viola is she's pretending to be a man to save herself. But at the end of the day, it's more than just about survival in the original text. It now in this version, especially in 2022, it's her being like, dear God, is there this side of me that I never realized before? And I've always felt that way about myself when it came to gender. My pronouns are they, she. And ever since I was younger, I always really felt like there was half of me that wasn't fully a girl. And I never really understood that. And I feel like Viola really went through that as well. And as she was able to become Cesario, the male version of herself that she pretended to be Once she came into Illyria, then she discovered that she's Cesario and Viola. And discovering my own gender and my own pronouns and how I feel, that is almost exactly how it was for me, especially entering around the age of 13, 14, and now I really figured it out. And just the way that Viola goes about things and the way she speaks and her nervousness and her confidence. I'm someone who's so stubborn and so confrontational, and the way that she does it is so relatable, and it feels so, it's this fire, and I love it. And she's just an amazing character.
1: And if you're keeping score, we're talking about a play written 400 plus years ago, mm-hmm. having these themes that resonate quite well today, but really have been around even longer.
6: Yeah, it's really easy to have things like translate in a like modern way when you like really dive into the text, and like you can edit Shakespeare a little bit too. Like my character Feste, we decided goes by they them pronouns, so we changed all of the like he him pronouns in the show over to be they them instead, because we just like that interpretation of the character, and we decided that it was what fit the character best, so that's what we did. And it's just fun to switch things up a bit from the original narrative and make it more modern and fun, kind of, you know.
1: That was Assistant Director Kidsley Beechler. And Theo, did you have anything you wanted to add? And then we're going to do a scene, or actually, you're going to do a scene.
5: Yeah, just really quickly sort of talking about the subject of gender with Shakespeare with this play and translating it into a modern lens. I found it almost disingenuous not to approach it with sort of these modern ways that we approach gender and sexuality, because that is so intimately tied into the plot of this play. It's about sort of a woman who disguises herself as a man for safety, but then there's also throughout the text itself a lot of like little references to gender and sexuality that couldn't be fully explored at the time, but now we have the freedom to do that.
1: And I hear
5: it's
1: there's
5: a lot of fun.
1: I hear there's a love triangle.
5: Yes.
2: Absolutely.
5: Yeah.
1: And a
5: true triangle.
1: And a pool boy. Did the pool boy make it to make it to the play? Probably not.
7: Unfortunately, not.
1: You can only incorporate so much of one of your actors' characteristics.
7: I try to keep that side away from acting as much as possible.
1: It'll be in your memoir someday.
7: God, I hope not.
1: That's Kobe Pulaski. And now Madeline is what? Who do you play?
4: I play Olivia. That is sort of like the other female lead in the show, and Olivia falls so deeply in love with Viola, who is disguised as Cesario, disguised as a man. And she, I don't want to like spoil too much or whatever about the play, but Orsino, who is Kobe's character, is in love with Olivia, and Viola, as Viola, is in love with Orsino.
1: I'm starting to remember this play better now. Well, why don't we have you do the scene you have prepared? Do we need to set this up at all, or did we just do that?
5: So all of our actors are actually going to be doing a little monologue each.
1: Mm-hmm. And, oh, great.
5: Each of their monologues is sort of talking about what Madeline was just describing, with how all of them are in love with at least one of the other people. So we're just going to go sort of in chronological order of the play. And I believe that starts with Ella.
2: All right. This is Act 1, Scene 5, Viola. Make me a willow cabin at your gate, and call upon my soul within the house. Write loyal cantons of condemned love, and sing them loud even in the dead of night. Hallow your name to the reverberant hills, and make the babbling gossip of the air cry out, Olivia! Oh, you should not rest between the elements of air and earth, but you should pity me. Thank you.
1: Well done. What comes next chronologically?
4: And then Olivia's monologue, which is also 1-5, comes next. this is just sort of her talking about how much she has just fallen in love with Cesario in an instant. What is your parentage?
8: Above my fortunes, yet my state as well. I am a gentleman.
4: I'll be sworn thou art. Thy tongue, thy face, thy limbs, actions, and spirit do give thee fivefold blazon. Not too fast. Soft. Soft. Unless the master were the man. How now? Even so quickly may one catch the plague? Well, let it be. Thank you.
1: Beautifully done. It's so much fun to watch. I just found the program to what I saw, Leonard Nimoy, 12th Night. Somebody just emailed me this. It was 1975. It's a long time ago. Thank you to an anonymous listener who just sent that. That was beautifully done. Now, Kobe's character is going to do something. Where does your monologue fit in?
3: Yeah, so this is Act 2, Scene 4. This is kind of the first time Orsino has been idea of love has actually been challenged before. And this is kind of his, I would say, knee-jerk response to it, because I think Orsino doesn't really have a lot of conflict in his life. So he's like, what is going on? I got to defend myself here, because if this is wrong, if his idea of love is wrong, then he legitimately has nothing. He has built his entire life around what he thinks love should be.
1: So he's about to change his status to it's complicated.
3: He's sort of I don't want to spoil too much, but he's sort of wavering a little bit here. But he doesn't want to think about it, because if he gets off the course, then his whole life's going to collapse. And he doesn't want to deal with that right now. So this is Act 2, Scene 4. There is no woman's side can bide the beating of so strong a passion as love doth give my heart. No woman's heart so big to hold so much, they lack retention. Alas, their love may be called appetite, but mine is all as hungry as the sea and can digest as much. Make no compare between that love a woman can bear me and that I owe Olivia. Thank you.
1: Wow. You guys are great. It's really fun to watch you, listen to you. McKeesport Little Theater is the venue, and the production is going to be opening. It's not too far away. It's June 24th, which is, last I checked, that's this Friday, isn't it? And June 25th, a week from today, both shows at 7 o'clock. And then June 26th at 2 in the afternoon, the Sunday show. And we've linked to the site to get additional tickets. But let's mention the Youth Shakespeare Society's website. Can you give that offhand?
5: Our website is youthshakespearepgh.org.
1: Easy, youthshakespearepgh.org. Really great to have all five of you here. I knew our time was going to run along here, but did anybody want to say something they didn't get a chance to?
3: I would just really hope you guys see the show. I hope you all enjoy it. We have a wonderful cast. I've nothing but praise for this script, for this direction, for the people who I'm working with. They're just consummate professionals, and I'm really, really excited for everyone to see the show. Hope you all can come.
2: Theo has been nothing but just such an incredible director, probably the best that I have ever had in my 8 years of acting. So I think you should get your tickets soon, because this is something that I just think is an incredible show.
4: And I completely agree. This is not one you want to miss. So get your tickets and come support us.
6: Yeah, come see the show, and shout out to the rest of our cast too.
1: Yeah,
3: shout out to them.
1: Great. Well, thank you all for being here, and bravo. Here's hoping you'll go see the Youth Shakespeare Society production of 12th Night, June 24th through the 26th at McKeesport Little Theater. It now gives me great pleasure to welcome Ginger Underwood, and Joshua Smith of Urban League of Greater Pittsburgh. Ginger, we'll say good morning to you first. Hello, hello. How are you?
9: Hello, Larry.
1: It's so good to hear your voice. I haven't seen you in a long, long time, and I hope you're well.
9: I am. Thank you.
1: Joshua, are you there?
10: Yes, sir.
1: There
10: yes,
1: sir. Are the two of you. Well, I'm so glad that you're both here. We're going to talk about Urban League of Greater Pittsburgh's Black Female Leadership Development Institute, which is now accepting applications. There's been a male counterpart to this program for quite some time, and this is a relatively new opportunity for girls. And let's learn a little bit more about it. Ginger, do you want to start? Since this is a program for girls, we'll give the nod to you first.
9: Thank you so much, and thank you for having us. The Black Female Leadership Development Institute has been around for a few years. I am the new program manager for the program, and I just started June 13th. So I'm relatively new at this position. However, I have worked in the past with young women, college age women, and I thought this would be an opportunity for me to work with a new cohort of girls, a new group of girls that I had never worked with before, and that I believe, you know, that I could pull some of my knowledge base and some of the things that I worked, that I learned at CCAC for 19 years into these young women. And so I look forward to this opportunity. I look forward to having an exciting program for them. And at the end of the year, we'll have our Summer Institute where we have a week-long program at Robert Morris University's campus. And so I'm just looking forward to an exciting year with these young ladies.
1: And Joshua, what can you tell us about your engagement in the program?
10: Larry, I'm the new associate director of the Youth Leadership Development Department. Like Ginger, I started after Ginger. I'm just finishing my first 2 weeks in the position, so I'm definitely relatively new, but my involvement is to oversee the Black female and the Black male leadership development institutes.
1: Yeah, both are amazing programs, and some listeners might be familiar with them, but it's an opportunity for high schoolers to, in this case, develop, become part of a group of folks and nurture themselves in leadership and everything from, you know, developing social capital and networks, sort of understanding the way the world works a little bit more. And I know in particular, you are looking for some additional applicants, right, for the Black Female Leadership Development Institute cohort coming up. It's open to anybody in 9th through 12th grades. Is that correct?
9: That's correct. That's correct. 9th through 12th grade. And, you know, they get an opportunity to learn about, you know, like you said, networking and resume building, communication and public speaking, and just to become more, to bring out the leadership abilities and capabilities that, you know, a lot of our young people have, but they just don't have the opportunity. Or, you know, we also will be having mentors for the young ladies, and so that's another connection. So we've been reaching out all across the city and outside of the city to let people know about the program. Mount Air Church just had a program on June 25th, and so that was my first event. They had about 100 young people there, and so we're just trying to you know, go to events and get the word out. We're looking for 25 to 30 young ladies for this program. And I'm just excited because I have a lineup of amazing speakers coming in on Saturdays. And the program is fully online. We're not, like, really meeting face-to-face right now because of COVID. And the program is online Wednesdays and Saturdays. We also have a partnership with the Girl Scouts where they can get badges in social innovation, financial literacy, and things like that. And so I'm really excited about that partnership and the program, you know, overall.
1: Well, the Urban League of Greater Pittsburgh has over a century of history serving the community. Carlos Carter recently, I can't say replacing, taking on leadership after years and years of success under Esther Bush's leadership. And I'm so glad that we're able to have both of you on. How can people learn more? Well, before I ask that, are there still openings for the male program as well, or is the female program the only program that has openings at this point?
11: No, Larry. We're both open to new applicants. Anybody who's interested can go to ulpgh.org and look underneath the programs tab, and there you'll find the youth leadership development button. You can click that, and you'll see the different programs that we have that'll populate. You can click on either the BMLDI or the BFLDI tabs. You can fill out the application. And yes, the Black Male Leadership Development Institute, we're looking for 36, at least 36. And we are just about halfway there as far as our participants go. And just like Ms. Ginger mentioned, 9th through 12th grade students that are in the greater Pittsburgh area, but we are also looking to expand to, you know, the suburban areas. So we're trying to give all the young men and women that want to be part of our program the opportunity to do so.
1: It couldn't be easier, Joshua and Ginger. Just go to ulpgh.org, look under the programs tab. The programs are free and open to 9th through 12th graders, the Black Male and the Black Female Leadership Development Institutes. Thank you both for being here. Is there anything either of you wanted to say in our remaining moments?
9: Yes, Larry. I just would like to give my phone number.
1: Oh, certainly.
9: Where potential applicants can call me as well. They can call me at 412-227-4815. And that's 412-227-4815.
1: Sounds good. And Joshua, any additional words from you?
11: I just want to say thank you, Larry, for giving me this opportunity to speak today. Like I said, I'm only 2 weeks into the role, but I'm excited to be a part of this. I'm just looking forward to a great experience and, you know, reconnecting with the youth that I've had a long time working with.
1: Well, good luck to you both. Give my best to Carlos and all at the Urban League of Greater Pittsburgh, and hope to see you soon.
9: Thank you, Larry.
11: Thank you.
9: I really appreciate
11: much, Larry.
9: You reaching out. Thank you.
1: Ten before 11 o'clock, David's Music House has sent many fine musicians to us for our Youth Expression Showcase. And today is no exception. We have a fifth grader. You'll get to know him a little bit more throughout the next segment. But let me now welcome Harrison Frisk.
12: Hello.
1: Hi. Let's hear your first song.
12: Okay. Now I'll just do this one.

0: That was very nice. Did
1: Thank
0: that
1: you.
0: song have a name to it?
1: Yeah, but it's like a made-up name. It's like this book has like, it just has like random formations of notes. So it's not exactly an actual song.
0: So they're all exercises and ways
1: basically.
0: To help you learn. Well, yeah, let's just be honest about it. You're exactly
1: it's like,
0: right.
1: It's not really an actual song.
0: What kind of music do you like that does have names and stuff?
1: I don't really know.
0: No.
1: I just like, it's usually my favorite music. It's always hard because it's from Beethoven, so it's so hard.
0: Yeah. So you like classical music?
1: Yeah, some.
0: Sometimes. Yeah. So tell me about yourself. You're in fifth grade. Where do you go to school?
1: McMurray Elementary.
0: And is there anybody you would like to say hello to that might be listening?
1: I doubt they're listening, though.
0: You don't think?
1: Yeah.
0: But you're on the air. I would think they'd all be listening.
1: Well, yeah, but they don't. I haven't talked about it in school, so I doubt they'd be listening to it. So
0: okay. Well, how about your parents, family members, teachers, anybody?
1: I know my mom's right here, so she's over there.
0: So she's listening.
1: Yeah. And my dad's out there, so
0: he's out there listening.
1: Yeah.
0: Well, we'll see who's listening. If you would like to send Harrison a comment, 412-200-5975, you can text us, or you can also email us if you go to Instant Input, which is at slbradio.org, or 412-200-5975. How long have you been taking piano lessons?
1: About 3 years, and by the end of the year it's going to be 4.
0: And what do you like about playing piano?
1: It's just a really, really, it's really fun, and usually when I'm sad, it can help sometimes, yeah.
0: That's nice.
1: Yeah. Well, and I always have fun doing it, especially when some of these pieces sound really awesome. Like, this, I love this jazz song because of the cool part and some of the measures.
0: Is that the one that's coming up?
1: No, this, like, the jazz song I just did there.
0: Yeah, that
1: had... They just had that.
0: Tell me, play the part you liked.
1: Oh, okay. It's like the part where it's like.
0: Da-da-da. Yeah.
1: I really like that part.
0: Yeah, I actually.
1: That makes it all seem kind of like a jazz song. That's the main way I tell how it's a jazz song. Mainly because the word jazz is in the title.
0: In the title of this non-existent song.
1: Yes.
0: Well, let's hear another one, Harrison.
1: Okay.
0: This is Harrison Frisk, a student at David's Music House with music and commentary.

0: I like the ending of that one a lot.
1: A lot of people use that sometimes, just to, a short thing that everybody does. Everybody knows it, but
2: there are times that people on radio wish every song ended like that because it's really obvious. So it's time to either start the next song or turn a microphone on or something. What else do you like to do?
1: I do play two other instruments. Might start another one. I already do trumpet, which I thought of quitting, but then I started playing more and more and more. I liked it again.
2: And what's the other instrument?
1: Drums, which is my. I probably like it as much as piano. Piano's my favorite, but it's also the easiest. But then again, piano does get hard.
2: Yeah, trumpet's hard, isn't it?
1: Yes.
2: To be able to get the right armature.
1: For some reason, when I'm practicing it in at Dave's Music House or in school, where I take band and play trumpet, I always have the energy to do it. Remember, I'm at home. Almost every time, I lose all my energy the second I blow into it.
2: Yeah, it's
1: so awkward. It's man.
2: It's hard. And drums you're doing well with?
1: Oh, yeah. Drums is really, really fun.
2: Do you know things like paradiddles and flams? Are you learning all those rudiments?
1: I don't know.
2: Is anyone teaching you drums?
1: Yeah, at David's Music House. Okay. That's where I'm learning it.
2: So I
1: learned all of my instruments at David's Music House, and I might start guitar.
2: Excellent. You'd be a very good spokesman for them. In fact, you are a spokesman for them right now. you're great. Well, Harrison, what would you like to play next? I think you have a couple more, right?
1: Yeah, two more. Yeah, two more.
2: If you're just joining us, this is Harrison Frisk, who is, are you 10 now?
1: 11.
2: 11. 11 years old.
1: 12 at the end of the year.
2: Fifth grade, McMurray. Yeah. What day is your birthday?
1: December 16th. I should be in sixth grade. Because I was born in 2002.
2: My birthday is also in December. So, so what's the next song that you're about to play?
1: I'm pretty sure it's a Spanish song.
2: Okay.
1: It's called Spanish Caballero.
2: Here again is Harrison Frisk. Yeah.

0: That was beautifully done. Yeah. Now, we just have another minute or two to talk.
1: Yeah.
0: And I was curious if there's anything else you want to tell me about yourself, like hobbies or subjects in school you like.
1: I am a very smart person. It's just, it's fifth grade and we're supposed to learn a lot of stuff. And there's so little time learning all this stuff. So it's really, really hard for me.
0: How are your grades? Are they good?
1: Slowly going down. So I want to try and bring them up. It's hard, though.
0: It is hard, especially if you like lots of different things.
1: Yeah.
0: A lot of times you are...
1: It's like not like my sister's grades are better, though.
0: Oh, well, I'm sure she's happy to hear that. What's your sister's name?
1: Victoria.
0: She's here in the... Victoria, do you want to rebut that comment or... your mic's on. Go ahead. You can just sort of... That's fine. Yes.
2: Okay, so my grades are better than yours.
1: No, they're not. No, they're not.
2: And as in bad, he means bees.
0: His bees for you?
2: Bees for him.
0: And for him.
1: It's bad for me, but hers are good for her. Because she's not as smart as me. So, I guess since she had more learning time, she's not.
2: He got the smarts, I got their creativity.
0: Here, family therapy weekly at this time. we're just going to take a very short break, and then we're going to bring you both back. So, Victoria, are you musical as well?
2: Yes.
0: And what do you play?
2: I play and I sing.
0: What instrument do you play?
2: Ukulele.
0: Oh, excellent. How long have you played uke?
2: Just recently.
0: Oh, you should come here and perform sometime. Now, how old are you?
2: Oh, 13.
0: 13. So do you have any other siblings or is it just Harrison?
2: Just him.
0: Just him. And do you guys like being brother and sister?
1: But she calls me many, many names that are many, many times insulting.
0: Oh.
1: Like ting, it, thing.
0: It, thing.
1: Ting.
0: Ting.
1: A sin.
0: The Frisk family sounds lovely.
2: We're a special group. Yeah.
0: No, you saw. I, as somebody with brothers, I know exactly what this is like. Is there anything else you want to say? Where do you go to school?
2: Peters Township Middle School.
0: Okay, so at least you're out of the same... There was a time when you were probably both in the same building.
2: Yes.
0: Now you're at least separated by bricks and mortar, as they say. See, there's still a good use for bricks and mortar. Victoria, it's nice to talk to you.
2: Thank you.
0: Too. Harrison, this is really your show, so the spotlight is back on you. You're a lot of fun.
1: And, I am. I love to be silly. And I make adults laugh most of the time.
0: That's a good thing.
1: Yeah, but it's very hard for me to make my kids my own age laugh.
0: That's interesting. I think that happens sometimes.
1: Yes.
0: But
1: when I always have adult humor. I always have adult humor.
0: That's good. Do you know any good jokes?
1: If
0: you don't know any...
1: No.
0: When I said that, I have to tell you that Harrison's mom, his music teacher... and Victoria are here in the room, and they all immediately, wave their hands saying, no, okay, it's music time, it's not comedy. What are you going to close up with?
1: My last song?
0: Yes.
1: Oh, this song, crazy song name, it's called Sounds from the Gumdrop Factory.
0: Ooh, Sounds from the Gumdrop Factory. Harrison, thanks for being here with us today. Yeah. Here he is again, Harrison Frisk.

0: Harrison, beautifully done. Thank you.
1: Very short, and I did a long time ago, but
0: it is, you know, we could have added one of those da da da da da. Can you do one? Can you do one of those? Okay. You know how that goes?
1: Yeah.
2: Hey, small town in the Rockies.
0: Thanks, Harrison. This song's for you. My friend and I were leaving. We were stuffed to the Graciela Leon really has an interesting award entry. Is it Graciela? Did I get that correct?
3: Yeah, you got it right.
0: Excellent.
3: It's Graciela.
0: And how old are you? Where do you go to school?
3: I'm 15 and I go to CAPA, which is a school downtown.
0: Yeah, the Creative and Performing Arts High School downtown. Principal Perlman is still there, I believe. Is she? Is she your principal still?
3: Yep, Ms. Yep. Perlman. She's our principal.
0: Yeah, you've got so many great people at CAPA. Now, I was just reading about some virtual music performances. My friend Paul Thompson, who is one of the music teachers there. What is your major at CAPA?
3: Yeah, my art is instrumental, and I play the violin there. And I actually know Mr. Thompson. I was in his jazz band last year. It was pretty cool.
0: Yeah, he's pretty amazing. He won't tell you this, but I always tell people to Google Paul Thompson and see how many amazing albums he's played with. A lot of he's a very humble man, but he's played with a lot of other great jazz people throughout his career. So you're still in virtual education for now, I would imagine. How's that been going?
3: Yeah, it's been rough. You know, playing music is an activity that involves so many people, and it's so collaborative. It's a little bit hard to do it virtually, but we're trying our best. And the directors of the music program have done a pretty good job at trying to keep everybody involved.
0: Yeah, it is, especially, too, I think, for the atmosphere at CAPA, which all schools have a family aspect to it, but there's something at CAPA because almost instantly you all have something in common, and some of the bonds that you create there are probably really hard to continue in a virtual way. At least I would think that's the case.

0: Baggio, a new kind of music stand. I'm curious to learn what prompted you to do this and how you went about it.
1: Yeah, well, it sort of started 3 years ago when I moved to Pittsburgh from Miami, and my room is a little bit smaller, so I couldn't have my music stand always set up. And music stands, if you've ever, like, had one, they're such a pain to always get out and adjust to the right height, and some of them, they fall down because there's too much music on the stand. So really, I just wanted a better way to do it. And sometimes it's hard enough to practice and get the motivation to practice, so it just sort of makes it harder to have the motivation to take out a music stand and set it up, which can take a while. So that's what inspired me.
0: And this new music stand looks like it's more ergonomic, in addition to being more practical. Can you describe how it works or what it looks like?
1: Yeah, so it sort of looks like a briefcase, except it's made out of wood. It has a handle, and at the side are latches so that you can close it. And the way it works is you put it vertically, you align it with the door where I have 3M strips that can hold the weight of a lot of music. And when you open it, it opens at like 90 degrees. So you have a surface for the music books or sheet music to sit on, and you can play it. And it attaches to your door, and you can put it at the right height for you.
0: So interesting. So first, you can carry it with you, since it folds up into a carrying case. Secondly, it sounds like it's pretty light because it doesn't have to have that heavy base on the bottom, right? Because professional music stands usually have that big weighted base. People might be thinking of the silver ones that you fold, which don't often last very long. So the instead of that weight, the door provides the opposite force to keep it, you know, erect and to have the music facing the right way.
1: Exactly. And you're right. A lot of other music stands are pretty heavy and janky, and sometimes they're not even heavy enough to balance out the weight of the music, and it'll fall.
0: Yeah, and there's nothing worse than that. And then the height adjustment is good for posture. Can they actually be high enough to stand while you're playing?
1: Can regular music stands or this one?
0: But this one, the one you made.
1: Yeah, well, the point is you can use 3M strips or wall strips to attach the music stand to your wall or a door at any surface that works for you, and then keep it there so that the music stand can attach and you can play.
0: I didn't catch that. So it doesn't have to go to a door. It could go to a very strong adhesive strip to the wall. I'm asking for a lot of reasons, you know, because here at the radio station, we use a lot of music stands, and we also use copy stands to put things we need to read on them. And it's very interesting to hear how you've solved this. Could you see an application where an orchestra could use it? I'm trying to think of how they would mount them.
1: Well, I started to think about that, but this just sort of works for practicing purposes because there's usually not like a wall or a door where orchestras are set up. And for orchestras, and where you're sitting down and a lot of the times music stands are already sort of set up, it's a more practical use of the music stand. But when you're at home and want to practice, having to set it up and having it not work is really frustrating. So that's why I created this one.
0: Yeah, it makes total sense when I think about it, because if you're at Heinz Hall or a band practice room or an orchestra practice room at a school, the stands kind of live there. You don't need to lug them around or change them. But in this case, it's really when you need a place at home to practice. And as you were saying, it might take up too much room if you leave it up all the time.

0: What a great idea. And this is Graciela León, who we're speaking with. What community do you live in?
1: Oh, I live in Lawrenceville. It's a great neighborhood.
0: Yeah, it sure is.
1: I really love it.
0: I always, sometimes I forget, but when you go to Kappa, you could be living just about anywhere, so I always like to ask about that. Is there anybody you'd like to acknowledge or give a shout-out to?
1: Well, I'd like to give a shout-out to my mom, who let me take apart my music stand before I got to this stage that is now destroyed. It took a while to come up with this idea, so thanks for letting me do that. And also to my stand partner, because she's the best, and yeah. Hi, Emily.
0: I was going to say, what's her name? Emily is her name. Okay.
1: Yeah.
0: Well, that's great. Congratulations. Do you like to tinker with stuff? This solved a particular problem that you had, or a way to make your life easier, but do you like to mess around and just make other things too?
1: I do. It's one of my favorite things. I want to be an environmental engineer when I grow up. So I often do tinker with things. I entered the Labsy Awards last year, and I made this robot replica of a Mars rover that Carnegie had made, and that was real fun.
0: Very cool. Why environmental engineering? I'm not challenging you. I'm just curious.
1: Well, engineering is really a broad discipline, and even environmental engineering is also pretty broad. You can go into multiple different specific areas within environmental engineering, but generally the goal is just protecting people from the harmful effects of climate change and stopping it to begin with, and that's something that I would like to do.
0: Well, thank you for being with us, and one reason I asked you that question is, believe it or not, I worked as an environmental engineer, and my wife, who called you just a few moments ago, also did that, each of us, for 20-some years, and it's a great field. What we liked about it is how it really made use of all of you. You need to understand society and technology and people if you want to. There are different ways you can approach it. You can also do research and things, but there's also a huge need for people to be thinking that way and to be looking at ways to prevent problems as well as solving them. So if that's the path you end up with, sometimes things change, but I hope it goes well. And regardless, I hope you'll keep in touch. I'm amazed. What I like about your invention so much is it seems so simple, but it's not. It's you solved a problem in a very elegant way. I think it'll. Have you thought about selling these or manufacturing them?
1: Well, I have. My grandmother is really into the idea. Also, it's so cool that you and your wife used to be environmental engineers. That's awesome.
0: Yeah.
1: I agree that it's a field that a lot of people should consider.
0: Well, and if you ever want to talk about that, you can reach out to us. You'll get an email from us with a copy of your interview, and we're happy to help. There's lots of other people I'm sure you have in your life you can talk to about that. And I hope you'll consider, who knows, maybe somebody will buy the rights to manufacture this for you. That could be a way to do it too. But
1: that would certainly be fun if that happened.
0: Anything else you'd like to say?
1: No, I can't think of anything right now.
0: That's cool. I always like...
1: Thanks. This has been so fun.
0: Yeah, I always like to just make sure you get the last word. And I'll mention Emily again, your stand partner. And really wonderful to talk with you this morning. Thanks. Take care.
1: Wonderful to talk to you, too. Take care.
0: That's Graciela León. Graciela León and her award-winning Carnegie Library of Pittsburgh Labsy invention, Attaché Adagio, a new kind of music stand.
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0: Welcome to Youth Express Live, all youth, all the time. This is our soft launch, and I'm Sammy. I'm an 11th grade student at North Allegheny High School. My pronouns are she, her, and I am joined by my wonderful co-hosts.
1: Hi, I'm Angelina. I'm an 11th grade student at the Ellis School. My pronouns are she, her.
2: I'm Maya. I'm a sophomore at Winchester Thurston, and my pronouns are she, her.
3: Hi, my name is C. I'm a junior at Pittsburgh Kappa 6 through 12. My pronouns are they, she.
4: Hi, my name is Ben. I'm a ninth grader at Pennsylvania Leadership Charter School. My pronouns are he, him, and I live in Braddock.
0: So thank you for joining us. Today we're going to be doing multiple things. We're going to have a round talk about the election, and we have a piece for that. But we also have our daily riddle. So our riddle for the day is, I can be cracked, I can be made, I can be told, I can be played. We hope that you can find some cool answers to that.
3: Yes. And to introduce my piece, it was, I wanted to go into the election by talking to fellow youth around Pittsburgh and being like, what are your thoughts? What do you want to say before going in? What are your thoughts? What are your feelings? And I think this was a piece that was brought up by the YXL community, and to be like, how are we affected by this? How does the election that we can't even vote for, or we can, this is our first time, and what does it mean to us?
5: The election. Kamala D. Harris versus Donald J. Trump. The country has become more and more polarized in the last 8 years. No longer for the people, but for one. So youth around the area were asked a question. What were their thoughts? They had the freedom to answer how they felt about the candidates, the system, the issues they thought prevalent, and the course of the United States as a whole. Here are their responses. Anonymous states. I feel like with a lot of the election, choosing between people we vote for is like choosing between the lesser of two evils. Anonymous states. I think Harris is a good choice for domestic policy, but her foreign policy is atrocious. It truly horrifies me to hear her talk about other countries, especially the genocide in Palestine. Trump is, of course, just deeply evil, and it terrifies me to think what would happen if he got elected again. Anonymous states. I hate both candidates fully. Trump is one of the most idiotic, ignorant, and dangerous people on earth, and Harris is a cop who's refusing to acknowledge the Palestinian genocide and whose views are getting considerably further right by the day. Example, her border stance. There is no true left wing in American politics, and it's hurting me. Anonymous states, I feel very confused about the election and what's currently going on in the world. I know that whoever's elected president will affect our futures as teens, yet somehow it feels like we aren't in the loop. I think that teens should get a bigger voice in this election, or at least be educated more on world issues, so we don't make the same mistakes our elders have made, / are making. Anonymous states. What would affect me personally is that he would push for anti-trans legislation, push against raising wages which would affect the trades which I am aiming to work in, and put more restrictions on people's bodies. I want to trust in the government and trust the progress we made as society through hundreds of years and laws and protests and lives lost, and trust it won't be able to be overturned in a single term, but Trump has no respect for the limits on his position. The main point I want listeners to be able to take away from this is that Trump will overstep. He will try to instill laws through violent avenues if he doesn't get his way. He does not care what the public wants. It was not that long ago that sodomy was a crime. Children worked in factories for pennies and segregation was legal. What's sensible will not matter under a Trump presidency. The only things that will matter are what he personally wants and if there's anyone able to stop him. I want to be able to make a living in the trades. I want to not have to work unreasonable hours for livable pay. I want the time and money for hobbies, and friends, and to raise kids. I want to medically transition. I want to be able to live as a man and die having lived a life I enjoyed and can be proud of. Anonymous states, I think it's wild that people are voting for Trump because of his promises to lower gas/grocery prices. The economy under Trump was completely unsustainable, and in general, it's insane to put prices above the health and safety of every woman, person of color, and member of the LGBTQ community. We are putting our country in the hands of a convicted felon, a rapist, no less, who has no plan other than to be complicit in genocide and the destruction of our country to fund the elite class of rich, white men. Anonymous states, I'll admit, I don't really know how to feel about either candidate. Of course, I don't favor many of the claims Trump makes, both about himself and about other candidates, particularly Kamala. I don't favor them because I find many of them to be racist, sexist, and severely controlling over the aspects and lives of others, specifically ones mentioning women's rights and immigrants' rights. I favor Kamala's claims more for the focus on maintaining and strengthening the middle class and its economic components, while also ensuring women's rights and basic human rights, both socially and economically, are given to everyone equally. However, I do sometimes question the exact message or truthfulness behind some of Kamala's message, really with just if she's going to make them happen when she's in office, or if she already has. Admittedly, I'm not super well-versed in the world of politics, so a number of my thoughts and ideas about both candidates are likely vague, biased, and perhaps empty in terms of significant context, relevance, and truthfulness. But I try anyway. The teens and first-time voters of this country form a community together. Together to the end of the line, we are the future. We have endured, we have been obscured, not assured, but lured by the words of the herd who have massacred our lives, our minds, our ability to thrive. We want to break, to not have to worry about the days ahead of us just because of some politicians in their nice clothes gallivanting around their homes. We want something different. We want our voices to be heard and just be able to breathe. The biggest issues among the youth, according to Chalkbeat and CNN, are economy / the cost of living, abortion, gun violence, foreign policy, social issues, and immigration. At this time, the election has taken place. We know who will be the next president of the United States of America, and that is Donald J. Trump.
0: See, thank you for the beautiful piece. I think it really encapsulated the state of America right now, with the youth, especially in schools, ranging from all types of ages. And I think that was a really great start off to what we're going to discuss today.
3: Thank you, Sammy. Yeah, I think it was very fun making that piece and really putting it together. And I think especially it was really great being able to talk to a bunch of different youth around the area, as you mentioned, different ages from different schools, and just see their perspectives, because I think we are like the future. We are like what's going to make up like the world over the next few generations. So it was really a great experience and really beautiful experience being able to talk to people who will make up our future population. So to really get off into our roundtable discussion, I want to discuss, of course, we have the presidential race, which Trump won with 312 electoral votes versus 226 to Kamala Harris. But I also want to mention some of the other races, because, of course, the president can do stuff, but that is only backed by the other branches of government. The Senate has been basically called with 53 positions going to the Republicans and 47 seats going to the Democrats. And then we have the House, which has not been fully called yet. It's 218 to have a majority, and Republicans have 217 right now, and Democrats have 207. And of course, this was not part of the election, but I did want to mention the Supreme Court too, because I think, as we've seen definitely with like Roe v. Wade and some other decisions over the last few years, they have a lot of power. And there are 6 conservative judges versus 3 liberal judges. So kind of just showing overall, the Republicans have basically control of the government right now. And I think that's going to be very interesting in talking about the big issues, specifically among the youth. And to get into the big issues, we have economy / the cost of living, abortion, gun violence, foreign policy, social issues, and immigration. And to just start like kind of going down the list, I'd like to start with economy / the cost of living and our thoughts about that.
0: Great. I think that is a really great start. And I think the general youth right now has a lot of conflicting feelings with that. And I think starting with the economy, one thing I think is the youth seems to, especially in my high school and in my personal life, don't seem to know too much about the actual statistics or the actual facts of what's actually happening to the economy. I know a lot of people who voted Republican or voted for Trump said that the economy was doing pretty bad under Biden's rule. But recently, the U.S. economy has actually been doing better. And I think it's interesting to see that parallel where people will believe certain aspects without really knowing what's actually going on because of other influences like parents or other family members.
1: Yeah, Sammy, you made a couple really good points. I think that going back to the youth today, we have a lot of misconceptions about the actual state of our economy. You know, I think we feed off of a lot of misconceptions and propaganda posted by the media coming from both sides, and nobody knows what's really going on. I think all we do is kind of complain about gas prices and grocery prices, which is a problem, but I feel like neither political party has made any real moves to change that.
3: Yeah, I agree. Angelina and Sammy. And discussing the economy, I think it's very interesting because personally, I don't believe, again, with either party, they are not looking at the core issues of the economy in the United States of America. And what I believe are the core issues is how it's not equal. It does not support so many groups of people, specifically people of minorities in this country. And I think it's almost a disservice and almost infringing on our basic human rights to our current economy, because I don't think there is a chance for lower class people to be able to rise. I don't think, definitely with the systemic issues in the United States, that could mean a lot of people of color who can't rise up, people with disabilities. And I think that is truly horrible because we are basically condemning people in this country to be living under the rule of money. And I think that is terrifying because I think so many people want to be able to live good lives, but even more than living good lives for themselves, people, friends and family, kids and children that they won't be able to support because of our current economy not able to give people chances.
0: Yeah, I really love the point that you brought up, C, and something I think that was really important was talking about the minority groups. Looking at the election, too, many minority groups voted unexpectedly according to the polls. It was interesting to see the amount of white women, Hispanic men, and black men who voted for Donald J. Trump. Now, everybody's entitled to their own opinion. One big shock was that many polls anticipated for there to be a sway towards Kamala Harris. However, there was a big jump towards Donald J. Trump. And one of the biggest sectors, I will say, was white women in the United States of America. And I wanted to open that up and say, why do we think that is?
1: Thank you, Sammy, for that. I think that it was a shock to see particularly so many Latino men voting for Trump. But I think that that's because the Harris campaign went about collecting their information and polling a little bit wrong. It was cited that she polled with Latinx activists who were telling all the things that they wanted to change for their community. And the majority of people engaging in those polls didn't actually identify as Latino. And so a majority of the Latino population didn't feel the way that the Latinx activists were portraying their issues. And so I think that that caused a little bit of a divide within that community and caused so many people to sway towards Trump's campaign.
0: Yeah, I think that's a really great point. I also loved how you mentioned up, Angelina, thank you for mentioning the way that Kamala Harris took her polls too. I think there's a big misconception on how to poll the United States. One thing that was cited was every all 3 years, not all 3 years, I guess, terms that Trump has ran, the United States has usually underestimated the percentage of voters that he would have. And I think this has stemmed from people being scared to say that they were voting for Donald J. Trump, because that comes with a lot of backlash most of the time, and people not being necessarily honest. I think something we see is households. I think a big sway for women voters for Trump is sometimes in households, they usually do vote one way. And that sucks to say, but it is a truth. Not everybody is able to necessarily vote for who they want to. I know specific people in my community, especially mothers, who voted for who their husband voted, even if they disagreed with that thought or that opinion. And I think it's upsetting to see that so many basic rights that you're supposed to have in America are being taken away from you just because of the environment you're in. So seeing the big majority, I mean, Trump winning not only electoral but popular vote, was a major win. And it was interesting to see. It's been quite a while since a Republican has won the popular vote as well. So I think it just showed that the people who came out to vote, many of them were for Donald J. Trump. And I know, C, you've mentioned before, too, that if we looked at people who didn't vote, who could vote, many of them were Democratic. And I wanted to ask you if you could touch on that a little bit more.
3: Yeah, I think many Democrats probably, I think, felt almost discouraged by the Democratic campaign. And I think felt discouraged by our current state of the world and what Joe Biden has done in the last 4 years. And I think as a collective, we're scared. But there is a feeling that some people don't want to vote for someone like Kamala Harris, who they might not fully agree with. And they see that as okay not to go vote, which I'm not saying that's a bad thing, because I feel like we as a people need to feel, some people just need to feel safe with who they're voting for. And I don't think a lot of people felt good voting for her. And they didn't feel encouraged to spend their Tuesday going out and doing that. I also do want to mention something is talking about households, because I've also heard a lot of stories and kind of how that's like going. And I think that's also along with like how people are seen in this country, especially women. And I think it's that they feel like they need to almost be like men. They have to appeal to men to be seen as good enough. And to kind of move our discussion forward to abortion and how that's affecting a lot of women in our country right now, does anyone want to touch on that?
0: I can touch on that topic. I think that is one of the biggest topics in any election, and it's a big decider for people who either vote Democratic or Republican. And I also think it is a major campaign tactic that people use as well. You'll see people say they're pro-life or pro-choice. However, you never really see a middle ground. It's almost this facade that you either hate women or you're a murderer. And I think that's two very, very aggressive views for a topic that I think more Americans can talk through. However, I saw this, I mean, it was very big time with the election. Trump did come out saying towards the end that he's not pro-life. However, and he did claim that he would not sign a bill to say that he would ban abortion for the entire country. However, I think many people don't believe what he's saying, and many people don't trust that he will stick to his word with this topic. And I think this has definitely parted the ways. I know people who are okay with abortions, and I also know people who speak out against abortions. And I've heard both sides. I think both sides have meaningful arguments to what they believe in. However, I think that it has gotten to a point that it's so violent that people feel unsafe saying their opinions, and that people don't feel like there's any place for them to say, this is what I believe, and I want to have an educated discussion with you about it, without having it be like, I hate you, I never want to speak to you. We are in two completely different walks of life. So that's how I kind of want to begin this discussion. And does anybody else want to touch on that?
1: Yeah, I'm going to kind of just piggyback off of what Sammy said about abortion being, I mean, I think it's really nuanced. I think that it's a really difficult thing to police. And I think that if we're really trying to get like a middle ground, we would never be able to put in any laws or bills to monitor it like to the extent that it would need to be monitored. I think that with abortion, you're facing such a case-by-case situation of like, obviously, in my personal opinion, using abortion as a form of birth control is not sustainable or healthy, and I don't think that should be a regular practice that we as young women take on. But I also think that it's unethical and just morally wrong to deny women life-changing and life-saving care. In instances of rape or incest, or if you have an ectopic pregnancy and your life is at risk.
3: Yeah, I definitely agree with that, Angelina. And to kind of go off of that, I think women and people, women need to be able to be given the choice. I think people can have their own opinions about things, and I think that is completely valid, and they're allowed to not want to have an abortion, feel like it's against their religion or against their personal beliefs. But I don't think the government should be the ones controlling that, because then it limits it for everybody. When people, when they have the choice, they can either be like, yes, I want it, or I don't. And I even want to mention, for people who do get abortions, it can still be very emotional. It can still be such – it can feel hard to do that, even if you go ahead and do that. But I think if we have it be legal, we give the opportunity to have support for these people and to have support for everybody to do what they feel is best for them and what's the safest option for them.
1: Yeah, see, you made a point about the government making those kind of decisions and how they're overstepping a little bit. And just to kind of play both sides a little bit, I think that if the government is to make those decisions and take it upon themselves to be that higher power making those decisions for women, then I think we need to see some major reform within our foster care systems and with the affordability of childcare. Because if you're going to force unwanted children into the world, then you need to be able to sustain them and make it accessible for people to get care. And I don't think cutting things like our food stamps or extra government help is going to make that any better. I think you kind of have one or the other.
3: Yeah, I totally agree with that. And I think that we can even bring that back to the economy. Is we have inequity in the economy, and that affects all aspects of life in America. Like, that will affect childcare. That will affect people being able to support their children, to be able to support their family. And then if we have a bad economy, I don't know if that means abortions go up too. Like, because people don't want to have to, like, be able to care. And, like, a lot of people can't care for children and don't have the money because children are expensive. And they can absolutely, you can lose a lot of money and not be able to have safety, not just only for yourself, but for your kids too. And I think a lot of parents, their biggest priority is keeping their kids safe. And I don't think not having abortions will help our economy and will help lower class people specifically and people of minorities that are disproportionately affected by our economy in the long run.
0: Yeah, I think, Angelina C., thank you for those points. I think they encapsulated how so many different people are feeling, no matter how old you are, whether you're in your 40s or if you're in a retirement home, or you're a high school student and you're kind of scared and you don't know what's going on. And I think the points that you brought up that I want to mention is how these two candidates played the election. So with abortion and with childcare as well, I think that looking at Kamala Harris, she played a very strategic game in the sense where she was pro-choice. She wanted to foster family. She wanted woman first. And then you see Donald Trump and the Republicans going family first. And I think those are two tactics that I don't think are necessarily used out of the kindness of people's hearts, but are a way to sway voters and sway the populations to win. Something that I felt specifically with this election was the rhetoric that each campaign had. Looking at the ads, I think every time there's an election, the ads are quite insane, to be honest. The things that are said are almost always false. And there's both sides, no matter if you're a Republican or a Democratic, I think have to accept that this election was – there was a lot of dirty play throughout this. I mean, you saw Trump's team and J.D. Vance – attack Kamala Harris a lot and then even say that she changed her race, which I think was a big point that the Republicans made, saying, oh, she's changing her race just to appeal to certain voters. And then you also see Kamala Harris entering and sidestepping a lot of the policies that she wanted. So I think that's a really good topic that we should dive into next, right after our break. Thank you for the wonderful discussion, guys, so far.
6: Yeah, let's hear about the riddle.
0: So to go back to our riddle, if you're just tuning in, we are Youth Express Live, all youth, all the time. And our riddle of the day is, I can be cracked, I can be made, I can be told, and I can be played.

0: Welcome back to Youth Express Live, and if you're just joining, this is our riddle of the day. I can be cracked, I can be made, I can be told, and I can be played. Before we ended, we were just talking about how each political party during this election used different tactics to improve their campaign or sway voters. And I know Angelina.
1: Yeah, so kind of going off of the campaigning and the tactics that the different parties use, I feel like the Democrats were at a disadvantage kind of off the bat when Kamala took over as running for the Democratic Party. I think that they lost a lot of voters when they didn't have the primary. I think that that's what lost a lot of the Democratic voters was the fact that there was no chance to hear other ideas and policies from other candidates. We just kind of got who we got. And I feel like a lot of people were rubbed off by that. And I feel like she was at a disadvantage when she took that role on because Biden waited too long to step out. And then she couldn't completely disassociate with the campaign that she had been working for the past 4 years. And so we never got to see who is Kamala Harris as her own candidate and what are her own ideas. Because had she came out and discredited all of Biden's presidency, we would have then had this overwhelming sense of distrust as to why were you co-signing things that you didn't agree with. And so I think she was at a disadvantage from the beginning.
2: Yeah, I agree with that, Angelina. And I just wanted to almost make a point about talking about that a little bit and talking about minorities voting for him too, is I think, and I've been looking into this, I think even if they aren't going to be supported by Trump, or people don't believe that he will like support them, and I don't believe he's going to support them, I do think he was able to appeal to them in the way Kamala couldn't, because I don't think she was in a way trying to appeal to the small person. She was appealing to big cities more than rural areas, and I think Trump is able to go in and look at rural areas and be like, I can be like your savior of sorts. And I think he's been deified in a way and made into this god among many Americans. Like I talk about him as a cult leader in a way, and how no matter what he does, people are going to be there and support him. And I don't think in the time Kamala had, she was able to break away from what the grasp Donald Trump had. And I don't think she was able to appeal to the small person enough and be able to be like, I support you. I'm going to be there for you. I'm going to support you in office. And I think she needed more of a grassroots operation to go out and be like, we're here for you. Let's campaign together. Let's make this a movement. Let's make this a protest. And I think she could have done it better supporting all the working people of this country and being like, let's rise up as a people, we the people. And I wish she had done that more. And to move on to our next topic away from abortion and economy / the cost of living, we are going to be talking about gun violence. So does anyone want to start with that?
0: Yeah, I can start. I think that's a really good topic to bring up because it is a very controversial topic, and this has divided many parts of America. And I also think this has reached international borders as well. We see people in different countries talking about this, and America has almost always acted as kind of a global power and a global leader for the democracy that it supposedly holds and what it was built off of. And I think looking at gun violence, there are two major views, right? We have people who think that gun control needs to be one of the most talked about issues in America right now. And looking at the school shootings that are happening is absolutely devastating. Looking at Texas, too, the amount that happened. And in school, having kids at the age of 6 or 7 learning how to hide under a table or learning how to hide in a locker makes me really upset with the democracy that we have. Because if we're a nation that's supposed to be known for having freedom and letting people decide what to do, but then we have almost every single child in America, learning what to do if a shooter enters your school and having to worry about texting your parents for the last time. I think that is unacceptable, but I also don't think that's a problem that we can ever completely get rid of. But I think America needs to take steps and really emphasize the need for safety in the sense of protecting the children and also protecting adults at these schools or in other places. Looking at shootings that are happening in different cities is also heartbreaking. Seeing on the, when I turn on the news and I see five people dead, it breaks my heart that these innocent people are getting their lives taken away, sometimes from somebody that they don't even know, because of all of the systematic issues that America is facing.
2: Yeah, I agree, Sammy. And to talk about other countries, this is not as big of an issue in any other country in the world. Why is it an issue here? Why have we created an environment where shooters can just be out there, they can kill people, they can destroy families, and we don't condemn them? I'm not saying it's all of the Republican Party, but there's a part of the Republican Party who, yes, will say, like, this is bad, this and that, but will not look at the root of the issue. And I think part of the root of the issue is, going back to my topic with economy, is supporting the lower class, supporting every class, the middle class, everybody, to make it not as inequitable. So give mental health resources, give resources to people all over the country, not in just big cities or anything like specific, everywhere. And I think people feel that taking away guns could like also impede on their rights, like the Constitution in a way. But I think we're going to have at least more control, because I do think in a way people do in rural areas rely on guns, or it's part of like how they've grown up. And I was just reading something about, in this book, how some people in rural areas might, like, go and, like, get food for their families if they can't afford it, like, and go get, like, deer or whatever. And I think, of course, that's a thing, but I think there's a way of protecting people while maybe there is, like, a middle ground in how we're dealing with the problem.
3: I think the other part that's interesting about this topic is like how this has like developed over time and how we now look to other countries. So this identity that we've created that like other countries kind of perceive as we're kind of like not crazy, but like this culture, like they don't really understand like why this happens. And I just think that that's interesting, like how we choose to like portray ourselves in that way. And yeah, I'd say there's also people on both parties that like support like being able to have access to guns because of depending on where they live or how they grew up or something like that. So it's not really just like one party or the other, although it is probably primarily the Republican Party, but because they support those laws. But I think it's both sides, and that it's like not necessarily like a one side or the other political like problem, but more over like a whole countrywide problem.
1: Yeah, I agree with you, Maya. I think that when it comes down to guns, I'm not necessarily against every, like, if you feel like you need a handgun for your own protection or to protect your home, that's fine. Why do we need semi-automatic weaponry that is so over the top that we're using in war and now people are walking into high schools with them? I also have, you know, mixed feelings about the majority of shootings on college campuses are from people who don't even attend the universities. And so why is somebody else who's completely unrelated to anything going on here coming and impeding my life and my knowledge and making things so much more difficult than they need to be? You know, I think it's something that could definitely be regulated. And I think we've attempted some reform. You know, we see all the billboards up for less lethal protections. But I mean, it's great to have a weapon that's not going to necessarily kill you, but not everybody else has fake bullets, so that's not really getting me anywhere anyway.
2: Yeah, I definitely agree. I think that there is a difference between just like a handgun and weapons of war. And I think that's just stark difference. And no civilian in the United States should have access to automatic weapons. I just think that is horrible. But to move on to some of our other topics before we end the roundtable for the day, I want to talk about foreign policy and immigration as kind of one thing. So does anyone here want to start with that?
1: I mean, I can start us off a little bit. Around the issue of immigration, I feel like we are definitely looking at major increases of illegal and undocumented immigrants coming in. And there's definitely been a spike under the Biden administration. I think that it's perfectly fine for people to want to immigrate here to seek refuge and for opportunities. I think that there needs to be a solid due process that we're double checking on to make sure that we know who's here and that everyone is respected and protected in that way. I also think that we definitely need to have some serious reforms within the amount of children coming over that are being released to sponsors that that we're failing to check back in with. And then we have all of these exponential amounts of children being sold into sex trafficking and kidnapped once they're here, thinking that they're coming to be safe. And we're giving them to people who are, in fact, unsafe. And we're kind of doing them a disservice to think that America is this place that I can go and I can get away from whatever hardships or troubles that are stifling my growth right now. And then you are tricked.
0: Yeah, thank you for bringing that point up, Angelina. I think talking about and looking at the children and how not everybody coming into the U.S. is getting the life that I guess they call it like the American dream. That's not happening for a lot of people. And that is the view from a lot of other foreign nations. And I will say a lot of the times these foreign nations too, depending where you are, I know for China, for example, it's so monitored by the government. Their view on what's happening in America is very, very monitored. It's very controlled. And I think when you're in such a terrible condition and you escape and you come back into the U.S., you're thinking, I'm finally free. I finally have my independence. And then you run into all of these issues. And I think mentioning the Biden administration, you seeing the spike go up and seeing the spike of undocumented immigrants going up and how that was a major talk point in the election and how a lot of Republicans grilled Kamala Harris for the border crisis and grilled Kamala Harris for immigrants. But I think one thing to think about is she was vice president. She wasn't the president. I think people cooped her up with Joe Biden, and that didn't necessarily help her. Looking at Joe Biden's policies and even leaving Afghanistan, talking about foreign policy, Trump actually signing that order in. And then when it was time, the Biden administration was the one to leave. And then seeing the amount of soldiers who were killed, that was a huge, huge turning point, I think. And I think that was one of the reasons that Donald Trump actually won, because people coupled her with Joe Biden, and that led to some detriments.
2: Yeah, and yeah, I do believe that, Sammy. And I think she was put into the same box as Joe Biden, but I think a lot of her policies are different than his, too. And I think they have different stances. And I think in how they deal with foreign policy and how they deal with the world at large. And I do believe that there is a lot she would have done differently. And along with that, I think, to just talk about foreign policy for a second, I think some people, more in the left, left-leaning community, felt almost left out by Kamala Harris and her dealing with Palestine and what's happening in the Middle East with the genocide there. And they decided to either maybe not even vote for her or vote for a third party, which I think there's a lot of discussion there that we can't really get into. And then also, but Trump, I would also say, would not do any better. To just close out the roundtable for today, I just want to talk about our final issue, which is social issues, which I feel like we've kind of discussed throughout. And I'm really, really happy with how we kind of discussed everyone in America through all of these main issues. And I just want to thank you all for joining us with this roundtable. And going back to Sammy.
0: Thank you, C. I think that this was our first roundtable, and I think it was a very polarizing topic. I think everyone did a great job talking about it while staying and looking at two stances and talking about each topic, not necessarily based off, I hate Donald Trump, I hate Kamala Harris, but looking at the United States as a whole and looking at how these policies and decisions are going to affect the high school students and the entire population of the U.S. This was a great roundtable and great job, everyone. We're now going to I'm going to remind everybody about the riddle that we're going to discuss at the end. So the riddle is, I can be cracked, I can be made, I can be told, and I can be played. And if you're just joining, again, we are Youth Express Live, all youth, all the time. Now I want to transition this to Maya, who will introduce a few musical pieces.
3: So the first piece we're going to play is called Glacier Intolerance.

0: Welcome back to Youth Express Live. All youth, all the time. Again, I am Sammy.
1: I'm Angelina.
2: I'm Maya.
3: I'm C.
4: I'm Ben.
0: Thank you. So we just finished our roundtable about the election, and now we're going to go into a mindful debrief. C, take it away.
3: Yes. So I just want to start with some facts before we go into it. Therapists had a 240% surge in appointment bookings right before the election. ZocDoc, a virtual therapy platform, saw a 22% increase between 6 and 8 a.m. the day after the election, hours after learning the result. Spring Health saw a 24% increase of member signups with the election. And the Trevor Project, a hotline for queer youth, saw a 125% increase in calls. So let's just get into the mindfulness little circle. And I invite you at home to join in along with other people here at the studio. Mental health has been taxed. The constant struggles of this election have caused strain upon the American public. I'm sorry. You deserve to breathe and thrive, and I'm sorry if this election has caused you to not be able to just live, to not be able to look ahead. I'm sorry if it has caused you anxiety. I'm sorry if it has caused your friends and family struggle. I know coming out of this has been hard. So I welcome you for the next few minutes to take your mind off everything, to listen to my voice, and to breathe. You are safe right now. The next few minutes, let yourself feel peace. Let your mind settle over the tension held within your body, each muscle. Take a breath. 1, 2, 3, 4. As you hold your breath, focus on the tension held within your head. As you exhale, let the tension release. 1, 2, 3, 4. Feel as the tension exits into the air. Imagine it flowing away like a river into the great beyond. Now take another deep breath. 1, 2, 3, 4. Now focus on the tension held within your chest. Well, when exhaling, let that tension flow and release. 1, 2, 3, 4. Imagine it flowing away, dissipating into the world around. Breathe once again. 1, 2, 3, 4. Bring your mind to the tension held within your stomach. Hold your breath here before letting it release. 1, 2, 3, 4. Now let it move down to your legs and feet. Be attentive of the pressure held there from your long day and this last week. Take a deep breath. 1, 2, 3, 4. Feel as it reaches down through your whole body. Now let it release. 1, 2, 3, 4. If needed, take another deep breath to release the final bit of tension still held within your body. 1, 2, 3, 4.

0: right now. So I want to open this up to everybody. I'm going to say the riddle one more time. I can be cracked, I can be made, I can be told, and I can be played. Why don't we go around and just discuss this riddle?
1: Me being a genius, I think I found the answer. A hot dog. No.
2: A hot dog.
1: Yeah, a hot dog.
3: Explain your thought process there, Ben.
1: You can't crack a hot dog. What else did you say?
0: I can be cracked.
1: Can't
0: I
1: do
0: can
1: that.
0: be made.
1: I mean,
0: I can
1: relatively
0: be
1: not.
0: told.
1: Yeah, I'm sure you can talk to a hot dog.
0: I can be played.
4: Is the answer a
1: Yeah.
4: riddle?
0: Wow.
1: I feel like mine was better.
0: I actually think that that's a great answer. I didn't actually think about that.
1: Whatever.
0: That's I think that's a really great answer that you just came up with.
1: Whatever.
0: A riddle. That works.
1: Whatever.
0: That was hot dog was also a great answer as well. A
1: Don't
0: riddle
1: value
0: was
1: me.
0: great. I think another one is a joke. So,
1: You can't crack a joke.
2: What
0: a
2: about
0: joke.
2: A guitar?
4: How can you
1: I feel
4: crack?
1: like you
0: How
1: could
0: can
1: smash
0: you?
1: That.
2: You can crack it open.
3: Smash
0: Can
3: it.
0: you? I can be
2: Yeah.
0: told.
1: Yeah, I can. I mean, you can hit somebody in the head with the guitar and tell them. Just
0: Oh.
1: send the message right to them.
0: Okay, I like the way of thinking outside of the box right
1: Thank you.
0: now.
1: That's my
0: Also,
1: specialty.
0: yeah, I also think a promise
2: Oh.
0: or a secret
3: Hmm.
0: that can be cracked, made, told, or played.
2: And a riddle.
0: And a riddle.
2: Yeah.
0: That's
2: That's
0: actually
2: a secret
0: so,
2: bonus one, I
0: yeah,
2: feel
0: I think
2: like.
0: that's a secret
1: You
0: bonus
1: play a
0: answer.
1: promise.
0: That's great because the riddle is the answer to the riddle. A great way to start off our riddles.
2: Yeah.
0: Yeah.
2: Riddle, riddle.
0: Riddle, riddle.
4: Yes.
2: Riddleception.
1: Yep.
3: So make sure you tune in next week to find another riddle where the answer will not be the riddle.
0: And the
2: Or
0: answer
2: maybe it
0: will
2: will
0: be.
2: be.
0: May,
2: May,
0: may,
2: maybe
3: maybe
2: every
3: that's our
2: week.
3: thing.
0: Guys,
3: Maybe that'll
0: think.
3: be our niche.
0: Yeah, maybe it'll be hot dog. Maybe it'll be hamburger next time. But
1: I think we should stick with hot dog. I think that was the best one.
2: you should tune in a few weeks. We will be talking about food presented.
0: yeah.
2: You know, Angelina knows so much about food.
3: You know, I do. I pride myself on being a
1: Wow.
3: know-it-all about every taco in Pittsburgh, as well as
1: Wow.
3: every other food type.
1: Wow.
0: Yes, I'm very excited for that. I think this was super fun. I love talking about the riddle, and I think for our first show, this has been amazing, and it's been super fun. I love talking about the election, even though it can be such a polarizing topic. I think everybody brought an educated and respectful
1: Definitely.
0: light to it. And I love hearing what everybody had to say. And this has been Youth Express Live. I am Sammy.
3: I'm Angelina.
4: I'm Maya.
2: I'm C.
1: Oh, no, I'm Ben.
0: And this is All Youth, All the Time.

0: Hello, everyone. Welcome to Off the Record Live on Youth Express. I'm your host, Uma Pathay.
1: And I'm your host, Ira Pathay.
0: And today we are joined by some very special guests and two returning guests, Amelia and Katniss, and one new guest, Lily. We're so happy you guys could make it today. And would you please give us a quick introduction?
2: Hi, I'm Amelia Sun. I am a student, as all of us are.
3: Yep, I'm Katniss. I'm also a student. Lily?
4: I'm Lily Salmond. I'm also a student.
0: Yeah, so Ira, I, and those three, we all go to Shadyside Academy, and we're here today to talk a little bit about education as a student. So, to all our listeners out there, have you ever stopped to think about how much education has changed? Or maybe hasn't changed over the last few years? It's like we're living in this crazy world where tech is everywhere, but the classroom structure feels stuck in the past. So now we're going to get a bit into our first segment, which is what school requires of students. So I'm going to get us started with a quick question here, guys. Ira, jump in to help make sure everyone feels comfortable. And I'm going to start by asking us, what does school expect from students that is never formally stated?
1: Well, to start, I feel like schools, they require a lot. It depends on the school, obviously, and the teacher, but some of them require a lot of focus, whether it depends on, like, whether the teacher has more of a lecturing style, but some students really don't like to sit still for so long and listen to people talk over and over again. So I feel like sometimes teachers in schools, they demand that you just sometimes, like, sit there and listen to and try to comprehend what people are saying. But for some people, I feel like that just doesn't sink in, which is why recognizing different teaching styles is very important. I know we're just in the introduction here, but we're sort of getting into, like, a topic that we were going to talk a little bit about later on. So I feel like that's sort of what I think a school expects from students.
0: Yeah, I know, especially not currently in high school, because I feel like it's changed a lot in the past. But I would say that, I mean, this is a heavy topic, but perfect grades, like, I know currently my teachers don't expect perfect grades, but, like, growing up, like, when I went to other schools, like, not the school I currently go to, which is Shadyside, they're actually great about grades, or, like, they're very lenient about things like that. But I feel like when I was younger, I felt pressured to, like, get a perfect grade, or, and it's hard to when it's a lecture-based class, you have a hard time, like, paying attention, essentially. Like, with all the snow recently, we hope you guys are staying safe out there. We had a few days of virtual school, and right as we came back, we've had, like, test after test after test. And personally, I feel like it's been a bit overwhelming, because online, I feel like it's just so hard to focus, essentially. And it's just kind of hard to pay attention when everyone's on a screen.
3: Yeah, I actually really agree with what you were saying. And I think that schools really quite often make you do things that perhaps wouldn't exactly help you or with your job or whatnot, but it's really explicit that you have to, for example, turn in your assignments on time and, like, always attend class regularly and complete all the assignments by the deadlines, for example. And while that's not necessarily, like, something that we see in our day-to-day life, it's still something specifically school-related that I think isn't really grade-oriented, but, you know, still.
1: Yeah, I sort of see how that, like, builds off of all of our points about, like, flexibility and how sometimes schools expect things that you wouldn't normally have to do every day once you grow up. And so I'm going to hand it off to you guys.
0: You know what? Why don't I ask another question? Because, yeah, I know it was a bit of a hard question to start off with, because it's so hard to know what schools actually expect from you. Like, they're always telling you, like, keep track of your assignments and things, but I feel like sometimes it can just be really vague. And that kind of transitioned us to what responsibilities do you guys think are placed on students that adults would reject in their own workplaces?
2: I think that there is a lot of, or it in the high school, not so much, but, like, I feel like in the middle school, they try to over-prepare you for high school, even though high school isn't really that bad. And so I think, like, middle school is, like, really, like, over-dependent on, like, oh, you have to do this, you have to do this, you must use your locker, you must use your planner. And even if that type of solution doesn't work out so well for you, then they still really heavily encourage you to fit into those boxes. And I think that to have an effective workspace, everyone has their own work style, their own way of getting things done. If you don't have a planner, if you don't have a schedule, you just squirm around and somehow you manage to get everything done, miraculously. If that works for you, then perhaps it's fine. But I think it comes from a place of good intent, trying to instill good behaviors in us at a young age, but not everyone follows the same structure.
1: I definitely agree. And building off of that, sort of going back to sort of building off of what you were saying, I think sort of around that, in like a workplace, some jobs look more for flexibility and things like that. And I know some also have very strict deadlines too. But as you were saying, a lot of places, they sort of try to keep a very tight structure to your life and what you do in your day-to-day life, or day-to-day life as school goes on, and as you go from class to class. But I feel like generally in a lot of workplaces, that's not true. You do have a structure to your day, but it's not essentially as sort of forced into like a perfect like schedule or a box. You can be flexible about what you do. So if you're a type of person that thrives on having like a schedule or in a structure to your day, then that's can go very well if you like find a job like that. But if you don't, there's also like a lot of workplaces out there that don't require things like that. So I think sort of going back to the question, because I got a little off topic, sort of just having like a very rigorous schedule in certain jobs might not be looked on very well if the job itself is flexible at its core.
0: Yeah, and that's a great point. And I actually want to go back to something Amelia said. Back in middle school, I feel like they prep you for the wrong things sometimes. Like, I have a really close friend. She's in eighth grade right now. She always tells me that she can't bring her backpack anywhere around campus. She only has to use her locker. And in high school, we, at Shadyside Academy, there's different buildings. Like, there's a science building and a general learning building, essentially. So most kids don't have lockers. For example, I don't have a locker. So the only thing I can do is to carry my bag around campus. And I feel like, why in middle school would you be teaching your students to use a locker when you know in like a few years they're not even gonna have a locker? So I feel like that applies to like so many more things than just lockers, essentially. But I feel like they could prep you for things a bit differently.
2: Yeah. So I feel like it's like saying like, oh, you're not going to have a calculator on you at all times. But, you know, most people have their phone now, but it's still good to learn how to do basic math. But when that option is available to you, that convenience of having a backpack that can give students an easier quality of life, I feel like they're trying to impose those kind of rules to try and work a higher sense of like dedication and hard working into their students. But it just doesn't really work, because when I was in middle school, I dropped my things so many times because I did not have a backpack to carry all my stuff. And if you have a convenience that you can give to your students, something that is commonly accepted, like having a backpack, then I feel like you should offer that.
0: Yeah, and Amelia, you bring up a great point. Like, all five of us are in high school right now. Lily and I are sophomores, and Ira, Amelia, and Katniss are freshmen. And I feel like this brings up a really important point. Like, what does falling behind look like from a student perspective? Like, from a student's perspective?
1: Well, I think as a person, I think falling behind is very subjective, and it can vary from person to person. Like, for example, one person may think that not consistently achieving straight A's or A pluses and even getting an A minus might be considered falling behind. But to some, maybe just like your grades dropping from like a B to a C might be considered falling behind, or even to others it may be just like not understanding the material at its core, because that is what school is for, to teach you and prepare you for the real world by giving you these skills. And I feel like if you just focus about grades and you don't actually learn the core material, then you're like missing the point. But back to the question, I feel like it can vary from each person depending on what they value the most.
2: I think it can also come in the form of like having to increase how much effort you need to meet the minimum quota. And so I feel like I know a lot of people who are barely holding it together with all their assessments, but it's kind of like a mess all over the place. It's kind of, I'm talking about me. And so, falling behind can also just be that sense of not having control over your, like, not having that kind of sense of safety to know that even if you do have some bad days, even if something is going on in your life, if you still have to turn in that assignment the next day.
0: And do you guys think, like, in terms of extensions, how lenient do you feel like teachers are with that? Any criticism that we have here?
1: Well, I feel like most of my teachers are pretty good about extensions. Like, if you really need something, they will be giving it to you. And if you're a type of person that, like, deadlines, they freak you out, I feel like some teachers, they should be accommodating of that. And if people need more time to work on things, then I feel like they should, unless it's not a very good reason. Like, if they're a person who has consistently been able to manage their time well and it's very last minute, it's like, oh, my dog ate my homework. Can I get an extension for like a month? And I feel like in certain cases, it's very, very good to have very flexible standards around deadlines, especially when it helps people focus on things that are important and help with time management. But also, if you don't need an extension, don't get an extension.
3: Yeah, I mean, I've had plenty of extensions in my time, and I've seen many others who've also had extensions, and generally, just like Ira said, it's very well taken. Like, you're given extra time, whatever you need, but of course that there's only like a certain extent that you can push the limit until you have to like actually do your work. For example, when my dog actually did eat my homework, my French teacher said it was fine.
1: Mm-hmm. Yeah, I remember that day very vividly when she's not lying. Her dog actually did eat her homework. But I feel like that's a very good thing about our school, that teachers are so lenient with deadlines and extensions. So,
0: yeah, and I feel like that also brings up the issue of procrastination, because I know we were talking a lot about falling behind. And I was wondering, how well are you guys with procrastination? Also, Amelia, if I cut you off, you wanted to say something, please go ahead. Okay, but like, falling behind to me correlates a lot with procrastination, because it's something I have a personal issue with, and maybe that's why deadlines freak me out so much. But I mean, I've definitely gotten better at it this year with like more assignments and having more stuff to keep track of, but like generally, like around the room, guys, how good are we with our procrastination?
1: I'm awful with procrastination. I remember a couple of days ago, I had a lot of things to study for, because since this week has been really, really cold. We've had a lot of virtual days, and so our assessments have been piling up towards the end of the week and even like Monday of next week too. So I had a lot of things to study for, but do you know what I did instead of studying? I made an edit on Google Slides to Dirty Shoes Funk. It was one of the like wasted edits. And it was a very, very good edit, but it was not a very good use of my time. And I just would say that I'm absolutely awful with procrastination. And that's one of my goals for this year, to better time management.
0: Yeah, and to our listeners, if you could see us right now, I think Ira would totally show you the edit she made. And
1: that
0: I think
1: I will.
0: You guys would like it very much.
1: Mm-hmm.
0: How are you guys with procrastination over here?
2: Just yesterday. I was supposed to do my homework, but I fell asleep at like 7. And so I woke up early because I slept enough. I needed to do my homework because I fell asleep before I could do my homework. And I just ended up phasing in and out of sleep
5: writing my homework and then falling asleep, and then writing my homework and falling asleep, and writing my homework and falling asleep until I got up this morning. So I guess I'm good at one thing, and it's procrastination.
4: I think I do struggle a bit with procrastination, but I think what helps me is, like, writing it down. And my mom in, like, middle school always told me to write stuff down in, like, a planner, and I always resisted, but, like, I started doing it this year, and it actually really helped. So,
3: yeah, I feel like everyone suffers to at least some extent from procrastination, but I actually really agree with what you said. Like, even, like, just the idea of a list, even though it sounds super trivial, it's just, like, just prioritizing what you need to do from order of importance that can really help just with what you have to do.
1: I definitely agree. And I feel like lists, they definitely help me, especially the Canvas dashboard list, my to-do list. It's so helpful. But especially, I always crash out when my teachers, they always say that we have homework, but they don't put it on Canvas. And then they're like, you had homework anyways, because I told you in class. But sort of going back to what Katniss was saying, I know as a person, I was really bad about doing things in my planner because I hated taking it out and then writing down what I had to do. But I feel like now if I do that, I feel like I would find it very helpful. And so I feel like it would be very beneficial. So that's just one thing I have for all of you guys. If you're struggling with organization and maybe procrastination, you might be able to make a list once in a while. So right now we are going to take a very short break. You're listening to Off the Record, the show that brings real stories and fresh perspectives to the mic, live on Youth Express. If you're enjoying the show, call or text us at 412-200-5975 to share your thoughts. Up next is a quick song. Thank you.

0: Okay, hi everyone, welcome back. That was I Wish It Would Rain by The Temptations. You're listening to Off the Record with Uma, Ira, Lily, Amelia, and Katniss live on Youth Express. And if you guys are enjoying the show as much as we are, you can call in or text us at 412-200-5975 to share your thoughts. So actually, during the break, we were talking a little bit about the use of AI, specifically ChatGPT, in learning environments like school. And we're just going to get into it. What do you guys feel about the use of ChatGPT in school? Amelia, why don't you get us started?
1: I think that recently the expectations for students have increased, and there are a lot of things fighting against us to get to those expectations. There are more distractions, there's more things vying for our attention, and overall the expectations for students have also increased as research has become more developed, there's more to learn. And so I think a reason why students turn to ChatGPT is to kind of relieve that kind of pressure they feel to meet academic expectations when they feel like they're already falling behind. And ChatGPT can be... I'm not too big of a supporter of generative AI. I feel like I'm very pro intellectualism, and I like people doing their own research. So I feel like I've seen a lot of my peers using AI because they fall short on deadlines and they really feel stressed to meet those deadlines. And I think because of the more distractions in the digital world nowadays, we also have less time to work on our assignments. Students also have to spend a lot of time under extracurriculars such as sports. I've seen a lot of my friends go away for long hours and only come home at like 9 at night. And so I feel like using ChatGPT is time, like kind of a way to regain that time back. But I feel like ChatGPT is also kind of impacting students' ability to think on their own, because I've seen some people, when they don't understand certain thing, they just plug it into ChatGPT, even if it's just for a simple thing like something you can Google.
0: And Amelia, you know what makes that funny? Like, teachers are so strong with enforcing their ChatGPT rules, but I've seen, like, at least over 5 teachers use ChatGPT mm-hmm. to generate all of their emails. Like, yeah. When I think of ChatGPT, like, kids using it, I'm like, oh no, you used it to generate your essay. That's completely horrible. But an email, like, I feel like an email is something you could whip up in maybe 2 minutes if you want to make a really good email, like 5 minutes. And the use of ChatGPT to write an email, honestly, that would make the process even longer. Like, and with these teachers that are so strict with enforcing these ChatGPT rules, like, what kind of example does that set when you're using it to write things like emails and, like, all your assignments?
2: I think the thing is, a lot of schools, maybe not ours in particular, but like many public schools, they reward output, not understanding. And generally, they'll think as long as you have the right answer, it doesn't really matter what process you took to get there. Which allows the use of AI for any like condition whatsoever. As long as like you don't like the understanding isn't the crucial part. It's just the fact that you managed to get there in the end. And, like, a lot of schools make it so that grades are more important than just the learning experience. And so this, like, mindset that, like, the schools are putting down on the students is probably what's, like, encouraging a lot of them to go down a path of, since this, like, my grades are more important than whether I understood the material, they'll just take the shorter way possible.
0: Yeah, I also agree. And I feel like, this isn't really ChatGPT related, but I feel like when I learn things in school, like algebra, for example, I'm like, if I don't want to go into something with math, like when am I going to use this in 10 years? And like, you see me studying like 3 hours for like a math test or something like that. And I'm like, I feel like my effort would be better spent on something that I would actually use in the future or I'm interested in a way. So I feel like I do want to get good grades, but I agree with what Katniss said. There's just so much emphasis on that you put more effort into doing that into something that you'll actually use in the future.
1: I also know a lot of my friends at other schools. Some of their teachers, they don't gain a lot from their classes. And so even when they ask them questions, it doesn't register into their brain as well. And so I feel like some of them, they ask questions to ChatGPT when their own academic structures fail them.
0: Also, I want to add on a bit about the teacher's ChatGPT email. I can clearly tell because they leave in the emojis, the M dashes, the bolded words, the just, do you know the way how, like, ChatGPT writes something? Like, sometimes, I know how it works because sometimes I'm up at night, like, ChatGPTing the most random things, like, how tall is Gru, or, like, how tall is, you know, how tall is, like, an avatar. If anyone's watched the new Avatar movie, it's really good. But I feel like I can tell, like, they don't even try to make it sound like it's human-written. Like, I feel like a lot of students can actually tell. And, like, there's a way ChatGPT writes. It's kind of like the universe was moving, and it all centered around one person. Like, they make it very dramatic, and I feel like you can, like, very clearly tell.
3: Yeah, I definitely agree. And sort of on the topic of students using AI, or I mean teachers using AI for things. So we have this sort of like platform on our school, on like Canvas, which is, it shows like the lunch menu and all of like a bunch of information for the school. And there was this extremely horrifying AI generated picture of a bulldog on the front page, and which had a lot of people talking about it. And in the corner, it had the logo for the AI software Crayon. It's spelled with AI in it instead of like a Y, but like, yeah. So that had a lot of people talking about why that is, why they think it's like okay to use AI art like so unregulated. So, I mean, I know that a lot of people have suggested that the art club at our school, which Uma is one of the leaders of, and all of us are like members, and I love art club, it's so peak. They've suggested for them to draw the banners on the daily walk.
0: Yeah, I think the problem with that is that the bulldogs are apparently, I think someone told me this, I don't want to be spreading this information here, but I think they're copyrighted, so that's why we can't do anything about it. Ashley, Lily, did you want to say something before?
4: I was also just going to mention how I've noticed they like using AI pictures.
3: Yeah, they've used a lot of AI images. And so coming up in March, we're going to be talking to Mr. Griffith, who's the head of our school, and Mr. Prince, who's the head of the senior school. So if you're interested in more about that, we'll be asking them some questions related to that during their interviews, too. So I'm going to move this on to you guys.
1: I feel like the use of AI has just become so normalized. One time, so we have yonder pouches, and so every morning
0: Amelia, will you tell us what a yonder pouch is?
1: Yes. A yonder pouch is like this little pouch. You put your phone in it, and it locks at the top with a magnet, and you can only open it with this super special magnetic pouch opener. And so it's used to lock students' phones away so they won't get distracted during the day. And so every single morning, we have to lock it in our first class. Our teachers check it. And so we have this announcement over the intercom that says for us to lock our yonder pouches. And one morning, there's this gratingly AI SpongeBob voice telling us to lock our yonder pouches. And I think it's a way of wanting to try and connect to other people. I feel like a lot of people see AI as like a fun tool. It's like, oh, well, look, it's SpongeBob telling you to lock your yonder pouches. Doesn't this make you want to lock your yonder pouches more? But I think it's like, this is kind of in the same vein of corporations using AI art, but I'm not going to get into that because that's way off topic. But it's kind of like in the same vein of you want to show the effort, but you don't care as much to actually ensure that someone who has that skill can create that fun or inventive idea of yours. And I think it would be really nice if the art club could draw the banner doodles. It probably doesn't even have to be like our school's mascot bulldog that's copyrighted. We could just draw like dogs or something or doodles. But I feel like that cutting out that artist to consumer interaction and replacing it with a robot is kind of separating our community a bit. And I feel like if our dean just did a SpongeBob voice, that would be really funny.
0: Yeah, and Amelia, I feel like that really raises concerns about, like, the future of education. Because when we were all in school, like, a while ago, like, elementary school, it would be so much different than it is today. Like, imagine kids in the future walking into school and, like, your teacher is ChatGPT and you say, "Good morning, chat, how are you doing today?" It's not even a human. It can't understand you. I feel like I'm getting off topic here, but it's so crazy to imagine what school's going to be like in 10 years with, like, ChatGPT as your teacher and like all humans replaced with ChatGPT. No, I'm just kidding with that. And also with the art club thing, I know the art club leaders they're very like heavy on drawing the Shady Side Bulldog, and I think we're gonna try to make that happen one day, because like I know one of the art club leaders, she's very like no AI, like she does not approve of AI, and she's always like, "I really want to draw the bulldog," so we're going to see if we can make that happen.
3: Yeah, and sort of building off of that, like, topic of what you were talking about before, I feel like even in elementary schools now, I've known, like, fourth graders who have phones, and imagine just walking in, and you see a bunch of kindergartners with, like, their iPhone 16 Pro Maxes with Snapchat open, being like, "Yo, bro, did you see that Lindsay is going to the school dance?" And they're like, "Oh my god, bro, I thought Chad was gonna ask her out." And he's like, "No, bro, she's an independent woman, she's going with her friends." And then they just have, like, Snapchat open, and I don't know, they're using filters or whatever. I feel like that just seems very surreal. That seems very surreal in my opinion, especially as somebody who like didn't have access to a lot of technology when I was that little. So I'm gonna hand it off to Uma, who has a question for us.
0: Yes, yeah, so actually Prasad did text in, and he has a question for the Off the Record team. Actually, that is our dad, so thank you for texting in a question. So his question was, in a world where social media apps are intentionally engineered to capture and hold our attention, how do you realign your focus on what truly matters, and what strategies do you use to manage distractions? So that's kind of a motivation-based question.
2: I think I can take this one first. For me, actually, social media was a big distraction for me when it comes to schoolwork, and so I typically just download something on my phone. Like, for example, currently I use this app called Freedom, and it just basically blocks all social media apps or anything that I want it to for an hour, and I can't access it for like whatever time I need until I can finish what I need to get done. And so that really helps me. But mostly my method is just removing what is in front of me so that I can't think about it, and I can like solely just lock in on what I need to work on.
1: Yeah. I was also really distracted by social media for a good time. But one method that really helped me was every time you want to scroll social media, you have to re-download it from the App Store. So if I'm not using social media, I'll delete it. And if I really, really, really, really, really, really want to like scroll on social media, I have to go to the App Store, download the app, log in again, and then I can scroll. And I'll delete it right after. And just going through that tediousness and breaking out the ease of opening my phone, I'm like, "Oh, I'm going to open TikTok." Oh, and it just makes a little barrier and makes it so you can't just immediately, like, idly scroll. Yeah.
3: Yeah, I feel like one thing that I do, especially, like, when I'm procrastinating a lot, is I just throw my phone into another room, or I just give it to my parents. Wait, so actually, they'll just be like, "No."
0: Ira also has some time limits set on her phone.
3: That I do. 45 minutes entertainment, 45 minutes games. And I feel like just giving my phone to my parents also helps a lot, because then I won't be tempted to scroll, or else they're going to be like, no. But also, I feel like social media can be used to help you study too, because I feel like there's one very specific instance of this video on YouTube of a German soldier watching you for over 2 hours, which I feel like it, like, the bro just, like, he, like, goes, there's, like, a video of a door, and sometimes he just opens the door to come check on you, which I feel is very motivating, because you can't let him catch you scrolling on your phone and not doing your work, or else you're gonna get slimed. So I feel like that's a very motivating factor, and it also shows how social media can be used for very good reasons and help motivate you to do your work. That's a very good example.
0: And right now, everyone is currently cracking up with Ira's German soldier example. So, real funny, Ira. But, yeah, Ira's also not sneaky enough with her scrolling time, so some time limits had to be set. But, I mean, I feel like I'm currently still stuck in this problem. Like, I'm on, like, YouTube Shorts, And I'm on, like, social media. And I, like, turned off my recommendations, and then I turned them back on because I just couldn't live like that anymore. So, guys, any advice for me? How can I get out
3: of this? I have advice for you, Uma. I remember that time when you turned off your recommendations on YouTube, and I think it significantly helped you, because every time you wanted to watch something, you had to search it back up. But now you turned your recommendations back on, and all I see you doing now is scrolling your phone and watching videos of Filipino boys dancing. And I specifically, I love that for you. Just this morning, you were saying it's a hobby. And everybody's laughing, and I don't know why. Maybe it's because of the remark I just made. But I feel like turning off your recommendations, also a good idea. Also, Amelia's idea is very, very good too. Katniss's too. Yeah, all of the ideas are very good. Yep. You should take them into consideration if you're having...
0: I'm sorry, guys. Ira just outed me a bit here. So that's currently why we're all laughing so much. But I can swear, like, I don't do that on a daily basis. Like, I'm not that addicted to...
3: Well, I mean, in my opinion, check out the group GOT. They're very good people. They have a very good drama. I don't know what it's called. Uma knows, but they're a very good group.
0: It's called Section E. Go watch it.
3: Hypa, darling, darling. Okay, I'm not going to sing anymore.
0: Okay, but sorry, guys. We got really off topic here, but I want to thank Prasad for that awesome question.
3: Thank you.
0: It did bring a lot of laughs to the studio, so I think we really enjoyed it there. And also, if our listeners have any more questions to call in or text, like, feel free to just do that. We'd love to have your questions.
3: Yeah, so one other question I have for you guys is, what do you guys think keeps students motivated? We talk about helping you keep motivated by not focusing on distractions, but what sort of things, like, help you keep motivated to keep achieving, like, the best that you can and keep doing, like, your work on time and, like, out to a good quality?
1: I try to gaslight myself into thinking, wow, this is so fun. Yeah. I love learning. Wow. And I feel like,
0: do we gotta take a breather here, guys? Okay, so to all our listeners who currently don't know what's going on in the studio, everyone is currently cracking up about, care to share with us.
1: So,
0: So
1: when I want to motivate myself academically, I just kind of gaslight myself, into thinking, wow, this is so fun. I'm learning. And it's just interesting learning about new things. And I think something that really, really helps is having a good teacher. I love my teachers so much. It's made my learning so much more interactive when you listen to someone that you enjoy talking to, even out of class.
0: Does anyone want to shout out their favorite teacher? Ira wanted to say something real quick.
3: This is related to my motivation, but I don't really have anybody in particular that I want to shout out. I'm going to hand it off to you guys.
2: I love Mr. Finch. He's a math teacher.
3: Yeah, I think all my teachers are very good teachers. Yeah, in all my classes, they're all just really, really good teachers.
0: Yeah, to me, shout out to Mrs. Xu, because I would not survive high school without her. She's my advisor, and she's, like, also my Chinese teacher, and she's awesome. So shout out to her. She was also on this show. So if you guys are interested, please check out her episode.
4: Going back to, like, motivation, something that motivates me is, like, this might not work for everyone because it's kind of, like, a far-out thing to think of, but I like thinking about, like, what I want to do in the future, like, with my life. I don't really know what I want to do exactly, but I just try to do the best in everything I can so that I can do.
3: I think that's a very good answer. Like, I feel like especially thinking about, like, what you're going to do in the future, it's a very good motivator because, I mean, everybody wants to have a good future. And I feel like for me, a really big motivator is, you know, when I listen to music, when I do my work, my dad's always like, don't listen to music, you're going to get distracted. And then I do end up getting distracted. But the thing is, it makes me feel like I'm the main character. It makes me feel like I'm the one saving the city and serving justice to people at night, you know? And I don't know, it's just those songs, they always make you feel motivated. If you want good music that's designed to make you feel motivated, that's instrumental, listen to a bunch of Hans Zimmer scores. All of his music, it's all, I mean, obviously he's a, he writes scores for movies, but it's all motivational. It helps a lot with schoolwork and there's no lyrics in it. And also another thing I do when I'm doing like tedious work in school and I can't listen to music because our headphones also go in the yonder, except for when we're in the library, we can use wired headphones, but that's kind of off topic. But I feel like another thing that I do is I pretend that I am a mage at a prestigious academy and the work that I am doing is me studying ancient scrolls and learning about the magic of the past, and it makes me feel whimsical. You can also do that with a bunch of your other interests, like thinking you're a trainee at a K-pop academy and every test is an exam. You're in a survival show and every test is a stage that you must pass or else you will get eliminated. One class can be dancing, one can be rapping, one can be singing. I don't know. Do whatever you like. I feel like that adds a lot of fun to your day-to-day life.
0: I mean, that's great motivation. A little extreme, but great motivation. And I feel like I'm going to add on and say something that I do for motivation. And don't make fun of me for this, but sometimes I'll organize my assignments in a way that's like, after I do my chemistry homework, I'll say, good job, you can have 15 minutes of scroll time now. So I kind of like use scroll time as a reward. Like, say, you're going to write half of this essay today, and you're going to scroll for 15 minutes afterwards as a reward. So then I get through my work like really, really fast.
3: Yeah, one other thing. I know I've been talking a lot about motivation, but there's a lot of things I do to get myself motivated because I lack that motivation desperately. So when I'm doing work, as soon as I come home from school, obviously, I love watching anime. And so as soon as I do my work, I'm like, man, I wish I could go upstairs and like watch some anime right now because it's boring, obviously. So my single motivation factor throughout the day and when I do homework at home is I need to get through the day. I need this so I can go home and relax. Like, the thing is, I grind during school, so I don't have any work to do at home, which means I can relax at home, which means be productive for the sake of being lazy later. That is my mantra. I love that strategy.
1: Work hard, play hard.
3: Mm-hmm. So if there's anything you guys would like to add on to that?
1: One of my motivations, it's like it's similar like an app to like what Katniss said, but I've tried a couple like screen time restriction apps and they don't really work for me because I just turn it off. And so I've tried this different app. It's called Focus Friend. And so it's just basically like a timer, and like how it works is if you start scrolling again, there's this little creature in the app. It's like a little bean guy, and they're so cute. And if you start procrastinating again, it'll get really, really sad. And so that emotional aspect is telling me, no, I can't let them down. I can't let them down. And also, if the more tasks you successfully complete, you get these little scarves, which is like the currency, and you can buy like. You can buy like a nice little bed and a nice little rug for your little bean friend. And so attaching that emotional aspect to it that makes me feel bad so I don't just turn off the screen time app is somewhat helpful for me.
3: I find that to be, I feel like if I downloaded that, it would be very helpful because I would feel very emotionally attached to the little bean guy. And the little bean guy would slowly morph into my son or daughter, and I would feel like a sort of maternal sense towards them, and I would not want to let them down. So thank you so much. The app again is called Focus Friend. And I think right now we will be right back with a very quick break. You're tuned into Off the Record, live on Youth Express, where we bring real experiences straight to the mic. Here's a quick song and a PSA. Thank you.

0: My name is Moss, and I'm a 12th grade student at City of Bridges High School. I think it's cool to care, and so do the people at Neighborhood Legal Services Association, who have provided free legal assistance to over a million people in Allegheny, Beaver, Butler, and Lawrence counties since 1966. 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In Pittsburgh, where, according to the Pittsburgh Post-Gazette, one in five people live below the poverty line, it is especially critical to have legal help available to low-income individuals. 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You can learn more at nlsa.us or by calling 1-866-761-6572. 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
1: Welcome back, everyone. That was Thinking About You by Frank Ocean, and a quick PSA. You're listening to Off the Record with Uma, Ira, Lily, Amelia, and Katniss. And in these last 10 minutes, we're going to wrap up the show a little bit, and we're going to bring about like two more questions. So what I'm going to ask you guys is what behaviors are encouraged in theory but discouraged in practice? And Amelia, we're going to go to you for that one.
2: So I want to say, like, schools always say, oh, it's so important for teens to get so much sleep. It's like teens are supposed to get, like, what, 12 hours sleep a day? And so they really tell you sleep, sleep, sleep, sleep. But I feel like because of academic expectations and overall, like, extracurriculars, like students have a lot that happens even outside of school because they have their own interests and pursuits that they want to do. And so I think that as a way to manage their time and academics and keep their academics in check, a lot of students sacrifice their sleep to meet the academic expectations that school sets for them. And I think that that's something that schools encourage but often falls short in practice. And it's also how students sacrifice their health to meet what expectations are set by the school. I think the time that our school starts is a pretty decent time. But I know a lot of my friends start a bit earlier, and a lot of my friends also have to get up really early to bus to school. And I think that with the expectation to start school that early and get to school on time, students also end up sacrificing a lot of their sleep.
3: I also feel like just taking breaks and, like, not spending too much time on homework, because, like, my teachers always say to not spend too much time doing homework, but I feel like if I don't, some of them, like, get kind of annoyed, or, like, I don't know, like, I might, like, miss something or not understand it in class because I didn't, like, do the homework.
4: Yeah, no, I agree, definitely. I also feel like, at least in my experience, not particularly in this school, but other ones I've had, many teachers are very straightforward with what they want you to do. And so this idea of be yourself or be creative or be original, it's not as, you know, accurate as they're depicting it to be, because, for example, they'll give you an essay subject, and then if your views don't align with theirs, like, they'll take points off or something because they view you as incorrect. And I just think it's like, they see it as be yourself and be creative, and yet when it doesn't exactly, like, fall into what they had planned, it, yeah.
1: Yeah, and that's a great point, because students are balancing so many different things here. And with what Amelia said about getting up early, I know some of my friends, they wake up at 5 or 6, and they take, like, an hour-long bus to school, and some of them even have athletics, so they stay until, like, if they have a game, they'll stay until, like, as late as 8 p.m. They have to drive all the way back. They have a full schedule, and they have, like, so many different extracurriculars. It's so hard to, like, balance all of these things. So I feel like what you three said is really important, because leniency is such an important thing to have here. And I feel like with ChatGPT and everything that we talked about before, like, what do you guys think about the future of education? Do you think, like, with all this student pressure, do you think like the use of ChatGPT, it's already like it's increasing a lot. Do you think students are going to turn to that and it's going to become a big thing in the future?
2: I think that we're already kind of seeing like a lot of increasing use in ChatGPT amongst students, but I think that one of the biggest things with our education system right now is that, like with Katniss and Lily said, like a lot of like education systems, they're not like flexible to what the individual student is, and a lot of individual students have different learning styles and different ways that they learn best, and yet it's a system that a lot of kids are going through, so you need some, I guess, some kind of like uniformity to have it.

0: But I think we might wrap it up a little now. So if anyone wants to say any last things that you maybe didn't get to say before, please go ahead.
1: Yeah, well, I mean, also sort of building off of the future of education, I mean, definitely an increase in technology, but sort of just as a closing sentiment, I would just say try your best. Don't be too stressed about anything. I know it's not in your control, but just try your best to relax and live your life because these are the best years of your life where you're not working, obviously, and you don't have too much work on you. So just try your best to sort of keep floating your boat. That was a little corny, so I'm gonna move it on to you guys.
2: Yeah, I think there's no doubt that AI is going to be increasingly popular because it's already skyrocketed as it is. I think that there's probably going to be a little more regulations put in place as it does get more developed, probably just because of the increase in perhaps cheating or whatnot that people use AI for. But I feel like as Uma said, actually, every 10 years, education changes drastically, for every generation that comes. And so right now we're just in this era where there's just an increase of a new technology that we aren't really too familiar with yet. And so all of this uncertainties, it's just really something that we have to pay attention to.
0: Yeah, so Ira, Lily, Amelia, and Candace, I know I don't really have to shout out Ira here, but you three, thank you so much for actually being on our show today. And we're so grateful that you guys were able to make it. And I loved all your thoughts on education. I feel like it's really changed my perspective on topics like AI, student stress, and motivation. I've definitely learned some new ways to cope with student pressure. So thank you guys so much for that. And any last things before we go? I think then we can wrap it up. We're all good? So, well, thank you so much, you three, for joining us today. And thank you so much to everyone listening to Off the Record. We wouldn't be anywhere without our listeners and SLV, so thank you so much. With Uma, Ira, Lily, Amelia, and Katniss. And you can stream these live and recorded shows anytime you want on youthexpress.org. Thank you so much for listening, and bye, everyone. Up next is a quick song.
1: Bye.
3: Bye.

0: This is Holly. I'm in 11th grade at Montour High School, and you're listening to Youth Express. 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
1: Hi, my name is Dara Zabinski, and I'm an intern at SLB Radio's Youth Media Center. 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
2: One, two,
3: perfect.
2: One, two.
3: Beautiful. All right. Just minimize that screen and never think of it again.
2: Yes, sir. All right. Your mic three.
3: I'll be right back. I'm just grabbing those small stands. For
2: okay. Yes, sir. Can you speak?
4: Yo. Huh?
2: Can you hear yourself?
4: Can I hear myself? Yeah.
2: All right, see here?
5: Hi. I can't hear anything.
2: All right, you might have to turn your thing over there. All right.
5: Hello.
2: You're not, your mic's not on, but I can turn it on.
5: Can you turn it on?
6: Hello. Oh, hello. Yeah.
2: You hear me?
6: Yeah.
2: Layla, you hear me?
4: Can I hear you? Talk.
2: Yeah. Talk.
4: Keep talking.
2: Talk.
4: I can hear you, but is it in the mic?
2: Talk. That may be something wrong with your
6: voice. I can barely hear your mic now.
2: Okay. Yeah. Let me turn myself up. Can you guys hear me?
6: Yeah.
4: There you go.
6: That's what right, we're talking about.
2: All right. Cool. So we have mic checks
6: now. I can
2: done.
6: Hear a buzz.
2: It might just be from the mics being next to each other. All right, I'm going to turn you guys down. Actually, no.
6: Is there supposed to be
5: that buzz?
2: It doesn't matter.
5: I'm going to ask Joseph.
7: Yes.
5: Is there supposed to be a buzz?
7: Do you hear a buzz?
5: Yes.
7: Oh, dear. We're troubleshooting away a buzz. Let's see. How loud is your buzz, I wonder?
5: Can you guys hear it?
2: I can hear kind of, but it's not
7: of
2: that
7: a
2: bad.
7: Buzz, but let's...
2: It's when I turn my mic on that you hear the buzz.
7: Okay, let me have a listen along. I'm going to lose you for just 1 second, just for speed, okay?
2: Mm-hmm.
7: Thank you very much. Give me that buzz.
2: No, mic's on.
7: Yeah, that is a normal buzz. They won't...

0: Hello, welcome back to YXO All Youth All the Time. This is your host, Ben, joined by my co-hosts,
1: Layla.
2: And C, like the ocean.
0: And we're just going to get straight into it. C, what's our riddle for today?
2: Yes, I thought this riddle kind of fits the theme of the episode because we have a band called Raccoon Ridge on, and this riddle is very nature-y, you know? I touch your face, I'm in your words. I'm lack of space and beloved by birds.
0: Okay.
2: Any first thoughts?
0: Yeah, obviously I know it.
1: Because you always know it.
0: Yeah, every time there's a riddle, I guess it correctly.
2: And all the time.
0: Even though you guys slander me by saying I don't, I know I do. So you want to guess now or?
2: No, yeah. I think our audience can keep thinking about it since you already know it,
0: of course.
2: And we'll check back in on that a little bit later, but I think we're moving on to our days.
0: Yeah.
2: So how was your day, Ben?
0: No, my day? My day was a bit adventurous, you know. What I usually do during the day is sit at home and do nothing. But now, you know, me being me, I just decided I needed a bit of a change up, an adventure or whatever. So I decided to go outside for the first time in weeks. And when I went outside, I smelled something weird. It was the trash. So we didn't take the trash out. And trash day was yesterday, Tuesday, right? And we just left it there. We forgot about it. So it stunk. And that kind of ruined my whole perception of the morning. But other than that, my day was good. You know, I'm here now, so.
2: Yeah, I feel like me all the time. I always forget. Like, it's my job to take out the trash. I always forget it because I'm like,
0: it's also my job to take out the trash.
2: And it's so we're alike in that way. Yeah. But it's like for me and my neighbor, it's like on Monday. They pick up the trash on Monday. Every Sunday, like it's at the end of the week, you're tired. I just forget, you know? Yeah. And then I'm just like, my dad has to remind me every week, like, take out the trash, take out the trash.
0: I gotta start using that excuse. It's Tuesday, bro. I just got done with Monday. I'm tired and everything. I don't want to take out the trash or whatever. Ask me to do all these chores. I'll probably get in trouble if I say that. But, you know, I got to stand up for myself every once in a while.
2: Do you have any chores that you do, Layla?
1: I mean, the regular stuff. Got to keep my pets alive and do the dishes. My room. None crazy.
2: I feel like those are very important. Like,
0: spoiled.
2: No, I feel
1: spoiled.
0: Yes, you never had to rake the leaves? Mow the lawn?
1: I mean, that's a chore. Like, my mom's would ask me to help her, but it's not like a chore. Spoiled if I got an allowance.
0: My households
1: don't do that. So.
0: Does anybody here get an allowance?
2: No.
0: Okay, all right. Then we're all the same. We're all not spoiled at all. Well, maybe Layla is, but the rest of us were good.
2: I remember when I was young, there was this thing where we got $5 every Friday to get candy. But it wasn't like an allowance thing. It was just like, go to the candy shop every Friday, you know. Did you guys ever have like a local candy shop that you guys went to?
0: I had a local shop. We didn't go over there much because it was unsafe, or apparently, according to my parents. All I saw was the Mike and Ike's, so I didn't really care about what was happening around me, but they did. So they didn't let me go over there anymore, but I definitely, if you get an allowance, or not even allowance, if you get $5 to go to the candy shop, that's definitely an allowance. Like, you could just save that $5 for, like, expenses. I don't know. Maybe you got to fill up the car every once in a while, you know, gas expenses or whatever like that.
1: Yeah. Pay the gas?
2: Mm-hmm. Wait, are you paying the gas?
1: You pay for gas?
0: Yes.
2: Oh, do you have a car?
1: Oh, man.
0: Why is this surprising?
1: Do you drive the car? Like, do you have your license?
0: No, I don't drive or anything like that. It's just like if my mom needs help with the gas, I'll pay. I'll help with the gas.
2: So because you're so generous.
0: Because I'm so nice.
1: Okay.
0: And
1: that,
0: not spoiled,
1: I like that.
0: Obviously.
1: Yes.
0: Yeah.
1: Duh.
0: So, duh. Like, okay.
1: That makes sense.
0: I got to hold a backtrack of it. Why were you guys so shocked that I could drive a car? Like, it feels like you guys were offended at the idea of me even being on the
1: road. No. I feel like I was just asking because you say
0: you feel like?
1: No.
0: Or you
1: were. I just, I don't know. I feel like the only time I would pay for gas if I'm driving, which I am. Y'all finna see, once I become a legal driver, y'all gonna
0: wait, you're not legal?
1: What? No.
0: Not like, legally driving?
1: No. Okay, let me.
0: You sure you want to say that?
1: Okay. Nobody is doing illegal activities.
0: Nobody.
1: It's just that I be going up the street, you know, time to time, doing a little bit of parking, you know.
0: Okay. You know, a little bit of parking, a little bit spinning down the Giant Eagle.
1: Yeah.
0: You know, my friends want to go to the arcade. What can I do?
1: Hey, you gotta do what you gotta see. I'm not on the highway though.
2: Are you sure? Wait, what?
0: You take the back roads?
1: No, so I live on the west side, and I don't know, but I live near though. Mm-hmm. I live close enough, so I would drive up the hill, and it's really not busy. So I don't go into traffic or nothing. So like, I am a safe illegal driver.
0: Yeah, you're a safe illegal driver. Because, you know, those do exist, guys, and this is a PSA just for everybody listening.
1: And
0: you know,
1: it's fine. It's fine.
0: It's not fine. We don't want illegal drivers on the road.
1: No. I don't promote nothing illegal.
0: You just did.
1: I don't.
0: All right. See, how was your day?
2: I feel like my day was really great. Mm-hmm. I feel like, so today, I do like a block schedule at school. Mm-hmm. We actually go to the same school, and we do a block schedule. So today was day one, which I really like, because first I had sociology. And today we were talking about how people like socialize and like kind of learn how to socialize with people. Mm-hmm. And the next class was health. So it was kind of a pretty chill class. Our teacher is pretty chill. I have Miss Gav. Have you had Miss Gav?
1: Mm-mm, not for health. I had Mr. Murphy. Love them. Shout out to our teachers, guys.
2: Miss Gav is kind of insane sometimes, but she's also pretty great. It's just a lot of people are like, why did she just say that? You know, like the teachers who are like,
0: she just says weird stuff.
2: Yeah. Like, why did that teacher just say that? Like that type of stuff. Like, I have like multiple of those teachers where it's like, what did you just say? Like, what did you just like?
0: Yeah. Why would you say that?
2: Yeah. But it's also really funny because it's like, you don't expect it type of thing. Like, you know, when like,
0: it's out of pocket.
2: Yeah. It's like when you know this person or like what this person should be, and then they do something totally opposite to like what that person should be. Like, I don't know. Like, I don't know. Like, if you know moms, like your mom's a certain mom, you go meet another mom and she's like this other type of mom, right? Mm-hmm. Totally different.
0: I get what you're saying. A person acts a certain way and then they just do something out of character.
2: And, it's just kind of like, what? Like, because you kind of raise. And that kind of ties back to my sociology. Mm-hmm. And then my third class was physics, which I hate and I'm failing, basically. But he was not here today, so we had to do Naviance, which is like college planning. But I don't want to go to college, but I still have to do it, right? Mm-hmm. And then I had amazing theater classes with Layla here. We had totally having lots of fun, and I definitely bombed my exam thing.
0: Layla, are you two in a class together?
1: Yeah, we do majors together.
0: Okay. She says she bombed her performance. Were you at that performance?
1: Well, it was a more calmer. Talk about with Cabot. Yeah, it was more calm. Pretty much what we had to do. We're doing Shakespeare like everywhere, including majors.
0: Shakespeare.
1: And we.
2: And you're doing it in English, right?
1: Yeah, but we just had to write a synopsis on the play that we're doing because we all got assigned monologues, and we had to do a synopsis of the whole thing that was 10 to 15 minutes long. Which
2: you think yours is going to be 10 to 15 minutes? Because mine was 3 minutes and he yelled at me. He didn't yell, but you could tell he was a little bit mad.
1: Yeah.
0: He was angry, furious.
2: He was like, see, do you think you can summarize a whole Shakespeare play in only 3 minutes?
0: Yes.
2: Do you think so? Do you think so? And I was like, I don't know. I don't know. And then I sat down and he was like, no, you cannot. Even 10 minutes, it's like you think you have to be really smart to do it in even 10 minutes. 3 minutes?
0: Really smart.
2: No, cannot do it in 3 minutes, see.
1: I just think he really wants us to understand it too, though, because Shakespeare is very confusing. And, you know.
2: Very.
0: I don't know.
2: He's insane, too. He's insane.
0: Shakespeare?
2: Yes, he's insane.
0: Isn't he dead?
1: No.
2: His ghost is insane, maybe.
0: Oh, okay. I don't know.
1: I thought you were talking about the teacher.
0: Obviously not. I don't think your teacher's dead yet.
1: He's not.
0: So, one more question. You both go to Kappa, right?
1: Yes.
0: Okay, so do you have a favorite teacher? Or multiple favorite
1: teachers?
0: Academic
1: or major?
0: I don't know. Who's your favorite teacher?
1: I love my chemistry teacher. She is
2: Miss Paul.
1: Yes, she's one of those for the teachers I have. She's one of the two teachers that actually like make the class interesting. And you know, like it's really important. Obviously, on the students, you have to, like, be engaged. You have to take the lazy mindset off and actually focus. But then the teachers, like, there are teachers that really just do it for the paycheck. And you can tell when a teacher really loves their job. And my chemistry teacher, she definitely loves her job. Like, I had her class yesterday. And okay. We do labs, like, almost every class. And I set a balloon on fire. I did what? That. Yes. I like, set balloon legally. On fire. Yeah, everything's legal. No,
0: church. Everything's legal.
1: Everything. We signed a contract, though, so that's okay. The other part.
0: All right, okay.
1: But no, I couldn't tell you what the.
0: Did you not think that was shady at all?
1: No. Like, I love it. I love.
0: The contract signing?
1: Yes. Wait. I set balloon on fire twice, and the first time it popped and it was still on fire. She had to stomp it out. The second time, it wasn't on fire anymore. And then she did this thing. I forgot what it was called. I actually have a video. But she said, PSA, look away because it can blind you. And we're like, whoa, Miss Paul, your class is totally safe. I don't know. I got to find out what it was. But it was so little. But the whole room was just glowing. And the room is big. And it was so little. And it was melting on the table. Oh, my gosh. I love her in her class.
2: I just want to say.
1: So, yes.
2: She is definitely my favorite teacher, too. I had her last year. And the thing is, I feel like a lot of teachers do it for the paycheck. You know, that's fine. You're getting money. Sometimes you just need a job. And there are teachers who just like, or there are older teachers who are like, I'm done with this. I'm tired of it.
0: Yeah.
2: Like, who are about to retire in a year, I feel like. But for Miss Paul, I think it's different because she's learning too.
0: She's a new teacher?
2: What?
0: She's a new teacher?
2: No.
0: Oh, okay.
2: No, but she, like, she's a chemistry teacher, so she is learning these experiments, too. Like, she's figuring out new experiments to have us do. Like, I never did that experiment last year. And last year, we did new experiments that she hasn't done other years. Like, so she's constantly getting new stuff to keep herself engaged, and she's into chemistry. Like, it's her favorite thing ever. Like, after class, when she does not have to be doing anything, she's still figuring out stuff for the class. She's really devoted to just learning more about chemistry and getting us engaged to make our experience better. So
1: yeah. So Ben, I know that you are homeschooled, but I'm saying, but like, even if you don't have a favorite teacher, what's your favorite subject to learn? Even if it's not to do with academics, like just in general, what would you say your favorite subject is?
0: I don't know. Probably, like, something easy. I like driver's ed. I'm doing driver's ed now. I like it because, you know, once I'm done with the class, I never have to do it again. Unlike, like, history and math and social studies and all this stuff. I hate those classes because they're work. They make me do actual work. Like, they make me write papers, do tests and stuff. I'm like, bro, what is this? Why can't you just let me be lazy? But they won't let me do that. So I like driver's ed. That's my favorite class. All I have to do is show up, answer a couple questions, and then I get to drive on the road with the rest of society. So
1: yes, be a legal driver.
0: Be a legal one, not an illegal one.
1: Yes. Name calling. Let's.
0: It just said illegal. That's all it was. That you said yourself that it was illegal driving.
1: Well.
0: You outed yourself.
1: It's okay, because I make it home every night.
0: Okay, so Layla, I don't think you answered how was your day, so we'll do that real quick. How was your day?
1: It was pretty nice. I don't even know what I did today. I did school, and then I did majors, which was cool. We're working on our plays, so we just read through, did some stuff. Mm-hmm. And then my best friend treated me to some ice cream, which was nice, and we ate that and just walked around a bit. So, yeah, it was pretty nice.
0: That was good. Everybody's day seemed to be pleasant, and mine was obviously the best. But we're about to be on a quick break, and when we come back, we're going to do some questions. So

0: No.
1: I don't think we should.
2: Welcome back to YXO, All Youth All the Time. This is Ben, I'm your host, and I'm joined by my co-host
3: Layla.
4: And C. Like the ocean. And I have a riddle for us that's kind of like within like the nature theme. Okay. I touch your face, I'm in your words. I'm lack of space and beloved by birds. Do you have any thoughts so far?
2: I'm still thinking like moss or something like that. I feel like moss is a good answer.
3: I have a guess.
4: Yeah, I'm excited to hear that later. But before we get on to our question of the day, I hope you're getting excited for our band coming out on later, Raccoon Ridge.
2: Yeah, it's going to be a great performance, and I'm excited. So,
3: yes,
2: Layla has a question for us.
3: Okay, this is a very interesting question. I'm excited for this. What is your biggest pet peeve?
2: We can snap it up for that one. That's a good question right there.
3: This can go as deep as we let it.
2: Okay, Layla, you seemed excited when you had this question, so
3: yeah, I was.
2: Go first.
3: I have a lot.
2: Oh, okay.
3: But one is smacking. That's a very popular one. Okay, we're trying to be smart.
2: No,
3: we're going to be kind.
2: This is what I do
3: today.
2: Normally.
3: Yeah.
4: But only today. Only today. Yeah.
2: This is what I do.
3: That one. Another
4: Please
3: one.
4: Stop.
2: Yeah,
3: so okay, our lunch line isn't a line, it's a huddle. And one thing people don't know is personal space and bubbles.
2: Of course.
3: I feel like we learned bubbles in elementary school, and we should keep that with us to this day.
2: We should.
3: If I have a book bag, why are you trying to, like, touch my book bag? You know? Like,
2: yeah,
3: my
2: space.
3: Book bag is my shield. So, you know, I feel like we should give each other room to move around and shimmy. Because if I'm trying to shimmy and I'm hitting you in your stomach, whose fault is that?
2: Yours
3: or mine? Well,
2: why are you shimmying the lunch line?
3: Okay, the point is personal space.
2: Of course.
3: And like, I have, like, a sensory thing where I hate when my bare arm touches somebody else.
2: That
3: and
2: is
3: now
2: weird.
3: It's harder outside. So, like, everybody's touching and my arm is touching their arm and I hate it.
2: Mm.
3: So, like, whatever you want to call that, that's also, like, it hurts my
2: you.
3: Heart. My heart breaks and touches my toes.
4: I feel
3: Speaking
4: like,
3: of toes is another one. Okay, I'm sorry. Go ahead.
4: I feel like lunch at our school is just in general, like, really bad. Like, there's, like, a huddle, like, huge
2: yeah.
4: amalgamation of people, and it's, like, actually horrible.
2: Mm.
3: Yeah.
2: So, see, is that one of your biggest pet peeves, too, personal space?
4: Oh, maybe. I feel like just, like, I don't know. Pet peeve? Like, can you explain what a pet peeve is? I need to think
2: it's
4: about
2: like,
4: it.
2: It's, like, something that really makes you mad. And it's like, not mad per se, it's like annoyed. Like, if you kept stepping on my shoes, like every day, that could become a pet peeve for me that you always step on my shoes. It just makes me annoyed. I'm not angry at you. It's like, bro, like with the touching thing in the line, like I'm not angry at you for touching my arm. It's just like, bro, back up.
3: Yeah.
2: I don't want to be near you.
3: But it can also be that one thing that can get you to your breaking point the fastest. Like, I feel like a pet peeve is like I say, like the arm thing, I feel like it's. It starts off as annoying, like smacking.
2: Yeah,
3: it's annoying, but I feel like the more it happens, it can get you to that breaking point really, really fast.
2: Yeah, yeah.
3: Compared to other things, I would put that in.
4: Ben, if you continue this, the YXL fight is coming sooner than have all imagined.
2: You know me, I'm a coward. I've never fought anybody in my life. Yeah. I run away, like the opposite direction.
4: Okay.
2: So don't even worry about fighting me. You won't see me.
4: I think
2: you see the back of me.
4: Can I ask you your pet peeves?
2: Yes. So my biggest one is when people have like a whiteboard or something and they like scratch on it. That hurts my soul. Like my soul is full, healthy, 100%. You scratch, it's 50. And it hurts. And it's like, why? See, you're doing that and that hurts me. So like the smacking thing with Layla, she clearly didn't care. Obviously, she was lying about the smacking thing.
3: Mm-hmm.
2: But the scratching thing, it hurt my soul. So whenever somebody does that, I just want to walk away, but I'm such a good guy that I don't. Other than that, I don't know, like when your foot screeches on the ground or your chair or something. Like,
3: wait, when your foot screeches? What do you mean?
2: Yeah,
3: like
2: when
3: they jacked your feet?
2: No, you know on like certain tile floors, if you move your foot with like a shoe on too fast,
3: it
2: makes like that high
3: like
2: pitch.
3: Like spin around?
2: I've never seen anybody spin on a tile floor. But,
3: but like you spin, like I think I know what you're talking about.
2: I think you do. When somebody is walking and their foot makes like that screech sound, it's like or something like that, it's like and that is crazy to me because it's Like, how are you still living with yourself after you do that?
3: So when your foot does that, how do you live with yourself?
2: I erase it from my mind.
3: So just when you hear from other people's tweet, just erase it from your mind.
2: Mind blown. I never thought of that. Snap it up. All right, you see, now that you understand, yes. What's your biggest pet peeve?
4: It's my pet peeve is my dog named Peeve.
2: Wait. Oh, you just punned me. Okay. See, that's not
4: that
2: fair.
4: Was really bad. Okay. Not fair. Mine's very specific to like my career path,
2: yes.
4: Which is filmmaking and like film writing. Mm-hmm. Is if someone decides to make a movie and it's all exposition the whole time, I will die inside. Like, why are you saying your exact emotion at this exact time? Nobody needs to know that.
2: Yeah.
4: We need to infer that. Like, don't say I'm sad. We need to infer. Show don't tell. It annoys me.
2: Yes.
4: It annoys me and it makes me want to cry. Every time I see it, it's horrible. It's horrible. It's horrible. Mm. It's horrible.
3: Well, what about like in a regular movie and they're having a conversation? Like,
2: exposition dump? When like, they're, like, talking?
3: Yeah, like, what if it's, like, it's a more serious conversation? It's, like, I'm upset because you hurt me. Would that make you mad?
4: Okay, that's interesting because you are having that character conversation. But if it's just randomly saying that or if it's, like, this is exactly what I'm going to do when I do it, it annoys me.
3: Like when villains are fighting and it's, like, they're saying their evil plan. Like, I'm going to bust your door open and I'm going to burn your cookies. Da, da, da, da. And it's just, like, do it, you know? I try to keep a kid version of what they really be saying, but the point is,
2: I'd be like, I'm gonna get in your car.
4: No one has to say that. No one has to say that. It's dumber.
2: It's really dumb. It is really dumb and stupid when somebody's like sitting there explaining to you their whole evil plan for 5 minutes when they could have just already did their plan.
3: They could have did it done and there.
2: But instead, they just take 50 minutes so the hero can come save them. I feel like those are the worst type of stories because you're like, the heroes weren't supposed to succeed. The only reason they won is because this guy's an idiot. Yeah. So
3: maybe we should just write our own movie.
2: We should.
3: And do it better.
2: And I'll just let you guys do all the work. And then I'll put my name on the end of it. Be like,
3: and then I'll
2: directed
3: erase
2: by Ben.
3: It.
2: Oh, okay. Well,
3: erase
2: fired.
3: It from my mind. See how I just did that again?
4: Yeah. And speaking of movies, this is a poem from a movie I am currently writing. And I will be sharing that for our poem of the week.
2: Yes.
4: Living in a lie, her mind awake in a flurry of ink, prying her mind into two, one before, one after, one him, one her. Will the stars hold the answers? Will the sky, with a blank white ceiling covered in dust, shadowed with unknowns, pale, dark eyes, why? She asks herself, this, that, push, pull, here, there, where are you? Open it. Knocking on the box. Open the thoughts. Taught the lot. Spot the memory. Where am I? Then you and I will die, die. High, high, high. Cannot make it further than high. Above the sky. Lie, lie, lie. Pry for it. Pry apart the spirals that hail above. Find the heart. Broken in three, or merely, he will die as he.
2: That was snap worthy. Like, I've snapped a lot today, but that was snap worthy, guys.
3: Yeah,
4: today's a snappy day.
2: Today is a snappy day, and you snapped on that poem. See, wow. You know me, I'm not a deep guy, so all I can say is that was really good. You got into it at the end. You were like, prophesying and cursing us, but with nice words.
4: Thank you.
2: Layla, do you have anything you want to say about this poem?
3: Yeah, it was I liked how the more you got into it, it got more emotional.
2: Prophesy.
3: I said emotional.
2: But
3: a good emotional. Like, you brought the emotion. You showed the emotion that the words were saying, which I feel like is very important when reading a poem, is to convey the emotions and have the audience feel it.
4: That is so important, and I feel like, much like the poem I just shared, we are going to be hearing some great words from our songwriters after this break.
0: Here he is, back from the grave. Right, straight from the grave.

0: Hello, welcome back to YXL You Feel the Time. I'm Ben, I'm your host, and I'm joined by my co-hosts,
1: Layla
2: and C. And here is our riddle once again. I touch your face, I'm in your words. I'm lack of space and beloved by birds. And here is Raccoon Ridge with Petty and Poppy.

0: Wow. That was really good. Angelic. That's what it sounded like.
1: It was incredible. You can feel it. I feel like when it's a good song, you can feel it. And would you guys like to introduce yourselves?
2: Yeah, go ahead, Poppy.
3: I'm Poppy.
2: Where do you go to school, Poppy?
3: Oh, I go to Ellis, and I play guitar for Rockin' Rich.
2: I'm Teddy. I go to Kappa. I'm in the 11th grade, and I play guitar, banjo, and harmonica for Rockin' Rich.
1: Can you tell us how you guys met? Like, how did this come to be?
2: Do you want to tell the story?
3: Yeah, so we actually met because I helped set Theo up with someone they wanted to date at the time, and we were all kind of a trio of friends, and then...
2: And then after a kind of awkward breakup, we stayed as, like, a pair.
3: We kind of became, like, best buds, and then
2: we transformed
3: into best friends. I think we were playing Anyone Else But You by the Moldy Peaches, and we were like, we should be a band.
2: Yeah, but we really met in, like, the fifth grade, but, like... Not directly.
3: Well, Pittsburgh's so small. So you kind of meet everyone, but you don't actually like know them.
2: I'm still re-meeting people that I met when I was a little kid.
3: Yeah.
2: You know, it's a cool situation.
1: Yeah. So you kind of took a little bit of an interesting situation, maybe even a little bit bad, and you made something out of it. You kept this friendship going. Do you think, I feel like that's almost a testament to like, how strong your friendship is. Would you say that?
2: Yeah, that was really meaningful. A point in our friendship that was really... Like, really formed.
3: We weren't really close while, like, during the relationship. Like, when we were all a group of friends. Like, we were kind of just, like, friends.
2: And then afterwards, when we like, saw each other and we were like, wait.
3: And we finally got the time to just hang out, just us. Yeah. So it was really great.
1: And how long has the band been a thing?
3: Oh, since, like, June.
2: Since?
3: It's not very long.
2: Before that.
3: No, we think we went to our first, we started going to shows together. Like, we started going to local
2: music
3: shows.
2: We've been really inspired by local Pittsburgh bands that we went to go see live together, and that kind of also shaped our sound.
3: Yeah,
2: that
3: kind of started
2: bit.
3: Us playing music together, was going to see live bands together, and that started about in June.
2: Yeah.
3: So it was, like, July that we started actually, like, writing music.
1: That's so cool. And do you have, like, inspiration for your music at all?
3: My biggest inspiration is Kimya Dawson. I love her music so much.
2: And Kurt Vile. I'm a big fan of him. Yeah. So, and also along with the other shows that we see, like, local... Yeah. We're really influenced by folk punk music, and that's, like, a big scene in Pittsburgh.
3: Some of my more recent music has been very Nick Drake inspired, because I can't stop listening to his music, so, yeah.
2: All right.
0: So I guess we can just go straight into the second song. If you guys are ready for that, then I'd love to hear it.
1: Yeah, so you can introduce the song, and...
2: So that last song we played... Something to Find, I, like, wrote that. I don't really know what it's about. It's to be interpreted by everybody, but I wrote that, I think, around, like, the summertime.
3: Yeah. I wrote this one pretty recently like, a month ago. I think I sent you the voice memo at, like, 3 in the morning.
2: So that last song was called Something to Find, and this song is called A Past Life.
3: Yeah.
0: Okay.
1: Okay, here we go.

0: Same.
1: Me neither.
2: Oh, that was good.
3: That was really good.
4: Can I just say that the way your guys' voices interconnect with each other?
1: Oh, you took my comment.
2: Thank you.
4: Obviously, it's a good
2: comment. We hear that often.
1: Yes.
4: You should, because that is a great, it's so weird. It's like, I can barely tell the difference between your voice until I look at you both, but it's, I don't even know. That's like a talent in itself or something.
1: Yes.
2: Thank you.
1: They definitely, y'all voices definitely complement each other's very well. Mm. The songs are really catchy too. I like it. It's like, like, y'all know movies?
4: Yes, we do.
1: And it's like when they're showing the journey of them doing something
0: the
1: really
0: montage.
1: Good. Yeah, that's like the kind, that's where I can picture them.
4: I
1: like them.
2: Thank
1: they're
2: you.
1: They're soothing.
2: That's inspiring.
0: It's like a really big compliment. Thank you.
1: Yes, of course.
0: I love movie soundtracks.
4: I can definitely hear a lot of these, or not a lot, both of these songs on the radio and just sit there and listen to them.
1: Yeah,
4: radio.
1: Oh, yeah.
4: This is good. I don't, like, bro, I wasn't expecting it to be this good. But like,
2: us neither.
4: Well, you should, because this is great music.
1: So I have a question.
4: Okay.
1: So where did the inspiration for you guys' name come from?
0: Oh, can I tell
2: a good story? Yeah.
0: Okay, so it actually goes back to when I was like 13. Me and one of our mutual friends were walking around in my neighborhood, and we
2: Bloomfield.
0: Saw, yeah, we saw this like. You know those like stairways that they the city stairways they have,
2: but kind it was, like, of overgrown.
0: Covered, it was covered in like a tunnel of like leaves,
2: foliage.
0: And we walk
2: yeah.
0: through, and it leads down to this like road that goes underneath the Bloomfield Bridge. It's actually called.
2: It's like
0: Raccoon.
2: A really scenic view, and yeah.
0: it's called
2: Raccoon
0: Ridge.
2: Ridge. And so ever since we became really close friends, we've been hanging out there.
0: Yeah.
2: Like every summer, so.
0: Yeah, we spend a lot of our time there. Usually, like we go to Rite Aid and get snacks, and then
2: so
0: just,
2: we'll
0: like,
2: be like, "Do you want to go to Raccoon Ridge?"
0: And we just listen to music and sit there.
4: Wow.
2: Yeah.
4: That sounds like a movie.
1: Yes, I love that.
0: Yeah, it's right by the train tracks, too.
2: We need our own HBO original.
4: You do.
1: Yes.
4: Under the bridge,
1: I would watch
4: bridge.
1: That.
4: That's good.
1: Okay. That's really cool.
3: I feel like that was really powerful. Like, I was moved along with the music. Like, I think what's really great about this music is you're taking us on a journey with you. And I think... it feels like we're there in Raccoon Ridge with you, singing along with
2: you,
3: vibing along with you, because you take us somewhere. And I think that it's like you almost make our studio here or wherever the listeners are, you bring them into this environment where there's like the actual emotion, there's your voices, there's the story. And I think that's what was really powerful about it is I was brought somewhere. And I think we could all say that.
4: Yeah.
3: And I think it's all the different elements coming together. Like your voices really working well together, really great meshing, like Ben said. And then the music and then the whistling. and it's like it all comes together. And it feels like a movie because it feels like one of those great days in the summertime when you're just vibing with people. And I think... that was what really got me.
2: Yeah, a lot of our music is actually, like, you might not be able to tell, but I think a lot of our music, like, the origin is in, like, deep emotions and experiences
0: that we've had. About this past song that we played, Past Life, I wrote it kind of about, I mean, at my age, everyone's kind of talking about college a lot, and it's kind of really stressful. So, I don't know, I was kind of trying to think about...
2: you're, like, unifying
0: like all
2: elements
0: my,
2: of your life.
0: Like, if... if I had lived past lives, like, what they had accomplished with the same, you know? And then I brought it to Theo, and you just, like, really
2: I approved
0: it. You made it as good as it is. Mm-hmm. He was like, we have to have whistling. And I was like, yeah.
2: We're going to work on it. We're going to work on
0: I
2: the whistling.
0: I might need lessons.
2: Mm-hmm. Yeah.
3: Can I ask about that dynamic of making music together? What is that like?
0: Unproductive.
2: No, I mean, we're best friends before we're bandmates. Mm. So
0: it's easy to
2: a
0: get
2: lot
0: distracted.
2: Of our practices are... procrastinating.
0: Yeah, like we come to play music and then we end up
2: I'll
0: watching
2: like,
0: TV.
2: Usually we'll write songs on our own and then we hang out and I'm like, hey, like here's a song we wrote. Like here's a song I figured out a few days
0: we've
2: ago.
0: Had
2: Let's
0: a,
2: try it together.
0: We've had a couple times where you've written a song together and those always been really fun, but the songs didn't end up being that strong themselves, so I wish that like I feel
2: we
0: like
2: can
0: in
2: always
0: the future,
2: revisit though. Yeah, we should.
0: I think the next
2: do
0: time
2: a project
0: we end up writing a song together, it's going to end up It was just really fun.
2: It's going to be a banger next time.
0: Yeah.
2: Trust. Yeah.
3: Yes. And?
4: Well, I guess I have a question. It's probably a little weird, but do you guys ever get, like, inspiration from just seeing sites around Pittsburgh? I know like Raccoon Ridge is the name of your band. So have you ever seen things like that?
2: Definitely.
0: Yeah, for sure.
2: And then
0: definitely.
2: Got experience or also experiences we share at those places. That. Like, mm-hmm. we have a lot of hangs around the city that's like mm-hmm. me and Poppy spots. Like, yeah. I'll be like, Poppy, you want to go down to... I see light, and you'll be like, yeah.
0: We have a lot of memories, like all across Pittsburgh, and I feel really grateful that we've gotten out and been able to do those things.
2: Also, the neighborhoods where we originate from are very like culturally rich. I come from the north side here. Like I live like three blocks down the street. So, yeah, it's lucky that we're here. Mm-hmm. Yeah, in this great space.
4: Did you guys name all these places, or were these already?
0: So Raccoon Ridge. It's like a, it's just called the Ridge because it's the road that goes between Bloomfield and Polish Hill.
4: Yeah.
0: There's raccoons down there, obviously. So I don't know who decided to call it that, but I think
2: it was called that before.
0: I don't think anyone calls it that steadfast as we do.
4: Okay.
0: We're very dead set on it.
4: So you guys name everything, basically.
0: Yeah.
2: Pretty much
0: basically
2: named
0: are the,
2: it all. Yeah.
0: The trendsetters.
2: We're the OG namers.
4: The trendsetters.
2: Yeah.
4: Okay. All right.
2: For sure.
4: I see that.
1: Okay. This is great. So do you guys have any... And if so, what long-term goals for your band do you have? Like open mic nights at your local school, maybe?
2: Definitely. Anything else? Rabato down on Penn Ave does a lot of open mics.
0: We go to Rabato a lot.
2: Rabato's like right near Poppy's house. So every time we hang out and there's a show playing that night, let's walk down on Penn Ave and go to Rabato.
0: Yeah, every time we're at Rabato, there's like always a really cool local band up there. And we're like, we could be there someday.
2: That definitely inspires us as well.
0: Yeah.
2: And so, yeah, we aspire to perform on an open mic.
0: Short-term goals, we need to release music.
2: Yeah, we're trying to get online. A lot of people are asking us.
0: We
2: like,
0: finally got
2: dropping?
0: All the recording equipment, so we're probably going to get on that in a couple months.
2: Yeah, in the next couple weeks, for sure.
3: Yeah, and on that topic, where can we find you guys?
0: On Instagram right now.
2: Instagram, currently under Raccoon Ridge. It's pretty easy to find.
0: Mm-hmm.
2: And we're going to be working through, like, DistroKid. We're going to be on Apple Music, hopefully, Spotify.
0: YouTube.
2: Yeah.
0: Soon.
2: Yeah.
3: And before we move on to your final song, do you want to just go through some of the lyrics of Past Lives? Because it was really good. I just kind of want to hear and kind of like analyze them a little bit.
0: Yeah. If we can find it.
2: If we can find it.
0: Good job.
2: It's at the back of the book. Sorry, everyone.
0: Okay. So do you have any particular lyrics you have questions about? Do you want me to just go through and talk
3: through.
0: About them? Okay. So
2: I'd say this first part definitely relates to your like personal life, you know, and like your
0: So the first lyric of the song is, in a past life, I hope I was really funny and that everyone who knew me knew my smile. It was the lyric was originally everyone who knew me knew their smile because I wanted it to be like I wanted to
2: make people happy.
0: And Theo was like, it sounds a bit weird, so we should fix it. But that's like, you know, the sentiment's still there.
2: That's kind of our relationship as songwriters, too. Like, she'll be like, well, I don't want to be a downer, but we'll like, bring lyrics to each other, and then the other person will be like,
0: Yeah.
2: But yeah, lots of lyrics in this song are, like, reflective of your aspirations.
0: This one down here, in a past life, I was the double calf. I was scrolling Instagram, and I saw one of those, like, Instagram... poems there was like this famous one about the double calf, like the two-headed calf laying in the field about to die, and I just like couldn't stop thinking about it. I thought it was really interesting, so I wanted to have like
4: a two-headed calf.
0: Yeah, mm-hmm. It was like, it's a poem about this like two-headed calf that will like die in the morning because it's not going to survive. It's going to be taken to a museum, but it's like laying in the field, and it's like cool.
2: I feel like that's also reflective of no, I'm being for real. That's also reflective of another internal. Like, idea of getting things done and, like, reaching your goals before, like...
0: Yeah, like, well, you never know when it's going to be, like...
2: Too late.
0: Short,
2: you know, you got to do that stuff.
0: Yeah.
4: That's a good...
2: Don't be afraid to do what you want to do in life.
4: Yeah.
2: Because time might pass by.
0: Also,
2: it's a good lesson.
0: We always have tree lyrics
2: we
0: for some reason.
2: We have a lot of trees in
0: we
2: our
0: can't
2: songs,
0: stop
2: which you'll see in our
0: trees.
2: Next song.
0: Just
2: titled Tree Song.
4: Okay, well.
3: And before we get to this tree song, would you like to say just your favorite line in Past Lives?
0: Probably, my favorite one is probably, I hope a whale comes to feed and swallows me whole. It's because I go to, a youth group to hang out with my friends. Like, we've all been going since we were little, really little, and we're kind of just, like, a group of people.
4: Mm-hmm.
0: But we still do Bible study.
4: Yeah.
0: And, the leaders were talking to us about the whale. What's his name? Jonas?
4: Yeah, is it Jonas?
0: Jonah eating the whale?
4: Yeah.
0: Sorry, guys. I'm not caught up on my. But I just thought it was really interesting, like, kind of the perspective that it gave him in the story, and the perspective, yeah. Like that. Like, if you got eaten by a whale, I think it would kind of change your whole outlet on life on the whale.
4: It would change a lot.
2: I think my favorite line is, "In a past life, I was the double calf."
0: Oh, because what about
2: that's the first song. That's the first line I sang in the song.
0: Also, the
2: when the earth dies.
0: So this is my actual favorite. When the earth dies, they'll spare the robins and the magpies. I just think it's
4: that sounds
0: just
4: good.
2: Think it's
4: good.
2: A little, that's, yeah. Yeah, you cooked.
4: You did cook. That was good. Okay. Are you guys ready for your third?
2: Yeah,
4: song?
2: I think we are. Our closing number.
4: Mm-hmm.
2: Well, don't rush me now.
4: Yeah. All right, don't rush him, guys.
2: Okay. This song I wrote, I think in the midsummer.
0: Yeah. Kind of before we were a band.
2: I came to you with this and I was like, "What do you think?" And you were like, "I love it so much." So, this is one of our favorites.
0: Yeah.
2: All right, ready?
4: Yeah.

0: Yeah, that was true song.
1: Okay. Yeah, I feel like we should be paying you for this because this is crazy. Wow. Wow.
2: Wow.
0: Ooh, it took a lot out of me.
1: I can see that. I can hear
0: that's
1: that.
0: That's why it's our last song.
1: So, you know, I don't want to hog the room here, but harmonica.
0: Yep.
1: Banjo.
2: Make me want to do some square dancing. Get a country hat on. I love
0: sure,
2: it.
0: Yeah.
1: Yeah, I could see this. Me and my share shoes. I could do this. Okay.
0: I'm just flexing.
3: Yeah. Yeah. Try to do All I Want Is You, the full thing.
0: I don't know if we have time for that.
3: No, I'm joking. I'm trying to make some. No, wait.
0: Poppy doesn't really like the harmonica that much because I'm always trying to take it out for songs that don't need it.
3: Every time I come to Theo with a song, I was like, hey, I have a new song. He goes, can we add a harmonica solo? Please, please, please.
1: Harmonica is definitely an integral part.

0: Hello, welcome back to Why Excel All the Time. This is Ben. I'm your host, and I'm joined by my co-host
1: Layla
2: and C.
0: And we have the riddle.
2: Yes. I touch your face, I'm in your words. I'm lack of space and beloved by birds. What am I?
0: Okay, so I think we can give our final answers now,
2: and
0: our band can also
2: give their answers. So we're going to do a 3-2-1, and we're just going to say it.
0: Yeah.
2: Okay. Does everyone have a locked-in answer?
0: I got mine. I'm ready.
1: Yeah.
0: I'm loaded.
2: Okay. 3, 2, 1.
0: Moss.
1: Air.
3: Wind.
0: Moss. Wind?
4: Air.
1: Air.
0: Air?
2: Okay.
0: Air.
2: Okay. What are your
1: two? Wind and air are like the same thing.
3: Wind is like the movement of air.
0: Exactly.
3: Air is like movement. Ever-present.
4: Okay. I think the same thing.
2: Okay.
3: Yeah. Were you thinking air from the beginning?
4: No, I just said it because you said it. I didn't have an answer.
3: Oh, my gosh.
2: Okay, air,
0: sheep here.
2: Wind,
3: yes,
2: wind.
0: And moss.
2: And moss.
0: Moss is obvious.
1: Moss.
3: Why do birds, like moss?
1: Whoa. I want
4: to... I'm not judging. I'm just, well, I'm
3: do you feel moss? Wasn't there a line about feeling it on your face? Do you feel moss on your face?
0: Moss on your face?
3: Does it come out your mouth, pick up moss, and put it on your face?
0: Wait,
1: isn't the answer come out your mouth? Ben, why does moss come out your mouth?
0: Moss is not... Moss
2: goes
0: through my mouth.
2: Okay.
3: It's a unique sensory experience with moss.
0: It is good.
2: Our guests got it correct.
4: Oh,
0: air?
4: Wait.
2: With air.
0: Not Layla?
2: Not Layla.
0: With wind?
1: First of all, wind is way closer than moss.
0: I actually agree with Layla here. You feel wind. You don't feel air.

0: feeling the air right now.
1: So you were on our side, and now you're not on our side.
2: But do we really feel the air, or do we feel the wind from the air?
3: When air is hitting you, what is that called?
0: So what is wind? It's
1: breeze.
0: The movement of air.
1: When so you feel it's wind, not wind, it's feeling air. It's breeze.
2: But,
1: so you're all
2: but when you go outside and you get a breeze, it's because of the wind. Yeah.
4: No, but we don't say the lack of space is because of the... We say the lack of space is air. Not
5: yeah, the lack of space is air, right? But air doesn't touch your face. Wind touch your face.
2: Thank you, Ben. For once, I actually agree with
5: For
2: Ben.
5: For once. Excuse
2: what
5: you.
2: Said.
5: I mean, actually, air is the right answer here, guys. Obviously, it's air. It was just wrong and mad.
2: Yes.
0: I'm not mad, actually.
5: Maybe you're right.
0: Mm-hmm. I think it makes sense.
5: You think it makes sense?
0: Yes. Good job, guys.
5: Well, if you think that. We do have a question for you, though.
1: Oh.
2: Yes. We have a very popular question, and I'm very curious to see what you guys will say. What is your biggest pet peeve?
6: Oh. I need some time to think. It's got to be... This is kind of a hardcore one. Like, this is kind of deep. Can I say it?
5: Yeah.
6: Like, when people...
5: Well, actually, it depends on what you're saying. Let's take a second.
6: Like, when people are complaining and talking trash about another person doing something that they also do.
1: Yes.
5: That's what they thought
6: of. Like, when someone is like, oh, I hate so-and-so. They're so annoying, and they do all these things, and then that person can also be caught doing those things. Like, make it make sense.
0: Mm-hmm.
6: Me?
1: Yeah.
5: That's a good pet peeve. I like that one. Yeah. That makes sense.
1: Mine's not as serious. I don't like it when people leave doors open. Mm-hmm. Like, if they leave.
6: If someone comes in your room and then leaves.
1: Like, my brother.
6: The door, like, your brother.
1: Yeah. Or, like, anybody in my school. They will come into a classroom, like, they won't close the door.
5: I hear that. Especially when the door is closed already. Because, right. Like, bro, close the door.
6: Can I be real? Like, especially when you're in bed and someone comes in to talk to you and then leaves and you're like, good night. And then the door opens.
5: That feels like a violation. When somebody does that, I think they hate me. Like,
6: yeah,
5: you
6: so
5: obviously,
6: true.
1: Your mom hates
5: you. You obviously wish
6: my
5: the
6: mom,
5: worst for me.
6: My mom doesn't hate me.
5: Oh, okay. Well, we don't all know. But obviously, it's like you wish the worst for me. You want me to get up and not be comfortable anymore.
6: Yeah.
1: Right.
5: Like, especially if I'm already doing something.
6: Can I bring up another pet peeve?
5: Sure.
6: Warm pillow.
2: Oh, God. Yeah.
5: I don't understand that.
1: Sometimes warm pillows are nice.
5: I don't understand.
1: I'm going to argue.
6: Pillows never
5: I don't agree.
6: No. It has to be cold.
1: Oh, my actually biggest pet peeve is doing the dishes. Guys, I can't stand it.
5: Well, that's
6: soapy
5: just lazy.
6: Water, like
1: no,
6: when it
1: it's
6: gets
1: not about
6: not
1: the dishes.
6: Anymore.
1: It's about I'm such a klutz that water will get all over my clothes, and I have to stand there doing dishes in wet clothes for half an hour, and it's horrible.
6: Can we share the Betsy with the Spaceman story briefly? This also relates our first song that we ever wrote together.
5: Yeah.
6: Poppy came up with the idea while she was washing dishes and then texted me. Some lyrics.
4: So maybe you should wash dishes
5: more
4: often.
6: Yeah,
5: well,
6: maybe you should.
5: And
6: you
5: wear
6: should get
5: an
6: over
5: apron.
6: Your propaganda.
5: Wear like an apron or something so your clothes are...
6: Yeah. Full body sock.
5: Full body sock. Yeah.
1: Stop saying body sock. It's not a real thing.
6: A body sock is definitely a real thing.
5: Okay, guys.
2: You guys being musicians, are there any musician pet peeves you have music world?
1: Yeah.
6: I don't like when Poppy wants to change something in a great song last minute.
5: Mm-hmm.
1: Hello?
5: Straight
1: shade.
6: What's your pet peeve about me?
1: This is what it's supposed to be about each other.
6: Was it?
5: No, air it all out
6: the music
5: on here, guys.
6: In the music industry?
1: You just wanted to insult me.
5: Get it all out, guys.
6: True, I love you. No, but probably producers stealing money from
1: us.
5: Wow.
1: You know that when
6: we're going
1: to
6: get real.
1: When Teddy says... she wants to change something last minute, it means a Beyonce riff that he tries to throw in the middle of the song because he thinks it sounds good.
6: Hey, I held back this time.
4: I feel like we have heard so many different sides of you, from your music to your different pet peeves, from hatred to each other, for love to each other. And thank you for coming on. And this is YXL, all youth, all the time.

0: This next segment is going to be fun. McKeesport Little Theater, a venerable theater company that's been around for years and years and years, is going to be the place where 12th Night will be staged by the Youth Shakespeare Society. The program will be June 24th and 25th at 7 o'clock, and then Sunday, June 26th at 2 p.m., we're going to have a little scene from 12th Night, but first we're going to meet everybody involved that's here today, at least, in the production and learn a little bit more about it. And I'm just going to sort of go around and ask you each to please introduce yourself and any shout-outs you're welcome to offer, and maybe tell us a bit about what you do in the production. And I'll start with Ella Craig.
1: Good morning. My name is Ella Craig, and I play Viola in 12th Night. I've been doing theater since I was around 8 years old, and this is my first time ever doing anything with Shakespeare, so it's quite exciting, and I have had nothing but a blast in this entire show. Playing Viola has been such an experience, and I relate to her so much as a character, and she's so much fun, and she's so smart, and she's so cunning and witty, and I just absolutely adore her. And this show is so exciting, and I love these two people here, and we've just become such good friends, and we're just a little love triangle. And yeah, it's
0: in the play or in real life?
1: In the play.
0: Okay. I just wanted to clarify. I thought that's what you meant. You mentioned loving theater since you were 8. You must have a really strong memory of how that all began. Can you share it?
1: Yeah. So my first introduction into theater was through CLO Academy in Pittsburgh, and my mom signed me up for Cinderella Junior. It was my first show ever doing anything in theater, and I got the role of the fairy godmother, and it was a little musical, and it was so much fun, and I honestly remember really enjoying the acting more than the singing. And that's when I really just fell in love with theater, and ever since then I've been doing at least a couple shows a year. I also really love film. I do a lot of film. So, yeah, CLO Academy was really my opening into theater.
0: And I think you mentioned you're at Lincoln Park Performing Arts Charter School, which gives you a great opportunity to also ply your craft. And you live in Scott?
1: Yes. Yeah, I got into Lincoln Park whenever I was in seventh grade. I'm a theater major, just straight theater. We have musical theater and theater. But, yeah, I've been at Lincoln Park since seventh grade. It's been amazing. It's given me everything I've ever wanted. And I just absolutely adore that school. I love the teachers, the people, very talented, passionate individuals. I love that school. It's amazing.
0: Excellent. Well, it's nice to meet you, Ella. Now we're going to meet Kobe. Hello.
2: Hi, everyone. Hope you're having a wonderful morning. My name is Kobe Pulaski. I am currently a senior over at Emerson College. I used to attend North Hill School District for my primary school. And I've been doing acting since around, I want to say, 13, 14 years old.
0: Wow. And how did you get your start?
2: Yeah, so I kind of had a weird start with it. I used to do band and football as a kid at the same time. And
0: Whoa, so would you march in the band?
2: No. I did mostly concert band.
0: Okay.
2: Yeah. I wasn't marching with the band in my football uniform, unfortunately. I don't think I can really use a trombone with shoulder pads. But I was doing band and football at the same time, and this was around, like, I want to say seventh grade or so. We were having a audition for Wizard of Oz Junior, the musical, and I was looking at it, and my best friend at the time comes back to me, and he's like, "Oh, Kobe, you should totally audition for it." I'm like, "Ah, you know, whatever. I might do it. Whatever." And he literally pushes me into the door, and literally says, "You're not leaving this room until you sign your name on this paper, and I see you at the audition." I'm like, "All right, fine, whatever." Signed my name, got a role, and then I slowly just sort of fell in love with it. Quit football, quit band around high school, and just kept doing acting ever since.
0: Are you still friends with this guy?
2: Yeah, I actually just saw him yesterday when I was working. I work at an apartment complex, like as a little pool boy thing. So, and his family, like his grandma and grandpa live there, and I just saw him yesterday. We're gonna get lunch soon.
0: I've never met a pool. you don't mean like
2: It's literally just...
0: You mean the swimming pool, not a...
2: Yeah. It's literally just testing the pool chemicals and cleaning it. It's not as glamorous as it sounds.
0: No, I'm sure it's not. I was asking you about your friend because you said my best friend at the time, and I'm thinking, yep, he was, and then he pushed you in the door, locked it. What role did you play in the Wizard of Oz?
2: I was a tree and a winged monkey.
0: Ah, nice.
2: Yep.
0: Nice. You got to start somewhere.
2: Got to start somewhere, exactly.
0: And you're about to graduate from, or you've got one more year?
2: Yeah, I got one more year. So Emerson, for those who don't know, is up in Boston, Massachusetts, and they have this internship program in Los Angeles that I'm going to attend during my last semester.
0: Nice. Yeah, it's a great school for broadcasting and mm-hmm. also for theater, as you're doing. And a lot of folks don't know Emerson.
2: Yeah, no. It's like right in the heart of downtown. Like, you can walk straight up to Chinatown. The Boston Common is literally right across the street. Massachusetts State House is right far there. Beacon Hill as well. It's like a nice little hub area where everything kind of is. It's really a beautiful school, honestly.
0: That's great. Well, now let's meet our third of five folks that we have here. And this is Madeline. Hello.
3: Hello. I hope you're having a lovely morning to everyone out there. I have been singing and dancing for as long as I can remember. I got my start in theater from dance class, actually, when I was a little kid. Ballet and jazz and tap. I realized very quickly that the stage was my drug. Performing is just my passion, and it's what I love to do. I also have been a member of the Pittsburgh CLO Academy, like Ella, whenever I was very young. I still am a student there today. And my first show with them was 101 Dalmatians, and I was just one of the ensemble Dalmatians, but I also I was also the featured character of Francesca the poodle.
0: You never think of, like, you know, some of the Dalmatians are stars, some are ensemble members. Best leading Dalmatian goes
3: I was the best one in the ensemble, but I did have this little featured role, and my highlight from that was getting to talk in a little French accent, I remember. And sort of dressing up as a poodle. I thought that was really cute. I was in, like, kindergarten. It was it was really sweet.
0: Do you know what you call a Dalmatian without spots?
3: I have no idea.
0: Completely cured. It's a silly joke. don't mind me. And you're in Indiana Township, right?
3: I am, and I'm about to go into my senior year at Oakland Catholic High School.
0: Well, wonderful. Have you thought about life after high school?
3: Yeah, I want to pursue theater as a career. I am completely torn between musical theater and straight drama. I love both, just from different sides of my heart. So I am auditioning for both next year and just going to see what happens, and whatever path lies ahead is going to lie ahead.
0: Excellent. Well, it's nice to meet you. And now somebody who's here ages ago, Theo. Hello.
4: Hi, nice to meet you. It's so good to be here today. My name is Theo Fantozzi. I am one of the founders of the Youth Shakespeare Society of Pittsburgh. I founded it with a friend in high school. We wanted more opportunities for ourselves to do Shakespeare stuff, and there wasn't that much all year round. So we kind of figured if it doesn't exist, we'll just do it ourselves.
0: Well, that's a big deal to come up with that. Who is the person that was your co-founder?
4: Ella Mazzara. She's working on this production. She's worked on every production we've had in the past. We've been really good friends for years, since elementary school, and we sort of have this continued love of theater and Shakespeare together. It really excites both of us.
0: Well, that's a lot of work. Now, you're 20 and are at the University of Rhode Island, mm-hmm. am I right? What are you studying there?
4: I'm studying theater and classics. I'm studying specifically directing and stage management in the theater program there.
0: Are there other organizations like Youth Shakespeare Society in other parts of the country that you know of?
4: Not that we've been in contact with. I know that there are some that are sort of youth branch organizations of some bigger ones in other places, but to my knowledge, at least in this side of the country, we're sort of the only ones that are fully youth-run.
0: Yeah, I know of some branch organizations, but I don't think I've ever encountered any theater group really that is youth, by, for, and about youth, with emphasis on the by part of it.
4: Yeah.
0: So that's really terrific, and we'll be supportive of that in any way we possibly can. I'd love to get monologues, or you know, we'd feature whatever you'd like. And it's nice to meet you.
4: Yeah, it's so great to be here.
0: And let's now say hello to our fifth and final person that's here today, who is the assistant director. I should mention Theo's the director of Twelfth Night, and he is assisted by this person.
5: Hi, my name is Kinsley Beechler. I'm the assistant director of Twelfth Night. I also play the role of Feste in the show. I went to Westinghouse Arts Academy Charter School for high school, and next year I'm going to Seton Hill for musical theater with hopefully a minor in technical theater. I have done like every production that Youth Shakespeare Society has churned out so far. I have only acted until now in specifically these shows. But before COVID hit, I was supposed to direct a production of Much Ado About Nothing. That was canceled, of course, once the pandemic hit. So I was really excited when Theo asked me to work on this show with him. Now that we're like coming back and getting into the full swing of things again. So
0: what's wonderful to have you here. And where are you from? Where did you grow up?
5: I'm from Penn Hills.
0: It's nice to meet you. We have a couple students from Penn Hills Charter School of Entrepreneurship in our next segment. So they might
5: great.
0: Be some neighbors of yours. So let's talk about, now that we've met everybody, talk about 12th Night, and I'm going to turn it over to you five just to kind of ground us on the play. Malvolio is no. Am I who's the comic relief character?
6: Kind of everyone, really.
0: Yeah, it's a I don't mind advertising my ignorance. I've seen 12th Night at least twice.
3: Yes, yeah. Malvolio is a character.
1: I can definitely tell you it is not Viola who is the comic relief.
3: But I would say Malvolio is.
6: Yeah. Malvolio is pretty comic relief, yeah.
0: Okay.
1: Him and Feste, I would say.
2: Feste is like our jester sort of character.
3: Oh, and we also have at least three or four clowns as well in the show that just sort of fool around. Our show's actually set at a high school party. We're sort of taking that spin on things, and these characters just sort of get drunk and fool around.
2: Yeah, there's a
3: the
2: party,
3: entire time.
2: There's a party. There's a vibe. There's a pillow fight. It's it's definitely like a chaotic creative experience that we're pulling on.
5: Yeah, there's definitely a lot going on with the show. It's a comedy, so pretty much everybody is comedic relief while also not being comedic relief and having their own, like, moments. So it's kind of just all fun. I don't know.
0: I remember seeing it. Leonard Nimoy was in the cast when I saw it, playing Malvolio, if my memory is right.
4: Yeah.
0: And this is a long, long, long time ago. And he was hysterical. It was a very funny play. I saw it when I was in eighth grade, which for me was a bit ago. Have you made it in a contemporary setting, or talk about that a little bit, please?
4: Yeah, so I think that Shakespeare translates really well to sort of, specifically this play, Twelfth Night, Translates really well to sort of this like contemporary high school setting, because the whole plot of the play is about like, you know, drunken partying and sort of like people trying to get each other to go talk to their crush for them, and all of these sort of like almost like teenager style antics that are going on throughout this production. So we're setting it in a like modern high school party, and I also think that something that I try to do with the Youth Shakespeare Society is find settings and ways of interpreting the text in the production that highlight youth actors and sort of the circumstances that surround them, rather than trying to like play a adult version of the play when that's just not what our cast is.
0: Interesting. So when you cast, and this is a director and co-founder of Youth Shakespeare Society, Theo Fantozzi.
4: Yes.
0: When you end up selecting the cast, do you find as you're directing that you might shape the character around the personality of the actor?
4: Oh, absolutely. A big thing that we've done with past productions, but I've especially tried to bring into this one, is sort of having conversations with the actors about their interpretations of their character and the way that they want to take it. But also in, you know, all acting in theater, there's sort of a saying of like, there's no real version of any character in theater. It's all just what an actor brings to that. And that's especially true in Shakespeare.
0: It sounds like you're very liberal, though, in your approach to that. So liberal meaning the original meaning of the word in terms of expansive, or giving in terms of allowing an actor to stretch out and be their authentic selves. It must make for really engaging performances too, because you're able to be that character. You were mentioning how much I'm looking at Ella, how much you relate to your character.
1: Absolutely.
0: Before. So you had a chance not to change the plot that Shakespeare intended, but you had a chance to have that character resemble you a bit.
1: Oh my God, yeah. You know, the one really interesting thing is Viola is the first character in my 8 years of acting that I really feel like that I actually got to play something I really related to. All the other characters that I've played in film, in music, in musicals, they were great and they were fun, but Viola is just, she is so me. Viola, the whole point of her is she's figuring out gender. How Theo said, this is all about teenage fanatics. In a Shakespeare show, the whole point about Viola is she's pretending to be a man to save herself. But at the end of the day, it's more than just about survival in the original text. It now in this version, especially in 2022, it's her being like, dear God, is there this side of me that I never realized before? And I've always felt that way about myself when it came to gender. My pronouns are they, she. And ever since I was younger, I always really felt like there was half of me that wasn't fully a girl. And I never really understood that. And I feel like Viola really went through that as well. And as she was able to become Cesario, the male version of herself that she pretended to be, once she came into Illyria, then she discovered that she is Cesario and Viola. And discovering my own gender and my own pronouns and how I feel, that is almost exactly how it was for me, especially entering around the age of 13, 14. And now I really figured it out. And just the way that Viola goes about things, and she, the way she speaks and her nervousness and her confidence. I'm someone who's so stubborn and so confrontational, and the way that she does it is so relatable, and it feels so, it's this fire, and I love it. And she's just an amazing character.
0: And if you're keeping score, we're talking about a play written 400 plus years ago, mm-hmm. having these themes that resonate quite well today, but really have been around even longer.
5: Yeah, it's really easy to have things like translate in a like modern way when you like really dive into the text, and like you can edit Shakespeare a little bit too. Like My character, Feste, we decided goes by they-them pronouns, so we changed all of the, like, he-him pronouns in the show over to be they-them instead, because we just like that interpretation of the character, and we decided that it was what fit the character best, so that's what we did. And it's just fun to switch things up a bit from the original narrative and make it more modern and fun, kind of, you know?
0: That was Assistant Director Kidsley Beechler. And Theo, did you have anything you wanted to add? And then we're going to do a scene, or actually, you're going to do a scene.
4: Yeah, just really quickly sort of talking about the subject of gender with Shakespeare with this play and translating it into a modern lens. I found it almost disingenuous not to approach it with sort of these modern ways that we approach gender and sexuality, because that is so intimately tied into the plot of this play. It's about sort of a woman who disguises herself as a man for safety, but then there's also throughout the text itself a lot of like little references to gender and sexuality that couldn't be fully explored at the time, but now we have the freedom to do that.
0: And I hear there's a lot of fun. I hear there's a love triangle.
4: Yes.
1: Absolutely.
4: Yeah.
0: And
4: a true triangle.
0: And a pool boy. Did the pool boy make it to make it to the play? Probably not.
2: Unfortunately, not.
0: You can only incorporate so much of one of your actors' characteristics.
2: I try to keep that side away from acting as much as possible.
0: It'll be in your memoir someday.
2: God, I hope not.
0: That's Kobe Pulaski. And now Madeline is what? Who do you play?
3: I play Olivia. That is sort of like the other female lead in the show, and Olivia falls so deeply in love with Viola, who is disguised as Cesario, disguised as a man. And she, I don't want to like spoil too much or whatever about the play, but Orsino, who is Kobe's character, is in love with Olivia, and Viola, as Viola, is in love with Orsino.
0: I'm starting to remember this play better now. Well, why don't we have you do the scene you have prepared? Do we need to set this up at all, or did we just do that?
4: So all of our actors are actually going to be doing a little monologue each.
0: Mm-hmm. And, oh, great.
4: Each of their monologues is sort of talking about what Madeline was just describing, with how all of them are in love with at least one of the other people. So we're just going to go sort of in chronological order of the play. And I believe that starts with Ella.
1: All right. This is Act 1, Scene 5, Viola. Make me a willow cabin at your gate, and call upon my soul within the house. Write loyal cantons of condemned love, and sing them loud even in the dead of night. Hallow your name to the reverberant hills, and make the babbling gossip of the air cry out, Olivia! Oh, you should not rest between the elements of air and earth, but you should pity me. Thank you.
0: Well done. What comes next chronologically?
3: And then Olivia's monologue, which is also 1-5, comes next. This is just sort of her talking about how much she has just fallen in love with Cesario in an instant. What is your parentage?
1: Above my fortunes, yet my state as well. I am a gentleman.
3: I'll be sworn thou art. Thy tongue, thy face, thy limbs, actions, and spirit do give thee fivefold blazon. Not too fast. Soft. Soft. Unless the master were the man. How now? Even so quickly may one catch the plague? Well, let it be. Thank you.
0: Beautifully done. It's so much fun to watch. I just found the program to what I saw Leonard Nimoy, 12th Night. Somebody just emailed me this. It was 1975. It's a long time ago. Thank you to an anonymous listener who just sent that. That was beautifully done. Now, Kobe's character is going to do something. Where does your monologue fit in?
2: Yeah. So this is Act 2, Scene 4. This is kind of the first time Orsino has been idea of love has actually been challenged before. And this is kind of his, I would say, knee-jerk response to it, because I think Orsino doesn't really have a lot of conflict in his life. So he's like, what is going on? I got to defend myself here, because if this is wrong, if his idea of love is wrong, then he legitimately has nothing. He has built his entire life around what he thinks love should be.
0: So he's about to change his status to it's complicated.
2: Kinda. He's sort of I don't want to spoil too much, but he's sort of wavering a little bit here. But he doesn't want to think about it, because if he gets off the course, then his whole life's going to collapse, and he doesn't want to deal with that right now. So, this is Act 2, Scene 4. There is no woman's side can bide the beating of so strong a passion as love doth give my heart. No woman's heart so big to hold so much, they lack retention. Alas, their love may be called appetite, but mine is all as hungry as the sea and can digest as much. Make no compare between that love a woman can bear me and that I owe Olivia. Thank you.
0: Wow. You guys are great. It's really fun to watch you, listen to you. McKeesport Little Theater is the venue, and the production is going to be opening. It's not too far away.
2: No.
0: It's June 24th, which is, last I checked, that's this Friday, isn't it? And June 25th, a week from today, both shows at 7 o'clock. And then June 26th at 2 in the afternoon, the Sunday show. And we've linked to the site to get additional tickets. But let's mention the Youth Shakespeare Society's website. Can you give that offhand?
4: Our website is youthshakespearepgh.org.
0: Easy, youthshakespearepgh.org. Really great to have all five of you here. I knew our time was going to run along here, but did anybody want to say something they didn't get a chance to?
2: I would just really hope you guys see the show. I hope you all enjoy it. We have a wonderful cast. I've nothing but praise for this script, for this direction, for the people who I'm working with. They're just consummate professionals, and I'm really, really excited for everyone to see the show. Hope you all can come.
1: Theo has been nothing but just such an incredible director, probably the best that I have ever had in my 8 years of acting. So I think you should get your tickets soon, because this is something that I just think is an incredible show.
3: And I completely agree. This is not one you want to miss. So get your tickets and come support us.
5: Yeah, come see the show, and shout out to the rest of our cast, too.
0: Yeah.
2: Shout out to them.
0: Great. Well, thank you all for being here, and bravo. Here's hoping you'll go see the Youth Shakespeare Society production of 12th Night, June 24th through the 26th at McKeesport Little Theater. It now gives me great pleasure to welcome Ginger Underwood and Joshua Smith of Urban League of Greater Pittsburgh. Ginger, we'll say good morning to you first. Hello, hello. How are you?
7: Hello, Larry.
0: It's so good to hear your voice. I haven't seen you in a long, long time, and I hope you're well.
7: I am. Thank you.
0: Joshua, are you there?
8: Yes, sir.
0: There
8: yes, sir.
0: Are the two of you. Well, I'm so glad that you're both here. We're going to talk about Urban League of Greater Pittsburgh's Black Female Leadership Development Institute, which is now accepting applications. There's been a male counterpart to this program for quite some time, and this is a relatively new opportunity for girls. And let's learn a little bit more about it. Ginger, do you want to start? Since this is a program for girls, we'll give the nod to you first.
7: Thank you so much, and thank you for having us. The Black Female Leadership Development Institute has been around for a few years. I am the new program manager for the program, and I just started June 13th. So I'm relatively new at this position. However, I have worked in the past with young women, college age women, and I thought this would be an opportunity for me to work with a new cohort of girls, a new group of girls that I had never worked with before, and that I believe, you know, that I could pull some of my knowledge base and some of the things that I worked, that I learned at CCAC for 19 years into these young women. And so I look forward to this opportunity. I look forward to having an exciting program for them. And at the end of the year, we'll have our Summer Institute where we have a week-long program at Robert Morris University's campus. And so I'm just looking forward to an exciting year with these young ladies.
0: And Joshua, what can you tell us about your engagement in the program?
9: Larry, I'm the new associate director of the Youth Leadership Development Department. Like Ginger, I started after Ginger. I'm just finishing my first 2 weeks in the position, so I'm definitely relatively new, but my involvement is to oversee the Black female and the Black male leadership development institutes.
0: Yeah, both are amazing programs, and some listeners might be familiar with them, but it's an opportunity for high schoolers to, in this case, develop, become part of a group of folks and nurture themselves in leadership and everything from, you know, developing social capital and networks, sort of understanding the way the world works a little bit more. And I know in particular, you are looking for some additional applicants, right, for the Black Female Leadership Development Institute cohort coming up. It's open to anybody in 9th through 12th grades. Is that correct?
7: That's correct. 9th through 12th grade. And, you know, they get an opportunity to learn about, you know, like you said, networking and resume building, communication and public speaking, and just to become more, to bring out the leadership abilities and capabilities that, you know, a lot of our young people have, but they just don't have the opportunity. Or, you know, we also will be having mentors for the young ladies, and so that's another connection. So we've been reaching out all across the city and outside of the city to let people know about the program. Mount Air Church just had a program on June 25th, and so that was my first event. They had about 100 young people there, and so we're just trying to, you know, go to events and get the word out. We're looking for 25 to 30 young ladies for this program, and I'm just excited because I have a lineup of amazing speakers coming in on Saturdays, and the program is fully online. We're not, like, really meeting face-to-face right now because of COVID, and the program is online Wednesdays and Saturdays. We also have a partnership with the Girl Scouts where they can get badges in social innovation, financial literacy, and things like that. And so I'm really excited about that partnership and the program, you know, overall.
0: Well, the Urban League of Greater Pittsburgh has over a century of history serving the community. Carlos Carter recently I can't say replacing, taking on leadership after years and years of success under Esther Bush's leadership. And I'm so glad that we're able to have both of you on. How can people learn more? Well, before I ask that, are there still openings for the male program as well, or is the female program the only program that has openings at this point?
9: No, Larry, we're both open to new applicants. Anybody who's interested can go to ulpgh.org and look underneath the programs tab, and there you'll find the youth leadership development button. You can click that, and you'll see the different programs that we have that'll populate. You can click on either the BMLDI or the BFLDI tabs. You can fill out the application. And yes, the Black Male Leadership Development Institute, we're looking for 36, at least 36. And we are just about halfway there as far as our participants go. And just like Ms. Ginger mentioned, 9th through 12th grade students that are in the greater Pittsburgh area, but we are also looking to expand to, you know, the suburban areas. So we're trying to give all the young men and women that want to be part of our program to do so.
0: It couldn't be easier, Joshua and Ginger. Just go to ulpgh.org, look under the programs tab. The programs are free and open to 9th through 12th graders, the Black male and the Black female Leadership Development Institute. Thank you both for being here. Is there anything either of you wanted to say in our remaining moments?
7: Yes, Larry. I just would like to give my phone number.
0: Oh, certainly.
7: Where potential applicants can call me as well. They can call me at 412-227-4815. And that's 412-227-4815.
0: Sounds good. And Joshua, any additional words from you?
9: I just want to say thank you, Larry, for giving me this opportunity to speak today. Like I said, I'm only 2 weeks into the role, but I'm excited to be a part of this. I'm just looking forward to a great experience and, you know, reconnecting with the youth that I've had a long time working with.
0: Well, good luck to you both. Give my best to Carlos and all at the Urban League of Greater Pittsburgh, and I hope to see you soon.
7: Thank you, Larry.
9: Thank
7: I really appreciate
9: much,
7: you reaching out. Thank you.
0: You're going to get to meet some students that were part of the Industrial Arts Workshop. They're involved in a sculpture program. The Industrial Arts Workshop is a program created by Tim Collin, whose work you may know, and it's based in Hazelwood. And the dream is to create a workshop in Hazelwood that will allow students and adults, too, to engage in metalworking, learning various techniques for creating art. I'll tell you guys, anybody know A Fair in the Park, which was last weekend at Mellon Park? It's a beautiful fair. My wife Ricky and I have gone to quite a few of those, and out of all the booths, there probably must have been 100 artists there. The only thing we wanted to take home with us, there were lots of nice things, don't get me wrong, but the only thing we wanted to take home was a metal sculpture that we saw that was just brilliant. And it was $3,200, which was one obstacle for us. And it also was really something we didn't have a good place to hang. But it was the piece that moved us more than any other piece I can't remember the artist's name, but it was just gorgeous. So if you're thinking of devoting yourself to the craft you're now learning, I think there's a career potential for you as well. And I'm curious to get a chance to meet you and to learn from each of you. And we'll just go around the table here so that folks can get a sense of who's in the room. If you could introduce yourself and let us know your age and, if you wish, where you go to school, it'd be great. We'll start with you.
10: Hi, my name is Kiana. I'm 18 and I currently go to St. Vincent College.
0: Nice to meet you.
11: I'm Paloma. I just graduated from Fox Chapel and this is my first summer doing the welding.
12: Hi, my name is Hannah. I'm 14 and I currently go to Oakland Catholic High School.
13: I'm Josiah. I'm 15 and I go to City Charter High School.
14: I'm Zen. I'm 15 and I go to Alderdice High School.
0: It's nice to meet all of you. So can somebody just sort of tell me about what the summer program was all about and what you did? I certainly can let you discuss it. Everybody's looking at everybody else. Sev, immediately push the microphone in front of
15: Josiah. Yeah, take it away,
0: Josiah.
13: All right. So we're based in Hazelwood, and the summer program, it's kind of like our big deal of the year. And we gather kids. I don't know how many signed up this year, but we have like a goal, and it's to make like a big public art sculpture for a community to bring people together.
0: And what got you personally involved with the program? When did you get involved, and why are you still involved?
13: It's a good question. let's see. I've been in the program for like a year and a half, 2 years. Yeah. This was my second summer, and this time I came back as a part-time instructor for half the summer. And I'll be doing the fall program too. But I came back because I like the message. And I love welding, so.
0: Well, that's great. And what is the message?
13: There's a lot of messages in the program, but I'd say one big one is community and diversity.
0: Yeah, a public art project is a great connector. And that's something that's in our DNA too, because we believe radio and audio is a way to connect people in many ways. What are some of the skills that you learn? I'm not very good with my hands, nor am I very good with visual arts, but one of the things I think you must learn is, would it first be how to cut metal? Or shape it? I mean, welding must come into it too. Can anybody explain?
11: I'd say we had a really good, on my first day there, a really good exercise we did was using

0: to the mindset?
1: I started at a different time as them. So whenever I started, I pretty much just dove headfirst into it. And since I did that and didn't go through any of the exercises, I pretty much had to learn patience and learn that sometimes I'm going to get burned and that sucks. But if I go slow and steady, I'm not going to get hurt that bad. And that's pretty much just like, first we had to learn how to do, what is it called, beating? Mm-hmm. It's where we pretty much just drag a MIG weld pretty much just across until we get a straight, steady line where it doesn't look all bumpy and stuff, and that's what you usually use to put two metals together.
2: That sounds like, is it like soldering? Do you use a compound to connect the two? Zen has the answer to that.
3: Well, I mean, so I would usually say that the difference between MIG welding specifically and soldering is just that you're connecting two pieces of steel with steel. So with solder, you're putting a different metal into each like little place you're trying to connect. But the MIG is both melting the surface of the steel and adding more, whereas solder just adds more.
2: And that's called MIG?
3: MIG welding, metal inert gas, you can take it.
2: Metal inert gas, I never knew that. And Paloma, you were mentioning use of cardboard. I would never have thought of that.
0: I
2: got your name right, I hope.
0: Yeah,
2: okay. So that's sort of a practice material, and
0: yeah.
2: Here I would have thought you'd go straight to metal. But it makes sense. You can bend cardboard in some ways, and it gives you a chance to do some things that are a little easier to change
0: yeah.
2: than once you invest.
0: Yeah, because there's a lot of ways to work with it. Like, you could, like, just straight up bend it, or you could, you know, do that thing where it cuts and it bends slightly. I don't know. There's a lot of ways you can decide to change it, but it's good. It's better practice for metal than you would think.
2: If you're just joining us, these students are all part of the Industrial Arts Workshop. Tim Collin, whose work is just renowned. I'm going to make Tim blush, but you've seen his work all throughout Pittsburgh. Which bridge is it that has your goose on it? I'm trying to think.
4: It's actually the 10th Street Bridge
2: yeah.
4: on the south side.
2: Yeah, you'll see that. Tim, now that I've coaxed you to the microphone, why did you want to start this program?
4: I mean, unfortunately, for me, it took me 20 years to realize that there were really important learning and teaching opportunities through the creation of public art and project-based initiatives. So together with a bunch of other artists, what started as an art project turned into an organization to create opportunities for new skill building, especially in the metal arts and sculpture. And for me, it's really the gratification of seeing young people represent themselves and their ideas and work together in such an interesting way and develop confidence as well as potentially new skills.
2: Josiah is going to make up for the average since he's convinced of that already, the value of public art. I think everybody here is. Kiana, you mentioned getting burned, and at first I thought you meant that sort of colloquially, like, I got burned with this one. You meant a physical burn. There must be a lot of safety issues to think about, and that would deter a lot of folks, but it's pretty cool to think that each of you kind of got to build up some perseverance, right? Not only perseverance for the difficulty of achieving your vision, but perseverance for just getting through it. Anybody have any stories about that?
0: It is scary. It is scary sometimes. Like, I know sometimes I have to push my sleeves down and tuck my gloves in because I'll, like, feel sparks hop, you know, under my sleeves. I was wearing a tank top recently, and I noticed that there was, like, a little, we're supposed to button up our jackets all the way to our neck, and I noticed I, like,

0: must have forgotten to do it because there was a little burn on my chest. And, you know, I don't remember it very well, but, you know, you start seeing, like, little places where sparks hit you, so I'm sure everyone else probably has similar tales.
1: Yeah, definitely. So I'll tell you a story. I'll try to keep it short, but there was this time where I was working on, like, angle iron. I was welding. I don't even remember what it was. I was doing some sculpture for my backyard, and I set my torch down on my table, and then I turned back around to grab, like, a tool, and my arm grazed the hot metal, and now it looks like I have a J in my arm from the angle iron. And now everybody thinks that I did it on purpose, but I didn't.
2: You branded yourself.
1: Yeah, I branded myself on accident.
2: Josiah.
1: Yeah. Mm-hmm. No, it's a. It definitely deters people sometimes, the safety aspect. It's not a job everybody wants to do. It's hot. It's also seasonal. So, you know, working in a workshop in the winter sucks because it's cold. When you're in the heat, you have all the gear on. It sucks. But, yeah. The work at the end, the finishing product is.
2: Yeah, I guess I never thought about it. I guess it would be really hot because the face protection you need to wear, and you can't, it's not like you can wear shorts or a short sleeve shirt.
3: From head to toe. Yeah.
4: Mm-hmm. I have a little story. It was like one of the last days I really wanted to get this project done, and I was using the plasma cutter. And that creates, like, the most sparks out of pretty much anything, I think. And some of it went down my boot. But, like, I was like, I really need to get this done. I really need to get this done. And so I pretty much just powered through it because I knew that even though it hurts, the end result's still going to be really nice. And it adds more love to it, like the whole blood, sweat, and tears type thing. Adds more personality, and you're going to remember it way better.
2: For clarity, everybody gets a lot of safety training, right?
4: Oh, yeah, for
2: you're,
4: sure.
2: You're built up on these skills, and even still, though, things are going to happen. You just made me remember, I used to solder a lot because I liked to build electronic things. And one day, well, three injuries in one day. The first is I really wanted to finish soldering this thing, and I was in a small unventilated room, and I just kept going and going and going and going, and all of a sudden it's like, I don't feel so good, and it, you know, you need to have fresh air as you're doing it. The second thing, and you made me think of it with the splatter, is all these little bits of solder were starting to hit my skin. I was going way too fast, and that's not good. And the third thing, which is terrible, you made me think of it with the cardboard, is I was trying to figure something out. This is so bad, but I was only like 12, maybe 13. I put a piece of cardboard on my knee, and I used my knee as a table, sort of. And then I took an X-Acto knife to cut the cardboard with my knee as the desk, and I still have that scar. It's like your J, where, you know, I didn't get any stitches because I didn't want my folks to know, and I got it to stop. And
4: I don't blame you with that one.
2: What's that?
4: I don't blame you.
2: Yeah. Well, tell me about the community work. I went online. I saw a few personal projects from some of you too. But what was the community project that came together? Can you describe it?
1: There's multiple.
2: Oh, okay.
1: Yeah, so the current project, I'll let the other students talk about that because it was their summer project. But from my group, we had gone to Manesson, and some board members asked us to make a public art sculpture for a park in, like, the center of the community to bring people together. And when we went to the site, it's all overgrown, and it was very overgrown. The site was kind of a mess. There was garbage, and we planned to clean it up, and we just finished it. It's a 15-foot-tall sunflower.
2: Wow.
1: Yeah, just the petals alone took us 2-3 weeks to do. We had 3-4 teams going at it. Benders for rebar. We had cutters for sheet metal. And then we had a specific team for just the dome of the sunflower alone. And even after that, we had a lot of structural work to do to the stem. I worked on that a lot with Mr. Tim over like Sundays and Mondays.
2: How do people, gosh, I have so many questions. How do you design it so that you know it's going to stand up and also hold up against wind and things like that? There must be some engineering behind what gets done.
1: It's a lot of maneuvering through materials. You have to think about what's going to hold up the best, but also look aesthetically pleasing to the eye, and what will stand out in a sculpture, because it's 15 feet tall now, but when it goes out into the site, it might only look 10 feet tall because of its surroundings. So when you're dealing with weather conditions and such, you know, there's only so much you can do, but a strong base is always a first thing to start with. So we do our best.
2: Yeah, the other thing you mentioned, you have to consider, I guess, the context that you're going to put it in, because it's going to look very different mm-hmm. once it gets installed. The other thing, how do you bend rebar?
0: A lot of people do that by just, like, weight. A lot of people, like, we have these two pegs, and you usually just place the bar there and, like, use your body weight to push one end, and you do it small bits at a time, or at least that's how I usually see people do it.
2: Have you done it?
0: Yeah.
2: I've
0: done it a few times.
2: That seems really tough. It never occurred to me to even... I mean, rebar typically is meant to be straight. It never occurred to me you would bend it. Very cool. Hey, Zen, I saw you had some pieces on the website that I think were individual. Yeah, you do. I think were individual pieces. Have you created some on your own? Can you talk about this?
3: So when I was first introduced to welding, I came to the IAW and I made a bunch of bugs, honestly, because I was inspired just to work with the legs and the way that they all connected. And so over the summer, I didn't attend the summer program there. I went to a summer camp where they happened to have a similar sculpture shop, less safe and far less funded. But, you know, different and still good. And I kind of continued that, and I made a couple other sculptures. One of them is 11 feet tall, and it's a big bird, big skeleton kind of thing.
2: When you make a sculpture like that, is it already in your head? Do you have to draw it out? I'm really curious how it gets from the idea in your head to done.
3: A lot of the time, I just pick up a piece of metal, honestly. At that certain camp was really kind of a fan of me drawing it out first, because I was like, I'm going to use 45 feet of, you know, square stock, and I'm going to need all this different stuff. And they were like, okay, cool, well, you know, I trust you, but they wanted a plan. But I usually like to work a little bit more improvisationally.
2: I hope a thing
0: that we do for, like, back to the rebar, and that I didn't think about when I first came into welding, was their drafts. We have a floor and the chalk. I don't know what it's called, but it's a special chalk. And they would draw, like, the skeleton on the floor, so that, you know, like, measure the circumference or whatever, and if they would physically, like, put the rebar on the ground so that we could watch it all come together and make sure everything was, like, made as big as it should.
2: That makes sense. It's like you, gosh, what a neat way to do it with chalk too. So you have like a basis to compare it against and know whether you're reasonably on spec or
0: not. Line up all the pieces that we need, and then it can just be like attaching from there.
4: Whenever we did our final project, mapping it all out on the floor was super helpful, because what we did was two giant hands to that were going to end up holding hands together to show
5: community and unity.
4: Yeah, my memory's not the best, but yeah. And what we did was we mapped it out on the floor, and even when we had, so we had to do each piece individually, which unfortunately takes a lot of time, but we were able to do it in the end. And we had it laid out like this finger goes here, and the whole team was just hard at work doing each individual piece, making sure we all did it right, and it looked good in the end, which it does.
2: Wow, I'm like fascinated by this. IAWPGH.org is how you can learn more. I'm going to talk with Tim in just a moment, but I'm curious, we'll give you a little time to think, if you had to describe this whole experience in three words, what three words you would choose, each of you? It's okay if we have repeated words, but I'm curious what you might think. And while you're thinking of that, Tim, first of all, is there anything you'd like to add to embellish anything that's been said so far?
6: No, I think our students represent the project well. I would comment that we do prepare the students very well with a large degree of safety practice and training.
2: Yeah.
6: I'm grateful for the personal effects. I'm super proud of our young people and what they've done to come together to create some public art. Our finished piece for this past summer will eventually take place in Hazelwood, our home base. It's still under development, but as the students mentioned, we have a terrific concept that was derived in partnership with two other youth programs based out of the Center of Life in Hazelwood. The Ambassadors for Social Justice was one youth group, and then the Crunk Movement is another group of poets and dancers that helped us to conceptualize the final piece, the Hands of Unity, which will be developed and finished over the course of this fall.
2: That's terrific. And I know Pastor Tim and the folks at Center of Life quite well. The Heinz Endowment has helped to make some of this project possible. And you're learning about this as you listen very early in the life of Industrial Arts Workshop. You're still growing and sort of finding your footing. So I encourage you, as you listen, to go to the website, learn more, and there are ways to support it and carry it forward. Now, you're about to hear 15 reasons why, by way of three-word summaries. I asked this question knowing that it would probably not be too hard. Anybody want to go first with three words? Okay, Josiah, we'll get a mic in front of you.
1: I'd say life-changing opportunities.
2: Life-changing opportunities. Beautiful. Who's next?
0: I can throw a word out. Definitely like trust or responsibility. I know safety-wise, they let us go off on our own a lot. We have our own separate booths, and they obviously have like veils so no one can see the welding so their eyes don't get injured. So that's like a certain like level of privacy and the access to all the tools. It's like it's a lot, you know, like you're a teen and all of a sudden you're trusted to like have all these big, you know, mechanical things that are supposed to be watched under like a close eye. But the fact that, you know, they trust you to do what they asked with that tool, you don't want to betray that trust. So you kind of keep, you know,
2: Paloma, I love that because yeah. We talk about that a lot here because we have students creating documentaries and media. There's a lot of, while you're not necessarily going to get physically hurt, you could slander or libel somebody or have other issues. And if you have a good process and good training and also a good heart, you can, trust is really important. when it gets down to it. Sen, you got your three?
3: Yeah, I would say hot, heavy, and heartwarming, just because it's a really nice space, and it's like you really feel there. I think my favorite part about it is just like bringing over a smoking glove and a piece of steel and being like, is this an all right weld? And having someone be like, no, go back and do it again, and then I'll smile and have some nice.
2: That's great. I like the alliteration you put in there too. Hannah, did you come up with some?
5: I would say it's confidence building. Before, like, I didn't really have a lot of confidence, but everyone was so supportive, and they were willing to listen to everyone's opinions and ideas, and it was really fun.
2: Excellent. And Kiana?
4: Kiana.
2: Oh, Kiana.
4: It's okay.
2: I apologize.
4: I'm used to it.
2: I still should get it right.
0: We call her Kai for short.
2: Kai. That'll help me.
4: creative, because they pretty much, like, we got an idea, they're like, go for it. Like, anything that we got, they're like, well, if you think you can do it, do it. There's endearing, because a lot of kids don't really have a lot of confidence, and they just pretty much put a whole lot of trust and confidence in us to do what we think we can do. And then caring, because we're like family at this point. We spent a lot of weeks together, a lot of time together, and like some people didn't really have transportation, so they made sure we got there so we could participate in everything.
2: How did they make sure you got there? I'm just curious.
4: They provided bus passes for us, so if you have the time, you can come down, whether you have a car or have to take the bus. They made sure we got there, and we were able to be where we wanted to be, pretty much.
2: Excellent. We're working on that, too. That's why I asked. I wish it were easier for folks to get from point A to point B, and being able to do that is important. Does anybody want to say anything that they neglected to mention, any shout-outs or thank yous or anything else about the class itself? Or I should say the workshop, not the class.
1: I want to thank Mr. Tim.
0: Yeah,
4: definitely.
1: He is the closest person to understanding our generation.
0: With a bald head.
1: Indeed. No, Mr. Tim and I clicked since the first moment we met, and we balance our egos out, you know. We were talking in the car. Mr. Tim goes, let's see how much trouble we can get in. I was like, Mr. Tim, between you and I, that's endless. Joining this program has definitely changed my life. I have my own weld shop now. Working on starting a small fabrication company with custom sculptures and I love IIW. It's a place where everybody can feel welcomed, and I love seeing the students grow, and they even teach me a lot as well.
2: Excellent. Anything else from anyone?
5: I'd also like to thank Mr. Tim. He was very friendly, very respectful, like, just gave me a lot of confidence to spread my ideas, and I wasn't afraid to say anything or do anything.
0: Yeah, Mr. Tim makes a good selection of people. It's a real diverse amount, because we did have to do a little interview to get in, so... For the summer program, at least.
2: If I know Mr. Tim, he's not only looking at you individually, but as a group.
0: Yeah.
2: That's important. You don't all have to. You're welcome to. I just want to be sure you all get your say. I get a chance to say Kiana correctly.
4: Yeah.
2: Kai?
4: Either one I'm fine with. One thing that's really nice about this is I know a lot of trades don't have a lot of, like, females that can join. And this, every time I did anything else in, like, trades-wise, I've always felt uncomfortable because they aren't very welcoming. But this place, it's like we're just one happy family. Like, it doesn't matter who we are, what we look like, because we all look different sitting here. And
0: one
4: so,
0: of our lead instructors, Chaslyn, you know.
4: Love her.
0: Yeah. she interviewed me, and she was one of the, you know, main organizers of us.
4: That's also who I'd like to thank is our little teachers, Chaslyn, Kira, and
0: Ange.
4: They are super nice, super helpful, always made sure we hydrated because the shop could get really, really hot. They pretty much took care of us. It was really nice and really welcoming, definitely. Again, felt like a family.
3: I was just going to say that it's a really unique place because a lot of the way that people get into welding is from a very, like, kind of fabrication and low creativity kind of mindset, and it's a definitely really, like, powerful to show that there's a different way to get into the kind of skills.
2: Yeah, it's what you make it, choose to make it, and you've got great mentors. Thanks, all of you. I hope we can do this again sometime, and it would be neat, maybe, to do some audio pieces that really get into the process more.
0: Yeah.
2: I couldn't thank you enough today, Kiana, Hannah, Paloma, Zen, and Josiah, and Tim. I know Tim likes to let the folks here do the talking. Anything else you wanted to add?
6: No, Larry and Ricky, thanks for having us today. It's great to be a guest, and you're always invited to visit the workshop.
4: Yeah, please do.
6: We'd love to have you as our guests.
0: Welding or not, you know, there's a lot more that you can find here with Mr. Tim.
2: I'd love to do that.
4: It's always an adventure.
2: What might be fun, actually, is to send some of our youth reporters over to do a story.
0: It's a great environment for all types of creative people to be in.
2: So like, it'd be good. They could create a story.
0: Mr. Tim knows so many people. There's always someone in the shop.
2: He does. He knows a million people. Well, thanks to all of you and best wishes. Let's keep in touch. The students you just heard are all part of the Industrial Arts Workshop. You can learn more at iawpgh.org. The Western Pennsylvania Council of Teachers of English has a flash fiction contest, and we have two honorees from that contest with us today. We're going to meet both of them and talk a little generally first. And then you'll get a chance to hear more about their writing. I'd love to have you start simply by introducing yourself. And because you had the longest drive, I'm going to start with you this morning. If you could just give us your name, where you're from, your grade, any shout-outs, this is a great time for that. Go ahead.
7: Hi, I'm Adam, and I am 9, and And my school is Sharpsville Elementary School, and my shout-outs are Gregory, Dr. Tony, Mr. England, and Miss Wiley.
2: And your school is in Mercer County, right?
7: Yeah.
2: I think so. You had a long way to come today. Thank you for being here and for doing that. Let's meet the person who is on your right.
8: Hi, my name's Garrett. I go to Evanworth High School. I'm 17, and I would like to shout out my English teacher, Mr. Tuffy Ash. He was my inspiration for this story.
2: Well, I'm glad. Can we talk a little bit about what flash fiction is and how it works? How would you describe it? I mean, you have to be short, right? When you write it, you're not allowed to have a very long story?
8: Yeah.
7: Yeah.
2: And are you given, how was this project? Were you given a subject or were you just told you need to write something but it can't be any longer than a certain length? What was it like for you, Adam, when you were asked to do this?
7: It was probably like they were just like asking me to see if it was optional. and seeing what if I was going to do it or not, and I had infinite amount of time to do it, basically, but I had to turn it in, like, on a Monday or something.
2: So you had lots of time. It sounds like it was sort of an extra credit or extra thing you could do.
7: Yeah.
2: But how I'm looking at your story, it fits on a single page. That couldn't have been very easy. Was that hard?
7: Yeah.
2: Can you describe sort of the process of writing it? Did you have an idea and then have to narrow it down, or how exactly does that work?
7: Okay. So I was basing it on my pets, and that's how easy it was. And they're newer pets, so I was, like, thinking of something. And then I was like, maybe I should write this down and see how it goes.
2: And so you wrote this story about your pets, and then was it the right length when you first wrote it down, or did you have to work on it a bit?
7: It was actually perfect on its first time.
2: Wow, you're a natural. Have you thought about what you might like to do when you get older?
7: Probably like write or something.
2: It sounds like that's something you really might be quite good at. What was it like for you?
8: It was a fun process. My teacher, he started us with just telling us that we could write whatever we want, but he rolled a bunch of dice that had images on them, and we had to base a story off of the images that we got.
2: What a neat idea. Have you seen dice like that? I haven't.
7: No.
2: So you'd roll them. What would you see? Like an animal or...
8: Yeah.
2: A color, or I've never seen anything like that.
8: Yeah, so some of the sides would be like just a red circle or waves, or in my case, there was a crow. So there was just a bunch of different images that we could choose from, and we had to incorporate most of them. So.
2: Excellent. Well, let's hear your stories, and then we'll talk a little bit more. Would you like to share yours first, Adam?
7: No.
2: Okay, well, that's clear. That's why I asked. Garrett, I hope you'll share yours. Are you willing to go first?
8: Yes.
2: Thank you, Garrett. Tell us anything we need to know, and then we'll listen together.
8: All right. My story is called Once and Gone, and it's kind of a three-part story. So the first part is set really far in the past. The second part is later down the line, and then the third part is from a different character. So, here we go. The crow made a simple pattern on the beach. Sophisticated, even a little bit of beauty in it. One more extravagant sunrise for a summer day. Waves crash into the fresh sand. Seagulls call softly, and wind glides through the dune grass. I held my newspaper, but took a break from it, watching this morning scene through my window. Closer to noon, I went to see the pattern on the beach close up. It was gone. It shouldn't have been gone. It wasn't by the shoreline, so the tides wouldn't reach that far up in the morning, and it wouldn't have washed away the prints. On that morning, the crow ran up and down the beach, scrounging for food, yet no one will ever know, except me. I pondered why I could remember such a small detail like that when I was just 20 years old. But as an old man, I've come to think that maybe it's because I found a motionless bird later that day, missing the vitality of the one that I saw the summer morning. It could have been a different bird that just looked the same. It may have been the one I saw making accidental art. I will never know, nor will I try to find out. As I neared the end of my life, I wish for someone to stop and think about my life just as I have for a crow on a beach. I placed the red string back in the middle of his journal, thick, brown, leather-bound. It was his words, and when I read this, I still feel like he's here. Papa Gary's face didn't match his hulking shoulders or 6'2 frame. It matched this entry. My favorite one on his journal. After he passed, I was still in juvenile detention. I wanted to be there for him, like he was for me. He tried his best to steer me on the right path, I failed him once, I won't do it again. I got a tattoo of a crow on my neck right after he passed. When I wear collared shirts, my classroom, you can see the edge of the feathers peeking slightly out. I teach 8th grade, and I try to be firm, give good advice, listen really well, just like Gary did for me when he visited me in my youth detention center. Some of my students, when they're down, I tell them they have their whole lives in front of them. Make good decisions so they won't miss time with the people they really care about. I wish he was still alive to see all the good I do in my life.
2: Wow. That was really well written, exceptionally well read, too. Are there any people you know that are real inspirations for that story, or is it primarily fiction?
8: It's primarily fiction, but my grandfather, Papa Gary, he was a real person.
2: Wow. What do you think? Wasn't that a great story?
7: Yeah.
2: And you've got a voice for radio if you want to hone that. What else do you like to do?
8: I like mountain biking, skiing, just doing a lot of stuff outside. I love working, so it's fun.
2: Well, liking working is very good. Have you thought about what you might like to do once you're out of high school?
8: Yeah, I want to go to college. Not sure where yet, but somewhere in the STEM field suits me.
2: Well, that's excellent. That's an incredible story. I can see why it was honored by the Western Pennsylvania Council of Teachers of English. Were you surprised at how well it did?
8: Yeah.
2: I was curious about that. It's really good, fun to listen to. Well, now you don't have to go first because you're going to go, we can either call it second or last. But Adam, what story did you bring?
7: I brought Shivers and Wilson's. I brought Shivers and Wilson's First Halloween.
2: Shivers and Wilson's First Halloween. And these are animals, right?
7: Yeah.
2: Dogs, cats?
7: Nope.
2: What are they?
7: A frog and a snake.
2: Cool. Well, we're ready whenever you are.
7: And also, it's kind of funny, the storyline, so. One fine day, Shivers and Wilson were getting ready for trick-or-treat. They put on their costumes on. Shivers was a rock, and Wilson was a ball. A ghost comes over and says, that's no costumes. He said, that's embarrassing, he said again. Shivers, run home and change, Wilson said. You too, Shivers said too. Shivers the frog and Wilson the snake were both running to their tanks to get changed. Shivers was a cloud and Wilson was the sky. Now let's show him who's boss. But first, trick or treat. Can we have more candy? No. In a glimpse, they ran over. What are you supposed to be? I'm a cloud and I'm a sky. Go change, he said. Shivers and Wilson decided to change one more time. They each dug deep into their burrows to find a new costume. I'm a Ghostbuster, said Wilson. Me too, said Shivers. Now let's go find that ghost. Just in a moment, they saw him. Hey, stop there, the ghost mutters. Is it you two again? Go change. As the ghost turns toward them, he yelled, Ghostbusters! He dropped his bucket and ran away. Now let's go trick-or-treating. I think we're going to get a lot of candy. I think. That's the end.
2: That's a great story. I have a weird question. Can I ask you a weird question?
7: Yeah.
2: Did you read that story to the two of them? You know, just to see if they liked it?
7: I don't know. I forget.
2: I would do it. What do you think?
8: It was fun, yeah.
2: Yeah, it was funny, and it was a lot of fun. So do you write at other times, too? You mentioned that you like to write. Do you write any books or create other stories?
7: I have tried. This is probably my best story that I wrote.
2: It's really good. What else do you like to do?
7: Probably being outside and with my friend Gregory.
2: Do you like to ride bikes or do stuff? So you two have that in common. What advice would you give to other kids that might want to write a story like the one you wrote or something similar? Any hints or tips?
7: Yeah. Just try. Don't give up.
2: That's a very good. Did you ever feel like giving up?
7: No.
2: Now you're pretty resilient. What advice might you have?
8: Just let your creative imagination run wild.
2: Good advice. I'm so happy both of you are able or were able to be with us. Anything else you'd like to talk about today?
7: Not really.
2: No? I'm going to ask you if I'm going to give you one wish, if you could have a wish. And it could be for anything in the world. It could be just for something you want, or maybe something you want to change in the world, or just something you wish were different. But you only get one, and you can't wish for more wishes. That's what I would do. Yep. Do you know? Oh, yeah. Okay.
8: I would wish for people to be a little bit more sympathetic and compassionate.
2: That's a very good, that's a wonderful wish. That was from Garrett. And Adam, it's okay if nothing comes to mind, but do you have an idea?
7: Yeah. I just wish that everybody could have a friend and just have somebody for the world.
2: Wow. I'm glad I asked both of you that. Thank you for being here with us. I hope you'll come back. If it interests you, especially because you're so close, Garrett, we have a lot of programs where you can record writing. We'll put you to work doing voiceover work with that voice of yours. And we would also love to have you, Adam, if you want to come join us sometime. And I hope you'll tune in because our station in Grove City can be heard all over Mercer County. So thank you. Anything else either of you meant to say or that I didn't give you space to say?
7: No.
8: This has been a wonderful experience. Thank you for having me.
2: You're very welcome.
7: Same with me.
2: Thanks. Congratulations to both of you. There you have it. Adam Burke, third grade, Sharpsville Elementary School, and Garrett Stokar, right? From Avonworth School here in the Pittsburgh area, 11th grade, all from the Western Pennsylvania Council of Teachers of English Flash Fiction Contest. They were both honorees from that contest, and terrific to have them with us this morning here at the Saturday Light Brigade. It's a real pleasure for me to welcome award-winning songwriter Logan Kellerman. Logan, good morning. Thanks for being with us.
9: Good morning. Hi.
2: And before we talk about your music, I'd like to learn just a little bit more about you. I know you're 12. What grade are you in? Where do you go to?
9: I'm in sixth grade, and I go to Founders Hall Middle School, McKeesport School District.
2: And what do you like to do in addition to music?
9: I like to basically sit down figuring out the melody, the songs, and the notes and lyrics.
2: Do you do a lot of songwriting yourself?
9: A little bit. Most of the times I probably will. So.
2: How did you learn how to do it?
9: Well, it all first started out. I picked up my guitar. I first started with the melody, then the notes, and then the lyrics.
2: And how old were you when you started to play? You're 12 now. Did you start when you were younger?
9: I started when I was 11 years old.
2: Okay, so you've been at it maybe a year or so.
9: Yeah.
2: What other things do you like to do in addition to music?
9: I like to hang out with my friends and we'll jam together and we'll listen to some songs and figure out what the melody are, and we'll play them.
2: So you'll figure out covers of songs, and who do you like in particular? Are there certain artists?
9: Well, My favorite artist band is Guns N' Roses, and my favorite song is Paradise City, and I like to listen to that and figure out how to play it on the guitar.
10: Yeah, it sounds like you're pretty analytical. Is there anybody you'd like to say hello to? Or?
9: Yeah, I'd like to say hello to my brother up in heaven, my mom, my dad, my brother, Sean, and some of my friends that are out there listening.
10: Great. Now, Sean, I think, is a year younger?
9: No, he's a year older. He's 13 years old.
10: And Matthew is your oldest brother, and he died in a car accident about almost a year and a half ago now. And the song you're going to play, you wrote inspired by Matthew and in his memory. Were you given a prompt? I think I understand you were given a prompt to answer.
9: And yeah, at my old school, they had this PTA reflection, and they had music composition, literature, photography, and so I did music composition, and then I started with the melody, and that's how I came up with the song.
10: Yeah, and I think the prompt was the world would be a better...
9: Yeah, the world would be a better place. And then I kept adding on some lyrics, and I said the world would be a better place if I saw my brother's face. And then I just kept adding on and adding on.
10: And since writing that song, it's gotten a lot of compliments and recognition. Do you want to talk about that a little bit?
9: Well, people recognized it when I first got it on CD. They listened to it, and they recognized it, and they said, good job, and they gave, and I handshake some people. And
10: yeah, and you got some awards.
9: Yeah, I got some awards. I came first place in the state in music composition.
10: That's fantastic, isn't it, Logan? Yeah. And it's I really am glad that you're sharing this song with us, too, and I think it takes a lot of courage. You must have been pretty close to your brother, I would think.
9: Yeah.
10: I'm sure you really looked up to him. I have two older brothers, too.
9: Yeah.
10: Matthew Kellerman is his brother's name, and Sean Kellerman also. Yeah. And this is Logan Kellerman, the youngest of three. And anything else you'd like to say before you play?
9: I just want to say how much I love my brother up in heaven. He meant everything to me, and I'll never forget him.
10: Here is Logan Kellerman with If I Saw My Brother's Face.

0: If I saw my brother's face, that's a really well done song. Congratulations.
1: Thank you.
0: And his name, and you probably should remember it. You might hear it again, I think. Logan Kellerman. If you continue musically, you are really talented. You have a great voice, too.
1: Thank you.
0: Three Rivers Young People's Orchestra provides great opportunities for youth. We'll talk a bit more about them and their activities, but they also, as an orchestra, have produced a connection between the four people you're about to hear. You'll get a chance to meet each of them after they play the first of three movements today that they'll be featuring. So let us now welcome, with their first piece, the Onyx Quartet.

0: the Onyx Quartet, and they sounded great. We're going to turn to the perfect pitched one, who is the cellist. And we learned as we were getting things ready that she has perfect pitch, which is a remarkable thing to have. Her name is Abby Mira. Hi, Abby.
1: Hello.
0: And can you tell me a bit about yourself? You're playing cello. Where do you go to school? How old are you?
1: I go to Mount Lebanon High School, and I am just finishing up my sophomore year. And I've been playing cello for 8 years, and I'm taking private lessons from Paige Riggs.
0: What attracted you to the cello?
1: Well, actually, it's pretty funny. I actually started playing violin in first grade, but I hated it, so I stopped. And then I didn't really want to try out any instruments after that. But in second grade, we had this form we had to fill out if we didn't want to try out any instruments in school. But I forgot to turn it in because I'm disorganized.
0: It was an opt-out form if you don't want to play
1: yes.
0: an instrument. That's an interesting way to encourage people to take up music. If you do not want to be exposed to music, turn this form in. And you didn't, I guess.
1: Yeah, I forgot to. And so I was forced to try instruments. How terrible. And so I tried the cello, and I was like, hey, this isn't so bad. My arm doesn't hurt. So I started cello, and here I am.
0: And what else do you like to do?
1: Well, I just started taking up voice lessons 3 months ago, so I'm having fun with that. And I'm auditioning for the Junior Mendelssohn Choir in like less than a week this Tuesday.
0: That's great. Well, you have a beautiful voice, so I can
1: Thank
0: see
1: you.
0: Why you would do that. Do you want to say hello to anybody? Any shout-outs or anything?
1: Yeah, shout-out to my dog, Jasper, and also to my dad.
0: I like it when we say hi to the dogs. Hi, Jasper.
1: Yes, Jasper is the best.
0: Does Jasper react well to your cello playing?

0: quartet, I switched to playing viola, which was interesting.
1: I'll bet. How is that switch when you make it?
0: It's kind of difficult at first reading the different clef, but my private teacher is also a violist, so he helped me with that, and my mom also plays the viola, so
1: it
0: made it easier.
1: And how did you come by the violin? You were very young as well.
0: Yeah, well, my dad, who played the violin, and my grandfather, who also played the violin, they all encouraged me to pick an instrument, and since he played the violin, I just decided that I'd want to play the violin, too.
1: That's great. Have you ever played together?
0: Yeah, we do sometimes.
1: And do you play classical music when you play together?
0: Yeah, we play, like, the Bach Double Concerto and stuff like that.
1: Cool. Do you want to say hello to anybody?
0: I guess, yeah, my dad, my brother, maybe my teacher.
1: Jasper, maybe?
0: Sure.
1: Hi, Jasper the dog. And what's your teacher's name?
0: Jeff Irwin.
1: Excellent. Thank you, Felix. And next to Felix, I believe we have May. Hello.
2: Hello.
1: And tell me about yourself, please.
2: I am 13 years old. I go to Pittsburgh Urban Christian School. I'm finishing up 7th grade.
1: I was just with two people from Pittsburgh Urban Christian School yesterday, and they were like your senior administrators, and I'm forgetting their names, but who is the head man at the school? There is a woman and a gentleman.
2: Mr. Moore and Mrs. Wozinski.
1: Yes. I knew I'd remember if I heard their names, but I was with them yesterday. There's such great things happening at your school, and they really care about your education, too. You probably already know that, but
2: yeah.
1: We were in a nice meeting talking about things together. And May Hummus plays violin. How long have you played?
2: I've been playing for 9.5 years.
1: And your introduction came how?
2: Well, my violin teacher, Mr. Petron, works in the same school as my dad, and he really wanted me to take up violin.
1: Excellent. So. And 10 years later, there you are doing it. Anybody you'd like to say hello to?
2: Yes, I would like to say hello to my grandparents, Bubba and Mimi.
1: Excellent. And then finally, we have Charlie Burton, who is here. And by the way, if you want to say hello back to anybody, 412-200-5975 is the way to do so. You can please text us at that number, 412-200-5975. Hey, Charlie, tell me about yourself.
3: So I go to Folk School. I've been playing the violin for 8 to 9 years, and I'm currently in 8th grade.
1: And I'm curious this morning about how people found their instruments or their instruments found them. How about you?
3: Yeah, so my story is very similar to Felix with the violin. So my dad plays the violin as well, and he encouraged me to pick up an instrument. I thought it would be a great idea to play violin so we could play music together. It's also my brother plays violin as well, younger one. So
1: that's great. Do you want to say hello to anyone listening?
3: Yeah, I'd like to say hello to my family. I think we all have a shout-out to Miss Pearson for coaching us. And I'd like to say hello to my teacher as well, Mr. Snitkowski.
1: Excellent. Thank you. And Chad will grab that microphone from you, and we'll get ready for the second piece that you'll be doing. I do want to encourage you. We've put a picture of these folks up on our Facebook page that you can take a look at. And Lori was kind enough to get a picture of them as they were preparing that Lori Cunningham put up, and we shared that. We'll talk with her a little bit more about the group, too, in a moment, about the website, about auditions that are coming up. But right now, let's hear the second of three segments. We'll also talk about the names of the pieces that they're playing, which I should have noted, or the piece that they're playing. Here, again, the Onyx Quartet.

0: the Onyx Quartet once again. And I'm going to turn to Laurie Cunningham now. And first of all, Laurie, thank you for coordinating the quartets we've had this year. I think we've done a better job than ever before in featuring talented quartets. And a lot of it is because of the Chamber Connection organization.
1: Thank you.
0: Tell me about what you're doing and how that's been working.
1: We saw that a lot of the groups who study at City Music Center, the students who study there on Saturdays at Duquesne, wanted to do chamber music. And that's also where Three Rivers Young People's Orchestra rehearses every Saturday. They have a young ensemble that is string only, and then they have a full orchestra that rehearses in the afternoon. So we thought it was a perfect match. So we've been working with City Music Center a couple of years, but this year was the first time we added in the Pittsburgh Youth Symphony. And that gave us another group of kids to work together, and it's a big puzzle for the kids who sign up for chamber to try to find kids who have the same time block open, they play at about the same level, and the instruments match. So we have some traditional string quartets like this group, which is two violins, viola, cello, and we have some unusual groupings.
0: Yeah, and being able to make that all happen has got to be a lot of effort as coordinating it, but then finding the time to rehearse. What's a typical Saturday like for these kids that are involved?
1: This group, the Onyx Quartet, arrives every Saturday in time for 11:30 rehearsal with their coach at Duquesne, and they are there until 4 o'clock, sometimes 5:30, depending if there are sectionals as well. So it's a long commitment every Saturday.
0: That's a lot of work, even if it's something you love doing. That's a significant...
1: And they all raised their hand when I said, who wants to do it next year? So they all want to do it again. So
0: I'm glad. We sound terrific. And I should have mentioned at the beginning, they've been playing movements from the same piece, I believe.
1: And this is Mozart's Quartet number 172. What's the key, guys?
2: B-flat.
0: Yeah, they sound terrific. Now, I know auditions are happening in June at TRYPO, and you can learn more about that at trypo.org. Anything else coming up soon with Youth Chamber Connection or TRYPO that we should mention?
1: We have a quartet playing at the Three Rivers Arts Festival.
0: Lovely.
1: And that's Saturday, June 11th. We have kids playing at various spots. This coming Wednesday, we have three of our quartets playing together in chamber music for Music in a Great Space at Shadyside Presbyterian. That's a free concert at 7 p.m.
0: Sounds terrific. You can learn more at tripo.org. And I think Youth Chamber Connection has a Facebook page, am I right?
1: We have a Facebook page. You also can do youthchamberconnection.org. And we try to work with a lot of collaborations. So we've worked with the Pittsburgh School for the Choral Arts this year. We've worked with the Pittsburgh Youth Chorus. The Junior Mendelssohn is a group we're talking about for next year. So we love collaborations. Come work. Let us know if you have a place you want musicians.
0: I was just going to ask if somebody is planning a wedding or a reception and if they would like to have youth musicians perform, or frankly, just exceptional musicians perform that happen to be young, can they contact you?
1: We distinguish between educational performance opportunities and commercial. So we do not put our kids out to play for commercial gigs. We are looking for performance sites where they can really have an authentic audience that's interested in classical music, and where also we can serve. So we love to work with nonprofits. So
0: that's a really good distinction, and I admire you for making that distinction too. So if there is an appropriate time, and I would imagine maybe a residential facility or
1: Absolutely.
0: A nursing home might be a great application. If you're doing something, get a hold of Pittsburgh Youth Symphony or the Youth Chamber Connection. Anything else you wanted to mention?
1: We are just having a wonderful season. It's our first year. We had 60 kids sign up, and most of our coaches are members of the Pittsburgh Symphony or other educators. So a shout out to Mrs. Nova, Lindsay Nova, who runs all of this, and to all of our wonderful coaches, most of them who are in Vienna today, heading to their next city, because most
0: of
1: them are members of the Pittsburgh Symphony.
0: So. I've been following your husband's posts and trails as he goes along the way. It looks like a great trip.
1: It's great.
0: The Pittsburgh Symphony has been in Europe. Well, we have one final movement from the Onyx Quartet, along with our thanks. If you're tuned in for the Center for Young Musicians, they'll be joining us in just a moment with piano. Here once again, the Onyx Quartet.

The Onyx Quartet. I loved the way that that last movement integrated all of you and the way you were playing together. It really made me think a lot about how a quartet approaches music and how each individual part matters so much. Well done. And thank you for performing. You can get more information about Three Rivers Young People's Orchestra. 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Here are the Allies.

0: It's a great sound from the Allies. You can hear people clapping out at the main theater there. Let's meet the Allies, and I'll let you introduce yourselves. And everybody's close enough to a microphone. I think you may need to lean up just a little when we get to you. Go ahead. First on guitar and lead vocal on that last song.
1: Hey, everybody. I'm Rowan. I'm 14, and I go to Kappa downtown, and my major there is guitar.
0: Any shout-outs at all?
1: I would like to shout out my sister, my little sister Lucia, for always being there for me and providing inspiration for one of our songs, which you'll hear later. I'd like to shout out my mom and dad and all of my bandmates' parents for helping us through all of this.
0: That's great. Who is your primary guitar instructor at Kappa?
1: His name's Richard Gibson.
0: Excellent.
1: He's a really great guy. He's retiring this year, but he taught me everything I knew.
0: So you've got two Gibsons in your life, including, well, maybe three if you're not playing a Gibson.
1: No.
0: But there's a gentleman named Gibson right here. Hello.
2: Hi, my name's Gibson. I was on rhythm guitar and iffy backup vocals on that last song.
0: You sounded fine.
2: Thank you. I'd like to shout out my parents and my family who's listening to me on the radio right now.
0: Excellent. And you're at Environmental Charter School.
2: Yeah, I'm at the Environmental Charter
0: Excellent.
2: School.
0: And you guys are both in eighth grade, right?
1: Yep.
0: And then we have two ninth grade students starting on drums.
3: Yeah, I'm Aiden. I go to Kappa, and I play the drums.
0: And what's your major there?
3: Percussion is my major at Kappa.
0: Oh, excellent. Who are you learning from there? I mean, is there a main percussion instructor?
3: Yeah, Mr. Fung.
0: Excellent.
3: He's taught me a lot.
0: And any shout-outs for you?
3: Yeah, my drum instructor at Sunburst, Nick Honeycutt. He's taught me a lot of stuff I know.
0: Excellent. And over on keys, we have who?
4: Hi, my name is Zach Woolen. I play the piano in the Allies, and I go to Kappa. I'm 15, and I actually don't go there for piano. Actually, I go there for tech, which is pretty great.
0: Is that theater tech or music tech?
4: Yeah, theater tech. It's like where we like build the sets and stuff for shows.
0: Excellent. And any shout-outs for you?
4: Yeah, my parents. My keyboard instructor, Chloe. They're all great.
0: Excellent. Well, thank you guys for being here. You all sound great. I'm going to turn back to Rowan and ask you a little bit about the song you opened with, the name of it, and anything else you'd like to say about it.
1: All right. So that first song that you guys just heard was Run Out, and it was the first song that we ever made. And I think it all has a particular meaning to us that you have to go chase your dreams and never let it, like, escape from you, I guess. And it's all, like, that was the first time that we kind of gelled together as a band, and I think it's kind of special to us.
0: Excellent. How long ago did you first play that together where you got to the point where you felt good about it?
1: Probably like August, maybe September.
0: Excellent.
1: Yeah.
0: So that's great. What would you like to do next?
1: Like song-wise?
0: Yeah.
1: So.
0: Yeah. I know. That's kind of a it could be an open-ended question.
1: I guess next we'll do our song that we wrote right after Run Out. It's called Constraints. And it's also very special to us because we played that at our first show ever. It was just a one song set, but it was a start. So
0: great. Once again, the Allies.
1: Wait.
0: Yeah, we're going to make a quick change to bass here. Gives me a chance to ask Rowan if you guys have recorded at all or if you're playing out anywhere as a band.
1: So actually, we, a while ago, back in November, I think it was, we entered the WYEP Reimagination Contest.
0: Excellent.
1: And we got the gig, per se. And throughout January until May, we'll be recording with professional producer Joe Monroe.
0: Excellent. That's great.
1: Yeah. And we're going to be recording one of the songs that we'll play later, once a week.
0: Excellent. Now we have Gibson now on bass.
1: Yeah.
0: He even tuned it. That's good. You guys care.
1: All right.
2: Good?
1: Yeah, we're good.
2: All right.

0: Nice song. That's The Allies. You're listening to the show that gets your weekend off to a good start, the Saturday Light Brigade. They're going to do a couple more songs, and then we have the Jagtime Millionaire joining us. They'll make a quick instrument change here, I think, and you'll get to hear them. Gibson's going to go back to guitar. There we go. And what would you like to do next, Rowan? Next song.
1: So for our next song, it's going to be dedicated to my little sister, Lucia. And this song I kind of wrote for her. Yeah, just she's my inspiration for this, I guess. And
0: How old is she?
1: She's 11 years old. She just turned 11, November 28th.
0: And you're 15?
1: 14.
0: Yeah. Okay.
1: And, yeah, this song goes out to her.

0: What a nice song. And the Allies are who you're listening to. They have one more song to do now before I said what's next. What is next for the band rather than the song? Do you have any plans at all? Just continue writing and playing? Or?
1: Basically, I think so, yeah. I mean, we're going to continue to try to get as many songs as we can, get as many originals pumped out, and record our reimagination project. And
0: excellent.
1: See what comes next.
0: Do any of you have anything you didn't get a chance to say that you maybe wanted to say that's now popped into your head?
2: Ooh, I did. I would like to say that the reason that we got together is because of this great place called Sunburst Music, and we were all in a band group together, and then we formed our own thing, and I think...
3: Yeah, shout out to Sunburst.
2: Yeah, shout out to Sunburst.
3: Also, a shout out to my sister Riley. I forgot to say that earlier.
0: Hi, Riley. You're going to have to write a song about Riley now, too.
1: I would also like to give a shout-out to we all took lessons from him at one point. His name is Mr. Rydell, and he was our music teacher at the Environmental Charter School. And he taught pretty much all of us the basics.
0: I remember him.
1: Our foundation, yeah.
0: Excellent.
1: Great guy.
0: What would you like to close up with?
1: So we're going to close up with a song that got us the reimagination gig, and it's called Once a Week.
2: Hey, could I tune up?
1: Yeah.
0: Oh, yeah, take time to tune up. Yeah. Tuning's encouraged. And while we're getting ready, they're finishing up, I want you to know that Jagtime Millionaire is coming up in just a few moments. If you're tuning in for him, ragtime and novelty songs on acoustic guitar, I can't wait to hear him live. I encountered his videos and some songs from him a few months ago, and I said to John, who does our booking, I said, find him for me. We need to get him on the radio, and he'll be with us shortly. Thank you for being along with us here at the Saturday Light Brigade. I'll give you an update on our year-end donor drive coming up in a moment, too. Looks like we're ready to go. And here again, the Allies.

0: Thank you to the allies, Rowan, Aiden, Gibson, Zach. Hopefully we'll see you back again. Thank you. We have a few folks here right now from Crunk. And any friend of Reverend Pastor Tim Smith is a friend of mine. Any friend of Pastor Tim's, Reverend Pastor, he's all those things. Tim leads an incredible organization called Center of Life. He would probably say he follows Center of Life. He's a servant leader that works to create so many wonderful programs, one of which is Crunk. And here representing that program today, he's actually part of the tech program there, is Ezra. And Ezra, it's nice to have you here. Good morning.
1: It's nice to be as well. Thank you.
0: Can you tell me a little bit about yourself, generally speaking?
1: So I go to SciTech over in Oakland, and I joined the Crunk movement just because I had a friend who had a friend who was in Crunk. And I came, and I got into tech, and I just had photography as a hobby. But then I came to Crunk, and I really got into photography, and I've been doing it ever since, really.
0: Fantastic. Where do you live?
1: I live over in the north side, actually, really close to here.
0: Oh,
1: for Shadlin, yeah.
0: That's good to know, because depending on what you're interested in, I'm not going to take you away from Crunk. But we've got lots of stuff to do here, too,
1: yeah.
0: If you ever want to come down. In fact, we're opening up a new youth media center, which will be in the space right behind you. And if you're ever interested in plying your craft with us, we'd love to have you. Tell me a bit about what you like to do in the tech side of things.
1: So for tech, I do a lot of photography and a lot of video. So, you know, I'm constantly, you'll see me around with my camera taking photos at every show. Sometimes you'll see me, you know, on the video camera taking video. Then after that, there's a process, you know, editing it, chopping it all up, and getting it ready to be, you know, put out into the world.
0: It takes a really special way of looking at the world to do that well. You know, some people are of a mind like, we're all photographers now. We all carry cameras in our pockets, and, you know, they've got more pixels than ever and better lenses than ever, but it still all breaks down to having a good eye and a sense of things. And when did you discover that this was something that you were pretty good at and that you wanted to focus on and get sharper on?
1: Well, I feel like mainly throughout my entire life, you know, I grew up in kind of a home, you know, very political, I guess you could say, a very political home. And I think a lot of people say, you know, a camera, it's a weapon in a lot of ways because it can display images, you know. And so I think with myself, I want it to be a way where I can display my thoughts and how I feel in a very, you know, in a very clear-cut way that I can show to the world and people could look at and relate to and understand. So I think that's how I really got into photography.
0: I don't... I think often asking an artist to explain their art in words is not always a good idea, because you would rather allow the person looking to develop his or her own sense of it. But I'd like to ask you if you've ever taken a photo or video, or alternatively, if you've ever seen somebody else's work that moved you in a particular way or caused you to change the way you think about things. And I know that's kind of an odd question,
1: yeah.
0: But what you said about the power of photography and art is pretty phenomenal. I mean, it's a pretty amazing thing to think about. I'll tell you about one. Ime Alaquiva took a photo of Leon Ford surrounded by maybe seven men on one side, six or seven on the other. Leon Ford, who is in a wheelchair due to a police officer shooting him in shooting him wrongly, let's just say, they're holding him up in his wheelchair off the ground. It's a powerful, powerful, they're in the middle of the street. So in some ways, they're showing that, you know, you can draw so much conclusion from that photograph. Are there any that have moved you in that way? Or just in some way?
1: Some that have moved me. I think a lot of photos from the Black Panther Party from the 1960s, very moving. Because I think they kind of had this sense of moments like royalty. They're trying to show like royalty power.
0: Yeah.
1: I think another one really recently is this photo called Three Farmers on the Way to a Party. And it's a really powerful one. And you see three guys. And it's all about context, really. And it turns out these guys, they ended up going to World War II. And it's just when you have context of knowing that these men are going to World War II and they're there and they're very young and they're in their 20s. And, you know, it's clear that they're going into a horrific situation and they just seem very, there's unease, yet they're going to a party and it's very uncomfortable in a lot of ways.
0: Wow. That's great. Have you looked at Teenie Harris's stuff?
1: Oh, yeah. I was thinking that Teenie Harris, I think he captured everyday life of people, you know, in Pittsburgh. And I think that was a very beautiful thing that he did, just captured the everyday life of people in Pittsburgh and how they lived back then.
0: Yeah, it's amazing. And all, you know, Teenie one-shot Harris, more or less, most of his photos were taken with one shot. And when you think about all the tools that we now have to take photography, I think about that way with sound, too. Albums or older radio programs that were produced in the analog world and how people did it. So do you think, you mentioned you're at SciTech, do you think you'll pursue photography? You're already doing it professionally, but after you got out of school?
1: I'm not sure if I want to. I think photography is something that I'm definitely super interested in. And I think I always want to do it, you know, as a hobby for the rest of my life. You know, if someone needs me for anything, a wedding, something like that, I'd always love to do it. But I think as a professional career, I've never really considered it as a full-time professional career, but I always want to keep it as a hobby in my life.
0: That's a good way of looking at it. Anything you'd like to say about Center of Life and the difference it's made, the crunk movement in your life? To me, it's interesting you live on the north side. You're going over to Hazelwood to do Center of Life, and you're going to school in Oakland, so you're on the road a lot.
1: I mean, when it comes to my professional development, you know, Center of Life, Crunk, it has helped me so much. You know, without them, I never really learned how to edit my photos or take video properly and learn how to work with sound and work with my camera really well. So it just really improved my professional development and me as a photographer and a videographer in general.
0: That's good to know. Who in any, I don't want to cause you to leave anybody out, but anybody in particular that's mentored you or helped you a great deal?
1: Anyone. I mean, I definitely think Garrett, who's a photography, the tech head, he's been very helpful with just, you know, showing me the ropes, showing me how to properly use my camera to take good photos, showing me how to properly use Lightroom and Photoshop to really just improve my photography and my work.
0: That's good to know. Thank you, Ezra, and best wishes. I hope you'll consider hanging out here. We actually, it might not surprise you, but as a radio station, we could use some good photo and video chops here. We have some folks, like the man behind me, who are very good, but we could always use a little more help, so maybe we'll be able to have you join us.
1: Well, I'd love to. Thank you.
0: So, and a moment, we're going to meet Amani from the Crunk Movement. Amani will share some music with us here at the Saturday Light Brigade.

0: Well, it's great. It's part of our Youth Express segment today. You just heard from Ezra Jones, and now we have Imani Halsey with us. I gave you a chance to rehearse your hello. Now you're here.
1: Hello.
0: Hello. And tell me about yourself. You're 17, right?
1: Yes, I am. I'm a student at Pittsburgh Kappa downtown.
0: Excellent.
1: I'm in the theater program.
0: Nice.
1: So that's fun. I came to Crunk the summer after eighth grade, so right before I transitioned to high school.
0: So you've spent a lot of time there. Where did you go to middle school?
1: I went to Allegheny, right across the street.
0: Oh, nice. Do you live on the north side?
1: No. My mom is the principal over there, so I ended up going to her school.
0: Okay. Same last name as yours?
1: Yes.
0: Okay. There's a lot of houses out there in the world. Is there anybody you'd like to acknowledge or give a shout out to?
1: I'd like to shout out my parents for having me, of course. And then my grandma. Love her dearly.
0: Wonderful. And you're going to be sharing a couple songs, and we'll talk a little bit after the first one, which I believe is called Choices.
1: Yes.
0: Right? So, and I know... Maybe you can tell me how to come up with my name. But you go by Mani Bahia?
1: Bahia.
0: Yes. Okay, Mani Bahia. So Imani Halsey, a.k.a. Mani Bahia, you're going to get a chance to hear her right now. Here she comes.

0: Peace with no loco. I want my peace with no loco. Gimme my. Brother in the hood, cooking up good. This what they wanted. Sis outside, selling her soul to the devil. This what they wanted. Nobody wanna be poor. You just come from it. I will not sit and be silent. I'ma confront it. Woo, took me from my land. Shoot me if I don't shake your hand. Excuse me, you were in command. Truly, you broke up my band, man. You destroyed my plans. And generation after generation, regenerated plantation. And you have left my hands vacant. I want my peace with no loco. Give me my peace with no loco. My peace with no loco. Give me my. I want my peace with no loco. Give me my peace with no loco. I want my peace with no loco. Give me my. Yeah. That's pretty much it.
1: Wow. When did you write that?
0: We wrote that two years ago. So 2 summers ago.
1: I like it a lot. It's changing a bit, but you don't hear... Most rappers are usually heard from guys, right? Have you found that?
0: Yeah, the rap industry is like very male dominant.
1: Yeah, it's starting to change
0: a little bit. There have been a few like pop out artists that are females that are really bringing in a large crowd and a large following.
1: Was it difficult for you to, like, when did you start performing?
0: I started performing when I came to Crunk, actually. They actually enhanced my performance by like 1,000 because I didn't know anything about like stage presence or anything like that.
1: Yeah, and I know they there's rap coaches there that'll help you and mentor you. And by the way, Crunk Movement is part of Center of Life in Hazelwood. And just the idea of, first of all, you're sharing something very personal, but you're also on stage where people can see you, and it's not easy to deliver the rhythms exactly the way you want it. And I would think even to remember exactly what you're saying. Is that something you have to practice a lot?
0: I feel like in terms of like memorizing things, it comes differently for everybody. So like some people's memory is stronger than others, and some people can remember things quicker than others.
1: Are you good at that?
0: I'd say I'm all right. I'm not like super like I don't have any superpowers or anything.
1: Yeah.
0: But I say you give me like a day or two and I can have something down completely solid. I'm not sure what I can do in half an hour, but you know.
1: That helps you as a theater major, I'm sure, to know those things. Is this your senior year?
0: Yes, it is.
1: Do you know, I'm sorry to be like every other adult in your life,
0: but
1: do you know what's happening after you graduate?
0: Oh, I'm strongly considering Point Park.
1: Nice. Are you promise ready?
0: I am promise ready. Yes.
1: Any house has to be promise ready, but I'm glad to hear that. Point Park's a great school.
0: It is.
1: And Pitt has some amazing programs.
0: It does.
1: So does Carnegie Mellon. Do you like to dance?
0: No, I like to dance for fun, like with my friends, but you'll never find me on a stage at a dance recital.
1: That's something, because I know Point Park has a musical theater program.
0: Yeah.
1: But I hope that goes well for you. If there is somebody listening right now who kind of shuts down with rap or hip hop as a listener, who just says, I'm not going to do it, I'm not going to listen. You know, there are people out there with all genres of music. What would you tell that person to kind of open up their eyes or years?
0: I'd say you never know like what you're going to be into, so try something new. Don't be scared to try something new. I think rap kind of has a stigma on it, rap and hip-hop, because rappers say everything that's on their mind. So at one point there was a very political kind of standpoint with rappers and how they were moving these crowds with their words and with their songs, and who they were moving the crowds towards or away from. So, I mean, never judge a book by its cover. You never know what you're going to like.
1: Yeah, that's interesting, because rap almost always, is making a statement or delivering a message. Music isn't, other forms of music aren't necessarily doing that, or at least it's not always as clear as it is with rap, I think. And so what you need to realize too, I would imagine, is just like there's all kind of books and all kind of poems, you can't judge the entire genre by one artist that you hear. It's really fun to have you here today.
0: Now, thank you for having me.
1: Yeah, you've got one more song. If you're just joining us from Center of Life and the Crunk Movement, we have Amani Housie, a.k.a. Mani Bahia.
0: Yes.
1: What would be my rap name? How did you come up with your rap name?
0: I used my first and middle name.
1: Okay, so I would be Airy, I guess, if you just dropped the first letter, right?
0: I guess so.
1: So I'd be Airy Michael.
0: Airy Michael.
1: Airy Michael. I like it. I'll
0: take
1: it.
0: Yeah, it has
1: actually
0: a ring to it.
1: I could take Rye. I'm going to drop the L-I or the L-A.
0: You could be A-M.
1: A-M. Just A-M.
0: Like the frequency?
1: Oh, yeah. Oh, I like that.
0: A-M.
1: A-M. But okay, I'll be that. I like it. It's nice to talk to you now. You've got Mixed Beat coming up next. Is this one a more recent composition?
0: This song is called Vixed.
1: I'm sorry. I'm reading Vixed Beat. It's Vixed. Sorry about that.
0: I made this, I think I made it like 2 or 3 years ago, but I dropped it this year because I was holding on to it. I wanted to make sure when I dropped it, it was the right time.
1: Excellent. I want to thank you for being here.
0: Thank you for having me.
1: And here, once again, is Mani Bahia.
0: I ain't got the energy for this one. I ain't want a job, so I quit one. One of these days, I'ma flip, son.

Hey, yeah, I ain't got the energy for this one. I ain't want a job, so I quit one. One of these days, I'ma flip, son. I'm about to go and have a fit, son. It's all in my head, I stay in the bed. It's hard to stay fed, I fill up with red. It's hard to stay blue, it's hard to stay cool. My feelings are true, I feel like a fool. Up and down, man, I'm turned around and twisted. The way I trip and lose myself be something wicked. We can't fly, but we sure can get lifted. Glass half full, I feel the need to just tip it. I swear to God, I always gotta learn the hard way. Cause I will never get it if I learn the wrong way. I don't be feeling really anything these songs say. I sing along and find the picture perfect wrong way. I gain it all when I let myself go. Ah, will I fall? I guess I'm gon' know. I plan on jumping up for higher things and grabbing things desiring. Like money, rings, and happiness, but only if it's hiring. I ain't got the energy for this one. I ain't want a job, so I quit one. One of these days, I'ma flip, son. I'm about to go and have a fit, son. I ain't got the energy for this one.

0: friends, but I got buds. Yeah, spread so far because of personality. Challenging when you hate your own reality, but flattering when someone wants to be your apple tree. We communicate, but not in actuality. Tell me up front, I'll give you my love, but tell me right after, it won't even matter. This is not love, this a disaster. I am a queen, I eat from a platter. I ain't got the energy for this one. I ain't win a job, so I quit one. One of these days, I'ma flip, son. I'm about to go and have a fit, son. It's all in my head, I stay in the bed. Yeah, it's hard to stay fed, I fill up with red. It's hard to stay blue, it's hard to stay cool. Yeah, my feelings are true, I feel like a fool. Interesting enough, I actually have the video for Vixxed dropping sometime next week.
1: How can people follow your music?
0: You can follow my Instagram. I have my music all over the place, but the one place you can find all the links and everything for it is on my Instagram at ManiBahia19. That's M-A-N-I underscore B-A-H-I-A underscore 19.
1: Maybe you should be pursuing business. That was very good. Thank you for being with us
0: today.
1: Thank
0: you for having us.
1: And for Crunk Movement and Center of Life, this is AM signing off. Thanks, Maddie. And today we have students from Propel Andrew Street High School with us. You'll get to meet them. Also, Emil Cook is here from Andrew Street. But first, let's just have you meet who is here so you get a sense of who's in the room. I'll let you introduce yourself. Any hellos or shout outs, feel free to pass along.
2: My name is David Owusu. I'm 16 years old, and I'm a sophomore in Propel Andrew Street. If I just want to shout out one person, I want to shout out Mr. Cook. He's been a really big part of he's just my favorite teacher overall. He's given me a lot of inspiration and a lot of passion to do stuff that I do right now.
1: Excellent. And you're not just saying that because he's six feet away from you. What community do you live in?
2: I live in Clareton.
1: Excellent. Well, it's nice to meet you. And sitting to your left, who do we have?
3: Hi, my name is Jordan Price. I'm 16 years old. I'm an 11th grader, a junior at Propel Andrew Street High School. Shout out to my family. The rest of the action team that couldn't be here with us today, my ATC Family Alumni Theater Company, and yeah.
1: Excellent. And what community do you live in?
3: I live in Rankin, PA.
1: Nice. And I'm asking those questions because charter schools draw from a lot of different neighborhoods, and it helps folks know who you are. And although he's not a student, and I won't ask him his age or grade, let's just make sure Mr. Cook's in the picture, too.
4: Hey, everybody. This is Emil Cook, Propel Andrew Street teacher. I teach computer science, graphic design, also a hip-hop educator. Shout out to all the hip-hop ed folks out there. Hashtag H-I-P-H-O-P-E-D. Twitter, you know what it is.
1: Are you aware that New Horizon Theater has a great play about hip-hop running this weekend? I'll tell you about that. It's about the history and the origin of hip-hop.
4: Wow.
1: And I'll get you details. In fact, as you're listening now, I'll get you details too. I'll say them publicly so we could all know about it. But it's a limited run, and I believe it's just today and tomorrow. But
4: okay.
1: I'll get the details together on that because we have one Pittsburgher. There probably are others, but I think of Paradise Gray and his work in the Bronx.
4: Oh, that's my brother right there. That's my elder.
1: Some people, hip-hop did have an origin.
4: Mm-hmm.
1: And actually, we were talking about documentaries in our last hour very briefly, and I just saw a documentary on the Bronx that did a really good portrayal of the South Bronx and hip-hop coming alive there.
4: Are you talking about Rebel Kings?
1: Now, this one was just called The Bronx.
4: The Bronx.
1: But what's the one you were mentioning?
4: The Rebel Kings. It kind of talks about the late 1970s in the South Bronx and the rise of street gangs and how they were able to unified through peace movement, that once the gangs formed a peace movement, then they started having these parties, and the parties are what

0: eventually emerged an observable hip-hop culture.
1: No, that's one I'm going to look for, and thank you.
0: It's on Netflix.
1: And the play is called Break It Down at New Horizon Theater. And the good news is there are still tickets available. There's a show this afternoon at 3, and at 7:30 tonight, and at 3 tomorrow. And tickets are through Brown Paper Tickets. It's newhorizontheater.org. And it's a one-man show. This gentleman plays 10 different characters. It's set in the Bronx, and he breaks down how hip-hop came to be. I'm getting way off subject.
0: That's a subject we love.
2: Yeah.
1: So tell me a little bit just about what you guys are into. I know you're both part of the student action team, but I'd love to learn about your passions and some of the things you're working on and towards. And either of you can just jump in. Maybe, David, you want to start?
3: Well, right now, you know, I'm just trying to, like, get through high school and stuff. Right now, I have a semi-active YouTube channel. I'm trying to become a YouTuber. That's going to be, like, my fallback. But right now, I'm just trying to, like, get into, like, coding and robotics and all that, because that's what I want to do in the future.
1: So there are people, we were just talking about this the other day. You can actually make a lot of money being a YouTuber. There's somebody at Berkshire who we know, Pittsburgh Berkshire, who has like 1 million-plus followers. Wow. And views on his videos. And even with the normal YouTube monetization scheme, if you can keep it up, it's a pretty amazing creative outlet. What do you think he would do?
3: Well, right now I'm striving for like gaming videos. One person that's been a big inspiration in the YouTube game is his name is Corey X Kenshin. He's like really funny and stuff, and he just has his own like comedic ways, and he puts his own like views and stuff into his videos.
1: Does he seem like he's being genuine and real as opposed to like acting like somebody that he isn't?
3: Well, he's completely genuine. He doesn't fake anything. He just loves his subscribers, and he's currently at what, 5 million?
1: Wow.
3: Yeah,
1: that's if I had to give any advice to anyone, it would be do just that. Be yourself, and people will respond to that, I think. Otherwise, you're in a play where you're acting, but I think the kind of medium where you want to get followers like that, it's the easiest thing to be is yourself. So that's fantastic. What have you been working on lately, Jordan?
2: So actually today is the premiere of a film that I did with a group called Yahweh Rise. It's called Runaway Come Home. And I'm really excited about that. It's the very first film or movie or anything that I've been in. So that was pretty cool. I got to play the host. So I'm really excited about that. That's today. And I'm a member of Alumni Theater Company. So we're just getting prepared for things like the August Wilson Monologue Competition. And then we have a MLK Day event that we're hosting. And we're partnering with a group called Blackout. And it's called Teen Roundtable. And it's about mental wellness and like just wellness in like Black teens with everything that's going on in our world now. So I'm really, really excited about that. It's on Martin Luther King Day at Alumni Theater Company. They're building in at 6601 Hamilton Avenue. So if you're a teen and you feel like you want to come and you're interested in that, register.
1: I'm so glad you mentioned those things. Now you're 16.
2: Yes.
1: And look at all these irons in the fire you've got. You're doing, and I know there's even more that you're doing. We're going to play a song that you wrote
2: yes,
1: a little
2: I'm
1: bit later.
2: Yes, I'm very passionate about my music.
1: How can you're able to fit all these things in your life? Both of you are fitting a lot in your life. How do you manage to balance that and also be students?
2: It's definitely a challenge. it's a lot of me, my parents and my family members telling me that I need to go sit down somewhere. But I just have to keep on pushing and keep going. I'm trying to get myself on like a strict schedule so I can find time to like just sit and be like with myself, because my brain is always like on the go, because I'm like, okay, what do I have to do today? What do I have to do tomorrow? Like, what do I have next week? So just a lot of like balancing and like making sure I don't overbook myself. And that's like been like, I've been busy like, I don't know, pretty much all my life, like, because I've been performing since I was 5, and then I got into Alumni Theater Company. So it's just a lot of like discipline.
1: David, have you thought, in addition to YouTube, or have you thought about what you might want to do after high school? You mentioned coding before.
3: So like, I have like 3 or 4 things that I'm trying to do after high school, like robotics and coding and all that. But it's just like, I'm just thinking about it. Like, so much of the stuff that I want to do all fits into each other. Like, I could become a coder and I could code my own robots and make them at the same time. So I'm just like thinking about things and how I'm going to differ from everyone else. So I become on top, and then, yeah.
1: See, that's really smart. You don't have to limit yourself to one little sector. You can integrate as much. I mean, there might be things you don't like doing or don't feel like you want to become really good at that you could team with somebody, but you can combine a lot of things that you are good at, even if they're very different. You know, that's a good, it sounds like that's what you want to do, yeah. Right? That's fantastic. So let's talk about the action team and how that works. I know there are quite a few additional members, but what do you all do?
2: So this is my first year officially being on the action team. But basically, our goal is to find one like overall goal to help either our community or our school. And right now, so since we've only had a couple meetings this year, and we're trying to figure out what our goal is, but we've talked about things like violence in our communities, mental health, just like us being in school every day. So right now we're trying to find our like overall goal, and then we go to places like, well, here, for instance, like we got this amazing opportunity, and then we also have an opportunity to go up to the Capitol building for Advocacy Day in Harrisburg. I got the pleasure of going last year, and that's how I found out about the action team.
1: Yeah, and I remember you, not personally, but we were up there as well.
2: Yeah.
1: And I think we did an interview with you when we were up there for After School Action Day.
2: Yeah.
1: That's in April, I think.
2: So
1: you've probably had a couple meetings so far. And are there kids from all the schools or just Andrew Street?
2: Nope, it's Andrew Street and Propel Braddock Hills High School.
1: Okay. And have you, it sounds like mental wellness is one of the focus areas. Is that the, you know, it's hard. There's, everybody has different ideas. Did you kind of brainstorm? How did you come up with what you wanted to focus on?
3: Well, the first day we just let our ideas flow, and we were just adding on to each other's ideas and stuff. But right now, I think our main goal is to, like, find that one specific idea and then just work at it till we can get something done. That's what I think our goal is right now.
2: Yeah, and our thing is, like, we want to keep everything very authentic. So everything is, like, based off of our lives and our personal experiences, because we don't want to speak for anyone else. We want to be ourselves and speak for ourselves so that we can do what we think would be best to help our community and everything surrounding us.
1: Now, that takes a lot of patience. You two are very articulate, and you both strike me as being pretty quick thinking. But anytime you're in a group, and actually even on different days, some people are going to be quicker than others or take more time. How do you make sure that you're working as a team? Do you have any ways that you do that? And it might just come naturally, but I'm just curious. It's not easy to do.
2: I think it's just us, like, all trying to get to know each other, because, like, since we all go, like, since we go to different schools, even though they're all, like, under Propel, we don't really know each other, so we're all, like, trying to get to know each other. So there's, like, a respect of, like, trying to figure out, like, okay, so what's overlapping in our communities. So we, and also our teachers keep us in line too, but like, no, like, whenever there is, like, discussion or debates, that's not always, because we're not always going to agree. No group always agrees, but, like, we just try to, like, we just always keep that level of respect for each other, because we're all trying to reach one common goal.
1: That's I love that you broke it down as respect, because I think that's a big part of what it is.
2: For sure.
1: When I'm the guy in the room that's expected to, you know, but if I have a group similar to the action team, and if I don't see things going well, about all I'll say is, like, if somebody's causing an issue, I'll say, "Do you want to be respected?" I've never gotten an answer other than the one, you know, you would expect, which is yes. And
2: right.
1: I said, "Well, you need to respect everybody here if you want to be respected, especially the other students you're working with." And that's really what it's all about.
2: Mm-hmm.
1: It's just respecting folks. Mr. Cook, tell me a little bit about how the group is doing and some things that make it so unique for Propel.
0: I think we're doing an amazing job. It's great to get the students together from different schools. I think it's teaching them about student leadership, helping them kind of shape their future and shape the environment that they're in. You know, I think they're doing a great job so far this year. Like you mentioned about, you know, some challenges that we might face. You know, one of my roles as, like, the adult in the room is to just kind of, like, challenge the students to, you know, we were having a conversation on our way here. Like, a lot of times it's easy to identify problems in our community or in our school environment. The question is, how do you solve them? And a lot of times we can't control the external things, but we can kind of control how we respond to it and brainstorm. And to me, that's what I like to encourage students to do, be solution oriented instead of just identifying problems. We're great at identifying problems. How do we move forward? How do we solve them? Because, you know, our community's facing, historically and today, we have problems. Like, that's an opportunity.
1: Yeah, I think, I mean, it's easy to complain, and it's good to get it out of your system,
0: mm-hmm.
1: I suppose. But I think the mindset, we talk about this a lot at SLB, the mindset is a positive mindset rather
0: yes.
1: than what the deficits are. What are the things that can be done to make things better?
2: Mm-hmm.
1: And it sounds like you're doing that. So you've got the wellness sessions that are going to be coming up that students will be working through.
0: Mm-hmm. Mm-hmm.
1: And are there some other activities that folks should know about? I know it's you're just getting started, but do you plan on doing some other work with the action team?
2: Well, the Martin Luther King thing, that's through Alumni Theater Company. But I would definitely love to do something like that with the action team. We've been I did a camp where it was human-centered design. So we're going to be working with that a little bit with the action team this year as we're, like, trying to come up with our goal.
1: That's amazing. It really is. I asked David a little bit about what he wants to do after high school. What about you, Jordan?
2: After high school, I plan on going to college. I want to be a music teacher. I love working with kids, and I also have, like, a strong passion for performance art, specifically music and theater and everything. So me being, like, a music teacher would be really cool. That's pretty, like, much, like, what it is. It's kind of, like, it's not really a backup plan, but it's kind of, like, me trying to put two passions together to create a life that, like, and a job that I would really love to do.
1: It's I'm sure you hear this a lot. It's good to follow a dream and passion. So it's
2: yes.
1: something you really like doing. And Mr. Cook, I know you love what you're doing.
0: I love it.
1: Where Are you from Pittsburgh originally?
0: Originally I'm from Boston, Massachusetts, Roxbury to be exact.
1: My mom grew up in Roxbury.
0: That's amazing. I'm from Mission Hill, part of Roxbury, Mission Park.
1: Now, she grew up, this would have been in the, she was born in 1930, so, you know, she's, you know, significantly older, but she grew up there, and somewhere at home I've got some books that talk about the community, and that's a community that had some rough times. And what brought you to Pittsburgh?
0: Well, I've been traveling a lot. I left Boston when I was 18. I went to Morehouse College in Atlanta, and then from there I got a graduate assistantship at Clarion University. So I got my teaching certification and my master's degree from Clarion, and then I ended up working in residential treatment as a clinical therapist, and then I moved to Pittsburgh and started working in the schools here.
1: Wow, I'm glad I asked you that question. You see how he just slips in that, let's see, I was a man of, how is it? You go in a man of Morehouse and you come out a Morehouse man.
0: Mm-hmm.
1: So, yeah, I thought so. That's fantastic.
0: Mm-hmm.
1: In a minute, right after we end our segment, why don't we do it now? Just for fun, we have a song that you recorded, and I'm glad we can share it. Can you, I've got it right here. You record under the name King JMP.
2: Yes.
1: And this song is called Wasted Time, right?
2: Mm-hmm.
1: So let's make sure I get it started correctly, and let's take a listen to it.
2: You gotta love yourself first. Mm-mm-mm-mm.

0: No more time to wait, so whatever it takes.
1: Wow, that is King JMP. That was amazing.
2: Thank you.
1: Fun to hear yourself on the radio. And we're just about out of time to talk. You guys are both so impressive. And I'd love to, you know, we can do more through our Youth Express program to get you both on the radio more. We actually have some paid opportunities for you to earn money based on creating stories. Tad will tell you about those when he sees you. I think he sees both of you. Is there anything else you'd like to say that I didn't get a chance to ask you about, David? Anything you wanted to mention?
3: Well, I just think, like, well, I just wanted to say something. I just want to add it on what Jordan said about, like, when we were talking about, like, patience, about patience and all that. I think patience, it's a very strong thing. Like, when we're having our discussions, you can't put somebody down for not, like, thinking of an idea as fast as you can. You just have to let everybody contribute their ideas and make sure that everyone understands and everybody has that respect you were talking about.
1: Yeah, absolutely. Thank you for pointing that out.
2: I just wanted to say, well, since we played my song, shout out to Dr. Hollywood, who was my producer on this project, and everyone at WYAP, like, they all were great during this whole process, and I actually had the opportunity of doing that last year. It was amazing, and I thank them so much for it, and thank you so much for playing the song.
1: Yeah, it was great, and that's a great program, and we want to get some more of your music on. We'll play it more regularly. Mr. Cook, anything else?
4: I just want to give a shout out to all the Propel students, all the students across Pittsburgh. You guys are an amazing generation. Believe in yourself. You guys can achieve and are achieving amazing things. I believe in you. I'm looking forward to seeing you guys do it. Just dream and then take action. Take action and do it.
1: There you have it, Propel Schools, two students from Propel Andrew Street High School, along with Mr. Emil Cook and the Propel Action Team. You'll be hearing more about them as time goes on and they work together.
5: We are now going to talk about a program called End Street Harassment. And I've got six folks with us right now that have been involved in this program. Its name says it all in terms of what its objective is. And speaking of names, let's meet everybody who's here. We'll just go around the circle. Zaire, can I start with you? If you could just introduce yourself, maybe let us know where you're going to school. Any shout-outs or thanks or hellos people will hear. That is part of the podcast as well as now when we rebroadcast, so feel free to add anything you'd like. Go ahead.
6: I bet. I'm Zaire, a.k.a. Digga, if you want to, you know, my content name. Gotta plug myself, my fault. But Zaire, I go to Brashear High School, and I don't know, I'm just enthusiastic about music and technology. It's really it. I have a, you know, big drive for doing what's right, which is why I'm here. And shout out Saiyan and MM2K.
5: Happy to have you here.
7: My name's Esther, and I also go to Brashear High School.
5: And anything you'd like to tell us about yourself?
7: No.
5: Okie doke. Next.
8: My name's Amira. I also go to Brashear. And I'm going to shout out Jose Gorth for bringing us here. And that's really all.
9: My name is Adesia, and I attend Perry Traditional Academy. Yeah.
5: And let's see what we have next. We have two more.
10: My name is Benine. I'm 16. I attend Perry.
11: My name is Royce. I attend McKeesport High School. And I just like art and stuff, yeah.
5: What kind of art?
11: Mostly traditional art, like drawing and stuff, like with pencils and ink and stuff.
5: Excellent. That's a talent I have absolutely none of. There are many that I have none of, but that's the one I have most none of. I really admire people that can draw.
11: Thank you.
5: And make pictures. So let's talk about street harassment. I think some folks hear those words and might not know what you're even talking about. So can you explain a little bit about what it is, maybe how it shows up in day-to-day life? And any of y'all can jump in to talk about it.
11: Yeah, so like street harassment, it's like any day occurrences that happen with people that are just like harassing, mostly like women. And you know, it ain't right.
5: Can you give an example? I mean, I think about somebody whistling at somebody or just calling out and making a comment, but there's probably some more subtle ways too, I would think.
6: Yeah, I see a lot on my way, like from school, like on my way, you know, to and from. And like some subtle ways is like, you'll see like, not even like, it'll be like a regular person or like sometimes a homeless person, but it could be anybody really. And they'll just ask you for a dollar. And then let's say you don't have that dollar, they'll just call you broke. And it's like, bro, you asked me for a dollar. How am I broke? Feel me?
5: So in other words, the person who might be asking for money might end up being disrespectful to you afterwards.
6: Absolutely. Or any, like, my fault.
5: No, go ahead, please.
6: Another one, too, that I see that's like big is like, again, like, if we look at this on a more broader scale, like, I'm a POC, you know, a person of color, and as an African-American, you know, young man, you know, we have our fashion, and when you're out in public, especially in, like, the places that I'm at, you know, you have lots of businesses and jobs, and you see a lot of, like, fancy, you know, like, white people in, like, tuxedos and, you know, suitcases, you know, with, like, big jobs, and they just look at us like we're, like, I don't know, like heathens, like they look down on us.
5: That's a form of, I hate to call it silent harassment, but yeah. Kind of is what it is, right? The looks you get. What about in stores? If you go into a store, like feeling like folks might be watching you or suspicious for no reason whatsoever other than your age or how you appear, what you're wearing or, you know, color of your skin, does that happen?
6: Yeah, sometimes stores make us drop our bags off, and like if you're getting out of school and you want to like stop at a store or something, grab something to eat or whatever, they'll like tell you to drop your bag off in the front because they don't want you to steal anything.
5: So this is something that cuts across gender. It men feel street harassment. What about we haven't heard from any of the women here, any thoughts about either what you've experienced or what people you know have experienced being a woman and having things happen that you would call harassment? Just jump in, please. I think people listening really need to hear what you experienced or people you know have experienced.
8: I don't really go outside a lot, so I don't experience stuff a lot. But I do know that most women, like, are really insecure about what they wear nowadays because when they go outside, they have to worry about people calling them out for what they're wearing or being too explicit or dressing inappropriately just for showing their skin. But if a man goes outside and takes off his shirt, it's okay because he's a man. But there's really no difference. Everybody has a chest and everybody has the same body at the end of the day.
5: Do you think that one of the reasons you don't go out as much is because it's not always comfortable to be out? Or is that really a separate thing?
8: No, I just don't care for outside in general.
5: Any other thoughts about things that happen out on the street that might surprise people? That folks living that aren't as familiar with life in the city or life just out and about might not experience. Royce Sayer, any others?
6: No, not really. I feel like that's really it. That sums it about up.
5: Did you have something to add?
7: No.
5: It's fine to just drop in, but if not, you can drop in any time with something. So how do we get people to care about it? Sayer, you mentioned you're the kind of person who likes to do the right thing. First, I think there needs to be some awareness, I guess. And I know NStreetHarassmentPGH.com is a website. Point Park's been involved with it. Also, the Black Girls Equity Alliance, Gwen's Girls, FISA Foundation. How do you get people to change? How do you get that behavior to change? Any thoughts about that?
6: I feel like before, you know, you try to, like, make someone aware of a situation, you got to, like, see it first. You feel me? You got to look, they got to see it. So, like, I feel like record it or show them, like, you know, show somebody. Like I have friends that are, like, not aware or, like, that aren't in or live in the same circumstances that I maybe have grew up in. And then, like, I show them, like, a bit, let me show you, you know, where I be at. Or let me show you, you know, a little bit of, like, a slice of my life. And then they, like, sit there and they're, like, shocked. Like, this is your everyday life? And I'm like, yeah.
5: That's huge to have the courage to do that. And what do people say? I mean, are you able to change some minds?
6: Yeah, I've changed some minds. I've made some people aware. Like, it's not like they've really done anything, but, like, I guess I could say, like, they respect me, or, like, they respect what I have to say more. Or, like, they, like, you know, they, I guess, like, you know, they don't really do much, but they, you know, now that they know that it happens, they're more, like, aware and self-conscious of it. Like, because first they didn't believe it until I showed them, and then they're like, oh, you feel me?
5: That's why I mentioned before about that feeling of being followed in a store if you're not white. And it's not even that I didn't have an opinion whatsoever. It's not that I didn't think it was happening. I just never even knew it was a thing.
6: Yeah.
5: And I had a person share that with me and explain. And now when I go into a store and I see, you know, a person of color walk into the store, I notice it immediately. You know, if it's somebody I don't know, I still notice it. And it really bugs me. And sometimes I'll actually say something to the store. Are there other ways to help bring about awareness? You guys have been involved in a campaign. What are some of the things you're doing to help make the public aware of ways that they can end street harassment?
9: I feel like if we get a group of people together, like protest, walk around with posters, make a video, then it would bring it to people's attention.
5: That's a really good idea. Have you come up with slogans or a way to do that just to get the message across?
8: I think we should, like, say something to the adults and the people who be in these areas, because they just sit there and watch it happen. They don't really care to get involved. They feel as though that it's not their business and it don't have nothing to do with them.
5: So an adult who maybe they're not the person doing the harassment, but if they witness it and don't say something, do you think they're guilty as well?
8: I feel like you're just as guilty, because you're an adult, you have the right to say something. Anybody has the right to say something. But if you're just going to sit there and watch the next person get bothered or followed or harassed, you're just as bad as the person doing it.
5: Amira, that's really wise. Does anybody want to add to that at all? So if you're, it can be hard if you're also a student to be bold like that. But if you're an adult, it's really your responsibility as a citizen, right, to say something, or I should, not even as a citizen, but as an adult. To say something like that. Do you ever see adults, well, do youth engage in street harassment against other youth?
6: Say that again.
5: So we're talking about a few examples where adults in positions of power, like being a store owner, a security guard, might engage in harassment. But do youth ever engage in harassment against other youth or against adults?
6: Absolutely. Yeah.
5: And can you talk about some examples of that or what you see?
6: Yeah, sure.
5: Come a little closer. So,
6: I guess one time we have a lot of like homeless people, you know, around, you know, our area, and a lot of the young, you know, young people that probably didn't, you know, have like the influence or, you know, the, you know, the childhood, you know, to teach them to not do it. They think it's funny to just poke at and laugh at the homeless people. And, like, you feel me? They don't have that type of sympathy. Or no one taught them that type of sympathy to, like, know not to, you feel me? Like, the situations that they were in, you feel me? But they, you know, they kind of, like, treat them like they're not human.
5: So it's, what Zaire's saying, it's a lack of empathy or being able to care about another person. And what if it's, you know, you're 17 and there's another 17-year-old who, I don't know, looks different, acts different, or for whatever reason, is she or he likely to experience this kind of harassment, do you think?
11: Yeah, anyone can experience harassment, you mean? Like, it's all around in schools. Like, women are always constantly being harassed by other guys, other people in general. A lot of people just don't choose to speak up, which I think is very, very wrong. Mm-hmm.
5: So it sounds like the biggest way, one of the biggest ways to fight this is to speak up and say something, whether you're an adult or not an adult. I mean, what's going to happen? It's you can just calmly and clearly say, I don't like what you said there, or it seems like you're following this person. I don't understand why. Is that the right technique?
6: See, me personally, I have a fear of being jumped, so I don't.
5: Yeah, yeah.
6: Because, like, you know, the majority rules. So, like, if there's, like, you know, a couple of, you know, rowdy teenagers and they're, like, harassing people, and I know nobody's going to get up and say something, but, you know, let me get up and say something. Like, hey, stop. And then, like, they start harassing me now. It's like, feel me?
5: Yeah, that's a good point. So sometimes you might not be able to intervene like that in the moment.
6: You got to pick your battles, bro.
5: So what else do you do to try to end street violence? You mentioned protesting and awareness. That's a good thing. Maybe getting people to think differently about how their actions influence others, but make that case in a more neutral setting. Yeah. Other thoughts about how? And then I've got a totally different question about this, but about how to just get people to be a little kinder to their fellow human beings?
11: I would say, like, using different forms of art. I mean, art is, like, all around us. So if you were to use art in a good way, anybody can, you mean, like, relate to it, if you get what I mean, and sympathize with other people.
5: That's beautiful. So if you make art and even share that art with others, they begin to see you more as a human being with unique interests and talents and ideas, rather than just classifying you based on clothing, age, looks, and superficial type things. That's a good thought. Any other ideas?
7: We could use social media because a lot of people nowadays use social media. We can make, like, posts.
5: I'm curious about social media because a lot of this harassment happens on social media too, right? Mm-hmm. It's another type of street where this happens. But you're talking about using it in a positive way.
7: Yeah.
5: Can you go on a little bit about, like, how you would do that to be positive? Because I know for a lot of people it seems like it's not possible.
7: I mean, we could write a message and just, like, publish it on, like, Facebook or something.
5: What would that message be, do you think? Or the nature of it?
7: I'm not sure.
5: I mean, might be something, I don't know, like it, just a positive statement about life in general.
7: Yeah, we could also like write down our experiences and like what others go through.
5: To get some more awareness into things, that's a good thought. Adisha, you were about to say something. Go ahead.
9: I was going to say I also agree with her, like making a YouTube video, TikTok, posting it on Instagram, Facebook. It's like we could set an example as to what people do and make them think like, oh, that could be your sister or your cousin, your daughter, or like somebody you're close to getting harassed and people out here don't do nothing about it. But it would open their eyes to like start helping people if they see people in the outside world getting harassed.
5: I like it because most people consume social media by themselves. Excuse me. And when they do that, they're going to be kind of open-minded, no peer pressure. It's not like they're in a big room or anything. So they might see that and reconsider it when they see it firsthand. That's a really good idea. Anybody else want to add anything? And then I got another question. My question I'm curious about, why do you think people do this? Why do people engage in street harassment? Because I have a feeling the reasons are varied. What do you think, Royce?
11: I think we brought it up a little while ago. It's about ego, honestly, and how people think, which I think... I feel like people should let go of their egos and just honestly be better people and just be able to, like, you mean, cope with being with other, like, you mean, genders. We're just all people at the end, you mean?
5: So you bring another person down just to bring yourself up.
11: Yeah.
5: Yeah, which is something, unfortunately, that continues all throughout adulthood if you aren't careful. Any other thoughts about why people would engage in harassment?
9: I agree with him, but I also think it's like people didn't get the attention they wanted, so they try to seek it in the outside world, try to get it from other people instead of people they're actually close to. They want more attention.
5: Interesting. That makes total sense, too. Any other thoughts about why you would do this? Not you, but why other people might engage in this type of behavior?
6: I feel like some people or some younger people also really don't like know no better because like they like me. So like for example, like people have been catcalling for years. You feel me? And you know, you can see it in like media for like, you know, years, TV shows, old music videos, whatever. And since, you know, kids or younger kids, since we kind of grew up and are raised by the internet more than we were really raised by our parents, you know, that's kind of what we consumed. So, like, there'll be some younger kids where they'll just be like, you ask them why, and they'll be like, because that's how I get a girl's attention. And then it's like, no, it's not. And they're like, well, how else do you do it? And it's like, you can say hello. And then they're like, I never thought of that. And it's because no one's really told them that.
5: That's really wise. Nobody's ever modeled that behavior for you. And it could be generational, too. I mean, my dad would often, I'm not going to say he'd harass my mom, but he'd tease her about things. And I certainly noticed that growing up. And my brothers probably helped me understand that, you know, that's not... I don't want to paint him as a bad guy, but I think you know what I'm saying. If all you know is treating somebody a certain way, and if that way is demeaning or harassing, what are you going to do? That's all you know, right? And you don't even know that it's not kind to do that.
6: Yeah, like, might I add something?
5: Please.
6: Like, I feel like a big example... to make it clear is like, for instance, like in a music scene or in the hip hop music scene, it's very popular to call women the B word. And I have like a little brother, And, you know, he likes hip-hop music. We all do. We play it around the house, like, you feel me? And my little brothers, he used to say it a lot.
5: Yeah, it's normal.
6: Right? Normal, yeah. Right? He would say it a lot, and that's how he would just refer to, you know, women. And then he got in trouble once because, you know, he was talking to a girl and referred it to him. And I was like, I asked him, I was like, bro, that was kind of stupid. Why would you do that? And he was like, I thought that was normal. And I was like, you thought it was normal? And he was like, yeah. I hear it around the house. I hear it, you know, in music. So that's what I genuinely thought they were called. And then I remember, like, that day, me and the rest of my brothers were kind of, like, teaching them and just telling them, like, what filter was. And, like, you know, when there's a time and place for everything, and that was certainly wasn't the time.
5: What a great thought. Our time's just about up. I'm going to ask you guys two more questions first. Does anybody want to add anything about the project or street harassment that you haven't had a chance to say, that I didn't give you room to say? Mm-hmm. Okay, here's my second question. And anybody can jump in with an answer. I'm going to give you a magic wand, you know, just like in the cartoons, magic wand. You can change one thing in the world. What would you change? Any thoughts on that? Don't have to think too hard. What's one of the things you would change? You don't even need to pick one and only, but what's one that comes to mind?
11: I was about to say prices of everything. I want everything to go down.
5: That's good enough?
11: Yeah.
5: Hard to afford stuff?
11: Yeah.
5: I mean, they're all good enough. Just curious to see what's top of mind. Anybody else have an idea? What would you change if you could wave a magic wand and change something?
6: Probably like equal opportunity.
5: Equal opportunity?
6: Yeah.
5: What about y'all?
8: Probably the amount of homeless people. That's part of the problem nowadays.
5: It's an excellent idea.
7: How people treat others.
5: And what would you like to see?
7: Like, equality.
5: Excellent. And how about the two of you? Any ideas?
7: I'll change the way people think, because it would change a lot of things, a lot of other things.
5: And when you say the way people think, do you mean maybe the fact that they maybe don't think that they need to open up their minds a little bit?
7: Yeah, something like that.
5: Okay, did I get that? I want to be sure I got that right.
7: Yeah.
5: Great. And you got one?
9: I was going to say, like, the same thing she said. I would change the way people see things.
5: Well, it's been really great to talk with all of you. And I know the NStreetHarassmentPGH.com, your participation in it is about to formally come to an end, but the project is going to continue. I hope we get to see you back here. Anytime you want to come, we'd love to see you. And I want to thank Zaira, Esther, Amira, Adisha, Royce, Binene, whom I'm missing. I missed Esther, and Jeremiah, and Jose, and Brittany. I miss anybody else? Thank you very much for being here with us today.
6: Thank you.
5: We've collaborated with Phipps Conservatory and Botanical Gardens for many years, and they have a program which is called the Eco Leader Academy. And today we have two students representing that program. We're going to learn more about what went on, and they I'm going to ask each of them to introduce themselves and tell me and our audience a little bit more about you, where you're from, and if you have any shout outs, this is a perfect time to do it. Yuki, why don't we start with you?
12: Yeah, my name is Yuki Ito. I am a rising 10th grader and I live in Squirrel Hill. Part of the reason, and much of the reason, I attended Eco Leader Academy this year is because of my work concerning deer overpopulation in the city. That's one of my biggest projects for high school. I'm working to mitigate that problem. It really concerns me because of its impact on my local parks, how the deer are decimating the ecosystem and really causing problems for lots of different animals, plants, and even humans. It impact our air and drinking water. And I wanted to, part of the reason I attended Echo Leader Academy is because I wanted to talk with my peers and with people also concerned with the ecosystem about what they thought and gather new opinions and really learn what other people thought about the problem itself and also get new perspectives on the problem through learning about things like ecosystems and climate justice and climate change.
5: I'll be really curious to hear more about your project. Just to help folks understand you better, are there other things you'd like to do, hobbies or passions beyond the Eco Leader program?
12: Yeah, I like to go trail running in my local park, Frick Park. I run a native plant horticulture and sustainable landscaping business. I know that's quite a mouthful. Basically, it means encouraging folks around my neighborhood to plant native plants and follow sustainable gardening practices such as rainwater stewardship and not using pesticides and herbicides and fertilizers as much.
5: I may want to talk to you as somebody who, along with my wife, have removed all our grass and gone to natives. And so far, so good. But we're always looking for advice.
12: Yeah, my sisters and I ran a Rip Up Your Lawn Today program last summer.
5: Would you go out and do it? Or just encourage?
12: Well, we ripped up our lawn. Actually, one of our biggest projects for that was to rip out our butterfly bush, which we had thought was a good source of nectar for pollinators, which it is. But what we didn't know is that butterfly bush is invasive and also not being native, which, okay, native plants are have existed in an area for a long time, generally before the age of exploration. So native plants have evolved with native animals and pollinators to, they work together in the ecosystem. So non-native plants aren't able to support our native animals as well. So what we didn't know about butterfly bush is that although it feeds one generation of butterflies nectar, it doesn't help them to reproduce. They can't lay their eggs on it. Their caterpillars can't eat it. It's very important to plant things that not only can the butterflies eat their nectar, their caterpillars can also find shelter on those plants.
5: Interesting. Thank you for sharing that. Let's meet the person who's on your left now. I'll let you introduce yourself and tell us a bit about yourself overall and your activities in the program. What drew you to it?
13: Yeah, my name is Archita Kamath. I like to go by Archie. I'm a rising junior at North Allegheny Senior High School, and I joined the Eco Leader program because I thought it would be a great opportunity to learn more about environmental science. I come from a public school that doesn't exactly do the best job at conveying environmental science, and I thought that this would be a way to kind of exit my comfort zone and understand environmental science in a way that hasn't been seen before. Outside of school, I'm really interested in public speaking and music. I'm also very curious about the gifted program at our schools and what it really means to be gifted. So that's something that I'm working on now. And I think it's really important that people are aware of what's going on, because when you talk about issues like climate change, most people are like, oh, I know what that is. But they don't exactly know to what depth you can go into that. And I feel like having that exposure as a teenager and as being part of like a youth background is really important. And like sharing that with your community is also really important.
5: So, and thank you. Eco Leader Academy, it's called an academy. Are you actually attending classroom sessions, or how does the program work?
13: So it's called an academy, but it works as an internship, as a summer internship. And you are in a classroom, but it's not exactly like there's a lesson. It's more of like a, like there's conferences and like meetings with different kinds of people, and you also work with your peers.
12: Yeah, it's very interactive. There is a decent amount of classroom time. So we got to learn from different people at FIPS and people from different programs across the city about their work and how that relates to climate issues. But we also got to interact with them on a personal level, as in addition to simply listening to them talk, they would lead activities for us to do, and we got to interact with our peers and with them on more of a flat table. It was really interesting, and we also spent a lot of time outside conducting experiments and learning about the gardens.
5: So it almost sounds very much like a professional environment where you would be in a conference room or hall where you could informally interact, but you could also have one-on-ones with subject matter experts. Was there a lot of teamwork? How many of there were you roughly? Was there a large group?
12: There were 39 of us, and we were split into two groups.
5: That's way more than I ever – were you two in the same group?
12: Yeah.
5: That's a lot of people to meet and get to know. Were they mostly from different schools?
12: Yeah, pretty much.
5: So I would imagine in both of your cases, you're meeting people well, let me ask, did you have a chance to meet people that you think you wouldn't have otherwise met?
12: Yes, most definitely.
5: That's a great part of a program like this. So you focus

0: you would never, I mean, I know why they're there. There's overpopulation and we have a lot of woods in our area. And I don't know what to do about it, really. I'm sure you've thought of some solutions to try to curb the population. I always think of how many people we have who are hungry, and there are people who hunt. What are your thoughts about it?
1: Yeah, there are a number of ways that we could go about it, but the most ecologically sound and least expensive option that I've come up with is, and it, this is has been shown to be successful in numerous other areas in Pennsylvania and across the country, is an archery hunt that is is managed by the city but composed of civilian archers. So simply people from the community who own bows and arrows or are and do recreational hunting, who are paid a small stipend to go into the parks and safely remove deer. And once the deer are harvested, the meat from them will be, well, my idea is for civilian butchers. That I actually met someone in the park the other day who does his own butchering. He goes out and hunts deer and then butchers them himself. And he says it's a more economical way to do it than to go to a professional person. So I thought that having civilian butchers do the meat processing, and the meat would then go to food pantries, would be a way to really keep all of the funds for the program inside the community and to enrich the community as a whole through this program.
0: And is archery safer? It's less noisy, I guess, and it also doesn't promote increases in gun ownership.
1: Right. It's more controlled. It's arrows simply don't go as far, so they're less precise in some circumstances. However, guns would promote a more violent idea of what the program is doing. Archery could be viewed as more humane, and also I do think it's safer that it's simply more controlled.
0: This has been an issue that's been here for a long time, overpopulation of deer, and you pointed out some of the damages to ecosystems that take place. And Archie, we're going to talk about work you've done too, but please jump in on the deer project too. Did you have any work on this or any aspects of this you wanted to talk about too? Okay, we'll get to some of your work in a minute. Having too many deer, I would imagine they can eat too many plants that change ecosystems. But what are the other issues that come about?
1: Right. It all comes down to the plants, except for some disease problems, which I'll talk about in a second. But plants are the base of the ecological food pyramid. So plants are at the bottom. And in a natural ecosystem, there is enough pressure from herbivores to keep plants under control so that they don't spread out of control. But if there are too many deer eating too many plants, then there isn't any food left for our native pollinators and insects. See, the problem arises because deer are what we call generalists, meaning that they can eat many species of plants and it doesn't matter. In fact, they eat many natives, but they may also eat some invasives too. And they eat native plants and non-native plants, and they don't really care. Like, they'll eat oak seedlings, which are native, and they'll eat hostas. We all know that deer eat hostas, and hostas are not native. But the problem is that many of our native insects are specialists, meaning they can only eat one species of plant or a couple species of plants. So, for example, monarch caterpillars, that's a very common example. They can only eat milkweed, and many of our native insects can only eat goldenrods. I know it's funny to think about goldenrod being kind of a base of the food pyramid, but it really is. Goldenrod, even though it's seen as a weed, it's not. It supports hundreds of native species of caterpillars, according to Doug Tallamy, who is a Pennsylvania-based ecological author and ecological activist. So when the deer eat so many plants that the caterpillars and our native insects have nothing to eat, this causes problems for pollinators.

0: pollination in both home gardens and food crops. Also, the forests, I've noticed, aren't regrowing. They eat so many tree seedlings that when trees die, they're not being replaced. This causes a net gain in atmospheric carbon dioxide. So trees act as a carbon sink. They bring in carbon dioxide through their leaves and lock it into their plant matter. And when they die, that carbon dioxide is re-released. And unless new plants are growing up to continue sequestering that carbon dioxide, the carbon dioxide will be added into the air more. Also, tree roots hold the soil in place. So without as many trees in the area, runoff, polluted runoff from the streets will, in a healthy forest, enter the forest and be filtered through the soil into our groundwater, which is very important. But if there aren't enough trees, it will simply run off through the forest and continue to pollute our water sources, which we depend on for drinking water.
1: So there is a significant additive effect this happens, all beginning with deer being sort of an omnivore or when it comes to vegetation, eating a generalist. I liked the way you put that. That was Yuki Ito talking about her project. She's in 10th grade, you're 14. Mm-hmm. And part of her work in the Phipps Conservatory and Botanical Gardens EcoLeader program. I have one more question for you, and I want to turn to Archie. Is when I was growing up, it didn't seem like deer overpopulation was a major issue. Is it the amount of redevelopment we've done that has pushed deer into smaller and smaller areas? It might not be known, but what caused this crisis?
0: Basically, too much of a good thing. So I have to start early when settlers were first settling the area, that many settlers killed off deer's natural predators, and like mountain lions and wolves, because they were seen as a threat to agriculture, and also a threat to the hunting society, that they would hunt and they saw mountain lions as rivals. But when the mountain lions were gone, they began hunting too many deer. So deer were actually nearly hunted to extinction in the East. So many areas put down strict hunting regulations. And those regulations have been phased back over time in more rural areas that now allow hunting. But cities have never phased back those regulations because, well, I have to admit, open season would be not feasible. It would be very dangerous in a city. But phasing back those hunting regulations has allowed deer overpopulations to rise beyond what's healthy for the ecosystem. The problem has been slowly increasing, that I'd put it in the early 1900s, actually, for it to begin. That's when things began to be more developed. The deer in the city parks began to be more enclosed, that there began to be a difference between the natural ecosystems in the countryside and the artificial human-serving ecosystems in the city. And those two ecosystems began to be managed very differently. And I think that's really what caused the problem to arise, that humans have never realized that we need to manage our artificial ecosystems inside the cities as natural ecosystems would be managed.
1: You've broken that down very well. Thank you. Archie, let's turn to you. Did you have a particular passion project that you'd like to talk about?
2: Yeah, so I was with a group of five people, and we did something called Trash Can, which the name sounds kind of funny, but our aspect was that, like, trash can, because that's why it's called the trash can and not trash cannot. And we thought that was like a clever way of incorporating trash to make art. So we wanted to think of how we can use trash to basically create something that's more beautiful. And our project was centered around pollution and water pollution. So specifically like ocean pollution, plastics that harm animals in the water. We were looking at endangered animals. So personally for me, I love whales. And I thought, like, a lot of whales are now endangered because of what we put in water, and not just obviously like the harmful toxins, but also everything that we're doing as humans. And so we went over and we found like different kinds of materials, like old CDs. We found plastics, even just like other forms of just like materials that most of the time we find in landfills or in people's garbage cans. And we decided to make these 3D imitations of these animals. So when people saw them, it wasn't necessarily to say, oh my God, look, we can make beautiful artwork, but it was to kind of get people thinking, by creating these animals, by the materials that constantly end up killing them, it just shows, like, as a thought process, like, we've used something that most of the time people can won't think twice to put in their trash cans.
1: So that's a great awareness campaign. If they see, well, actually, when you enter the Children's Museum where our studios are located, if you didn't see it, you can see it on your way out. There's a huge work of art. It's a crane made out of recycled plastic by an artist named Tim Collin. And you'll see all those bits of, it's mostly signage that form the pieces of it with a welded superstructure, but it really makes you think. It catches you and you see it. So where did you install this art? Is it up anywhere?
2: No, we actually had a youth summit conference, and that's where we kind of showcased our art.
1: Oh, that's awesome. And that had to be a lot of fun to do it. I can think of other places you might want to put it too once it's put into place. How did you change as a result of doing this? You had mentioned earlier that this program really supplemented some of what you're learning at North Allegheny. Did your eyes get open to anything particularly surprising or even transformational once you found out about it?
2: Yeah, so I think that when you are accustomed to privilege, which we all are, just living in the United States, it can be very easy to overlook what's happening in the world. And being a part of this program really allowed me to understand what matters and what really didn't. So when we're in school settings, we learn math, we learn science, we learn a variety of subjects. And being at this Ecolator Academy just showcased, like, for example, pollution. We pollute so much just as a country. North America itself takes up around like 4 Earths by the way that we consume and that we produce. And so that's extremely harmful. And we dump all of our pollution, our trash, into other countries that are developing because that's easier for us. And so if you actually go around like underdeveloped countries, you'll notice the amount of like air quality there is far lower than here. And it's not because they're making more per se, but it's because we are consuming more. And so I think this kind of opened my eyes to an issue that like a lot of people don't learn about, and that like in schools we constantly have all of these subjects, but I feel like environmental science itself is something that people should be aware of, and we should know what it is instead of saying, oh yeah, climate change exists. That's it.
1: Yeah, and it sounds like your eyes were really open to environmental justice issues. How did this program change you? Any thoughts about that, Yuki?
0: You know, I think it really simply allowed me to see that other people care, because as a homeschooler, I've often felt that I look out at the world and I see people who don't care, and it's easy for me to get overwhelmed in that, but I feel like something that really opened my eyes was the fact that I was just able to see my peers and other people in from professional backgrounds who were working to try to help the world be a better place and try to mitigate pollution and climate change.
1: That sounds like it had to be really gratifying for both of you. The voice you just heard was Yuki Ho, and also Yuki. I'm looking at my notes and my I and T read together. Yuki Ito and Archie Kamath, 14 and 16, respectively. Two questions. Is there anything else either of you wanted to say that you didn't get a chance to say?
2: I think I'd like to add on with how this opportunity was really meaningful to, I think, myself and Yuki and everybody who was a part of it. And not just in the sense that we got to work with amazing people around us, but also that we got to observe and learn. And I think at the end of the day, despite being an internship, that's something that we should all consider and not take lightly. The fact that we had these amazing people visit us and also have like the ability to learn about these things, because I think in a lot of communities that would be extremely challenging. And I think it's really important now that we push for awareness and education on what Yuki talked about, like deer overpopulation and just pollution in general. I feel like a lot of people in the country don't know, and a lot of people in the world don't know. And there was also discussions about, is climate change real? So, you know, regardless of what someone thinks, I feel like it's important to have discussions and to talk about something, whether you know it or not, just as like an idea in general.
0: Yeah, I just wanted to mention that I really appreciated learning about different climate justice problems and problems that we have in our city and in the country and in the world. But I feel like one place where the EcoLeader Academy could really improve is that they call it an EcoLeader Academy, but I think that it's more, what I experienced was more a learning about climate problems rather than really being prepared to go out and combat those problems. That there was a lot of learning about what the problems are, and we did to some extent learn about how, when you're presenting and when you're talking to people about climate issues, how you can go about that. But I really don't feel like we got much insight at all into how we could get those opportunities in the first place, how we could have our voices heard in our communities. That I feel like there was a step missing between learning about these problems and talking to people about them. I feel like in the middle, there's a step where we have to be able to get out into the community. And that's one place where they could have prepared us better.
1: Well, you know, maybe they did that because they knew our youth media center is available with mentors to help you create commentaries, documentaries, all sorts of other things to help you, and I'm quite serious with that. We'll make sure, if they haven't already, somebody makes you aware of our programs, because we would love to have you do more advocacy and education work if that's something that interests you. We do a lot of that. One other quick question for you. You get to change one thing in the world, and it can be anything. Infinite budget, and people will do whatever you say. Any idea what comes to mind first that you would change?
0: Education. People, the reason that many of these problems exist is simply because people don't know about them and don't know the urgency of the problems, and they don't know how it impacts them and how it impacts their neighbors.
1: It's a great answer. That one was from Yuki Ito. How about you, Archie?
2: I think overpopulation, honestly. I think that, like, looking at all of this, when I come to, like, a final answer, it's like, humans are the problem. And I would say just limiting how large our population gets would probably be a great incentive.
1: Too many people. That's a song. I was just looking to see if I had a copy of it. I may or may not, but there are, you know, our population does keep growing. Thank you to both of you. It was really a pleasure having both of you here today, and I hope we will see you again. Maybe we can help you carry your message forward, and thanks to Phipps Conservatory and Botanical Gardens for their role in making today possible.
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4: Hi, my name is Felix. I'm in the ninth grade, and I wanted to tell this story about my injury. My injury first started when we were on a camping trip down to Kentucky. And they have a lot of, like, limestone over there. It's very, like, you know, craggly and rocky, and the water really runs right through it, like, whoosh, whoosh, weathering and eroding the rock, making these stunning waterfalls and caves. Now, we stopped for a little rest stop over on Google Maps. We saw this, like, beautiful, picturesque waterfall that photographers take a picture of. Now, it rained a little bit before, and the waterfall didn't really help with, like, it misting all the stairs and such. And so me and my brother were racing down the stairs, you know, as young people do. And I actually slipped, and guess what? I fell down around, I'm going to say, 30 stairs. Just kept going, da da da da da da da da da. This is a really high staircase. I think I was in shock afterward, but I didn't go to the hospital, but I was okay. When I lifted up my shirt, though, I had like a golf-sized bruise on my side. It was crazy, and I think I showed that to all my friends over in Cocoa Beach. That was a fun time.
5: Hi, my name's Ayla. I am 12 years old, and I go to Pittsburgh Kappa 6 through 12. I'm going to be reading this poem I wrote. It's called The Fish on Hallmark Day. And so, yeah. It was the day of Hallmark love. My mother had two small glass fishbowls in her car cup holders. She gave me one with a pretty pink betta fish inside. My face immediately lit up. She handed another to my brother. His was blue. I ran inside the house right when we got home, into the kitchen where sunlight pooled in, placing the fish on the table. I had the perfect name for my fish, Miss Penny. She was my kindergarten teacher, and I saw her every day. It was perfect. She would be thrilled. For 2 days, I gave her my affectionate love. I fed her. I talked to her. One day, when I came home from kindergarten, Miss Penny, the fish, was lying on the top of the tank, not moving and perfectly still. She, as my little heart knew, was dead. I buried Miss Penny the next day. She was all wrapped up in a matchbox with colorful scotch tape cloaked around the package. You could tell that it was made by a 6-year-old. The chilly fall air hovered in the wind with a smell that was recognizable. I was in first grade and bored. I kneeled down by the soil which she was buried. I dug up the soft ground trying to find her. Nothing was there. Nothing was hiding. She was gone for real this time. That's it. Thank you.
6: I'm going to just ask each of you to introduce yourself and tell me a little bit about yourself, and we'll get started.
7: My name's Dominica, and I'm a junior at Brashear High School, and I'm a part of Youth Court.
6: And as long as we're here, any shout-outs or hellos to anybody, that's totally your call. But
7: I think my friend Jamie might be watching, so if he is, hi, Jamie.
6: Hey, Jamie, I hope. And if
7: he
6: not
7: said he
6: now,
7: was,
6: if
7: so
6: not
7: he better
6: now,
7: be.
6: Later on the podcast version of this, Jamie will be there. Let's meet Braden.
8: Hey, I'm Braden. I, too, am a junior who goes to Brashear High School, and surprise, surprise, I'm also in youth court. Shout out to my mom, who I think she's listening. She asked me the radio station, so I hope she is. And shout outs to Bryce and Beckett. If they're also listening, those would be my brothers.
6: Excellent. Wow, Bryce, Beckett, and Braden.
8: Yeah, the whole family's bees. It's as cheesy as you can get.
6: Yeah, do you you guys have to be referred to in triplicate like that all the time?
8: Definitely.
6: How old are they?
8: Well, Beckett is 12 years old and Bryce is 6.
6: So in the event that one of your parents sometimes needs to call out to you by name, is there ever like a mistake made?
8: Oh, yeah, all the time. Bryce and Beckett especially.
6: I mean, my brothers and I were separated by about the same age differences, and our names were not alliterative like yours, but you know, my mom frequently would call the wrong boy's name out. Let's meet who's on your left. Hello.
9: Hi, I'm Julie Piasecki, and I'm a junior at Brashear High School, and I am also a part of the youth court. And I just like to say hi to my mom and dad and my little brother.
6: Excellent. What's your brother's name?
9: His name is Michael.
6: And do you have any siblings, Nika?
10: I don't. I'm an only child.
6: I just wanted to be sure we didn't miss anybody. So you've all mentioned youth court, and I'd like to just open it up, and Mr. Graham, you can get involved to the degree you'd like, but tell me a little bit about youth court, and I'll let you take over. I'm happy to ask questions, but bear in mind that folks listening may have no idea of what youth court is or what you're trying to accomplish, so tell us a little bit about it.
8: So youth court, basically, whenever we go into it, we have one goal in mind, and that's sort of to disrupt what we like to call the school-to-prison pipeline, where basically students are so accustomed to being dealt with in a punitive, like, means whenever they misbehave, that whenever later on in life anything of that sort happens. They just sort of like accept like, yeah, I'm a criminal. So it's our job to sort of take cases throughout the school. It's usually level one and two infractions, which are like not the most serious you can get. But we take those, ask questions like a real court, and then we assign a restorative disposition, which usually involves like something more like you're trying to fix the harm that you've caused.
6: So what is the other kind of punishment? Restorative almost doesn't seem like punishment, but what would the alternative what is it that you're trying to replace again?
7: So whenever kids get in trouble in high school, they sometimes automatically get suspended or put into in-school suspension or detention, and that obviously takes away from their learning. Therefore, our purpose of youth court is to get them on the right track to where they can restore the mistakes that they've made without taking them away from their education.
6: That makes a lot of sense. So can you give me a few examples of level one infractions with this, or level, is it's level one or level two that would be eligible for this?
9: Yeah, we see a lot of level one infractions in terms of the disruption of classes, like not listening to the teachers, having your phone out in classes, because we do have a phone policy at Brashear. And so if you disrupt a class or you walk out of class, the teacher can write a referral on you, and the job of our court is to take the referrals and turn them into something else rather than having that go on your permanent record. So
6: will you actually hear the case as a court? What's that process like?
9: Well, we're set up like an actual courtroom in our classroom, and every day we go in and there's usually a new case. So we take and we have the referral paper, and it has all the facts of the case on it. We have a judge, a bailiff, a whole jury, a jury foreperson, a court stenographer as well. And we just bring in we call them the respondent, the person who caused the harm. And they have a youth advocate who's basically their lawyer. And we just hear their case, determine what disposition we think they should have. And we give that to them rather than the suspension or the referral aspect of what they had.
6: So I'm trying to really understand this clearly. I might come in. I'm referred to you because I used my cell phone maybe in between periods, which isn't allowed anyway, but then I walked into class after the start of class, and I was still talking on my phone, and then I put it away, and then the teacher would write me up, most likely. So would I automatically go to youth court, or would I have the option of going?
7: So if your case would be referred to youth court, then yes, you would come to youth court. We don't see respondents unless they were referred to youth court from their teachers who have written them referrals. If you were one of our respondents, we would review your referral, and we would really try to get at the root of the problem and see if there was a reason as to why you acted out, and not just assume that you did it because you wanted to be rebellious or something of that nature. And by getting to the root of the problem, we're able to actually help the respondent personally on a more personal level.
9: And also another thing to note is we're not determining guilt or innocence. If you come to the youth court, you have to already have admitted that you've done something wrong. You can't just come as a get out of the referral. You have to be willing to say, I did this wrong. Please help me fix it so I don't commit these same actions in the future.
6: So it's almost like a plea agreement. You're negotiating to have an alternative sentence rather than being thrown into detention or worse, being suspended. You're saying, please, let's work something out. That's what you're doing is really important, because the detention and suspension are one size fits all, right? You can be suspended or put into detention for not wearing a belt if your dress code requires wearing a belt. I don't know if Brashear.
7: It doesn't.
9: We don't have a very strict dress code.
6: But I know some schools that yeah. do. Or that could happen if you get into a fight. I mean, and those are very different things for using a phone. So let's continue with my example. I used my phone in the hall, and I still was blabbing away in class. And even though I put it away, the teacher wrote me up because that's part of his or her job. So would you ask me questions? Is it a judge or a jury? How does that go?
8: Yeah, we would ask you questions such as, like, were you warned previously? What's your grade in this class? So that we know that, like, you're not just, like, kind of going in there not doing anything. We ask, like, is this your first offense? Just any sort of, I guess, question like that.
9: We also ask a lot of questions to determine the facts of the case, the harm of the case, and ways to fix the harm of the case.
6: So the harm there would be distracting my fellow students, perhaps taking a liberty that not everybody else could take. What if everybody used their cell phone walking into class? That would be pretty difficult. So maybe I would say, well, I was calling my mom because I have to pick up my little brother. I'm responsible for his care, and she told me that he was being let out at a different place today than usual, and I need to pick him up after school. What I would think of these are as kind of mitigating factors. Can you explain what you look for?
7: We have seen cases like that where whenever we've actually spoken to the respondent, we realize that, yes, this respondent was in the wrong for having their phone out, to use your example, during class, but there was a reason. And teachers, staff members aren't really willing to be as lenient because it would just take too much time for them specifically to get to the root of the problem, which is where Youth Corps comes in. And through asking questions, they would probably explain that they had a situation that they needed to attend to. Therefore, they wouldn't get suspended and they wouldn't have something written on the record, but they would be able to repair that incident.
6: That's a really powerful thing that you're doing, because I'm sure you're – how long has the court been operating now? Is this the first year?
7: Yes.
11: I can speak a little bit that. Last year, we were a pilot program in the district. Our principal, Kimberly Saffron, came to me as a social studies teacher and asked me if I would be willing to pilot this program in conjunction with the restorative justice that the district is doing at the district-wide level. And I agreed. And at the time last year, it was just what's called an advisory class. It only met once a week. We had asked for some volunteers from the ninth grade civics classes. And then Ms. Saffron said, what do you think? And I really liked the program, but there's a training program involved. And we only got through half of the training program last year. I told my principal, if we want to do this and do it right and have it function properly, we should have it as a social studies class. So at that point, I reached out to the counselors, and they put me in touch with some very motivated students who were willing to be a part of a program that was brand new to the district and to the school, and that's why these students are here today. And so they came, and it's been a learning process, I think, for myself and for the students as well. We've been working through some of there's paperwork involved. There's data collection. It really does operate like a real court would operate. And so the first 9 weeks of school, it was all devoted to the students' training on how to get at the root of the problem with the respondent in front of us. So it's not like we just decided to start a court one day. All the students were trained for a full 9 weeks, and we did some pretty intensive training on what to expect and how to operate properly. So they, at this point, I don't do much when I'm there. It's all student run. I sort of, I guess I'm more of like a ringleader than I am. I'm not the judge. I'm not the jury. I just sort of help guide them, a mediator, if you will.
6: What are some of the things that you had to learn during class that's been especially helpful or even that was kind of hard to grasp? Is it all common sense, or I'd be curious.
8: So an example of something that we had to learn in class, it was like one of the last lessons we did. It's things that are going on outside of school for students that might be causing poor behavior. And what we learned were ways to kind of deal with those stressful situations to give to students who might have those kinds of issues outside of school. So an example of that would be like, oh, exercise if you're stressed or something. Just, you know, stuff like that.
6: Go ahead.
7: Sorry. No. Being in youth court has definitely taught me a lot of communication skills. I've definitely been able to better communicate with my peers in ways that I wasn't before I joined youth court.
6: So you've had to almost learn some counseling or social work types of skills, which I think lawyers or advocates end up doing in addition to advocating for justice. If you determine that somebody is maybe that whatever the infraction is due to not having enough to eat or due to having a particularly difficult commute to school for some reasons, you might have to be aware of some coping mechanisms or alternatives to do that. Does that bring on stress for you all as you try to do that?
9: To an extent, yes, but it's also more of a, you have to learn to be sympathetic, but also you have to keep in mind they did do something wrong. So along with that, you kind of just have to put yourself in that situation so you can think, okay, well, I'm in this situation, I have to do so and so, what would I need in order to help me? And you can try to influence that person in that same way.
7: We have seen cases similar to that where the respondent has had a very particularly rough home or community life and that has caused them to act out in school. And I particularly remember one case after assigning a disposition, some members of youth court actually gave their numbers to the respondent and said, if you ever need someone to talk to or just someone to listen to you, you can text me, call me, and I will be there to respond.
6: Wow. Now, you are all juniors, so that's exciting. You'll be able to continue this next year, I hope. Is that the plan?
11: So the plan this year is to actually start a second youth court in the second semester. So we will have two courts trained at the beginning of next year. And inevitably, because students have different schedules and they're taking AP classes, we're kind of banking on that not all students will be able to take the course again next year, unfortunately. So what we will do is we will pull from the two classes at the end of this year, start a youth court operating that does not need to be trained at the beginning of next year, and then start training a second court at the same time next year. So we'll replace some of the students with 10th graders and perhaps 9th graders. We're still debating on whether or not that's something we want to do. But the idea is that we will continuously have students who are trained and be continuously training new court members.
6: So as you're listening and learning about this, it's remarkable. You've got kids that might be given punishments. I mean, when I was growing up, it was always either detention or suspension, which I think Braden pointed out earlier. It's like suspension just takes you out of school. It's a horrible punishment. I mean, it's taking you away from a learning environment unless there's a reason for you to be kept out of school because you are endangering yourself or other students. I mean, you shouldn't be thrown out of school for a dress code violation. Perhaps you should be talked to about that. But there's that aspect. But something I didn't expect is this remarkable exposure to developing empathy that each of you are getting to really understand. Not that you didn't have some to begin with, but this must be really opening your eyes. Is it?
9: Yes, especially when we get certain cases where they are very willing to tell us it's kind of rare to get people who want to talk about their personal life, but whenever we do get those cases and they start opening up about why they're doing certain things, that's whenever you really get the chance to feel for that person. And it's a very important aspect of learning for us, I think, and it's very important to learn in general for the real life.
6: Do you ever need to sort of agree to keep things confidential?
9: Everything in the court is confidential. We go through the same everything.
12: Spoken agreement, here. Basically. Yeah. Before we begin each proceeding, that everything that we hear will be kept in youth court.
6: That's amazing. I have a couple other questions for you. I knew our time together was going to fly by. The first is what you may be thinking about career-wise right now and whether participation in youth court has had an impact on that. And everyone's looking at Braden, and he's saying, nope. Nico, we'll start.
12: I am particularly interested in law. I've thought about becoming a lawyer. I'm still kind of going back and forth on that idea. But I do think that being in youth court will benefit me in any career choice I make.
6: Braden?
8: Well, the reason I was saying no is because the biggest thing that I'd like to do when I'm older right now is probably optometry. And there's not a lot of law in optometry. I don't know a lot about it right now, but I don't think there's many lawyers involved. So, yeah.
6: If you're practicing, you probably would not want to need a lawyer. Why optometry? I'm curious.
8: It just kind of sticks out to me. I've had glasses since I was, 2 years old, so I know what they do. I know that it's not a particularly, it's not to say that it's an easy job, but I want to do something in the medical field that I don't have to look at gory stuff
6: It's a pretty important job as somebody who's worn glasses since I was a little boy, too. And you can be the guy who says, is this better? Is this better? Is this better? Is this better? And really... Driving. Those are difficult. It's like, what if I make the wrong choice? What about you, Julie? Have you thought?
9: Since being in the youth court, I have thought about becoming a lawyer and stuff in the law field. But I'm kind of still stuck on medical field as well. I've always wanted to be a pediatrician, but now I think maybe emergency room doctor. But I do believe that you can still get some of those transferable skills from being in the youth court.
6: Absolutely. The other question, and I'm going to ask this of all of you with Mr. Graham being last, is there anything else you wanted to say about youth court or in general that while we have this platform that I might have not given you a chance to say?
8: Honestly, I feel like I've kind of gone over most of the stuff. It really is a great program, and I feel that it can be used to, you know, push some good into the Brashear, community.
6: Yeah, I mean, it's remarkable.
12: Hopefully, through more development of youth court, it will become more widespread. I believe Brashear High School is the only school in Western Pennsylvania that operates a youth court, and hopefully that will change.
6: You could be a model for the state, frankly, if not the country. And most people, when they think about youth court, I think their first thought is this is mock trial where you're acting like lawyers in fictitious fact patterns to try to develop rhetorical arguments. This is meaningful. This is public service, and it's affecting your peers and culture and way of life in the school, not to mock trial, but it's a very different kind of thing. Julie, anything else that you wanted to add? I just want to be sure that...
9: I am in agreement with both of them, and I do believe that the youth court, it's a very good way to meet more students in the Brashear society and community, because we've had cases and we meet the students and then they're saying hi to Mr. Graham in the hallway, they're saying hi to us in the hallway, and it's kind of just a way to really get yourself known, because in some cases you do want to be known in school.
6: Yeah, it's a nice equalizer to have that available. Joel Graham, teacher, and congratulations on this program. Is there anything else you wanted to say that I may have missed?
11: Well, it's all about the students. They're the ones that have really made this possible, along with our principal, Kimberly Saffron, and
6: you have Kay Atman here today,
11: Dr. Kay Atman from the University of Pittsburgh. She's been a tremendous asset and help to the court. And the Saturday Light Brigade and the relationship that I've had with them for the last 10 years and the Youth Media Advocacy Project. It's great that this is a great opportunity to get the word out about what youth court is, and I think that's sort of our next step as a youth court. And the students just coming here on their own time on a Saturday says a lot about how they feel about it, and it says a lot about them too. So I want to thank them as well.
6: Yeah, especially during the holiday break. But what you're doing really matters. You're changing lives, and your own as well, but changing individual people's lives. I think the ripples you're having are just great. We'll talk with this week's featured winner shortly, but first you're going to get a chance to hear her play. This is Becky Mack.

0: Becky, that was beautiful. Tell me a bit about what you just played.
1: I played the first three movements from Britten's Six Metamorphoses after Ovid.
0: How did you choose the oboe? You clearly are delighted as you play. You just sound, not only do you sound amazing, but I can tell you really enjoy playing it.
1: So I started on the flute in fourth grade, and then a few years later, I tried out the clarinet, and then I chose the oboe. And as soon as I picked it up, I knew that this was the instrument I wanted to play.
0: And was it anything in particular that you liked about it?
1: I just liked it was a brighter, more unique sound than the flute.
0: And I think the whole orchestra usually tunes to the oboe,
1: yes,
0: too.
1: Yeah.
0: Not that that's the reason you'd pick it, but I recall that was the case. Can you tell me a bit about your current musical journey? You're at Bethel Park, right?
1: Yes.
0: And what year are you in now?
1: I'm a senior at Bethel Park.
0: And do you have any idea what you might be doing after graduation?
1: Yes. So this summer I will be attending the Tanglewood Institute. So I'll be doing the orchestra and the oboe camp there. And then I will be going into oboe performance.
0: Wonderful. Do you know where?
1: Or not yet, but I will be studying with Max Blair.
0: I was just going to ask you who you study with. And you're here today under the auspices of the Pittsburgh Concert Society, and I would be remiss if I didn't point out their website, which is pittsburghconcertsociety.org, and they do have an alumni concert coming up on June 5th, and you can find out information. It's at the Kresge Theater at the College of Fine Art at Carnegie Mellon University, and that's June 5th when that concert is. What else would you like to tell us? I guess one question I have, what advice would you give to somebody just starting a musical instrument?
1: I would definitely tell them not to give up. I know you might not sound really great at first, but if you just keep on trying. And I'd really focus on like scales, even though they're not like the most fun, but you can obviously make them fun with like different rhythms and stuff. I would definitely listen to all of the music that you can, just so that you get in your ear like what kind of sound you want.
0: Very good advice. And I want to congratulate you too, not only on the Pittsburgh Concert Society award that you got, but also on your continued great music career. Anybody else you'd like to acknowledge or say hello to while we're talking?
1: I would like to thank my teacher, Max Blair, and my Youth Chamber Connection coach, Jim Rogers, and also my parents, and anyone else that's listening specifically for me today. and then obviously the Pittsburgh Concert Society.
0: Wonderful. Jim's a great coach. And while I don't know Max, he's clearly a great teacher based on how you're playing today. You're going to play one more selection, I think?
1: Yes.
0: And what is that?
1: I'm going to be playing three movements from a piece called Moments from Women by Tina Nicholson.
0: And let me again let you know that you're listening to Rebecca Mack, Becky Mack, about to graduate from Bethel Park High School with selections on oboe. She is a Pittsburgh Concert Society Young Artist Award winner.

0: Becky Mack. Thank you, and continued good luck to you. You sounded just wonderful. And thanks to the Pittsburgh Concert Society, pittsburghconcertsociety.org, for more details.
1: Hi, I'm Avery, and I go to Allegheny. This is a letter to my future self. Dear future self, don't be lazy to do things that you want to do. Don't try to predict things that you think is going to happen, but it don't. Also, don't overreact to things that you know just little. Like when somebody says something, but they don't mean it, but you take it too hard. In the future, I hope I travel like to a lot of places like across the globe, like Russia or China, like New Jersey, back where I used to live. I'm going to get a dog in the future. I'm also not going to like to spend stuff out, just save a lot of things, even though if I have a lot of things, I'm still going to save up.
0: The Pittsburgh Concert Society for years has been encouraging talented young artists through its Young Artist Awards. And over the years, you've heard pianists and bassoonists, vocalists, string players of different instruments. Today, it's strings once again. You'll get a chance to meet the honoree who is about to play for you shortly. She's accompanied by Soonyam Kim, and the player this morning who will join us is Kuna Kim. She is 16, an 11th grader at Fox Chapel Area High School. She has two pieces that she'll play, and we'll talk with her after she begins. Our pleasure to welcome Kuna Kim.